0: X's and O's insights from him. We made all of our plays for this game. So in case you missed any of that, you can rewind on the Odyssey app after the show, of course, or download the BetMGM Tonight podcast wherever you get your podcasts. Again, the phone number to join is 310-840-4910. As always, once this game kicks off, we'll have you covered on minute-to-minute reaction and analysis, especially for Brad. His Bears are playing tonight. We got three Bears fans on the crew. Big game for them tonight with Caleb Williams out. We'll see what Case Keenum can do. But we've got the baseball postseason starting tomorrow, baby. Tomorrow afternoon, 2 p.m. Eastern, when the Phillies take on the Braves. Then you got White Sox Astros at 5 p.m. Eastern, a rematch of the rivalry. Yankees Red Sox at 8 p.m. Eastern, and then the Cubbies out in San Diego to take on the Padres every night, 10 p.m. Eastern over the next couple of days here. We've made it. We have made it, Brad, and let's start with your Cubs here because we know who's going to start game one tomorrow night for them on the West Coast. It is going to be Matthew Boyd, and overall, this is a Cubs team. This has been a hell of a roller coaster of a season for your Cubs. All the injuries to the starting pitching in the early part of the year. Then the offense continued to get hot. They have had a couple 10-game winning streaks. They had a 10-game losing streak. But the story of the second half has been the superstar ascension of the MVP, Pete Crow Armstrong, and this pitching staff having some moments where you do say, wow, I can trust them. Overall, though, it's a shaky bullpen going up against the Padres offense that is getting hot at the right time. So how do you feel going into this series? And more importantly, how do you feel about Matthew Boyd starting game one tomorrow night?
1: I feel good about Matthew Boyd starting game one. However, last time he was in San Diego, and it was earlier this season, that was on April 20th, the 7th at Petco Park, only went four innings, and he got smoked. He got absolutely rocked. Eight hits allowed, five earned runs, walked a couple, only four strikeouts in that game. He faced the Padres again the second time at Wrigley Field. That was on June the 30th. A little bit better of a start, but still not the greatest one, even of the quality variety. Five innings, eight hits, three earned runs, a couple of bombs in that one. Only two strikeouts, but didn't walk anybody. Now, he's been a road warrior this season, 2.86 ERA away from the north side. But the Padres have kind of had his number. So he's going to be on extremely short leash, as any starter is in the MLB postseason. The Cubs bullpen has been a bit of a roller coaster ride this year, but they certainly have the arm talent to weather storms. So basically all I'm looking for Matthew Boyd, give me a solid four or five innings pitch. You got to break out the extinguisher and cool off the hottest offensive team in the month of September. That was the San Diego Padres. They were numero uno in WRC plus during that span. Not the greatest frontline pitching staff, but with Mason Miller in that bullpen, we know they are shut down in the eighth and ninth innings. So the Cubs got to have to start off hot. It's an MLB postseason game. I'm expecting probably like a 2-1, 3-2 kind of affair, but it all starts with Matthew Boyd and how effective he can be out of the gate. Again, all I need, four rock solid innings. I'll take it. Then he can hand the baton off to Javier Assad or anybody else in that bullpen, get you a couple of solid innings, and they'll hand it off to somebody else, and he put this patchwork together and hopefully get the win. The Cubs have the offense, number 14 WRC plus here in the month of September. We know they got MVP, guy that's of course, a member of the 40-40 club. Seiya Suzuki's been swinging a hot stick. Alex Bregman and his broken face is back in the lineup. So I'm cautiously optimistic the Cubs are going to get off on the right foot. It just all rests on the shoulders of Matthew Boyd.
0: Yes, it does. And by the way, there is a chance, I guess the rosters will have to be submitted by tomorrow at 10 a.m. Eastern. There is a chance that Kevin Gausman could be on the Cubs wildcard roster. He's been dealing with shoulder inflammation. Brad, are you confident at all that if there is a potential game three like there was last year when these two teams played and it was pitching duels every time, there wasn't a game where there was more than four runs scored with the Cubbies winning game three, 3-1 at Wrigley Field? Are you confident that maybe you can get a couple innings out of Kevin Gausman come Thursday afternoon if there is a game three?
1: I'm cautiously optimistic. I know he had a little bit of a scary incident with that stretch of a tag he had in his last start. And, it came up kind of shaking the arm and then exited. But everything seems to be moving in the right direction. Good to go. And what version of Gosselin are we going to see? Obviously, he's the guy that's got a lot of postseason experience and recently with the Toronto Blue Jays. So he can be shut down. He's bringing the A game. Draws a lot of weak contact off the bat. You know, obviously, a Petco being in a pitcher's park, that'll certainly help squelch some of those fly balls and harder hit contact as well. But yeah, fingers and toes crossed. Gosman is going to be good to go. And maybe we're going to see some Justin Steele as well, who got in a bullpen session today at Petco. Maybe we're going to get a cup of tea, a cup of coffee from him. Maybe get like him to face a batter or two. And if he were to come out of the dugout, he's not going to start, obviously. Coming off the major arm setbacks that he has had, that's going to be a massive, a ginormous psychological boost to the Cubs in that clubhouse. So that's something else to monitor, see if Justin Steele trots out of the pen and can be at least effective for one batter.
0: Yeah, it will be. And here's the thing, Brad, and I'm sticking to my prediction that I made back in March. Cubs-Yankees World Series. I think your Cubbies pull it off. They're going to have to score runs, though. And we know that Petco Park is one of the most, if not the most, pitcher-friendly ballpark in all of baseball. Weather looks spectacular, as it always is in San Diego. Mid-70s, plenty of sunshine in the sky for the next 3 days. I don't know how you trust your Cubs bullpen. I don't know. Going up against, especially one of the best bullpens in baseball with the best closer in baseball, Mason Miller, Adrian Morejon, Yuki Matsui, Bradley Rodriguez, two guys that have pitched well from this Padres bullpen. Like, Cubs offense, they're going to have to score some runs, because if this series played out like it did last year, where the Cubs bullpen was awesome and they won a 3-1 game twice and they lost a 3-0 game in the middle, I don't know if I can trust them. So Pete's going to have to be massive. You know, again, Dansby Swanson, Nico Horner, guys that need to get on base. And then for the big run producers, like Pete Crow Armstrong, has to be able to produce, and they've got to find a way to, to quiet Fernando Tatis, Bogarts, Manny Machado in the middle of that Padres lineup. I know they've been hot. Honestly, I think the Padres hitters, as they've done for the last couple of years, they'll be quiet in October. They'll shrink when the moment gets brightest. So I think this could come down to, again, a couple of one-run games. Can the Cubs bullpen hold on and get it to the ninth, where who knows who's going to be closing, right? I mean, this is a big series as well for Craig Counsell.
1: Yeah, and I think it's going to be probably a bullpen by committee on the back end if the Cubs get in a safe situation. We've seen Danny Palencia earlier in the season play that role. And obviously, he's got Gasolina, 100-mile-an-hour just flamethrower attached to his body. But doesn't get a ton of movement on that fastball. And he has been lit up like a Christmas tree here down the home stretch. Jacob Webb, who was just shut down and working in various roles. He was a closer for a good chunk of the regular season and one of the best closers in the National League for a good chunk of the regular season. But he has come unraveled here down the stretch. So he has got to get his bearings straight, to say the least, and get back on track. And they got Ryan Zimmerjohn, the former Angel, coming over the trade deadline. He is downright nasty, but can have some control problems at times. I've seen him issue too many free passes in certain instances. So he's going to have to be hitting the spots, pop the mitt, really peppering the strike zone. And when he is doing that, he is highly effective, misses a lot of bats. Has got high 90s heat and just tremendous movement on a variety of pitches. So again, the Cubs have the talent. Can they deliver in high leverage and pressure pack situations? We're about to find out at Petco.
0: Yes, we are. 310-840-4910. We'll take any and all of your questions or your predictions on any of the four wild card series, which start tomorrow. Brad, let's get to my Yankees here. Yankees Sox. Yep. It is the seventh iteration of Yankees-Red Sox in the postseason, including a rematch as well of last year when yours truly was there at Yankee Stadium for the postgame show for Game 2, when the Yankees ended up forcing a Game 3, and then Cam Schlittler absolutely dominated the Red Sox inside Yankee Stadium. And it is Cam Schlittler who is going to be the Game 1 starter. Neither of these teams mincing any words or making any mysteries about who the starting pitching matchups are going to be. It's going to be the rookie lefty Peyton Tolley who gets game one for Boston against the eventual AL Cy Young Award winner, Cam Schlittler. Game two is going to be Sonny Gray, 18-game winner for the Sox, going up against Max Fried. And if there's a game three, it will be Garrett Cole against Ranger Suarez. So you got two lefties for the Sox starting in this series. But the big question is, will Aaron Judge play? He took batting practice on the field today. I saw several clips. He looked pretty damn good. But again, Judge said today, quote, "I've been doing a lot of convincing. I feel like I'm going to keep doing that. But I think the most important thing is just making sure I'm healthy and ready to go for this long stretch. We got another month of baseball to play," which is very confident. So I want to be ready for the long run we're going to go on here for this next month. We're all going to be smart, but I think they all know I want to be out there, especially that first game. I would be stunned if Judge, who has been campaigning since last week when he said, that's the plan, a day after Aaron Boone said he's got a mild grade calf strain, we're not planning on him being with us, seemed to be some tension between the Yankee captain and the Yankee skipper. It would stun me if Aaron Judge is not in the roster and not in the lineup tomorrow night for game one. Crazier things have happened. Judge dying to play. I don't know how you tell your captain, hey, sorry, man, we're not going to let you on the field. Now, again, we'll see what the calf looks like. The calf strain that he suffered just about 2 weeks ago here, only a couple of weeks after he returned from an 85-game absence because of the stress fracture in the rib. So Judge, not a whole lot of swings under his belt this year. Both of these teams, top four in baseball and team ERA. I expect these to be low scoring. It's actually going to be pretty hot in the Bronx this week, Brad. I was checking the weather here. It is not going to be like the nor'easter that affected most of the Northeast region here. Tomorrow, 70 degrees and cloudy. Wednesday, 73. If there's a game three on Thursday, it's supposed to be 81. So
1: wow.
0: It's going to be pretty warm. That being said, I think these are two pitching duels. The Red Sox lineup doesn't concern me one bit, but we know how the Yankees do in October. If they don't hit the long ball, they usually struggle to produce runs. So again, I'm expecting fine margins in this one, but I give the edge to the Yankees because of that pitching staff. Schlittler, Fried, who dominated the Red Sox last year in the wild card series. And if it gets to a game three, not all that confident about Garrett Cole, but I'm more confident in him than Ranger Suarez.
1: Yeah, I am too. Look, your Yankees, man, that pitching staff has been shut down. And, you know, give all credit to the world of Boston Red Sox. They really been on an equal plane, not only the entire year, but the month of September. You know, case in point, the Yankees were number two in team ERA at 3.15 in September. And Boston is number three, right behind them at 3.17. The stark difference is the offense. Even with or without Aaron Judge, I think the Yankees just have more firepower in the lineup compared to Boston. Boston, I know a lot of homers. They're a bunch of nickel and dimers, very effective in that regard. But those bats really cooled off. They were in cold storage for much of September, evidenced by the number 28 ranking in WRC Plus during that span for the Bo Sox. Meanwhile, the Yankees were number 13 in WRC Plus. But the Yankees, you know, when Judge was on the DL, the IL earlier this season, they went through a period of struggle offensively as well. So they can't have that version resurface. But if the Yankees, Ben Rice and company go out there and make hard contact, spill a bunch of gas, maybe take a couple of balls over the fence, they should gain the upper hand. But I'm with you, man, because the pitching staffs on both of these squads are so dynamite. Under, and under again. Whole bunch of 2-1 finishes, I suspect, in this wild card series.
0: All right, let's go rapid fire through these last two here. White Sox, Astros, a couple of teams under 85 wins. The Astros held off the Rangers and won the AL West, finishing at dead even 500 on the year, 81-81. They said today they're going to decide on manager Joe Espada's future after the postseason. But they win the West. They've been playing hot lately. They're at home. There's only a couple pieces left of that Astros dynasty, but you got the AL MVP, or he's going to be, Yordan Alvarez. And we're getting a bullpen game basically in game one.
1: Wow.
0: AJ Blubaugh is going to start game one tomorrow for the Astros. And meanwhile, it's going to be Hagen Smith who gets the nod for the White Sox here. Brad, I don't really know how to predict this series. I usually root against the Astros because I'll never get over them cheating and the trash cans and the whatnot. So I'm rooting for the White Sox, but something tells me with how hot Houston was down the stretch and the hit or miss nature of this White Sox lineup, and it's a bunch of guys getting their first taste of postseason baseball, I feel like the Astros win this one. And honestly, wouldn't surprise me if they go 2-1 out and send the White Sox packing. So I'll pick Houston to win here, but I'm hoping the White Sox win it.
1: I'm with you on all fronts, man. I'm rooting for the Southsiders. I want nothing more than a Chicago World Series. But, this is going to be a difficult matchup for them. A bit of a buzzsaw, though the Astros limp kind of into the postseason. But they have been top seven over last month. And WRC Plus and Team ERA slightly better than the White Sox. Unless those balls are carrying over the fence with the big boppers of the Southsiders, Houston's going to win it, and they will break out the brooms.
0: All right, by the way, we're underway on Monday Night Football. Good kick return from the Bears there to start the game, and Case Keenum and Chicago have the ball to start the evening. All right, finally, then we've got Phillies Braves. That's going to be the early one, which you can make an argument could be prime time series. Phillies Braves in Atlanta, and again, 2 p.m. Eastern every day. Game one tomorrow, Jesus Luzardo versus Chris Sale, a couple of lefties. Game two will be... I don't think they've announced game two starters or game three starters. So we just know it's Luzardo versus Sale tomorrow. And the Phillies, boy, you want to talk about participation trophy getting into this postseason. I don't know how you trust this lineup. They have the star power, Bryce Harper, Kyle Schwarber, but man, they have not hit like it for the last several weeks here. This feels like it's Atlanta series to lose. And especially if Sale gets them a win in game one, feels like Atlanta could win this in two, but man, who knows? Maybe the Phillies can spring an upset here. If they win game one, then this series completely flips on its head. But I'm expecting the Braves to win this rather convincingly.
1: Yeah, me too, man. I mean, Philadelphia, ice cold offensively, evidenced by their number 29 ranking in WRC Plus in the month of September. Pitching staff kind of middle of the road, 4.11 team-wide ERA over that span. That's number 15 in baseball. You know, Atlanta's not been lighting the world on fire by any stretch. They're only number 23 in WRC Plus, but I trust their bats more. And I just trust the brilliance of the advanced age. Oh, my God, Colson Loveland caught a ball of Chris Sale. So give me the ATL 2-0.
0: Yeah. All right. So we agree there as well. Yep. Colson Loveland, a 4-yard catch and gets the Bears a first down. It's his second catch of the season. It's the most receiving yards he's gotten in a game this year at 4. 310-840-4910. So they're only a minute and a half in. Bears and Eagles scoreless. Chicago's got the ball first. We'll get you posted and keep you posted minute by minute when we return. We'll also do the good, the bad, and the indifferent. 310-840-4910. He's Brad Evans. I'm Pat Boyle. This is BetMGM tonight on Westwood One Sports.
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14: Well, the Packers are making an effort to shore up their offensive line in the wake of a disastrous stretch to open the season. They have reportedly added a pair of veterans. They signed guard Lincoln Tomlinson off the Cowboys practice squad over the weekend, and then are adding former Jets and Chargers lineman Mekhi Becton to the practice squad. Meanwhile, Coach Matt LaFleur said today that edge rusher Micah Parsons will not practice this week. He's on the physically unable to perform list as he recovers from a torn ACL. This is the first week he could have practiced. Green Bay getting ready for a trip to Tampa Bay on Sunday. They will not see Bucs starting quarterback Baker Mayfield. He dislocated the thumb on his throwing hand. Instead, they'll see rookie undrafted free agent Jalen Daniels out of Kansas. Turning to Wisconsin, Luke Fickell got the biggest win of his tenure over number 13 Penn State in comeback fashion on Saturday. It was a much-needed win for a coach on the hot seat.
15: Can you take a deep breath? Yeah, you can take a deep breath for 10, 12, 14 hours, but we understand what we signed up for. We understand what, you know, the length and the journey looks like. There has to be a balance. And just like if it doesn't go your way, you know, we've been in a situation that, hey, you got to be able to handle it and move on within, you know, 18 to 24 hours and make sure that whatever we're doing, we're growing.
14: Wisconsin will host Michigan State on Saturday.

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1: Well, the Brewers are awaiting their opponent in the National League Divisional Series. They will either get the Cubs or the Padres. Game one of that three-game series is tomorrow out in San Diego. With this Wisconsin Sports Zone Network update, I'm Zach Heil, Prin.
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0: What a start for the Chicago Bears. They march right down the field, and on third down, a little shovel pass to Luther Burden, and the offensive line basically carries him 5 yards into the end zone for the touchdown. What an opening drive. Yeah, fire off the Tecmo Bowl. What an opening drive from the Chicago Bears as they go 11 plays, 66 yards in 6 minutes and 13 seconds. Case Keenum on that opening drive, 5 of 6, 45 yards, and the passing touchdown. They ran it for 21 yards. They throw it for 45. Brad, that's about a dream scenario. It's about as perfect of an opening drive as you could have if you're the Bears.
1: That is the brilliance of Ben Johnson, man. He has got a script, some plays that are going to work, especially for a crafty and savvy veteran that Case Keenum is. I know Case Keenum isn't a future Hall of Famer. He's not a world beater by any stretch, but he can run an offense. He operates in the short field, and you saw that case in point on that drive, maybe pun intended, connecting with 1, 2, 3, 4, 5 different receivers. Luther Burden, of course, leading the way, 2 targets, 2 catches, that one for a touchdown. He's also got 15 yards in total. Khalif Raymond with a catch for 10 yards. Colson Loveland out of witness protection, a catch for 4. And Sam Roush, 1 for 16, a man that was dropping everything inside. He whiffed on a block on a field goal last week. And if you listen to the show on Friday, we had our fantasy game. And I drop the ball. I try to take Dalton Schultz. So as a punishment, because I already had taken him the week before, Monty got to pick whatever tight end he wanted to replace Dalton Schultz. I had to ride with him. He said Sam Roush. I was expecting nothing but donuts. Oh, but he's got a catch for 16 yards. Monty, I love you.
0: Yeah, and they called his number on 4th down, too, by the way. A 4th and 1,
1: right,
0: that the Bears go, they don't even go play action. They just, I guess it was technically play action, but Case Keenum basically showed that he was throwing it right away, and they had Roush line up as the fullback, and he just leaks out into the flat unmarked. So that was a brilliant play calling. Again, the misdirections. You had a fake toss on the outside while 2 linemen pull the other way, and then it's a sweep reverse handoff after the fake toss. So just a lot of good creative stuff here. And, Brad, you mentioned it in the break. The Eagles playing some pretty soft coverage on the couple of normal dropback throws that Case Keenum had as well. So that was about as easy as it gets. And I think that's got to do you a world of favors for getting some momentum. And they're pumping up the crowd at Soldier Field. So you know the fans are going to be loud as hell now when Philly steps on the field for their first drive. You get a 3 and out, then all of a sudden it feels like the Bears, I know it'd be early. But at home, you get a touchdown in the opening drive. If you can get a 3 and out, it feels like Chicago might run away with this game.
1: Well, and you know, the Bears fans are awfully well lubricated as well. One of the best tailgate environments in all of the National Football League. They can throw them back. A lot of Goose Islands that were passed around, to say the least, probably in the various parking lots outside of Soldier Field. Picture perfect day and night for football. And the Bears are already rocking and rolling. Let's see if the defense can actually tighten the screws. But they could give up a ton of chunk play.
0: Yes, we will. And while the Eagles offense takes the field, why don't we get to our weekly Monday edition of the good, the bad, and the indifferent. What we saw from the weekend in sports. I'll kick this off here with the good. How about last night? We talked about the Broncos-Rams game to start, but we didn't talk enough about the flying Hawaiian Talanoa Hufanga. I'm saying best safety in the league. I think too many people forgot about this guy. Drafted by the 49ers a couple of years ago. First team All-Pro in 2022. Then he had a season-ending injury in 2023. Comes back in 2024 with the Niners. Didn't really look like himself. They get rid of him. The Broncos pick him up last year. And what does he do? 106 tackles. Including 11 passes defended and a forced fumble and 2 sacks. Second team All-Pro. And now the start to this year he's having through 3 games. 17 tackles, 1 sack, 2 picks, and that pick 6 of Matthew Stafford last night. The guy was everywhere, and he arguably won the game for the Denver Broncos. The game-sealing interception, the pick 6 that gave him the lead, Talanoa Hufanga, best safety in the league, and another reason why this Broncos defense is scary freaking good.
1: Yeah, I'm going to roll with Justin Verlander, making his last appearance of his career. Of course, a guy that made a lot of noise during his days as a Houston Astro. First ballot Hall of Famer, had a final hat tip for the Detroit Tigers. His daughter ran out of the clubhouse and dug out and gave him a hug there on the mound. I got a little teary-eyed when I saw it. As a curtain dropped on his career, he hugged the manager, hugged his fellow teammates as they gather around the mound. Hell of a career to one of the greats of the 21st century, Justin Verlander. We'll see you in Cooperstown.
0: It was an incredible video. I mean, I had a really try not to cry when I watched it. It was amazing. By the way, Eagles first play. Yeah, waterworks for sure. First play, 19-yard pass from Hurts to Mekhi Lemon, the rookie. Then they hand it off to Saquon. He gets a first down, and then they hand it off to Saquon again for a minimal gain, maybe about 3 or 4 yards. All right, over to producer Brandon Combs. Combs, what was the good for the weekend for you?
2: Well, Brad stole my good before I could put it in the rundown. So I am actually going to go with Major League Baseball's final weekend. Look, you had division titles that were won in the American League Central.

0: Was, yes. And the Phillies are the Mets. The Phillies are the Mets.
1: Yes.
0: Bah, bah, bah, bah. And then the Phillies end up finally getting in on the final day of the season. Yeah, that was a treasure. I can't wait to watch him melt down if the Phillies get two and outed by the Braves. By the way, Eagles get called for an intentional grounding, which seemed like the right call. Hurts just basically tried to dirt the ball, and there was nobody even close. So what was a good-looking Eagles start to their drive is now going to be a third and long, third and 16, I believe. All right, let's get to our video producer, Monty. Monty, what was the good for you over the weekend?
2: I imagine everybody knows where I'm going here, but obviously my Iowa Hawkeyes, stunning, miraculous win at Michigan. And it goes beyond just the game-winning touchdown pass, which an Iowa game-winning touchdown pass, just that makes no sense to even say out loud.
0: It doesn't sound like a sentence that should work.
2: Yeah, right? All the stuff leading up to it, though, the play right before was a 29-yard pass that was tipped by a Michigan defender that somehow an Iowa player was able to come down with and catch, and then it seemed like the game was going to end. I was saying, oh, game's over, but then a Michigan player is hurt with an injury, and they're forced to take a timeout for 2 seconds left. So, like, all this stuff leading up to it was just a miracle to begin with, and then for it to end with the touchdown pass was just incredible. Really looking forward to see how they do against Ohio State. Not expecting much, but you never know, right?
3: Definitely. With that defense?
0: Yeah, and Monty, I texted in our group chat, and I said, that's why you're Iowa. After they had a 4th-and-1, they're getting ready to go for it, and then it goes to 4th-and-6, and they're down, they're down 5, right? 5 points? And they decide instead, Kirk Ferentz says, you know what, let's actually kick a 50-yarder. And they miss the field goal. Of course they do. And that looked like it was it. But then that last drive, man, the tipped catch that was with 4 defenders around them, they get the extra second. Thank you. Thank you to the Big Ten clock watchers there. And then, yeah, that final play touchdown, man, was unbelievable. So, Kirk Ferentz, I'm sorry that I doubted you. I'm sorry that I ever doubted Iowa football, Monty, because that's a hell of a... Now, Michigan's not very good. Their offense stinks. But that's still... Where does that rank for you in terms of Iowa football wins in the last 20 years?
2: It's probably not number one, but it's definitely up there just because of the way it ended, and they're still undefeated. So technically there's still a college football playoff hope. I mean, they're ranked 14th. They only need to make it up a few more spots to technically make it in by the end of the year. So the schedule's pretty easy after Ohio State. So if they get to the playoff, then maybe that win becomes number one.
0: All righty. By the way, on 3rd-and-16, Jalen Hurts just drops it off to Johnny Munt for 4 yards. So the Bears get a stop. They'll take over at their own 16, up 7-0. Finally, our guy Lee the Lap in our Westwood One studios. Lee, what was the good for you over the weekend?
4: Well, guys, you know, you can't have good without the bad, and we know just how bad the Packers' O-line has been, maybe the worst there ever was. So what did they do instead? They brought in 3 veteran O-linemen, highlighted by Super Bowl-winning Mekhi Becton. How about that? How about Lakin Tomlinson off the Cowboys practice squad and Cordell Volson? Maybe the Packers are turning it around. And how about this? We might have an O-line that has Anthony Belton, Yager Burton, and Mekhi Becton. We got Belton, Burton, Becton. We got the Killer Bees here in Green Bay saving the day. So that's what I'm going to say is my good for the weekend.
0: Yeah, that's a hell of a glass of copium there, Lee. By the way, don't we do shows? Doesn't Cordell Volson fill in for us every couple of weeks? I think I've done some shows of Cordell Volson, right?
4: Honestly, I did not know much about him other than his... but yeah, I'll listen into him now. How about that? I'm his new biggest Cordell fan. Woodland. Let's go, Cordell.
0: But yeah. Yeah, no, I'm joking. That's our guy, Cordell Woodland. Much respect to Cordell Woodland. But yes, Cordell Volson is now might be suiting up on Sunday for the Packers. All right, let's get to the bad. And there was plenty of it over the weekend here. For me, we haven't talked about it yet. The Seahawks losing to Marcus Mariota and the Commanders. And not only that, giving up 33 points in the process. I mean, my God, we know this defense is elite. We know that they're reigning Super Bowl champions. If you told me the Commanders were going to beat the Seahawks on Sunday, I would have said, oh, what was the final score? 19-17, you know, 16-13? For them to give up 33. And by the way, on a 3rd-and-long, Mariota burns him on a read option where he is outrunning Seahawks defenders to the first down sticks and slides down. That's just brutal. I mean, again, the Commanders didn't run the ball all that well. They didn't even throw for 200 yards. But the Seahawks, they hurt themselves with three turnovers. I've never seen anybody throw the ball off of a post.

0: opposing defenders' helmets, by the way, more than Sam Darnold. And that was one of them. He throws it right off the defensive lineman's helmet, pops up, pick, throws a pick six in this game. And the Seahawks still had chances to win it. And then the Commanders convert on a couple of third and longs. That's a brutal loss. Seahawks will probably be fine. But you told me earlier in the week, hey, Sam Darnold's coming back. And it's Mariota playing quarterback. I mean, I thought the Seahawks would win this game by 20. So the fact that they lose and give up 33 in the process is pretty damn bad. Brad?
1: The bad for me, the urination and smelly huevos celebrations by the University of Texas Longhorns on a couple of their players and a win over Tennessee. Look, I'm all for celebrations. But come on, bro. You got to be a little bit more mature than that. You got to come up with some more creativity. Just kind of whipping it out, so to speak, and pretending like you're peeing on the ground. Why?
0: Yeah. I mean, there's, don't get me wrong, there's like a couple of things that could be borderline, and you're like, all right, that was pretty funny. That was just, yeah, that was tough to watch. That's one where you're like, yeah, you know what? Give this guy a flag, please. All right. Yeah. Producer Brandon Combs, what was the bad over the weekend for you?
2: For me, look, we're going to go back to that USC, that nasty hit by Desmond Stevens on Dante Moore. Laughing with his teammates on the sideline, getting dapped up, celebrating and taunting while Dante Moore is getting stretchered off. And you know what? Look, this isn't the first time that this has happened under Lincoln Riley. If you remember back in 2024, Mason Cobb did the same thing when he laid out a Rutgers player with a helmet-to-helmet hit. This is a culture problem at USC. I think Lincoln Riley just has this knack for just allowing these players to do and say whatever the hell they want to say. For me, as much as I think Desmond Stevens deserves to be suspended, which he got the one game from USC, I also think Lincoln Riley needs to be looked at as well.
3: Ooh. Yep, totally agree. Totally agree.
0: Why do you say that, Combs? Just because nothing was really done about it in game afterwards? Yep. After it happened?
3: Yep.
2: Nothing done in game. And when a reporter asked Lincoln Riley, I don't know if anybody heard this, but a reporter asked Lincoln Riley after the game, you know, why was Desmond Stevens on the sideline during the second half? And he goes, because he's on our team. Are you kidding me, dude? That's your response? Oh, because he's on our team. Okay, smartass. Like, I mean, have some accountability for your players' actions. Take accountability in the moment. Say, hey, look, that's not how we roll. We're going to have him sit out a game. We didn't let him back on the sidelines for the second half. Have some accountability with your program. And Lincoln Riley doesn't seem to have that. And instead, he wants to get smart with the reporter who asks a legitimate question afterwards.
0: Hmm. By the way, on a third down, DeAndre Swift catches a pass for a first down, and then the Bears take a shot down the field, and they get a holding call on the Eagles. So Bears moving it right past midfield now, and this offense looking pretty decent with Case Keenum. All right, VP Monty, what was the bad for you over the weekend?
4: Not even, and we're going to today for this, but I hate it. I hate openers in baseball in general, and now it's a fad, and everybody wants to do it. But in the playoffs, even more, I hate it so much more. Like, just pick a starting pitcher. When you were talking about the Red Sox-Yankees series, Pat, it was nice. We could all kind of project and think about who the starting pitchers are going to be throughout the series. The White Sox and the Astros tomorrow both are going to be openers. Both Hagen Smith and A.J. Bluebow are expected to be openers. They're going to throw one inning, maybe two if we're lucky, and then somebody else is going to come in, which it sounds like it might be Eric Fetty for the White Sox, but especially in the postseason, these situations get very hairy and you don't know necessarily who's going to come in. And it makes betting for people like me and anybody else that enjoys nearly impossible to predict what the matchups are going to be. So I wish we could go back to the old days where there's a starting pitcher and you're going to get five or six innings and go from there. But the openers are just, I hate it so much.
0: Mm. Yeah, I'm right there with you. All right. Finally, Lee, the lap. What was the bad for you over the weekend?
5: Brad, you talked about it earlier, that damn knee by Trevor Lawrence at the one-yard line with 9 minutes to go. What the hell is going on? I need a full-scale investigation into this collusion against the NFL and my fantasy football team, because I would have had this dead to rights. Now I'm begging for Jalen Hurts and Dontavian Wicks, who I know I bet on for 43.5-plus yards and a touchdown and 3.5-plus receptions, but I need them all to be under 21 points collectively in fantasy for me to win this week, and a must-win because I'm down 0-2. Damn you, Trevor Lawrence.
0: Yeah, Eagles look like they got a Eagles look like they got away with an offsides call, by the way, on 3rd and 6. Keenum took a shot and overthrew it out of bounds on the sideline, and I think he wanted offsides. The Bears don't get it. They do down the punt inside the 5. So deep field for the Eagles. Bears up 7-0. We'll continue to keep you posted, and we'll finish off the good, the bad, and the indifferent with the indifferent when we come back. 310-840-4910. 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
6: The Broncos beat the Rams on Sunday Night Football for their second straight win. Can Sean Payton's crew extend their winning streak in California with road games against the Niners and Chargers up next? Westwood One Sports.
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1: Empty backfield, five wide, shotgun snap. It's a shovel pass, caught by Burden, goes up the middle over the center, breaks a tackle at the six, hash mark five, pushes the pile on the hash mark, into the end zone, touchdown Chicago! Bulldozing, driving, eight-yard touchdown run, and the Bears take the game-opening drive and get six with an early lead on the Eagles.
2: Welcome on back, BetMGM Tonight, Westwood One Sports. He's Brett Evans. I'm Pat Boyle. Phone number to join the show, 310-840-4910. That was our guy Kevin Harlan on the call. The first touchdown of the ballgame, a little shovel pass to Luther Burden for an eight-yard touchdown for the Bears. Then two teams exchanged punts. And just now on the second, third play from scrimmage, right after a big 20-yard Saquon Barkley run got negated because of holding, Tank Bigsby puts the ball on the carpet, and the Chicago Bears have recovered an instant red zone drive for the Bears up 7-0. Under a minute left to go in the first quarter. They've got a 2nd and 7 and make it a 2nd and 12. But, Brad, oh my goodness. I mean, this is a dream start for the Chicago Bears here at home, up a touchdown, looking like at minimum you're going to go up 2 scores with Case Keenum under center. Hallelujah.
3: Yeah, I'm panting. I can tell you that my heart is racing. I'm rather excited. This is the best possible start, honestly, the Bears could have at this moment with Case Keenum at the controls. The offense is largely beneficent. The defense making plays. Again, they had 33 takeaways last year, their third of the season. Punch this sucker in, and it could be one whale of a night in Chicago.
2: All right, we got to finish off the good, the bad, and the indifferent again with the indifferent. So everything that we saw over the weekend, whether it was good, bad, or indifferent, I will kick us off here with the final stretch of this. Yes. Penn State collapsing. I mean, name another thing in the stadium after Joe Paterno while you're at it to add to the embarrassment. How do you blow that game to Luke Fickell and Wisconsin? I mean, Penn State had this game in the freaking bag at home, beating the Badgers by, 10 points going into the final 5 minutes. And they let Wisconsin, who couldn't sustain a drive all game, go 10 plays, 75 yards for a touchdown. And then Penn State gets super conservative in this one. Right after Wisconsin scores, what does Penn State do? They run, then they throw a little screen pass, then an incompletion. They have to punt it right back, and Wisconsin... Then on a 3rd and 13, 72 yards, the Red Sea parted for the Nittany Lions, and the Badgers strike for a touchdown to then win the game as Penn State then ran out of time. They tried a Hail Mary on the final play. What a collapse, and I'm not surprised, honestly. I didn't think Penn State was that good. Yes, I thought they would actually win this game by margin because I didn't think highly of Wisconsin, but yikes. Penn State, terrible loss, but I mean, I'm indifferent towards it.
3: All right, I'm going to go J.J. McCarthy getting traded to the New York Giants. This only moves the needle for the very small contingency of 9 supporters who remain. Our current state of obscene inflation in this country, honestly, I think is more popular than J.J. McCarthy is.
2: Yeah, again, I'll have some thoughts on that coming up later. Producer Brandon Combs, what are you indifferent about over the weekend?
4: I am indifferent about the Chicago Cubs having to go on the road for the wild card round. Even though I'm disappointed because I had tickets to game 2, I'm indifferent. I think that the Bears are going to win too. But I think the Cubs are going to win this series either way. I like the fact that they're facing the Padres in the wild card round. Give me the Cubs in 2.
2: All right, there you go. In 2, he says. Wow. All right, let's get to our video producer, Monty. Monty, what are you indifferent about?
5: Not Brandon's statement, that's for sure. Let's go Cubs. Give me the Patriots, excuse me. Who thought they were going to be good? They're exactly what I thought they would be. They stink. They played nobody last year. They got exposed in the Super Bowl, and it's happening week after week. If you're a Patriots fan, I'm sorry for you. But if you're not, you never should have thought they were good. And buckle in for a horrible losing season because it's just the beginning.
2: Wow. Love that. Monty dunking on New England there. All right, finally, Lee DeLapp in our Westwood One Studios. Lee, what are you indifferent about?
6: Well, guys, you know I love the movies, and I always have a report from Tinseltown. How about the one I saw last night, Primetime, starring Robert Pattinson as Chris Hansen from To Catch a Predator? Not my favorite movie. I think it's his biggest miss of the year. So far, he's been in The Odyssey, the drama with Zendaya. He's got Dune 3 coming out. And, you know, we all have fond, I guess, if you could call it that, fond memories of To Catch a Predator from the early aughts. And as uncomfortable as it was to watch those shows, it was just as uncomfortable to watch this. I get it's a character analyzing film, but not for me. I could have done without it. Therefore, I am indifferent on Primetime, not my go-to see for this weekend.
2: All righty. Case Keenum nearly just threw a pick, but it looks like
3: fly
2: the Bears
3: down.
2: Are going to get... Yeah, who's it on? It's on the Eagles. Wow. They get
3: bring
2: a
3: him an
2: contact. And you got a first and goal for the Bears up 7-0. All right, Brad, we'll bid you adieu, brother. And I know where you're headed, but we'll talk to you tomorrow at 6 p.m. Eastern.
3: Bear down, Chicago Bears. Punch it in, boys. I'm out.
2: All righty, 310-840-4910. When we come back, we'll reset what was a banger of a game last night on Sunday Night Football. Plus, Giants get a gritty win, and then, yes, they trade for J.J. McCarthy. As it looks like Colston Loveland's got himself a touchdown, and the Bears are going to be up by 2 scores. 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
17: Lamar Jackson and the Ravens showed off their clutch gene in Brazil. After Dallas tied the game with 7 seconds left, Jackson let it drive to get the Ravens in field goal range. In 7 seconds, Tyler Loop squeezed the game winner in to send Baltimore to 2-1 as time expired. 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
1: 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You can also hit me up on Twitter, at PapOil44. Great show so far. It's an Overreaction Monday. We're talking about all the big games from the NFL yesterday, from college football Saturday. And we've got ourselves a Monday Night Football watch party here, keeping you posted minute by minute on the Bears and the Eagles, which, by the way, I have to apologize, because as we went to break, Colston Loveland looked like he had a touchdown catch to put the Bears up 13-0 and probably 14-0 with an extra point. And then they reviewed it in the break, and it was probably the right call. He went down, landed on his elbow at the one-yard line, really at the freaking inches before the goal line. So they take the touchdown off the board. That's fine. Second and goal from the one. No problem for the Bears, right? They hand it off to DeAndre Swift. Gets stuffed in the backfield. Third and goal from the four. Case Keenum makes a perfect throw on a lofted ball to the back of the end zone. And Roma Dunze, who was basically wide open, it beat a defender by 3 to 5 yards. All he had to do was just get his hands on it. It's a lollipop right to him. And he tips the ball off his own hands, and then as he tries to re-corral it, catches it but lands out of bounds. It was the easiest touchdown catch. I could have made the catch. You could have made the catch. He drops it. Fourth and goal. The Bears go for it, and they do not get it. They get turned away by the Eagles. So what could have been 14-0 is still 7-0. And I got to tell you, and I know Monty is going to disagree. I think Combs agrees with me, but I just cannot believe Ben Johnson went for it there. Fourth and goal from the four. You got a 38-year-old third-string quarterback playing. You just recovered a fumble. You got to turn that into points. I get it. Roma Dunze stinks. Should have caught the ball. You had a chance to go up 10-0, though. Already in the second quarter, defense playing well, offense playing well. I cannot believe Ben Johnson went for it. Too aggressive. And for now, they pay the price. Producer Brandon Combs said again in the show chat, third string QB, chance to take a 10-point lead. You have to take the points. They're too aggressive. Our video producer Monty said, yeah, offense is moving well, though, now. Now they got to go 95 yards. I don't mind the aggressiveness. I just think it was the wrong spot to go for it. I do. I think it was the wrong spot to go for it. So Eagles only down a touchdown, but they are getting dominated here through the first quarter of football. Again, slow start from the offense. They only have 51 yards of offense, but penalties have hurt them on both sides, offense and defense. And the Bears, they're running the ball just as well as they did last year. And Case Keenum actually turns out to be pretty damn serviceable so far. So we'll keep you posted on this game. Eagles right now, 2nd and 4 from inside their own 10 in the early minutes of the second quarter. And it looks like they've got themselves a first down as Saquon was able to find the edge. Okay. We talked about it in the open. I've got way more thoughts, though, and we'll get to your phone calls in just a bit at 310-840-4910. I know there were some folks on hold. If you're still there, hang patiently. We'll get to plenty of phone calls. But, man, that Sunday Night Football game last night was so damn freaking good, and I felt like I watched two games in one. I felt like I watched one game for 2.5 quarters and then watched an entirely different game where defense was optional and you had highlight play after highlight play for the final, like, real time of, like, 30 minutes of that game. Broncos come back from 16-0 down midway through the third quarter, and they stun the Rams 30-26. with Talanoa Hufanga coming up with a couple of massive game-changing plays, including the game-sealing interception of Matthew Stafford in the end zone. And the Broncos go to 2-1. The Rams, Super Bowl favorites going into the season, drop to 1-2. I got plenty of takeaways. I want to start with the winning team. That's normally how I do it when if you're listening to my show, if you're listening to Pat Boyle, we start with the winners. For the Denver Broncos, I don't know how long this is going to continue, but I cannot believe a team that, well, the offense scored 23, right? You had a pick six from Hufanga, but they scored 30 points. The offense scored 23. How a team that can score 23 points on offense in one half can consistently be so terrible in the first half of games. I feel like I've been watching the same damn movie over and over and over and over again since the start of last year. And, you know, you slightly change the cast of characters. You bring in Jaylen Waddle. Once again, he was completely ineffective. 2 catches for 10 yards. He had a big game last week, but that's now 2 out of the 3 games he's been invisible. What did you trade a first-round pick for him for if you can't find him the football? And he had a couple of drops. There were a couple bad throws from Bo Nix. They did target him 7 times. 2 catches for 10 yards, and he had a 14-yard rush. 24 yards from a guy you spent a first-round draft pick on. And 2 out of 3 games, he's been a dud. That's unacceptable. The Broncos' offense in the first half of all games last year, slow out of the gate, running the ball ineffectively, getting themselves in third and long, offensive holding calls, penalties, Bo Nix, not knowing a damn clue of what to do with the football. And then it's like, all right, hey, halftime, I guess the Broncos should wake up, right? The defense should sack the quarterback 5 times and create turnovers, and then maybe the offense will decide to join the party. And then Bo Nix, I got to give him credit because he was awesome in the fourth quarter of games last year. He was great in the clutch. They've won 12 consecutive one-score games. The Denver Broncos are like copy and paste of the Chiefs from 2 years ago. Not in the sense that they have a dynasty, not in the sense that this team has won Super Bowls, but the fact that they just win every one-score game they find themselves in. Every single one. They don't lose one-score games. If it's close, the Broncos win. No matter how they do it. And they did it again last night. But man, and again, Davis Webb took over the play calling at the start of the year. That was the big change. Sean Payton, the great Sean Payton, turning over the play calling duties to a guy that was in the league just a couple of years ago and was a backup quarterback for his entire career in Davis Webb. He's not even, Davis Webb is what, 33? 31 years old. He's my age. And Sean Payton gave up the play calling to this guy. And so far, hasn't looked much different. Hasn't looked any better. They got blown out by the Chiefs in week 1. They were largely neutralized through the first 3 quarters of the game last week in Jacksonville. Going into the fourth quarter last week, the Broncos were down 13-6. And then you had 2 straight touchdown drives, and the defense turned on the afterburners and got after Trevor Lawrence and turned him into a pumpkin. But through 3 quarters, through the first 7 quarters of the season, the Broncos had scored 16 points. Then they get the back-to-back touchdowns last week. And again, you're thinking, all right, surely prime time, you know, the Rams missing some key players. Surely the Broncos can't get off to a slow start. Not on Sunday Night Football. Not in what could be a Super Bowl preview. Not tonight, right? Nope, they do it again. Just nothing working. Nothing. An offensive line that's the highest paid in football can't block. They can't create holes to run through. You know, as a team, J.K. Dobbins was the leading carrier last night. He had 17 carries for 49 yards. It just mystifies me that a team that is good, when the Broncos get it going, when they get it rolling, man, they're so damn good. They're so damn dangerous. I don't blame anybody, especially my co-host Brad, who picked them to get to the Super Bowl this year. I see how great they are. The defense is otherworldly. But it mystifies me how a team that can be that good can also stink to the high heavens as much as Denver does in the first half. And it's, again, it's on repeat every week. What is the preparation? What do they do when they come out? Hey, here's the opening drive script. Hey, here are the plays we're going to install this week. Hey, here's the game plan. Are guys just like, are they dreaming? Are they daydreaming? What is happening? When they do the walkthrough, it doesn't make any sense to me. So that's got to clean it up. You're not going to be able to survive. You're not going to get I won't call it luck, but like, you're not going to get the positive regression of winning all these one score games week after week, like the Denver Broncos do. Oh, that's got to be roughing. That's got to be unnecessary roughness. Jalen Hurts just got laid out on a scramble as he was stepping out of bounds. And you got to hope he's okay. And he is okay. He jumps right back up. He just got leveled as he stepped to the sideline. As the Eagles are continuing to run the ball effectively down the field, still down 7-0. Yeah, Hurts has already already took a step out of bounds. That's a clear flag. Monty's just being a homer in our show chat. He was out of bounds already by at least a step. And he got absolutely annihilated. But it's going to be offsetting penalties because the Eagles got called with holding. So anyway, I know the Bears homers are going to say, oh, stop it, stop it. Come on. If that happened to Caleb Williams, you guys be crying. But anyway, something's got to change with the Denver Broncos offense in the first half. You're not going to continue to win one-score games for a whole other year. So that's got to clean it up. And I think the conversation about whether or not Davis Webb should continue calling the plays, that's not going away. Not going away. Sean Payton said, love the fight that we showed. Love that we can win games that seem uncomfortable, but I'm uncomfortable with how with how bad we play in the first half. I'm paraphrasing, but he essentially said that. Now, for the Rams, again, I don't know, like, you could take away some positives. They outgained the Broncos in this game 482 to 257. Outgained them by more than 200 yards. Dominated the game for the midway through the third quarter. Which, by the way, just a quick update back here on this Eagles-Bears game. It looks like they're making Jalen Hurts come out of the game and go to the medical tent to take a look at a concussion. I got to imagine the independent neurologist is the one that flagged that, which, again, the NFL has an independent neurologist up in the press box that can kind of, yeah, a spotter that can kind of flag that and get him out of the game, even if for a play, which is what's happening here. So Tanner McKee, or actually, is that Andy Dalton? Is that the Red Rifle? Andy Dalton, the Red Rifle, is in the game because Tanner McKee was inactive. Whoa. And on the next play, Saquon Merrily gets into the end zone. It looks like he's down at the one. All right, so we're going to continue to keep you posted. It'll be first and goal from about the one-yard line. Let's see if they're able to put Jalen Hurts back in the game for a tush push or if he's going to have to continue to sit on the sidelines here. If I'm Nick Sirianni, I would call a timeout, and I would demand that Hurts be let back into the game if he is okay. So that decision for Ben Johnson to not take the points, not take the field goal, is backfiring here, assuming the Eagles can get it in. It's still Dalton. They hand it off to Saquon, and he gets stuffed in the backfield. If I'm the Eagles, I'm calling a timeout, and I'm getting Jalen Hurts into the game for a tush push. You can't get turned away at the doorstep. So get back to the Rams here. They dominated the game. They come out on the losing end. I have a lot of concern for Sean McVay and this team long-term about finishing games, about winning these close games. I don't know the stat off the top of my head about what the Rams' record is in one-score games over the last year. I know they won some tight ones, I would think. Here, I'll actually go back and I'll take a look right now. Because I feel like I saw them win some tight games last year. I saw them lose some tight games, but it just, and I know they've won a Super Bowl. I know Stafford and McVay won a Super Bowl together. It just feels like, though, that this team, they lack that finishing punch. They lack that killer instinct. They were 2-2 in one score games, 3-2, 3-3, 4-3, 4-4, 4-5. 5-5, 6-5, 6-6 in one score games if you include the playoffs, which all three of their games were one score games. But for a team that, for a coach that's won a Super Bowl and a quarterback that's won a Super Bowl, it just feels like They don't make the right decisions in the final minutes of games. They find a way to lose more often than they find a way to win. Andy Dalton just threw a pick in the end zone. And that's got to be brutal. That's brutal timing for the Eagles. They still have Hurts in the blue medical tent. The Eagles had first and goal from the one. The Bears had second and goal from the one. Neither of them score. If you had Jalen Hurts in the game, you run the tush push, and this game is tied up. But they kept Jalen Hurts in the blue medical tent. And the Eagles get 0 points because of it. So the Bears with a pick in the end zone. Andy Dalton comes in and throws up a meatball sub, and it's still 7-0 Chicago. So again, just to finish the point on the Rams, I don't think that's why I didn't pick them to get to the Super Bowl. Maybe it's because I didn't want to get on the bandwagon with a lot of other people, and I don't blame my co-host Brad. He was saying back in March he had the Rams winning the Super Bowl before they made the trade for Trent McDuffie, before they made the trade for Myles Garrett, before they got Aaron Donald. I see a team. There's a couple teams, and I know, again, regression happens year over year. The Chiefs went 15-0 in one score games a couple years ago and then nearly lost every single one. I feel like the regression of the Broncos winning one score games week after week is going to come to an end. But I don't look at the Rams. If it's 5 minutes to go and it's a tie game, I don't think to myself, oh, yeah, the Rams are winning this game. I actually think, oh, the Rams will probably find a way to lose this game. And what happens, they blow the 16-0 lead. Denver comes back, scores two touchdowns, gets both two-point conversions, tie the game up. Then the Rams steady themselves. They go get a field goal. Then they get a pick. And then they get a three and out. And so it's like, all right, hey, they've weathered the storm. And what does Stafford do? He throws a pick six to Talanoa Hufanga on a terrible pass. And then on the final drive, he leads them all the way down. I get a final play. Unlikely that they would have scored, but then he throws another pick to Hufanga in the end zone. So, big games late in the year. I know the Rams, they were able to hold on to beat the Panthers in the playoffs. I know then that they were able to hold on and beat the Bears in overtime. But then they lost the one-score game, the one that mattered the most in the NFC title game, and I just don't feel great about the Rams in tight games moving forward. As great as Stafford is, you know, and I don't care about the stat that he's got the most pick sixes in NFL history. The guy's been playing for 18 years. You know, you throw as many touchdowns and for as many yards as he does, and he's in the top 10 in both in NFL history. You're going to throw some pick sixes because the other guys on that list, Drew Brees, Peyton Manning, Dan Marino, like, come on. I saw everybody, oh, Matthew Stafford, wow, he's got the most pick sixes in history. Yeah, you know who's on the list? Everybody else that's on that list is a first ballot Hall of Famer. But then I can understand Rams fans that felt like they got cheated in this game because the Rams should have won. As much as they blew it and as much as they dominated and still lost, like they should have won the game. The interception from Josh Wallace, his second pick of the game on a 3rd and 6 in the final 2 minutes. There is no way that that's pass interference. Pat Bryant sold that call. That was pretty fair arm fighting between both Josh Wallace and Pat Bryant. And Josh Wallace makes an amazing play to get the pick on like Pat Bryant's back hip. But the refs call pass interference. And then two plays later, Bo Nix runs it in for a touchdown. So I thought the Rams got screwed by a terrible pass interference call. But hell of a game, hell of a win for Denver. 310-840-4910. Bears, meanwhile, two shots down the field on back-to-back plays, and they are working it into Eagles territory. All right, I got some thoughts on my G-men and on the trade for J.J. McCarthy. We will do that later this hour, but coming up next, we'll do Hot or Cold with producer Brandon Combs, and we will keep you posted. Oh, I'll get to your phone calls as well at 310-840-4910. We'll keep you posted on Bears-Eagles. Bears lead at 7-0. After they got turned away at the goal line and then Andy Dalton threw a pick in the end zone because Jalen Hurts was in the blue medical tent. So a wild game so far. We'll keep you posted when we come back. I'm Pat Boyle. This is BetMGM Tonight on Westwood One Sports.
2: Three games into the season, the contenders are beginning to separate themselves from the pretenders in the NFL. Who will keep rolling in week four and who can turn their season around? Westwood One Sports.
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9: Here's your 96.7 FM, 1670 AM, The Zone weatherology forecast. Mainly clear skies tonight with lows around 50. Southeast winds at around 5 miles an hour. Tomorrow, 74. Chance for storms. Tomorrow night, lows around 62. Mainly cloudy skies expected. Temps near average Wednesday and Thursday with highs in the upper 60s. Scattered showers both days. Currently, it's 67 degrees. I'm staff meteorologist Megan Mulford on The Zone.
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0: All right, welcome on back. BetMGM Tonight, Westwood One Sports. I'm Pat Boyle. We'll get to your phone calls here in 1 second at 310-840-4910. You can also hit me up on Twitter at PatBoyle44. Two-minute warning in the first half. This game is flying by, and I think it's playing exactly as the Bears wanted it. Shorter game with longer possessions. And they've got a chance, again, to go up two scores, 7-0 Bears. And at the other side of the two-minute warning, they'll have a third and goal, albeit from the Eagles' 11-yard line. A couple of crazy twists and turns in this one on the last two drives. Eagles fumbled after the Bears scored a touchdown to make it 7-0. And Chicago had a first and goal at the, or a second and goal at the one after they reviewed Colston Loveland's touchdown and said he was down just short. Then the Bears get stuffed, then an incomplete pass on a terrible drop from Roma Dunze, and they go for it on fourth and goal from their three, and they don't get it. The Eagles then march down the field, 12 plays, 95 yards, but Jalen Hurts not on the field when they got to first and goal at the one, because two plays earlier took a shot on the sideline on what I thought was a late hit and a very easy call to make. Which was offsetting penalties. So it's not like they got 15 yards for it because the Eagles got called for holding on the same play. But either way, Saquon then gets him down to the 1 yard line, but they forced Hurts off the field. The independent neurologist and the spotter had him come off the field on first and goal from the one. If that doesn't happen, Jalen Hurts is running the tush push, and this is a 7-7 game. But Andy Dalton comes in. Saquon gets stuffed, and then third and goal, Andy Dalton tosses up a BLT to Dylan Thiedemann, the rookie, who picks it off in the end zone. And so both teams get turned away inside the five, and the Bears have since driven it all the way down the field. Case Keenum is throwing darts, but right now they've got a third and goal at the 11, and Keenum throws an incomplete pass. So this is a absolute take the points here on fourth and goal from the 11, but still the Bears, assuming Cairo Santos can knock through the chip shot field goal, will be up 10-0 with less than 2 minutes to go in the first half. With Case Keenum under center, that would be a pretty damn good win, all things considered. So there you have it. 310-840-4910. All right, let's get to your phone calls here. We were talking. All right, never mind. We had Nick in Massachusetts on hold, but he just dropped off. He wanted to weigh in on what he was saying, awful penalties at the end of the game. Yeah, again, that Josh Wallace defensive pass interference on what was an interception that would have won the game for the Rams was terrible. It was absolutely terrible. I was checking social media, and outside of the aggregator accounts that always, you know, make everything seem like it was the like the worst call that's ever been made. They do it every single Sunday. Outside of that, I didn't see a whole lot of people freaking out on social media, and I thought it was a terrible call. And I thought lost in what was an awesome, amazing back and forth game was a BS call that cost the Rams a win. And yes, they blew it. Yes, they blew a 16-0 lead. Yes, Stafford throws a pick in the end zone on the final play, but they should have won the game. So if for any Rams fans feeling some type of way today, you have every reason to feel that way. All right. So Bears knock through the field goal. They lead it 10-0 here. Let's get to producer Brandon Combs. Before we get to hot or cold, Combs, you've got to be absolutely loving what you are seeing so far from your Chicago Bears. Case Keenum, no problem. As Monty said, should Case Keenum be the starting quarterback for the Bears?
1: I mean, no. But look, the best case scenario right now, right? I mean, you could be up 13-0 right now, Ben. Could be up 13-0. Didn't love not going for that field goal from the 4 yard line, but you know, is what it is. You get aggressive, so you got to take the good with the bad. You know, you can't always, you know, you can't argue about the aggressiveness when you love the aggressiveness so much. So take for what it is. But to have a 10-point lead right now with 2 minutes to go before half, I think if you told the Bears that they were going to have that prior to the game, they'd be ecstatic.
0: Oh, yeah. Big time. All right, Combs. Let's get, by the way, you were saying just, you know, I love acting as if we were head coaches and what would we do in this decision? So on that second and goal that the Bears had a couple of plays ago, DeAndre Swift gets stopped for a loss of two, and Nick Sirianni could have called a timeout with 2:20 to go. He doesn't. He lets the clock run all the way down to the 2 minute warning. So you wasted 20 seconds. Yes, the Eagles still have two timeouts now to work the offense, but you have under 2 minutes to go. Like you don't need more than one timeout, even if you do that. So yeah. I just thought that was a situation where Sirianni should have absolutely called a timeout. And I think it's little stuff like that, clock mismanagement, that we see end up playing big factors at the end of these games. All these tight games yesterday, there was a lot of coaching, terrible decisions.
1: Yeah, I mean, look, there's a certain amount of time. I know when you go into the blue tent, I believe that there's a time limit on how long you have to be in the tent before they let you out. I don't think it's an amount of plays. I think it's a time limit after they run the test. I don't know for certain, but it's just, yeah, I mean, it's a tough situation, but that's football. Like, it's, you know, Hurts.
0: You're talking about Hurts being in the tent? Yeah, so you're talking about that. I was talking about Sirianni when the Eagles were just on defense now.
1: Oh, on defense.
0: He wasted 20 seconds. I also do think, yes, he should have called a timeout on offense because you have, yeah. I mean, don't you want to see if Jay, like, hey, like, can we get an estimate ATA here? How's the concussion test going that you guys are administering to my quarterback? Well, we have first and goal at the one. Call a timeout. I mean, again, like that. You would think first of all from the one, whether it's Andy Dalton or not, they can hand the ball off and score, right? Well, you should never take that for granted. I would have called timeout after once they got the first and goal. And if he still wasn't cleared, they run one time for Saquon. I would have called timeout again, get Jalen Hurts back on the field. Sirianni didn't do that. So, yeah, I think he's made two bad decisions here in the first half.
1: Yeah, I mean, it's one of those where, I don't know whether or not Jalen, even if you call it to timeout, whether or not Jalen's going to be allowed back on the field right away. Cause he even came to the sideline, looked like he was looking for his helmet and they still had his helmet. They weren't giving it back to him just yet. But that one that you're talking about there, we were talking about this before the break. I thought it was an interesting take.

0: to go ahead and run our offense down the field.
1: I think he wasted. I think he wasted 20 seconds. He wasted 20 seconds at the expense of a timeout, which most plays you can get up and run the next play in less than 20 seconds. So
0: you'd be looking at, you'd still be looking at like a minute 50 by the time you get the ball back. So let's say he really saved him, would have saved himself 10 seconds, but now you have your offense with only one timeout, and now you're kind of resigned to having to throw some sideline routes as opposed to having the two timeouts, having the entire field to work with, because you're trying to, oh my God, what a pass to Devontae Smith. Oh man.
1: Yeah, he just lost Jalen Johnson.
0: Yeah. So I think that with the two timeouts, like I'm okay with the way that he ran that there. I'm not totally against it, but I also see your way of thinking too. I would have been fine.
1: I think it's much more than 10 seconds because third and goal from the 11, you know, you call a timeout there with 2:20 to go rather than 2 minutes. You would assume the Bears are going to throw the football on third and goal, right? They did, incomplete pass. So it would have been like 2:10 by the time the Eagles got the ball back rather than a minute 45 or minute 50, whatever it was. So.
0: Yeah. Yeah. I mean, it's just a matter of how you want to use your timeouts. Do you want to have them because you limit yourself when you have less timeouts and you're running the 2 minute drill, even though the Eagles are doing a fantastic job of it right now. But you limit yourself to what you can run, whether it's the middle of the field or whether it's down the sideline. Like you sort of get limited because you got to be able to get out of bounds under the 2 minute warning when you don't have any timeouts and you're trying to preserve them. But now you have more to run with two timeouts in your pocket.
1: Well, let's go right into hot or cold as the Eagles have a second and one. By the way, 34 seconds to go in the first half. They have one timeout left. Let's get to hot or cold because one of the games yesterday that I thought came down to some bad coaching was the Cowboys and the Ravens. So I'll say this, Combs, hot or cold, Brian Schottenheimer will never be a successful head coach.
0: That's such a tough one. I think it's hot. I mean, I'm going to have to go hot because I don't think that anybody, as long as Jerry Jones owns the team and runs things the way that he runs it, will ever be able to be a successful head coach with the Dallas Cowboys. I don't necessarily think that it's because Brian Schottenheimer is the head coach. I do think that he could be successful in a different situation. You know, I really don't think that anybody is going to be able to be successful in Dallas with Jerry Jones at the helm because of the stranglehold that he puts on everything. So I think that it really hinders a coach's ability. So yeah, I'm hot that he'll never be a successful head coach as long as he's the Cowboys head coach. And I don't know if he gets an opportunity after he leaves the Cowboys.
1: Yeah. And I think yesterday, you know, again, you can blame Brandon Aubrey for not knowing how to kick the ball in bounds. But I think if you're Brian Schottenheimer, the way he managed the last 30 seconds of that game was terrible. You know, again, the Cowboys are on the field with the offense down by 3, 20 seconds to go on a second and goal. Dak scrambles up the middle, gets tackled for a gain of 2. Clock is running. Okay, yeah, you do want to call a timeout at some point. He calls a timeout with 14 seconds left ahead of a third and goal. Like, you're running one more play. Unless you're going to be, either way, if you were to go for it on fourth down, like the clock stops at the end of that fourth down play, no matter what happens. So third and goal, you're running one more play before either kicking the field goal to tie it, or maybe you were going to go for it. Either way, like that fourth and goal play shouldn't happen with more than 5 seconds on the clock. So why are you calling a timeout with 14 seconds left? You should have let that run down to about 10 seconds. And even if there's a crazy play where Dak is running all over the place and crazy stuff is happening, like, you know, you could still get up to the ball and spike it. But instead, he calls a timeout with 14 seconds. And then they basically throw the throwaway play on third down. Oh, my God. Sorry, I couldn't stop. Help myself there on that last play. The Eagles, did they get the playoff with 1 second left? I think they're saying they did.
0: No,
1: the clock was running.
0: No,
1: Hurts snaps it. Tush push touchdown on the final play of the half. The clock was running. No, did the Eagles snap it with a second left? They're saying he did. What an end of the half. Eagles had no timeouts after Hurts scrambled for a first down. They throw a screen pass to Devontae Smith. He gets tackled at the 1.

0: one. The clock's running. Eagles can't stop it. They get up to the line of scrimmage. Hurts snaps it with a second left and sneaks it into the end zone for a touchdown.
1: Let's see.
0: He got it off. If that game clock that they just showed on the replay is correct, he got it off, and that's a touchdown. Wow. What an end of the half. And the Eagles get the ball first to start the second half here. So assuming they make the extra point, it'll be 10-7, and the Eagles will get it to start the third quarter, and they do make the extra point. Wow, what an ending to the half there.
2: Yeah, no, the Eagles did a tremendous job in the two-minute offense, I should say, to get that ball down the field and put themselves in a position to score. That last play, when it came up short, I didn't think that they were going to have enough time. You're right. If the clock that they showed during the replay, which looks like it was just a synced-up game clock, then he definitely got the play off in time. Real time, didn't look like he did. After the replay, he definitely got it off just before the clock struck zero.
0: And you could see why every second matters. That's why I was getting ready to rip Sirianni for not calling that timeout on when the Bears had third and goal. He let 20 seconds come off, and it nearly, by 1 second, nearly cost him. Just to finish the point on Schottenheimer.
2: Also, if he called that timeout, he wouldn't have had that timeout to call before they ran that play when they had 19 seconds left.
0: I know, but think about it. You know, how many times you could have spiked the ball or you could have thrown that. Like, you don't need 20 seconds in between plays when you're on offense. You need to save that time, though, when you're on defense and not let the clock burn down. So, you know, again, that's 20 extra seconds they would have had, but one less timeout. But you probably could have ran some plays quicker on offense. Either way, just to finish the point on Schottenheimer. So Dak scrambles, third and goal. Why would you call a timeout with 14 seconds? Call a timeout with 10. That way, after the third down play happens, you're ensuring that the final play of regulation is you kicking a field goal to tie the game. You don't have to worry about the impending kickoff to the Ravens. You don't have to worry about your kicker not being able to kick the ball in bounds. The Ravens don't get the ball back. But instead, he calls that timeout way too early. Dak then on the next play, completely afraid to, God forbid, he throws a game-ending pick. He throws it, launches it, nowhere catchable. So then they have to kick the field goal on fourth down. The Ravens get the ball back with 7 seconds because Brandon Aubrey can't keep the ball in bounds. He just smashes it out of the end zone. And that takes no time off the clock. And then the Ravens run one play. It's a 30-yard pass to Zay Flowers. And then all of a sudden, they take a timeout with the second left and kick a field goal to win it. So, yeah, Brian Schottenheimer, terrible clock mismanagement. We see it every week in the NFL. If you think 5 seconds doesn't make a difference, you see these games every week come down to the buzzer, come down to seconds, come down to inches. And that's another reason why, on top of the fact that their defense is terrible, and I feel like the Cowboys still just play with no – they don't play with toughness, especially the defense. I think it's the reason why Brian Schottenheimer will never be a successful head coach.
2: I think it's also a part of like drafting and being able to scout and doing all the things. The problem is that you've got Jerry Jones making all of those decisions, and that's the real problem, especially defensively. Like defensively, they've been bad for a couple of years now. This isn't a new thing for the Dallas Cowboys. That the offense knows every week they go out, they have to score 35 to 40 points to win a football game. And that's a tough ask of any NFL team to have to score that many points. So, yeah, it's just, again, one of those things where I don't know who – you tell me who you would put in. Let's take any coach in the league that would be successful with the Dallas Cowboys right now as stands.
0: Mike Tomlin?
2: I don't think he meshes with Jerry Jones. I agree with you. I love Mike Tomlin. I think there's a you could put out a bunch of names of really great coaches, but I think at the end of the day, when they have to mix with Jerry Jones and make the decisions, Jerry Jones is the one that's making the call on what players to bring in, and that's the real problem here. Like, nobody has a say. Jerry Jones is never hiring a Mike Tomlin. He hires the coaches who are yes man coaches. That's why he hired Mike McCarthy. That's why he handled Mr. I like to clap. I forget his name, the redhead
0: Jason
2: guy.
0: Garrett.
2: Jason Garrett before him. And that's why he's got Brian Schottenheimer now, is because he's got a bunch of head coaches that aren't going to overrule him, that he's going to be able to say, hey, this is what we're doing. You go ahead and coach the team. I'll put the players on the field. That's the problem with the Cowboys. I agree with you. Like the clock management stuff, like that stuff has to, he's going to, I think he can get better doing that as you grow, right? Like, I mean, I, as a Bears fan, I watched it. I don't know. Can't even tell you what Matt Eberflus and Matt Nagy, the terrible clock management that those two head coaches had. It does take a knack for that. But Andy Reid also, there was a long time, especially when he was with the Eagles, where the biggest problem with Andy Reid was his clock management. And every once in a while, that still sneaks its ugly head up. So there are some really great coaches that have problems with clock management as well.
0: I'll tell you what, if the Houston Texans are dumb enough to fire DeMeco Ryans at the end of this season, I think you need a defensive-minded head coach running the Cowboys that can make this defense into an acceptable unit, and the offense runs itself. You got Dak, you got CeeDee Lamb, you got, if whether or not you keep Pickens, you've always got a good offensive line, and you got a good run game. You just, like, when they were at their best, when Kellen Moore was the offense coordinator, and when Schottenheimer was the offense coordinator, even though, again, McCarthy was calling the plays, like, you just need an up-and-coming offense coordinator to basically just keep that offense humming. You need a defensive-minded head coach that's going to instill some toughness and some freaking pride into that defense, because they still stink, even despite the additions they've made. DeMeco Ryans, if the Texans fired him, Jerry Jones should hire him in a heartbeat.
2: You've got a head coach in DeMeco Ryans that's going to want to have some say in the players on the defense, and Jerry Jones doesn't operate that way. Like, the offense is good because they have so much talent. The offense is, I could run plays for that offense. You know what I mean? Because there's so much talent there. The defense, there's no real talent on this defense. That's the biggest problem. They've got miss after miss after miss on this defense. And when, yeah, I don't care who you bring in right now. You could line up, you could scheme whatever you want to scheme. You could put the best defensive-minded head coach, you could bring Brian Flores over to run this defense. Doesn't take away from the fact that they have no talent on the defensive side of the ball. They can't keep teams out of the end zone.
0: All right, we got a break. 310-840-4910. Halftime at Soldier Field. Bears lead the Eagles 10-7 after Jalen Hurts got a buzzer-beater, tush-push touchdown, and the Eagles will get the ball first. So a big swing in momentum as we head towards the third quarter. We'll continue with some hot or cold and your phone calls and texts when we come back. 310-840-4910. That's producer Brandon Combs. I'm Pat Boyle. 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
1: J.J. McCarthy has been traded from the Minnesota Vikings to the New York Giants. Can the former top 10 pick resurrect his career in the Big Apple? Westwood One Sports.
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1: Second down and goal. Clock is ticking. 4, 3, 2. They line up at the 1, and it's a tush push. But zeros may have been on the clock. He got in on the tush push. Quarterback sneak. Will they call it a touchdown? They do. It is a touchdown for Philadelphia.
2: Only on the field is that Philadelphia did get the snap off before the clock hit zero. It's a touchdown.
1: On the quarterback sneak, Hurts, tush push, touchdown run. And Philly has scored for the first time tonight with zeros on the clock.
3: Welcome on back, BetMGM Tonight, Westwood One Sports. I'm Pat Boyle. Phone number to join the show, 310-840-4910. That was Kevin Harlan on the call on Westwood One Sports, our partners, our friends. And yeah, thrilling way to end the first half. Eagles didn't have any timeouts. They throw a screen pass to Devontae Smith. He gets tackled at the 1 with about 11 seconds. The Eagles race to the line of scrimmage, and Jalen Hurts runs the tush push. They get the snap off with 1 second left and push it into the end zone to finally score and get on the board. 10-7 at the half. The Bears lead it. By the way, shout out to our guy Lee DeLapp in our Westwood One studios. That's a man that has taste. That's a man that knows great, excellent shows, playing one of the Always Sunny in Philadelphia classic theme songs. Oh, tremendous. Tremendous stuff. I picked up on that, Lee. Great job, my man. What a great first half, and a couple of would-be scoring opportunities that got turned away. The Bears, when they were up 7-0, after they get a fumble on Tank Bigsby earlier in the game, had first and goal, looked like a touchdown for Colston Loveland. He gets ruled down at the half-yard line upon further review. That then later turns into a fourth and goal. Bears went for it, don't get it. Eagles then drive all the way down the field, had a first and goal at the 1, but Jalen Hurts was in the medical tent being looked at by the independent neurologist. I don't know why Nick Sirianni didn't call timeout to try to see, like, hey, is he cleared yet? Okay, even if not, first and goal, they run it to Saquon. He gets stuffed for a loss of 2. Call another timeout, buy some time, try to get your quarterback that squats 700 pounds into the game. Sirianni just didn't call a timeout, let Andy Dalton try to operate the offense, and what does the Red Rifle do? He throws a redheaded stepchild of an interception, and that's across the Eagles' points. Earlier, Bears went all the way down the field, kicked the field goal, and then you had that two-minute drill excellently performed by Jalen Hurts and the Eagles' offense. So they're about to start. They just started the third quarter. The Eagles have the ball. We'll obviously continue to keep it posted, 310-840-4910. All right, Anthony's in Illinois, next up on BetMGM Tonight. Anthony, you got about 30 seconds, brother. Go ahead, man. Shoot.
4: All I got to say is Case Keenum, he's doing his thing. What is he, 17 for 20 receptions and how many yards and a touchdown? I don't think we have many worries the same as ours.
3: Wow, that's confidence in the 38-year-old. Case Keenum, I don't know if he called him Case Keenum, by the way. Case Keenum, 15 of 21 for 149 yards and a touchdown. Yeah, he looks phenomenal. Hasn't been sacked. Obviously, the Bears don't have a turnover other than the turnover on downs, but he looks damn good. He looks pretty damn good. The run game has actually struggled. The run game, which crushed the Eagles last year, 13 carries as a team for just 27 yards. So Ben Johnson, I'm surprised he's thrown the ball a lot more than I would have thought, but it's working. Meanwhile, Jalen Hurts, 10 of 13, 111 yards, and the rushing touchdown, Saquon, 12 carries, 80 yards. Final hour's up next. We'll do pretenders or contenders and keep you posted on this game. I'm Pat Boyle. 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
6: 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In a massive comeback, massive win for Sean Payton, the Rams are now 1-2. I'm Drake Toll.
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0: of the plays, the hottest takes, and the craziest one-liners you'll ever hear. 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
1: 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Open phone lines in the final hour. Any of your takeaways or your opinions or your questions from the NFL action yesterday, from the college football action on Saturday, and any of these takeaways on this Bears-Eagles game so far tonight, we will take them at 310-840-4910. You could call, you could text 310-840-4910. You can also hit me up on Twitter at PatBoyle44. We're going to do a little pretenders or contenders with producer Brandon Combs in just a bit, but let's get you an update on this Bears-Eagles game. So the Eagles go 3-and-out on the opening drive. Jalen Hurts nearly threw a pick to T.J. Edwards, who made a great play of bluffing on a blitz and then dropping back into coverage and nearly picking off the Eagles quarterback. And now the Bears are driving the ball down the field here again. Case Keenum is having himself a hell of a game. Oh, but he nearly just threw an interception on a 3rd and 5. Great jump on that route from, I believe that's Quinyon Mitchell. And it'll be 4th down, and it looks like Cairo Santos is going to come out for a field goal. So, but Case Keenum, man, I mean, he just took a shot on a play a couple of plays ago on a play-action attempt. And I think it was Zach Bond that comes through unguarded on a blitz. And Keenum knows he's about to get hit, does a great job of just stepping up for a second so he can get the ball off, and floats one all the way across the other side of the field to his receiver for a gain of over 10 yards. So he's played a hell of a quarterback tonight. Let's get an updated line on him because he's converting near 75% of his passes, 18 of 25 for 176 yards and a touchdown. I'm stunned. They have thrown the ball as much as they have. The Bears have only run it so far 15 times for 37 yards. So they've thrown it. It's 25 divided by 40. 63% of the plays. Ben Johnson, when you think he's going to zig, he zags. And they've thrown the ball effectively tonight. So we will, somebody was hurt in the Bears-Eagles game. Looked like a Bears offensive lineman. I'm not sure who just got injured, but either way, they just took a TV timeout before the Cairo Santos field goal attempt. 310-840-4910. Combs, Case Keenum, man, I was wrong. There's still some game to play. He could make some mistakes, but he's been pretty damn good so far. And again, for a guy that hasn't started in 3 years and is 38 years old, Ben Johnson had confidence in him, and he's paying it off.
2: Yeah, there's a reason why Ben wanted him to be their third string quarterback. There's a reason why Ben wanted him on the roster. And it was for just in case something like this were to happen. I think people forget that. I mean, it wasn't too long. It was about 9 seasons ago, right? Where the Vikings went 13-3 with Case Keenum. Case Keenum had a hell of a season. Completed, I think, damn near 68, 69% of his passes that year, too, with the Vikings. So he's a capable quarterback. Granted, yeah, you're right. He hasn't started a game in 3 years and then, you know, hasn't played in action for a good chunk of that. But I think you're showing what Ben Johnson can do here as a head coach, as a play caller, and you're showing what that Case Keenum is still a capable backup quarterback.
1: I completely wiped that 2017 season out of my mind. When you said 13-3, I was like, we talking about Kirk Cousins? And that was when the Vikings got to the NFC title game, right? And then they got destroyed by Nick Foles and the Eagles.
2: Yep. That was the one.
1: I remember that. I remember that game, of course, but I remember that weekend you had Nick Foles versus Case Keenum, and you had Tom Brady versus Blake Bortles. What a time to be alive.
2: That was definitely a time. That was definitely a where you're looking at the conference championship and you're like, oh, look at our potential Super Bowl matchups. None of them are good.
1: Yeah.
2: None of them.
1: And then we end up getting an all timer with BDN Nick Brady. Foles beating Brady and the Eagles. I mean the Patriots.
2: Yeah. Yeah. I mean it's funny too, because when you think about Tom Brady's Super Bowl losses and who they come to. I mean Nick Foles. You're
1: Eli
2: talking about
1: twice.
2: The backup that you had for a starter for the Giants for a couple of years there, Eli Manning.
1: Cairo Santos' field goal is good. By the way, I think it was Braxton Jones who got hurt.
2: Oh, God. That is not good.
1: So 13-7 Bears, though.
2: Just getting the kid back. I mean, he cannot stay healthy, and he's a hell of a tackle. Damn, that would not be good. Not be good if it's Braxton Jones. But yeah, 13-7. Look, again, I think if you told the Bears they had a 6-point lead in the third quarter, they would have taken it, considering the circumstances. I don't know how long Caleb's going to be out. I know they said three to 4 week timeline. I think if you gave me $100 right now to put it on what game he comes back, it's week 5 against Lee's Packers.
1: Really?
2: Yeah. I think that's the week that I would put all of my chips in that Caleb is back. And so I think it'll be, I mean, for me, it'll be fun. I don't think it'll be so much fun for Lee. But for me, it'll be fun to have Caleb back on the field. But I think that they've got the serviceable backups, whether it's Case Keenum, who I think will probably start again next week, considering the game that he's having and considering how Tyson Bagent looked. But I also give Tyson Bagent the benefit of the doubt with the fact that he came in a monsoon and tried to resurrect a game that was just unplayable offensively. I still don't think he's a terrible backup, but yeah, I would run Case Keenum again next week.
1: Okay. Over the Bagency? Over your guy Tyson Bagent?
2: Mm-hmm. Yeah. Oh, yeah.
1: Wow.
2: Look, I know there's a lot of people out there that call for Tyson Bagent and blah, blah, blah. There was also a lot of people that thought that we should have built around, Justin Fields and traded the draft pick that we chose Caleb Williams with.
1: Yeah.
2: So there's all sorts of knuckleheads out there. And to be honest with you, at the time, I was one of those where I was like, hey, I think you could probably build around Justin and maybe trade that pick for capital. But no, I mean, I was wrong. I was completely wrong about Caleb Williams. My biggest question with Caleb was never the talent. My question with Caleb coming in was the headspace and how he could handle Chicago media.
1: Well, and here's the other thing.
2: He proved me wrong quickly.
1: Do you think Ben Johnson would have had success with Justin Fields as well?
2: No. I think the Bears ruined Justin Fields. I also think that they ruined Mitch Trubisky. I think both of those quarterbacks that were probably not great, but they were good enough. Like Mitch Trubisky, they were 12-4 his rookie year. They went to the playoffs, you know, and it's one of those where you look back at it and you look at Matt Nagy, and I mean the way he handled Justin Fields was just, I mean, talk about a guy who was just unwilling to change his playbook to his quarterback. I mean, just not being able to play to the success of your quarterback just shows your lack of ability as a coach, period. End of story. And
1: by the way, your guy Dennis Allen, your guy Dennis Allen looks like he was just in the Eagles huddle for the last three plays. They knew exactly what was coming on every one of those plays. Got nothing.
2: I love DA. I really do. I think he's one of the best defensive minds in the game. Great, great stop there. Get the ball back.
1: So the Eagles got
2: some more points, boys.
1: Eagles go 3-and-out on back-to-back drives to start the second half. And the Bears have it up by 6 midway through the third quarter. Just inside their own 30. All right, you ready to do some pretenders or contenders, Combs?
2: Yeah. Let's do it. We haven't done this before, but I think, you know, heading into week 4 is a good time to do it because you've only got a handful of undefeated teams. And you got a handful of teams that aren't winning as much as we thought they would early in the season. So let's start with the teams that are doing well. And whether or not you think they're a contender or pretender, let's start in the AFC North. The Pittsburgh Steelers, Pat. Are the Pittsburgh Steelers pretenders or contenders?
1: I think the Pittsburgh Steelers are contenders. Now, I mean, contenders for what? Like the Super Bowl? No. But like contenders to win the AFC North and make the playoffs? Absolutely. I mean, I said before the season started, I thought the Steelers were going to go 10-7 and make a wild card spot. Right now, the entire AFC North is loaded. They're all 2-1. The Steelers are 2-1. The Ravens, Bengals, and the Brownies. The Brownies, they're all 2-1. But look, the Steelers made some really big changes here before this game against Cincinnati yesterday. They reshuffled basically the entire right side of the offensive line. They gave Maxi Anachor, the rookie, his first start at right tackle. They put Brock Hoffman at right guard. And Aaron Rodgers, in terms of his time to throw, you know, until pressure, was the most time he's had to throw in his entire time with the Steelers. So that's, what, 20 games, 21 games now? So he was well-protected. And guess what happened? They scored 30 points. Their offense is moving the football. Rodgers, when he has time, is still surgical as ever. Throws for 292 yards and 3 touchdowns. They ran the ball for 138 yards, and they beat the Cincinnati Bengals. They're contenders. Again, this offense will have some ups and downs because, and I don't think the offensive line is now just going to be an A-plus unit. Like, they will have some times where they can't protect Rodgers. And if Rodgers doesn't have protection, he's completely immobile and he's not very good. And they have to use those just little short, boring screens and, you know, very vanilla play calls. But we saw yesterday, Cincinnati went a lot of man coverage and, you know, Rodgers just picking them apart with those beautifully lofted balls, zipping it over the middle, finding Roman Wilson, finding big Darnell Washington, finding DK Metcalf, who finally got a touchdown. So Rodgers, when he has some time, he's still amazing. The defense, they came up with the stops and they got the turnovers when they needed them most, which was right at the end of the game. They caused another turnover, though, before that. So, yeah, I think, again, the Steelers, it's going to come down to the final week of the season of whether or not they're going to make the playoffs. But I think they'll keep their head above water enough to get there. So I think they're contenders.
2: Yeah, I think that they're pretenders, and here's the reason why. The next five games are critical for this Pittsburgh Steelers team, and one of them happens to be this Thursday against the Browns in Cleveland. I think they're going to lose this game on Thursday night. I think this is set up for the Browns to start 3-1. I think that their defense is pretty good. I think that the fan base is behind Deshaun Watson right now. I do think that that will fade quickly here, but I do think that the Browns find a way to win, and we saw what the Patriots did to the Steelers a week prior to them beating the Bengals. So I think this five-game stretch where they have the Browns, the Colts, the Buccaneers, the Saints, and then the Browns again, they have to find a way to at least go 3-2 in that five-game stretch. I don't think that they do. I think they're 2-3 or maybe even worse than that in that stretch, because after that stretch, they've got Bengals at Philly, against the Broncos at home, against the Texans at home, at the Jaguars, against the Ravens, and then against the Panthers. That's just a brutal stretch of games. And I mean, unless you go into that stretch of games and you are a couple of games above 500, like 3 or 4 games above 500, that's a brutal stretch to be able to run through, and still be a playoff team. So I do think that they're pretenders. I think the schedule is going to catch up to them.
1: By the way, your guy Braxton Jones went back to the locker room. So the Bears have a new left tackle into the game. And if I had a guess, Theo Benedict?
2: Theo Benedict, I like Theo. Good draft pick. He's not Braxton Jones. And he just got Braxton Jones back from injury. Hate to see it. Hopefully it's nothing serious. Hopefully he's back quickly, because he's a hell of a left tackle. I like Braxton Jones quite a bit. So we'll see what the diagnosis is. That concerns me a little bit, and it sucks that he just can't stay healthy. It really does.
1: Keenum's continuing to pick him apart, though, by the way. You're seeing Vic Fangio play that true cover two, high safety shell, and Keenum's just kind of taking what the Eagles are giving him on some soft zone coverage over the middle. Brad's going to be happy. Khalif Raymond's already got 5 catches for 49 yards.
2: Gotta love it. You keep doing what you got to do. Keep putting points on the board, but now here you're at the point now where, and I know Monty's going to hate hearing this because he hated hearing me talk about it in the first half. you get into a spot where you have a chance to take points from here on out, you take the points. Because now you would have a chance to go up 9. You've got to be able to take the 3. You can't be over aggressive here. I know that that's Ben's MO, but if you get yourself into that position, I think now's the point as Manungai. What a run. That is a man run right there by Kyle Manungai. I just think that you have to, at this point, from this point forward, if you're Ben Johnson, you have to take the points.
1: I would agree. Although they're staying aggressive, they keep throwing it over the middle, and they're going to have a touchdown here. Oh, my God. Forget about 3. How about 7? Khalif Raymond, touchdown catch. Wow.
2: Bear down, Chicago Bears. Make every play on the way to victory. Let's go. Let's go, baby. This team is good, Pat. This team is good. You guys,
1: I don't know what the
2: Case Keenum instead of JJ McCarthy.
1: Oh, Makuba. Andrew Makuba slipped, and I think it was man coverage. It had to have been because they sent a guy in motion, and the linebacker in the middle, I think it was either Baud or Jihad Campbell, chased after whoever went motion. So you knew it was man coverage. He throws it to Khalif Raymond over the middle, and Makuba slips, and hey, there was no chance he was catching him after that. 20-7.
2: That's a good call by Monty. That's a hell of a catch by Raymond because that ball was rifled behind him. And he just, I mean, that was all hands by Khalif Raymond. Great.
1: Yeah, it was. He actually, he 360 spun around to catch the ball.
2: Yeah.
1: And he Fantastic. Caught it in stride and then kept going. Wow. This is
2: unbelievable.
1: This is shocking that Case, that they've thrown the ball this much and that Case Keenum has thrown it as effectively as he had. I guess I got to give Ben Johnson his flowers here, man. Case Keenum's got 242 passing yards and 2 touchdowns, and we're barely midway through the third quarter.
2: Yep. Yeah. Look, I'm looking at my play for tonight, which is Bears money line and the under. But I also need a touchdown to go with that, a couple of touchdowns to go with that, which is Zach Ertz and.
1: Yeah, those are the only points you can have, and you need them to be Loveland and Zach Ertz.
2: It can happen. It can happen. It's worth a shot at 190-1.
1: Oh, yeah, for sure. Zach Ertz does have 1 catch. He has been targeted twice.
2: He has been. All right, you ready to get back to Case, percenters?
1: Well, hold on. Let's get to the phones here because our guy Johnny in Atlanta is on the phones, and I think he wants to talk about Case Keenum. 310-840-4910. Johnny, first of all, you're welcome because I told you the Penix God was going to save the Falcons season, and then also what's going on, man? How you doing?
3: Hey, you was right. You was right. I'm on it now, but Case Keenum is surprising the mess out of me. I don't know what Carl was talking about, but I was surprised he's doing this. Even though he did it with the Vikings, but I doubt he was gonna do that tonight. So I don't know how sound kind of hear echo in my radio, but that's what I had to say.
1: All right, Jay, Johnny, we appreciate the call, brother. Yeah, I think Case Keenum is surprising a lot of people right now with how well he's throwing the football. I thought if the Bears, you told me the Bears are up by 2 scores in the third quarter, I would have said, well, they're just basically copy and pasting the formula that they used to beat the Eagles last year, which is ground and pound and ground and pound and run and run and run and run. And they've actually struggled mightily to run the football. They haven't really run it. Like they've run it 16 times for 43 yards. They've thrown it 29 times and Keenum's got 242 yards. Is this a scenario? Go ahead.
2: You said it earlier in the show when you were talking with Brad. The Bears know and the Eagles know that the Bears know that the Eagles know that the Bears know that they have to run the ball. And Ben Johnson just flipped the script on them. You think we're going to run? We're going to pass all over you right now. We're going to dink and dunk you to death with our guy, Case Keenum, or Case and Keenum, as some might want to call him here in Chicago. Case Keenum. And you're dinking and dunking them down the field, and then you get a play like that where, you're throwing a cross route and the defender falls down, and it turns into a touchdown. I I just think Ben Johnson flipped the script. I think that the Eagles thought that they were going to run it, and Ben Johnson knew that they thought they were going to run it because of what they did to them last season. And instead, Ben's like, "Oh yeah, watch this. Watch this." And yeah. Ben, we trust, baby.
1: And Ben, reminds me of John Jones, not a great guy, but one of the greatest UFC fighters of all time, where he would basically beat you at your own strength. I think he would,
2: yes,
1: he would win fights against his fighter in what was like their strength. If it was a guy that was a submission artist, he would choke him out. If it was a big boxer, he would knock him out. It's Ben Johnson is saying, all right, Eagles think we're going to run the game. We have a 38-year-old quarterback that hasn't played in 3 years. It's fine. He's going to throw for maybe 300 yards. No problem.
2: Yeah. It's been a masterclass by the Bears tonight and by the play calling, for sure. The scheme has been flawless on both sides of the football.
1: All right, you want to get to a couple more teams here, pretenders or contenders? Go rapid fire?
2: Sure, let's do it. How about the Las Vegas Raiders? Are they pretenders or contenders?
1: Oh, yeah. I mean, look, I love everything I've seen so far from the Raiders. Kirk Cousins is looking like he's not going to give that starting job up to Fernando Mendoza anytime soon. The defense, while they gave up a ton of yards and a ton of points, N'Kobe Dean forces the turnover. They get the turnovers in a timely manner of Tyler Shuck, and they're 3-0. I still think this team's a pretender. I would still pick against them to make the playoffs at the expense of sounding like a hater here. You know, again, they've had their easiest stretch of the schedule. Dolphins, Saints, and then a Chargers team that we thought going into the year was going to be great and actually stinks. Now let's see what they can do the next couple of weeks. Chiefs, Patriots, which now that also doesn't look like too tough of a game. Bills, Rams. That's their next four games. If they were able to win two of those, I'll probably change my tune. But in all likelihood, they maybe win one. Wouldn't shock me if they lose four in a row. I think they're pretenders.
2: I think they win two of those. I think they start the season 5-0. They always play the Chiefs tough. I think they find a way to beat the Chiefs this week. Crazy stuff has been happening in the NFL all over the place. So I think they beat the Chiefs. I think they beat the Patriots, start out 5-0. But then I think it's kind of sort of downhill from there. Because then you get the Bills, the Rams, the Jets, who have been playing really well defensively, the 49ers, the Seahawks, and the Broncos. That's where I start to think it goes downhill. And after that Broncos game, going up against the Browns, the Chargers, I think that's when you see what they have in Fernando Mendoza.
1: By the way, you got a massive 4th-and-1 here at the Eagles 48-yard line. And it's like a 4th-and-a-long 1. And it looks like they're going to run the tush-push. Or are they just faking this here? This might be a bluff. This looks like it's going to be a bluff, and they're not even going to go for it. And they're going to take the 5 yards and punt it away. And Case Keenum and the Bears are going to get the ball back up by 2 scores with just over 3 minutes to go in the third quarter. Wow.
2: How about that discipline from the Bears line, too, to not jump on that? Because, yeah. I mean, that's the way you stop the tush push is you have to get a good jump. That's the only way to stop it. And they didn't even move. Great discipline.
1: Awesome. I wonder if Hurts is talking to Sirianni on the sideline. I wonder if he's pissed that he didn't actually let him go for it. But
2: I mean,
1: that could be a costly decision because the Eagles need 2 touchdowns and maybe they have the ball another 3 times. There's 3 minutes to go in the third. And that's if you stop the Bears. The rest of the times, they have the football. So they're in a precarious position. Case Keenum is loving it. He is turning into a hero at Soldier Field tonight. 310-840-4910. Let's get another quick phone call in here. Mark is in Houston. Next up on BetMGM tonight. Mark, what's going on, man? How you doing?
4: Hey, just great show. I'm enjoying it. I just want to let you know that, Case Keenum, he played for University of Houston, and he led in touchdowns and passing yardage when he was the quarterback here. And then he had a great career also with the Texans. And, you're spot on with Penix and Falcons, but you know what? You're spot on with Case Keenum and the Bears. He's still doing it today. Love your show. Just had to support Case Keenum.
1: Yeah, Mark, we appreciate that. Thank you. And yeah, trust me, I didn't forget all the records that he broke at Houston, over 19,000 passing yards, 155 touchdowns, 20,000 yards of total offense, NCAA Division I FBS records. Yeah, he was one of the best college quarterbacks in terms of the numbers that he put up in all time. I mean, literally, he's got the records for yards and touchdowns. And I was trying to rack my brain before. Combs, do you know who was it, the Hawaii QB who broke all the records back in like, it was gonna be like 2007, 2008? Oh, Colt Brennan.
2: Oh, yeah. Yes.
1: Because I when I first thought, I was like, wait a minute, Case Keenum has all those records? I thought that was the guy from Hawaii. And I was like, wait a minute, was that maybe Case Keenum? I was like, no, it was definitely a quarterback from Hawaii. It was Colt Brennan. Who had 131 touchdowns. Which at the time was the record. And I guess that got broken, and that got broken another time. And then Case Keenum broke a record. Yeah. So yeah, trust me, Mark, we appreciate you calling in, man, and shouting him out. He is one of the best college football quarterbacks, like I said, of all time, considering the records that he broke. And he's had a long traversing NFL career. He's had some great success, went to an NFC championship game, but his career was basically over for the last year and a half here. And then he comes on last year to be the Bears emergency quarterback. And here he is. On a Monday night in September, he's got the Bears up by two scores against the Eagles. 310-840-4910. Go ahead.
2: Colt Brennan was that guy who, in that preseason, too, because he got drafted by Washington, and like it was a later round, fifth, maybe sixth round. And that preseason, like he was trending to be the starting quarterback for that football team, but he never started a game in the NFL.
1: Wow. How about that? All right, we'll get to more of your phone calls. If you're on hold, stay there. We'll get to you when we come back. 310-840-4910. We'll do some more pretenders or contenders. I got some college football takeaways. We got some more Bears-Eagles updates. So we got a jam-packed schedule here for the final 40 minutes. Stay with us. That's producer Brandon Combs. I'm Pat Boyle. 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
13: Fisher 96.7 FM, 1670 AM, The Zone weatherology forecast. Mainly clear skies tonight with lows around 50. Southeast winds at around 5 miles an hour. Tomorrow, 74. Chance for storms. Tomorrow night, lows around 62. Mainly cloudy skies expected. Temps near average Wednesday and Thursday with highs in the upper 60s. Scattered showers both days. Right now, 63. I'm I'm Staff Meteorologist Megan Mulford on The Zone.
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0: tonight, Westwood One Sports. I'm Pat Boyle. Phone number to join the show, 310-840-4910. That was a Step Brothers reference, by the way, in case you didn't get it. You can also hit me up on Twitter at PatBoyle44. We'll get back to your calls here in a couple of minutes. But first, an update, Monday Night Football. So the Eagles finally get a 3-and-out for the first time tonight. And then on the first play, Jalen Hurts hits Dontavian Wicks for a gain of about 20. But the Eagles, they need to get it going, and they need to get it going now. 3 second-half drives, 3 punts. They've only got 7 yards of total offense, or they only had 7 yards of total offense coming into this drive. They're down 20-7 with under 2 minutes left to go in the third quarter. Case Keenum has been brilliant. You heard that highlight, our guy Kevin Harlan on Westwood One Sports, the Khalif Raymond touchdown catch. But I was just talking to producer Brandon Combs in the break. Case Keenum's been awesome. Ben Johnson has called a hell of a game. But last drive, I feel like Ben Johnson started to let this game get ahead of him here, or started to get ahead of himself a bit, because for the first 2.5 quarters, you surprised the Eagles. You threw it way more than they expected. Now they've caught on. And on the last drive, they throw from inside their own 20. And the last two were incompletions. Both were almost picked. It was a third down. He threw it out to the flat to DeAndre Swift. Nearly got him killed. And if he threw it lower, Cooper DeJean might have picked the ball off. I think at this point, you got to commit back to the run. It's your strength. You've got two great running backs in Swift and Menungai. Yeah, you don't want to play not to lose. You don't want to play conservative, but the clock right now is your friend. You've got to be able to use it. But the Eagles have a big decision coming up here. They've got a fourth down and about 5, maybe 4th and 4, and I think they're on the other side of midfield. This has got to be a go-for-it spot here for Nick Sirianni and the Eagles. This is a must-go-for-it here. Yeah, from the Bears' 46 on a 4th and 5 inside the final minute of the third quarter. This might be your ball game. If the Eagles do not get this, I think this game's over. They've barely done anything offensively. They're going to have to score points here. Or are they bluffing yet again? They're letting a whole lot of time come down. No, they do snap it, and Hurts gets picked off. Oh, that seems like that might be the ball game. He nearly got picked by TJ Edwards before. This time, TJ Edwards gets him. And whether it was a turnover on downs or an interception, either way, the Bears turn the Eagles away again. 310-840-4910. All right, let's get to your phone calls here. Marshall's in Milwaukee. Next up on BetMGM tonight. Marshall, what's going on, man? How you doing?
1: Well, Pat, good evening. I'm doing all right. Not happy about the Bears right now, being a big Packer fan, but I'm not totally surprised either. We're at a point in the season, as you know, we don't know how good anybody is right now. And, you know, the Bears, I go back a long way. You know, I'm in my mid-60s. I was in Wisconsin, my first stint back in the 70s and everything. This is feeling like the 70s when Fran Tarkenton was terrorizing my boys back then. And a lot's changed in time and in the sport and everything. But Pat, I just want your take on a couple things. I guess the Packers, we know their problems. They're glaringly out there. Can they beat Tampa this week? And just one good note, we're excited about the Brewers here, of course, right now. And also, how about those Wisconsin Badgers in Happy Valley this week? That was a total surprise to a lot of us. But I guess, what's your take just on the Packers? And then if you have time, how do you think Belichick is going to turn out this year down in my other home area, in Chapel Hill there? Just we'll hang up and listen, get your other callers on, and thank you as always, and we'll get your take on things.
0: Yeah, you got it. Wow, you threw a lot at me there. I had to write it all down. But, Marshall, I appreciate the call. Thanks for the compliments, man. All right, let's go in order of what you said here. The Packers, can they beat Tampa Bay? They absolutely can, especially, and they better. They better. Right? Now, if you lose this game, the season's over. That might be a bit hyperbolic, but Baker Mayfield's got a dislocated thumb. It's going to be the rookie Jalen Daniels from Kansas starting at quarterback for the Buccaneers. I understand the Packers' injury woes that they have going on right now and the offensive line being a sieve. You can't lose this game. You absolutely can.

0: not lose this football game. I haven't even looked at any of the numbers yet for this upcoming week. I would assume the Packers are nearly a touchdown favorite. Wow. They're only 3.5-point favorites. If you lose to Jalen Daniels and a Buccaneers team that's 0-3 and can't move the football, then Matt LaFleur maybe needs to be left in the state of Florida. You better win that game. And again, I know our guy Lee DeLapp in our Westwood One Studios, massive Packers fan. They basically brought in an entire new offensive line of players today. They got Mekhi Becton off of, what was it, the Cowboys practice squad. They grabbed Laken Tomlinson. They brought in three offensive linemen today. So the reinforcements are coming. Now, can you get them all on the same page? Can you get them coached up here? It's going to be a big week for the Packers offensive line coach. And I think it's Butkus, right? Yeah, Luke Butkus, nephew of Dick Butkus. Well, he might have to, take his grandfather, and I say this with love and respect for Dick Butkus, you might have to take Dick Butkus out of his grave and wake him back up and ask him, how can I coach this offensive line? Because they've been absolutely brutal so far. But you cannot lose this football game to the Buccaneers and to Jalen Daniels on Sunday. All right, when it comes to the Brewers, yeah, I mean, look, that's what everybody in Milwaukee and Wisconsin is rallying around right now. It's the fact that you just had your greatest season in franchise history with 103 wins, and you're going to play the winner of the Padres and the Cubs. Two teams you should be able to beat. But, you know, again, can the Brewers translate their regular season success into the postseason? Right? Because we had the, like, they're the, again, I say this with respect, they're the Rays of the National League. All those years that Kevin Cash had the Rays in the making deep postseason runs, they didn't, you know, the Rays can't hit the ball deep. Oh, they got a manufacture run. That doesn't work in October. No, it actually works better in October than it does in the regular season. But then again, the Brewers, they've made some deep runs over the last couple of years. Last year, they got close, got to the NLCS, and then got turned away by the Dodgers. They're the best team in baseball. They've been all year. Can they continue to play like that in October? I don't see any reason why they can't. But October baseball is a crapshoot more often than not. So whether it's the Padres or the Cubs, you got to feel pretty good about their chances. And I did predict the Cubs to get to the World Series back in March. So only because of that, I'm sticking to my prediction. Otherwise, I would pick the Brewers. All right, when it comes to Wisconsin, we talked about this game earlier. Luke Fickell, I mean, that's a hell of a coaching job, what they did to turn that game upside down against Penn State. That's a collapse by the Nittany Lions for sure. But credit to Luke Fickell, who, you know, again, he's definitely not panned out like you thought he would after he, you know, was winning double-digit games every single year in Cincinnati and had him ranked inside the top 10. Has yet to win more than 7 games in a season with Wisconsin, but you feel like that's going to change this year now. Their only loss so far is to my Notre Dame Fighting Irish. You get that win against Penn State, and you've blown out the two cupcake schools, Western Illinois and Eastern Michigan. You got to go out and follow that up. You got to beat Michigan State this weekend. And then after that, you play 3 straight ranked teams. UCLA, USC, and Iowa, all are beatable teams, though. This could be a special season for Wisconsin if out of these next 4 games, they find a way to win at least 2. If you win 3, then you could start partying and dreaming of some much brighter and bigger heights in the near future. But for the time being, if you can win at least 2 of these next 4 and get yourself to 5-3, after that, Rutgers, Maryland, Purdue, Minnesota. Again, might be too crazy to think of college football playoff this year for Wisconsin, but again, right now their only loss is to Notre Dame, who's one of the best teams in the country. You get a win like that, a hell of a weekend for Luke Fickell and the Badgers. And then finally for Belichick, look, I thought that North Carolina could actually surprise a lot of folks after their first game this year when they went out and beat TCU in Ireland. They should have beaten Clemson last weekend. They blew that game. They should have beaten Clemson. I think they're going to get steamrolled by Notre Dame this weekend, but I still think there's a world where North Carolina can win 8 games this year. So I think Belichick is turning it around. 310-840-4910. Bears just had a 4th-and-1 after Case Keenum showed off the legs and was able to scramble to make it a 4th-and-1, and then they get the Eagles to jump off sides. I mean, you want to talk about getting out coached, getting out disciplined. Right now, the Bears and Ben Johnson are running circles around Sirianni and the Eagles. 310-840-4910. When we come back, we'll finish up with my other college football top reactions of the weekend and your phone calls, and we'll continue to keep you posted. Bears lead the Eagles 20-7, 12 minutes to go in the game. I'm Pat Bowill. This is BetMGM Tonight on Westwood One Sports.
1: The Broncos beat the Rams on Sunday Night Football for their second straight win. Can Sean Payton's crew extend their winning streak in California with road games against the Niners and Chargers up next? Westwood One Sports.
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11: Heartbreak in Brazil. The Dallas Cowboys had tied up the ball game with 7 seconds to go at 31 points apiece against the Baltimore Ravens. But somehow, that was still too much time on the clock to give Lamar Jackson, who quickly threw a strike and with a second to go, had his team in field goal range for Tyler Loop to win it 34-31. I'm Drake Toll.
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0: Alrighty, welcome on back. BetMGM Tonight, Westwood One Sports. I'm Pat Boyle. Last chance to get in on the phones at 310-840-4910. Linnell Willingham coming up at the top of the hour on Westwood One Sports Night. So he'll have you for the instant post-game reaction to what is turning into another ass-kicking of the Chicago Bears, or by the Chicago Bears, onto the Philadelphia Eagles. I was at the game on Black Friday last year in Philly when the Bears just ran all over them for nearly 300 yards. Tonight, Case Keenum has thrown all over them. He's got 247 yards and two touchdowns, and the Bears are trying to put on the finishing touches here. 7.5 to go. They've got a third and goal. They lead the Eagles 20-7. Keenum's been brilliant. Ben Johnson has completely outcoached Vic Fangio, who's got he's a great defensive coordinator, but we thought they were going to run it all over the Eagles, and instead they've thrown it all over the Eagles. And now it looks like Case Keenum, did he just quarterback sneak it? He did. Case Keenum, quarterback, sneaks it into the end zone for a touchdown. That's blouses. Game blouses. That's all she wrote. Eagles never stood a chance in this game, which is incredibly wild to even say. Jalen Hurts threw an interception on the previous drive. Eagles receivers have not been able to get open. Hurts hasn't played well. And the Bears, they've just dominated the time of possession. That's the one thing that has been constant for the last 2 years. They have dominated the time of possession against the Eagles. And the Eagles are killing themselves with penalties tonight. Not normally a heavily penalized team. They only had 9 penalties through the first 2 games. That was tied for the 3rd fewest in the NFL. They've got 9 penalties alone tonight, including what was a critical defensive holding on a sack of Keenum that would have forced 4th down and would have made the Bears kick a field goal that at least would have made it a 16-point game and kept it at 2 possessions. They gifted him a first down. Bears turn it into a touchdown. It's a 3-score game. This puppy's over. This is going to be a Ben Johnson masterclass. And the Eagles got to go back to the drawing board tonight. I tell you what, they've got some issues that have carried over from last year. Their offensive line's not very good. I still think Nick Sirianni is a fraud of a head coach. I think outside of Devontae Smith, they still have no weapons. I think Dontavian Wicks needed to be a bigger part of this game plan tonight. Mekhi Lemon looks like a bust. It's very early to say that. I completely understand, but he's done nothing. He's done nothing through 3 games now this season. I mean, through 2 games, he had 4 catches for 9 yards, and he's only got 2 catches for 16 yards. That's a guy you traded up in the first round to go get. That was the A.J. Brown replacement, was Mekhi Lemon. He's been terrible. And again, their offensive line, it is mostly the same names and faces. Jordan Mulata, Lane Johnson, Cam Jurgens. They're an average unit at best. And tonight, the defense could not stop Case Keenum. So maybe the defense is, it's again, very similar names. A lot of household talent. Zach Bond, Quinyon Mitchell, Cooper DeJean, Jalen Carter, Jordan Davis. They're just not that good. I mean, the Titans have had their best game so far of the season against the Eagles, and now Case Keenum just torched them. And they don't have a single sack against the Bears' offensive line that is pretty good. And Braxton Jones went down midway through this game. They've got a third-string rookie playing left tackle for this whole second half, Theo Benedet. Not a rookie. He's in his second year. Undrafted second-year left tackle from Canada. Shout out Kanadic. Shout out Theo Benedet. The Eagles can't they can't touch Case Keenum. The one time they did sack him, it got called back as a defensive holding. So this is a Bears romp. Up by 20 with 7 minutes to go. Caleb Williams, take your time coming back. Take your time coming back. And I was, you know, watching the broadcast in between the commercial break, well, listening to the broadcast, and they're basically saying, well, who starts next week now against the New York Jets at home? Is it Case Keenum again, or is it Tyson Bagent? Who I said to producer Brandon Combs, maybe the best thing that has happened here in the last week is Tyson Bagent having to go in concussion protocol. If he plays this game, is it a 20-point lead right now? Ben Johnson rolling with Case Keenum has the Bears up by 20, kicking the Eagles' ass. This is the result is maybe all not that shocking, but how much they're dominating Philadelphia is definitely shocking to me. All right, that was a fun show. We got more college football takeaways to get to tomorrow. Appreciate everybody that called in and texted in. Keep up with me on Twitter at PapaWill44. Huge shout out to producer Brandon Combs. Going to be a good night for him and my co-host Brad Evans, the big Bears fans, and our video producer Monty, the big Bears fans. Shout out to my guy Lita Lapp in our Westwood One studio. Shout out to Chloe Pratt, Max Sheedy, and Zach Kroll. I'm Pat Boyle. We'll see you tomorrow, 6 p.m. Eastern, on a busy Tuesday, the start of the baseball postseason. 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
5: Heartbreak in Brazil. The Dallas Cowboys had tied up the ball game with 7 seconds to go at 31 points apiece against the Baltimore Ravens. But somehow, that was still too much time on the clock to give Lamar Jackson, who quickly threw a strike and with a second to go, had his team in field goal range for Tyler Loop to win it 34-31. I'm Drake Toll.
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0: Sports presents Lindell Willingham.
1: Let's go ahead and lock it on in, baby. A Monday night edition of What's With One Sports Night with the youngest in charge, Lindell Willingham, getting you up to 3 a.m. Eastern time as we wrap up week number 3 of the National Football League season. It finishes up here with Monday Night Football, and man, we've had some pretty shocking results this weekend. My Commanders beating the Seattle Seahawks. We had, you know, the Atlanta Falcons beating up on the Green Bay Packers, the Browns over the Panthers. If this game finishes the way that it started, what we're seeing right now, this should go down as the biggest surprise of week number 3 of the National Football League season. On their third string quarterback, the Chicago Bears up 27-7 against the Philadelphia Eagles with 6:26 left to go in regulation. This has been a total surprise. Now, I said it last week here on this very program that the Philadelphia Eagles were the 2-0 team that was least impressive, right? That I was least impressed with, right? And the biggest reason why I wasn't really impressed with Philadelphia, because I know what has gotten them success over the past 3-4 years offensively, and it's been them running the football. And last year, when you go back to the struggles that they had, it all started to me with their inability to run the football. And tonight, they've actually come out and run the football really well, yet they've only scored 7 points. So I don't know if you want to call the team broken, however you want to describe them, it's fair to do. Right now, though, if I am a fan of the Philadelphia Eagles, I am totally stunned at what I'm watching right now. The offense is a whole nother conversation, though. Right? We could give grace to what we've seen tonight offensively. I can give grace for them only having 7 points. What I deem totally unacceptable about what's happened tonight is the way that this Eagles defense has been pushed around. One, in the run game, and then two, their pass rush has been totally non-existent. Case Keenum, all night long, and it's Case Keenum, right? Case Keenum all night long has stood in there and dealt all evening. Fearless throughout the course of this game tonight. And, you know, it's fitting that Chicago's getting big time play out of a backup quarterback, because that's been the theme, really, of week number 3 in the NFL. Backup quarterbacks have gone Kanye crazy all weekend. But, man, I can sit here and pretend as if this is some shocking development. And initially, as I'm watching the game, that's how you feel. But then you remember the team that we're talking about, man. Like, I've had my doubts, my concerns about Philadelphia all year long, guys. All year long. This has been the issue. And the issue and the concern that I had with Philly was I didn't know if the quarterback was going to be able to handle what he was being asked to do by this new offense. And to Jalen Hurts' credit, the first 2 weekends of the NFL season, week 1 and week 2, Jalen Hurts is pretty damn good. Now, last week against Tennessee, anytime you turn the football over 2 times in a game, I'm going to look at you like, you could be a little bit better. Tonight, though, this has been, without a shadow of a doubt, Hurts' worst performance of the entire season. When you consider what he's been fooled by with his Bears defense, when you consider the inconsistency down in and down out, it's been tough to watch, man. But, like I'll continue to say, I don't think Jalen Hurts in the offense right now is the biggest problem. The stunner to me is that Vic Fangio's defense against a third-string quarterback is getting absolutely diced. They've given up almost 400 yards of total offense tonight. with Case Keenum being the guy. But it's a credit to what Ben Johnson and the front office have put together. This offensive line is one of the better ones in the NFL. Yes, Ben Johnson is a brilliant run game designer, but what you've seen out of their offensive line here, doesn't really matter who's under center. That run game is going to translate. And everything is coming off of their run action. Their play action stuff tonight has been on point. It has been. I'm almost, selfishly, I want to look at this through the lens of a certain team that wears burgundy and gold. Jeez, I mean, and the thing is, Chicago's defense hasn't been good to start the year. It just hasn't been. They were much better last weekend against Minnesota, but we all know the conditions that football game was played in, and we all know who was under center for the Vikings. But in week one, you saw Bryce Young look like an MVP candidate against this defense. Yet tonight, Philadelphia's had no answers. They haven't been able to crack the code here. I mean, it's a lot of questions to be asked about the Philadelphia Eagles moving forward. And this game is all but over at this point as they trail 27-7 with 3:03 left to go in regulation. Not good. Not good if you're a fan of the Philadelphia Eagles. And I think the most disheartening piece, as I've reiterated here, is defensively, I don't know what I've witnessed here tonight. I don't know who this team is. Even last week against Tennessee, you were better defensively. But the fact that you gave up 20 points to that group, knowing how poorly they played this past weekend, maybe the defense didn't play well then either. A lot of questions to be asked when it comes to the Philadelphia Eagles. We will get you a full-scale recap of Monday Night Football as we ease through this opening hour of the program here on Westwood One Sports Night. It is a overreaction Monday edition of Westwood One Sports Night. Coming up at midnight on the East Coast, we will give you a fresh installment of NFL Super Six Pack, my top six overreactions coming out of week number three of the National Football League season. I want to get to this, though, while we have the opportunity to do so. Staying in the NFC East, the New York Giants, it had been rumored, right, that they were going to make a move at the quarterback position to bring in some more quality depth and a quality backup for Jameis Winston. Jameis Winston, we'll get to his performance yesterday here in a second, but I understand the thought process from the New York Giants. You have to, you know, give your guys the best chance to win. Just because Jackson Dart went down early in the season is going to miss the rest of the way, doesn't mean you could just punt on the 2026 season if you are John Harbaugh and the New York Giants. So for that reason, everyone anticipated this group bringing in some sort of veteran, some sort of extra body in the quarterback room. What I did not expect is what I had come across my ticker earlier today. And as I read it, I had to rub my eyes three times and really, really check and see if this came from a real NFL account. What happened earlier today, the news that stunned the hell out of me, maybe it didn't surprise you, the Giants making the decision to trade for former Vikings first-round quarterback J.J. McCarthy. They send a fifth-round pick to Minnesota, and McCarthy is expected to come in and be the backup to Jameis Winston right away as they cut Jake Haener, who had been the guy backing up Jameis Winston at this point. Jameis Winston wasn't great on Sunday. Jameis Winston wasn't very good the first time we saw him this year against the LA Rams on Monday Night Football. So I understand New York wanting to bring in somebody to cover their ass, so to speak. I get New York wanting to bring in somebody that can help them. I totally get that. The decision to trade for J.J. McCarthy, though, not only does it make no sense, I think it's just a bad overall decision. Think about what you should be craving, what you should be looking for in a backup quarterback. You want someone who's trustworthy. You want someone that can come in and play in a pinch. You want someone that's not going to be heavily dependent upon a lot of reps because they're not going to be available to them. Like, that's just what you want in a backup. That's the prereq, man. So for the Giants to be interested in J.J. McCarthy, I don't understand it because he is none of those things. He's not trustworthy. He's not someone that can come in and help you out in a pinch because of his youth. And then if I'm the Giants, like, how quickly do you think you can get J.J. McCarthy up to speed to play for you? The worst part is this. He's never going to be better than Jameis Winston. He's not better than him currently. He's never going to be better than him. Jameis Winston, despite what you've seen from him in the game action, is regarded as one of the better backups in the NFL. Sunday, he was not that. The numbers were awful. If you watched the game, I'm sorry that you wasted 3 hours. 14 to 22, 118 yards. He was sacked 3 times. It was ugly. But the reality is, like, if you're in New York, is J.J. McCarthy going to be any better for you? Is he going to be any sort of an upgrade? I don't know anybody within the landscape of NFL circles that would tell you he is an upgrade over Jameis Winston. The other piece is this. You bring in Jackson Dart, you give up real draft capital to do so. And if you're going to give up, I was totally against this. And we talked about this Monday night and Tuesday night after the injury to Dart. If I was the Giants, there's really not a scenario in which I'm giving up anything more than a sixth or seventh round pick to acquire a quarterback. Because I understand Rome wasn't built in a day. And we're a rebuilding franchise who needs all of their resources at their disposal to keep the rebuild on track, to keep the rebuild on schedule. I'm not going to sit here and act as if a fifth-round pick is a pot of gold. It's not what I'm saying at all. But it's a building block. It's a piece to make your team better. Trading for J.J. McCarthy makes your team worse. I'm willing to bet you that because Jake Haener has been around this program all year and was in training camp with him, if I'm not mistaken, I guarantee you he's a better option right now for the Giants than J.J. McCarthy. Why? Because he understands what you want him to do. J.J. McCarthy's never played in this system. J.J. McCarthy's never played for these coaches. So this idea that he's going to be able to come in and have success for you right away is wishful thinking as far as I'm concerned. But there's one saving grace to all of this if you're a Giants fan, if you're the New York Giants. The only way that this makes sense is if you plan on making wholesale changes to what you're doing offensively. The only way I would be able to justify the New York Giants trading for J.J. McCarthy is if they made wholesale changes to what they wanted to be offensively. What do I mean by that? Look at the two dudes in charge of pushing the buttons offensively. Matt Nagy's the offensive coordinator, and Greg Roman's got a big hand in what they do in the run game. If you feel like J.J. McCarthy's upside as a runner was worth you trading for him, I can hear you on that. If you're planning on making wholesale changes and moving this to a strictly RPO-based scheme, I can give you credit for that. There's an explanation now. There's justification. There's reason. There's logic for why you made the deal for J.J. McCarthy, because as an athlete, as much as I think Jameis is a better quarterback, as an athlete, J.J. McCarthy runs circles around him, right? And when you think about what they were doing with Jackson Dart, the RPO was a big part of what they wanted to do offensively. So if that's why you traded for J.J. McCarthy, if you plan on making wholesale changes, then sure, I could justify the move 7 days out the week and twice on Sundays. But other than that, this feels like a reach. This feels like the Giants are trying to get Cam Scataboo to run with the same veracity and fearlessness throughout the rest of the season. So they brought in a Jackson Dart stunt double. Turn the six upside down as a nine now. I don't know how quickly he'll play. I don't know if he'll ever play, as far as I'm concerned. I believe in Jameis Winston. I think Jameis Winston's one of the best backups in the NFL. I think the Giants believe that as well. It's why they paid him the way that they did this offseason. But the move to bring in J.J. McCarthy, if I'm Jameis, and you're a veteran, so I guess you can't technically move this way, are you not looking over your shoulder and questioning everything that's happening in front of you in real time? You have to be. Because I'm sure when you put pen to paper on a multi-year deal with the Giants, you thought that you were going to be Jackson Dart's backup moving forward. The opportunity that J.J. McCarthy is getting right now, who knows if Jameis Winston is going to be the backup moving forward for Jackson Dart? And then what happens if J.J. McCarthy comes out and shows you things that you've never seen from Jackson Dart? There's just so many reasons as to why the Giants shouldn't have made this move, yet they decided to make the move anyway. And I'm having a hard time making sense out of all of it. I do know this, though. Say what you want about what they have under center. Say what you want about the decision that they made. The reality is they're 2-1 and over 500 as we exit the month of September. So for all the negative things the folks want to say, me being folks, for all the questions that people may have surrounding the decision, they're 2-1. John Harbaugh, head coach of the New York Giants, he had this to say earlier when asked about the Giants and their decision to acquire J.J. McCarthy.
2: Well, we've been talking about it for ever since I think Jackson got hurt, that we would need to add quarterbacks. That's part of the process. We've been turning over every stone. This was an opportunity that kind of came up and able to finish the deal off this morning, late morning. Really glad, really happy, very excited to add J.J. McCarthy. Think he's a strong young quarterback, has some experience in the National Football League. Obviously was a very high draft pick, very talented player, and is going to make us a stronger football team. So excited about it. Think it makes us better.
1: I just don't know, man. There were so many other decisions, so many other options I thought they would go after. One of them, and we brought this up last night, Gardner Minshew in Arizona with the Cardinals. If you were willing to part ways with draft capital that I consider to be like semi-significant, then why not go get the best option possible? Why not go get the most talented option possible? If Jameis Winston goes down, if you're a Giants fan, how does he give you confidence that he can step in and win games for you? What has he shown to this point to make you feel good about that? He couldn't even beat out Carson Wentz. Yet the Giants are getting ready to turn to him. Guarantee you they wish they would have called Case Keenum. A lot of teams wish they would have called Case Keenum. How he has been hiding as their third string quarterback, I couldn't tell you. But man, the excitement that he's playing with tonight, just watching him. I love when you're getting these primetime games and they give you special camera angles and they're showing you inside of his helmet. He's like a kid at the candy store right now, man. His old ass probably thought he'd never get the opportunity to lace him up again. And now, in a game where nobody picked you to win, you're going up against one of the league's best defensive minds, and you have absolutely carved them up. Case Keenum hooping for the Chicago Bears tonight as they wrap things up, breaking a foot off in the Philadelphia Eagles' carcass, 27-20. Is how Monday Night Football wraps up. The J.J. McCarthy deal, to me, the biggest news of the day in the National Football League. Week 3, though, officially in the books after Monday Night Football has wrapped up. The Chicago Bears, 27. The Philadelphia Eagles, 7. We've given, you know, Chicago their flowers for how they played. I want to put the Philadelphia Eagles under the microscope coming up on the other side. The most disappointing part about this loss for Philly, I'll give you that next.
0: Three games into the season, the contenders are beginning to separate themselves from the pretenders in the NFL. Who will keep rolling in week 4? And who can turn their season around? Westwood One Sports.
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9: Here's your 96.7 FM, 1670 AM, The Zone weatherology forecast. Mainly clear skies tonight with lows around 50. Southeast winds at around 5 miles an hour. Tomorrow, 74. Chance for storms. Tomorrow night, lows around 62. Mainly cloudy skies expected. Temps near average Wednesday and Thursday with highs in the upper 60s. Scattered showers both days. Currently, it's 61 degrees. I'm staff meteorologist Megan Mulford on The Zone.
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0: Westwood One Sports presents Linnell Willingham.
1: Week number three of the National Football League season officially in the books. And we got another shocker to wrap up the week. The Chicago Bears, 27-7 winners over the Philadelphia Eagles. That's not the shocking part. The shocking part is the fact that they did it with Case Keenum under center. Case Keenum starting tonight in place of the backup, Tyson Bagent, who suffered a concussion while filling in for Caleb Williams last week. And because Chicago was down to the third string quarterback, can you blame me? I did not give them much of a shot. 38-year-old Case Keenum came in off the pine and was absolutely surgical throughout the course of this football game. Hanging in there, staring down the barrel of the gun, knowing he's going to get hit, and delivering. Man, that's the part that was most impressive. And then here's something that stood out to me throughout the entire weekend in the NFL with some of these backup quarterbacks playing. And you saw it in the Commanders game against Seattle with Marcus Mariota, and then you saw it tonight with Case Keenum. With some of these backups and these player coaches, the mastery in the control that they have at the line of scrimmage to consistently get these teams and these offenses into the right play down in and down out. Like, that's the stuff to me. Like, that's the stuff to me that matters. That's the stuff to me that gets me excited. You don't know how many times tonight Case Keenum goes to the line of scrimmage with two plays and then gets them into the best one. Like, that stuff is what it's all about, man. And I'm happy for Case Keenum getting the ability to come in and play. I don't know if he's got kids or not, but, man, I know when he was here in Washington, some people may have thought that, like, that was the tail end of his career and he would get ready, you know, to call it quits after that. That was damn near a decade ago, if we're really looking back at it, man. So very, very impressive that he's still hanging around and played really, really well tonight here for the Chicago Bears. On the flip side, though, for the Philadelphia Eagles, like I said, man, this is as disappointing as a loss as they've had in a while when you consider the fact that they're going up against a backup quarterback. Their defense, to me, is the story of tonight and why this team ultimately lost a football game. Their defense wasn't good enough. Their pass rush wasn't impactful enough. They could not impact Case Keenum on a down-in, down-out basis. They simply couldn't. Now, if you want to really nitpick what happened tonight, I think Philadelphia did not play with great detail. Like, this game should have never gotten out of reach for Philly. They had the football at the one-yard line, and Andy Dalton ends up throwing a pick. That whole scenario, by the way, and I do want to talk about that in detail here as we roll throughout this opening hour. I mean, it's total BS what Nick Sirianni didn't do, right? And everyone's going to say, well, oh, you know, the doctor's got to, you know, get him through the process, and we're looking out for the best interest of the players and the health and safety of the players. But Nick Sirianni, brother, you don't call plays on offense. You don't call plays on defense. When you're a coach that's not in control of one side of the football and not in control of calling plays from one side of the football, I think you should be ready and available when you're needed to make game-changing decisions. Jalen Hurts got whacked along the Philadelphia sideline or along the Chicago sideline. They force him to go into the blue tent, and they check him for a concussion. While that's happening, Andy Dalton checks into the football game. If you're Nick Sirianni, you do whatever you can to make sure Jalen Hurts gets back on the field for that possession, whether it's calling a timeout. Hell, some people are going to say this is dirty. I'd tell one of the damn linemen, because this is the beautiful part, Nick Sirianni or Sean Mannion, whoever's in control and talking inside of Andy Dalton's helmet. You know what I would have did? I would have yelled into Dalton's helmet, hey, tell one of the linemen to go down. You needed to buy Jalen Hurts time, and you didn't. And I guarantee you, if you did, you don't leave that possession with no points. On the night, though, in terms of Jalen Hurts and how he ultimately performed, there were a couple of times where the Chicago Bears fooled Jalen Hurts with simulated pressure, sending guys or pretending like they're about to send a guy and then dropping him back into coverage. They fooled Jalen Hurts twice on that. And, you know, that turnover that he had, the interception that he had, like, that's the difference in this football game. Margin for error in the NFL is very, very slim, as we all know. And it felt like tonight the Eagles just simply made too many mistakes. Their third possession of the game is a fumble. They have back-to-back possessions where they turn the football over. 12-play drive that goes 95 yards, and it ends up in a Andy Dalton pick. Like, I wouldn't be able to live with that if I was Coach Sirianni. I simply would not. I simply would not have. I wouldn't be able to live through it. But what are you going to do? What are you going to do? It's his fault. Like, if we're being open, honest, and transparent about it. If you're Coach Sirianni to me in that situation, you must call timeout. You must give some sort of instruction to the guys on the field to slow things up so you can get Jalen Hurts looked at. And I understand if you're Jalen Hurts, right? There was a moment where he's cussing himself out on the sideline. And they're showing him walking and swearing, right? In that moment, I'm wondering, is Jalen Hurts cussing at himself? I actually believe that he is. I think Jalen Hurts is pissed at himself because while the hit that he suffered, while it hurt, when you lay there like a dead body, of course the neurologist that's upstairs in the booth is going to flag downstairs and make you go into the tent and get checked. If there's anybody to blame for Jalen Hurts being taken out of the football game and Andy Dalton coming in and throwing that interception, if there's anybody to blame for that Andy Dalton pick, it's Jalen Hurts. Stop being a drama queen. Get the hell up. If you're not hurt, get up. And they got the nerve to get mad and want to cuss people out because they're making you go through the concussion protocol. You didn't move your lower extremities when you got hit. That's why I'm wondering, like, he's cussing. I'm watching him. They're showing him. He's doing all this cussing. It's not directed at anybody.

0: in that situation, man. I know it hurts. You know what the old saying is, take a licking and keep on ticking. You got to get up in that situation. Feels like to me Jalen Hurts definitely is the catalyst for him going into the blue tent. So for him to get mad and cuss anybody else out but himself, a little irresponsible as far as I'm concerned. But I didn't think Jalen Hurts, really the last 2 weeks, was particularly good. And there are going to be pundits out there that tell you how great he played and how great he's played to start the year because they're 2-0 and they don't have a run game at this point. But I think if you're really evaluating Jalen Hurts, if you're really putting Jalen Hurts under the microscope here, what else, you know, what else do you want from him? It's part of what I say. You can't have the turnover. I give him that. You can't have the turnover. I'm totally on board with that. But, like, man, outside of the turnover, he was decent. He was decent tonight. I'm just surprised that this Eagles run game got going tonight, really for the first time all season, yet they only scored 7 points. I'm looking at the box scores here of the first 2 weekends, and I watched every snap of the Washington game, so I can speak to that. This is by far the best rushing performance that Philadelphia has had this year, yet they only are able to muster up 7 points. It's a lot to blame to go around, and I'm curious to know, you know, from the vantage point and perspective of Eagles fans, how you view it. Because you only scored 7 points, yes, but defensively, you gave up 27 points to Case freaking Keenum. So as upset as you want to be about the offense only scoring seven, and you have every right to be, it makes no sense. Your defense gave up 27 points to a 38-year-old journeyman third stringer. It's just the reality of it. 310-840-4910 is how you reach us here on Westwood One Sports Night. You can hit us up inside of the YouTube chat as well. Just search Westwood One Sports Night on YouTube. Like, subscribe, comment as we continue to push the follower count north. The Eagles, though, man, I'm more so disappointed because I thought I knew what was wrong with them. You know, I thought I was the smartest guy in the room and knew what was plaguing the Philadelphia Eagles. And at 2-0, Eagles fans out there are probably saying, what the hell do you mean you knew what was plaguing us? We're 2-0, homie. Nothing's plaguing us. I say it all the time. It's not about style points at this time of year. You're damn right it's not. But you do want to look good in some phases. And Philadelphia's offense, through the first 3 weeks of the season, has been up and down, has been hit or miss. And the main issue I thought they were having, despite being 2-0, was their inability to run the football. For the Eagles tonight to have their best rushing performance of the season, 19 carries, 107 yards, and a touchdown, for Philly to have their best rushing performance of the season tonight and then only muster up 7 points against the Chicago defense that's been god-awful, really, to start the year, a lot of questions to be asked. I don't know who to point the blame to. Jalen Hurts, you can't throw the pick that you threw. And then Sean Mannion, I need you to continue to lean on the running attack a little bit more. That's the thing that sucks. It felt like Sean Mannion, throughout the course of this game, knowing the success that they were having, they did not lean into the running game enough. The other pieces that I've continued to reiterate here, defensively, if you would have told me tonight that Case Keenum was going to light up the scoreboard and throw 3 touchdowns against one of the best defensive minds in the sport in Vic Fangio, I would have told you were tripping. Credit to Ben Johnson and how they schemed up their run game. Credit to Case Keenum and Ben Johnson getting him ready during the week. The control that he had at the line of scrimmage undressed Philadelphia defensively. He constantly got them in the right play. But no excuse for the Philadelphia defense. He just gave up 27 points to a third stringer. Xander is in Buffalo. I want to chime in. Xander, what's going on?
1: Yeah, I'm going to throw it out there. I think Case Keenum got screwed his entire career. He should not be a third stringer at this point.

0: should have been starting for half the teams he started for. And, I mean, prove me wrong. Minnesota Miracle, every team he started for, every time he was a backup, every time the starting quarterback went out, he went out and played the games. And, I mean, half the teams in this league right now would love for him to be their starter.
1: I don't know if anybody would say that, but as far as like a backup, you're damn right. I'm surprised that he's a third stringer at this point. I'm surprised that he couldn't beat out Tyson Bagent. But if you listen to the broadcast,
0: I think he's better than Malik Willis. I want him to start over Malik Willis right now.
1: Yeah, he's 38 years old though, pal. That's the thing. There's no upside there. You know what Case Keenum is at this point.
0: I don't think we do. He's not like Fitzpatrick. Fitzpatrick had a chance. Fitzpatrick started for the Bills. He got a contract with Tampa Bay.
1: This is Miami. This is where we go over the top. Case Keenum had one good performance tonight, and now we're saying he could start for half the teams in the NFL? Come on.
0: Minneapolis Miracle? Yes.
1: We can agree to disagree. I think it's a bold thought. And I appreciate you.
0: I don't know his overall record, but what's his overall record? I believe it's over 500.
1: QB wins is not a stat. I appreciate the call. 310-840-4920. Saying he could start for over half the teams in the NFL is egregious, honestly. And I'm a Case Keenum fan. I thought he balled out of control tonight. To say that he could start is more than laughable.
2: Case Keenum is not over 500 in his NFL career.
1: Yeah, I mean, I wouldn't. I mean, he sucked in Washington, except for week one against Philly. In the Minneapolis Miracle, yes, 8 damn years ago. Like, what are we doing? Maybe he's a University of Houston fan, that guy. Maybe that's why he's simping for Case Keenum, who played well tonight. The last caller makes the claim that Case Keenum can start for half the teams in the National Football League. There's a former first-round pick who may be in jeopardy of losing his starting job, maybe to Case Keenum sometime down the line. I'll tell you who next. This is Westwood One Sports Night.
3: J.J. McCarthy has been traded from the Minnesota Vikings to the New York Giants. Can the former top 10 pick resurrect his career in the Big Apple? Westwood One Sports.
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0: going to Chicago, getting punched in the mouth by Grandpapa Keenum and the Chicago Bears, 27-20. The Bears upset the Eagles on Monday Night Football. Case Keenum, 3 touchdowns in this performance here tonight. How he even got the start is honestly just crazy luck. And I'm sure at 38 years of age, when they went into this year, when they exited training camp, he thought, you know what, I'm probably not going to get many more reps the rest of the way. He looked really good in this game. Total control at the line of scrimmage. It's almost, and this is kind of how I feel about Washington with Marcus Mariota, it's almost like you have a coach on the field with Case Keenum under center for Ben Johnson's Bears, knowing exactly what Ben wants to accomplish, exactly, you know, what Ben is trying to get done here. So kudos to Case Keenum and his performance earlier tonight. I love talking about good quarterback play because, like, that's what's fun. Good quarterback play is important. Good quarterback play is what makes teams have success in this league, quite frankly. The Tennessee Titans, to start the year from Cam Ward, they just haven't gotten good enough quarterback play. They simply haven't. And as we sit here getting ready to enter the first week of October in the NFL, I think the Tennessee Titans are the worst team in the National Football League. And I think Cam Ward is the worst starting quarterback in all of the National Football League. The frustrating part about all of this, to me, it has nothing to do with Cam Ward in his play on the field. It's the other stuff to me with Cam Ward that's just as much of a bother. Like, the on-field stuff's not great, right? But you can make the argument that the on-field stuff isn't great because the Titans supporting cast sucks, their receivers aren't playing with great detail, and he's not well protected. You can make that argument. But when he decides to routinely put his foot in his mouth at the podium the way that he has several times dating back to this summer, that's the stuff with Cam Ward that I don't have a lot of patience for. There's a play from Sunday against the Giants that you would almost think is fake, man. You would almost think that the damn play was fake. And it's another example of me not believing Cam Ward should be the CEO of the Titans. There was a play on Sunday where Cam Ward drops back, if that's what you want to call it. He literally starts walking backwards in the pocket. And when I say walking backwards, understand that I'm not exaggerating. Understand that I'm not hyperbolizing things. He's genuinely walking backwards. He ends up completing the pass. But, like, the fact that a starting NFL quarterback would think it's appropriate to walk backwards in the pocket, I think that play sums up the problem with Cam Ward. And the reality is, if you're a Titans fan, know that you're probably going to be looking for a new starting signal caller coming up in the 2027 NFL draft. I fully expect them to finish 0-17. And at that point, what good is bringing Jeremiah Smith in if you can't get him the football? You just drafted Carnell Tate, damn it. Cam Ward needs a reality check. Cam Ward needs to look in the mirror and take some accountability for how the first year of his career went and how the first month of year two has gone for him. Disappointed, man. Disappointed because I know that he's better than what he's shown. And I don't want to make it like it's all his fault. I don't think Brian Daboll's worth a damn in terms of developing quarterbacks. Josh Allen was an anomaly. I could have developed Josh Allen. You know? I don't know if he's in a good environment for him to have success. And we say it all the time with these young signal callers in the NFL. That is what determines success or failure more than anything, right? It's what sort of environment do you get drafted into? Just like, and I say it all the time, it's unfortunate, no matter what inner city is near you, right? Children are a byproduct of the household that they was raised in. And when it comes to quarterbacks in the NFL, it's the same thing. Cam Ward is a byproduct of the environment that he's being brought up in right now in the NFL. And hopefully for him, right? Hopefully for him, he is able to get this corrected. The moment he added the podium on Sunday, though, him and Robert Saleh, it was head-scratching to say the least. If you watched the Giants game, Cam Ward made a totally indefensible, ill-advised decision as they were trying to, march down the field in a game-winning drive. Cam Ward decided to force the football on a first and goal, man. Like, that's the thing that was tough. It was first and goal at the New York Giants 7-yard line. Cam Ward's getting ready to set up to throw a game-winning touchdown, and he made the most ill-advised decision I've ever seen. Here's Cam Ward post-game trying to justify the poor decision he made at the end.
1: I had to see on film, see how close it was, the linebacker was to me on the field. It didn't feel like I could have, but I mean, in the day, I think if I throw it higher, it's a different outcome.
2: As you're going through that, is there any thought to, I need to live to see another play, not be as reckless in that situation?
1: I don't think it was reckless. I think, it just wasn't a good ball at the end of the day.
0: It wasn't a good decision. The decision was reckless, Cam. That's the part with him that, for the life of me, I can't understand. How can you not understand what the reporter, Teron Davenport at ESPN, how could you not understand what the reporter is saying in that instance? It's first down. You should have lived to see another down. The throw wasn't reckless. The decision ultimately was reckless, Cam. And if that's the conversation that's being had in the film room, if I was Brian Daboll, I'd bang my head against the projector. I'm thinking it's 1996. There aren't any damn projectors. But you pick up what I'm putting down, man. I would be frustrated as all get out if I had to sit there and listen to Cam Ward's ass give that BS explanation as to why he single-handedly cost his team the football game at the end of regulation. It's the Overreaction Monday here on Westwood One Sports Night. Coming up, my top overreactions for week number 3 of the NFL season next.
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on Monday Night Football, and it was probably the most shocking result of the entire weekend outside of what happened in Washington between the Commanders and the Seahawks. This was, without a shadow of a doubt, the most surprising result of week number three of the National Football League season, man. Chicago 27, Philadelphia 7, Case Keenum 24-34, 247 yards and two touchdowns. I was just surfing the old internet, and this number came across my timeline that I thought was absolutely out of this world, and it felt like this watching in real time. Case Keenum versus the Blitz tonight, 10 of 10, 140 yards. And it goes back to what I said earlier about the benefit of having a veteran backup quarterback. Case Keenum has such a strong understanding of what Ben Johnson wants to accomplish on each and every play, more than Caleb Williams, right? Like, this is just, that's not saying that Case is better, but Case has a better understanding of what he's looking for. Caleb obviously has the better physical tools, but when you understand, inside and out each play call, it allows you to get away with not having all of the physical tools because you're able to play with anticipation. You're able to play, you know, on time and on schedule. And I thought, you know, Troy Aikman, he's an old school ass quarterback, so it gets ignorant sometimes when he thinks that, oh, you have to play on time all the time. No, you don't always have to play on time all the time. But the thing that stood out right away when watching Case Keenum is him playing on time, playing on schedule, getting to the top of the drop, back foot hits, and wham, it's out. Like, that's impressive stuff here. And if you're a Chicago Bears fan, I'm eager to get your thoughts on this. Tyson Bagent was the backup tonight. He's not in the concussion protocol anymore. You have to roll with Case Keenum, right? Until he shows you you should make another decision. Caleb's going to miss, as they reported on the broadcast, 3 to 4 weeks. Like, there's no shot you could go to Tyson Bagent after the way that Case Keenum just performed out there. And I think he performed so well because of his age, because of his experience, and most importantly, having a real grasp and understanding of what Ben Johnson wanted him to accomplish. The numbers versus the blitz tell the story, man. How many times throughout the course of this game, we're good, we gotta go, help me out. One of the things that I heard yelled, just someone's got to do a montage for sickos like me who appreciate what's happening pre-snap. Dak Prescott, I think in Dallas, is as in control as anybody. Matt Stafford in L.A. with the Rams. It's just really fun to watch, man. And I thought Case's understanding and mastery of the offense was able to help him overcome his physical limitations to play like an absolute baller tonight. Three touchdowns in relief for the 38-year-old Case Keenum. 310-840-4910 is the number. It is a overreaction Monday here on Westwood One Sports Night. Going to take your calls on your top overreaction from week number three of the National Football League season. I've got a couple for you, and I give it to you the same way each and every week here on Westwood One Sports Night on a Monday. Overreaction Monday, fresh installment in L Super Six Pack. My top six overreactions from week three of the National Football League season.

0: All righty, without further ado, let's get to it. Nell Super Six Pack, my top six overreactions. Coming out of week number three of the National Football League season, number six. The AFC North is the best division in football, leaving the month of September. Is it really an overreaction? I don't think so. Only one division in the NFL has all four teams with a record above 500 as we exit the first month of the regular season, as we exit September here in the regular season, and it is the AFC North. The Steelers are 2-1, the Ravens are 2-1, the Browns are 2-1, the Bengals are 2-1. There was a certain late-night sports talk radio host that said earlier this summer that he thought the entire AFC North was going to make the postseason. I walked it back because obviously that's impossible to happen, but the reality is, man, the reality is, dude, I think when it comes to this AFC North division, right, from the top down, all of these teams have a superpower. The Pittsburgh Steelers' superpower, I think, at the end of the day, will ultimately be their defense. They had a great offensive performance this weekend. Aaron Rodgers, 3 touchdowns, turning the clock back. It was great, but I think the Steelers' superpower ultimately lies on their defense. I think the Ravens' superpower, duh, right, is what they have on offense. Lamar, Action Jackson, Derrick Henry, the studs they have at wide receiver. I think that's clearly their superpower. It's clearly what's going to get them over the hump and get them out of sticky situations. For the Cleveland Browns, we found out what their superpower was this past Sunday at home against the Carolina Panthers. The Panthers had scored 37 and 34 points respectively in the first 2 weeks of the NFL season. Yet the Cleveland Browns defense held them to 18 points, and it was a dominant defensive effort. Not much success on the ground, not many explosive generated. Denzel Ward and the job that he did on Teterell McMillan, I thought was definitely something to write home about. Just absolutely big time stuff is what I would say, man. I think the way that this division has played through the first 3 weeks, there's a lot to talk about. The one side of the football in the North that I was really bullish on, but I've cooled off on them after the weekend, the Bengals and what they are defensively. For the first couple of weeks, man, they looked like the 85 Bears on that side of the football. Sunday against Pittsburgh just simply was not the case. Giving up darn near, 411 yards of total offense. The run defense for Cincinnati is what was most disheartening. Jaylen Warren going for 127 yards on the ground. Nonetheless, that being said, right, I still believe that the AFC North could be talked about as the best division of football by the time the season is over. It's my first overreaction, an overreaction Monday. My top six overreactions from week number three of the National Football League season. Overreaction number five, the Cowboys should fire their defensive coordinator, Christian Parker. The play call that Christian Parker had his defense in that end-of-game situation. It was a fireable offense to ask his unit to do that. It was a fireable offense to ask his unit to play that style of defense in that moment. The Cowboys, there were 7 seconds on the clock. Baltimore doing their damnedest try getting field goal range, an impossible task with 7 seconds left on the clock. Baltimore plays man-to-man cover one defense in that situation. And, of course, Lamar Jackson hooks up with Zay Flowers on a huge gain, setting up a Tyler Loop walk-off field goal. And that is all she wrote for the Dallas Cowboys. Think about this offseason and what the conversation was filled of. And I'm the same guy that sat here and told you to have patience, right? I've sat here and told you to be patient. I've sat here and told you, you know, to trust and to believe because it's early, right? The Cowboys' defense has given up 28 points, 20 points, and 34 points respectively in the first 3 weeks. The week two game against Washington. Obviously, we all know the circumstances in that one. Jayden Daniels being forced to leave the football game. In the first half, though, they gave up 69 yards to him on the ground. They can't stop the quarterback run game. They can't stop giving up explosives in the pass game. The Cowboys defense right now, despite all of the additions that they made, the Cowboys defense is broken. They also got some bad news today. One of their free agent acquisitions, Jalen Thompson, going on injured reserve. He's going to miss at least the next 4 weeks. They lost P.J. Locke the week prior against Washington. So the attrition starting to set in for Dallas in the secondary. And the bottom line is that defense is not any better through the first 3 weeks of the NFL season. It's Overreaction Monday here on Westwood One Sports Night, bringing you a fresh installment, an L Super Six Pack, my top six overreactions from week number three of the National Football League. Number four, the Seattle Seahawks should go back to Drew Lock at quarterback. Why do I say that? Well, at least I've been consistent on this. I long told you all, I don't believe that Sam Darnold is a quality NFL quarterback, a legit starter in this league. I wouldn't be willing to tolerate him as a starter in this league. If you listen to the show regularly, I've said this so many times throughout the offseason and since the regular season has started. Sam Darnold led the National Football League in turnovers last year, yet the Seattle Seahawks were able to punch their ticket to the Super Bowl and then ultimately win. Well, in his first game back, Sam Darnold threw not one interception, but two interceptions, ultimately costing Seattle the game on the road against Washington. He did throw for 379 yards and four touchdowns, though. Yay! Woohoo! Good for Sam Darnold. If you really know ball, if you really smell what I'm cooking, you really pick up what I'm putting down, understand that you can throw for as many yards as you want. You cannot turn the football over in this league and win consistently. You just cannot. And finally, it came back to bite Seattle in the ass this weekend against Washington. You know what Drew Lock didn't do in relief of Sam Darnold? Not once, America. He didn't turn the football over. I know they're not going to actually go back to Drew Lock, and they probably shouldn't. That's the point of the segment, baby. Overreaction Monday here on Westwood One Sports Night, taking you through my top six overreactions of week number three of the National Football League. Number three, and this one's hot. I feel like I was kind of tiptoeing in my Jordan, so to speak, to start the Super Six Pack. Here's a real overreaction for you on a Monday. Baker Mayfield has started his final game with the Tampa Bay Buccaneers. Huh? How'd you get there? He sucked to start the year. He has. You really can't slice it any other way. The thing that has been the most concerning about Baker Mayfield in his start to the 2026 season is the self-inflicted wounds that he's made. Interceptions, fumbles, inaccurate footballs. It was announced Monday that Baker Mayfield is expected to miss the next 3 weeks with a thumb injury. In place of Baker Mayfield will be Jalen Daniels, the undrafted free agent out of the University of Kansas. Here's why I say Baker Mayfield has started his final game with the Tampa Bay Bucs. I expect Jalen Daniels to come in and ball the hell out. The number one issue that's plagued Tampa is their offensive line's gotten their face kicked in the first 3 weeks. Jalen Daniels, a far better athlete than Baker Mayfield is. Maybe, just maybe, he's able to overcome the shortcomings of the offensive line. And if Jalen Daniels comes in over the next 3 weeks and plays really, really well, if he comes in over the next 3 weeks and balls the hell out, if you're Todd Bowles, if you're, well, not Todd Bowles, because we know he's not going to have anything to do with this. If you're Jason Light, how do you not say, let's see what this kid has for the rest of the season? At that point, depending on where you are, they're 0-3 right now. Excuse me, talking about Tampa. If they lose their next three football games, but Jalen Daniels plays well in relief of Baker Mayfield, how do you not name him the starter the rest of the way? Here are the next three games, by the way. Sunday, they take on the Packers. Then they got the Dallas Cowboys on the road on a short week. Then they take on Pittsburgh. There is a realistic shot. There is a realistic shot that this group is staring 0-6 in the face. If they're 0-6 and Jalen Daniels plays well in the three starts, why in the hell would you go back to Baker Mayfield? Because you just signed him to a massive contract extension, Linnell. I get it, right? Here would be the dead cap hit for Baker Mayfield if they moved on after this year? A whopping $95 million, which is absolutely egregious. But you're designated as a post-June 1 cut. You can split it up over the course of the next 2 years. Baker Mayfield's been that bad to start the year. Is it likely that Jalen Daniels comes in and looks significantly better? I wouldn't call it likely. I wouldn't say it's impossible either. I think Baker's lack of mobility and then Baker, his body breaking down is why you've seen his play drop off. Dating back to last year, this year's start hasn't been any better. Every metric that you look at, QBR, passer rating, yards per attempt, EPA per dropback, completion percent. I mean, Baker Mayfield has taken a significant step back. It's rare that an undrafted free agent quarterback makes the team and wins the backup quarterback job. Says that there's something special with Jalen Daniels. Over the next 3 weeks, he's going to get to show just how special he is. I think he shows Baker Mayfield the door in Tampa as a result. 310-840-4910 is the number here on Westwood One Sports Night. It is a overreaction Monday here on the program as we recap week number 3 of the National Football League season. Right now, fresh installment of Nail Super Six Pack, my top 6 observations from week number 3. I want your calls, 310-840-4910. Give me your biggest overreaction for week number 3 of the National Football League season. 310-840-4910. We continue to roll through the list here as we've made it now to number 2. Number 2 in Nail Super Six Pack, top overreactions from week number 3. It's an overreaction, so bear with me here. The Los Angeles Rams are going to miss the 2026 playoffs. Yes, I know they've played 2 pretty decent teams and 1 horrible team in the first 3 weeks of the season. Kidding on calling the Giants horrible. But, man, you can't tell me that dating back to the beginning of August when they acquired Myles Garrett, dating back to when they acquired or when they found out that Aaron Donald was coming out of retirement, if I would have told you that the LA Rams were going to leave the month of September with the same record as the Arizona Cardinals, you would have thought, damn, the Cardinals are having a good start to the year. Yeah, they are. Problem is, both of these two teams are 1-2. They're in the basement right now of the NFC West. And I'll take it a step further. If the playoffs were to start today, the Los Angeles Rams would be on the outside looking in. That's why it's an overreaction. Do I believe that they're going to be fine at the end of the day? I think so. But I do have real concerns about what they have put on tape defensively in 2 out of the first 3 weeks of the season. And week 2 was such a wash because of how incompetent Jameis Winston was for New York. I have real concerns about LA and what they are on defense. I do. You're going to figure out, though, sooner rather than later, just how good or just how bad that group is on the defensive side of the football. Right now, if I was a Rams fan, that'd be my biggest concern. What we are on defense. The next couple of weeks for the Rams are as follows. They're in Philadelphia coming up on Sunday, and then they're home for the Buffalo Bills the following week on Monday Night Football. 310-840-4910 is the number. It is a overreaction Monday here on Westwood One Sports Night. Give me your top overreaction from week number 3 of the National Football League season. I'll give you my top overreaction, plus take your calls next.
1: 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The U.S. faces Chile in St. Louis. 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
7: Here's your 96.7 FM, 1670 AM, The Zone weatherology forecast. Mainly clear skies tonight with lows around 50. Southeast winds at around 5 miles an hour. Tomorrow, 74. Chance for storms. Tomorrow night, lows around 62. Mainly cloudy skies expected. Temps near average Wednesday and Thursday with highs in the upper 60s. Scattered showers both days. Right now, it's 58 degrees. I'm staff meteorologist Megan Mulford on The Zone.
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1: All righty, Westwood One Sports Night continues, getting you up to 3 a.m. Eastern time as we recap week number 3 of the National Football League season. An eventful week 3 that ends with the result that probably was the most shocking one of the weekend. The Philadelphia Eagles falling 27-20 at the hands of 38-year-old third-string quarterback Case Keenum and the Chicago Bears. The most surprising part about it all is just the lack of fight and willpower showed by this Philadelphia Eagles defense, giving up damn near 400 yards of total offense to a 38-year-old third-string quarterback. And then what they gave up on the ground, a Ben Johnson special, is what some folks should be calling it. 35 carries, 128 yards, 3.7 yards a pop against the Eagles' run defense, man. A group that's got the highest paid defensive tackle duo in the NFL sitting in the middle of that defense. So definitely a little inexcusable to see Philadelphia get pushed around tonight defensively the way that they did. It's the National Football League, man. I say it all the time. Anything can happen. It's any given Sunday. And as I said several times last night, we're still in this early stage of the season where we're in that feel-out process, trying to figure out, you know, the strengths and weaknesses of each respective team. And then most importantly, trying to decipher between who's a contender, who's a pretender, who's for real, and who's not. 310-840-4910 is the number. It is a overreaction Monday edition of Westwood One Sports Night. Just brought you a fresh installment of Nell Super Six Pack, my top six overreactions. I'll give you my top overreaction coming up here in a second. Number six, AFC North, to me, best division of football. The only division that leaves the month of September with all four teams with a record above 500. Number five, the Cowboys, and this really isn't even overreaction. They should fire defensive coordinator Christian Parker. Their defense looks no better than what it was last year through the first 3 weeks of the season. And then the thing that Christian Parker and the Cowboys, then they can't control, is what's happening to them right now. They're getting crushed by injury at one spot. It's in the secondary, at safety and at corner. Over the first 3 weeks, you've seen a bunch of turnover at that spot, and it's hard to build continuity. It's hard to learn and understand a defense when there are constantly new faces being forced to communicate with one another. Number four in my top six overreactions, the Seahawks should go back to Drew Lock. Two interception performance yesterday from Sam Darnold as they lost on the road in Washington. It was his Achilles heel last year. I think it's going to be the reason that the Seahawks don't get back to the promised land. He's allergic to protecting the football. Number three, and I actually feel crazy about this one, but I'll reiterate it here again if you're just joining. Baker Mayfield has started his final game as a member of the Tampa Bay Buccaneers. It has a lot to do with my confidence in Jalen Daniels more than it does my lack of confidence in Baker. Jalen Daniels is going to start the next 3 weeks. If they lose all three of those games, but Jalen Daniels plays well, how in the hell do you justify going back to Baker Mayfield? Yes, I know he just got paid, but man, the Bucs still don't have a long-term answer at the game's most important position. And if Jalen Daniels, in these three starts that he's about to get, if he shows life and signs of being that, why would they ignore it? My second biggest overreaction to week 3, the Rams are going to miss the playoffs. And, man, watching this game last night and taking a bunch of your calls out all across the country, the Rams fans that exist out there, I think, one, Rams fans are delusional about where their team sits. And then, two, it's a reason it's on this overreaction list. I can admit I'm overreacting to what I'm seeing right now with the L.A. Rams. In two of their first three games, though, their defense, which they invested significant capital on this offseason with bringing in McDuffie, with trading for Myles Garrett, signing Jalen Watson, they invested a lot on that side of the football, yet through the first 3 weeks, they have not gotten a good enough return on what they've kicked out on that side of the football. They just haven't. And if Jackson Dart doesn't go down in week 2 on Monday night, who knows? Who knows if you win that football game? If we're being frank, 310-840-4910. My biggest overreaction coming out of week 1, the Patriots should bench starting quarterback Drake May. Since the start of last postseason, he has been the worst starter in the National Football League as far as I'm concerned. You cannot turn the football over at the rate that Drake May is turning it over and expect to, one, have success, and then, two, keep your job. As poorly as Drake May has played here, I'm not willing to write him off totally, right? And I'm saying the Patriots, you bench him. It's overreaction, America. But you pick up what I'm putting down here. I'm not willing to write him off at this point. But in terms of what's next for the Patriots and how they help him out, I think if you're Mike Vrabel, you have a real conversation with your offensive coordinator, Josh McDaniels, and your general manager, Elliott Wolf, and you need to ask two questions. One, Josh, are we doing enough to scheme guys open for him? And then two, Elliott, do you think our receiving core, minus A.J. Brown, who's dealing with a high ankle sprain, do you think it's good enough right now for Drake to have success? I believe the answer to both of those questions is yes. Like, I think the receiving core is fine. And I do believe that Josh McDaniels is scheming things open. I just feel like Drake May is pressing right now. Drake May has got it in his mind that he's got to be Superman and he's got to make plays down in and down out. And that's just not the case. If he decides to scale things back and not try to be Superman, I can see Drake May getting out of the funk that he's currently in. There's a ton of talent with this kid. He's mobile. He's got a big arm. He's smart. Says all the right things. He's just going through an awful slump of football right now. And if I was a Patriots fan, you're damn right, I'd be having questions about whether or not he's the guy moving forward. 310-840-4910 is the number here on Westwood One Sports Night. It is a overreaction Monday. Give me your top overreaction from week number three of the National Football League season. Let's go to Mike in Florida wanting to check in. Mike, what's going on?
2: How you doing today?
1: Good, Mike. How you doing?
2: Listen, I heard you talking about Cam Ward earlier. You know, I live in Hollywood, Florida, and he was a great quarterback for the Hurricanes. And I have seen that things aren't going very good for him in Tennessee. And I was just wondering, do you feel that Tennessee is not putting a decent team around him, or it's him?
1: I think it's both.
2: Oh, okay.
1: I think it's both. And also, the thing that's the most disheartening with him is I think there's a genuine lack of self-awareness. His last presser, and the last time he was in front of the media this past weekend, I don't know if you saw what happened at the end of regulation. He led his team on what was going to be a game-winning touchdown drive, and he made just an absolutely boneheaded, arrogant-ass decision with his arm, and the ball ultimately got picked off. I understand that, like, when you talk to the media after a game, you don't have a whole lot of time to compartmentalize what just happened. You could be emotional, but his answer at the podium, I mean, it said everything about what's going on in Tennessee. He just doesn't get it. I appreciate the call, though, man. 310-840-4910. Gosh. I mean, I hate to pile on Cam Ward because I like the kid. I told you while watching Netflix's quarterback series, I was able to, you know, gain a deeper appreciation for him as a person and then the trials and tribulations that he's ultimately been through. But, like, he's just simply not playing good enough right now for Tennessee. And you can make the argument that the supporting cast is not good enough for him, right? But it's year number two. You were in position to pick him 1-1 overall because you sucked. That roster is way, way behind. And everybody that follows them in the NFL should know that. But to me, like I say, when you draft a dude number one overall, he should be able to elevate the guys around him and in some instances, you know, overcome the lack of talent around him. And to this point, Cam Ward hadn't done this. Here's what sucks about it. If Cam Ward doesn't throw that interception and it ends up being a touchdown pass and they win the game, I guarantee we're having a totally different conversation about how the start of this season has gone for Cam. Because that poor decision on the field led to his poor answer at the podium. If it would have just been the poor play without the stupid answer, I would have been able to live with it. I wouldn't have had an issue. But to me,

0: absolutely the guy. And, you know, you say it all the time, any given Sunday, I get the schedule was in their favor. But, man, did he look fantastic at certain points last year? And then that playoff run just, you know, was pretty ugly. And I can't think in my 20 years of watching football, I just don't remember someone having as high as highs and as low as lows as this guy's having. I just wonder if all this variable stuff's going to kind of start piling on as if the season takes a turn for the worse. I don't know. I mean, Lindell, if you got any answers for what we could on Sunday against the Bills, you know, I'll hang up and listen.
1: Yeah, I appreciate you as always, man. If I was a Bills fan, this would be the best possible thing that could ever happen, watching a dude that you thought was going to rival Josh Allen for the next decade as the best quarterback in the division. He seems like, you know, he's totally fallen off of a cliff. You know, pro sports, I say it all the time, right, at the quarterback position in particular. I just think with Drake May, the lack of confidence is what's killing him the most right now. I don't know how you get it back, as far as I'm concerned. Since the start of last postseason, he's got 9 fumbles and 10 interceptions. He's the first player with 9-plus fumbles in 10-plus interceptions in a 7-game span since Jameis Winston back in 2019. That's the 30-touchdown, 30-pick season. So it's been as bad as you could possibly think for Drake May. The one thing that I'm a Patriots fan, I'm holding on to here, is like the last caller just said. I saw what it looked like last year. I saw what it looked like when everything's clicking for that kid. Maybe he's missing Stephon Diggs. Maybe he's missing his easy button offensively, man. That could be a real thing. The A.J. Brown injury obviously is tough, but you made the trade, or you went out rather and acquired Romeo Doubs, right? I guarantee you they wish they kept Kayshon Booty, don't they? That seems to be part of the problem in New England as well. I know it's easy to dunk on Drake May for the turnovers, and bottom line is, man, I don't care who you're throwing it to. You can't turn the football over, but, you know, I think with him, the lack of weapons on the perimeter is part of the story as well. But he also is falling victim to what a lot of young quarterbacks fall victim to. You've got to make the play that's there for you, right? You can't get bored making the routine plays, and I think that's the best way to describe what's happened to Drake May at this point. 310-840-4910. Give me your top overreaction for week number 3 of the National Football League season here on a Overreaction Monday here on Westwood One Sports Night. Roy is in Alabama wanting to check in. Roy, what's going on, man?
2: How you doing today?
1: Doing good, bro. Doing good. What you think?
2: I hope it's not overreaction, but is it pretty much over for Todd Bowles in Tampa? And should the Tampa Bay Buccaneers first phone call should be Mike Tomlin? And the second, and if he says no, the second phone call should be to the defensive coordinator from the Minnesota Vikings, and I'll hang up and listen.
1: I appreciate the call. Look, it feels like the writing's on the wall for Todd Bowles. It does. Now, last weekend, or this past week against Minnesota, his defense played fine. But the first 2 weeks, his defense wasn't very good. Dating back to last year in terms of why they missed the playoffs is because his defense wasn't very good. So here's the tough part about this, right? Todd Bowles is the coach. Todd Bowles is the button pusher. Todd Bowles is in charge of making sure this team is ready and prepared to play each and every weekend. And based off of how they've looked in the first 3 weeks and how they finished down the stretch last year, you can make the argument Todd Bowles isn't doing a good enough job getting this team ready for battle week in and week out. But I also know this. Todd Bowles is one of the most respected minds in all the National Football League in terms of defense, right? And one of the most respected leader of men as well. Sometimes you just need a new voice. And I think that's what's happening right now in Tampa. I don't think the roster sucks. As a matter of fact, that's why it's so shocking that they're 0-3. Like, they've got talent littered all up and down this roster on both sides of the football. The reality is, though, right? The reality is they don't execute. They're not doing what Todd Bowles is asking. Something

0: something is not clicking. What they're putting together, what he's teaching in the classroom, is not translating to the field on Sundays. And it hasn't, dating back to last year. 310-840-4910 is the number here on Westwood One Sports Night. Taking your calls on your top overreactions from week number three of the National Football League season. Coming up, I'll give you my top overreaction from week three of the NFL season. Plus, I'll tell you the NFC team that really put the NFL on notice this past weekend. That's next here on Westwood One Sports Night.
1: Three games into the season, the contenders are beginning to separate themselves from the pretenders in the NFL. Who will keep rolling in week four? And who can turn their season around? Westwood One Sports.
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0: to 3 a.m. Eastern time here on Westwood One Sports Night. Taking your top overreactions from week number 3 of the National Football League season. It is a Overreaction Monday edition of Westwood One Sports Night. I appreciate you all tapping in. However you choose to do so, you can listen on one of our over 200-plus affiliates out there on the AM FM dial, Sirius XM Channel 260, our YouTube live stream. 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Give me your biggest overreaction from week number 3 of the National Football League season. Jim is in Boston wanting to check in. Jim, what's going on, man?
1: Hey, good morning, Linnell. 24 hours makes cooler heads prevail with Drake May and New England. The kid has shown that he can play. Right now, he's got what they call like the yips. Steve Saxon couldn't throw to first for years and just couldn't figure it out. We need to figure it out, though. We can't bench him. You go into that DiNucci kid there, that would be just a big mistake. The kid's got to work his way through it. And
0: of course you don't bench him, though, Jim. Jim, you get the point of overreaction, right? I can't actually bench him. I wouldn't actually bench him. But...
1: Oh, I agree, but now they're actually suggesting that in the Boston area. People are nuts. I can't agree more with you.
0: Yeah, I think he's too young of a cat to just pull the plug on him that quickly. But I do think there needs to be some conversations about how they get to the bottom of his issues. And I go back to the offensive coordinator Josh McDaniels and just listening to some smarter football minds than myself. I know that actually exists out here in America. People suggesting that Josh McDaniels isn't doing a good enough job giving Drake May answers to the test. And I couldn't disagree more, especially if you go back to the season opener against Seattle. There were answers to the test. He just was choosing letter C when the answer was letter A. So,
1: no doubt. McDaniels is tremendous. He has definitely worked with him, given him the tools to work with. I find that the couple underlying things, other than the fact that he's making mistakes when on his choices, but when the running game isn't very good, and we are also hurting for talent. I mean, the Dobbs signing seems to look like a big mistake right now, and A.J. Brown going down.
0: You traded Kayshawn Booty. Man, there's a lot to blame for what's happened to the start of the season for New England. I appreciate you, Jim. I got to let you run, man. 310-840-4910. One team we haven't talked about pretty much at all tonight. Antonio wants to chime in on. Antonio is in Texas wanting to chime in. Tom, what's going on, man?
2: What's going on, man? All right. Now, Nick Caserio got a decision to make. Make some big consequences or little consequences.
0: Are you a fan of the Texans, brother?
2: Yes, I am.
0: Okay.
2: All right. So he's either going to have to fire his whole entire New England team, coaching staff, and relieve himself of play calling duties, because that's why you go get a controller, like a figurehead type coach, like David Culley. And now he's going to get a coach who's never did play calling again. So Nick Caserio has a little thing when it comes to taking over offense, but that's here or there. But when it comes to the offensive side of the ball, we see that CJ is not happy. This is a contract year. My overreaction, or let's say hot take, let's just say, that at the end of the year, Nick Caserio is going to either have to overpay CJ just to stay, or CJ just may decide to leave, because they are terrible when it comes to picking, getting offensive linemen.
0: This is my thing, man. This is my thing. And Antonio, I totally hear where you're coming from. Derek Stingley, Will Anderson, Henry Tatua, Jalen Reed, Jalen Noel, the Kamari Lassiter. I mean, look at the drafting track record on the defensive side, brother. It's hard. I get what you're saying. I get your frustration. And I think there's some merit to what you're talking about. But you can't Nick Caserio is as safe as anybody. Look at the defense he's put together. Now, you can make the argument that D'Amico's coaching him up and getting him to live up and play as well as they are. But, man, it's I hear where y'all coming from, Texans fans, and I appreciate the call, brother. I just think they're in a really tough spot. They are. Here's the thing that, to me, is the biggest problem right now plaguing the Houston Texans. Houston, we have a problem, right? The biggest problem currently plaguing the Texans is they cannot run the football. They can't. And when you ask C.J. Stroud to drop back as often as they're asking him to drop back with the lack of weaponry on the perimeter, it's going to be hard to generate points. It's going to be hard to move the football consistently, man. And I give C.J. Stroud a lot of credit. He hasn't been perfect to this point in the season. No. There have been downfield opportunities that he's missed. There have been times where he's held on to the football too long. But, man, make no mistake about it. Like, with the Nico Collins injury, like, that's a real thing that impacted this group. With Collins down, I don't know if Houston has enough dudes that can consistently win one-on-one matchups on the perimeter. I just don't. Now, as far as the defense is concerned and how they ultimately played here in the first couple of weeks, like, they were pretty good on Sunday, all things considered. Like, when the offense isn't moving the ball and the defense has got to play a hell of snaps, the way that they do, like, I give them the benefit of the doubt. But the biggest issue plaguing the Texans, man, is they don't have any balance offensively. There's a lack of toughness that this group has right now, man. And you can blame C.J. Stroud for what's happened to this point. I don't think it's a C.J. Stroud problem. I think it's an everything problem when it comes to the offensive woes of the Houston Texans. And I'm going to sound like a broken record. It all goes back to they don't have an identity. They don't have something that they're going to hang their hat on by hook or by crook through hell or high water. This is what the Houston Texans are going to be offensively. They don't have that. Until they're able to establish an identity, it's going to be more of the same, and you're going to see, you know, hella offensive inconsistencies with the Houston Texans. I am not surprised at all at how this has gone to this point. I'll walk that back. Let me not say I'm not surprised, because I am surprised. I thought David Montgomery was going to be brought in here to bring them, you know, that hammer to their offense, give them an added level of physicality, an added level of toughness. And since acquiring him, they have not run the ball worth a damn to start the year. They're one of the most ineffective run games in all of the National Football League. And as a result, they've put a lot on the right arm of C.J. Stroud. And in some instances, he's answered the bell for sure. In some instances, he's came up Kevin Hart short. So, one, they've got to get better and run the football and provide some more balance for him. And then, two, he's got to play. Look, you turn down that $50 million per year contract. You got to be somebody that elevates the talent around you, man. If I'm paying a quarterback $55, $60 million annually like C.J. Stroud is hoping to be paid, you've got to be somebody that makes everyone around you better. C.J. Stroud's not that at this point. 310-840-4910. More of your calls on your top overreactions from week three next here on Westwood One Sports Night.
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13: The Las Vegas Raiders are 3-0 and are one of the best stories of this young NFL season. What a job thus far by head coach Clint Kubiak, and I'm willing to say I was wrong of Kubiak's decision to begin the season with Kirk Cousins as the quarterback. Cousins has been nails. He's been great. Fernando Mendoza's waiting in the wings. Max Crosby's playing well. What a great time to be a fan of the Raiders. I'm Nick Cousins.
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0: kicking it with you as we get you up to 3 a.m. Eastern time here on a Overreaction Monday edition of Westwood One Sports Night, recapping the week that was in the National Football League. Week number 3, ending with a bang as far as I'm concerned. That bang may have been one of old-ass Case Keenum's hips popping. The 38-year-old coming off the bench tonight, absolutely dicing this Philadelphia Eagles defense to the tune of 3 touchdowns. The Bears damn near had 400 yards of total offense. It was a masterclass put on by Ben Johnson. We're going to let you hear from Nick Sirianni and Jalen Hurts coming up here before we get out of this 1 a.m. hour on the East Coast. But, man, for this to be the game, for this to be the game that wraps up week number 3 of the NFL season, it's fitting, isn't it? Because you know what we've learned through the first 3 weeks of the NFL season? Expect the unexpected. The Raiders are 3-0. The Washington Commanders just beat the Seahawks with Marcus Mariota under center. The Browns are over 500 exiting the month of September. Like, expect the unexpected, man. That has been the theme in the first 3 weeks of the NFL season. So tonight, wrapping up week number 3 on Monday Night Football with probably the most shocking result of the weekend, it's fitting, man. It belongs. It falls right in line in terms of what's happened with the NFL this year. Why was this the most surprising outcome, America? Well, going into tonight, we knew that 38-year-old journeyman quarterback Case Keenum was going to get the start for the Chicago Bears. And going up against one of the best defenses in football, led by one of the best defensive minds of football, Vic Fangio, I thought it was going to be an uphill climb for the Chicago Bears, especially when you consider the strengths and weaknesses of each team. The Bears have been one of the best running teams in the NFL dating back to last year when Ben Johnson took over. Well, the Eagles have the highest paid defensive tackle duo in football in the middle of their defense with Jalen Carter and Jordan Davis. So with 38-year-old Case Keenum under center, if you're Philly, you load the box and you make Case Keenum beat you. The problem is Case Keenum beat you through the air, and the Chicago Bears were able to run the football on you as well. It was totally unacceptable what happened tonight defensively for the Philadelphia Eagles. And if you're an Eagles fan, you have every right to be absolutely beside yourself. You should be angry. You should be burning jerseys. It was that type of loss, man. Second straight year that the Chicago Bears have straight up punched you in the mouth. Just is what it is. 310-840-4910. I want your top overreactions from week number 3 of the National Football League season. Also, got to get this off my chest. We had predictions week a couple of weeks ago on Westwood One Sports Night. And when I posted my Super Bowl representative for each respective conference, it was met with laughter. It was met with, you know, jokes. People tried to mock me. I had the Baltimore Ravens locking horns with the Minnesota Vikings in the Super Bowl on Valentine's Day at SoFi. Well, after 3 weeks of play in the NFL season, one thing is very clear. The Minnesota Vikings are the best team within the landscape of the NFC. Argue with somebody you love. Hopefully that's me. They have the best defense in football, as Brian Flores has put on an absolute coaching clinic to start the year. They have the best defense in football. Their offensive line is one of the best offensive lines in football. They just got their starting quarterback back this week. Their wide receiver duo is one of the more elite special duos in football, with baby 3 Jordan Addison and Justin Jefferson. By the way, shout out baby 3. Hell of a performance this weekend from Jordan Addison. Justin Jefferson dealing with a little bit of an ankle sprain. Baby 3 says, hold my cape, or I'll hold the cape. And went off this weekend, man. The thing that's most impressive about Brian Flores and what he's doing on defense, there isn't a bunch of household names. What the Vikings are doing is playing the game on their terms. By hook or by crook, through hella high water, he's going to send the kitchen sink at you. He is going to dictate the terms that the game is played on. And I can respect it. I can respect it. In an era where offense has been at the forefront, in an era where all of the rules are slanted and shifted in the offense's favor. For Brian Flores to be dictating the terms the way that he is, sending pressure, disguising looks the way that he has, man, take a bow. Take a bow. He has been, not has been, he is the best assistant coach in the National Football League right now. The way he's scheming it up, dog, it's not even close. It's not even close. The way that he changes the picture post-snap compared to what it was pre-snap. Mwah. Chef's kiss, one of one. His ability to consistently put the pass protection schemes in conflict. Mwah. Masterclass. Chef's kiss. Overloading sides of the line of scrimmage. Dropping dudes into coverage when you think that they're rushing. I mean, I could only imagine being an offensive coordinator trying to prepare for Brian Flores' defense. And for that reason, man, the Minnesota Vikings are the best team in the NFC right now. And I know what some people are going to say, Linnell, they've got Kyler Murray and Carson Wentz under center. I give a rat's ass about that. It's week three. The Vikings already have their superpower figured out. I trust that over the course of the next 14 weeks, I trust that Minnesota is going to figure it out offensively. So for all you smart asses that are going to say, oh, their offense sucks, give them some time. 310-840-4910 is the number here on Westwood One Sports Night. Give me your biggest overreaction from week number three of the National Football League season. Let's go to Steven out in Louisville wanting to chime in. Steven, what's going on?
1: Hey, man, I appreciate you taking the call. Speaking of going from, you know, one of the best teams in the NFL to one of the worst teams in the NFL, I think the Dolphins are going to be the first team to go 0-17 in the regular season. You know, $180 million in dead cap space, and Devon Achane just went out. I don't see how this team can really put it together.
0: I don't either, man. I don't even know if that's considered an overreaction. I just think the Dolphins flat out suck. I got the chance to watch them up close in person when they traveled to Ashburn, Virginia, to joint practice with the Washington Commanders, and, I mean, they just got totally dominated, man. So, you're right. You take Devon Achane away from that predicament. Who knows how they generate offense on a week-in, week-out basis. I appreciate you as always, man. 310-840-4910. Give me your top overreaction from week number three of the National Football League season. Angelo is in New Mexico wanting to chime in. What's going on, Angelo?
2: Not much. Thanks for having my call. I appreciate it.
0: Yes, sir.
2: We have no NFL team here, so I'm a Tennessee Titans fan. So I just, my overreaction is, is it overreacting to say move on from Cam Ward or too early to tell? I mean, he's had his chances and he hasn't done bad, but I mean, he hasn't done really great either. And he's kind of holding the key to the new stadium, the franchise. So, I mean, that's kind of, Jeffrey Simmons is doing his part on the defensive line and our secondary is not great. I honestly feel we should maybe be 2-1, even 3-0 with the games we let get away from us. So, I mean, yeah, I just want to see how you feel about that.
0: No, I think you're I don't think you're far off in terms of how you feel here. I mean, it's tough, man. You want to have and exude as much patience as possible, right, with a young signal caller, right? But here's the thing, and I said this earlier when we were talking about the Titans. To me, Cam Ward's play on the field, right, is one thing. His lack of awareness at the podium off the field is a totally different thing. That's what's frustrated me the most with him. I mean, and y'all know how I get down, man. Like, I'm going to defend the young quarterbacks all I can. If I believe in him, right? And I believed in Cam Ward coming out of the University of Miami. I didn't believe in J.J. McCarthy. So before you all try to make it a black-white thing as to why I don't believe in J.J. McCarthy, just give you the facts of it. I think with J.J. in particular, right, and we can talk about both of the young quarterbacks because I think it's appropriate here. With J.J., I don't believe he's ever been asked to do the things that he's being asked to do at the NFL level. I don't believe Jim Harbaugh prepared him for the NFL level by what he was challenged with doing at the University of Michigan. He was a handoff merchant. That's it. Whenever they got into big-time, high-stakes moments offensively, he turned around and handed the football off. So, yeah, I think there's going to be some growing pains with J.J. I think you're going to have to give him some time. I just feel like with J.J., the physical tools aren't there for me either. Like, I don't buy the arm talent. I don't buy him as an athlete. I just don't. As far as Cam Ward is concerned, I don't buy him as an athlete either, if I'm being honest. I think his arm talent's there, like it's strong. But, like, man, in terms of routinely making off-platform throws and things of that nature, I don't know, man. I don't believe in Cam Ward. And Oliver, if we have it ready, I want to let those of you that are just now joining us hear from Cam Ward at the podium this weekend, because I've never had a post-game presser turn me off of somebody more than this Cam Ward presser. Those of you that are just joining the program, the end of the game scenario on Sunday between the Titans and the Giants, I mean, he had every opportunity to lead this team to a victory, and he was very, very close to doing so. Cam Ward on the final drive of the day for him and this Titans offense as they trailed 7-12. He led them on a 12-play drive that got them all the way down to the Giants' 7-yard line with 24 seconds left on first and goal from the Giants' 7-yard line. Cam Ward forced a pass to Io Manor, and it was ultimately picked off by Javon Holland, who's got, you know, three interceptions in as many weeks for the Giants. But anybody that was watching that game understands how terrible of a decision it was, especially when you consider time and score down in distance. It's first and goal from the 7. You need a touchdown here, but it's first down. You don't have to force anything. Live to fight another down, Cam Ward. Instead, he forces a super difficult pass into Mr. Io Manor, and it ends up getting picked off by Javon Holland. The worst part about it all wasn't even the decision. It was the lack of understanding that the decision was bad. Here's Cam Ward postgame being asked about his interception.
3: I had to see it on film, see how close it was. You know, the linebacker was to me on the field. It didn't feel like I could have. But, I mean, in the day, I think if I throw it higher, you know, it's a different outcome.
4: As you're going through that, is there any thought to, like, I need to live to see another play, like, not be as reckless in that situation?
3: I don't think it was reckless. I think, you know, it just wasn't a good ball.
0: Am I overreacting? It is Overreaction Monday. Like, the reporter's giving you a bone, Cam. One, as a player, you got to know who you're talking to. Teron Davenport, he with you. He on your team, bro, man. He's walking you into the right answer. Cam, don't you think maybe you could have lived to see another day? I don't think the throw was reckless. I think I just made a bad throw. Cam Ward would have had to make the perfect throw to complete that pass. His lack of awareness, his lack of accountability at the podium to me is tough. If that didn't sound bad, this will make it sound even worse. Cam Ward's head coach, Robert Saleh, he had to address the media post-game as well, and here was his thoughts on Cam Ward's end-of-game decision-making.
5: Cam, not throw that and at least like take a shot at the end zone running on that
6: line? Yeah. You know, like he's out in the open field. Just be smarter with the football. We've got 2 timeouts left. It's first and goal in the 8. We're going to score. You don't need to force it in that situation. And unfortunately, it happened.
7: Understanding it's a learning process for the young guys on the team. I mean, you guys have to start performing at a certain point. Is there any consideration maybe sitting him down for a little while?
6: No.
0: That's how you know things are getting a little unchy out in Nashville. Coach Saleh asked, should you consider sitting them down? When your coach and quarterback are on the totally opposite sides of the page, when it comes to post-game like that, just a lack of self-awareness, man. And that's the part to me that is most alarming and concerning about Cam. He seems to be the only one that doesn't get that his play isn't good enough and borderline unacceptable. 310-840-4910. Is the number. It is a Overreaction Monday here on Westwood One Sports Night. Give me your top overreactions from week number 3 of the National Football League season. Let's go to Mike in Fort Worth wanting to check in. Mike, what's going on?
8: How's it going? Yeah, I think Dallas is already cooked. They beat Washington. That's the only game they won. They won in 2. But I forgot his name. The quarterback for Washington got knocked out of the game. So had he not got knocked out of the game, they might have lost that game. The defense is, I mean, I'm gonna give him a little bit more time, but I think Dallas, man. I can't. What's your opinion of Dallas? Because right now they don't have a running game, and the defense is shaky. Now they do have two great receivers, and CeeDee Lamb and George Pickens. So I'm not counting them out yet, but it's getting close, man. They may already be cooked.
0: They're awful on the defensive side of the football. Still, that's the most shocking development of the whole offseason. Of the whole first 3 weeks, if I'm being honest. Like, if I was to sit here, and we're going to do this next week after week four wraps, as we officially will have one quarter of the NFL season in the books, but, like, an early nominee for, like, the biggest surprise through the first 3 weeks, how bad Dallas is defensively, man. It'd be different if they sat on their hands and didn't make any moves. But, like, they left no stone unturned. In terms of trying to get better, trying to acquire better talent, trying to improve the personnel on that side of the football, man. And through the first 3 weeks, like you said, it looks no better. Real quick, as far as the running game is concerned, one, you need Tyler Smith back. And then two, like, Javonte Williams sucks. Like, he's a mid-average back. All he does is get the yards that are blocked for. That's it.
8: Yeah.
0: Appreciate the call. 310-840-4910. I kind of went hard on Javonte, huh? Jeez. You know how we get here on Westwood One Sports Night, baby. If you want to, you know, you want me to put the kitty gloves on, buy me a pair. Kidding. 310-840-4910 is the number. As we get geared up for what's going to be a super important week number four of the National Football League season, understand that unless you're a fan of the Titans, the Dolphins, or the Cardinals, your team's still in the fight, baby. Your team still has a puncher's chance here. A lot more to get to as we roll throughout this 1 a.m. hour on the East Coast. We'll get you a full-scale recap of Monday Night Football coming up in about 45 minutes, plus we'll let you hear from Nick Sirianni and Jalen Hurts once we do that. Coming up in exactly 1 hour, we'll get to the top story today in the world of sports, and it's out of the National Football League, so make sure you stick around for that. 310-840-4910 is the number. Continuing to take your calls on your biggest overreactions from week number three of the National Football League season. 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
14: 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Mainly clear overnight with lows around 50. Southerly winds at around 5 miles an hour. Highs level off around 74 Tuesday. Sunshine mixed with clouds at times. Chance for storms Tuesday night, 62. Temperatures near average Wednesday and Thursday with highs in the upper 60s. Scattered showers possible both days. Right now, 61. I'm staff meteorologist Megan Mulford on The Zone.
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0: 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How you reach us here on a Westwood One Sports night. Getting you up to 3 a.m. Eastern time as we recap week number 3 in the National Football League. Coming up in a half hour, we'll get you a full-scale breakdown of what happened on Monday Night Football between the Eagles and the Bears. We'll let you hear from Eagles head coach Nick Sirianni, as well as Eagles quarterback Jalen Hurts. Both of those two dudes a part of what was pretty disappointing effort from the Philadelphia Eagles. We'll get to a Monday Night Football breakdown coming up here momentarily. Taking your calls, though, 310-840-4910 on your top overreactions from week number 3 of the National Football League season. While you guys continue to line up on the phones, I do think it's time we have an honest conversation about the Los Angeles Chargers. I do think it's time to have an honest conversation about the Los Angeles Chargers. I'm muted. It's time to have a real conversation about the Los Angeles Chargers and where things currently stand, man. Here's the tough part about what happened this weekend for L.A. Their defense played their best game of the season. It looked like the 2025 Chargers. They turned the Buffalo Bills over, I believe it was 5 times throughout the course of this football game. But Justin Herbert, once again, was not good enough. if I was a Chargers fan, this is the loss that would frustrate me the most. Your defense turned back the clock, played and balled like it was 2025 under Jesse Minter, forcing 5 turnovers on the night. Yet you lost because your handsomely paid quarterback, who is more of an idea than an actual good player, he once again did not live up to expectation. He once again did not improve the dudes around him. He once again did not make the guys around him better. He just didn't. You forced 5 turnovers in a game, and you were only able to muster 16 points. And you've got one of the top 5 highest paid quarterbacks in the National Football League. Yet, you were only able to muster 16 points off 5 turnovers. Where they do that at? Embarrassing. As much as people have been critical of Justin Herbert, and rightfully so, here's why I say it's time to have an honest conversation. Yes, Justin Herbert has 1,000% been a disappointment and has not lived up to the contract nor expectations when he got the contract. But you can also make the argument that the Chargers have failed Justin Herbert as an organization by not providing him with a better supporting cast. What do I mean by that? Well, last time I checked, Ladon McConkey, Quentin Johnston, Trey Harris, all nice pieces, none of them a number one wide receiver. The interior of the offensive line, you let Zion Johnson walk after he developed, or you developed him into one of the best guards in football. Can't do that, right? And I get it, you're injured, you've lost pieces, it's fine. But for all the folks that want to dunk on Justin Herbert, I mean, this supporting cast sucks. Who the hell's Darius Davis? Brennan Thompson? Like, come on, guys. We got to get real here. The supporting cast in Los Angeles with the Chargers isn't very good. It's not. But I could also say the quarterback's not very good either. Like, it's a tough dynamic and a tough situation to try to comprehend because it just doesn't make sense why they're as bad as they are when you consider the talent that they have on the roster. Not only are they 0-3 and going nowhere fast, we've been talking about it, man. Their schedule coming up, man, it's Seattle next week, Denver the following week, at Kansas City the following week, at the Rams after the bye, home for the Texans, and then at the Ravens before you get a break with the New York Jets. And based off of the way the Chargers and the Jets have played, they might lose that game to the Jets as well. I mean, this is a brutal stretch that Los Angeles is going to have to go through here. But I wanted to have an honest conversation here because it feels like maybe, and I was thinking this earlier, are we being too critical of Justin Herbert? No, of course we're not. Of course we're not. But, man, what happened this weekend is unacceptable, dog. What happened this weekend to the LA Chargers, it was, if you're a Charger fan, this was the worst loss of the season. Without a shadow of a doubt. You can't even leave the game appreciating the silver lining that you should be able to take away because how bad the offense played. Your defense against the most electric offensive football to this point, talking about Josh Allen and the Bills, your defense stepped the hell up, forcing 5 turnovers, knocking Josh Allen off of his spot, not giving up explosives, yet your offense couldn't capitalize. You forced 5 turnovers, yet you only were able to muster up 16 total points. I'm going to reiterate it for the folks in the back. The Chargers have a Justin Herbert problem. Whether the Herbites, whether the Justin Herbert believers want to believe it or not, there is a Justin Herbert problem in Los Angeles. But I think there may be a Joe Ortiz problem in Los Angeles as well. I'm not a believer in the dude picking the groceries for the LA Chargers. Yes, Justin Herbert has been 1,000% disappointing, has not lived up to the contract. But, man, look at the roster. Look at the supporting cast. Look at the pieces that he's being tasked with carrying across the finish line. Quentin Johnston, mid. Trey Harris, mid. Ladd McConkey, mid. Just the reality of it. 310-840-4910. Give me your top overreactions from week number three of the National Football League season. We've been waiting the longest here. Let's go to Frank in Maryland, who's been on hold the longest. Frank, what's going on, man?
1: Oh, thank you so much. I appreciate it. So I got a couple things here. I mean, you talk about the Vikings, you know, potentially Super Bowl, but I'm not sure about Kyler yet. Like, the best thing the Vikings have going for them is Brian Flores' defense. You know, I mean, I trust Kevin O'Connell as far as offense because we both know, being Washington fans, that Kevin O'Connell can do stuff on offense. Mm-hmm. But I'm still not sold on that. And then you talk about, you know, all of the AFC North teams potentially making the playoffs. Like, come on. The Browns is the Browns, like Juju said. The Browns is the Browns. And Joe Burrow will get injured at some point. So maybe the Ravens, if any of those teams get in, it'll be the Ravens and then the Steelers. But my overreaction is that.
0: Yeah, what's your overreaction since you just dunked on me for mine? Jeez. Sorry.
1: My overreaction is with every team in the NFC East in free fall after watching the Bears, take it to the Eagles, I say the Commanders win the NFC East. Absolutely. Dallas looks to be in trouble. The Giants are the Giants. I mean, they're trading for J.J. McCarthy.
0: What a dumb decision.
1: You know, there's a path. All you got to do is win. That's it.
0: that's all you got to do is win and keep a certain someone's elbow in place. I appreciate the call, brother. 310-840-4910. Since he dunked on me about the AFC North, I feel it's only right we double-click there. I'm not saying, and first of all, like any of you that are calling and catching some of these overreactions, know that it is just that. It's overreactions. It's how we brand Mondays here on Wessel One Sports Night. Man, as far as the Browns go, though, y'all got to put some respect on Cleveland, man. Y'all do. They're being held back by their quarterback right now. I know that's going to piss some people off. Like, they're being held back by their quarterback, in my opinion. And people are going to say, well, have you seen the numbers, Linnell? I've watched the tape. I watched the games. Shout out to NFL Pro, man. That condensed replay is a god. Love it. Helps you stay up to date with everything in the National Football League in half the time. The last 2 weeks, man, yes, Deshaun Watson's led the Browns to victories. He's had five good drives in the last 2 weeks. Let's call it what it is. 310-840-4910 is the number. Oh, this should be good. Rob is in Ohio. What's up, Rob?
2: Well, this wasn't exactly my topic, but since you're just talking about it, Mason Graham, he has 4 sacks on the season, and they're asking him basically, you know, what's the difference from last year when he was a rookie, and he said that he's able to get the quarterback now because
0: Miles isn't there stealing all the sacks.
2: Miles Garrett was always beating him to it, yeah.
0: That's hilarious.
2: Exactly. So if anybody's going to benefit from that trade, it might be Mason Graham. But I'm going to go into my worst quarterbacks, and these are all sub-500 teams or winless. And my list is Cam Ward. These are all people that should be replaced. And before I give this total list, I just wanted to say, when the best pitchers in baseball get replaced, uh-huh. If they don't have it that day, you know, bring in a sub, see what they could do. And you could, you know, you can't bring back a pitcher, but you could always bring back in your starting quarterback. Give him a little break on there. I don't know why there's such a stigma in the NFL
0: Are you suggesting, if, let's just say Jalen Hurts tonight went out and threw an interception on the first drive. Are you suggesting that we sit him in the bullpen?

0: and put up 30 against one of the best defenses in football. What Case Keenum did tonight, and I appreciate the call. I got to let you go. What Case Keenum did tonight was a total anomaly. Rarefied air. I don't want to – Case is special, dog. That's his college career, right? Not every backup, not every aging veteran is going to be able to come off the bench and play this way. Marcus Mariota and Case Keenum have got backups across the country looking over their shoulder. Am I good enough? Look at what those two guys did. Give me a break, guys. 310-840-4910. Where are we at with this? Continue to take your calls on your top overreactions from week number 3 of the NFL season. And look, I get it. Case was great tonight. You think he'll do it again? Maybe. Do you think it's something that's sustainable for the course of a 17-game season? Of course not. Or else he'd be a starter right now. 310-840-4910. His physical tools and the lack thereof is why he's not a starter. Did you see how many balls he threw short? He almost threw two pick sixes tonight. It's just the Eagles dropped him. It didn't undercut and break on the football right. He's got a noodle for an arm. If he doesn't throw with the ultimate anticipation, it doesn't get there in time. But that's okay, because what he showed tonight, him and Marcus Mariota on Sunday with Washington and then Keenum tonight with Chicago, the thing that's impressed me the most about those veteran backups coming in is how well prepared the quarterback's coach and the OC got them during the week. Dude, it felt like watching tonight and on Sunday with Washington, every time Case Keenum and Marcus Mariota went to the line of scrimmage, they've got 2-3 play calls that they can go with. The checks and the freedom and the control that they have at the line of scrimmage, man, that's the thing that's most cool to watch, I would say, about getting to see a backup have big-time success, man. And that's the part that gets me geeked up. The nerd in me loves that part. And it's just a numbers game, man. It's a numbers game. I wonder, because Caleb Williams is going to return to the lineup for Chicago. Jaden Daniels will return to the lineup for Washington. I wonder if Ben Johnson, the play caller for Chicago, and then David Blau, the play caller for Washington, I wonder if they have as much trust in Caleb and Jaden as they do with their veteran backups in terms of what they can give them at the line of scrimmage. 310-840-4910 is the number. Here on What's Up on Sports Night, it is a overreaction Monday, taking your calls on your biggest overreactions from week number 3 of the National Football League season. We just had an honest conversation about a team in the AFC. The Chargers stink, but I don't think it's all on Justin Herbert. We're going to stay in the AFC coming up on the other side. I'll tell you why the feel-good story through the first 3 weeks of the NFL season is a hell of a lot more than just a feel-good story. I'll explain next.
1: 3 games into the season, the contenders are beginning to separate themselves from the pretenders in the NFL. Who will keep rolling in week 4? And who can turn their season around? Westwood One Sports.
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0: on Sports Night, getting you up to 3 a.m. Eastern Time. Appreciate you all chiming in. However you choose to do so, you can check us out on one of over 200-plus affiliates out there on the AM-FM dial, SiriusXM Channel 260. You can check out the show there nightly as well. And then stream the show on YouTube. Just search Westwood One Sports Night. Some good back-and-forth banter in sports talk. That's how I would call it. Going on in the YouTube chat tonight, people dishing on Cam Ward, dishing on the Chargers. Most importantly, though, staying on task, man. 310-840-4910 is the number here on Westwood One Sports Night. I want your top overreactions from week number 3 of the National Football League season. My biggest takeaway from week number 3 of the National Football League season is that the Las Vegas Raiders, America, are far more than just a feel-good story. The Las Vegas Raiders are not some charity case, America. The Las Vegas Raiders are for real. Why do I say they're for real? Well, Linnell, they've only beaten, you know, they haven't beaten a quality opponent yet. Well, yeah, they have, because I consider the Saints to be a quality opponent and the best team maybe in their division. Here's the thing, though, man. When it comes to this Raiders group, they're winning where it matters, right? I'm going to reiterate that. They're winning where it matters, right? On both sides of the line of scrimmage, the Las Vegas Raiders have totally exceeded expectation. Their pass rush has been one of the best pass rushes in all the NFL through the first 3 weekends. Now, I get it, right? The Dolphins' offensive line sucks. You should have dominated them. The Chargers, the fact that you're able to dominate them, that says a lot. They got 2 highly paid tackles that you took to town. Then the Saints this past week. Their ability to slow, you know, that group down and get after Tyler Shuck the way that they did, I think says a lot. This Rams defense is for real. I mean, excuse me, this Raiders defense. I'm sorry, Raiders. Isn't that something? If I was a Raider fan out there and I heard me do that, I'd change the channel. I honestly would. As much crap as you all have taken over the past 20-plus years for the entirety of my lifetime, I can't even put some respect on your name and call you the right mascot. I'm sorry, Raiders. The Raiders, I think, are for real. And when I say for real, I mean they're going to be in the playoff conversation, the playoff picture, all season long. Why? Because of what they have on both sides of the line of scrimmage. Their pass rush is one of the best in football through the first 3 weeks. And yes, you know, they haven't really played any elite offensive lines to this point. But, man, they're whipping ass and taking names. You can only play who's on your schedule. You can only hit who's in front of you. And the Las Vegas Raiders have consistently done that to the tune of a 3-0 record. They're way more than just a feel-good story, though. That's just the defensive stuff that I'm excited about. And we know all the additions that they made. N'Kobe Dean, Quay Walker, you know what I'm saying? There's a lot to be excited about for the Raiders on defense. Quiddy Pay, a lot to be excited about. Offensively, though, that's where things are getting pretty damn interesting. Here are some of the offensive numbers for the Las Vegas Raiders that kind of tell the story. Kirk Cousins right now is tied for first in the NFL with 9 touchdown passes. Yeah. Kirk Cousins is tied for first in the NFL right now with 9 touchdown passes. Brock Bowers yesterday was unguardable. Their run game, spearheaded by Ashton Jeanty and Mike Washington, finally starting to get going. I mean, there's nothing that Vegas cannot do right now offensively. They're running it. They're working off play action. Why are they able to run it, though? They're able to run it because the offensive line, which they invested pretty significant capital in, making Tyler Linderbaum the highest-paid interior offensive lineman ever, right? They got it going on, man. They're moving people. They're whipping ass and taking names up front, man. That's why the Raiders are for real. They're far more than just some feel-good story. They're beefed up in the trenches. Their front end is in gangster mode. And Max Crosby, after each win, has cited some gangster hip-hop lyric to the Las Vegas Raiders social team 1-0, dub. 2-0, dub. This week he did it again. 3-0, dub. Hard not to be happy for that guy. Think about how tumultuous his offseason was. And he comes back to the team that drafted him, the team that believes in him the most. And he's been one of the catalysts to that 3-0 start, man. Anybody out there that's trying to tell you that the Raiders are just some feel-good story, they're going to show you coming up this weekend against Kansas City just how for real they are. Mark my words. 310-840-4910. Andrew's in Pennsylvania. What's up, Andrew?
1: Thanks, Lionel, for taking my call. Raiders are great. They're so happy that they've already matched their win total from last year, which is impressive. It's part of the Shanahan tree, but at the same time, they also have Kirk Cousins as a quarterback. And, you know, as long as he's playing at 1 o'clock or 4 o'clock, he's fantastic. So can the Raiders play in prime time?
0: Yeah.
1: That's the real question. And we'll see, right?
0: We will see. But here's the thing, and I want to know if you agree or not. I think the most exciting part about the Raiders is not the fact that Kirk Cousins has thrown 9 touchdowns, but the fact that they're running the football the way that they are and the fact that they're getting after the opposing team's quarterbacks the way that they are. That's what works in the NFL. That's what
1: the defense is fantastic. But it does. You're 100% right. It looks like a classic Shanahan offense. And it's a Clint Kubiak offense that, you know, comes from the Shanahan tree that we saw in Washington. So, yeah, I think it's fantastic. But
0: you betcha,
1: can
0: man.
1: Kirk Cousins deliver? That's the question.
0: That's going to be the question. I appreciate the call. There's certainly someone that thinks the Raiders should trade Kirk Cousins. Shame on him. 310-840-4910. Yeah, man, like that's – and I was going to go with something Washington related, but that's such low-hanging fruit. It's my biggest takeaway from week 3 of the National Football League season. I don't know how many people across the country are head over heels for this group, but this weekend they made a believer out of me. The Las Vegas Raiders are far more than just some feel-good story throughout the first 3 weeks of the National Football League season. They are. And I'm happy with the way Kirk Cousins is playing. 9 touchdown passes, tied for the NFL lead. But like I continue to reiterate, man, this is what matters the most about the Las Vegas Raiders and why I'm so bullish on them and why I think there's a chance they can continue this strong start. The game of football is won and lost up front along the line of scrimmage, along the offensive line and the defensive line. Through the first 3 weeks, that has been the biggest improvement that I've seen with the Las Vegas Raiders, is how much better they are offensively up front with that offensive line. And then defensively, this pass rush has been the best in football to start the NFL season. And I get it, right? They haven't played anybody until they just played the Saints on this past Sunday. But, man, they're whipping ass and taking names, doing what they're supposed to do. That's what's sustainable in the NFL. Offensive line play, defensive line play. As long as they're able to stay healthy, I think the Raiders are going to continue to be frisky, man. But don't let nobody out there that you listen to call them some sort of feel-good story. Hell nah. They're worth a hell of a lot more than that. They're one of the best teams right now in the NFL to start the season. 310-840-4910. It's how you reach us here on Westwood One Sports Night, recapping what was an electric week number 3 in the National Football League. Let's go to Johnny in Atlanta. Johnny, what's up?
2: What's going on in there? Hey, money, money, money. Hey, who picked Washington over Seattle? I did. Who picked the Bears over Philadelphia? I did. Let me stop lying. You know I ain't picked.
0: I'm about to.
2: You know I'm lying.
0: That's a damn shame, Johnny.
2: You know I'm lying. They are backups. Everybody who called in, they are all y'all overreacting. They did. One thing I can say, they did what they supposed to do, what Cooper Rush couldn't do for Atlanta. Win one game. That's all. That's the only Washington needed them to do, win one game. And that's the only thing the Bears need to do, win one game until they real starters come back. They are backups. Stop overreacting. And my last take is, I called you last week about the Oakland Raiders and Kirk O'Chains. You said, oh, they ain't played nobody. Stop sleeping on my boys. Hey, I'm still heartbroken because we let them go. go, and he proved it. Every time they win, I feel bad. And the sad thing about it, Brock Bowers should be in Atlanta, and N'Kobe Dean should be in Atlanta, too.
0: I got to let Georgia you run because we're up against it. Final hour of power coming up on the other side. Wrapping up week number 3 in the NFL. It ended with an absolute stunner. I'll tell you next.
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17: Dallas Cowboys players played well enough to win in Brazil against the Ravens, but the coaching staff was terrible and cost Dallas the game. I don't know what the heck head coach Brian Schottenheimer was thinking with his game management at the end of regulation and his play calling at the end of regulation, and defensive coordinator Christian Parker blew it on the Lamar Jackson pass to Zay Flowers that set up the game-winning field goal. What a shame for the Cowboys players. I'm Nick Costos.
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0: Westwood One Sports Tonight. Youngest in Charge and Noah Willingham rocking out with you as we get you up to 3 a.m. Eastern Time, recapping the week that was in the National Football League. What a day, what a week it actually was, man. Pretty crazy stuff in week 3 of the National Football League season. I'm a happy camper. If you're checking us out on YouTube, you see my background. You know that my team successful throughout this week 3 in the National Football League season. Was your team successful throughout week 3? Probably not. Probably not. Well, some of you had some success. Some of you didn't. I want to recap Monday Night Football coming up here because, and it probably was the most surprising result that we had, man, throughout the course of week 3 of the NFL season. It's probably the most surprising result that we had, all things considered, man. How much of what you saw tonight on Monday Night Football do you think was real? That's kind of where I'm at right now. Right? I'm trying to figure out what I saw tonight that I actually could take away and say that's real. I know everyone wants to talk about Case Keenum and how great and brilliant he was tonight. I get it. But, man, I'm not even sure Case Keenum gets the start coming up in Chicago's next game, man. There's a reason that they broke camp with Tyson Bagent as the backup. There's a reason for that. He's the better of the two quarterbacks at this point. But Case came in off the bench and absolutely balled the hell out, man. You got to give credit where credit is due. Just a disclaimer to NFL fans out there. If your starting quarterback goes down, and make sure you're paying very close attention to this disclaimer. If your starting quarterback goes down, there's no guarantee that your team will play well, that your backup will play well, just because you saw Marcus Mariota and Case Keenum have just ridiculous days. So each and every week they give out the FedEx Aaron Ground Player of the Week. Case Keenum and Marcus Mariota, two backups, are going to be eligible for this award this week based off of how well they played this weekend. You love to see it. I was going to say you hate to see it, but then I'd sound like a hater. You love to see it. If you're an Eagles fan, you hate to see what happened tonight, though. 310-840-4910, last call to get in on the phones. I do want to recap Monday Night Football because that was tough. It feels like America's enamored and caught up in the story of Case Keenum, but the reality is the bigger story to me tonight is what Philadelphia could not capitalize on, what Philadelphia could not do. And the irony is, through the first 3 weekends of the NFL season, my biggest concern with Philadelphia has been their inability to run the football, right? If you're looking at how this Eagles team has performed thus far, and they were 2-0 heading into tonight, I had a lot of questions about them, despite being 2-0, because the thing that they do the best, they had struggled with. Week 1 against the Washington Commanders, they had an explosive Saquon Barkley run that hit for 42, and Hurts had a scramble near the end of regulation. You take the Saquon Barkley explosive out, and their down-in, down-out consistency running the football in week 1 against Washington was not very good. You fast forward to week number 2 on the road in Tennessee against the Titans. Saquon Barkley limited in this game. You could not run the football. 2.8 yards a pop. You struggled to run the football. Coming up here tonight, the game that we saw against Chicago, once again, what happened? You ran the football. You ran the football well tonight. That's probably the shocker or the most surprising piece about what we got to witness tonight. This was their best rushing performance of the season as a team. And in terms of down in, down out consistency, it's the best that they've looked on the ground all year, yet they were only able to muster up 7 points. And it's not like you're going up against, you know, the Jacksonville Jaguars or the Houston Texans or the Denver Broncos or the Seattle Seahawks. This Chicago defense through the first 2 weeks and even dating back to last year. It's just not that good of a unit, man. Should have been an opportunity for Philly's offense to get right. Some Eagles fans are probably saying, what do you mean get right? We don't got to get right. We're 2-0. Well, you all know it. You can continue to beat up on bad teams. You got wins against Washington and Tennessee. Whoop-de-doo. Not saying Washington's a bad team. But no, like at some point, you're going to have to play somebody that can hoop. You have to play someone that's tough. You have to play someone that's just as well-equipped as you are to win that fight in the trenches. And tonight they ran into that team, and they got punched in the mouth. But I can sit here and talk about the run game of the Eagles all day. As a matter of fact, the offense, they should be getting their flowers for getting the run game back on track. The biggest surprise and shocker of the night is the fact that Case Keenum came off of the bench and absolutely lit this Eagles defense up. Lit him up. Why was he able to light him up? That's the question. 35 carries, 128 yards, 3.7 yards a pop. That is why the Bears were able to have success offensively. The creativity in the run game, using Luther Burton the way that they did on that opening drive. I mean, it was just Ben Johnson being in his bag, man, as a offensive coordinator, as a play caller. It was great stuff. Case Keenum, though, 24-34, 247, two touchdowns. Case Keenum cannot have the performance that he had tonight without DeAndre Swift, Kyle Manungai, and Luther Burden's contributions in the run game. Their ability to establish the run just enough to get Philly's defense to respect it is what allowed Case Keenum to have success all night off of play action. The one thing that surprised me, right, Vic Fangio is known for rushing four, dropping seven, really more than any other defensive coordinator in football. They don't like to blitz. They blitzed Case Keenum 10 times tonight. He was 10 of 10 for 122 yards versus the blitz. So you want to talk about just mastering your game plan, honing in on your game plan, having everybody on the same page. That's what you saw tonight from Philly. And I've mentioned it already a couple of times here tonight throughout the show if you've been paying attention. The control and the mastery that Case Keenum showed with the offense at the line of scrimmage, man, like that's the good stuff. Constantly getting him into the right play. It's why they were able to have the success that they were able to have on the ground tonight. He constantly got them into the right run looks. And when they were in run plays against bad run looks, he checked out of them into a pass. Like that's the other part of the quarterback position that maybe we don't talk about enough. You can have the biggest arm, you can have, you know, the quickest release, you could be the fastest. But at the end of the day, what you are from the neck up as a quarterback is going to determine success or failure as much as the physical tools. And what you saw on display this weekend from the two backups, talking about Mariota and Keenum, is just the understanding and the mastery that they have of their respective offense, allowing them to constantly put themselves in the best play possible. That stuff is what I nerd out about. That's the stuff that I really, really enjoy, man. This was a very fascinating game, though, in terms of just how it was played. I think it was a lot closer than what the score would actually indicate. Philadelphia had a moment where they drive the football down the field. They get into the red zone, and Jalen Hurts takes a pretty big shot on the sideline. And when Jalen Hurts took that shot on the sideline, he laid there for a little bit, didn't move, and then he got up under his own power, tried to get back into the game. The referees stopped that from happening. They made Jalen Hurts check out of the football game and go to the sideline. During that time, right, where he checks out of the football game, in comes Andy Dalton. And Jalen Hurts is throwing a fit about being in the blue tent in the first place. On second thought, like, Just to address this here quickly. I know there are going to be a bunch of Eagle fans that bitch and moan about Jalen Hurts being taken out of the football game. The reality is, if Jalen Hurts didn't lie on the damn turf like he was dead, he wouldn't have gotten himself taken out of the football game, and that interception probably doesn't happen. And maybe the Eagles don't lose as a result, guys. It gets deeper than rap. But I don't want to hear that. Jalen Hurts cussing people out on the sideline. You're mad that they asked you to enter the concussion protocol. You're mad that they tried to test you for a concussion. You shouldn't have acted like you was dead, homie. Lindley didn't move. It was a big shot, I would add. But, like, brother, if you pop back up, I guarantee you they don't ask you to come off of the football field. So don't cuss people out, you jackass. It's just being mean. Think about all the people on that Eagle sideline that got cussed out. For no reason. All because he wants to be dramatic and lay on the turf like he's dead. That's why I can't stand Jalen Hurts' ass, man. It's just annoying.
1: Feels like that was a theme of tonight. Like, even without the big shot, the injury, the medical tent, the where's my effing helmet, all that sort of stuff. It felt like just in general, and this is why I think I'm starting to see them crack at the seams, he was cussing out a lot of people. And I don't know, you know, I tend to pay attention to these sorts of things because that's what you're supposed to do in this job. You just pay attention to the weird things. I don't know that I've ever recalled a game where he is constantly cussing on the sidelines. And, like, I'm not naive to the point where, like, Jalen Hurts doesn't swear. Like, of course he does. But I don't know that we have seen it as frequently as we did today. Like, he was multiple times cussing at coaches. And like, when I say cussing at coaches, I mean just, like, generally cussing in their direction kind of a deal. You know what I mean? It's not like he's going up and being like, F you, F you. But he was very hot multiple times tonight in a way that rarely he ever is. In fact, like, that's his whole bit, is that he doesn't do those sorts of things.
0: Yeah, it was fascinating to see, man. Do you think I'm on base? I feel like all of that frustration stemmed from that moment where he was forced to come out.
1: No.
0: I feel like most of it stemmed from that.
1: I think it stems from the fact that he just can't do what they're asking him to do. I don't think he trusts what's going on. I don't know if they trust him with what's going on. Because he's a fine player. He has attributes that you could look at and be like, this is good to have in a quarterback. But it feels like he reads defenses really slowly. I mean, I don't have the numbers offhand in terms of what he's been like this entire year. But Devontae Smith, I feel like, is going relatively quietly into the night. And you should be throwing.
0: He's dealt with some injuries almost every single drive. Here's the thing that I've noticed with Jalen Hurts this year in particular, and I guess this has kind of been his MO in his career. I don't think there's been enough down in, down out consistency with Jalen Hurts. But in the big moments of these games, he's come up big. You think about the scramble he had against Washington. You think about the throw that he had to Devontae against Washington. He did the same thing.
1: You're a Jalen Hurts guy now.
0: No, I can just acknowledge that while there has been zero down in, down out consistency, he's made big plays in the biggest moments of these games. Just like last week against Tennessee. I mean, the throw that he makes to Devontae Smith on the sideline, like, that's big time. After throwing two interceptions. The problem is he threw the two interceptions. Like, I think it's early for them too, though. Is what I want to be fair, and I want to give them the benefit of the doubt. It's early for them, too. They're working out kinks on the offensive side of the football as well. But, like, my biggest concern, or the strangest thing about tonight, I guess here's what I'm trying to decipher. What's the more alarming thing, the more strange thing? The fact that the Eagles ran the ball as well as they did and only was able to muster up 7 points, or the fact that 38-year-old Case Keenum came off the bench and gave them 27 points.
1: I mean, the Keenum stuff. There were guys wide open. You know, Philadelphia's defense for years has been of, like, the best communicators. Like, they're stout, the defensive backs. Now, you know, Tariq Woolen is kind of known for some silly penalties, but it's not like he was awful tonight. They left dudes open, and maybe that's just more Ben Johnson kind of understanding what Vic Fangio wants to do on defense and then being the perfect kryptonite to that. But there were points where, one, Case Keenum could move in the pocket and, like, maneuver around the pocket. You know what I mean? Like, he's not a scrambler, but the way that he was, like, sidestepping and kind of dancing in the pocket to find the perfect spot.
0: He was having a ball, dude.
1: I mean, the first, like, couple possessions, you're like, holy smokes, he's turning the clock back. But I thought he was going to do that. And then eventually Philadelphia was going to get the better of him. And they were just going to be like, hey, this is cute for three drives.
0: Never happened.
1: But we're not doing this anymore. And it just never happened. They never could get a beat on Case

0: Keenum, which is kind of nuts to say out loud because top to bottom, they're one of the most talented rosters in the NFL. They just couldn't do it.
1: You know, Eagle fans are going to say, this is the second week in a row our defense is kind of folded against an inept quarterback. Last week, man, if Cam Ward doesn't throw that stupid interception, he led a 95-yard game-winning touchdown drive. Like, that's it's not something you'd expect from him against that defense, I guess, is how I ultimately would put it. But, man, their pass rush not getting home on him, I think, is a byproduct of, like, they were worried about stopping the run all night. And when you're a pass rusher worried about stopping the run, you can't pin your ears back and go get him. And I think that was another thing that led to Case Keenum having the time that he had as well, man. Killing you off play action. They just did everything right. And, Denton, I haven't really mentioned this at all tonight because I didn't want to make it one guy versus one guy. Ben Johnson did circles around Vic Fangio tonight.
0: Honestly, at this point, it's always Ben Johnson versus the defensive mind moving forward. You know, with all due respect to the other wonderful coaches on Chicago's staff, I don't think if you put 10 people that claim to be NFL fans on a line, say, who's the defensive coordinator, I would say that probably 8 of them could not name the Bears defensive coordinator, but they know it's Ben Johnson running the offense. It's always going to be Ben Johnson versus whatever defensive mind is on the other sideline from here until Ben Johnson leaves the Bears.
1: I wish he was in Washington. Did I say that? 310-840-4910. I want to let you hear from the losing side. Jalen Hurts, Nick Sirianni, they had to answer for what happened in this football game tonight. I want to let you hear from Eagles coach Nick Sirianni first. Just straight up taking accountability post-game for why his team lost.
2: I think we all have to own that loss right there. I don't think anybody coached well. I don't think anyone played well. It was a true team loss. And when it's a true team loss, you know, I have to look at myself first. Like, we weren't ready to coach. We weren't ready to play. And that ultimately starts and ends with me. And, again, it was just, you know, it's my responsibility. Every product, everything that's on that field is my responsibility. I didn't do a good enough job. We'll keep coaching it like crazy. We have to be able to master the things that require no talent. And we had some penalties, you know, pre-snap penalties. We had some penalties in the secondary also. And obviously, right, the turnovers as well. To be down 3-0 on turnovers, it's hard to overcome. And I have to do a better job coaching. And like I said, it always starts with me. You know,
1: I like the accountability. Some people don't like Nick Sirianni. Some people feel like he rubs his people the wrong way. Him going after the official the way that he did tonight, I thought was part of why the Eagles players love him. He's going to fight to the death for them, and I actually appreciate that in a coach. But, man, the moment to me that changed this football game is when they drive all the way down the field and get into deep into Chicago territory, and then Jalen Hurts has to come out of the football game because he acted like he died with the hit that he took on the sideline. Now, to Hurts' credit, that was a big shot. It was a big hit. But if you're okay, just pop back up, brother. Seemingly, he wasn't okay. That's why it took a little bit longer to get up. They end up subbing him out, there's a call from upstairs. They take him out of the huddle. He's brought to the sideline and forced to go through the concussion protocol. We've been kind of referencing this over the past 5 minutes. Jalen Hurts was really PO'd that he got yanked out of the game. But the reality is Jalen Hurts laid there like a dead man. If he didn't lay there like a dead man, I guarantee you that call from upstairs wouldn't have happened. Andy Dalton doesn't throw that interception, and maybe Philadelphia wins the football game. Here is Jalen Hurts postgame talking about the Andy Dalton pick.
3: Andy said he apologized to you after his interception. What was that moment like for you?
4: It's just a part of the game. It's a part of the game.
1: It's a part of the game. This is why people don't like Jalen Hurts. Like, he's not a human. That was an opportunity to explain what happened in that situation, to give us some insight. You say it's part of the game. If it was part of the game, then why were you cussing people out on the sideline the way that you were, Jalen? If it's just part of the game, why were you so upset at what happened? Why were you so demonstrative tonight in a way that we've quite frankly never seen before? It's not just part of the game. Jalen Hurts needs to wear this one on the sleeve and take accountability for it, man. If Jalen Hurts, and I know I'm going to sound like a broken record. I've said it 30 times already, but I want you all to get the point because I know you snobby Eagle fans are starting to file in here trying to get your fix as to why you lost. Jalen Hurts cussing and doing that whole acting bit he did on the sidelines all night tonight, it's garbage, man. And I feel bad for the people that he had to cuss out, the innocent people that he cussed out. Jalen Hurts, if you don't lay on the floor like you got shot by a sniper, then I guarantee you that call from up top doesn't, you know, come. You don't get yanked out of the game. Andy Dalton doesn't throw that interception deep inside of the five-yard line. And most importantly, the Eagles may win this football game. 310-840-4910 is the number if you want to chime in here on Westwood One Sports Tonight. Let's go to Harry in Florida wanting to check in. Harry, what's going on, man?
5: Yo, what's up? I just want to bring up, you know, my team and how we're going to be the first winless team since the Browns in 2016. The Miami Dolphins, after Achan went down, there's not one team that we should even be close in, with a close game, and we should be getting blown out for the rest of the team for the rest of the season.
1: So you think the Dolphins are going 0-17? I think you're the second. I appreciate the call. I think that's the second person that's called in here tonight and said that Miami's going 0-17. You're late to the party, guys. I said it after week one. 310-840-4910 is the number. Let's go to David in Buffalo. What's up, David?
6: Hey, what's up, Linnell? How you doing, man, tonight?
1: Doing good, buddy. Doing good. Appreciate you chiming in, man.
6: You got it, man. Your overreaction topic is really good, man. I'm going to go with the biggest overreaction right now is anybody who thinks that the Denver Broncos are a great team. A couple things they've done that I've seen in the Sean Payton era. Number one, for about three quarters, they look lifeless. And then in the fourth quarter, it's kind of like this Bo Nix has this Tim Tebow-like rise from the dead, and he comes up kind of like The Undertaker in WWE back in the day, and he comes out of nowhere and plays great in the fourth quarter. And they're not a great team. Sean Payton obviously wants to be calling the plays. He's not happy with Davis Webb. And the other side of this, too, is the referees have bailed out the Denver Broncos. They did it last night against the Rams. They did it last year in the playoffs against the Bills. To me, Denver is so overrated. They're very lucky to be 2-1 right now. And I just think they depend on winning comeback games, or they win too much, depend on winning these close games. Sooner or later, that luck is going to run out.
1: I think it's a fascinating point. I appreciate the call. Here's my thing on Denver, why I'm not panicking yet. It's 3 weeks into the season. I believe in the people in place, right? Like, I'm a Bo Nix fan. I think he could play. I'm a Sean Payton fan. I think he's one of the best offensive minds that the game has ever seen. That offensive line is one of the best in football. They're going to figure it out offensively. That defense, though, is the reason that they were in the position that they were in last year. So I think it's going to take some more time for the offense to get things figured out. But I'm not worried about the Denver Broncos. But to his point, I don't know if I look at them as like a legit contender right now either, though. A lot more to learn as we're only 3 weeks into the National Football League season. 310-840-4910. Let's go to Drake in Florida. What's up, Drake? Drake.
7: Hello?
1: What's up, man? Let's go to Corey in Baltimore. What's going on, Corey?
8: Good morning to you, brother. Good morning. Good morning.
1: What's going on, man? Good morning. Good morning.
8: Come on now, man. Like, I gotta ask you, man. What you got against Jalen Hurts, man? On the rail, man. What you got against?
1: Now you think I got something against Jalen Hurts?
8: Yeah, I'm spot on.
1: Because what he said, cussing them people out like they did something wrong to him.
8: Check this out, though. But the moment that young man showed some frustration that was going on, and he just cussing in the air, everybody want to blow it out of proportion. But on top of that, when he got hit, they showed where I live at. They showed every angle of what he did, and he was adjusting his helmet. Then he popped up. I mean, so you just can't sit there and say, I get it that they want to take him out.
1: Dude, look how long he laid on the floor, though, Corey.
8: Dude,
1: you know they're trying to protect the best interest of the players. They thought something was wrong with him.
8: And I get that. But the moment he shows some frustration, look what it caused. Everybody is speculating like, oh, he cussing everybody out. No, he was cussing. He was cussing because he came out the game and it messed up that whole
1: himself out, Corey.
8: That took the air out of the drive right there. I watched that game, man. I was late for damn work today. That took the air out of the game, man. That was it right there. Andy Dalton, why the hell is he still in the game? Why is he still playing, man? Is he poor? He got a lot of kids like your boy, from the Chargers, Phillips. What's going on, man?
1: Let me ask you this, though, Corey.
8: What's up, dog?
1: Does Nick Sirianni need to call timeout in that situation? I was saying, look, and tell somebody to fall in the huddle. Tell somebody to pretend like they hurt. You got to do something besides having Hurts being on the sideline.
8: After it became second and third and goal, he should have took a timeout. He should have taken a timeout. But dang what I want to call you about either. Check this out. I'm calling your ass Sunday morning because I want to hear your voice.
1: Yes, sir.
8: Hey, kick off, dog.
1: Hey. I'm ready to roll with it. You know y'all have no shot, brother. We're in desperation mode, man. We might have Jaden Daniels back, Corey. I almost didn't pick your call up tonight, man. You know the damn Texans blew every parlay I had this weekend.
8: And let me tell you something. I'm telling you, man, that's the one game that I was surprised, man. D'Amico Ryan, man, he got to do something, man. He got to do something, man.
1: Corey, I'm going to let you run because we're up against it. I appreciate the call. 310-840-4910. Week number 3 in the NFL wrapped up. The top story from today in the NFL. We'll get to it next here on Westwood One Sports Night.
7: J.J. McCarthy has been traded from the Minnesota Vikings to the New York Giants. Can the former top 10 pick resurrect his career in the Big Apple? Westwood One Sports.
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13: 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Mainly clear overnight with lows around 50. Southerly winds at around 5 miles an hour. Highs level off around 74 Tuesday. Sunshine mixed with clouds at times. Chance for storms Tuesday night, 62. Temperatures near average Wednesday and Thursday with highs in the upper 60s. Scattered showers possible both days. Right now, 55. I'm staff meteorologist Megan Mulford on The Zone.
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1: Yes, indeedy. About a half hour left to go in the program as we get you up to 3 a.m. Eastern time here on Westwood One Sports tonight, recapping week number 3 of the National Football League season. Excuse me. What a weekend it was, though, man. Like, now that we've done this for, you know, 3 weeks in a row, does it feel like we're back? We're so back. And what do I mean by does it feel like we're back? You know, that first weekend of the NFL season is sort of like a holiday, right? Everyone wants to sit in front of the TV all day, and I'm like that every week. But, you know, for some people, that first weekend is really where you get your fix, and your viewing experience, you know, varies throughout the course of the season. And, you know, if your team's not playing so hot, you might get a little annoyed, and your emotions may be in shambles, like I was when I was a young adolescent in middle school, high school, college, now, with my beloved Commanders, man. We're at that point in the season, though, as we're 3 weeks in, as I continue to say, everybody should still be chock full of optimism. There's only three franchises that I look at and go, you know what? You're probably going nowhere fast. Arizona, Tennessee, and the Miami Dolphins, the only lifeless teams right now in the NFL. Now, teams like the Chargers, the Bucks, they're on life support, right, at 0-3. Got to call a spade, right? But even those teams, I give them one more week. Texans, Chargers, Bucks, I give you one more week. I give you one more week to get in the W, to get in the win column. Because once that first month of the NFL season passes, you'll notice you can start speaking about things more definitively. Things become more set in stone. It's more concrete. You can start separating, like you hear on our promo, the contenders from the pretenders in the landscape of the National Football League. That, to me, is what it's all about. And it's about being afloat, being in the fight, while that early portion of the season kind of waves along, so to speak. They're going to be ups, they're going to be downs, but you want to be playing your best football, obviously, the month of December if you're trying to be a playoff team. So as you work your way up to September or December, right, got to get better at things. Got to have room for improvement. Like Philadelphia, I know we just spent a good amount of time criticizing their offense and then criticizing the performance we saw from them tonight defensively. Good thing for Philly's offense, man. You got some time to figure this out. You're 2-1. You're at the top of the NFC East still. Like, that's the saving grace of it all, man. You don't

0: Appreciate you chiming
1: in, man. I had to be like the last caller. You got to back up off Jalen. That's my boy. I'm out of Alabama originally.
0: Okay.
1: You know, that's my man. I don't know what exactly happened because I didn't see the game, but I love listening to you every morning. So you take me through the day.
0: I appreciate you, man.
1: Got to bag up a little bit on that man right there.
0: who you root for, Ace?
1: Really, I'm a Dolphin fan, man.
0: Why are there so many of you all?
1: I'm just a Christmas man on Dolphins. I'm not going to be like the last caller. I believe they're going to get at least two games. They're going to get two.
0: I don't know where and when. That's amazing.
1: I think we need another coordinator. That man, I don't know what kind of Bama B calling he doing. Because, man, I watched these last few games, and it's just piss poor. Piss poor.
0: Yeah. It's crazy. Look, I think. Y'all know, y'all in year one of a major rebuild and overhaul. I love Chop. I think y'all got a legit edge in Chop. I think Caden Proctor is going to end up being a Pro Bowl, all-pro caliber dude. There are pieces there. I just think they're a ways away, man. I didn't understand them bringing in Malik Willis. That's what I didn't get. But I appreciate the call as always, man. 310-840-4910. Man, you would think that, like, the Dolphins, based off of their record, would be one of the most underrepresented franchises in the landscape of the NFL because they suck. Yet, I feel like we hear from Dolphins fans every night here on this show. Not saying it's a bad thing. We love you. I mean, we hear from everybody. But what the hell the Dolphins fans got to call in about? You just want to call in and complain? That's the thing. It'd be different if, like, oh, the Dolphins scored a big win this weekend, so now we're getting flooded with Dolphins fans. You know what I'm disappointed in? All the credit that I gave the Las Vegas Raiders, man. Where the hell are the Raider fans at? The Raiders at 3-0. If no one's going to listen to me, Raider fans, if you're scared to call in, I promise you there's somebody out there in the national media that's showing you some love. It's me. They're 3-0, and they're far more than some feel-good story. I know that's how everybody's looking at it. Right, the Raiders are just some feel-good story at the beginning of the season, and the other shoe's going to drop at a certain point. You know what's the real when it comes to the San Antonio Spurs? That's what happens when I'm looking at Joel Embiid in the background. Oliver, it totally took me off guard. The thing that stands out the most about the Las Vegas Raiders, jeez, is how they're winning. Right, you can be enamored with, you know, the pass game and high-scoring football games all you want, but I say it all the time, man. Football, won and lost at the line of scrimmage. And I think the most impressive piece about what Vegas has done to this point, getting themselves a 3-0, is they're whipping ass and taking names on the offensive line and the defensive line. They invested significant money in the offensive line with Tyler Linderbaum. It's paying off. They invested significant capital on the defensive side. All of the free agents that they've brought in defensively, they're all paying dividends. Nakobe Dean, Quay Walker, Quiddy Pay. I mean, everybody's hooping. There's a lot to be excited about in Las Vegas with the Raiders. And when they play the Kansas City Chiefs coming up this weekend, if you aren't a believer in Vegas yet, I guarantee you, you'll be a believer by the time Sunday wraps up. Not saying they beat Kansas City, but damn, I expect them to be in the fight because of how good this pass rush is, man. The top story, though, today in the NFL, story that really didn't make a whole lot of sense as far as I'm concerned, the New York Giants decided to trade a fifth-round pick for former Vikings first-rounder J.J. McCarthy. And look, I get it. Like, Jameis Winston didn't play well on Monday Night Football against the Rams in his first start this past weekend against the Titans. He didn't play particularly well. Jameis is one of the best backups in the NFL, though. So, like, I would have a little bit more patience. The reality is they had to bring somebody in, right? If you're the Giants, knowing what happened to Dart, you can't just roll with two quarterbacks the rest of the way. And you want to get yourself a legitimate backup. They didn't like the guy they had in-house in Jake Haner. He got waived. I believe they brought him back on the practice squad. And now they've made this trade for J.J. McCarthy. I'll be real, though, right? And JJ's a fine.

0: fine young man. The reality is, the Giants had no business. No business trading for J.J. McCarthy. Not only does the deal just simply not make sense, it's just a overall bad decision. And I know what some people are going to say, oh, it's just a fifth rounder, Linnell. It's just a fifth. What does it really matter? You didn't have to give up draft capital to go get a backup, man. You didn't. And if you were going to give up draft capital to go get a backup, make sure that it was a good one. You know what a backup quarterback represents and what they're supposed to be tasked with doing? They got to be ready to play on short notice, meaning if a starter goes out in the game, you got to be ready to go in. You got to be able to function right in those situations with having limited reps, something that J.J. McCarthy knows nothing about, right? Like, that's the tough part for me. Like, if he was struggling to pick things up in Minnesota, if he was struggling to do the job in Minnesota with the Vikings, why do you think totally changing his scenery, why do you think totally changing the language that he speaks, why do you think that would be beneficial to him? Why would that be beneficial to him? That's the thing that I don't understand when it comes to the decision to trade for J.J. McCarthy. Everything that you want in a backup, he doesn't have. He just doesn't. He's too young, too damn young, to be a reliable backup quarterback because he needs reps. He's still developing, guys. And I keep looking at it from the perspective of the Giants, and I say, well, what's the reason for bringing this kid in? G-Men, their head coach, John Harbaugh, earlier today tried to make sense of the decision that they made to ultimately bring in Jackson Dart. Here's what Coach Harbs had to say about the new backup in the Big Apple.
1: Well, we've been talking about it for ever since I think Jackson got hurt, that we would need to add quarterbacks. That's part of the process. We've been turning over every stone. This was an opportunity that kind of came up and able to finish the deal off this morning, late morning. Really glad, really happy, very excited to add J.J. McCarthy. Think he's a strong young quarterback. Has some experience in the National Football League. Obviously was a very high draft pick, very talented player, and is going to make us a stronger football team. So excited about it. Think it makes us better.
0: That's the thing. I totally disagree. How does this make you better? Like, my question that I have is, Jake Haener, dog, like, how bad must Jake Haener be? Oh, I know how bad Jake Haener is. That's the former Saints quarterback. Okay. The hand model. So if that was the option that the Giants had to go to, I understand wanting to bring in another dude. But you didn't have to bring in J.J. McCarthy is my point. You think about all the things that he struggled with in Minnesota. You think this environment is conducive for success? If I was him, I mean, darn, you already got a franchise quarterback. Not that I'm coming here to unseat your franchise quarterback or potentially unseat your franchise quarterback, but you already got one. You already have one. And in practice, in a practice setting, there's never going to be a time where J.J. looks better than Jameis Winston. So I don't know how they ultimately hand him the job. I just don't. And the Giants are 2-1. What has to happen for them to pull the plug on Jameis Winston? I don't think it happens. I don't believe J.J. McCarthy starts a single game for the Giants this year. I don't. Because I expect Jameis Winston to perform well moving forward. Just my thought on it. We wrap up the show the same way each and every night here on Westwood One Sports Night. Denton, I have no clue what you're going to put the show to bed with. But know that a certain, I don't even know if I'm going to call them fast food, a certain restaurant is introducing an alcoholic beverage. And that's fascinating.
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3: 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Can Ben Johnson's boys continue to win while they await the return of their franchise QB?
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1: What a final segment to go here on Westwood One Sports Night. 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Recapping week number 3 of the National Football League season. 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Tell the Truth Tuesday edition of Westwood One Sports Night. Slowly but surely becoming my favorite show of the week, if I'm being honest. Talking about Tell the Truth Tuesday. But we wrap the show up same way each and every night. Denton puts the show to bed. And we know we're putting the show to bed with, don't we, pal?
2: Yeah, we're getting crunk at a Chipotle. That's what we're putting the show to bed with. They're bringing back margaritas. Now, the headline is very deceiving, Linnell, because the headline reads, Chipotle is bringing back margaritas. And I read that and I'm like, well, this is Chipotle, like 5 minutes from me. Not even. I could go get crunk at Chipotle. Not exactly what is happening. They're bringing back margaritas, but it's a part of like a city tour. So they're going to 5 cities. Guess which 5 cities they're going to? Not Washington, D.C., which means all of the Chipotles in a radius of me, I cannot get a margarita at. Like $6 too. Yeah.
1: I mean, I saw the video that Chipotle released earlier. It looked great. It was a great rollout on their behalf. But, man, who the hell would trust buying alcoholic beverage, a mixed drink for that matter? It'd be different if they were selling shots. But, like, could you imagine you go get a margarita from damn Chipotle and it's 90% triple sec, 10% liquor? Like, they skip you on everything. You got to get mouthy with the people at the glass to give you a decent size of serving of protein.
2: I don't know. The Taco Bell one. The Taco Bell cantinas normally do a good job with the alcohol. Have you been to one of
1: Taco
2: those?
1: Taco Bell selling alcohol?
2: Yeah. If you go to a Taco Bell cantina, they sell alcohol. You could get a spiked whatever. Like, you want a Mountain Dew with something in it, you get a Mountain Dew with something in it.
1: I'm not a big drinker, so that won't move me anyway. But the Chipotle thing feels like it had the potential to be like this social experiment.
2: I think they've done something like this before. I can't believe that they're doing like a margarita tour, not like a breakfast tour. Could you imagine getting a breakfast burrito with Chipotle?
1: Are you kidding me? Whew. Now, their hours of operation, they need to open a little later. They open at like 10 a.m. It's disgusting. Who the hell's eating Chipotle at 10 o'clock in the morning? I've added at 10 o'clock in the morning.
2: And at 10 o'clock in the morning. 10, I've been 10:30, but 10 is, yeah, I mean,
1: 10's rough.
2: Like, come on.
1: 10 is aggressive, I guess, is the best way.
2: I mean, unless
1: way
2: you work at a shift that starts at 3 a.m., listening to Westwood One Sports Night as you drive into work. But like that'd be 10 o'clock Chipotle is pretty crazy. I mean, they're like, if we were to make a list of things that are like pretty crazy to go to, Chipotle at 10 a.m. up there, the bar at 10 a.m. up there.
1: Could you imagine the state that your stomach would be in the rest of the day? This is awful. Appreciate you, Denton. Thank you, Oliver Popular. Back with you all a little bit later on for another episode of Westwood One Sports Night.
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3: Sean McVay is one of the best coaches in the league, and the Rams might be the best team in the league. But as long as they keep blowing huge leads, it's hard to trust the Rams to win a Super Bowl championship. Last year blew a 19-point lead on the road in Philly, a 16-point fourth-quarter lead on the road in Seattle, and last night up 16 at halftime in Denver, lose 30-26. This is a big problem for McVay and the Rams. I'm Nick Costos.
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6: I learned patience from my adoptive dad. 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

on Monday Night Football, and it was probably the most shocking result of the entire weekend outside of what happened in Washington between the Commanders and the Seahawks. This was, without a shadow of a doubt, the most surprising result of week number three of the National Football League season, man. Chicago 27, Philadelphia 7, Case Keenum 24-34, 247 yards and two touchdowns. I was just surfing the old internet, and this number came across my timeline that I thought was absolutely out of this world, and it felt like this watching in real time. Case Keenum versus the Blitz tonight, 10 of 10, 140 yards. And it goes back to what I said earlier about the benefit of having a veteran backup quarterback. Case Keenum has such a strong understanding of what Ben Johnson wants to accomplish on each and every play, more than Caleb Williams, right? Like, this is just, that's not saying that Case is better, but Case has a better understanding of what he's looking for. Caleb obviously has the better physical tools. But when you understand, inside and out each play call, it allows you to get away with not having all of the physical tools because you're able to play with anticipation. You're able to play, you know, on time and on schedule. And I thought, you know, Troy Aikman, he's an old school ass quarterback, so it gets ignorant sometimes when he thinks that, oh, you have to play on time all the time. No, you don't always have to play on time all the time. But the thing that stood out right away when watching Case Keenum is him playing on time, playing on schedule, getting to the top of the drop, back foot hits, and wham, it's out. Like, that's impressive stuff here. And if you're a Chicago Bears fan, I'm eager to get your thoughts on this. Tyson Bagent was the backup tonight. He's not in the concussion protocol anymore. You have to roll with Case Keenum, right? Until he shows you should make another decision. Caleb's going to miss, as they reported on the broadcast, 3 to 4 weeks. Like, there's no shot you could go to Tyson Bagent after the way that Case Keenum just performed out there. And I think he performed so well because of his age, because of his experience, and most importantly, having a real grasp and understanding of what Ben Johnson wanted him to accomplish. The numbers versus the blitz tell the story, man. How many times throughout the course of this game, it's like, kid, we're good. We gotta go. Help me out. One of the things that I heard yelled, just someone's got to do a montage for sickos like me who appreciate what's happening pre-snap. Dak Prescott, I think in Dallas, is as in control as anybody. Matt Stafford in L.A. with the Rams. It's just really fun to watch, man. And I thought Case's understanding and mastery of the offense was able to help him overcome his physical limitations to play like an absolute baller tonight. Three touchdowns in relief for the 38-year-old Case Keenum. 310-840-4910 is the number. It is a overreaction Monday here on Westwood One Sports Tonight. Going to take your calls on your top overreaction from week number three of the National Football League season. I've got a couple for you, and I give it to you the same way each and every week here on Westwood One Sports Tonight on a Monday. Overreaction Monday, fresh installment in L Super Six Pack. My top six overreactions from week three of the National Football League season.

0: All righty, without further ado, let's get to it. Nell Super Six Pack, my top six overreactions. Coming out of week number three of the National Football League season, number six. The AFC North is the best division in football, leaving the month of September. Is it really an overreaction? I don't think so. Only one division in the NFL has all four teams with a record above 500 as we exit the first month of the regular season, as we exit September here in the regular season, and it is the AFC North. The Steelers are 2-1, the Ravens are 2-1, the Browns are 2-1, the Bengals are 2-1. There was a certain late-night sports talk radio host that said earlier this summer that he thought the entire AFC North was going to make the postseason. I walked it back because obviously that's impossible to happen, but the reality is, man, the reality is, dude, I think when it comes to this AFC North division, right, from the top down, all of these teams have a superpower. The Pittsburgh Steelers' superpower, I think, at the end of the day, will ultimately be their defense. They had a great offensive performance this weekend. Aaron Rodgers, 3 touchdowns, turning the clock back. It was great. But I think the Steelers' superpower ultimately lies on their defense. I think the Ravens' superpower, right, is what they have on offense. Lamar, Action Jackson, Derrick Henry, the studs they have at wide receiver. I think it's clearly their superpower. It's clearly what's going to get them over the hump and get them out of sticky situations. For the Cleveland Browns, we found out what their superpower was this past Sunday at home against the Carolina Panthers. The Panthers have scored 37 and 34 points respectively in the first 2 weeks of the NFL season. Yet the Cleveland Browns defense held them to 18 points, and it was a dominant defensive effort. Not much success on the ground, not many explosive generated. Denzel Ward and the job that he did on Teterell McMillan, I thought was definitely something to write home about. Just absolutely big time stuff. Is what I would say, man. I think the way that this division has played through the first 3 weeks, there's a lot to talk about. But one side of the football in the North that I was really bullish on, but I've cooled off on them after the weekend, the Bengals and what they are defensively. For the first couple of weeks, man, they looked like the 85 Bears on that side of the football. Sunday against Pittsburgh just simply was not the case. Giving up darn near, 411 yards of total offense. The run defense for Cincinnati is what was most disheartening. Jaylen Warren going for 127 yards on the ground. Nonetheless, that being said, right, I still believe that the AFC North could be talked about as the best division of football by the time the season is over. It's my first overreaction, an overreaction Monday. My top six overreactions from week number three of the National Football League season. Overreaction number five, the Cowboys should fire their defensive coordinator, Christian Parker. The play call that Christian Parker had his defense in that end-of-game situation, it was a fireable offense to ask his unit to do that. It was a fireable offense to ask his unit to play that style of defense in that moment. The Cowboys, there were 7 seconds on the clock. Baltimore doing their damnedest try getting field goal range, an impossible task with 7 seconds left on the clock. Baltimore plays man-to-man cover one defense in that situation. And, of course, Lamar Jackson hooks up with Zay Flowers on a huge gain, setting up a Tyler Loop walk-off field goal. And that is all she wrote for the Dallas Cowboys. Think about this offseason and what the conversation was filled of. And I'm the same guy that sat here and told you to have patience, right? I've sat here and told you to be patient. I've sat here and told you, you know, to trust and to believe because it's early, right? The Cowboys' defense has given up 28 points, 20 points, and 34 points respectively in the first 3 weeks. The week two game against Washington. Obviously, we all know the circumstances in that one. Jayden Daniels being forced to leave the football game. In the first half, though, they gave up 69 yards to him on the ground. They can't stop the quarterback run game. They can't stop giving up explosives in the pass game. The Cowboys defense right now, despite all of the additions that they made, the Cowboys defense is broken. They also got some bad news today. One of their free agent acquisitions, Jalen Thompson, going on injured reserve. He's going to miss at least the next 4 weeks. They lost P.J. Locke the week prior against Washington. So the attrition starting to set in for Dallas in the secondary. And the bottom line is that defense is not any better through the first 3 weeks of the NFL season. It's Overreaction Monday here on Westwood One Sports Night, bringing you a fresh installment, a Nell Super Six Pack, my top six overreactions from week number three of the National Football League. Number four, the Seattle Seahawks should go back to Drew Locke at quarterback. Why do I say that? Well, at least I've been consistent on this. I long told you all, I don't believe that Sam Darnold is a quality NFL quarterback, a legit starter in this league. I wouldn't be willing to tolerate him as a starter in this league. If you listen to the show regularly, I've said this so many times throughout the offseason and since the regular season has started. Sam Darnold led the National Football League in turnovers last year, yet the Seattle Seahawks were able to punch their ticket to the Super Bowl and then ultimately win. Well, in his first game back, Sam Darnold threw not one interception, but two interceptions, ultimately costing Seattle the game on the road against Washington. He did throw for 379 yards and four touchdowns, though. Yay! Woohoo! Good for Sam Darnold. If you really know ball, if you really smell what I'm cooking, you really pick up what I'm putting down, understand that you can throw for as many yards as you want. You cannot turn the football over in this league and win consistently. You just cannot. And finally, it came back to bite Seattle in the ass this weekend against Washington. You know what Drew Locke didn't do in relief of Sam Darnold? Not once, America. He didn't turn the football over. I know they're not going to actually go back to Drew Locke, and they probably shouldn't. That's the point of the segment, baby. Overreaction Monday here on Westwood One Sports Night, taking you through my top six overreactions of week number three of the National Football League. Number three, and this one's hot. I feel like I was kind of tiptoeing in my Jordan, so to speak, to start the Super Six Pack. Here's a real overreaction for you on a Monday. Baker Mayfield has started his final game with the Tampa Bay Buccaneers. Huh? How'd you get there? He sucked to start the year. He has. You really can't slice it any other way. The thing that has been the most concerning about Baker Mayfield in his start to the 2026 season is the self-inflicted wounds that he's made. Interceptions, fumbles, inaccurate footballs. It was announced Monday that Baker Mayfield is expected to miss the next 3 weeks with a thumb injury. In place of Baker Mayfield will be Jalen Daniels, the undrafted free agent out of the University of Kansas. Here's why I say Baker Mayfield has started his final game with the Tampa Bay Bucs. I expect Jalen Daniels to come in and ball the hell out. The number one issue that's plagued Tampa is their offensive line's gotten their face kicked in the first 3 weeks. Jalen Daniels, a far better athlete than Baker Mayfield is. Maybe, just maybe, he's able to overcome the shortcomings of the offensive line. And if Jalen Daniels comes in over the next 3 weeks and plays really, really well, if he comes in over the next 3 weeks and balls the hell out, if you're Todd Bowles, if you're, well, not Todd Bowles, because we know he's not going to have anything to do with this. If you're Jason Light, how do you not say, let's see what this kid has for the rest of the season? At that point, depending on where you are, they're 0-3 right now. Excuse me, talking about Tampa. If they lose their next three football games, but Jalen Daniels plays well in relief of Baker Mayfield, how do you not name him the starter the rest of the way? Here are the next three games, by the way. Sunday, they take on the Packers. Then they got the Dallas Cowboys on the road on a short week. Then they take on Pittsburgh. There is a realistic shot. There is a realistic shot that this group is staring 0-6 in the face. If they're 0-6 and Jalen Daniels plays well in the three starts, why in the hell would you go back to Baker Mayfield? Because you just signed him to a massive contract extension, Linnell. I get it, right? Here would be the dead cap hit for Baker Mayfield if they moved on after this year? A whopping $95 million, which is absolutely egregious. But you're designated as a post-June 1 cut. You can split it up over the course of the next 2 years. Baker Mayfield's been that bad to start the year. Is it likely that Jalen Daniels comes in and looks significantly better? I wouldn't call it likely. I wouldn't say it's impossible either. I think Baker's lack of mobility and then Baker, his body breaking down is why you've seen his play drop off. Dating back to last year, this year's start hasn't been any better. Every metric that you look at, QBR, passer rating, yards per attempt, EPA per dropback, completion percent. I mean, Baker Mayfield has taken a significant step back. It's rare that an undrafted free agent quarterback makes a team and wins the backup quarterback job. Says that there's something special with Jalen Daniels. Over the next 3 weeks, he's going to get to show just how special he is. I think he shows Baker Mayfield the door in Tampa as a result. 310-840-4910 is the number here on Westwood One Sports Night. It is a overreaction Monday here on the program as we recap week number 3 of the National Football League season. Right now, fresh installment of Nell's Super Six Pack, my top 6 observations from week number 3. I want your calls, 310-840-4910. Give me your biggest overreaction for week number 3 of the National Football League season. 310-840-4910. We continue to roll through the list here as we've made it now to number 2. Number 2 in Nell's Super Six Pack, top overreactions from week number 3. It's an overreaction, so bear with me here. The Los Angeles Rams are going to miss the 2026 playoffs. Yes, I know they've played 2 pretty decent teams and 1 horrible team the first 3 weeks of the season. Kidding on calling the Giants horrible. But, man, you can't tell me that dating back to the beginning of August when they acquired Myles Garrett, dating back to when they acquired or when they found out that Aaron Donald was coming out of retirement, if I would have told you that the L.A. Rams were going to leave the month of September with the same record as the Arizona Cardinals, you would have thought, damn, the Cardinals are having a good start to the year. Yeah, they are. Problem is, both of these 2 teams are 1-2. They're in the basement right now of the NFC West, and I'll take it a step further. If the playoffs were to start today, the Los Angeles Rams would be on the outside looking in. That's why it's an overreaction. Do I believe that they're going to be fine at the end of the day? I think so. But I do have real concerns about what they have put on tape defensively in 2 out of the first 3 weeks of the season. And week 2 was such a wash because of how incompetent Jameis Winston was for New York. I have real concerns about LA and what they are on defense. I do. You're going to figure out, though, sooner rather than later, just how good or just how bad that group is on the defensive side of the football. Right now, if I was a Rams fan, that'd be my biggest concern. What we are on defense. The next couple of weeks for the Rams are as follows. They're in Philadelphia coming up on Sunday, and then they're home for the Buffalo Bills the following week on Monday Night Football. 310-840-4910 is the number. It is a overreaction Monday here on Westwood One Sports Night. Give me your top overreaction from week number 3 of the National Football League season. I'll give you my top overreaction, plus take your calls next.
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10: Here's your 96.7 FM, 1670 AM, The Zone weatherology forecast. Lows dip down to about 50 overnight under clear skies. Winds out of the south at around 5 miles an hour. Highs around 74 Tuesday, partly cloudy. Lows dip down to about 61 Tuesday night. Chance for showers. Temperatures near average Wednesday and Thursday with highs in the upper 60s. Showers both days. Right now, it's 52 degrees. I'm staff meteorologist Megan Mulford on The Zone.
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0: Sports presents Lynnell Willingham.
1: All righty, Westwood One Sports Night continues, getting you up to 3 a.m. Eastern time as we recap week number 3 of the National Football League season. An eventful week 3 that ends with the result that probably was the most shocking one of the weekend. The Philadelphia Eagles falling 27-20 at the hands of 38-year-old third-string quarterback Case Keenum and the Chicago Bears. The most surprising part about it all is just the lack of fight and willpower showed by this Philadelphia Eagles defense, giving up damn near 400 yards of total offense to a 38-year-old third-string quarterback. And then what they gave up on the ground, a Ben Johnson special, is what some folks should be calling it. 35 carries, 128 yards, 3.7 yards a pop against the Eagles' run defense, man. A group that's got the highest-paid defensive tackle duo in the NFL sitting in the middle of that defense. So definitely a little inexcusable to see Philadelphia get pushed around tonight defensively the way that they did. It's the National Football League, man. I say it all the time. Anything can happen. It's any given Sunday. And as I said several times last night, we're still in this early stage of the season where we're in that feel-out process trying to figure out, you know, the strengths and weaknesses of each respective team. And then most importantly, trying to decipher between who's a contender, who's a pretender, who's for real, and who's not. 310-840-4910 is the number. It is a Overreaction Monday edition of Westwood One Sports Night. Just brought you a fresh installment of Nell Super Six Pack, my top six overreactions. I'll give you my top overreaction coming up here in a second. Number six, AFC North, to me, best division of football. The only division that leaves the month of September with all four teams with a record above 500. Number five, the Cowboys, and this really isn't even an overreaction. They should fire defensive coordinator Christian Parker. Their defense looks no better than what it was last year through the first 3 weeks of the season. And then the thing that Christian Parker and the Cowboys, then they can't control, is what's happening to them right now. They're getting crushed by injury at one spot. It's in the secondary, at safety and at corner. Over the first 3 weeks, you've seen a bunch of turnover at that spot, and it's hard to build continuity. It's hard to learn and understand a defense when there are constantly new faces being forced to communicate with one another. Number four, my top six overreactions, the Seahawks should go back to Drew Lock. Two interception performance yesterday from Sam Darnold as they lost on the road in Washington. It was his Achilles heel last year. I think it's going to be the reason that the Seahawks don't get back to the promised land. He's allergic to protecting the football. Number three, and I actually feel crazy about this one, but I'll reiterate it here again if you're just joining. Baker Mayfield has started his final game as a member of the Tampa Bay Buccaneers. It has a lot to do with my confidence in Jalen Daniels more than it does my lack of confidence in Baker. Jalen Daniels is going to start the next 3 weeks. If they lose all three of those games, but Jalen Daniels plays well, how in the hell do you justify going back to Baker Mayfield? Yes, I know he just got paid, but man, the Bucs still don't have a long-term answer at the game's most important position. And if Jalen Daniels, in these three starts that he's about to get, if he shows life and signs of being that, why would they ignore it? My second biggest overreaction of week 3, the Rams are going to miss the playoffs. And, man, watching this game last night and taking a bunch of your calls out all across the country, the Rams fans that exist out there, I think, one, Rams fans are delusional about where their team sits. And then, two, it's a reason it's on this overreaction list. I can admit I'm overreacting to what I'm seeing right now with the L.A. Rams. In two of their first three games, though, their defense, which they invested significant capital on this offseason with bringing in McDuffie, with trading for Myles Garrett, signing Jalen Watson, they invested a lot on that side of the football, yet through the first 3 weeks, they have not gotten a good enough return on what they've kicked out on that side of the football. They just haven't. And if Jackson Dart doesn't go down in week 2 on Monday night, who knows? Who knows if you win that football game? If we're being frank, 310-840-4910. My biggest overreaction coming out of week 1, the Patriots should bench starting quarterback Drake May. Since the start of last postseason, he has been the worst starter in the National Football League as far as I'm concerned. You cannot turn the football over at the rate that Drake May is turning it over and expect to, one, have success, and then, two, keep your job. As poorly as Drake May has played here, I'm not willing to write him off totally, right? And I'm saying the Patriots, you bench him, it's overreaction, America. But you pick up what I'm putting down here. I'm not willing to write him off at this point. But in terms of what's next for the Patriots and how they help him out, I think if you're Mike Vrabel, you have a real conversation with your offensive coordinator, Josh McDaniels, and your general manager, Elliott Wolf, and you need to ask two questions. One, Josh, are we doing enough to scheme guys open for him? And then two, Elliott, do you think our receiving core, minus A.J. Brown, who's dealing with a high ankle sprain, do you think it's good enough right now for Drake to have success? I believe the answer to both of those questions is yes. Like, I think the receiving core is fine. And I do believe that Josh McDaniels is scheming things open. I just feel like Drake May is pressing right now. Drake May has got it in his mind that he's got to be Superman and he's got to make plays down in and down out. And that's just not the case. If he decides to scale things back and not try to be Superman, I can see Drake May getting out of the funk that he's currently in. There's a ton of talent with this kid. He's mobile. He's got a big arm. He's smart. Says all the right things. He's just going through an awful slump of football right now. And if I was a Patriots fan, you're damn right, I'd be having questions about whether or not he's the guy moving forward. 310-840-4910 is the number here on Westwood One Sports Night. It is a overreaction Monday. Give me your top overreaction from week number three of the National Football League season. Let's go to Mike in Florida wanting to check in. Mike, what's going on?
2: How you doing today?
1: Good, Mike. How you doing?
2: Listen, I heard you talking about Cam Ward earlier. You know, I live in Hollywood, Florida, and he was a great quarterback for the Hurricanes. And I have seen that things aren't going very good for him in Tennessee. And I was just wondering, do you feel that Tennessee is not putting a decent team around him, or it's him?
1: I think it's both.
2: Oh, okay.
1: I think it's both. And also, the thing that's the most disheartening with him is I think there's a genuine lack of self-awareness. His last presser, and the last time he was in front of the media this past weekend, I don't know if you saw what happened at the end of regulation. He led his team on what was going to be a game-winning touchdown drive, and he made just an absolutely boneheaded, arrogant-ass decision with his arm, and the ball ultimately got picked off. I understand that, like, when you talk to the media after a game, you don't have a whole lot of time to compartmentalize what just happened. You could be emotional, but his answer at the podium, I mean, it said everything about what's going on in Tennessee. He just doesn't get it. I appreciate the call, though, man. 310-840-4910. Gosh. I mean, I hate to pile on Cam Ward because I like the kid. I told you, while watching Netflix's quarterback series, I was able to, you know, gain a deeper appreciation for him as a person and then the trials and tribulations that he's ultimately been through. But, like, he's just simply not playing good enough right now for Tennessee. And you can make the argument that the supporting cast is not good enough for him, right? But it's year number two. You were in position to pick him 1-1 overall because you sucked. That roster is way, way behind. And everybody that follows them in the NFL should know that. But to me, like I say, when you draft a dude number one overall, he should be able to elevate the guys around him and in some instances, you know, overcome the lack of talent around him. And to this point, Cam Ward hadn't done this. Here's what sucks about it. If Cam Ward doesn't throw that interception and it ends up being a touchdown pass and they win the game, I guarantee we're having a totally different conversation about how the start of this season's gone for Cam. Because that poor decision on the field led to his poor answer at the podium. If it would have just been the poor play without the stupid answer, I would have been able to live with it. I wouldn't have had an issue. But to me, the lack of self-awareness with him is starting to become alarming. 310-840-4910. Give me your top overreaction from week number three of the National Football League season. Let's go to Randy in Buffalo wanting to check in. Randy, what's going on?
3: Hey, Linnell, first, I just got to give you your flowers, man. Ever since you took over, you're doing a great job. last football season. I used to listen to that Wacko Park Winkler, but he was all right. But you've been doing a great job, man, so keep it up. Just, dude, real quick on the Patriots, though, man, like as a Bills fan, I just, you know, I guess it'd be easier for me to say that he's not the answer and Drake May's not the guy, but I know what I saw last season, and he came into Buffalo, and he was absolutely the guy. And, you know, you say it all the time, any given Sunday, I get the schedule was in their favor, but, man, did he look fantastic at certain points last year? And then that playoff run just, you know, was pretty ugly. And I can't think in my 20 years of watching football, I just don't remember someone having as high as highs and as lows as this guy's having. I just wonder if all this variable stuff's going to kind of start piling on as if the season takes a turn for the worse. I don't know. I mean, Lindell, if you got any answers for what we could
1: on
3: Sunday against the Bills, you know, I'll hang up and listen.
1: Yeah, I appreciate you as always, man. If I was a Bills fan, this would be the best possible thing that could ever happen, watching a dude that you thought was going to rival Josh Allen for the next decade as the best quarterback in the division. He seems like, you know, he's totally fallen off of a cliff. You know, pro sports, I say it all the time, right, at the quarterback position in particular. I just think with Drake May, the lack of confidence is what's killing him the most right now. I don't know how you get it back, as far as I'm concerned.

0: Maybe he's missing his easy button offensively, man. That could be a real thing. The A.J. Brown injury obviously is tough, but you made the trade, or you went out rather and acquired Romeo Doubs, right? I wish they, I guarantee you, they wish they kept Kayshon Booty, don't they? That seems to be part of the problem in New England as well. I know it's easy to dunk on Drake May for the turnovers, and bottom line is, man, I don't care who you're throwing it to, you can't turn the football over. But, you know, I think with him, the lack of weapons on the perimeter is part of the story as well. But he also is falling victim to what a lot of young quarterbacks fall victim to. You've got to make the play that's there for you, right? You can't get bored making the routine plays, and I think that's the best way to describe what's happened to Drake Maven at this point. 310-840-4910. Give me your top overreaction for week number three of the National Football League season here on a Overreaction Monday here on Westwood One Sports Night. Roy is in Alabama wanting to check in. Roy, what's going on, man?
1: How you doing today?
0: Doing good, brother. Doing good. What you think?
1: I hope it's not overreaction, but is it pretty much over for Todd Bowles in Tampa? And should the Tampa Bay Buccaneers' first phone call should be Mike Tomlin? And the second, and if he says no, the second phone call should be to the defensive coordinator from the Minnesota Vikings, and I hang up and listen.
0: I appreciate the call. Look, it feels like the writing's on the wall for Todd Bowles. It does. Now, this past week against Minnesota, his defense played fine. But the first 2 weeks, his defense wasn't very good. Dating back to last year in terms of why they missed the playoffs is because his defense wasn't very good. So here's the tough part about this, right? Todd Bowles is the coach. Todd Bowles is the button pusher. Todd Bowles is in charge of making sure this team is ready and prepared to play each and every weekend. And based off of how they've looked in the first 3 weeks and how they finished down the stretch last year, you can make the argument Todd Bowles isn't doing a good enough job getting this team ready for battle week in and week out. But I also know this. Todd Bowles is one of the most respected minds in all the National Football League in terms of defense, right? And one of the most respected leader of men as well. Sometimes, though, sometimes you just need a new voice. And I think that's what's happening right now in Tampa. I don't think the roster sucks. As a matter of fact, that's why it's so shocking that they're 0-3. Like, they've got talent littered all up and down this roster on both sides of the football. The reality is, though, right? The reality is they don't execute. They're not doing what Todd Bowles is asking. Something is not clicking. What they're putting together, what he's teaching in the classroom, is not translating to the field on Sundays. And it hasn't dating back to last year. 310-840-4910 is the number here on Westwood One Sports Night. Taking your calls on your top overreactions from week number three of the National Football League season. Coming up, I'll give you my top overreaction from week three of the NFL season. Plus, I'll tell you the NFC team that really put the NFL on notice this past weekend. That's next here on Westwood One Sports Night.
2: Three games into the season, the contenders are beginning to separate themselves from the pretenders in the NFL. Who will keep rolling in week four? And who can turn their season around? Westwood One Sports.
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0: Yes, indeedy. 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Taking your top overreactions from week number 3 of the National Football League season. It is a Overreaction Monday edition of Westwood One Sports Tonight. 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Give me your biggest overreaction from week number 3 of the National Football League season. Jim is in Boston wanting to check in. Jim, what's going on, man?
1: Hey, good morning, Linnell. 24 hours makes cooler heads prevail with Drake May and New England. The kid has shown that he can play. Right now, he's got what they call like the yips. Steve Sachs couldn't throw to first for years and just couldn't figure it out. We need to figure it out, though. We can't bench him. You go into that DiNucci kid there, that would be just a big mistake. The kid's got to work his way through it.
0: Of course you don't bench him though, Jim. Jim, you get the point of overreaction, right? I can't actually bench him. I wouldn't actually bench him. But
1: I agree. But now they're actually suggesting that in the Boston area, people are nuts. I can't agree more with you.
0: Yeah, I think he's too young of a cat to just pull the plug on him that quickly, but I do think there needs to be some conversations about how they get to the bottom of his issues. And I go back to the offensive coordinator, Josh McDaniels, and just listening to some smarter football minds than myself. I know that actually exists out here in America. People folks suggesting that Josh McDaniels isn't doing a good enough job giving Drake May answers to the test. And I couldn't disagree more, especially if you go back to the season opener against Seattle. There were answers to the test. He just was choosing letter C when the answer was letter A. So,
1: no doubt. McDaniels is tremendous. He has definitely worked with him, given him the tools to work with. I find that the couple underlying things, other than the fact that he's making mistakes when he on his choices, but when the running game isn't very good, and we are also hurting for talent. I mean, the Dobbs signing seems to look like a big mistake right now. And A.J. Brown going down.
0: You traded Kayshawn Booty, man. There's a lot to blame for what's happened to the start of the season for New England. I appreciate you, Jim. I got to let you run, man. 310-840-4910. One team we haven't talked about pretty much at all tonight. Antonio wants to chime in on. Antonio is in Texas wanting to chime in. Tell him what's going on, man.
2: What's going on, man? All right. Now, Nick Caserio got a decision to make. That may come with big consequences or little consequences.
0: Are you a fan of the Texans, brother?
2: Yes, I am.
0: Okay.
2: All right. So he's either going to have to fire his whole entire New England team, coaching staff, and relieve himself of play calling duties, because that's why you go get a controller, like a figurehead type coach, like David Culley. And now he's once again he's gonna get a coach who's never did play calling again. So Nick Caserio has a little thing when it comes to taking over offense, but that's here or there. But when it comes to the offensive side of the ball, we see that CJ is not happy. This is a contract year. My overreaction, or let's say hot take, let's just say that at the end of the year, Nick Caserio is going to either have to overpay CJ just to stay, or CJ just may decide to leave because they are terrible when it comes to picking, getting offensive linemen, getting the offensive coordinator.
0: This is my thing, man. This is my thing. And Antonio, I totally hear where you're coming from. Derek Stingley, Will Anderson, Henry Tatua, Jalen Reed, Jalen Noel, the Kamari Lassiter. I mean, look at the drafting track record on the defensive side, brother. It's hard. I get what you're saying. I get your frustration, and I think there's some merit to what you're talking about, but you can't. Nick Caserio is as safe as anybody. Look at the defense he's put together. Now, you can make the argument that D'Amico's coaching him up and getting them to live up and play as well as they are. But, man, it's I hear where y'all coming from, Texans fans, and I appreciate the call, brother. I just think they're in a really tough spot. They are. Here's the thing that, to me, is the biggest problem right now plaguing the Houston Texans. Houston, we have a problem, right? The biggest problem currently plaguing the Texans is they cannot run the football. They can't. And when you ask C.J. Stroud to drop back as often as they're asking him to drop back with the lack of weaponry on the perimeter, it's going to be hard to generate points. It's going to be hard to move the football consistently, man. And I give C.J. Stroud a lot of credit. He hasn't been perfect to this point in the season. No. There have been downfield opportunities that he's missed. There have been times where he's held on to the football too long. But, man, make no mistake about it. Like, with the Nico Collins injury, like, that's a real thing that impacted this group. With Collins down, I don't know if Houston has enough dudes that can consistently win one-on-one matchups on the perimeter. I just don't. Now, as far as the defense is concerned and how they ultimately played here in the first couple of weeks, like, they were pretty good on Sunday, all things considered. Like, when the offense isn't moving the ball and the defense has got to play hella snaps the way that they do, like, I give them the benefit of the doubt. But the biggest issue plaguing the Texans, man, is they don't have any balance offensively. There's a lack of toughness that this group has right now, man. And you can blame C.J. Stroud for what's happened to this point. I don't think it's a C.J. Stroud problem. I think it's an everything problem when it comes to the offensive woes of the Houston Texans. And I'm going to sound like a broken record. It all goes back to they don't have an identity. They don't have something that they're going to hang their hat on by hook or by crook through hella high water. This is what the Houston Texans are going to be offensively. They don't have that. Until they're able to establish an identity, it's going to be more of the same, and you're going to see, you know, hella offensive inconsistencies with the Houston Texans. I am not surprised at all at how this has gone to this point. Maybe I'll walk that back. Let me not say I'm not surprised, because I am surprised. I thought David Montgomery was going to be brought in here to bring them, you know, that hammer to their offense, give them an added level of physicality, an added level of toughness. And since acquiring him, they have not run the ball worth a damn to start the year. They're one of the most ineffective run games in all of the National Football League. And as a result, they've put a lot on the right arm of C.J. Stroud. And in some instances, he's answered the bell for sure. In some instances, he's came up Kevin Hart short. So, one, they've got to get better and run the football and provide some more balance for him. And then, two, he's got to play. Look, you turn down that $50 million per year contract. You got to be somebody that elevates the talent around you, man. If I'm paying a quarterback $55, $60 million annually like C.J. Stroud is hoping to be paid, you've got to be somebody that makes everyone around you better. C.J. Stroud's not that at this point. 310-840-4910. More of your calls on your top overreactions from week three next here on Westwood One Sports Night.
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17: We need to have a conversation about the Raiders. The Las Vegas Raiders erased an 11-point second-half deficit to defeat the New Orleans Saints 35-27. Kirk Cousins threw for three touchdown passes, including two to returning tight end Brock Bowers, to seal the comeback and keep Las Vegas undefeated. I'm Maddie Bates.
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0: West 1-1 Sports Night continues. Youngest in charge, Linnell Willingham, kicking it with you as we get you up to 3 a.m. Eastern time here on a Overreaction Monday edition of Westwood One Sports Night, recapping the week that was in the National Football League. Week number 3, ending with a bang as far as I'm concerned. That bang may have been one of old-ass Case Keenum's hips popping. The 38-year-old coming off the bench tonight, absolutely dicing this Philadelphia Eagles defense to the tune of 3 touchdowns. The Bears damn near had 400 yards of total offense. It was a masterclass put on by Ben Johnson. We're going to let you hear from Nick Sirianni and Jalen Hurts coming up here before we get out of this 1 a.m. hour on the East Coast. But, man, for this to be the game, for this to be the game that wraps up week number 3 of the NFL season, it's fitting, isn't it? Because you know what we've learned through the first 3 weeks of the NFL season? Expect the unexpected. The Raiders are 3-0. The Washington Commanders just beat the Seahawks with Marcus Mariota under center. The Browns are over 500 exiting the month of September. Like, expect the unexpected, man. That has been the theme in the first 3 weeks of the NFL season. So tonight, wrapping up week number 3 on Monday Night Football with probably the most shocking result of the weekend, it's fitting, man. It belongs. It falls right in line in terms of what's happened with the NFL this year. Why was this the most surprising outcome, America? Well, going into tonight, we knew that 38-year-old journeyman quarterback Case Keenum was going to get the start for the Chicago Bears. And going up against one of the best defenses in football, led by one of the best defensive minds in football, Vic Fangio, I thought it was going to be an uphill climb for the Chicago Bears, especially when you consider the strengths and weaknesses of each team. The Bears have been one of the best running teams in the NFL dating back to last year when Ben Johnson took over. Well, the Eagles have the highest paid defensive tackle duo in football in the middle of their defense with Jalen Carter and Jordan Davis. So with 38-year-old Case Keenum under center, if you're Philly, you load the box and you make Case Keenum beat you. The problem is Case Keenum beat you through the air and the Chicago Bears were able to run the football on you as well. It was totally unacceptable what happened tonight defensively for the Philadelphia Eagles. And if you're an Eagles fan, you have every right to be absolutely beside yourself. You should be angry. You should be burning jerseys. It was that type of loss, man. Second straight year that the Chicago Bears have straight up punched you in the mouth. Just is what it is. 310-840-4910. I want your top overreactions from week number 3 of the National Football League season. Also, got to get this off my chest. We had predictions week a couple of weeks ago on Westwood One Sports Night. And when I posted my Super Bowl representative for each respective conference, it was met with laughter. It was met with, you know, jokes. People tried to mock me. I had the Baltimore Ravens locking horns with the Minnesota Vikings in the Super Bowl on Valentine's Day at SoFi. Well, after 3 weeks of play in the NFL season, one thing is very clear. The Minnesota Vikings are the best team within the landscape of the NFC. Argue with somebody you love. Hopefully that's me. They have the best defense in football, as Brian Flores has put on an absolute coaching clinic to start the year. They have the best defense in football. Their offensive line is one of the best offensive lines in football. They just got their starting quarterback back this week. Their wide receiver duo is one of the more elite special duos in football with Baby 3 Jordan Addison and Justin Jefferson. By the way, shout out Baby 3. Hell of a performance this weekend from Jordan Addison. Justin Jefferson dealing with a little bit of an ankle sprain. Baby 3 says, hold my cape, or I'll hold the cape. And went off this weekend, man. The thing that's most impressive about Brian Flores and what he's doing on defense, there isn't a bunch of household names. What the Vikings are doing is playing the game on their terms. By hook or by crook, through hella high water, he's going to send the kitchen sink at you. He is going to dictate the terms that the game is played on. And I can respect it. I can respect it. In an era where offense has been at the forefront in an era where all of the rules are slanted and shifted in the offense's favor. For Brian Flores to be dictating the terms the way that he is, sending pressure, disguising looks the way that he has, man, take a bow. Take a bow. He has been, not has been, he is the best assistant coach in the National Football League right now. The way he's scheming it up, dog, it's not even close. It's not even close. The way that he changes the picture post-snap compared to what it was pre-snap, mwah, chef's kiss, one of one. His ability to consistently put the pass protection schemes in conflict, mwah, masterclass, chef's kiss. Overloading sides of the line of scrimmage, dropping dudes into coverage when you think that they're rushing. I mean, I could only imagine being an offensive coordinator trying to prepare for Brian Flores' defense. And for that reason, man, the Minnesota Vikings are the best team in the NFC right now. And I know what some people are going to say, Linnell, they've got Kyler Murray and Carson Wentz under center. I give a rat's ass about that. It's week three. The Vikings already have their superpower figured out. I trust that over the course of the next 14 weeks, I trust that Minnesota is going to figure it out offensively. So for all you smart asses that are going to say, oh, their offense sucks, give them some time. 310-840-4910 is the number here on Westwood One Sports Night. Give me your biggest overreaction from week number three of the National Football League season. Let's go to Steven out in Louisville wanting to chime in. Steven, what's going on?
1: Hey, man, I appreciate you taking the call. Speaking of going from, you know, one of the best teams in the NFL to one of the worst teams in the NFL, I think the Dolphins are going to be the first team to go 0-17 in the regular season. You know, $180 million in dead cap space, and Devon Achane just went out. I don't see how this team can really put it together.
0: I don't either, man. I don't even know if that's considered an overreaction. I just think the Dolphins flat out suck. I got the chance to watch them up close in person when they traveled to Ashburn, Virginia, the joint practice with the Washington Commanders, and I mean, they just got totally dominated, man. So you're right. You take Devon Achane away from that predicament. Who knows how they generate offense on a week-in, week-out basis. I appreciate you as always, man. 310-840-4910. Give me your top overreaction from week number three of the National Football League season. Angelo is in New Mexico wanting to chime in. What's going on, Angelo?
2: Not much. Thanks for having my call. I appreciate it.
0: Yes, sir.
2: We have no NFL team here, so I'm a Tennessee Titans fan. So I just, my overreaction is, is it overreacting to say move on from Cam Ward or too early to tell? I mean, he's had his chances and he hasn't done bad, but I mean, he hasn't done really great either. And he's kind of holding the key to the new stadium, the franchise. So, I mean, that's kind of, Jeffrey Simmons is doing his part on the defensive line and our secondary is not great. I honestly feel we should maybe be 2-1, even 3-0 with the games we let get away from us. So, I mean, yeah, I just want to see how you feel about that.
0: No, I think you're I don't think you're far off in terms of how you feel here. I mean, it's tough, man. You want to have and exude as much patience as possible, right, with a young signal caller, right? But here's the thing, and I said this earlier when we were talking about the Titans. To me, Cam Ward's play on the field, right, is one thing. His lack of awareness at the podium off the field is a totally different thing. That's what's frustrated me the most with him. I mean, and y'all know how I get down, man. Like, I'm going to defend the young quarterbacks all I can. If I believe in him, right? And I believed in Cam Ward coming out of the University of Miami. I didn't believe in J.J. McCarthy. So before you all try to make it a black-white thing as to why I don't believe in J.J. McCarthy, just give you the facts of it. I think with J.J. in particular, right, and we can talk about both of the young quarterbacks because I think it's appropriate here. With J.J., I don't believe he's ever been asked to do the things that he's being asked to do at the NFL level. I don't believe Jim Harbaugh prepared him for the NFL level by what he was challenged with doing at the University of Michigan. He was a handoff merchant. That's it. Whenever they got into big-time, high-stakes moments offensively, he turned around and handed the football off. So, yeah, I think there's going to be some growing pains with J.J. I think you're going to have to give him some time. I just feel like with J.J., the physical tools aren't there for me either. Like, I just – I don't buy the arm talent. I don't buy him as an athlete. I just don't. As far as Cam Ward is concerned, I don't buy him as an athlete either, if I'm being honest. I think his arm talent's there, like it's strong. But, like, man, in terms of routinely making off-platform throws and things of that nature, I don't know, man. I don't believe in Cam Ward. And Oliver, if we have it ready, I want to let those of you that are just now joining us hear from Cam Ward at the podium this weekend, because I've never had a post-game presser turn me off of somebody more than this Cam Ward presser. Those of you that are just joining the program, the end of the game scenario on Sunday between the Titans and the Giants, I mean, he had every opportunity to lead this team to a victory, and he was very, very close to doing so. Cam Ward on the final drive of the day for him and this Titans offense as they trailed 7-12. He led them on a 12-play drive that got them all the way down to the Giants' 7-yard line with 24 seconds left. On first and goal from the Giants' 7-yard line, Cam Ward forced a pass to Io Manor, and it was ultimately picked off by Javon Holland, who's got, you know, 3 interceptions in as many weeks for the Giants. But anybody that was watching that game understands how terrible of a decision it was, especially when you consider time and score down in distance. It's first and goal from the 7. You need a touchdown here. But it's first down. You don't have to force anything. Live to fight another down, Cam Ward. Instead, he forces a super difficult pass into Mr. Io Manor, and it ends up getting picked off by Javon Holland. The worst part about it all wasn't even the decision. It was the lack of understanding that the decision was bad. Here's Cam Ward postgame being asked about his interception.
3: I had to see it on film, see how close it was. You know, the linebacker was to me on the field. It didn't feel like I could have. But, I mean, in the day, I think if I throw it higher, you know, it's a different outcome.
4: As you're going through that, is there any thought to, like, I need to live to see another play, like, not be as reckless in that situation?
3: I don't think it was reckless. I think, you know, it just wasn't a good ball.
0: Am I overreacting? It is overreaction Monday. Like, the reporter's giving you a bone, Cam. One, as a player, you got to know who you're talking to. Teron Davenport, he with you. He on your team, bro, man. He's walking you into the right answer. Cam, don't you think maybe you could have lived to see another day? I don't think the throw was reckless. I think I just made a bad throw. Cam Ward would have had to make the perfect throw to complete that pass. His lack of awareness, his lack of accountability at the podium to me is tough. If that didn't sound bad, this will make it sound even worse. Cam Ward's head coach, Robert Saleh, he had to address the media post-game as well, and here was his thoughts on Cam Ward's end-of-game decision-making.
5: Cam, not throw that and at least like take a shot at the end zone running on
6: that. Yeah. You know, like he's out in the open field. Just be smarter with the football. We've got 2 timeouts left. It's first and goal in the 8. We're going to score. You don't need to force it in that situation. And unfortunately, it happened.
7: Understanding it's a learning process for the young guys on the team. I mean, you guys have to start performing at a certain point. Is there any consideration maybe sitting him down for a little while?
6: No.
0: That's how you know things are getting a little unchy out in Nashville. Coach Saleh asked, should you consider sitting them down? When your coach and quarterback are on the totally opposite sides of the page, when it comes to post-game like that, just a lack of self-awareness, man. And that's the part to me that is most alarming and concerning about Cam. He seems to be the only one that doesn't get that his play isn't good enough and borderline unacceptable. 310-840-4910. Is the number. It is a overreaction Monday here on Westwood One Sports Tonight. Give me your top overreactions from week number 3 of the National Football League season. Let's go to Mike in Fort Worth wanting to check in. Mike, what's going on?
8: How's it going? Yeah, I think Dallas is already cooked. They beat Washington. That's the only game they won. They won in 2. But I forgot his name. The quarterback for Washington got knocked out of the game. So had he not got knocked out of the game, they might have lost that game. The defense is I mean, I'm going to give him a little bit more time, but I think Dallas, man, I can't. What's your opinion of Dallas? Because right now they don't have a running game and the defense is shaky. Now they do have two great receivers in CeeDee Lamb and George Pickens. So I'm not counting them out yet, but it's getting close, man. They may already be cooked.
0: They're awful on the defensive side of the football still. That's the most shocking development of the whole offseason. Of the whole first 3 weeks, if I'm being honest. Like, if I was to sit here, and we're going to do this next week after week four wraps, as we officially will have one quarter of the NFL season in the books, but, like, an early nominee for, like, the biggest surprise through the first 3 weeks, how bad Dallas is defensively, man. It'd be different if they sat on their hands and didn't make any moves. But, like, they left no stone unturned in terms of trying to get better, trying to acquire better talent, trying to improve the personnel on that side of the football, man. And through the first 3 weeks, like you said, it looks no better. Real quick, as far as the running game is concerned, one, you need Tyler Smith back. And then two, like, Javonte Williams sucks. Like, he's a mid-average back. All he does is get the yards that are blocked for. That's it.
8: Yeah.
0: Appreciate the call. 310-840-4910. I kind of went hard on Javonte, huh? Jeez. You know how we get here on Westwood One Sports Night, baby. If you want to, you know, you want me to put the kitty gloves on, buy me a pair. Kidding. 310-840-4910 is the number. As we get geared up for what's going to be a super important week number four of the National Football League season, understand that unless you're a fan of the Titans, the Dolphins, or the Cardinals, your team's still in the fight, baby. Your team still has a puncher's chance here. A lot more to get to as we roll throughout this 1 a.m. hour on the East Coast. We'll get you a full-scale recap of Monday Night Football coming up in about 45 minutes. Plus, we'll let you hear from Nick Sirianni and Jalen Hurts once we do that. Coming up in exactly 1 hour, we'll get to the top story today in the world of sports, and it's out of the National Football League, so make sure you stick around for that. 310-840-4910 is the number. Continuing to take your calls on your biggest overreactions from week number three of the National Football League season. 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
16: 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Highs level off around 74 Tuesday. Sunshine mixed with clouds at times. Chance for showers Tuesday night. Lows dip down to about 61. Cloudy. Temperatures near average Wednesday and Thursday with highs in the upper 60s. Showers both days. Right now, 52. I'm staff meteorologist Megan Mulford on The Zone.
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1: 310-840-4910. How you reach us here on a Westwood One Sports night. Getting you up to 3 a.m. Eastern time as we recap week number 3 in the National Football League. Coming up in a half hour, we'll get you a full-scale breakdown of what happened on Monday Night Football between the Eagles and the Bears. We'll let you hear from Eagles head coach Nick Sirianni as well as Eagles quarterback Jalen Hurts. Both of those two dudes a part of what was pretty disappointing effort from the Philadelphia Eagles. We'll get to a Monday Night Football breakdown coming up here momentarily. Taking your calls, though, 310-840-4910 on your top overreactions from week number 3 of the National Football League season. While you guys continue to line up on the phones, I do think it's time we have an honest conversation about the Los Angeles Chargers. I do think it's time to have an honest conversation about the Los Angeles Chargers. I'm muted. It's time to have a real conversation about the Los Angeles Chargers and where things currently stand, man. Here's the tough part about what happened this weekend for L.A. Their defense played their best game of the season. It looked like the 2025 Chargers. They turned the Buffalo Bills over, I believe it was 5 times throughout the course of this football game. But Justin Herbert, once again, was not good enough. If I was a Chargers fan, this is the loss that would frustrate me the most. Your defense turned back the clock, played and balled like it was 2025 under Jesse Minter, forcing 5 turnovers on the night. Yet you lost because your handsomely paid quarterback, who is more of an idea than an actual good player, he once again did not live up to expectation. He once again did not improve the dudes around him. He once again did not make the guys around him better. He just didn't. You forced 5 turnovers in a game, and you were only able to muster 16 points. And you've got one of the top 5 highest paid quarterbacks in the National Football League. Yet, you were only able to muster 16 points off 5 turnovers. Where they do that at? Embarrassing. As much as people have been critical of Justin Herbert, and rightfully so, here's why I say it's time to have an honest conversation. Yes, Justin Herbert has 1,000% been a disappointment and has not lived up to the contract nor expectations when he got the contract. But you can also make the argument that the Chargers have failed Justin Herbert as an organization by not providing him with a better supporting cast. What do I mean by that? Well, last time I checked, Ladon McConkey, Quentin Johnston, Trey Harris, all nice pieces, none of them a number one wide receiver. The interior of the offensive line, you let Zion Johnson walk after you developed him into one of the best guards in football. Can't do that, right? And I get it. You're injured. You've lost pieces. It's fine. But for all the folks that want to dunk on Justin Herbert, I mean, this supporting cast sucks. Who the hell's Darius Davis? Brennan Thompson? Like, come on, guys. We got to get real here. The supporting cast in Los Angeles with the Chargers isn't very good. It's not. But I could also say the quarterback's not very good either. Like, it's a tough dynamic and a tough situation to try to comprehend because it just doesn't make sense why they're as bad as they are when you consider the talent that they have on the roster. Not only are they 0-3 and going nowhere fast, we've been talking about it, man. Their schedule coming up, man. It's Seattle next week. Denver the following week, at Kansas City the following week, at the Rams after the bye, home for the Texans, and then at the Ravens before you get a break with the New York Jets. And based off of the way the Chargers and the Jets have played, they might lose that game to the Jets as well. I mean, this is a brutal stretch that Los Angeles is going to have to go through here. But I wanted to have an honest conversation here because it feels like maybe, and I was thinking this earlier, are we being too critical of Justin Herbert? No, of course we're not. Of course we're not. But, man, what happened this weekend is unacceptable, dog. What happened this weekend to the LA Chargers, it was, if you're a Charger fan, this was the worst loss of the season, without a shadow of a doubt. You can't even leave the game appreciating the silver lining that you should be able to take away because how bad the offense played. Your defense against the most electric offensive football to this point, talking about Josh Allen and the Bills, your defense stepped the hell up, forcing five turnovers, knocking Josh Allen off of his spot, not giving up explosives, yet your offense couldn't capitalize. You forced five turnovers, yet you only were able to muster up 16 total points. I'm going to reiterate it for the folks in the back. The Chargers have a Justin Herbert problem. Whether the Herbites, whether the Justin Herbert believers want to believe it or not, there is a Justin Herbert problem in Los Angeles. But I think there may be a Joe Ortiz problem in Los Angeles as well. I'm not a believer in the dude picking the groceries for the LA Chargers. Yes, Justin Herbert has been 1,000% disappointing, has not lived up to the contract. But, man, look at the roster. Look at the supporting cast. Look at the pieces that he's being tasked with carrying across the finish line. Quentin Johnston, mid. Trey Harris, mid. Ladd McConkey, mid. Just the reality of it. 310-840-4910. Give me your top overreactions from week number three of the National Football League season. We've been waiting the longest here. Let's go to Frank in Maryland, who's been on hold the longest. Frank, what's going on, man?
2: Oh, thank you so much. I appreciate it. So I got a couple things here. I mean, you talk about the Vikings, potentially Super Bowl, but I'm not sure about Kyler yet. The best thing the Vikings have going for them is Brian Flores' defense. I trust Kevin O'Connell as far as offense because we both know, being Washington fans, that Kevin O'Connell can do stuff on offense. Mm-hmm. But I'm still not sold on that. And then you talk about, all of the AFC North teams potentially making the playoffs. Come on. The Browns is the Browns, like Juju said. The Browns is the Browns. And Joe Burrow will get injured at some point. So maybe the Ravens, if any of those teams get in, it'll be the Ravens and then the Steelers. But my overreaction is that.
1: Yeah, what's your overreaction since you just dunked on me for mine? Jeez. Sorry.
2: My overreaction is with every team in the NFC East in free fall after watching the Bears, the Bears take it to the Eagles. I say the Commanders win the NFC East. Absolutely. Dallas looks to be in trouble. The Giants are the Giants. I mean, they're trading for J.J. McCarthy. There's a path. All you got to do is win. That's it.
1: that's all you got to do is win and keep a certain someone's elbow in place. I appreciate the call, brother. 310-840-4910. Since he dunked on me about the AFC North, I feel it's only right we double-click there. I'm not saying, and first of all, any of you that are calling and catching some of these overreactions, know that it is just that. It's overreactions. How we brand Mondays here on Whistle One Sports Night. Man, as far as the Browns go, though, y'all got to put some respect on Cleveland, man. Y'all do. They're being held back by their quarterback right now. I know that's going to piss some people off. They're being held back by their quarterback, in my opinion. And people are going to say, well, have you seen the numbers, Linnell? I've watched the tape. I watched the games. Shout out to NFL Pro, man. That condensed replay is a god. Love it. Helps you stay up to date with everything in the National Football League in half the time. The last 2 weeks, man, yes, Deshaun Watson's led the Browns to victories. He's had five good drives in the last 2 weeks. Let's call it what it is. 310-840-4910 is the number. Oh, this should be good. Rob is in Ohio. What's up, Rob?
3: Well, this wasn't exactly my topic, but since you're just talking about it, Mason Graham, he has 4 sacks on the season, and they're asking him basically, what's the difference from last year when he was a rookie, and he said that he's able to get the quarterback now because
1: Miles isn't there still in all the
3: Miles
1: sacks.
3: Garrett was always beating him to it. Yeah.
1: That's hilarious.
3: Exactly. So if anybody's going to benefit from that trade, it might be Mason Graham. But I'm going to go into my worst quarterbacks, and these are all sub 500 teams or winless. And my list is Cam Ward. These are all people that should be replaced. And before I give this total list, I just wanted to say, when the best pitchers in baseball get replaced, if they don't have it that day, you know, bring in a sub, see what they could do. And you could, you know, you can't bring back a pitcher, but you could always bring back in your starting quarterback. Give him a little break on there. I don't know why there's such a stigma in the NFL
1: Are you suggesting, if, let's just say Jalen Hurts tonight went out and threw an interception on the first drive. Are you suggesting that we sit him in the bullpen for an inning and go to Andy Dalton? Is that what you're suggesting?
3: No. This would be like toward the second half if it ain't happening. I think that coaches stick with a guy that just doesn't have it going on that night for too long. But anyway, there's a very slight difference between a second stringer and a starter in the NFL. Case in point, Case Keenum tonight.
1: Oh, my God. I love Case Keenum and what he did. It's going to be the worst thing that ever happened because now – every fan out there across the country just thinks that their backup is supposed to come off the bench and put up 30 against one of the best defenses in football. What Case Keenum did tonight, and I appreciate the call. I got to let you go. What Case Keenum did tonight was a total anomaly. Rarefied air. I don't want to – Case is special, dog. That's his college career, right? Not every backup, not every aging veteran is going to be able to come off the bench and play this way. Marcus Mariota and Case Keenum have got backups across the country looking over their shoulder. Am I good enough? Look at what those two guys did. Give me a break, guys. 310-840-4910. Where are we at with this? Continue to take your calls on your top overreactions from week number 3 of the NFL season. And look, I get it. Case was great tonight. You think he'll do it again? Maybe. Do you think it's something that's sustainable for the course of a 17-game season? Of course not. Or else he'd be a starter right now. 310-840-4910. His physical tools and the lack thereof is why he's not a starter. Did you see how many balls he threw short? He almost threw two pick sixes tonight. It's just the Eagles dropped him. It didn't undercut.

0: they've got 2-3 play calls that they can go with. The checks and the freedom and the control that they have at the line of scrimmage, man, that's the thing that's most cool to watch, I would say, about getting to see a backup have big-time success, man. And that's the part that gets me geeked up. The nerd in me loves that part. And it's just a numbers game, man. It's a numbers game. I wonder, because Caleb Williams is going to return to the lineup for Chicago. Jaden Daniels will return to the lineup for Washington. I wonder if Ben Johnson, the play caller for Chicago, and then David Blau, the play caller for Washington, I wonder if they have as much trust in Caleb and Jaden as they do with their veteran backups in terms of what they can give them at the line of scrimmage. 310-840-4910 is the number here on What's Up on Sports Night. It is a overreaction Monday, taking your calls on your biggest overreactions from week number 3 of the National Football League season. We just had an honest conversation about a team in the AFC. The Chargers stink, but I don't think it's all on Justin Herbert. We're going to stay in the AFC coming up on the other side. I'll tell you why the feel-good story through the first 3 weeks of the NFL season is a hell of a lot more than just a feel-good story. I'll explain next.
1: 3 games into the season, the contenders are beginning to separate themselves from the pretenders in the NFL. Who will keep rolling in week 4? And who can turn their season around? Westwood One Sports.
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0: 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Appreciate you all chiming in. 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Some good back-and-forth banter in sports talk. That's how I would call it. Going on in the YouTube chat tonight, people dishing on Cam Ward, dishing on the Chargers. Most importantly, though, staying on task, man. 310-840-4910 is the number here on Westwood One Sports Night. I want your top overreactions from week number 3 of the National Football League season. My biggest takeaway from week number 3 of the National Football League season is that the Las Vegas Raiders, America, are far more than just a feel-good story. The Las Vegas Raiders are not some charity case, America. The Las Vegas Raiders are for real. Why do I say they're for real? Well, Linnell, they've only beaten, you know, they haven't beaten a quality opponent yet. Well, yeah, they have, because I consider the Saints to be a quality opponent and the best team maybe in their division. Here's the thing, though, man. When it comes to this Raiders group, they're winning where it matters. Right? I'm going to reiterate that. They're winning where it matters. Right? On both sides of the line of scrimmage, the Las Vegas Raiders have totally exceeded expectation. Their pass rush has been one of the best pass rushes in all of the NFL through the first 3 weekends. Now, I get it, right? The Dolphins' offensive line sucks. You should have dominated them. The Chargers, the fact that you're able to dominate them, that says a lot. They got 2 highly paid tackles that you took to town. Then the Saints this past week. Their ability to slow, you know, that group down and get after Tyler Shuck the way that they did, I think says a lot. This Rams defense is for real. This Raiders defense. I'm sorry, Raiders. Isn't that something? If I was a Raider fan out there and I heard me do that, I'd change the channel. I honestly would. As much crap as you all have taken over the past 20-plus years, for the entirety of my lifetime, I can't even put some respect on your name and call you the right mascot. I'm sorry, Raiders. The Raiders, I think, are for real. And when I say for real, I mean they're going to be in the playoff conversation, the playoff picture, all season long. Why? Because of what they have on both sides of the line of scrimmage. Their pass rush is one of the best in football through the first 3 weeks. And yes, you know, they haven't really played any elite offensive lines to this point. But, man, they're whipping ass and taking names. You can only play who's on your schedule. You can only hit who's in front of you. And the Las Vegas Raiders have consistently done that to the tune of a 3-0 record. They're way more than just a feel-good story, though. That's just the defensive stuff that I'm excited about. And we know all the additions that they made. Nakobe Dean, Quay Walker, you know what I'm saying? There's a lot to be excited about for the Raiders on defense. Quiddy Pay, a lot to be excited about. Offensively, though, that's where things are getting pretty damn interesting. Here are some of the offensive numbers for the Las Vegas Raiders that kind of tell the story. Kirk Cousins right now is tied for first in the NFL with 9 touchdown passes. Yeah, Kirk Cousins is tied for first in the NFL right now with 9 touchdown passes. Brock Bowers yesterday was unguardable. Their run game, spearheaded by Ashton Jeanty and Mike Washington, finally starting to get going. I mean, there's nothing that Vegas cannot do right now offensively. They're running it. They're working off play action. Why are they able to run it, though? They're able to run it because the offensive line, which they invested pretty significant capital in, making Tyler Linderbaum the highest-paid interior offensive lineman ever, right? They got it going on, man. They're moving people. They're whipping ass and taking names up front, man. That's why the Raiders are for real. They're far more than just some feel-good story. They're beefed up in the trenches. Their front end is in gangster mode. And Max Crosby, after each win, has cited some gangster hip-hop lyric to the Las Vegas Raiders social team 1-0, dub. 2-0, dub. This week he did it again. 3-0, dub. Hard not to be happy for that guy. Think about how tumultuous his offseason was. And he comes back to the team that drafted him, the team that believes in him the most. And he's been one of the catalysts to that 3-0 start, man. Anybody out there that's trying to tell you that the Raiders are just some feel-good story, they're going to show you coming up this weekend against Kansas City just how for real they are. Mark my words. 310-840-4910. Andrew's in Pennsylvania. What's up, Andrew?
1: Thanks, Lionel, for taking my call. Raiders are great. I'm so happy that they've already matched their win total from last year, which is impressive. It's part of the Shanahan tree, but at the same time, they also have Kirk Cousins as a quarterback. And, you know, as long as he's playing at 1 o'clock or 4 o'clock, he's fantastic. So can the Raiders play in prime time?
0: Yeah.
1: That's the real question. And we'll see, right?
0: We will see. But here's the thing, and I want to know if you agree or not. I think the most exciting part about the Raiders is not the fact that Kirk Cousins has thrown 9 touchdowns, but the fact that they're running the football the way that they are and the fact that they're getting after the opposing team's quarterbacks the way that they are. That's what works in the NFL. That's what
1: the defense is fantastic. But it does. You're 100% right. It looks like a classic Shanahan offense. And it's a Clint Kubiak offense that, you know, comes from the Shanahan tree that we saw in Washington. So, yeah, I think it's fantastic. But
0: I bet you,
1: can
0: man.
1: Kirk Cousins deliver? That's the question.
0: That's going to be the question. I appreciate the call. There's certain someone that thinks the Raiders should trade Kirk Cousins. Shame on him. 310-840-4910. Yeah, man, like that's – and I was going to go with something Washington related, but that's such low-hanging fruit. It's my biggest takeaway from week 3 of the National Football League season. I don't know how many people across the country are head over heels for this group, but this weekend they made a believer out of me. The Las Vegas Raiders are far more than just some feel-good story throughout the first 3 weeks of the National Football League season. They are. And I'm happy with the way Kirk Cousins is playing. 9 touchdown passes, tied for the NFL lead. But like I continue to reiterate, man, this is what matters the most about the Las Vegas Raiders and why I'm so bullish on them and why I think there's a chance they can continue this strong start. The game of football is won and lost up front along the line of scrimmage, along the offensive line and the defensive line. Through the first 3 weeks, that has been the biggest improvement that I've seen with the Las Vegas Raiders, is how much better they are offensively up front with that offensive line. And then defensively, this pass rush has been the best in football to start the NFL season. And I get it, right? They haven't played anybody until they just played the Saints on this past Sunday. But, man, they're whipping ass and taking names, doing what they're supposed to do. That's what's sustainable in the NFL. Offensive line play, defensive line play. As long as they're able to stay healthy, I think the Raiders are going to continue to be frisky, man. But don't let nobody out there that you listen to call them some sort of feel-good story. Hell nah. They're worth a hell of a lot more than that. They're one of the best teams right now in the NFL to start the season. 310-840-4910. It's how you reach us here on Westwood One Sports Night, recapping what was an electric week number 3 in the National Football League. Let's go to Johnny in Atlanta. Johnny, what's up?
2: What's going on in there? Hey, money, money, money. Hey, who picked Washington over Seattle? I did. Who picked the Bears over Philadelphia? I did. Let me stop lying. You know I ain't picked.
0: I'm about to.
2: You know I'm lying. You know I'm lying.
0: That's a damn shame, Johnny.
2: You know I'm lying. They are backups. Y'all overreact. Everybody who called in, they are all y'all overreacting. They did. One thing I can say, they did what they supposed to do, what Cooper Rush couldn't do for Atlanta. Win one game. That's all they. That's the only Washington needed them to do, win one game. And that's the only thing the Bears need to do, win one game until they real starters come back. They are backups. Stop overreacting. And my last take is, I called you last week about the Oakland Raiders and Kirk O'Chains. You said, oh, they ain't played nobody. Stop sleeping on my boys. Hey, I'm still heartbroken because we let them go. show, and he proved it. Every time they win, I feel bad. And the sad thing about it, Brock Bowers should be in Atlanta, and N'Kobe Dean should be in Atlanta, too.
0: I got to let Georgia you run because we're up against the final hour of power coming up on the other side. Wrap it up week number three in the NFL. It ended with an absolute stunner. I'll tell you next.
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11: The Las Vegas Raiders are 3-0. The Raiders beat the Saints 35-27 yesterday. Kirk Cousins threw for 248 yards and three touchdowns. Teams that start the season 3-0 have a 75% chance to make the playoffs. The Raiders look to be the surprise team in the NFL through 3 weeks of the season. Next up, the Raiders host the Chiefs in week four. I'm Chris Black.
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0: Sports presents Lindell Willingham.
1: Special One Sports tonight. Youngest in charge, and Lindell Willingham rocking out with you as we get you up to 3 a.m. Eastern time, recapping the week that was in the National Football League. What a day, what a week it actually was, man. Pretty crazy stuff in week 3 of the National Football League season. I'm a happy camper. If you're checking us out on YouTube, you see my background. You know that my team successful throughout this week 3 in the National Football League season. Was your team successful throughout week 3? Probably not. Probably not. Well, some of you had some success. Some of you didn't. I want to recap Monday Night Football coming up here because, and it probably was the most surprising result that we had, man, throughout the course of week 3 of the NFL season. It's probably the most surprising result that we had, all things considered, man. How much of what you saw tonight on Monday Night Football do you think was real? That's kind of where I'm at right now. Right? I'm trying to figure out what I saw tonight that I actually could take away and say that's real. I know everyone wants to talk about Case Keenum and how great and brilliant he was tonight. I get it. But, man, I'm not even sure Case Keenum gets the start coming up in Chicago's next game, man. There's a reason that they broke camp with Tyson Bagent as the backup. There's a reason for that. He's the better of the two quarterbacks at this point. But Case came in off the bench and absolutely balled the hell out, man. You got to give credit where credit is due. Just a disclaimer to NFL fans out there. If your starting quarterback goes down, and make sure you're paying very close attention to this disclaimer. If your starting quarterback goes down, there's no guarantee that your team will play well, that your backup will play well, just because you saw Marcus Mariota and Case Keenum have just ridiculous days. So each and every week they give out the FedEx Aaron Ground Player of the Week. Case Keenum and Marcus Mariota, two backups, are going to be eligible for this award this week based off of how well they played this weekend. You love to see it. I was going to say you hate to see it, but then I'd sound like a hater. You love to see it. If you're an Eagles fan, you hate to see what happened tonight, though. 310-840-4910, last call to get in on the phones. I do want to recap Monday Night Football because that was tough. It feels like America's enamored and caught up in the story of Case Keenum, but the reality is the bigger story to me tonight is what Philadelphia could not capitalize on, what Philadelphia could not do. And the irony is, through the first 3 weekends of the NFL season, my biggest concern with Philadelphia has been their inability to run the football, right? If you're looking at how this Eagles team has performed thus far, and they were 2-0 heading into tonight, I had a lot of questions about them despite being 2-0 because the thing that they do the best, they had struggled with. Week 1 against the Washington Commanders, they had an explosive Saquon Barkley run that hit for 42, and Hurts had a scramble near the end of regulation. You take the Saquon Barkley explosive out and their down-in, down-out consistency running the football in week 1 against Washington was not very good. You fast forward to week number 2 on the road in Tennessee against the Titans. Saquon Barkley limited in this game. You could not run the football. 2.8 yards a pop. You struggled to run the football. Coming up here tonight, the game that we saw against Chicago, once again, what happened? You ran the football. You ran the football well tonight. That's probably the shocker or the most surprising piece about what we got to witness tonight. This was their best rushing performance of the season as a team. And in terms of down in, down out consistency, it's the best that they've looked on the ground all year, yet they were only able to muster up 7 points. And it's not like you're going up against, you know, the Jacksonville Jaguars or the Houston Texans, or the Denver Broncos, or the Seattle Seahawks, this Chicago defense through the first 2 weeks, and even dating back to last year, it's just not that good of a unit, man. Should have been an opportunity for Philly's offense to get right. Some Eagles fans are probably saying, what do you mean get right? We don't got to get right. We're 2-0. Well, you all know it. You can continue to beat up on bad teams. You got wins against Washington and Tennessee. Whoop-de-doo. Not saying Washington's a bad team. But no, like, at some point, you're going to have to play somebody that can hoop. You're going to have to play someone that's tough. You're going to have to play someone that's just as well-equipped as you are to win that fight in the trenches. And tonight they ran into that team, and they got punched in the mouth. But I can sit here and talk about the run game of the Eagles all day. As a matter of fact, the offense, they should be getting their flowers for getting the run game back on track. The biggest surprise and shocker of the night is the fact that Case Keenum came off of the bench and absolutely lit this Eagles defense up. Lit him up. Why was he able to light him up? That's the question. 35 carries, 128 yards, 3.7 yards a pop. That is why the Bears were able to have success offensively. The creativity in the run game, using Luther Burton the way that they did on that opening drive. I mean, it was just Ben Johnson being in his bag, man, as an offensive coordinator, as a play caller. It was great stuff. Case Keenum, though, 24-34, 247, two touchdowns. Case Keenum cannot have the performance that he had tonight without DeAndre Swift, Kyle Manungai, and Luther Burden's contributions in the run game. Their ability to establish the run just enough to get Philly's defense to respect it is what allowed Case Keenum to have success all night off of play action. The one thing that surprised me, right, Vic Fangio is known for rushing four, dropping seven, really more than any other defensive coordinator in football. They don't like to blitz. They blitzed Case Keenum 10 times tonight. He was 10 of 10 for 122 yards versus the blitz. So you want to talk about just mastering your game plan, honing in on your game plan, having everybody on the same page. That's what you saw tonight from Philly. And I've mentioned it already a couple of times here tonight throughout the show if you've been paying attention. The control and the mastery that Case Keenum showed with the offense at the line of scrimmage, man, like that's the good stuff. Constantly getting them into the right play. It's why they were able to have the success that they were able to have on the ground tonight. He constantly got them into the right run looks. And when they were in run plays against bad run looks, he checked out of them into a pass. Like that's the other part of the quarterback position that maybe we don't talk about enough. You can have the biggest arm. You can have, you know, the quickest release. You could be the fastest. But at the end of the day, what you are from the neck up as a quarterback is going to determine success or failure as much as the physical tools. And what you saw on display this weekend from the two backups, talking about Mariota and Keenum, is just the understanding and the mastery that they have of their respective offense, allowing them to constantly put themselves in the best play possible. That stuff is what I nerd out about. That's the stuff that I really, really enjoy, man. This was a very fascinating game, though, in terms of just how it was played. I think it was a lot closer than what the score would actually indicate. Philadelphia had a moment where they drive the football down the field. They get into the red zone, and Jalen Hurts takes a pretty big shot on the sideline. And when Jalen Hurts took that shot on the sideline, he laid there for a little bit, didn't move, and then he got up under his own power, tried to get back into the game. The referees stopped that from happening. They made Jalen Hurts check out of the football game and go to the sideline. During that time, right, where he checks out of the football game, in comes Andy Dalton. And Jalen Hurts is throwing a fit about being in the blue tent in the first place. On second thought, like, Just to address this here quickly. I know there are going to be a bunch of Eagle fans that bitch and moan about Jalen Hurts being taken out of the football game. The reality is, if Jalen Hurts didn't lie on the damn turf like he was dead, he wouldn't have gotten himself taken out of the football game, and that interception probably doesn't happen. And maybe the Eagles don't lose as a result, guys. It gets deeper than rap. But I don't want to hear that. Jalen Hurts cussing people out on the sideline. You're mad that they asked you to enter the concussion protocol. You're mad that they tried to test you for a concussion. You shouldn't have acted like you was dead, homie. Literally didn't move. It was a big shot, I would add. But, like, brother, if you pop back up, I guarantee you they don't ask you to come off of the football field. So don't cuss people out, you jackass. It's just being mean. Think about all the people on that Eagle sideline that got cussed out. For no reason, all because he wants to be dramatic and lay on the turf like he's dead. That's why I can't stand Jalen Hurts' ass, man. It's just annoying.
2: Feels like that was a theme of tonight. Like, even without the big shot, the injury, the medical tent, the where's my effing helmet, all that sort of stuff, it felt like just in general, and this is why I think I'm starting to see them crack at the seams, he was cussing out a lot of people. And I don't know, you know, I tend to pay attention to these sorts of things because that's what you're supposed to do in this job. You just pay attention to the weird things. I don't know that I've ever recalled a game where he is constantly cussing on the sidelines. And, like, I'm not naive to the point where, like, Jalen Hurts doesn't swear. Like, of course he does. But I don't know that we have seen it as frequently as we did today. Like, he was multiple times cussing at coaches. And like, when I say cussing at coaches, I mean just, like, generally cussing in their direction kind of a deal. You know what I mean? It's not like he's going up and being like, F you, F you. But he was very hot multiple times tonight in a way that rarely he ever is. In fact, like, that's his whole bit, is that he doesn't do those sorts of things.
1: Yeah, it was fascinating to see, man. Do you think I'm on base? I feel like all of that frustration stemmed from that moment where he was forced to come out.
2: No,
1: I feel like most of it stemmed from that.
2: I think it stems from the fact that he just can't do what they're asking him to do. I don't think he trusts what's going on. I don't know if they trust him with what's going on. Because he's a fine, like, we know he's a fine player. He has attributes that you could look at and be like, this is good to have in a quarterback. But it feels like he reads defenses really slowly. I mean, I don't have the numbers offhand in terms of what he's been like this entire year. But Devontae Smith, I feel like, is going relatively quietly into the night. And you should be throwing
1: him. He's dealt with some injuries every single drive. Here's the thing that I've noticed with Jalen Hurts this year in particular, and I guess this has kind of been his MO in his career. I don't think there's been enough down in, down out consistency with Jalen Hurts, but in the big moments of these games, he's come up big. You think about the scramble he had against Washington. You think about the throw that he had to Devontae against Washington. He did the same thing.
2: So you're a Jalen Hurts guy now.
1: No, I can just acknowledge that while there has been zero down in, down out consistency, he's made big plays in the biggest moments of these games. Just like last week against Tennessee. I mean, the throw that he makes to Devontae Smith on the sideline, like, that's big time. After throwing two interceptions, the problem is he threw the two interceptions. Like, I think it's early for them too, though. Is why I want to be fair and I want to give them the benefit of the doubt. It's early for them too. They're working out kinks on the offensive side of the football as well. But, like, my biggest concern, or the strangest thing about tonight, I guess here's what I'm trying to decipher. What's the more alarming thing, the more strange thing? The fact that the Eagles ran the ball as well as they did and only was able to muster up 7 points, or the fact that 38-year-old Case Keenum came off the bench and gave them 27 points?
2: I mean, the Keenum stuff, there were guys wide open. You know, Philadelphia's defense for years has been
1: one of,
2: like, the best communicators. Like, they're stout, the defensive backs. Now, Tariq Woolen is kind of known for some silly penalties, but it's not like he was awful tonight. They left dudes open. And maybe that's just more Ben Johnson kind of understanding what Vic Fangio wants to do on defense and then being the perfect kryptonite to that. But there were points where, one, Case Keenum could move in the pocket and, like, maneuver around the pocket. You know what I mean? Like, he's not a scrambler, but the way that he was, like, sidestepping and kind of dancing in the pocket to find the perfect spot.
1: He was having a ball, dude.
2: I mean, the first, like, couple, you know, possessions, you're like, holy smokes, he's turning the clock back. But I thought he was going to do that And then eventually Philadelphia was going to get the better of him. And they were just going to be like, hey, this is cute for three drives.
1: Never happened.
2: But we're not doing this anymore. And it just never happened. They never could get a beat on Case Keenum, which is kind of nuts to say out loud because top to bottom, they're one of the most talented rosters in the NFL. They just couldn't do it.
1: You know, Eagle fans are going to say, this is the second week in a row our defense is kind of folded against an inept quarterback. Last week, man, if Cam Ward doesn't throw that stupid interception, he led a 95-yard game-winning touchdown drive. Like, that's it's not something you'd expect from him against that defense, I guess, is how I ultimately would put it. But, man, their pass rush not getting home on him, I think, is a byproduct of, like, they were worried about stopping the run all night. And when you're a pass rusher worried about stopping the run, you can't pin your ears back and go get them. And I think that was another thing that led to Case Keenum having the time that he had as well, man. Killing you off play action. They just did everything right. And Denton, I haven't really mentioned this at all tonight because I didn't want to make it one guy versus one guy. Ben Johnson did circles around Vic Fangio tonight.
2: Honestly, at this point, it's always Ben Johnson versus the defensive mind. Moving forward, you know, with all due respect to the other wonderful coaches on Chicago's staff, I don't think if you put 10 people that claim to be NFL fans on a line, say, who's the defensive coordinator, I would say that probably 8 of them could not name the Bears defensive coordinator, but they know it's Ben Johnson running the offense. It's always going to be Ben Johnson versus whatever defensive mind is on the other sideline from here until Ben Johnson leaves the Bears.
1: I wish he was in Washington. Did I say that? 310-840-4910. I want to let you hear from the losing side. Jalen Hurts, Nick Sirianni, they had to answer for what happened in this football game tonight. I want to let you hear from Eagles coach Nick Sirianni first. Just straight up taking accountability post-game for why his team lost.
3: I think we all have to own that loss right there. I don't think anybody coached well. I don't think anyone played well. It was a true team loss. And when it's a true team loss, you know, I have to look at myself first. Like, we weren't ready to coach. We weren't ready to play. And that ultimately starts and ends with me. And, again, it was just, you know, it's my responsibility. Every product, everything that's on that field is my responsibility. I didn't do a good enough job. We'll keep coaching it like crazy. We have to be able to master the things that require no talent. And we had some penalties, you know, pre-snap penalties. We had some penalties in the secondary also. And obviously, right, the turnovers as well. To be down 3-0 on turnovers, it's hard to overcome. And I have to do a better job coaching. And like I said, it always starts with me. You know,
1: I like the accountability. Some people don't like Nick Sirianni. Some people feel like he rubs his people the wrong way. Him going after the official the way that he did tonight, I thought was part of why the Eagles players love him. He's going to fight to the death for them, and I actually appreciate that in a coach. But, man, the moment to me that changed this football game is when they drive all the way down the field and get into deep into Chicago territory, and then Jalen Hurts has to come out of the football game because he acted like he died with the hit that he took on the sideline. Now, to Hurts' credit, that was a big shot. It was a big hit. But if you're okay, just pop back up, brother. Seemingly, he wasn't okay. That's why it took a little bit longer to get up. They end up subbing him out, or excuse me, there's a call from upstairs. They take him out of the huddle. He's brought to the sideline and forced to go through the concussion protocol. We've been kind of referencing this over the past 5 minutes. Jalen Hurts was really PO'd that he got yanked out of the game. But the reality is Jalen Hurts laid there like a dead man. If he didn't lay there like a dead man, I guarantee you that call from upstairs wouldn't have happened. Andy Dalton doesn't throw that interception, and maybe Philadelphia wins the football game. Here is Jalen Hurts post-game talking about the Andy Dalton pick.
4: Andy said he apologized to you after his interception. What was that moment like for you?
5: It's just a part of the game.
1: It's a part of the game. This is why people don't like Jalen Hurts. Like, he's not a human. That was an opportunity to explain what happened in that situation, to give us some insight. You say it's part of the game. If it was part of the game, then why were you cussing people out on the sideline the way that you were, Jalen? If it's just part of the game, why were you so upset at what happened? Why were you so demonstrative tonight in a way that we've quite frankly never seen before? It's not just part of the game. Jalen Hurts needs to wear this one on the sleeve and take accountability for it, man. If Jalen Hurts, and I know I'm going to sound like a broken record. I've said it 30 times already, but I want you all to get the point because I know you snobby Eagle fans are starting to file in here trying to get your fix as to why you lost. Jalen Hurts cussing and doing that whole acting bit he did on the sidelines all night tonight, it's garbage, man. And I feel bad for the people that he had to cuss out, the innocent people that he cussed out. Jalen Hurts, if you don't lay on the floor like you got shot by a sniper, then I guarantee you that call from up top doesn't, you know, come. You don't get yanked out of the game. Andy Dalton doesn't throw that interception deep inside of the five-yard line. And most importantly, the Eagles may win this football game. 310-840-4910 is the number if you want to chime in here on Westwood One Sports Tonight. Let's go to Harry in Florida wanting to check in. Harry, what's going on, man?
6: Yo, what's up? I just want to bring up, you know, my team and how we're going to be the first winless team since the Browns in 2016. The Miami Dolphins, after Achane went down, there's not one team that we should even be close in, with a close game, and we should be getting blown out for the rest of the team for the rest of the season.
1: So you think the Dolphins are going 0-17? I think you're the second. I appreciate the call. I think that's the second person that's called in here tonight and said that Miami's going 0-17. You're late to the party, guys. I said it after week one. 310-840-4910 is the number. Let's go to David in Buffalo. What's up, David?
7: Hey, what's up, Linnell? How you doing, man, tonight?
1: Doing good, buddy. Doing good. Appreciate you chiming in, man.
7: You got it, man. Your overreaction topic is really good, man. I'm going to go with the biggest overreaction right now is anybody who thinks that the Denver Broncos are a great team. A couple things they've done that I've seen in the Sean Payton era. Number one, for about three quarters, they look lifeless. And then in the fourth quarter, it's kind of like this Bo Nix has this Tim Tebow-like rise from the dead. And he comes up kind of like The Undertaker in WWE back in the day. And he comes out of nowhere and plays great in the fourth quarter. And they're not a great team. The Sean Payton obviously wants to be calling the plays. He's not happy with Davis Webb. And the other side of this, too, is the referees have bailed out the Denver Broncos. They did it last night against the Rams. They did it last year in the playoffs against the Bills. To me, Denver is so overrated. They're very lucky to be 2-1 right now. And I just think they depend on winning comeback games or they win too much, depend on winning these close games. Sooner or later, that luck is going to run out.
1: I think it's a fascinating point. I appreciate the call. Here's my thing on Denver, why I'm not panicking yet. It's 3 weeks into the season. I believe in the people in place, right? Like, I'm a Bo Nix fan. I think he could play. I'm a Sean Payton fan. I think he's one of the best offensive minds that the game has ever seen. That offensive line is one of the best in football. They're going to figure it out offensively. That defense, though, is the reason that they were in the position that they were in last year. So I think it's going to take some more time for the offense to get things figured out. But I'm not worried about the Denver Broncos. But to his point, I don't know if I look at them as like a legit contender right now either, though. A lot more to learn as we're only 3 weeks into the National Football League season. 310-840-4910. Let's go to Drake in Florida. What's up, Drake? Drake.
8: Hello?
1: What's up, man? Let's go to Corey in Baltimore. What's going on, Corey?
9: Good morning to you, brother. Good morning. Good morning.
1: What's going on, man? Good morning. Good morning.
9: Come on now, man. Like, I got to ask you, man. What you got against Jalen Hurts, man? On the rail, man. What you got against
1: now you
9: him?
1: Think I got something, now you think I got something against Jalen Hurts.
9: Yeah,
1: you know
9: yeah,
1: I'm spot
9: man,
1: on.
9: Because,
1: you know I'm spot on what he said, cussing them people out like they did something
9: hey,
1: wrong
9: look,
1: to
9: check
1: him.
9: Check this out. Check this out, though. But the moment that young man shown some frustration that was going on and he just cussing in the air, everybody want to blow it out of proportion. But on top of that, when he got hit, they showed, where I live at, they showed every angle of what he did, and he was adjusting his helmet. Then he popped up. I mean, so you just can't sit there and say, I get it that they want
1: to
9: take him out.
1: Dude, look at how long he laid on the floor, though, Corey.
9: Dude,
1: they're trying to protect the best interest of the players. They thought something was wrong with him.
9: And I get that, but the moment he shows some frustration, look what it caused. Everybody is speculating like, oh, he cussing everybody out. No, he was cussing. He was cussing because he came out the game and then messed up that whole.
1: Himself out, Corey. That
9: took the air out of the drive right there. I watched that game, man. I was late for damn work today. That took the air out of the game, man. That was it right there. Andy Dalton, why the hell is he still? Why is he still playing, man? Is he poor? He got a lot of kids, like your boy, from the Chargers, Phillips. What's going on, man?
1: Let me ask you this though, Corey.
9: What's up, dog?
1: Does Nick Sirianni need to call timeout in that situation? I was saying, look,
9: and
1: tell
9: you
1: somebody
9: know what?
1: To fall in the huddle. Tell
9: and
1: somebody
9: dude,
1: to pretend like they hurt. You got to do something besides
9: after,
1: having Hurts being on the sideline.
9: After it became second and third and goal, he should have took a timeout. He should have took a timeout. But dang what I want to call you about either. Check this out. I'm calling your ass Sunday morning because I want to hear your voice.
1: Yes, sir.
9: And kick off, dog.
1: Hey. I'm ready to roll with it. You know y'all have no shot, brother. We're in desperation mode, man. We might have Jaden Daniels back, Corey. And Corey, I almost didn't pick your call up tonight, man. You know the damn Texans blew every parlay I had this weekend.
9: And let me tell you something. I'm telling you, man, that's the one game that I was surprised, man. D'Amico Ryan, man, he got to do something, man. He got to do something, man.
1: Corey, I'm going to let you run because we're up against it. I appreciate the call, 310-840-4910. Week number 3 in the NFL wrapped up. The top story from today in the NFL, we'll get to it next here on Westwood One Sports Night.
0: J.J. McCarthy has been traded from the Minnesota Vikings to the New York Giants. Can the former top 10 pick resurrect his career in the Big Apple? Westwood One Sports.
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14: 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Highs level off around 74 Tuesday, sunshine mixed with clouds at times. Chance for showers Tuesday night, lows dip down to about 61, cloudy. Temperatures near average Wednesday and Thursday, with highs in the upper 60s. Showers both days. Currently, it's 52 degrees. I'm staff meteorologist Megan Mulford on The Zone.
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0: Westwood One Sports presents Linnell Willingham.
1: Yes, indeedy. About a half hour left to go in the program as we get you up to 3 a.m. Eastern time here on Westwood One Sports tonight, recapping week number 3 of the National Football League season. Excuse me. What a weekend it was, though, man. Like, now that we've done this for, you know, 3 weeks in a row, does it feel like we're back? We're so back. And what do I mean by does it feel like we're back? You know, that first weekend of the NFL season is sort of like a holiday, right? Everyone wants to sit in front of the TV all day, and I'm like that every week. But, you know, for some people, that first weekend is really where you get your fix, and your viewing experience, you know, varies throughout the course of the season. And, you know, if your team's not playing so hot, you might get a little annoyed, and your emotions may be in shambles, like I was when I was a young adolescent in middle school, high school, college, now, with my beloved Commanders, man. We're at that point in the season, though, as we're 3 weeks in, as I continue to say, everybody should still be chock full of optimism. There's only three franchises that I look at and go, you know what? You're probably going nowhere fast. Arizona, Tennessee, and the Miami Dolphins, the only lifeless teams right now in the NFL. Now, teams like the Chargers, the Bucks, they're on life support, right, at 0-3. Got to call a spade, right? But even those teams, I give them one more week. Texans, Chargers, Bucks, I give you one more week. I give you one more week to get in the W, to get in the win column. Because once that first month of the NFL season passes, you'll notice you can start speaking about things more definitively. Things become more set in stone. It's more concrete. You can start separating, like you hear on our promo, the contenders from the pretenders in the landscape of the National Football League. That, to me, is what it's all about. And it's about being afloat, being in the fight, while that early portion of the season kind of waves along, so to speak. They're going to be ups, they're going to be downs, but you want to be playing your best football, obviously, in the month of December if you're trying to be a playoff team. So as you work your way up to September or December, right, got to get better at things. Got to have room for improvement. Like Philadelphia, I know we just spent a good amount of time criticizing their offense and then criticizing the performance we saw from them tonight defensively. Good thing for Philly's offense, man. You have some time to figure this out. You're 2-1. You're at the top of the NFC East still. Like, that's the saving grace of it all, man. That's the saving grace of it all, man. You don't count style points. You don't earn style points during this first month of the season, man. It's all about wins and losses. Can you win ugly? Because a loss in September, unfortunately, counts the same as a loss in December. Just the way that it is. 310-840-4910. One last call on the phones before we get to the top story of today out of the National Football League. Ace is in Atlanta wanting to check in. What's going on?
2: What's going on, young and in charge? First time caller.
1: Appreciate you chiming in, man.
2: Hey, man, I had to be like the last caller. You got to back up off Jalen. That's my boy. I'm out of Alabama originally.
1: Okay.
2: You know, that's my man. I don't know what exactly happened because I didn't see the game, but I love listening to you every morning. So you take me through the day.
1: I appreciate you, man.
2: Got to back up a little bit on that man right there.
1: who you root for, Ace?
2: Really, I'm a Dolphin fan, man.
1: Why are there so many of you all?
2: I'm just a Christmas man on Dolphins. I'm not going to be like the last caller. I believe they're going to get at least two games. They're going to get two.
1: I don't know where and when. That's amazing.
2: I think we need another coordinator. That man, I don't know what kind of bumblebee calling he doing. Because, man, I watched these last few games and it's just piss poor.
1: Yeah. It's crazy. Look, I think y'all know, y'all in year one of a major rebuild and overhaul. I love Chop. I think y'all got a legit edge in Chop. I think Caden Proctor is going to end up being a Pro Bowl, all-pro caliber dude. There are pieces there. I just think they're a ways away, man. I didn't understand them bringing in Malik.

Yeah, we want to hear from everybody. But what the hell the Dolphins fans got to call in about? You just want to call in and complain? That's the thing. It'd be different if, like, oh, the Dolphins scored a big win this weekend, so now we're getting flooded with Dolphins fans. You know what I'm disappointed in? All the credit that I gave the Las Vegas Raiders, man. Where the hell are the Raider fans at? The Raiders at 3-0. If no one's going to listen to me, Raider fans, if you're scared to call in, I promise you there's somebody out there in the national media that's showing you some love. It's me. They're 3-0, and they're far more than some feel-good story. I know that's how everybody's looking at it, right? The Raiders are just some feel-good story at the beginning of the season, and the other shoe's going to drop at a certain point. You know what's the real when it comes to the San Antonio Spurs? That's what happens when I'm looking at Joel Embiid in the background. Oliver, it totally talked me off guard. The thing that stands out the most about the Las Vegas Raiders, jeez, is how they're winning, right? You can be enamored with, you know, the pass game and high-scoring football games all you want, but I say it all the time, man. Football, won and lost at the line of scrimmage. And I think the most impressive piece about what Vegas has done to this point, getting themselves to 3-0, is they're whipping ass and taking names on the offensive line and the defensive line. They invested significant money in the offensive line with Tyler Linderbaum is paying off. They invested significant capital on the defensive side. All of the free agents that they've brought in defensively, they're all paying dividends. Nakobe Dean, Quay Walker, Quiddy Pay. I mean, everybody's hooping. There's a lot to be excited about in Las Vegas with the Raiders. And when they play the Kansas City Chiefs coming up this weekend, if you aren't a believer in Vegas yet, I guarantee you, you'll be a believer by the time Sunday wraps up. Not saying they beat Kansas City, but damn, I expect them to be in the fight because of how good this pass rush is, man. The top story, though, today in the NFL, story that really didn't make a whole lot of sense as far as I'm concerned, the New York Giants decided to trade a fifth-round pick for former Vikings first-rounder J.J. McCarthy. And look, I get it. Like, Jameis Winston didn't play well on Monday Night Football against the Rams in his first start this past weekend against the Titans. He didn't play particularly well. Jameis is one of the best backups in the NFL, though. So, like, I would have a little bit more patience. The reality is they had to bring somebody in, right? If you're the Giants, knowing what's happened to Dart, you can't just roll with two quarterbacks the rest of the way. And you want to get yourself a legitimate backup. They didn't like the guy they had in-house in Jake Haener. He got waived. I believe they brought him back on the practice squad. And now they've made this trade for J.J. McCarthy. I'll be real, though, right? And J.J.'s a fine young man. The reality is the Giants had no business. No business trading for J.J. McCarthy. Not only does the deal just simply not make sense, it's just an overall bad decision. And I know what some people are going to say, oh, it's just a fifth-rounder, Linnell. It's just a fifth. What does it really matter? You didn't have to give up draft capital to go get a backup, man. You didn't. And if you were going to give up draft capital to go get a backup, make sure that it was a good one. You know what a backup quarterback represents and what they're supposed to be tasked with doing? They got to be ready to play on short notice, meaning if a starter goes out in the game, you got to be ready to go in. You got to be able to function right in those situations with having limited reps, something that J.J. McCarthy knows nothing about, right? Like, that's the tough part for me. Like, if he was struggling to pick things up in Minnesota, if he was struggling to do the job in Minnesota with the Vikings, why do you think totally changing his scenery, why do you think totally changing the language that he speaks, why do you think that would be beneficial to him? Why would that be beneficial to him? That's the thing that I don't understand when it comes to the decision to trade for J.J. McCarthy. Everything that you want in a backup, he doesn't have. He just doesn't. He's too young, too damn young,
to be a reliable

0: liable backup quarterback because he needs reps. He's still developing, guys. And I keep looking at it from the perspective of the Giants, and I say, well, what's the reason for bringing this kid in? G-Men, their head coach, John Harbaugh, earlier today tried to make sense of the decision that they made to ultimately bring in Jackson Dart. Here's what Coach Harbs had to say about the new backup in the Big Apple.
1: Well, we've been talking about it for ever since I think Jackson got hurt, that we would need to add quarterbacks. That's part of the process. We've been turning over every stone. This was an opportunity that kind of came up and able to finish the deal off this morning, late morning. Really glad, really happy, very excited to add J.J. McCarthy. Think he's a strong young quarterback, has some experience in the National Football League. Obviously was a very high draft pick, very talented player, and is going to make us a stronger football team. So excited about it. Think it makes us better.
0: That's the thing. I totally disagree. How does this make you better? Like my question that I have is Jake Haener, dog, like how bad must Jake Haener be? Oh, I know how bad Jake Haener is. That's the former Saints quarterback. Okay. The hand model. So if that was the option that the Giants had to go to, I understand wanting to bring in another dude. But you didn't have to bring in J.J. McCarthy is my point. You think about all the things that he struggled with in Minnesota. You think this environment is conducive for success? If I was him, I mean, darn, you already got a franchise quarterback. Not that I'm coming here to unseat your franchise quarterback or potentially unseat your franchise quarterback, but you already got one. You already have one. And in practice, in a practice setting, there's never going to be a time where J.J. looks better than Jameis Winston. So I don't know how they ultimately hand him the job. I just don't. And the Giants are 2-1. What has to happen for them to pull the plug on Jameis Winston? I don't think it happens. I don't believe J.J. McCarthy starts a single game for the Giants this year. I don't. Because I expect Jameis Winston to perform well moving forward. Just my thought on it. We wrap up the show the same way each and every night here on Westwood One Sports Night. Denton, I have no clue what you're going to put the show to bed with. But know that a certain, I don't even know if I'm going to call them fast food, a certain restaurant is introducing an alcoholic beverage. And that's fascinating.
2: Well, I can't think of a better way to put the show to bed. 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
3: 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Can Ben Johnson's boys continue to win while they await the return of their franchise QB?
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0: One final segment to go here on Westwood One Sports tonight. Getting you up to 3 a.m. Eastern time. Recapping week number 3 of the National Football League season. We're back with you later on tonight, 11 p.m. to 3 a.m. Eastern time. Tell the Truth Tuesday edition of Westwood One Sports Night. Slowly but surely becoming my favorite show of the week, if I'm being honest. Talking about Tell the Truth Tuesday. But we wrap the show up same way each and every night. Denton puts the show to bed. And we know we're putting the show to bed with, don't we, pal?
2: Yeah, we're getting crunk at a Chipotle. That's what we're putting the show to bed with. They're bringing back margaritas. Now, the headline is very deceiving, Linnell, because the headline reads, Chipotle is bringing back margaritas. And I read that and I'm like, well, this is Chipotle, like 5 minutes from me. Not even. I could go get crunk at Chipotle. Not exactly what is happening. They're bringing back margaritas, but it's a part of like a city tour. So they're going to five cities. Guess which five cities they're going to? Not Washington, D.C., which means all of the Chipotles in a radius of me, I cannot get a margarita at. Like $6, too.
0: Yeah. I mean, what? I saw the video that Chipotle released earlier. It looked great. It was a great rollout on their behalf. But, man, I who the hell would trust buying alcoholic beverage, a mixed drink for that matter? It'd be different if they were selling shots. But, like, could you imagine you go get a margarita from damn Chipotle and it's 90% triple sec, 10% liquor? Like, they skip you on everything. You got to get mouthy with the people at the glass to give you a decent size of serving of protein.
2: I don't know. The Taco Bell one. The Taco Bell cantinas normally do a good job with the alcohol. Have you been to one of
0: Taco
2: those?
0: Taco Bell selling alcohol?
2: Yeah. If you go to a Taco Bell cantina, they sell alcohol. You could get a spiked whatever. Like, you want a Mountain Dew with something in it, you get a Mountain Dew with something in it.
0: I'm not a big drinker, so that won't move me anyway. But the Chipotle thing feels like it had the potential to be like this social experiment.
2: I think they've done something like this before. I can't believe that they're doing like a margarita tour, not like a breakfast tour. Could you imagine getting a breakfast burrito with Chipotle?
0: You kidding me? Whew. Now, their hours of operation, they need to open a little later. They open at like 10 a.m. It's disgusting. Who the hell's eating Chipotle at 10 o'clock in the morning? I've added at 10 o'clock in the morning.
2: And at 10 o'clock in the morning. 10, I've been 10:30, but 10 is, I mean,
0: 10's rough.
2: Like, come on.
0: 10 is aggressive, I guess, is the best way.
2: I mean, unless you work at a shift that starts at 3 a.m., listening to Westwood One Sports Night as you're driving to work.
0: There we go.
2: But, like, that'd be 10 o'clock Chipotle is pretty crazy. I mean, they're, like, if we were to make a list of things that are, like, pretty crazy to go to, Chipotle at 10 a.m. up there, the bar at 10 a.m., up there.
0: Could you imagine the state that your stomach would be in the rest of the day? This is awful. Appreciate you, then. Thank you, Oliver Popular. Back with you all a little bit later on for another episode of Westwood One Sports Night.
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4: All you need is 7 seconds. Well, that's all the Ravens needed yesterday in Brazil against the Cowboys. The Ravens won 34-31. Lamar Jackson and the Ravens offense moved the ball down the field with 7 seconds left to get in position to kick a game-winning field goal. The Ravens are now 2-1 and play Tennessee in week 4. I'm Chris Fleck.
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14: 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Kyle Larson earned maximum points, winning all stages and leading the most laps on the way to Victory Lane Sunday at Kansas Speedway. The NASCAR Cup Series chase leader, now by 26 points over Denny Hamlin, praised his crew chief Cliff Daniels for performing on par with Hendrick Motorsports 7-time champ Chad Knaus.
16: Cliff is, he's as close to Chad Knaus as you can get. So I'm happy to have him as a crew chief leading our team, you know, making good decisions, all those things. The team also has to have that same mindset, and I feel like they do, and the pit crew's been solid. So we struggled for a good portion of the beginning of the year, but it forced us to kind of work hard and zero in on the fine details to make us good.
14: I'm Susie Armstrong. This is NASCAR Today on the Motor Racing Network.
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1: I'll make no bones about it. World Dairy Expo is considered our Super Bowl here at the Midwest Farm Report. We're ready to go. How about you? Welcome in, everybody. It's the fabulous Farm Babe Pam Yonke. Yes, this is the Midwest Farm Report. World Dairy Expo officially opens 9 a.m. this morning when the trade show doors open. Lots of things that we'll be following today, including the reveal of a time capsule that was sealed some 30 years ago. What tidbits, what facts are we going to find about World Dairy Expo and dairy in general 30 years ago? We'll find out about that. Another newsmaker on the way today. Dane County going to announce details on renovation plans for the very facility World Dairy Expo uses, the Alliant Energy Center grounds. Everybody waiting for that information. And we'll be there. Don't forget, follow the Midwest Farm Report team all day long on social media. Look for Midwest Farm Report, Fabulous Farm Babe. We'll be posting all kinds of content as the day unfolds. Weather-wise, what can I tell you? Today may be the last decent dry day for World Dairy Expo this week. Today we've got partly cloudy skies on the way. Daytime highs right around 73. Then the showers start moving in tonight into Wednesday. Showers and thunderstorms possible on Wednesday. Daytime highs 68. Showers still in the forecast on Thursday, 68. And then back to sunshine on Friday, the final day of World Dairy Expo. Highs around 64. Stumacher, ag meteorologist, has the weather details in about 15 minutes. Coming up next, that school lunch program. It may look easy from the outside, but trying to get nutritional values and budgets to mesh, not so easy. Kylie Allen shares that story next.
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0: Putting together a menu of school lunches for students to enjoy isn't as simple as choosing your favorite dishes. Caitlin Harrison is the director of Food and Nutrition Services at Elmbrook School District. She says it's a complex dance of balancing nutritional guidelines, student preferences, and school budgets. She tells us where she begins the process.
22: So how we do it in Elmbrook, which is a pretty standard process, but it can vary from school to school. We build monthly menus and then we cycle our menus about every 6 to 8 weeks. And so kind of how we start is we start with the federal guidelines that govern our program. So we have a set of rules and regulations that we do need to follow since we receive federal dollars. And so we use that as our basis when we start planning menus. So we look at all of those guidelines that include total calorie count based on the age and grade of the child. That also includes fat percentages, different sodium regulations based on the group of children. That also includes us serving whole grains, lean proteins, and then we also have a requirement to serve a certain variation of fruits and vegetables so that students are getting a variety of nutrients throughout the week. And then we also are required to include beans or legumes to make sure that those students are getting enough fiber throughout the week.
0: Tell me a little bit about this funding that you're referring to. What do you use it for and why is it important?
22: Sure. So that really drives everything that we do in our school meal programs. So if you participate in the National School Lunch or School Breakfast Program, you receive a certain level of funding based on the students that participate in your cafeteria. So you get a certain reimbursement, whether that student is on paid status, lunch or breakfast, reduced status or free. And so that reimbursement from the federal government can vary based on that level of student and their economic status. And so that funding needs to cover everything that we do in our food service operation. So it has to cover not just the food cost, but the labor, the salaries and benefits that we pay our team members. It has to cover equipment costs. It has to cover paper goods and all of those overhead expenses. So maintenance on equipment, day-to-day utilities that we use. All of that has to cover everything that we do in our food service programs, which can be kind of surprising to a lot of community members because at the top end, we're receiving about $4.50 for a meal if we're serving it to a free student. And that can be quite shocking because after we look at the overhead costs of the things that I just explained, we have $1 to $2 to spend on food for a student lunch tray.
0: Caitlin, let's circle back to the meals themselves. We know children can be picky. I myself was a picky eater growing up. Tell me how you keep meals exciting for students and keep them coming back through the lunch line.
22: Sure. So we do our best to provide a variety of options. And so it can look different from day to day, what's on the menu. And what we do at Elmbrook is we survey our families to gauge what students are interested in. So we get information back from families and from students. And so that drives a lot of what we put on our menus, of course, with the spin of making sure that everything is whole grain, low sodium, and then serving lots of fresh produce. And then we also serve a variety of options every single day so that a student isn't tied to just one thing. So they do have choice. So what our menus look like is depending on the level, as you get older, you have more variety, but you will always have a minimum of two options for lunch every day. And that's just the main entree for all of our schools. And I'm speaking about Elmbrook specifically, but there are the majority of school districts in the state do this as well. We offer a fresh fruit and vegetable bar every single day. So we have a variety of options on there. We have four choices for the student. And so that gives them the opportunity to maybe see something that mom and dad don't serve at home. And they can try a little bit. If they really like it, they can come back up for seconds. But we feel really strongly that our class or our cafeteria is part of their education. And so we're just educating them on nutrition and the variety of foods that we serve. So they might have a little bit more exposure to that than they would at home. And just trying something different than they're used to seeing. So our biggest thing is, you know, receiving feedback from families on what they would like to see, but then also providing variety and exposure to the students as they come through the breakfast or the lunch line.
0: Off the top of your head, what are some of those most common things that you hear from families from the survey?
22: Oh, sure. So, from students specifically, it is we enjoy chicken and pizza and hamburgers, the things that you would think a student would say, that's what they're saying. And then from parents, what we're hearing is they just want more variety and they do want their students to be exposed to new and different items. So that could be they're looking for more whole grains. They're looking for exposure to different ethnicities of food. And so that's what parents are looking for. But students, it is that common. And I've been doing this for 15 years now, and it hasn't changed. The students are gravitating towards chicken products, pizza, and some different flavors here and there, but that typically happens as they get older into middle school and high school.
0: Caitlin Harrison, along with us, she's keeping students fueled at Elmbrook School District as the Director of Food and Nutrition Services. Caitlin tells me that she has a passion for serving quality food, but the best part is seeing the students' reaction after she does so. It's kept her coming back for over 15 years. For the Midwest Farm Report, I'm Kylie Allen.
13: 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Stay tuned as Ag Meteorologist Stu Muck gives you the latest forecast in just moments, right here on the Midwest Farm Report.
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1: 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Let's get started with the weather forecast. Tumak Ag Meteorologist with us. And so today is probably the last day this week where we're going to be able to get much done outside, huh?
2: Well, the day we'll talk about no rain. How about that?
1: Okay, yeah. And even if it comes in, it's going to slow down the harvest. I got those numbers later this morning. And for a World Dairy Expo, it means that you better start bringing along an extra layer, huh?
2: Yeah, be ready for some moisture. Temperature is still mild as it all gets underway. It's not till the end of the week that we cool down. So, you know, we don't have that. I've been at World Dairy Expos in October where you wished you had your winter coat on because the wind was blowing out of the north and it seemed like the wind chill was 20 below. Not going to be quite that way as we get the show underway. I mean, look out to the west. There's a flood watch in northern Iowa, including areas like Mason City and further on down toward Waterloo. They're under that flood watch already. Not the case in Wisconsin, but we still have a low pressure system out to the west, the western Dakotas. Rain is pushed into the eastern Dakotas and northwest Minnesota. Not in Wisconsin yet, but northwest Wisconsin into the afternoon may very well see some rain developing. That rain will push east and southeast on through the state. Then late today, overnight, and on into the day tomorrow. And certainly we can say that all of Wisconsin will most likely be dealing with some rain into tomorrow morning. And that chance could last into the day Thursday as that moisture pulls up from the tropical storm in the southwest U.S. And it's going to continue to feed right up here into the central part of the U.S. I'll have forecast details after this.
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6: All right, buddy, let's have that forecast then.
4: All right, well, there's some sun today. Still a good-looking Tuesday. Clouds will roll in from west to east, though, and I expect we're in the low toward mid-70s. Above normal, a very mild Tuesday. Winds out of the southwest and south about 5 to 10. It's tonight, then, that rain will definitely be seen building into western Wisconsin this afternoon, spreading across the state through the night. Temps in the upper 50s to around 60 with south breezes. Mostly cloudy Wednesday, showers. I'd expect rain could start to add up easily quarter to half inch amounts overnight into Wednesday. More rain Wednesday night into Thursday when we could see an inch plus, especially in the south. I'd expect temps on Wednesday, probably still in the upper 60s or almost 70. Upper 60s Thursday, Pam, but that's finally when rain starts to taper off. Yes, sun returns Friday, Saturday, Sunday, but it will be cooler down in the mid and low 60s.
6: Well, that's all right. Like you and I have talked about before, it's not snow, which is possible in Wisconsin.
4: Yeah, it's not snow. And I remember way back being at World Dairy Expo in an FFA jacket, wishing we had a parka because it was so cold.
6: Perfect timing. Today is FFA Day at World Dairy Expo. So they're getting in before the rain starts rolling in. Very good, Stu. We'll catch up with you tomorrow, buddy.
4: All right, see you then.
6: Stu Muck, our ag meteorologist, along with us. Yeah, we're expecting somewhere in the neighborhood, I think they said over 1,200 FFA members that are going to be taking part in World Dairy Expo today, hopefully thinking about their future. 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
0: Last January, the Whole Milk for Healthy Kids Act was signed into law, thus giving schools the opportunity to offer whole milk to students through their school nutrition programs. Caitlin Harrison joins us. She's the Director of Food and Nutrition Services at Elmbrook School District. She tells me that the implementation of this law isn't as simple as putting milk in coolers in front of students. She gives us a peek behind the counter.
32: It depends on the community you're servicing, right? Some folks do see it as it's as simple as putting it out on your menu. It's kind of twofold. Whole milk is much more expensive. And so we do operate on a tight budget here, as I was sharing before. And so depending on the cost of your milk, it may not make sense to bring that in. Additionally, it's not a requirement that students take the whole milk. So even though we put it out, it may not mean that a student is going to take it. And so for a food service operation to bring in a more expensive product and then put it out, it might end up expiring if students aren't taking it. But it's really a district by district decision and what their community is asking for. That's not anything that we have implemented here at Elmbrook because there just isn't a demand for it. But I could see that it might be applicable in certain communities. But at the end of the day, it has to work financially for that program in order for it to make sense.
1: Now, you mentioned that really crucial piece of the students have to want to pick it up. Do you mm-hmm. feel that that's a matter of more education around the food that they're picking up? Is it preferences they build at home?
32: I think it's definitely a want. Like if a family is consuming that, if that's what a child is used to, then that creates the demand there. In school districts, we've seen milk consumption go down over the last handful of years. I think that's because of the influx of different varieties of non-cow's milk. And so there has to be a demand in the market for it, right? And so that could look a variety of ways. It could be information, like you said, from the food service team, promoting and marketing it. It could also be just the demand from coming from home and if a student is looking for that. So yeah, I mean, ultimately it would come to demand for it, but that would need to start in a variety of ways.
1: Caitlin Harrison, along with us, sharing her insights and observations from her school district when it comes to implementing whole milk for healthy kids. For the Midwest Farm Report, I'm Kylie Allen.
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2: 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If you've got a question that you'd like John to try to ponder, feel free to send it to me now on our talk text line. That's 877-301-FARM, 877-301-3276. Or maybe you've got a question about World Dairy Expo. Granddaddy of the Dairy Show is officially opens 9 a.m. this morning when the trade show doors go open. We're talking about the show and the generational stories that you might otherwise miss with Lisa Benke from the World Dairy Expo staff in just a moment. So glad you're along with us on this, the final day of September. Yeah, it is the 29th day of September. What can I tell you? Did you know on this day back in 1982, probably the first time the general public became aware of massive recalls in the grocery store? Now, this time around, it was cyanide-laced Tylenol. Do you remember this? 3 out of 7 people had already passed away on this day in 1982 because of the contaminated Tylenol. I remember seeing that story, and store shelves in grocery stores, in convenience stores, at obviously drug stores, clear, wiped free of all Tylenol products while they tried to figure out what was going on. I believe they traced it back to an individual that contaminated that product, but we didn't know. That was on this day back in 1982. Another not-so-great headline. On this day in 2006, John Klang was a principal at Weston High School in Casnovia, and he was shot and killed on this day back in 2006 by a 15-year-old student that apparently was upset over a disciplinary warning the principal had given him over bringing tobacco to school. Took guns from his parents' house in a farming community of Casnovia, brought the school weapons to school, and before class started, he pointed the gun at the teacher. That was on this day back in 2006. Happy birthday to basketball legend Kevin Durant, 38 years young, and now you know. Tuesdays, and time for us to catch up with our friends from the Steffes Group. That's STEFFES group.com. Great website. Even if you're not shopping, you're going to learn something. I just was perusing some of the articles they've got under Insights. Take a look there. You say it's time for you to start talking about an auction, or maybe you've got a couple pieces that you want to go. 800-726-8609. That's the direct number to talk with staff. 800-726-8609. One of the guys that's out there doing the business, Ashley Hewen from

0: 248 acres. That's by Hixton. We've got Columbia County. That's 147 acres. And then there's a third one, and this one includes a big dairy too. So if you're looking for a facility, there's 390 acres over by Stratford, Wisconsin. So yeah, that's going to be pretty nice and quite a big facility as well, and land right around it. So that's going to be an opportunity for somebody.
1: Well, and like we said, you want to, on those kind of ticket items, you definitely want to start doing your research in advance. Now, you mentioned those three properties in Wisconsin. Ashley, give us a little sense on timing. How does that process begin? Have you had this land lined up for a long time? I mean, just give people a little sense of tempo when it's something like land, which we never want to give up and are always looking to acquire.
0: Yeah, truly. So it is quite a process. It starts with that phone call. We come out, we talk about it. Obviously, they've been thinking about selling for some time, just never pulled the trigger. So they want to hear about the process. They want to know what they're going to have to pay in tax. A lot of these people were lining up to do 1031 exchanges and defer the tax and invest into what's called a DST. And if you go to our website, we've got several pages of that to kind of walk you through the process, because, you know, a lot of this stuff's been in the family for a long, long time. Yes. And your basis is so low that it does create quite a bit of a taxable event. And there's ways to get around that. And there's ways to, you know, just use it as an investment and actually make more money off of it than you potentially are today.
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1: Well, it looks like Wisconsin farm fields are slowly but surely being harvested. The latest update from the Wisconsin Ag Statistical Service shows across the state right now, we've got about 4% of our corn that's already been harvested and about 5% of our soybeans that have already been taken off. One thing to kind of keep an eye on is that Wisconsin's corn crop continues to kind of drop in quality. This week, we've got about 26% of our corn crop called fair, 49% called good, 10% excellent, and all those numbers just a little bit lower than they were a week ago. Markets in Chicago this morning feeling that harvest pressure. So right now in overnight trade, and we'll be talking more about this with John Heinberg in a moment, December corn's down a penny at 521. November soybeans currently down a penny at 1286. The wheat for December's down a nickel at 684. July new crop down a nickel, 707 a bushel. Yesterday, no change on barrel or block cheese in Chicago. AA butter drifted 3 cents lower to $1.37 per pound. As far as our fluid contracts, the November

0: Class 3 milk that goes into cheese unchanged, $15.48. December's down 15, $15.99 a hundredweight. These prices make any kind of farming difficult, but if you're a dairy operator, it's particularly challenging, and there's not much you can do about it. How can you find like minds that are dealing with some of the same stressors? World Dairy Expo really is an answer. I talked about that yesterday with Lisa Benke. She's a dairy kid herself, and she's been the communications manager at World Dairy Expo for a while. Both the generational side of World Dairy Expo and just the like-mindedness when you get dairy farmers together, what struck her yesterday as the show was about to begin.
1: I think farmers are intrinsically hopeful, and one of the things is when you're among people that understand precisely what your challenges are on a daily basis. For a lot of people, this is a vacation. It's a lot of work, right? But it's the most enjoyable week they have because they are surrounded by their best friends, people that they see maybe this once a year, and it is generational. I watch how many kids grow up here together and how they stay in the business. I look at the kids who are awarded, for instance, the Merle Howard Award, or who participated in the National 4-H Dairy Conference, and how many of them come back here, you know, as adults, as dairy producers, because it struck them when they were here that this is where excellence is awarded and displayed. And if you want to be successful in the dairy industry, it's hard. And the people that are succeeding, the people that are trying to succeed, they're all here and they all have a story to tell. They all have information to share. And I think the exchange of ideas and just being among, again, people that truly, truly have empathy and understanding of what your challenges are trying to manage a herd of cows, they're all here. And so therefore, I think the conversations have a common denominator from the get-go. And because of that, you don't waste a lot of time. You can get right down into the guts of what do I need to figure out at this show? And people do.
0: Very good point. Lisa Benke, Communications Coordinator, World Dairy Expo 2026. Like I said, the trade show opens officially 9 a.m. this morning. That show will continue until 4 p.m. on Friday. 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
0: Thank you for your updates on our talk text line this busy Tuesday morning. We've got more than 1,000 FFA members that are on their way to the Wisconsin or to World Dairy Expo, rather. Connie from Valder says their bus is leaving about 5:45 this morning. Thank you for that. 877-301-FARM. That's our talk text line. 877-301-3276. 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A lot of harvest pressure in our markets these days, John, and it doesn't end there. Not as much fruitful conversation out of the meeting between the president and the president of China as we might have liked, huh?
9: Yeah, we had a pretty tough day in the grain markets, and especially in the soybean market yesterday after we finally got some of the details, mostly released by the Chinese administration in this regard versus U.S. Government releasing the data. Came out Sunday morning late, or, you know, Sunday morning, early Monday morning, Sunday night, the details of the most recent trade rounds of talks. And the one thing we were really focusing on, at least I was the 10% tariff that's out there on U.S. grains going into China. That includes soybeans and everything else. They decided to remove or eliminate the tariff on corn, wheat, rice, cotton, as well as other crops of that nature. But they left a 10% tariff on soybeans. So that immediately kind of sent the soybean market into shock. Why did that probably trigger such a big concern? Right now, just with global soybeans are priced right between U.S., Brazil, Argentina, the countries that do the majority of the exporting. U.S. beans are still very competitive, at least for the Chinese government to buy. But that 10% tariff eliminates the possibility of the independent crusher or processor in China to buy U.S. beans. So, and I kind of think beans got their own little story building anyway with the 25 million metric ton commitment, which China's picked up about half of that. It just kind of feels like to me the Chinese government wants to kind of control their own bean supply because they're the ones doing the buying and they sell their beans to the independent crushers in China off auctions. So I think that was probably the reason that was left on in that regard. Now, for corn and wheat, obviously the market fell in sympathy with the soybean market yesterday. And just having that tariff off doesn't mean we're going to get business in the corn market or the wheat market, which we really would like to see. Right now, the financial side of it for corn, it doesn't really pay for a Chinese purchaser to come in and buy U.S. corn given current prices, but at least opens a door up for if things were to change, that business could come our way. So borderline friendly, love to have seen an announcement saying they're buying XYZ of corn or wheat, but didn't happen. So again, that was some of the biggest reason we saw the pressure in the market yesterday.
0: John Heinberg, Market Advisor, Total Farm Marketing out of West Bend, joining us live here on the Midwest Farm Report. 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You'll want to reach out to John, 800-334-9779, 800-334-9779. All that being said, John, now we're looking at changing weather dynamics in the upper Midwest, in the I states, Iowa, Illinois, Indiana. Rain on the way. What's the latest you noticed on yesterday's crop progress report?
9: Well, the big concern right now is the Western Belt and especially the state of Iowa. And again, you go look at the weather maps this morning. The flood watches are already in place for basically 2/3 of the state of Iowa as harvest progress in Iowa, which was the garden spot for the most part this summer in terms of corn and soybean production, is really behind. Iowa soybean harvest is only 3% complete versus 15% last year. You know, it's 17% on the 5-year average. So you can see soybean harvest is barely getting going. Corn harvest at 5% versus 14% last year and 10% on the average. So not as bad in the corn harvest side. So that's become a very interesting issue. Now they're talking heavy rain again coming through right through the core of Iowa into northern Illinois, and it's just going to keep things hard to go. Now, some concerns are really starting to talk about quality, what's going to happen with this crop through that area. Even though we got a little bit of a drier forecast after this system goes through, it's still going to take time because fields are wet from talking to the guys in the area. And what's gotten interesting out there in the soybean side in the Western Corn Belt is crushers as well as exporters. We had a good export shipment number yesterday with those beans that China's been buying, getting loaded up and getting moving already. They're looking for beans, and we've seen some very interesting jumps in basis for areas like Sioux Falls, South Dakota. It's got up to $1.50 a bushel over the board right now for immediate delivery beans as the processors as well as the exporters are out and they're looking for beans right now, and the harvest just cannot begin. The other state that's also been a big concern is Ohio. They're also very much like Iowa, very behind the averages and the pace just due to the consistent wet weather we've had in the last couple of weeks.
0: So those that may still have them in storage or off the combine stood to gain pretty big in the short.
9: Yeah, and that's the thing that's interesting. Talking to a couple of guys in South Dakota yesterday is like, you know, where are the beans at? Don't forget, this is the area that had a massive crop, things along those lines. And from just talking to him and a couple other guys, a lot of producers don't store beans up there. They ship them out right away. They don't want to deal with the storage on soybeans, and they move them out even though they had such a massive supply. Last year, they had bases like $1.50 under the board here at harvest time. So beans are tight, and they just can't get to them, and the processors are bumping bids to try to find some somewhere.
0: Interesting. All right, John, we're going to leave it at that, my friend. Catch up with you in a week. Are you coming over to World Dairy Expo?
9: My daughter is today, but I'll be staying here at my desk. But yeah. It brings back good memories of those FFA days.
0: I was going to say, John Heinberg, former ag teacher, FFA advisor. Very good. Thanks, my friend. We'll catch up with you soon. 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
29: Well, the Green Bay Packers are getting help for their offensive line. They added Lakin Tomlinson, formerly on the Dallas Cowboys practice squad, to their 53-man roster, and Mekhi Becton, who was a free agent. Both veteran linemen think they can help out the Packers. Here's more from Tomlinson.
30: You know, obviously going into year 12, I've played a lot of ball, and I feel like, you know, I've still got a lot left in the tank. So I feel like I can bring a lot to the team.
29: With the Packers game against the Buccaneers in Tampa coming up, head coach Matt LaFleur was asked about the line and how quickly these two additions can help.
31: Yeah, I mean, all you can control is how you respond to every situation. And, you know, we're going to attack it head on and try to put the guys out there that we feel give us the best opportunity to go win a football game.
29: It'll be Packers and Buccaneers Sunday at noon. Turning to Wisconsin, after the Badgers 24-20 upset over Penn State at Happy Valley, head coach Luke Fickell was named the Paul Bear Bryant National Coach of the Week yesterday. The Badgers now turn their attention to Michigan State. They'll host them at Camp Randall Saturday, kickoff coming at 11:30.
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29: The regular season is over for the Milwaukee Brewers. They're in wait and see now. They'll take on the winner of the Cubs-Padres. The NLDS will start for them on Saturday. And finally, the Milwaukee Bucks had their media day yesterday. Their preseason will begin next Monday as they host the Timberwolves on October 5th. For the Wisconsin Sports Zone Network, I'm Ebo.
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0: supposed to be a song playing here. Good morning, everyone. There was supposed to be a song playing right there. Where's the song? That did not work out how I wanted it to work out. Maybe we try again, all right? We do, maybe it's just not going to work. What was supposed to happen there was the Beatles, Help, I Need Somebody, was supposed to start playing right there, and I was going to dive in to talking about the one and the only, the Green Bay Packers, as Help is on the way. I'm curious, does my computer just not work? Interesting. Yes, very interesting. Okay, yeah. Well, we got no audio coming through the computer. Okay, this is going to be great. What a great way to start right there. All right, good morning, everyone. The Green Bay Packers, in your mind's eye, think of the Beatles right now playing Help. As I'm talking about the Packers having two, not one, but two offensive linemen coming to their rescue. Maybe as finally, we have, I guess, reinforcements.
1: Help, I need somebody. Help, not just anybody. Help, you know I need someone.
0: There we go. By the way, we went old school radio on this thing. A lot of people, myself included, will play audio through the computer, which feeds the board. But to the right of me, two computer screens. One of the screens controls a gigantic library of songs that are in a system that a radio station plays. So right now, what we have... is the beautiful library of a radio station playing. Help is on the way. Reinforcements coming for your Green Bay Packers. They have added not one, but two veteran offensive linemen. Is it too little too late? They have signed veteran guard Lincoln Tomlinson. That was on Saturday, 2 days after the offensive line's ghastly performance against the Falcons. Tomlinson played in 10 games, 7 starts for the Texans last season. And this year he was not on a roster during training camp, but signed to the Dallas Cowboys practice squad before week one.
1: Help me.
0: Help me. Help Brian Gutekunst. Help him. And then the Packers did it again by signing Mekhi Becton to their practice squad yesterday. Becton recently cleared to play after suffering a torn labrum in 2025. Surgically repaired. He was the number 11 pick in the 2020 draft by the New York Jets, played for the Chargers last season. And now they got Mekhi Becton and Lincoln Tomlinson.
1: Won't you please help me?
0: Please help us. Please, please, please. The Packers have what started three different players at left guard in the first three games of this season. Aaron Banks, who's in a year two of a 4-year, $77 million contract, has played in just one game. That experiment is tough. Yikes. Toe and knee injuries. Packers have also tried Donovan Jennings. Remember when it was week one for Donovan Jennings and Jordan Love got hit like 18 times? And he said, yeah, it was cool to learn on the fly. That's another guy they tried right there, as Jordan Love was getting put on his ass. And also Yager Burton as well at left guard. At right guard, Jacob Monk, a first-year starter, definitely has also struggled. The whole line has struggled. I mean, right tackle Zach Bacabuele went down season-ending knee injury in week one. That was right after Jaden Reed went down with an injury, right? So Packers struggled to run the ball with a running back room that's the worst in the league. They rank last in the league in rushing yards per game at 48.7, and their offensive line has the lowest block win rate, which is 16%, by any team through the first three games of the season. And that started since ESPN started tracking in 2017. 2017. RJ, good morning, brother.
2: Morning.
0: Yeah, help is on the way, apparently.
2: I loved the mime show you started with today.
0: Well, I figured it out. See, sometimes you got to be your own engineer. I don't know who presses these buttons and why. So I'll come into the studio, right? And when I came into the studio this morning, the fabulous Farm Babe Pam Yonke is here, just crushing it. We love Pam.
2: Boom.
0: Getting ready, you know, go back to the World Dairy Expo. Huge event.
2: Huge.
0: And Pam's done this forever, so this is not a Pam thing. This is who were before me the night before. I come into the studio. There's my webcam. It's thrown aside over here. Usually I have it right in front of me where it should be because it's my webcam. I bought it with my own money. Same as this one. Same as RJ Cam.
2: Yeah.
0: These are all with my own money. I bought this myself. And then other people will use them, right? And my biggest thing is, okay, just put them back where you found them. Just put it back where you found them. I think that, right? If you're going to use someone's stuff, just put it back where you found it.
2: Yeah.
0: So I come in. Webcam is nowhere to be found where I wanted it. The beautiful Alpine Liquor sign is on the floor. It's laying down on the floor, RJ. I'm like, okay, all right. This is not out of the norm, actually.
2: Here we go.
0: So I sit down, and I have this great idea. I'm going to play Beatles Help.
2: Yes.
0: And we're going to dive right into the help that's coming. Some kind of cast-offs on the line that are veterans that probably won't be that good anyways for the Packers and probably play them out of position like Packers love to do. But anyways, hope springs eternal. Maybe they could help. So I sit down and I hit play on help. You heard it happen. Nothing happened.
2: I did, yeah.
0: Not a thing.
2: I thought you were doing like the little,
0: yeah.
2: How did I get in this box?
0: I thought maybe there'd be like a long, in my mind, maybe someone uploaded the song on YouTube and they put like a long silence in the front of it accidentally, you know? Because if you hear a Beatles help, it immediately goes, help! Like right away. I need somebody. That's why I wanted to play it. Someone had changed the settings on the computer. They had silenced the PC, RJ. They had silenced the PC. Why someone would ever press that button is beyond me. I know Pam wouldn't because she uses the PC. Someone silenced the PC. So we came in three. And I guess it's my fault, if anything,
2: I guess
0: RJ.
2: I didn't really listen to all of Pam's show this morning.
0: No, she was here. She was talking.
2: No, I know. Yeah. I'm wondering. I'm just trying to remember if I heard any, like.
0: No. Anyways, what I tried to do was, you know.
2: Probably Grant.
0: That's what I was alluding to. It's probably Grant.
2: I'd say Kate, but she was on this side of the table.
0: Yeah. Yes. All right. Six.
2: Darn it, Grant.
0: What we wanted to do right away was just come in, intro plays, and.
1: Help, I need somebody.
0: And not just anybody. We need some linemen, all right? Please. Help us, please. All right, Matt LaFleur was talking to the media yesterday, and he was asked, like, hey, can Tomlinson or Becton, can they help out right away?
3: Potentially. I mean, we haven't been out on the field with them yet, so it's tough to say. But I think as we progress through the week, we'll have a better indication of that.
0: Potentially, RJ. Potentially.
2: We don't know. Maybe, though.
0: Potentially. My question would be, if they can't, then who can? Because the line right now is terrible. Whatever you have working out right there is, it's not good at all. LaFleur was asked what was his reaction to the team signing Tomlinson and Becton. Here you go.
3: Yeah, I think it's great. I mean, these guys have played a lot of football. So, you know, they know how to play the game and, you know, the game's not too big for them, but it's certainly there's going to be a learning curve there.
0: Certainly the game's not big for them. There's a learning curve there. Would you rather have a veteran coming in who maybe was a street free agent or on a practice squad like Tomlinson been for 12 years? Would you rather have that kind of learning curve or a guy like Donovan Jennings who week one got just as blown up? And his quarterback hit relentlessly, and then he said after the game, it was a good learning experience. Like, I don't, you know. I think I'd take the veteran.
2: Yeah. I'll take the two veterans. And then I'd even start them.
0: Yes. What? Yes.
2: Do you think they know the schemes?
0: Can they block a big fat guy? Yes or no? Well, they're more athletic fat guys now.
2: It's going to take them so long to learn the schemes. No, it's not.
0: What will it take to get Tomlinson and Becton up to speed with the playbook?
3: Yeah, it's just meet. You have a lot of meeting time, and then, you know, when we get our opportunity to get out on the field with them, you got to maximize that time.
0: There you go, maximization. So Tomlinson has a history and a fit with the Packers, RJ, as reading this. Tomlinson, first-round pick by the Lions in 2015, 34 years old, started 162 games in his career, including every game during the 2018 through 2024 seasons. A Pro Bowler for the Niners in 2021, the team that shocked the Packers in the divisional playoff. Terrible. And here's the other thing. I was reading this from Bill Huber on Sports Illustrated. What's incredibly interesting is his fit with the Packers. Of his 10,938 career snaps in the NFL, 10,867 have come at left guard. It's been a revolving door at the position for the Packers. So Aaron Banks, Donovan Jennings, right? Mm-hmm. So he has the most experience at left guard. The Packers need desperately experience at left guard. Yes. So that could be boding very well for the Green Bay Packers.
2: Could be.
0: Now, do I have a lot of faith in it? No. Do I have much faith in the Green Bay Packers in general? No. Do I have any faith in Matt LaFleur? No. But I guess a man's got to hope. A man's got to maybe... I don't want to say give the benefit of the doubt. I've done that for Matt LaFleur for last, I don't know how many years. Yeah, I'll cross my fingers. Maybe my toes. Maybe both. We got more comments from Matt LaFleur coming up, but help is on the way. Help is on the way. Matt LaFleur, last thing, said, what has he seen on tape from Tomlinson and Becton over the years?
3: Yeah, just really good. Obviously, big people, you know, that have played a lot of ball that can come in and potentially help us.
0: Big people that potentially could help us. All right. There's Matt LaFleur. Not the most convincing. Oh, here was the last one. Is it too late to go back to square one with their offensive starting line?
3: No, I mean, fundamentally, we've got to get better. And I think that's where the majority of our focus will lie, is in terms of our pass sets and how we're passing off twists, how we punch, all that stuff. It's got to improve in a hurry.
0: Well, do the twist. 608-321-1670. Offensive line help, is that you? Hello, line one?
4: Nope.
0: Oh, hey, Kinger.
4: Yo.
0: Hey, buddy.
4: Hey, at least you didn't get Rick rolled at that try and play the help.
0: I actually like getting Rick rolled back in the day. I enjoyed Rick Astley. So I like getting Rickrolled. Did you know?
4: Love the song.
0: Yeah.
4: Oh, I you know, love the song. It's just that, oh, man, start watching video and then it goes. But then, sadly, what, they took down the very first Rickrolled on YouTube, I do believe.
0: What?
4: So that's a little...
0: Really?
2: They can't do that.
4: Yeah. I believe it was taken down. But you know how things you read on the internet go. You know,
0: they're all true.
4: But, I mean, yep. So, I mean, Packers O-line, I mean, can it get any worse? So.
2: Could.
0: I think it could. They could not stop anyone at any time, you know. They could just let them through every time.
4: Yeah, but, I mean, hopefully the help pays off. But, I mean, their next handful of games ain't easy, and then because they go to Tampa Bay, and since I don't know what's worse, Minnesota played Tampa Bay very closely, which means, you know, Tampa with Baker Mayfield, this and that Tampa Bay can be a competitive team, and you know, we could probably maybe hang in there. Who knows? I was worried that Minnesota was going to run all over Tampa Bay, and then here we go, another potentially easy opponent. But anyways, I don't have much faith in the Packers playing simple this season. I'll put it that way. Yeah, help could come in the draft, but you know, we don't have those draft picks that, you know, people have to remember that we don't have a first rounder next year.
0: Yeah.
4: That goes to Dallas. So how poorly we play, they get it, so on and so forth. But hey, at least we have the Brewers, right? Hell, we got to wait all week
0: I'm all in.
4: For Saturday night.
0: I'm all in on Brewers. I have no doubt about the Brewers. I've never felt better about the Brewers.
4: Right? So, funny thing is, last night, WWE, Monday Night Raw, they were in Milwaukee. They're at the Pfizer Forum. Mm-hmm. There's Bucks players there. The crowd goes, yay. They pan to the Brewers. Crowd goes nuts.
2: No Packers players?
0: They would get booed.
4: Not in Milwaukee. Yeah. Well, they did that back in August. SmackDown was in Green Bay, so.
2: Oh, gotcha.
4: If it was now, they'd be booing. Tucker Kraft would be crying.
0: Yeah. Tucker Kraft, by the way, trying to do an about face to the media about his words on Thursday. Don't buy it.
4: Yeah, right. So just play better. You don't want booed, but booing helps. We know that. Just ask Trevor McGill.
0: Yep, exactly.
4: So, but hey, one more thing.
0: Yeah.
4: Hockey's back tonight, baby. The NHL.
0: Oh, the future
4: the puck
0: is
4: drop.
0: Teal, dude.
4: Mm. No, turn it all teal.
0: Oh, is this the new hashtag? Turn it all teal?
4: That's their new. Turn it all teal.
0: Wow.
4: Unfortunately, they don't start till Thursday, so.
0: Who's tonight?
4: Oh, I think there's about five games.
0: I will help you. Panthers, Hurricanes, Canadiens, Maple Leafs, Rangers, Bruins, Canucks, Oilers, Blackhawks, Golden Knights.
4: Those lineups.
0: What a game. What a lineup. Yeah, from 4 till 9:30.
4: Right? Go Cole Caulfield. You know, unfortunately he plays for a Canadian team, but got to support Wisconsin.
0: Got to support the team.
4: Right. So,
0: well,
4: it's
0: going
4: to be a long week.
0: Paint it all teal. What the hell is it again?
4: Turn it all teal.
0: Turn it all teal.
4: Yeah, I don't work for their marketing department. I just
0: there.
4: Anyways, it's going to be a long week just for us to enjoy some of Wisconsin sports again.
0: Kinger.
4: It'll be worth it.
0: You're a treasure and you're a treat.
2: Treasure and a treat.
4: Oh, thanks.
0: And hey, if you know any single ladies, maybe 60, 50, like somewhere in that range, Sasquatch Mike is looking for love. We've made it our mission to have Sasquatch Mike find him a nice lass in his life.
4: Well,
0: is your mom single?
4: I mean, she's a little out of that age range anyways.
0: Mm. Oh, yeah, I forget your folks are a little older, right?
4: Just a tad.
0: Yeah, okay. That's all right. All right. Well, thank you, Kinger.
4: Oh, no problem. Anyways, you guys have a great day.
0: You too.
4: And adios, muchachos.
0: See you, buddy. See you on Twitch. Yeah, RJ, you heard Sasquatch Mike yesterday. Around 9:20, 9:30 yesterday.
2: Yeah.
0: Sasquatch Mike, one of our great listeners. Now, if you don't listen, you should listen to the whole show. That's how you really know what's going on and over the line.
2: Mm-hmm.
0: People can blow. You don't. Talk sports. You talk this and this for 10 minutes. It's like, well, how long did you listen for? Oh, only 10 minutes. It's like, well, we're here from 6 a.m. till 10 a.m.
2: Yeah,
0: it's 4 hours of talk radio.
2: We talked about the Badger game.
0: We will talk sports
2: segments in a row.
0: 80% of the time.
2: Talked about some other stuff,
0: if not more.
2: Football game.
0: Just because your little 10 minute drive, you didn't hear something that you didn't want to hear. That's on you. That's not on me. I'm providing you a free service. You're doing yourself a disservice by not listening to the whole show. You got to tell your boss, your significant other, your children, anyone. Not now. I'm listening to Over the Line. 6 to 10. If they don't ask you, you say it. I'm busy. I'm listening to Over the Line.
2: Busy.
0: Sasquatch Mike called in at around 9:20, 9:30 yesterday. And he gave his Packers take. He's talking Packers. And out of nowhere, Sasquatch desperately needed someone to love. And he gave himself what he liked, what he was looking for, how his wife left him in 2003. He owns his own home. He raised 3 daughters by himself. He's, he's got a lot of love to give. He's 6'1". He's about 240. Muscular build. He said he didn't take steroids. Full head of hair. It looks very similar to Lou Ferrigno. And if you are curious, He did say he's looking for a companion. And if one thing does lead to another and maybe there's a little hanky-panky, everything still works. It still works. So if you know anyone that's single and looking to mingle.
2: But that's not.
0: Yeah, that's not.
2: That's not the important. Main focus.
0: Yeah. Sasquatch Mike also willing to drive. Willing to drive and meet up. So there you go. Another single bachelor on the line. Go, caller.
5: Good morning, guys. Happy Tuesday. How you doing?
0: I'm on cloud nine.
2: How are you? Oh, fantastic. Sorry. I had a text.
5: RJ must be on it. He must be on his phone.
2: Yeah, it was a text from other job.
5: other job. Do you have another job?
0: He's a male gigolo.
2: Yep.
5: I can see that.
2: Thank you.
0: You've seen the movie Deuce Bigelow? That was inspired by RJ.
5: One of the things I was thinking is if you do the same thing for offense and the Packers, someone's going to catch on, and that's part of the problem with LaFleur. He's too predictable sometimes. He'll run it and then he'll run it again, and the problem is teams adjust, and I don't think LaFleur adjusts fast enough sometimes.
0: I also think LaFleur is a mental midget, Scott. Correct.
5: The other thing is, remember I said a while back that...
0: Sorry, mental little person.
5: There you go. Well, you were right the first time.
0: I know.
5: One of the things you were having problems with the technical for your computer, sometimes the charges get to be a real pain in the butt, don't they?
0: Yeah. I blame the coworkers, Scott. They're pressing all the wrong buttons.
5: Well, the real secret is making it work and people not noticing it is a problem.
0: Correct. Which it was hard for me not to notice, or the people listening to notice that there wasn't a problem, because I hit play on Beatles Help and it was dead air for like 20 seconds. So it's everyone noticed that they think that there was a problem.
5: Well, that's like when I DJ'd on Saturday is I had small little problems. Like, for example, one of the players wasn't playing in stereo versus mono, but you kind of go with the book. What I'm telling you is
0: hummed the song. Nice, Scott.
5: No, oh. I just kind of fixed it, didn't say anything.
0: Oh, I thought the song wasn't playing. You picked up the mic and started humming the song.
5: No, it was playing in mono. I was running in stereo.
0: Gotcha.
5: But it was playing mono. So that's what you call fixing on the fly.
0: Scott, you're a true... You're like the MacGyver of music DJing.
5: Well, you know, the thing about it was is when I DJed is you know how you always think, well, something's going to happen, or you're like me, Ebo, is everything has to be perfect or right.
0: Correct.
5: And if it's not, you get frustrated.
0: Yep, but you don't ever let them see a sweat, Scott, you know?
5: Or you never say anything.
0: Well, yes.
2: Yeah, just don't say anything.
0: Yeah, just don't. Never. Yes, correct.
5: Because I had a couple of glitches when I DJed, and people say, well, it sounds good to me. You think, okay, I did my job.
0: Scott, you're not a businessman. You're a business.
5: I'm
0: a
5: business. So but did you get an award for your... Hall of Fame, did they send you something?
0: You know, that's a great question, Scott. I have not received anything. I am. I was wondering about it. I didn't even look it up to see, and shame on me, I didn't even look it up to see, like, how it went or, you know, who was there. I just kind of got drunk at lacrosse for Oktoberfest. So maybe I should go check it out.
5: We had a pretty good turnout arena. We had probably... 50 students or 40.
0: I would have liked to receive some kind of certificate or like a plaque or something, you know?
5: Quick question before I do trivia. Have you been to the Red Room since the new remodel?
0: No, I have not.
5: It's really nice.
0: Well, that's really? Great. Really? Scott, you know what else is really nice? Music trivia. Oh, I found a video of the ceremony. Scott, hit us with that trivia, baby.
5: Don't stop me now.
2: Queen.
0: Yes.
5: Yeah, more than a woman.
0: Bee Gees. We played that yesterday for Sasquatch.
2: We did.
5: Never surrender.
6: Not surrender, because that was
0: Corey Hart. Trick.
5: Corey Hart. Yep. Oh, surrender was cheap to you, Craig. Yeah. Cool the engines.
0: Boston.
5: Boston. Yes. You got to be sure of yourself.
0: Correct.
6: Is that the song, or you just
5: hold me?
0: Thompson Twins.
5: No.
0: Let's hold me now.
6: Fleetwood Mac?
5: Fleetwood Mac, yep. Just a song before I go. I'll give you if you get it close.
6: Hold on. Are you saying you have one more song before you go, or that's the title of the song?
0: Yeah, see you later, Scott.
5: No. I didn't say this. I have more than that.
0: We love you, Scotty.
6: Well, what's
5: the song? I'm not done yet.
0: Oh.
5: So this is, okay. I'm gonna refer back and come. It's the name of a song.
6: Okay. Oh. The name of the song is what?
5: Just a song before I go.
6: You're leaving us?
0: Oh, all right, Scott. See you, Scott. See Thanks you, Scott. For the tribute, man.
5: No.
6: What do you mean no?
0: See you.
5: Evo.
0: Much love, Scotty. What is the name of the song?
5: It's Crosby, Stills, and Nash.
6: Just before I go.
0: Gotcha.
6: Okay.
0: That's our bad. Sorry about that.
5: I should have confused
0: me a little bit.
5: I should have known that.
0: I should have known that too, Scott. My bad.
5: Love Hurts.
6: Nazareth.
5: Yep. Shadow Dancing.
0: Andy Gibbs.
6: Yeah.
5: Andy Gibbs. Breakdown.
0: Thomas Petty.
5: Sorry about the confusion.
0: No, that's on us, Scott. That's on us. Scott, I love you more than my own life.
6: Land of Confusion Disturbed.
0: We love you, buddy.
5: Love you guys. Have a good day.
6: Right?
0: Silly. How could we not?
6: Disturbed.
0: Yeah, if you missed it, I did. Yes, Disturbed covered it. I did have to miss my induction into the Dodgeville High School Hall of Fame. As the 2006 girls soccer team manager, I was in lacrosse, and I found a video of it, RJ. No one ever reached out if I got a plaque or a certificate or a...
6: It's probably just a team picture on something in a trophy case.
0: Well, hopefully my name is on it at least. I'm looking at the video here. There's a video here. It looks like, there's Grace. Hey, Grace. I've seen Grace in forever.
6: Hey, Grace.
0: There's Kaylee. She was the best. There's Kelsey.
6: Kelsey.
0: Look at that.
6: Boom.
0: There's Katie Dunn. Yeah, I kind of missed out. All right, we'll take a little break soon.

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9: Wow. Wow. Some very concerning news. I just stumbled across something that's very, very concerning. Now, we'll get back to the Packers, who got two offensive linemen in. There's maybe a help, some reinforcements. We'll see.
10: Hey, somebody could be on their 10-minute drive right now.
9: I don't care. Badgers, huge win. Luke Fickell talking again. This guy.
10: Huge.
9: Luke Fickell, listen.
10: Well, did you see they found the kid?
9: I have the story up. Yes, I have the story up. I have it on the news. Luke Fickell, if this doesn't, coaching thing doesn't work out, this dude would be perfect for talk radio. He can fill time.
10: Bring him in.
9: He can talk. And he could talk for a half an hour straight. And you're like, what the hell did this guy even just talk about? The gift of gab. I don't know if Luke Fickell has the gift of gab. I think he's got. I got to think of something else for this. The gift of gab. Like, what does Luke Fickell have? He's got. It's the art of saying nothing while saying everything at the same time. I don't know what it is. I got to think of it.
10: Double speak.
9: Nah. Well, kind of. I don't know what it is. Well, I'll figure it out. It'll come to me. Bucks had their media day yesterday, RJ. Who's ready? Who's ready for
10: 15 wins?
9: Well, yeah. But also a Tyler Hero, face of the franchise Milwaukee Bucks. Who's ready for Tyler Hero? If you listened to G-Unit in the early 2000s and 50 Cent, then you were a white guy. You had a certain swag and aura to you. I was one of them. Tyler Hero is that, except in 2026. It's incredible. Tyler Hero is a throwback to the white guy in high school that has a little gangsta, but from a small town. And you're like, dude, you won't get a crumb from me because I'm the mean streets of Dodgeville, baby, okay? Riding around, bumping my stock system in my Ford Escort ZX2 moonroof, midnight blue, down Main Street of Dodgeville, Wisconsin. G-Unit. But RJ, speaking of Dodgeville, something concerning.
10: Sorry, I shouldn't laugh. This is serious.
9: This hurts a little bit. This hurts. I was honored to go into the 2026 Dodgeville Athletic Hall of Fame class as the Dodgeville 2006 Dodgeville Girls Soccer Manager. Now, I had to go to lacrosse for Oktoberfest, and I missed the festivities. And, you know, looking here, RJ, from the Dodgeville Chronicle, love the Dodgeville Chronicle. Here's the 2006 girls soccer team. There's me in the picture. And then on the field, they were introduced on Friday. Now, again, I was up. I had prior engagements, commitments to do the show up in Oktoberfest and meet with my great listeners. So here's a...
11: We'd like to start tonight recognizing the 2006 state runner-up Dodgeville High School girls soccer team.
9: Thank you.
11: This team finishes conference champs, regional champs, sectional champs. They scored 81 goals while only allowing 18.
10: That's impressive.
11: They finished 25-1 overall en route to their state runner-up.
9: Obviously, the lone loss coming to and on the championship game here.
11: We're so grateful.

0: Where's the acknowledgement to the managers? They did all the girls, rightfully so. Then they did. They did the coach. Where's the?
1: Well, I didn't see either manager.
0: Then. Where's the acknowledgement to the managers? Where is it?
2: 2006 WIAA state runner-up girls soccer team.
0: That's it.
2: You're also inducting three individual.
0: That's it.
1: Huh? Well, what if it was about to say three individual managers?
0: Wow. I don't even know how to take this news.
1: With a grain of salt.
0: Damn, dude.
1: I mean, you might have to go out to Dodgeville High School now and see if your name's even on the announcement.
0: I'm making a trip out to Dodgeville, and if my name better be on that placard, I'll tell you that. I have the invite, the formal invite, right? All right, there you go.
1: Otherwise, you're damn the only Dodgeville Hall of Famer.
0: We got controversy brewing in the Dodgeville High School Hall of Fame. I have the invite. I have the email. I have everything that says I'm going to be on it.
1: Maybe they only announced the people who were there, though, because that's said not all the girls.
0: That's true.
1: There,
0: that's true. They didn't announce the other girls. I'm giving them the benefit of the doubt, RJ. I will go to Dodgeville and investigate, though. We'll do an over-the-line, hard-hitting investigation. Dodgeville High School controversy. Will he manage to get on the Hall of Fame?
1: He managed.
0: He managed.
1: Not managed.
0: Okay. Okay.

0: I'm crossing the line. You're crossing the line. The whole damn system crossing the line. Who cares? Maybe you don't understand what I'm talking about.
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10: Thank you.
9: He has an AP vote, and people are really coming after Jocko about voting for Penn State, still in the AP top 25. What? RJ, why are people so upset with Jocko?
11: Because he didn't rank the Badgers and still had the Nittany Lions ranked.
9: So that's what caused Wisconsin not to get into the top 25, to be number 26, essentially?
11: No.
9: People are coming after. We love Mike Jocks. Jocko's such a great guy. He's a very nice man.
11: I think that's because he's the local vote and didn't vote for them.
9: Is it that big of a deal if Wisconsin is others receiving votes, a.k.a. 26th, then not 25th? Is it that big of a deal? Does it take away the win over Penn State? Does it take away anything?
11: No.
9: What's the big? I don't get it.
11: It's honestly him. It's people looking at it and just basically being like, you cover Wisconsin, you need to vote for him.
9: I think it's people just want to be mad online.
11: Yeah, but it's specifically based on you're here and you didn't even vote for us and you still have Penn State ranked.
9: See, Jocko's going about it wrong. Well, I don't know if he's going about it wrong or right here. I'm going to reach out to Jocko because he used to join us on Wednesdays. And then with his schedule and like he's a night guy, a morning guy, obviously he's trying to sleep while we're on air. You get it.
11: Yeah.
9: But Jocko, I don't know if this is the right way, the wrong way to go about it. Everyone that's slinging just crazy, crazy obscenities at Jocko and calling him names, he's responding to them, reposting them. But he's saying, I'll pray for you. Imagine walking the earth being this ignorant and interacting with other humans like this. I'll pray for you, too. Usually I just don't respond to the haters. You just let them yell into the abyss. I can't tell if what Jocko's doing is better than not responding or worse than not responding. He just says, I'll pray for you. I kind of like it. I like Jocko taking the high road here. Kind of.
11: I will pray for you.
9: Yeah. Yeah. Luke Fickell was meeting with the media yesterday. And we'll get to some Fickell. Fickell was talking about nothing about Jocko not voting for him, by the way. Fickell attempts to be like, hey, you got to celebrate a little bit.
11: Yeah.
9: Whoa.
11: What was going on there?
9: That was Hall & Oates. Saying, hey,
10: look, you got to celebrate it. We said it after the game. Like, I'm not going to be the first one to try to, you know, stop this, celebrate this thing, but just make sure that, you know, whether it was after week two when we said, hey, we can't be arrogant or delusional based on the things we got to be able to do. And that's through positives, that's through negatives. We've been preaching it since we started in January. We've been preaching it all through spring football and fall camp about how do we handle the situations? How do we continue to grow? Do we focus on a thing that is a journey?
9: Yeah, it's about the journey, RJ, not the destination. Mm-hmm. Well, actually, in college football, it's also about the destination. We're going for a bowl game.
11: But the journey.
9: But the journey dictates to the destination. So when they say, you know, life is not about the, you know, the destination, it's about the journey. It's not true for college football.
11: It's like when trying to explain to somebody who, when, you know, the playoff format first started and Wisconsin was still saying our goal is the Rose Bowl. And it means you win the Big Ten, you win your Big Ten champion, and it sets you up to be in the college football playoff when it was fourth. Yeah. And then it's up to a committee to pick you. And somebody couldn't understand that having the goal of the Rose Bowl didn't also mean making the college football playoff. And I'm pretty sure that person still might not understand that.
9: Ooh. I forgot about phone calls. That's okay. Phone calls, hang on. I have to squeeze this break in. I'm going to see who you are out there and let you know about what we got time-wise coming up. I got into the weeds of Jocko praying for the haters and Luke Fickell being like, hey, you can celebrate. But don't get too high on the hog.
11: Only if you catch lightning in a bottle.
9: Well, no. Those two people that called and just hung up. I literally said I was going to talk to you off air. You hung up.
11: Well, they hate you. Maybe it's because
9: I'll pray for them.
11: Maybe you weren't talking sports enough.
9: I'm going to pray for them. I'm going to pray for you, line one and line two.
11: I'm going to pray for you. I'm going to pray on this.
9: Dear Lord, please give them the ability to learn patience.
11: Please call her. Help call her one and two.
9: Please give them patience.
11: The virtue of patience.
9: The virtue of patience. Thank you. Amen.
11: Thank you.
9: We'll come right back.

0: 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Good for you.
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11: All right, welcome back in. A little shorty right here. Patience is a virtue, and it pays off for our guy G-Dub. Greg and Appleton, good morning.
12: Badgers caught lightning in the bottle, not high on the hog.
13: Lightning in the bottle, not high on the hog.
12: They won.
13: I haven't felt like that was the weekend
12: I haven't felt in a long, long time, where my Commanders won, they pull it off,
11: wow,
12: and then the Badgers pull it off.
11: Wow,
12: it's a great feeling, but it's like. First of all,
14: is it sustainable?
12: Yeah. Is it sustainable? And as a count, like, cool, we got it. We did it. And people, this whole Mike Jock story, who legitimately thinks, I'm not throwing water on the fire of the Badgers by any means, but great victory. But do we really think they're top 25? No. Anybody that does, please call in. I'd like to hear why they should be top 25.
11: Alcoholism. Blind allegiance. I'm not sure. I don't know.
12: Do you guys think they're top 25?
11: I think they're 26th.
15: Yeah, I'm good with 26.
12: 26? Yeah, okay. 26. All right. Yeah. All right, top 30. yeah, so former Badgers, so I was telling you off air here, I spend $350 on a Leo Chanel jersey. This is how my season's gone.
15: Mm-hmm.
12: And 3 weeks in, he breaks his neck.
15: Yeah, that's
12: tough. And he's got all, horrible, man. Like, you feel for the guy. Awesome dude. I buy a Tyler Piatas jersey last year. Mm-hmm. They get rid of him. $350. I spent $700 on jerseys, and they're not even playing.
11: What did you do with Jaden Daniels? Did you have a Jaden Daniels, like, plush toy or something? No? Okay.
12: Plush toy. Oh, my God. He may play. He may play this weekend.
11: Oh.
12: Yeah.
11: Okay. Right. Those comments from his mom really got him healed up. Okay, let's go.
12: Yeah. Then I'm watching YouTube this morning,
15: mm-hmm.
12: and this story must have got covered up when he got drafted. His elbows. Now they're showing pictures of his throwing elbow. It was doing the same thing when he was at LSU.
15: Mm. Yeah, I don't remember hearing that beforehand.
11: Gina, we got about a minute left, buddy.
12: Yep. Hey, that's it. That's all I got for you, fellas.
11: Hey, did you
12: Let me in the bottle.
11: Did you buy any Packers gear? Like, can you explain the Packers and their woes then?
12: They just suck. Here's one thing I'm not going to do. I ain't going to talk anything about the Brewers. I'm not going to, not a damn word.
11: Okay.
12: I ain't saying anything.
11: Okay,
12: the way my season's going, like, you know what? Best of luck. That's all I'm going to say.
11: T-Dub, you're a treasure and a treat.
12: Treasure and a treat. Lightning in a bottle.
11: See you, brother. Much love, T-Dub.
15: HTTC.
11: Yeah, hail to the Commanders. Wow, if you're a former Badger and you played for the Commanders, G-Dub will buy some of your gear. It doesn't go well for you. Okay. All right, RJ, we got to get, speaking of the Badgers, Luke Fickell, the gift of gab something, the gift of blah, blah, blah. We'll do that on the way. And the one Badger fan in a sea of Nittany Lions, Penn State White, he says, not today. His story, too.
13: 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W244DR Fitchburg. 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
11: While the Green Bay Packers are getting help for their offensive line, they added Lakin Tomlinson, formerly on the Dallas Cowboys practice squad, to their 53-man roster, and Mekhi Becton, who was a free agent. Both veteran linemen think they can help out the Packers. Here's more from Tomlinson.
16: You know, obviously going into year 12, I played a lot of ball, and I feel like, you know, I still got a lot left in the tank. So I feel like I can bring a lot to the team.
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11: It'll be Packers and Buccaneers Sunday at noon. Turning to Wisconsin, after the Badgers 24-20 upset over Penn State at Happy Valley, head coach Luke Fickell was named the Paul Bear Bryant National Coach of the Week yesterday. The Badgers now turn their attention to Michigan State. They'll host them at Camp Randall Saturday, kickoff coming at 11:30.
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11: 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They're in wait and see now. They'll take on the winner of the Cubs-Padres. The NLDS will start for them on Saturday. And finally, the Milwaukee Bucks had their media day yesterday. Their preseason will begin next Monday as they host the Timberwolves on October 5th. For the Wisconsin Sports Zone Network, I'm Ebo.
13: 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Nah.
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0: 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Ready?
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0: it worked this time.
1: Help, you know I need.
0: Try it again an hour later. 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
2: Mister, help me.
0: Packers need all the help they can get, just about in every position. Most importantly, though, offensive line. Listen, what's the deal with the Packers' offensive line? The only thing they're offensive to is my eyes of how bad they are. They stink. They can't run the ball, last in the league in rushing yards per game. By the way, I don't know if Josh Jacobs is ever going to play for the Packers again. That video's coming out. I don't know if you heard that, RJ. The video's coming.
3: Yeah.
0: The video's coming.
3: Mm-hmm.
0: And that means, I would imagine, not going to be boding well for one Josh Jacobs. But even if Josh Jacobs didn't do whatever happened and he was able to play, I don't think that line is going to be saving the Packers from their abysmal running offense. Again, it's offensive to my eyes. That's how bad it is. It's bad. Packers also have the lowest pass block win rate, 16% by any team through the first three games. Help on the way, though, with Mekhi Becton and Laken Tomlinson. So, we'll see. Help. Help us, please. Thank you, Beatles. Let's see. I had a couple from the Packers here. Let's see. Laken Tomlinson was talking about on taking a crash course to learn the playbook.
4: I'm here working with the coaches. I'm here learning the playbook, everything. So, like, familiarity with the scheme, it helps a ton. And, you know, now it's just going out there working with the guys.
0: Now you just go out, get to work. Go out there and get to work. Go for it. He also was, Tomlinson was talking about why he thinks he can help the Packers this season.
4: You know, obviously going into year 12, I played a lot of ball. And I feel like, you know, I still got a lot left in the tank. So I feel like I can bring a lot to the team.
0: There you go. A lot left in the tank. Year 12 can bring a lot to the team. Speaking of the team, Thursday night in that debacle, one of the worst games I have ever seen the Green Bay Packers play. I wonder if it was worse than the 2018 debacle when Aaron Rodgers and Mike McCarthy lost to Josh Rosen and the Arizona Cardinals. I think it could be worse. I think it could be worse.
5: Very well could be.
0: The fans booed at halftime. Now, because I was at the 2018 game, I don't think the fans booed till the clocks hit zero. I don't recall the fans booing at halftime. I think there was just like a confusion of what's going on. Like, what? Josh Rosen and the Cardinals are beating Aaron Rodgers, Mike McCarthy and the Packers. I think the Boo Birds, I don't even know if the Boo Birds came out. 2018, I didn't boo. Did anyone boo in 2018 if you were there? I don't recall booing. I don't recall booing. I just was confused.
5: Yeah.
0: And then also maybe I wasn't booing because I was trying not to wiggle my way out of a bet I had made. I said that if the Packers were to lose in 2018, because I was sitting right, you know, like the new renovations, yep, where you're in that, I was in the first row of the new renovations. So it was like upper bowl. I said, if the Packers were to lose, I would jump off. The balcony, the railing, I would jump.
6: You still had a way out of that bet.
0: Yeah, because I had to give these two 80-year-olds a ride home.
6: No, because remember that summer then? They did that, you could scale Lambo, and then you rappelled back down. You could have fulfilled the bet.
0: Oh, yeah. Dad, you have a good memory in that, RJ.
6: I know.
0: Maybe I wasn't booing because I was trying not to throw myself off the Lambo's facade. I don't remember booing. But the fans booed. And remember, Tucker Kraft was very disappointed in everyone. The fans. I'm very disappointed in you, the fan, for booing us. How dare you boo us? How dare you? You know, he wasn't offended, but he was offended. How dare you boo us? Remember Tucker Kraft saying that here?
5: I do.
7: Yeah, it's pretty tough.
3: You know, like everyone pictures Lambeau Field and the, not booze. I don't picture booze. I picture my home stadium.
0: No, guess what, buddy?
3: It's tough. It's pretty disappointing.
5: Maybe especially for a home opener.
3: Especially for a home opener.
6: Who
3: it's pretty disappointing.
6: In?
0: So that's Tucker Kraft. He's disappointed in you, the fan. Not disappointed in his play or his teammates' play or his coach's coaching. He's disappointed in you, the fan.
6: I'd like
3: it's not
6: going to
3: help us win. Like, I don't know. I don't know what people think that's going to rally us or something like
0: Work
3: that.
0: Work for Trevor but, McGill.
3: You know, that's we're grown men. We're mentally strong enough, capable enough to get back on the field and
0: doesn't sound like it
3: and play ball. But that'd be much easier with the 70,000 people behind us rather than opposing us.
0: Now, Christian Watson said this is an entertainment business, and you know it was the least entertaining thing I'd seen in quite some time—the Packers' performance against the Falcons.
6: Yeah.
0: Tucker Kraft, I think maybe looked at his bank account and had a revelation, or potentially it was like, "Ooh, I'm reading the comments online, and it is—they have turned on me." Tucker Kraft met with the media yesterday. And again, Christian Watson, he understood. He said it's an entertainment business. Tucker Kraft wanted to clarify what he was talking about from Thursday to yesterday.
3: No, I'm not going to add any more to the booing. You know, in hindsight, we were out there on the field not doing the greatest. You know, we're out there busting our tails, trying to make every play come to life one play at a time. That's our mindset. I understand a lot of people's spent time, resources, to be there at the game. Wish it would have been a better outcome. Everyone in this locker room wish it would have been a better outcome. Like I said, when I was referring in the past to disappointment, I'm talking about from the day overall, not just from the fans. Obviously, the fans are out there.
6: I get it.
3: And Christian put it the best. Like, this is an entertainment business. We got to go out there and put a better product on display. So, you know, people are happier and they're heading to their cars after the game.
0: Huh.
6: Yep.
0: Methinks people started reading comments online and were like, ooh, maybe what I said was potentially a little tone deaf.
6: Uh-oh.
0: And maybe, you know, that big extension I just got. Oof. Hey, how are we looking? So that was Tucker Kraft. Xavier McKinney also kind of did an R-E-L-E-X kind of approach here.
7: Nah, we're not going to forget about it, but we definitely going to learn from it. We got to learn from it. So just like we did today, find ways where we can improve and be better as a team. And then obviously for us on the defensive side, better defensively as a unit.
0: Yeah, there's more from McKinney I'll get to where he basically gave an Aaron Rodgers, R-E-L-A-X. He told everyone to relax. You know, it's only week three. Here's the thing, though. When Aaron Rodgers said it, I believed it.
6: Yeah.
0: 608-321-1670. Line one, good morning. Top of Toma Hill to you, Mr.
6: I-90. Toma Hill.
8: Top of Toma Hill to you guys, too.
0: It's the half.
8: Sounds like Tucker Kraft doesn't like the review process. Like, everybody gets reviewed. Like, if you do anything, there'll be a little review that pops up. You can click 1, 2, 3, or 4, 5 stars. But the Packer fans are like giving you an instant review. All right, instant. They're not. You're not filling this out when you get home. There's not a little card on your way out. Instant review of what they think about this game, and they got every right to.
0: Yeah.
8: Every right to. Or what it's. Tucker, if you go and have a steak and they bring you like a can of bean soup. What do you just go, oh, this is really good. Thank you.
0: Right.
8: You know, no, you don't.
0: Yeah.
8: You're not getting what you want. But there's
0: especially
8: a little gamble, right?
0: Yeah, if you're paying a lot, Eric, you have a really good point here. If you're paying a lot of money for something and it's not what you want or expected and not even close, I think you're allowed to boo. If I'm out at a steakhouse and I get a nice ribeye, medium rare, and it comes, I don't know, medium well done. Am I going to want, I'm going to go boo the chef and say, boo, I want a medium rare.
6: Boo this man.
8: Right. And the thing about it is that they're not even wanting the best steak they ever had. They don't need a dominating win. They just want you to look respectable. It's like, You went and ordered a steak, and they came in and gave you like a, like they cut the nose off a cow and cooked that for you. You know, and it still looked like the nose.
0: Yeah.
8: You know, you'd be like, what is, what's going on here? Mm-hmm. You know? Mm-hmm. Boo.
0: Boo.
8: Boo.
0: Boo.
6: Boo.
0: Boo. Boo.
8: Oh, it's a God-given right.
0: Yep.
8: It, right, it is.
0: That's right.
8: To boo at the game if you want.
0: Yeah.
8: I mean, the Vikings should get booed. That offense should get booed. It's terrible. It's horrible. Did you watch Casey Kasem last night? My God. He was awesome. He's one of my favorite quarterbacks. I got to tell
0: Casey
8: you.
0: Casey Kasem here with all the hits.
5: This is Casey Kasem.
0: This is Casey Kasem, and we have all the hits for the Chicago Bears.
5: This one goes out to Mary.
8: Yeah, it did last night. He played well. He played well. You know, one of the common themes, Evo, this last Friday and stuff, when you came to Flipside, when you were so nice to come to Flipside, was...
0: Well, they're so nice to have me.
8: People that listen... Yeah, it was so nice to have you. And that... the callers... Not the callers. Listeners that don't call.
0: Yes.
8: And... Right? And I was encouraging them to call, and I just kind of wanted to give them a little insight on the type of show they should call, and you'll see who I think they should call.
0: Sure.
8: At the end of this. So, if you're a caller, there's three different... There's different experiences, and I'm trying to pick on one. Like, I'll pick on Bart Winkler. I called his show a couple years ago at night, and it's like, let's picture like you're walking up to a door, okay?
0: Mm-hmm.
8: And you're knocking on the door. So you call Bart Winkler show, and it's a giant iron door, and you knock on it, and there's a little door that opens up, and there's like, who's that? And then you tell him who you are, and he's like, where's I-90? You know? And then it's like, well, what are you going to talk about? And then they shut the door. And then you just sit out there and listen to stupid music for a long time. You don't even get in.
0: Okay.
8: So then then you got a show like Grant's, all right? Now, Grant actually, that's like walking up to your normal run-of-the-mill, everyday, single-family home in, you know, western Wisconsin. Mm-hmm. And it's a nice front door. And there's flowers there. Mm-hmm. He'll open up the door, and he'll open the door right up, and he'll talk to you for a while. But then... he'll be like, I'm not buying it. He'll just shut it on you. Just shut the door on you. Just like, thanks. And then as he's walking away, he's like, thanks for stopping. I got another door to go open. But you're like walking onto a screen porch on an old country road. And
0: any town, USA.
8: Screen porch, any town, USA.
0: Mm-hmm.
8: And... the screen door is open, and you go up there, and you knock on the door, and you're like, come on in.
0: Come on in.
8: Come on in. Sit down.
0: Thank you.
8: Kick your shoes off.
0: Thank you.
8: Put them on the coffee table.
0: Thank you.
8: Would you like some cake?
0: Thank you.
8: That's what it's like calling your show.
0: Thank you.
8: If you're going to call, this is the show to call, because you can, like with Grant, I'd be like, when he slams the door shut, I'd be like, we haven't gotten to all the things that Steve Miller can do or does, you know? It's crazy. And I want, you know, I could sit there and go over that with you.
0: Yeah.
8: You know?
0: Well, thank you, Eric. I appreciate that. Thank you.
8: These listeners are listening to Tom Petty, and what does Tom Petty want you? What is Tom Petty always asking you to do? Don't do it.
0: Don't do it.
6: Don't do it like
0: don't
6: that.
0: Back
6: time.
0: Down. Don't look back. Don't turn around.
6: Don't do me like that.
0: Don't do him like that. Yeah.
8: Right? But when you bring up Steve Miller, that guy can do anything. He's a picker.
0: He can fly like an eagle.
8: Et cetera, et cetera. Yeah. On and on.
6: He's a midnight token.
0: Well, Eric, thank you for that, I appreciate that. And welcome to any town, USA, baby.
8: Right. Yeah. Now the Vikings traded J.J. McCarthy.
0: They did. Eric, the 10th overall pick.
8: We got with hard deck.
0: Let's hard deck it. We'll leave you with this, Eric. How does it feel as a Vikings fan to know that you had the 10th overall pick, you got a quarterback, and now you traded him away to the Giants for a pitcher of lemonade?
8: Yeah. How do I feel about it?
0: Yeah.
8: You ever seen the movie Tombstone?
0: Of course.
8: Bye.
0: Well.
6: Well.
0: Bye.
6: Bye.
0: Eric, we love you, buddy.
8: Well, bye.
0: You're a treasure and a treat.
6: Hard deck.
0: Well, bye. Have I seen Tombstone? Yeah. I'm your Huckleberry. Line two, good morning.
9: Eric is just a juggernaut of sports talk radio.
0: Amazing. Mike in Portage. Hello, Mike. Good morning, Mike.
9: Good morning.
0: How are you?
9: In all honesty, openness, I did take a pain pill like 20 minutes ago. I hurt my hip last night.
0: Nice, dude.
9: So I started talking funny, just, you know, something.
0: Nice. Start drinking on it. It makes it feel even better.
6: Yeah.
9: Ooh. Yeah, I'm going to go right to the liquor cabinet here in a little bit and add a little more.
0: Yeah, take a pull,
9: you know?
0: Dude. Get your pull.
9: Yeah. I think us as Wisconsin sports fans have proven that booing works. After Trevor Miguel was booed relentlessly back in April, and then he finished out the season as one of the top closers in baseball,
0: yeah.
9: I'm pretty sure it worked. So let's just pray and hope the Lord baby Jesus that booing the Packers works, and these couple offensive linemen coming in might improve that offensive line and make sure Jordan Love doesn't get murdered out there.
6: Mayday.
9: Please. I don't know either.
0: I don't think booing can save the Packers.
9: No. I think our season's kind of screwed, so.
0: Yeah. Well, Mike?
9: I wanted to. Go ahead.
0: No, please.
9: I'm going to change the subject a little bit. I just wanted to bring up this story that I saw yesterday out there, non-sports related. So you saw this, but so there was a plane crash in East Troy in beautiful Walworth County.
0: Okay.
9: Southeast Wisconsin.
0: Mm-hmm.
9: And this other plane took off with some skydivers on it. Well, these skydivers, it was a group of EMTs. And they look down and they see this plane crash. Like, oh my God, there's a plane crash. We need to help these people. So they skydive right down to the plane, went down and saved these people in this plane crash. How amazing. Like, what are the odds that the people on the plane that just happen to be going over you or a bunch of EMTs and
0: I've not heard this story. I'll have to go look into it. And that happened in East Troy?
9: Yeah, East Troy.
0: Really?
9: The story came out.
0: Interesting.
9: Some time over the, yeah.
0: Did they do it? Was it like a Dark Knight situation? Well, I guess they would. Dark Knight, they died. But did they do it midair and take them out of the plane? Or is it already crashed?
6: It had already crashed.
0: Oh, okay.
9: Yeah, the first plane crashed. And they
6: got down.
9: There's a plane down there.
0: Okay, got you.
6: Cool.
9: Unbelievable.
0: What a story. I'll look into it, yeah. All right, I'll check that out. Well, thank you, Mike.
9: Yeah.
0: Thank you.
9: Hey, you're a treasure in three. You're a treasure in
0: three. So are you. Hey, enjoy your pain meds. Go take a slug of whiskey now. See you, buddy.
9: I will pass out. Okay,
0: see you. Let it wash over you. All right, look at the Luke Fogel comments after the commercial here. Badgers, are they for real? They got Michigan State, 11:30. I'll be at Blue Moon Bar and Grill, 9:30 to 11:30 BTW. We'll come right back.

0: I play real sports. 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
9: Good morning. Getting more crowded now, but so far the interstates and Beltline are moving along, but pockets of congestion are starting up. Brake lights inbound on John Nolan approaching North Shore Drive, outbound at Broome Street. No issues on East Washer downtown yet. Other slow spots starting up on 151 South approaching the interstate, Ashton Corners and Stoughton Road at East Buckeye and Flom. Peak traffic starts up soon. Expect congestion on the westbound Beltline. For now, other main routes are at the posted speeds. No crashes or delays. With your zone traffic, I'm Stacy Kay.
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0: little swagger. Luke Fickell in Wisconsin football. That'll happen when you beat Penn State. First time since 2003 in Happy Valley. 24-20. RJ, a little pimp juice, if you will.
1: Yeah.
0: For the boys. Maturity, though. How about this? Luke Fickell was talking about maturity being tested after a win this week with Michigan State now coming. Maturity.
2: And this is just another opportunity for us to kind of reiterate some of that about what this journey looks like and how you got to be able to continue to do the things you do and believe in the things you believe in and be who you want to be, regardless of, you know, having an incredible game and having excitements like that and maybe even some people talking about you a little bit different. But, you know, the maturity is going to be tested.
0: The maturity is going to be tested. Luke Fickell, RJ. Luke Fickell. He says a lot. He does say, though, you got to take a deep breath in the moment, but then Bob Seger this thing and turn the page.
2: Can you take a deep breath? Yeah, you can take a deep breath for 10, 12, 14 hours, but we understand what we signed up for. We understand what, you know, the length and the journey looks like. There has to be a balance. And just like if it doesn't go your way, you know, we've been in a situation that, hey, you got to be able to handle it and move on within, you know, 18 to 24 hours and make sure that whatever we're doing, we're growing.
0: Whatever we're doing, we're growing. Got to grow, RJ. If you're not growing, you're dying. Fickell says they're a team that will always have to grind things out.
2: We know we're a team that has to grind things out. We're a team that has to grow. We're a team that is still continuing to climb. And nothing has changed in the way we go about our business. And so that's where, you know, that part of this thing for the first time, we've got to be able to handle some success and some positives and keep us going in the right direction.
0: RJ, do you think Wisconsin can handle success, can handle the positivity, go in the right direction, stack success, beat Michigan State coming up?
1: I don't know. They haven't had it.
0: I know.
3: That's the thing.
1: I mean, I don't see why not, but...
0: But again, they never had it. They can't be arrogant. They can't be delusional after a win like that, says Fickell.
2: The reminder to us will be continued to be, look, we can't be arrogant and we can't be delusional, right? I mean, we did some things that that ended up being really, really good, and that, but we have to build off of that.
1: Really good.
0: Colton Joseph. How would you describe his performance? If someone were to ask you, hey, how'd Colton Joseph do against Penn State? How would you describe it?
1: Are you asking me or were you about to play a clip?
0: I wasn't. I have a clip I wasn't going to play. I was asking just the royal you, RJ. Oh, you or anyone else?
1: Anyone else. Okay.
0: No, and you.
1: I mean, everybody's already said roller coaster, but like... Some of his passes are frustrating.
0: Yeah. How about this? Fickell says Joseph needs to just make better decisions.
2: We know we've got to make better decisions with the football. That's what it comes down to. And so we've got to do a better job of putting guys into positions, in particular Colton, that he can make better decisions as well. Ultimately, like we know, it, you know, reflects back on the quarterback and the coach. And so we all have to do a better job at that. And that's a part of this growth. You know, we won't continue to have the feelings we had, you know, the other night if we can't mitigate and change some of those decision makings, that's for sure.
0: Huh.
1: Correct.
0: Yeah.
1: Correct assessment.
0: Yeah. Just make better decisions.
1: Because, like, you take away the pick six, and I think did the other interception also lead to that led to a field goal. I think, or another touchdown. No. So you had the pick six and then an interception on the 11 and they went and scored. Mm-hmm. So it's hard for a defense to protect 11 yards.
0: Mm-hmm.
1: You take away those two and other people are like, well, you take away some of the other stuff and Wisconsin loses. It's a lot easier to see how Wisconsin wins in a blowout than it is for Penn State to say they win that game.
0: Yeah.
1: You directly take away 14 points that the offense set up for Penn State. And they score 6 points.
0: Better decisions. All right, 608-321-1670. I'll take them in order, obviously. Line one, good morning.
4: Evil, good morning.
0: Corey.
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0: William. Hola.
4: Hola, ¿cómo está?
0: Que anda, wey.
1: Bien.
4: Yeah, que anda, wey. Bien, Eagle. So let's speak in
0: English.
4: Habla inglés. Yeah, habla inglés, por favor.
0: Yeah, my Spanish so, ran out.
4: Yeah, so un poco, no problem.
0: Si.
4: So you're talking about, or you're asking, what does who does Colton Joseph remind you of? So you guys might be too young to remember this. RJ, perhaps you won't. He's kind of reminiscent right now of 1993 version of Brett Favre when Mike Holmgren was almost ready to pull him in the middle of the game. So I think he threw like 25 picks that year, and that's where the please don't rock balls thing on the sideline comes from when he was like, he yanked them off. He's like, stop chucking this to everybody and everything. Like, beginning of games, he'd be so hyped up, he'd be tossing them over guys' heads. Kind of like what Jordan Love was doing the other day behind no offensive line. So that would be my, to the colloquial, what do you guys think of it? That would be who I would compare him to.
0: Yeah, okay.
4: And Fickle, he always seems like he's uncomfortable with the sound of silence. And he just kind of keeps talking. It's like the guy with, you know, we like to say, and some people can even run for president, they sound like they're giving a book report on a book they didn't read, and they'll just, like, keep talking.
0: Yeah.
4: And it's a bit like he's kind of, like, going through a game where he's just kind of analyzing it and just filling you with words versus, like, thoughts. So sometimes I do that as well. And we all are
0: don't we all?
4: A victim of that.
0: Don't we all?
4: People don't like silence.
0: It's my biggest fear is dead air, a.k.a. silence.
1: Happened at the beginning of the show.
0: Yeah, it did.
4: The sound of silence.
0: I have nightmares about dead air, a.k.a. silence.
4: And sometimes when you're in silence, you have a bit of a, you have some time to really think, right? In the ennui yesterday, talking about the Packers, I was really thinking about that, Evo, and I felt your pain coming through the phone and others as well. Yeah. And you have some time to reflect on this whole thing, and I'm going to say some stuff that some people probably won't like hearing, probably the jock sniffers and those that are trying to retcon us about stuff that happened a while ago. So, you know, kind of like Las Vegas has turned into a bit of like a family destination versus like they knew what they were, and now that they've tried to become like something for everybody.
0: Yeah.
4: That makes sense. Back in 2018, that's when the Packers kind of took that turn. They tried to become something for everybody and become like a money-making operation that was a football team versus a football team that brought in money. And no offense, but it started when they let the petulant quarterback, at that time, he's come back. Wrong, but at the time, they let the petulant quarterback get the highly successful NFL head coach fired because they let him throw games. And instead of doing the right thing and just pulling the Band-Aid off at the time, Mark Murphy decided he was going to be smarter than Bob Harlan and take away the hiring and firing decisions from his GM. And he was going to be one in charge of that. So they brought in a puppet to make the petulant quarterback happy. So they got a puppet now. Mm-hmm. The puppet master is still there. And really, you look back at it, and what have they done in the last damn near 10 years now? They've done nothing.
0: Correct.
4: They made a lot of money, though. They got that Sled Hill. They got the bikes that come out. Everybody likes that. It's like Las Vegas, right? We got shows for you. It'd be better when the Mafia was running. It's the same deal with the Packers. It was better when it was a pure dictatorship, and they didn't have the president that doesn't know there was a money man trying to be a football man. Now you got Silent Ed trying to do the same thing.
0: Mm-hmm.
4: So dark times might be ahead because...
0: No, they're, the 70s, oh yeah. They're definitely ahead, Corey. The end is nigh. The end is nigh.
4: Because in the 70s and 80s, they had these board of directors trying to tell them who the hell they should hire and fire and all this other crap.
0: It's over.
4: And finally, Bob Harlan convinced them that wasn't the way to do things.
0: It's over, dude. Renaissance. It's done. Yep. It's over. Everything you cheered for is ripped away from you.
4: Exactly. The world you grew up in no longer exists, but we can rebuild it on the bones of Ed Policy, right? Not literally, but figuratively. Him and his kayak. Him and his kayak can go off into the northern Yukon and just not come back. That's what we need, really.
0: Send him a nice
4: him
0: little
4: and his kayak can go on that long,
0: Vito and send him on his way.
4: Yep, we'll just send him on his way with a little care package and say, thanks for your time, Silent Ed, but you need to go build a sledding hill somewhere else. We actually need somebody that knows football around here. So I wonder what Robbie has to say about the Hail Mary plays going on here with the offensive line. And
0: we'll see you soon.
4: It'll be fun to hear what he has to say.
0: Clint,
4: all right, I'll let you guys get going.
0: You the man.
4: You
0: right.
4: The break.
0: See you, buddy.
4: Later. Yep, bye-bye.
0: Again, I appreciate it, but I'm beholden to no breaks because this person also been waiting on hold. Line 4, good morning.
5: Morning, gentlemen.
0: Wisco Chad, hello. Good morning.
6: So let me get this straight. Fickle saying that the Badgers are growers and not showers?
0: I think that's what it sounds like, yeah.
6: Okay. And then he said that, you know, we won't get the ultimate excitement if we don't keep growing.
1: He's got a point.
0: He's a grower. I'm a grower, not a shower, man. Were you in the pool? No, I'm just not excited right now.
6: A little cold. My toes were cold.
0: Listen, I swear. It's funny.
6: Speaking of growing and showing, you made it through Oktoberfest.
0: It was a blast, dude. I grew up and showed out up there. It was awesome.
6: You didn't go swimming?
0: No, I'd never been to the fest grounds before. So Grant's like, "Hey, come down to the fest grounds with me." He's like, "You'll enjoy it." Because usually I just, go back to Madison. So I went to the fest grounds. It was an absolute blast. It was so much fun. Ran into a ton of listeners. The community was awesome. The tapping of the golden keg was cool. It was so cool.
6: I went to school there, and I've been to the tapping of the golden keg once, and that was the only time I ever went to the fest grounds.
0: It was awesome.
6: When I was there, the fest grounds were for, Grant fits right in. Middle age, mustache.
0: Grant is an old soul, isn't he? That was great.
6: He is. But, now that I'm old, I feel like I can go.
0: Yeah, but can you grow a mustache? I can't. I can't.
6: I'm in the half-blooded Norwegian like you bit where I can't grow a beard.
0: Ouch, that hurts. Yeah.
6: I know. I mean, as my children are reading a lot of Harry Potter, they're calling me a mudblood.
0: No, I'm not no half-blood. No, but I just can't grow a mustache. It's okay. That's fine. Chad? Hello?
6: Oh, they get cut out there for a second.
0: No, I can't grow a mustache. No, it was awesome. I loved every second of it. I can't wait to do it again. It was a blast, dude. And you get a big stein of beer. I slammed one, then I was on my second one, and then we went on the Bill Michaels show to talk to Bill. That was a blast as well. It was amazing.
6: So much fun. Mm-hmm. I love beer.
0: Beer rules. Well, Chad, do you love the Green Bay Packers? How are you feeling before I hit this break here?
6: We signed some offensive linemen that are probably more serviceable than the ones on the team.
0: Are they?
6: Maybe. They're actually pros.
0: Yeah, they're veterans.
6: These guys are these other guys were, I don't know.
0: Learning on the fly. They're like, I learned on the fly. It's like, dude, your quarterback got hit 18 times. Yeah, but I was learning on the fly.
6: My prediction is that Luke Butkus is fired by week 7. And

drop, dude, in Happy Valley. Now are your hope springs eternal. Luke Fickell begins now. He is inevitable. It just took a couple of years. We'll be right back soon.

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0: Something about this picture just... It does something for me. It is Happy Valley, the entire student section all wearing white, a couple of in that darker blue. And then smack dab in the middle is a Wisconsin fan in the cardinal red. This guy, UW-Madison alum and now a viral fan, Devin Silver. He met up with Carl Winter from WKOW. Channel 27.
1: Friend of show.
0: Friend of show. Speaking of friends of show, I reached out to Samantha Burrito, a.k.a. Savannah Brito, our chief meteorologist. She was at the Bears game last night. She is a Bears fan, sadly. Mm. Bears do find a way to win. Well, I mean, they didn't find a way. They just did it. 27-7 over the Eagles. Case Keenum, 3 touchdowns to help the Bears moved to 2-1 without Caleb, my hammy hurts, Williams.
1: Your fingers are going to hurt.
0: Why? Because he's holding a too hot of a matcha tea?
1: Yeah.
0: No, but this guy was on the news about his experience, and RJ's like, hey, did you get the story? Like, yeah, I got it. RJ and me on the same wavelength. Take a listen to the fan, Devin Silver, who was the lone Badger fan in a sea of not so happy Valley fans.
2: I have a white JJ Watt jersey that I could have worn, but I was like, if I wear the red, I'm gonna like. It's not like I was like trying to gain attention or anything like that. It was just I wanted, like, I thought that would be the best way to support my team is to like really stand out like that.
3: So did you get heckled like crazy? Like, what was the experience up there?
2: It was, let's just say, it was a very hostile environment to be an away fan at. They're not. I did not feel welcomed at all. Let's just say that.
4: I did not feel welcome. Hey, just putting it out there.
0: Well, it's one guy in his Cardinals, Badgers, red, surrounded by what, like 300 Penn State fans. You're the only Badger fan. They're surrounded by what I assume is obnoxious and drunk 20- to 22-year-olds. I don't think it would be the most pleasant environment, but you know what would be great? Having to sit through that entire game, even with your team down 17-0, probably just taking the slings and the arrows and the insults and everything from all those jabronis sitting around you. Mm-hmm. But they say, he who laughs last laughs best. And that guy, Devin Silver, must have just been laughing his ass off when that clock hit zero.
4: He did it.
0: And everyone else around him stunned in silence. Wow. Yeah, I saw that story. I was like, this is funny.
1: It's cool that they found the guy.
0: It's really cool they found him.
1: Because he was on every post in the nation about the game.
0: Oh, that picture can go up there in just for some infamy. And others famously, you know, it reminds me of that one picture where everyone's doing a certain salute and some guy's sitting there not doing it. Do you know what picture I'm talking about? There's everyone during a certain world war is sitting there doing a salute.
1: Oh, yeah.
0: And there's one guy that says, I don't think so.
1: I'm not doing this.
0: I'm not doing this.
1: No.
0: That's what it reminds me of. Maybe unfair to the fans there. Happy Valley, but that's what the photo reminds me of. It's the one guy that stood up and said, no, I don't think I will.
1: No.
0: No. Not happening.
1: You will root for Penn State.
0: No.
1: No. No. I don't think I will.
0: Do you think he knew when he bought the ticket what he was getting into?
1: Like, because they showed a picture with him and his family, I believe.
0: Mm-hmm.
1: Also, and it looks like his brother might be a Penn State student. So I think he's with his brother in the Penn State student section. So I'm going to say yes.
0: Yeah, he said, quote, I wasn't going to try to antagonize them.
1: Oops.
0: I feel like that's not the Badger way at all. Listen.
1: If you're the only one with no backup, yeah, you're not going to say anything.
0: Yeah, you're not antagonizing them.
1: That's just not happening.
0: No.
1: Now, if you had a whole crew with you, you're damn right you're saying so.
0: Correct. Especially if your team wins.
1: Especially if possibly some of your friends are just big dudes who nobody's going to F with.
0: Correct.
1: Then you just don't go to the bathroom by yourself.
0: RJ, you've had things thrown at you at college football games. Batteries, right?
4: No. Snowballs.
0: Okay. I thought you were at. Racial epithet slur.
4: Yes,
0: thrown your way. That was thrown your way.
4: That was in Iowa.
0: That was thrown your way.
4: That happened to me in Iowa.
0: And you're like, that doesn't even make sense.
4: Yeah, no. What you just said makes no sense at all. And then somebody in the stands almost got in a fight with the guy who was yelling at me. So, hey, all right. Woohoo! How can you not be romantic about college football?
0: Michigan State Saturday, Camp Randall. We'll come right back.

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10: Good morning. An earlier accident in Stoughton has the intersection on 51 South at County A closed and the exit to 51 North from the southbound interstate also closed, causing major delays. Peak traffic time now too with congestion on the northbound interstate between 94 and 151 and on the westbound Beltline at the bridge in between West Broadway and Todd Drive. Eastbound slow approaching the bridge. Brake lights in the construction zone on John Nolan, 151 South at the interstate, northbound Park Street at Fish Hatch and westbound K at 12. With your zone traffic, I'm Stacy K.
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0: I've always wondered of how it will all end for me, RJ.
1: Oh, okay.
0: Not in my life, but one day it will end.
1: Yeah.
0: For over the line. On the air, anyways. Radio is a crazy business. There will be a day where either I have had enough and step away, which probably won't happen, or the Axeman will come for me.
1: Yeah.
0: And in radio, you never get to say goodbye. You never get a final adios.
1: Correct.
0: Arrivederci.
1: Even the good ones.
0: You just are gone. Like you never were there to begin with. So that's kind of like the world in professional sports, too. When you're a manager or a coach, you're just adios, sayonara. Don't let the door hit you where the good Lord split you. Except when it comes to the Seattle Mariners. I saw this yesterday.
1: Oh, yeah.
0: This is crazy. I can't believe this has happened. If given the opportunity, I would love to be able to have a send-off on air to my listeners if I ever got fired. It will never happen because of, oh my gosh, what is this guy potentially going to say? I would go fire and brimstone. I would crash out hard. But Seattle Mariners manager Dan Wilson, he personally broke the news to his team and then to the media that he was fired.
1: Mm-hmm.
0: Now, when Mike McCarthy was fired, he was fired, obviously. He was called into Mark Murphy's office. They sent him packing, and then he got to come back like a week later, address people, and yeah, you know. And it's like when you're fired from work. HR then, like, escorts you around. You can go get your things from your desk, and then they never leave your side. Then they kick you out the door. Dan Wilson was allowed to have a presser to announce his own firing.
2: Get through it, hopefully. This season has been very difficult, and of course the results have not been what any of us have expected. As a result, it was concluded that today is my last day as manager of the Seattle Mariners. I'm still processing this with my family, and it's a very difficult day.
0: What the hell?
2: We love this city, we love this community, and we appreciate the organization for what it has meant to the family.
0: Right, there's some of Dan. He's very emotional.
1: Well, he also played for the Mariners.
0: Yeah, and he's announcing his own firing from the Mariners. That's sadistic. That's some bizarro, sick moves right there from the upper management. Hey, go out there and announce your own firing. That's crazy, dude. I've never heard of anyone announcing their own firing.
1: Yeah, that's.
0: I would love to do it at work if it happens to me, though. I would love that. I would love to announce my own firing on air. I would go out guns blazing. The guns of the Navarro, dude. It would be wild, RJ. FCC laws would no longer apply to me.
1: No, but they would apply to the station.
0: I would go, F you, F you, F you. I don't even know you. But F you, you're cool.
1: I'm out.
0: I'd tell them all to go F themselves.
1: Yeah, that was wild. I was like, I just came across that, didn't even read it. And I was like, oh, and like, why would they be posting the Mariners manager end of year like presser?
0: Hey, your last duty is to go announce you've been fired.
1: Yeah, that's like it. So you've been relieved of your duties.
0: RJ, maybe one day we can announce our firings together.
1: Maybe.
0: Until then, we carry on.
1: Carry on.
0: Rice Lake, Oshkosh, Appleton, love you, everyone else. We'll be right back.
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0: While the Green Bay Packers are getting help for their offensive line, they added Lakin Tomlinson, formerly on the Dallas Cowboys practice squad, to their 53-man roster, and Mekhi Becton, who was a free agent. Both veteran linemen think they can help out the Packers. Here's more from Tomlinson.
5: You know, obviously going into year 12, I've played a lot of ball, and I feel like, you know, I still got a lot left in the tank. 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
4: With the Packers game against the Buccaneers in Tampa coming up, head coach Matt LaFleur was asked about the line and how quickly these two additions can help.
6: Yeah, I mean, all you can control is how you respond to every situation. 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
4: It'll be Packers and Buccaneers Sunday at noon. Turning to Wisconsin, after the Badgers 24-20 upset over Penn State at Happy Valley, head coach Luke Fickell was named the Paul Bear Bryant National Coach of the Week yesterday. The Badgers now turn their attention to Michigan State. They'll host them at Camp Randall Saturday, kickoff coming at 11:30.
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4: 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They're in wait and see now. They'll take on the winner of the Cubs-Padres. The NLDS will start for them on Saturday. And finally, the Milwaukee Bucks had their media day yesterday. Their preseason will begin next Monday as they host the Timberwolves on October 5th. For the Wisconsin Sports Zone Network, I'm Ebo.
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0: All right, let me fade this. I need a music accompaniment for this. On the softer side of Over the Line here, we'll go the fray.
9: Step one, you say we need
0: how to save a life. And the life we're trying to save
9: down,
0: is talk. That of one Jordan Love.
9: Back at you.
0: Trying to save his life. 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And in order to save Jordan Love's life and therefore our lives as fans, got to bring in some reinforcements, some help. Here's how we save lives, or our life, by bringing in two offensive linemen. We lost Zach Baca, but well, Aaron Banks is a lost cause. Will you stay up in Green Bay with me all night? How to save Jordan Love's life. Two offensive linemen have come in. Packers sign Mekhi Becton and also Lincoln Tomlinson in order to save one Jordan Love's life. Packers have started three different players at left guard in their first three games. Aaron Banks is terrible. Nothing can save his life. He just Mr. Injured. Called Mr. Glass. Packers tried Donovan Jennings at left guard. After Jordan Love got hit 18 times, he's like, oh, I had a good learning experience out there. That's not good. Gotta save Jordan Love's life. It's the only way the Packers are gonna stand a chance if we save his life. How to save Jordan Love's life. We need help. Need it bad. Brian Gutekunst, who has never drafted an All-Pro. Brian Gutekunst has seemingly made no good moves to help the Packers out this year. At least on the offensive line. Is trying a little desperation here. He's trying to save Jordan Love's life. Let's see here. Mekhi Becton, 6'7", 363 pounds, appeared in 15 games, 14 starts last season with the Chargers. He did rank poorly, though. He ranked poorly in pass block and was the third worst lineman in run block win rate. But hey, we got to try something to save Jordan Love's life. I laugh so I don't cry. Okay? I laugh so I don't cry. And can we save Jordan Love's life? We have Lakin Tomlinson. He's a 12-year veteran. Is the he said with his the 28th pick in the 2015 draft by the Lions that with his experience, he's got a lot left in the tank, and he's ready to show it for us Packer fans and save Jordan Love's life. I know how to save a life. Jordan Love's life. It's my experience that can get me there. Okay?
8: You know, obviously going into year 12, I played a lot of ball, and I feel like, you know, I still got a lot left to left in the tank. So I feel like I can bring a lot to the team.
0: Well, you're going to need it. We're going to need it. Tomlinson on learning the playbook, too.
8: I'm here working with the coaches. I'm here learning the playbook, everything. So, like, familiarity with the scheme, it helps us a ton. And, you know, now it's just going out there working with the guys.
0: All right, Tomlinson has played exclusively at left guard, okay? And that's been the biggest trouble for the Packers, again, with Aaron Banks, Donovan Jennings, Yager Burton. Right guard, they've tried Jacob Monk. He struggled. Zach Bacabuela, you know, done for the year. It's over for him. So, Brian Gutekunst. A little Hail Mary here. Hopefully it's not a Fail Mary. I'm bringing these two cats in. Will he be able to save Jordan Love's life and our lives as fans of the Green Bay Packers? That's the question. Rob Reichel coming up here in about 10 minutes. We'll talk to Robbie about it. Also, Tucker Kraft doing an about-face on him and basically telling the fans on Thursday that they're the reason why the Packers weren't good because the fans booed him at halftime. Oh, poor BB. And now to the media yesterday, I'm being like, hey, I take it back. It's an entertainment business. We're the ones that were bad. 608-321-1670, line one, good morning.
10: I mean, plus, what does Tucker Kraft even care? He just got paid, right? He's gonna show who he really is now.
0: Exactly.
10: But anyway, yeah.
0: Matt and cross planes.
10: All this offensive line issues will never make me complain about paying good offensive linemen big contracts anymore, you know? Like, you know, why do you think they held on to David Bakhtiari so long? Because he was actually good and could do his job when he was healthy, right? I mean, we should have kept Elgton Jenkins for sure. He's playing good. And now we're just, you know, what, Jordan Love's been hit, what, 44 times in three games? Is that what I heard?
0: Yeah, it's not been right? good. Right I don't think of the exact number, but it's something like that.
10: Yeah, and speaking of that kid at Penn State wearing the Wisconsin gear, I once was like that too, but not. I was the only Cubs fan in a bar full of Brewers back in like 07, 08, Brewer fans, and the whole bar was calling me a bad name,
0: good.
10: All in unison. It was very
0: good.
10: It was very interesting, but you know what I did?
0: Cubs fans should be called names in bars.
10: Nah,
0: that's I like that.
10: No, I took a shot of Malort, and I laughed in all the Brewers' faces as the Cubs, you know, crushed the Brewers that year. That game, not that year, but whatever. You know what I'm saying? I don't know how the guy feels. It's great to be in that environment and not get your ass kicked, but also have the last laugh.
0: Listen, I'm all for being welcoming and open arms and making people feel comfortable and having a good time, unless they're a Cubs fan. Then I just want pain.
10: All right, here
0: and misery.
10: Well, if you were sitting behind me at Miller Park during Cubs Brewers game, what I usually do is I buy all the people that I see or that acknowledge me a beer, and then they let me cheer and say whatever I want. So
0: I mean, I'll let you say and cheer and do whatever you want. You know, I'm not going to be like a complete a-hole about it. I'm just going to do some good old-fashioned ribbing a little bit. You know, nothing terrible.
10: I mean, a beer is like $9, so that's spending $100 easy, on my section.
0: No, I don't mind a Cubs fan. The only problem I had of a Cubs fan is my youngest brother tried being a Cubs fan, and I beat it out of him. I literally beat him relentlessly. Beat it out of him. One of the best moves I ever did as a big brother.
10: Well, odds-on favorites are Tampa versus Brewers in the World Series, and I heard last night, Ebo, while I was watching the Bears game that Game 7, if it goes to Game 7 of the World Series, will be on Halloween night. And that could be at Miller Park / American Family Field. Could you imagine that?
0: How many Brewers fans would dress up as Steve Bartman?
10: Oh, my God. I hope none. Maybe Bob Uecker.
0: Hey.
10: You don't want to dress up as Bartman. That's bad.
0: Oh,
10: bad,
0: you dress up as Uecker. Okay, I got you.
10: Yeah.
0: Well,
10: but it's a nice, beautiful, sunny day. There's a lot of good scenery downtown, as usual.
0: Maybe we find a nice little last to take to a pumpkin patch, maybe. What do you say?
10: Yeah.
0: I mean, Sasquatch Michael's looking for love. I think, have you been going on dates lately? What's your story?
10: Got a coffee date coming up here on Thursday. That should be fun.
0: Nice.
10: We'll see.
0: What's a coffee date all entail? Is it like a morning date? Like, what do we do?
10: You get up in the morning, you go hang out, have coffee, maybe have a little pastry, see where it goes, take a little walk, especially if it's nice out. But unfortunately, I think it's going to be raining Thursday, so that sucks. But we'll figure it out.
0: You
10: just kind of sit there and,
0: Do you bring flowers? Like, is that too forward for a coffee date?
10: I don't ever bring flowers. I don't know. Just depends. You might bring a little something. Like, you find something they're interested in, and then, you bring them a little gift. My mom always told me to bring a little gift.
0: And I'm sure you pay for the coffee and the pastry, too, right? Like, you're putting foot in the bill?
10: Yeah, I offer for sure,
0: okay. But
10: that doesn't mean it happens. So
0: gotcha.
10: It is kind of awkward, because you kind of got to stand in line together, and you don't really know each other that well. And
0: you have to have the gift of gab.
10: I think I do.
0: You definitely have the gift of gab. Just gab it up.
10: Most days.
0: Yeah. All right, so Matt, I don't know if you'd be opposed to this either, but we're trying to find a date and love for Sasquatch Mike. Would you also like to be on Over the Line's Love Connection at all?
10: I'm always up for the love connection, Evo. Okay. But Z and the D had talked about creating some app about going to games. Like, I don't know if you remember that he came up with some.
0: Well,
10: dating
0: I thought he was like. Didn't he said he was a big? What was it? Grindr that he loved? I forget what was it? No, that's not right. Right? Is that an app? Did Z say he was on that?
10: It's on the dark web. I don't know.
0: Is that an app? I can't remember.
10: Anyway. But anyway, we're going to be pumped up to go. Hopefully I can make it to the fall Dregapalooza in the Dells.
0: Yeah.
10: I think I'm going to make Thursday work for sure. Thursday night, but I don't know about the rest of the week.
0: Well, we'll figure it out.
10: I got a family, kids, stuff like that.
0: So. I get it, dude. Well, we love you, man. All right, and we'll help you facilitate some dates here. All right, see you, buddy.
10: Go Cubs tonight. I'm going to be up late. Be up late. It's on the Peacock.
0: Oh, cocked and loaded. All right, man. Have fun.
10: Yep. Have a good one. Yep. Talk to you later, babe.
0: Yeah. Sasquatch Mike, if you missed it, looking for love. Maybe I'll have to replay that. Sasquatch Mike was talking about the Packers, and then he's like, hey, if any single Packer fans, some ladies out there, he's willing to drive. He lives outside of Chicago, loves the Packers. His wife left him in 2003. He raised three daughters all on his own. He owns his own home. And Sasquatch Mike said, sex is not A1 important, okay? Like, he just wants camaraderie. But if one thing did lead to another, he wanted everyone to know, we still stood at the tension, soldier. Line 2, good morning.
11: Terry from the North.
0: Terry, the king of the North. Speaking of one of the most eligible bachelors, what's up, Terry?
11: And I'm a Cub fan, and Evo, of all the times I've been to Wrigley, I've never told a fan from the opposing team who is not white, I'm going to call ice on you.
0: Well, that's good, Terry.
11: I have never called ice on any better fan. So I have dumped you in the blue for a couple of times before, but...
0: Yeah. I've never done it either, Terry. It's never even crossed my mind. The only time I wanted ice is if I wanted some more of my soda,
11: Yeah, I may have taken...
0: Or my liquor, drink.
11: I hate wasting good beverages.
0: Terry, what's going on?
11: I've always said, even guys who suck have a good day.
0: Correct.
11: I said that many times on this show, and the Bear quarterback last night proved it. A third-string quarterback rips that Philadelphia defense to threats.
0: Yeah, Case Keenum.
11: A guy who hadn't played in 3 years, Evo.
0: I know.
11: 3 years.
0: I know.
11: So, Evo, I was thinking about the Packers in Tampa Bay, but they're going to have a guy that hasn't played in how long?
4: The Tampa Bay is going to go with a guy, I guess I haven't looked, I thought it was an undrafted rookie. I'll have to go look again, though.
11: Yeah, he probably was slipping burgers at Burger King a few weeks ago.
4: Hey,
11: you know,
4: I'd go for a burger.
11: But, you know, it's funny how you guys always used to claim Aaron Rodgers owns the Bears.
4: He did.
11: And he did. Yeah. But now I'm listening, even last night on TV, a Bear-Eagle game, I'm hearing Fangio Green Bay Sox.
4: Terry, and here's the thing. I was a non-believer in that. I think, and this is crazy to say, I think the Bears fans are right. I think Green, not the city itself and the town, but the team, I think they're right. Green Bay does suck. I think they're right, Terry. I think they're onto something.
11: You know, if this continues, you're going to see T-shirts soon. Go back to saying Green Bay sucks. Maybe the Pew will buy one.
4: I can't
11: maybe
4: believe I'm saying this.
11: The first guy to buy a Green Bay sucks shirt.
4: Terry, everything good that Brett Favre did and Aaron Rodgers did and Mike McCarthy and everyone else before that, everything good that they did to own the Chicago Bears, literally, physically, mentally, everything, has now been destroyed by Matt LaFleur. And now you have Bears fans chanting Green Bay sucks at baptisms, at baseball games, at a game last night. It has nothing to do with Green Bay, the Packers. But they know it. It's like a shark that can smell blood in the water. Matt LaFleur has destroyed everything the Packers have worked for.
11: I told you this 3 years ago, and you wouldn't believe me.
4: Terry, 2021, out on LaFleur.
11: Evo, I thought I was wrong once, but I was wrong. You know, I want to say this. LaPew should have been hammered a long time ago.
4: Yes.
11: You know, the only thing I ever agree with your boy at 4 o'clock is that Green Bay should, sometimes you regret not firing a guy earlier than you did. You know, that's the only thing ever with Mr. Bills I'll ever agree with him on. With that point said, Evo, it's going to be a long year.
4: I know.
11: But it's going to be a great year for the greatest coach in the Big Ten now. My man will lead the Wisconsin Badgers, and they will contend. Highly, I won't say contend all the way because there's some great Big Ten teams. Mm-hmm. Even though Michigan went down, Iowa played, playing for Ohio State was very good. But look, this coach of Badgers, who everybody with, everybody in your media, all the people over this and that, and they blah, blah, blah, blah, blah. Now they have a quarterback. And now he's only a junior. Now they may have to pay him some more. Now you let him coach and have the media shut the hell up.
4: Nice self-editary.
11: As far as LaPew goes, people, these are two of the best words that's ever been used in talk radio history. You're fired.
4: Terry, I love you. See you, buddy.
11: I love you. Take care, buddy. Go God, it's like.
4: I can't believe I'm saying this. I had a realization of it, though, when I was at Oktoberfest in La Crosse, and myself and Grant, we had big steins of beer, and we were on with Bill Michaels for the Bill Michaels show, and we're talking about the Packers, and they just got just ass-pounded the night before by the Atlanta Falcons and Michael Penix Jr., and ugh. And I was anti. I thought it was one of the dumbest things I've ever heard. Lowbrow, knuckle dragon, Green Bay sucks, the chants that Chicago fans would do, that the Illinois would do, Illinois people, Illini's, Illinites, whatever the hell they are. I said, you guys are idiots. You sound like your IQ is that of a toaster. But now, I think they're right. It was like a shark smelling blood in the water. Matt LaFleur is bleeding out. And the shark, the great white, that's now, for some reason, the Chicago Bears is around. They're like, well, it's like a bear smelling blood. They can smell the LaFleurstration. Like, Green Bay sucks. I thought it was the dumbest thing I ever heard. And then I watched the Packers this year, and I'm like, you know what? They do suck. Because of Matt LaFleur. It pains me to say it. My whole life, when I first got a sense
0: of sport, I realized how much I love the Green Bay Packers. You know, I saw the movie Titanic in the theaters, and when you saw Rose up there and Jax Payton are like one of her friend, his French girls, and you see Rose and the, you know what I'm saying? I knew right then and there what I loved in life. I'm like, I love those. That's amazing. That's incredible. I never want to not look at those. It's like when I was a kid watching Brett Favre play as a quarterback for the Packers. I'm like, I love this. I love this. And then I watched Aaron Rodgers. I'm like, I love this. It's incredible. It's amazing. I thought the feeling would never end. It's like seeing Kate Winslet, Rose, on the silver screen of Titanic when she pops the shirt off. You're like, this feeling will never end for me. I love how this looks. It's incredible. It's amazing. That feeling will stay with me forever. I thought that same feeling would be a Packers fan dominating the Chicago Bears. I thought for the end of time, I would have the feeling of Brett Favre being a quarterback or Aaron Rodgers being the quarterback and the domination they'd have over the Chicago Bears. It was a feeling, a special feeling, much like Rose in Titanic when you saw him. And now a feeling that I thought would never be ripped away from me is gone forever. Matt LaFleur has destroyed any good feeling I've ever had of domination over the Chicago Bears. And I find myself saying, I think the Bears fans are right. I need help. Rob Reichel next.

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2: Welcome to the show. This is Tony. October's going to hit us this week. It's amazing how fast summer went by. We are definitely in a fall, but we don't have a fall fishing pattern. We still got water temps in the mid-60s to a little warmer. But fish are starting to move a little bit. We're out of that 70-degree water. You're going to find some of that in the shallow weeds, but, you know, the fish are still deep, 15 to 18 feet. Nice bluegills being caught in Monona and Wabisa, Kiganza. And my good friend Wally Bamfe is getting some nice gills in Mendota. But, you know, along with those gills, the smallmouth are out there with them, too, in that 16, 18 feet of water. You know, you just got to move around. They're not stable. They're not hanging in one certain area. You might have to move 30 feet, 40 feet in one little area to catch them. So keep moving around.
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2: Welcome back. Okay, you can still get some walleye. Second point's getting a few, but they are scattered. But I'll tell you, that Middleton shoreline with spinners and crawlers or, you know, trolling lead core, getting baits down, in that 18 to 24 feet of water is where those bigger fish are hiding. Second point, you want to be down the deep side. Maple Bluff, out in that 18 to 24 feet in front of Governor's Island. And another good spot of mine is in front of the state park. Find that weed line at 14 feet. Move out to 22 and even as deep as 30. And even a 3/8 jig in that deep water with a full crawler. Don't use a half. You got to feed them. You got to entice them. And again, you know, down by the edge water along that shoreline, again, stay deep. Smallmouth are right out there with them. Fish are still deep. They're coming in, but it's going to take time. We need water temps around 60.

0: You know, they say if it keeps on raining, that the levee's going to break. I think the levee's broken, man, and it's still raining. What happens after the levee breaks? Then what? Rob Reichel, Forbes.com, Conley Media. Robbie, what's up, brother?
1: Crying won't help you and praying won't do. You're no good, Evo. and I don't mean you. I mean your football team. And signing two cast-offs on the offensive line is like crying and praying. It's probably not going to help you.
0: Well, we're going to get into that, Robbie. But first, I got a little long in the tooth. I was ranting about the demise of the Green Bay Packers. What I'm witnessing is a once great, proud organization being ripped apart now by incompetency. And I just can't sit by and not say something, Rob. So I started screaming into the abyss about it. And people are saying I'm whining now because I said Chicago fans, they chant out Green Bay sucks. I agree with them, Rob. I don't think they're wrong. We had 20, 30 years of dominance over the Chicago Bears. And everything that they were working for has now been ripped away. Rob, am I wrong in thinking I've never felt this way about the Packers ever in my whole life? Am I wrong in thinking that it's over?
1: Well, you're not 40 yet, are you? You're both 35, probably.
0: 38.
1: Okay, so
0: close.
1: I mean, to me, the Renaissance started in '92 after the Favre trade. So your generation has seen roughly 35 years of ridiculously good football. Mm-hmm. I think they're second in the league in the last 35 years in wins, first in playoff appearances. So I will say this, right? It's not your natural birthright to expect 12 wins a season, even though you've kind of become accustomed to that. Everything is cyclical and it all comes back at some point in time. Mm-hmm. They've been able to sustain it longer than others. But two things can be true at the same time, and this is one of them. You're not wrong. It does look like it's over, at least this
0: very
1: particular
0: bleak
1: era and run. Yes, I mean, I picked them 8-9 at the start of the year, Evo. I caught a ton of flack on socials and things like that for that. I think most of the state media picked them 11, 12, 10 wins, whatever, double digits, certainly. Mm-hmm. There weren't many picking them a sub-500. I'll tell you right now, Evo, they don't look like even an 8-9 football team to me. They look 5-12, 4-13, 6-11, whatever. You know, that's and I don't know that Lakin Tomlinson is gonna fix the world for them. I mean, the Titanic is going on, Evo, and there was no one on board to rescue anybody. It doesn't look like at this point in time.
0: Yeah, well, Robbie, let me ask you this then, brother. Booing. So I always reference the 2018 game when Mike McCarthy got fired. I don't remember booing. I don't remember booing that game. What I do remember, though, is booing at halftime Thursday against the Falcons, and then Tucker Kraft blaming their poor play and the fans booing instead of, you know, themselves, and he kind of walked it back yesterday. But when's the last time you remember a booing at Lambeau, and what's your thoughts now on Tucker Kraft walking it back?
1: Yeah, it's been a scattering you'll hear from time to time, Ebo. Here's what I'll say. Never. That's, Ebo, why I felt the other night that was so much more extreme than just booing the 35-14 result. The performance inside those 60 minutes. That in essence was the micro going on, Evo. The macro of the whole thing is they were booing Ed Policy for bringing back Matt LaFleur. They were booing the 8-year run here of Matt LaFleur. They were booing the general manager. They were booing the organization, Evo. They weren't, you know. And again, I'm saying this having spoke to a dozen fans that were booing,
0: sure,
1: and they all told me the same thing. It was so much more than Bijan Robinson running for 55 yards off right tackle or something like that. They weren't booing that, Evo. They were booing the fact that they are done with this head coach. Many of them are done with this general manager. And a lot of them are already done with Ed Policy for bringing LaFleur back and giving him extension in the first place. That, more than anything, is what they were booing. Not the fact that Drake London was killing him for 194 receiving yards, right?
0: Yeah.
1: And, Evo, you're probably too young to remember this, but in 98, Mike Holmgren, he had been to back-to-back Super Bowls. He was flirting with the Seahawks at the time. The whole fan base knew it. And he's running into halftime in one of the games, and one of the fans is on him. And Holmgren stopped, and he got into this huge altercation with a fan, okay? To me, I'm not telling you something like that is definitely going to happen, but we're trending in a direction, you know, where the fan base is, they are so livid right now, and they are so done with this head coach, and the head coach is going to have to be told to keep his cool. Because, and Tucker Kraft needed to keep us cool the other night too, Evo, because honestly, we know this is a remarkable fan base on a whole. They buy anything you put in front of them. These multiple stadium expansions they've had in the last 25 years are because of the fans. You tell them to hang a worthless piece of paper on their wall for $300 and they run out and line up to buy this worthless piece of paper and call themselves owners. I'm just saying, Evo, they are a tremendous fan base. They will do anything to support their team. And for the most part, Evo, they are all in all the time. They've had enough, right? And so my point is, with Tucker Kraft, for example, Crapes, you can rip the guy in the locker next to you. You can rip the head coach. You can rip the general manager. You can't rip the fans. Mm. The fans are the one constant in Green Bay, and they always have and they always will be. Brian Gutekunst and Matt LaFleur's come and go. There'll be a new one of them the next time. The fans are the franchise, Evo, and they pay their $200 for a ticket. As long as they're respectful and aren't yelling racist and sexist things, they can come in and boo their butts off as much as they want. That's the price. You know, that's what you get to do when you're a fan, Evo. And for Tucker Kraft on that one needs a PR 101 lesson, because you go after, you know, various people, you can't go after the fans. Yeah. That is the one constant in Green Bay. You don't touch those people, because they are the reason that franchise exists in the first place, and I'm just telling you, they are so over the top irritated and agitated right now with everything going on. That was only week one, Evo. What's this going to be
0: that
1: like?
0: Was the home opener, Rob. That was the home opener.
1: Right. What is this going to be like when we get to November and December and Josh Allen at Buffalo are beating them, Evo, 35-7 or something like that? I mean,
0: let me ask you this. So we've had a couple people say, like, hey, they're 1-2 right now. Do you know how many teams start 1-2? They could rattle off a bunch of wins. They could. I think Ed Policy. I think Big Ed, Silent Ed, just hung up on you, Robbie. I think Ed Policy said he's had enough of the. And that was only. Robbie, I think Big Silent Ed Policy just hung up on you. But Rob, what I was saying was.
1: Yeah, Tucker Kraft got us.
0: What I was saying was here, Robbie. A lot of people are saying, hey, like, they're 1-2. They could rattle off a bunch of wins. They could all of a sudden, you know, be in above 500, looking like a playoff team, yada, yada, yada. Rob, my retort would be, look at last year. They lost 5-6 in a row. Now look at them this year. It's only gotten worse, and it continues to get worse. In what universe do you look at this team and say they could rattle off a bunch of wins and all of a sudden we're talking about a playoff team? Rob, is it going to get better?
1: No, I told you that last week, Evo. I mean, I don't think it's going to. The only team they could have beat almost in the league in week two were the Jets. There might have been two or three teams in football they could have beat. Evo, everything begins and ends with line play in this sport.
0: Okay, they got two linemen coming. Are they saving the day?
1: Not even close. No. One of them's in year 12. I mean, it was on a practice squad. One of them was sitting on the street. Evo, I mean, you're on practice squads and you're on the street for a reason, right? I guess the only potential upside is they played a lot of football, so they're pretty smart. And guys like Stenovich and Butkus, who need to teach these young guys how to play offensive line, won't have to teach these guys, because Green Bay does not have very good teachers right now in the offensive line room. I won't bore your audience with the stats and the blocking win rates.
0: It's the worst in the league
1: and all that kind of stuff. I mean, Evo, it's trending toward the worst of the Super Bowl era. It's already the worst running game of the Super Bowl era. So we're talking 60 years, and Green Bay is on pace to have one of the worst lines since Super Bowl I, the worst running game, and the most penalties that we've seen in the Super Bowl era in the last 60 years. You know, specifically back to line play, Evo, you know, with Tomlinson and Becton coming in. I mean, again, at least they're veterans and they're going to know what to do. But the bottom line is, I mean, Tomlinson's what, 34, 35 years old. His best years came 5, 6 years ago. He's on team 7, I want to say. Becton's coming off a torn labrum from a year ago. He's bounced around, was cut a couple different times. They're not going and getting, you know, Mike Wall and Marco Rivera in the prime of their careers or something like that at this point in time. And Evo, and, you know, we've cut Brian Gutekunst, or I certainly have, a lot of slack on this show and in my writing, banging on LaFleur, not Gutekunst, but the demise of this line, and again, coaching has been dreadful with this unit, okay? It's legendarily bad what they're getting right now out of Stenovic and Butkus trying to coach these guys. But Gutekunst has blown it on this offensive line, too, you know, in terms of assembling what, you know, there's it's undoubtedly one of the worst lines we've seen in years, right? He lets Runyon leave. He lets Myers leave. Elton Jenkins, they screw around with and move him to center, and it's a downfall there. They give Banks all that money, 4 years, $77 million. Ebo, he can't stay on the field. Ebo, with what they paid Banks, they could have paid Walker, Runyon, and Josh Myers, okay? Those three guys. And now your interior becomes Myers at center, Runyon at one guard, Sean Ryan at the other guard. That's pretty darn good. I mean, that's at least C-plus, B-minus level football, not F. Okay, now let's look at his draft picks, right? He blew it on Jordan Morgan, it's starting to look like. He blew it on Anthony Belton. That isn't working out. Yager Burton's not close to being ready. His performance last Thursday against the Falcons was legendarily bad. I mean, Ebo, I can't give you a whole lot of good news, right? Jacob Monk can't play. Donovan Jennings can't play. I mean, it's a lot of bad players, and I don't think Lakin Tomlinson and Mekhi Becton are going to come and save the day, Ebo. And if the line is, you know, continually dreadful, people, you know, the uneducated fans out there, and I don't mean to be insulting, but the ones close attention want to put all this on Jordan Love. Ebo, there's not a quarterback in the world that could survive with that offensive line. Of course, Love's numbers are going to drop. He's having to get rid of the ball in less than 2.5 seconds before he's drilled. It's the quickest release time by a quarterback in the league. So Love has no chance. LaFleur's got to help him out, short, quick, intermediate stuff. LaFleur keeps waiting for these 40-yard plays to develop because he loves the home run ball and stuff like that. He's got to help him out with shorter stuff and screens and intermediate routes, slants, things like that, Ebo. And so LaFleur is absolutely blowing it as a play caller.
0: Rob, do you remember this, Rob? I'm gonna tell you a couple of names. David Bakhtiari, Brian Bulaga, Josh Sitton, TJ Lang, Corey Linsley, hell, Elton Jenkins. Rob, what happened? How do we go from, and Brian Gutekunst is from the Ted Thompson tree. What happened?
1: Well, kind of just like I outlined, Ebo, and he found some guys early in his tenure as GM. Like we went through there, or, you know, a little bit earlier on some of these names. Runyon's a really good football player. Myers is at least a serviceable center. I like Myers probably more than some people do. You know, Sean Ryan you can win with, absolutely.

0: draft picks. That's the best line I ever saw in Green Bay. And the one you just kind of outlined was really, really high level, too. That was a top five line in football. Now they're 32nd, and they're miles away from being 31st.
1: Now they're picking up guys off the street to say, hey, help us.
0: In late September. Absolutely. Like I don't want to call them yesterday, but they're throwing up Hail Marys. Like Aaron Rodgers used to throw them up. Rodgers completed his. The odds of these being completed are very, very low.
1: Man. Rob, this is dire straits, man. I've never, ever, ever have felt like this about the Green Bay Packers. I don't know what to do, Rob. I'm lashing out. I'm screaming into the abyss. I'm agreeing with Chicago Bears fan. I'm in a tough spot, Rob. I need a lot of help.
0: What you doing? You pour all your energy into Saturday afternoon. Where that team looks legitimate all of a sudden, and kudos to them. And much to my surprise, I'd love to sit here and tell you I'm wrong. Ebo, I do remember though telling you in the summer, I did think the Badgers were going to win more games than the Packers. That might wind up being right.
1: Correct. Well, Rob, I can focus on Wisconsin football now. Huge win of Penn State and the Brewers. I mean, Saturday the NLDS starts, so we'll see.
0: There you go. And Ebo, I want to give a quick shout out to that kid. Was the lone kid in a red shirt in the Penn State student section the other day. What an all-time hero. You need to get him on the show, and I hope that kid's got a million dates lined up this week, because that kid is an absolute rock star.
1: He was on the news last night. I played his little segment that he had on the news last night. I should reach out to him. I'll do that. I'll be like, hey, what was that like?
0: 100%. That is. When I was at Penn State for a game with my daughter last year, Evo. Those fans overall are awesome. They're incredibly respectful. I actually had a Badger jersey on the day I went there last year, Evo. It was Penn State, Indiana. Everybody thought I was Indiana until they looked closer and saw that I was wearing a Badger jersey, which caught everybody by shock, of course.
1: Oh, yeah.
0: But no, Evo, those fans are really great and for the most part really well educated, but I also wasn't in the student section like him. I was on the 50.
1: He said something a little different.
0: Yes, I know. I know he did. And again, kudos to him for hanging in there and taking the bullets. What a day for Badger football.
1: Robbie, man, I don't know, dude. We'll do it again Thursday, all right? And listen, a primer for Thursday, I have no faith in Matt LaFleur being able to out-duel whatever it is the Buccaneers have with an undrafted rookie quarterback. No faith, Robbie. But, hey, we'll see what happens, all right?
0: Evo, think about it. They're catching a lot of breaks early, right? Carson Wentz, who isn't very good, played in the opener. Penix was coming back off a year-long hiatus as he rehabbed. Geno Smith is terrible, and they're still sitting here at 1-2. So, I mean, they're catching another huge break Sunday when they'll see a backup. Which, I mean, God, Evo, if they don't win, how do you bring LaFleur back the week after that, right? But then, Evo, when you look, that first month of the season lined up nicely for them. Then you've got a murderer's row coming of a lot of heavyweights, and that's when it could get really, really ugly in Green Bay.
1: Robbie, we'll do it again Thursday, brother. We love you. Forbes.com, Conley Media, Rob Reich, Twitter. See you, bud.
0: All right, buddy, you get that kid on the show. That kid's a star.
1: Rob, give me something positive. Give me something to hang my hat on here when this segment ends here about the Packers. You got anything positive?
0: They have two wide receivers that anybody in the world would want.
1: All right. Thank you, Rob. Yeah, I appreciate that. Thank you, Rob. Thank you, Rob.
0: Okay.
1: Thank you. All right. See you, buddy. See you, Rob.
0: I'll talk to you Thursday.
1: Yeah, see you, man. Damn, dude. Damn. I'm in a tough spot. You know, I honestly have never have ever, even little blips, right? Like Mike McCarthy's first season, 2018, like that little whatever that season was. There was a little blips here, but I always felt like the Packers were on the right track. I always felt like they had something cooking. Something was marinating. You could feel there was light at the end of the tunnel. I've never have felt like this ever with the Packers. Am I whining? Yeah. I mean, I've got a mic in front of me. I'm going to whine about it. I've never felt this way. It doesn't feel good. I feel like the Packers are on the outside looking in. It ain't getting any better. Silent Ed, Brian Gutekunst, and Little Matt. Tough. Be right back.

0: 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You're bleeding, man.
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0: Brian Gutekunst has never drafted a first-team All-Pro player. By contrast, Ted Thompson drafted 6. Aaron Rodgers, 4 times. David Bakhtiari, twice. Devonta Adams, twice. Clay Matthews, Josh Sitton, Corey Linsley. Out of 121 total picks, Ted got 11 All-Pro seasons. For Gutekunst, he is 0 for 80. Got a couple Pro Bowlers. Rashawn Gary. Keyshawn Nixon. Alternates. Oh, man. That's funny. I miss you, Aaron Rodgers. I miss you, Ted Thompson. I miss you, Mike McCarthy. I do. Tough scene. But nevertheless, we soldier on. I'm going to hate watch. Hate watch. Sit down and just seethe as you stare at the television. Hell, you've seen Browns fans do it their whole lives. You've seen the Jaguars fans. I mean, they got more to cheer for now. You've seen, you know, Lions fans do it their whole lives. They got something to cheer for now. Imagine being a Bears fan, watching the Bears play the Packers the last 30 years. They got something cooking now. Watching last night, the Bears, Ben Johnson coaching up Case Keenum for them to beat the freaking Philadelphia Eagles 27-7 just made me realize how much the Packers stink. And it's a sad realization. I need to do better. I'm going to cheer up. All right, we'll take a little break here. I'm going to go take a lap. Shake it out a little bit. Where's Kate Fox? Get her in here. Trying to get a little happiness on the show. Be right back.
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Bucks had their media day yesterday. There was a time in the early 2000s, the early O's, and all the way like 2000 until, man, probably like 2010s, where if you were a white guy from a small town, you had a little extra swag to you. You know, you had a little saggier shorts, maybe a fitted hat, flat brim, maybe some and one shoes, or at least you watched an and one mixtape and maybe some Stephen Marbury shoes from Stephen Berry's. Like, you had a little extra swag to you. And that kind of early 2000s small town white kid, it's gone the way of the dodo bird. You listen to G-Unit, you know? G-Unit. You rode around bumping your stock stereo down Main Street in a Ford Escort ZX2 midnight blue with a moonroof. Am I describing myself right now? You had just a little extra swagger to you. That person is kind of become extinct. Except in one man. His name's Tyler Hero. And he now is the face of the Milwaukee Bucks. Bucks media day yesterday. I'll have to get to some Tyler Hero. G-Unit, baby. You know the person I'm talking about. They're gone away. Except one. The last stand of the extra saucy small town white guy. He's in Milwaukee now and he plays for the Bucks. So we'll get to that coming up. All right, WKTY, we love you guys. See you tomorrow. Everyone else, we continue on. I got some great Bucks media day. Got Kate Fox coming in. She's covering Luke Fickell yesterday. Oh, well, Garth and American, baby. All right, we'll come right back to her.

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1: Well, the Green Bay Packers are getting help for their offensive line. They added Laken Tomlinson, formerly on the Dallas Cowboys practice squad, to their 53-man roster, and Mekhi Becton, who was a free agent. Both veteran linemen think they can help out the Packers. Here's more from Tomlinson.
2: You know, obviously going into year 12, I've played a lot of ball, and I feel like, you know, I still got a lot left in the tank. So I feel like I can bring a lot to the team.
1: With the Packers game against the Buccaneers in Tampa coming up, head coach Matt LaFleur was asked about the line and how quickly these two additions can help.
3: Yeah, I mean, all you can control is how you respond to every situation. And, you know, we're going to attack it head on and try to put the guys out there that we feel give us the best opportunity to go win a football game.
1: It'll be Packers and Buccaneers Sunday at noon. Turning to Wisconsin, after the Badgers 24-20 upset over Penn State at Happy Valley, head coach Luke Fickell was named the Paul Bear Bryant National Coach of the Week yesterday. The Badgers now turn their attention to Michigan State. They'll host them at Camp Randall Saturday, kickoff coming at 11:30.
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1: The regular season is over for the Milwaukee Brewers. They're in wait and see now. They'll take on the winner of the Cubs-Padres. The NLDS will start for them on Saturday. And finally, the Milwaukee Bucks had their media day yesterday. Their preseason will begin next Monday as they host the Timberwolves on October 5th. For the Wisconsin Sports Zone Network, I'm Ebo.
0: Play it safe? Nah.
5: You gotta fight!
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1: All right, welcome back in. Final hour. Help is on the way for the Packers. There are two. One's on the practice squad. One was on the street. Offensive lineman. Now, I would imagine it when it's entering week four, that if you are good or really good at what you do, you wouldn't be a street free agent or even on a practice squad. But Brian Gutekunst, Matt LaFleur, the Green Bay Packers, they need help. They need anybody. Kate Fox, good morning.
6: Good morning. I'm here to provide help for you, Ebo, not that you need it.
1: Well, Kate, I'm also here to help you, not that you need it.
6: Well,
1: look
6: perfect.
1: At us. We're good, great coworkers, just helping one another.
6: I love that.
1: Kate, let's see here. Mike in Portage says, is Kate wearing a Hillary Clinton pantsuit?
6: No, I'm not. I'm wearing a white tank top. I'm wearing a black blazer and jeans.
1: I think we refer to that as a power suit, if you will. But no, Kate's looking great. She's got awesome. Well, not to say, Kate's always looking great.
6: Well, not always. I will say that. But today, I have an important day. I have two interviews, one with a volleyball player and one with a football player.
1: Are you going to reveal who they are? Or is that more to be revealed?
6: Well, hopefully. So I think I have Sebastian Cheeks for football, which will be interesting.
1: Yeah, cheeky.
6: Should I ask him? I was thinking about, you know, how I asked the punter how many weeks it took for him to tell a girl that he was the punter on the football team. So I was trying to think of a question along that line to Sebastian Cheeks, and I thought maybe something like, I'm sure people have created a lot of nicknames for you in your life.
1: Yes.
6: Or when they're trash talking,
1: correct,
6: they might say some things. Is it ever like, bro, your cheeks? But yeah. It just felt like that wasn't that great, so I'm still working.
1: There's like slapping cheeks, there's your cheeks, there's, you know, cheeky,
6: yeah,
1: like pinching cheeks.
6: What if I could start the interview off with, all right, everyone, I'm here with Sebastian Cheeks. Excuse me, Sebastian, would it be fun if I just called you cheeky this interview?
1: You'd probably get up and leave.
6: Yeah.
1: Mr. Cheeks? No, but and then the volleyball, is that more will be revealed, or is that?
6: So that's actually more to be revealed.
5: Okay.
6: Yeah. I honestly have no idea who I'm interviewing. I asked for Destley's champion, who's the 17-year-old who's playing for the Badgers right now.
5: She's from Puerto Rico.
6: Yeah. Yeah. And she's been Big Ten Freshman of the Week 2 weeks in a row. They might as well just name the award after her because I'm pretty sure she's going to be the Freshman of the Year.
5: Yeah.
6: But so, yeah, I'm hoping for her, but there, I haven't had much communication on that, so I definitely will sit down with someone.
5: And then Kate also, if you missed it, she's going to be the in-game host for Wisconsin men's hockey.
6: That's right. Yes, Wisconsin men's
5: hockey.
6: That's
5: awesome.
6: I already am Wisconsin volleyball, Wisconsin men's hockey, and then there's something there potentially
5: more.
6: In the works.
5: More might be revealed in the works as well.
6: Yeah, so there's a lot going on right now.
5: I love that for you, Kate. Kate's a very hard worker. We love Kate. She does great.
6: Thank you.
5: Looks great, too.
6: Thank you, thank you.
5: So, Kate, Brian Gutekunst, bringing in now two linemen. You got Lake and Tomlinson coming in and Mekhi Becton. Brian Gutekunst, I wanted to play this clip, and then we're going to get to sort of positive stuff because I've been yelling into the abyss again about the state of the Packers.
6: I hate that you have to do that.
5: Well, I've never experienced this before ever in my entire life. I don't know what to do besides lash out. Brian Gutekunst, after the September 1st cutdowns, and I saw this pop up on Twitter and I went and got the audio. Brian Gutekunst on the September 1st, after the cutdowns, he'd said,
7: stay behind around offensive linemen in the league with the cuts and things like that. Was there much there you could have done to, you know, improve where you're at with your backups and things like that, or were you pretty set?
8: Yeah, no, I mean, I quite frankly, we were really worried about, you know, people poaching our guys. We started with 11, you know, when we were
5: poaching
8: first
5: our guys.
8: Got down to it, and how are we going to get to 10? Because we needed to get to 53, obviously. So, you know, that's big guys. You know, they don't grow on trees, and then very rarely big guys that can play become available. So, we feel really actually really really good about our back end, and if those guys got to play, we have some young guys that we're really excited about on the practice squad as well. We're heavy there at a total. I think we're at 13, 14. That's always, you know, for me, being heavy, particularly early in the year and with the big guys, is really important. Because when we get to October and November and the injuries pile up, finding big guys is almost impossible, right? There's just not very many of them out there. I usually feel like you can find some skill guys, some legs that can run. But to find big guys is really, really hard. So the more that we can hold on to them early makes me feel better.
5: That was Brian Gutekunst September 1st after cutdowns. How the Packers were nervous people were going to poach their guys on the offensive line. In the last couple of days, Brian Gutekunst has signed three veteran linemen, street free agent, another on the practice squad.
6: Where
5: that
6: are
5: was
6: these
5: that
6: big
5: was in a matter of
6: from?
5: 25, 26 days. Life comes at you fast in the NFL. Yeah. Packers line's the worst in the NFL, by the way. And now they're going to rely on guys that are either A, on the street or on someone else's practice squad that's been in there for 12 years in the league.
6: And I think this just proves, Ebo, that a lot of these press conferences,
5: it's all gobbledygook.
6: It's all just smoke and mirrors.
5: Yeah.
6: It's all just whatever you can say to make your team look good. And we dig into it like we have to because it's the only thing we have to talk about. And then, yeah, just like you're saying, 28 days later, all of a sudden, we're staring at him. We're like, what the hell were you saying?
5: The only time Brian Gutekunst, I ever felt like he was being honest. Now, usually, if you're in a position of power and there's a podium and a mic in front of you and you got a press pool in front of you, you're never going to say exactly what it is. You're going to tell white lies, half-truths, maybe all straight-up bold-faced lies. The only time that I've ever heard and felt like Brian Gutekunst was being truthful to his fullest was when he was expressing his hatred for Aaron Rodgers and shipping him out. The only time I've ever felt that Brian Gutekunst saying exactly how he felt is when he's like, I remember when Rodgers was traded. Gutekunst took the podium. He was beaming ear to ear. He was jovial. He had a little pep in his step. He was giddy. And it was when he bested Aaron Rodgers and shipped him out when Rodgers was in a darkness retreat and said, your ass is sending to the New York Jets. That was the only time that Brian Gutekunst I ever felt was truthful, when he was giddy about getting rid of Aaron Rodgers. Now you look at Aaron Rodgers, literally held it all together for the Packers. Made Brian Gutekunst look good, made Matt LaFleur look good. Mm-hmm. And it is a dark, dark day. It is an era of petulance now is raining down on the Green Bay Packers.
6: This is a spot that we have not experienced, Ebo, that I know I haven't experienced, and I don't think you have either. And for a lot of listeners, for 30, 40 years, it doesn't feel like it was all doom and gloom like this, does it?
5: I've never felt this way, ever, ever. And it's not going to get better. That went a couple
6: games.
5: Should
6: we do a moment of silence?
5: No, we're going to, I'm screaming about them. All right, 608. I do want to get some cheer in here because Kate was, you were at the Luke Fickle presser yesterday. And we
6: I
5: got
6: was.
5: Some. Yeah. 608-321-1670. You got a lot of people calling. Line one, good morning.
9: Line one, this is the Badger Pipeline from the north.
5: Troy, my man Troy. What's up, Troy? Troy, yeah. I should have listened to you earlier. You said you were just turning Packer games off and going about your life.
9: Yep.
5: I have to hate watch it, though. I sit down and hate watch.
9: I know, but you know what I did? You got me right, because that's my therapy, is to get it off. But this last Sunday, I was pushing back and forth between the President's Cup and, you know, what else is on. Brewers weren't on until 2, and I ended up watching the Steelers and Bengals, and I got no skins in that game. No skins at all, and it was so enjoyable.
5: It was fun. It was fun.
9: It was. So that I will continue with my my little therapy.
5: And yeah.
9: One of these days I'm going to get a full game in here. Hey, I'm glad you had a good time in lacrosse last week. It sounded fun. I got put on hold by some girl named Kate like 2 times for half an hour. And I never got a chance to chime in.
5: Well,
9: so
5: Troy,
6: I'm right here.
5: Troy.
9: I know, Kate.
5: What would happen is Kate would text me who was on hold, and then I'd either get caught up of drinking and talking to the royal family or get caught up of screaming about Matt LaFleur and the Packers. And then Kate would have to remind me that people were on hold, and I felt bad. So that's my bad, Troy.
6: Thank you.
9: I'm just giving her a hard time.
5: It is fun to do.
9: Yeah, it is.
6: I'm easy to pick on. I get that.
9: I was ready to say, because you guys kept on saying, we got a little delay. I was like, well, how long is a little delay, Kate? Yeah. You know?
5: Well, I'm a little delayed myself, Troy, so.
9: Hey, I'm just giving you both a hard time, especially Kate. But,
6: Next time I'll just put you on, and then Ebo can't do anything about it.
5: Yeah, when I started ranting too much, Kate would start playing music that I wouldn't even tell her to. I'm like, oh, Kate's trying to tell me to go to commercial break.
9: Well, it's all for fun, that's for sure, yeah. But... hey, keep up the good work and awesome Saturday with the Badgers. Now they got to get one this Saturday because that just will eliminate what they did at Penn State if they fall flat on their face.
5: But go Brewers too, Troy.
9: It was exciting to talk about positive. So.
5: Yes, sir.
9: All righty. You guys take care.
5: Buddy.
9: Go crew, and
5: see
9: we'll
5: you,
9: see you later.
5: See you, brother.
9: Bye-bye, Kate.
6: Bye-bye.
5: Kate did tell me many times who was on hold, and one thing led to another. All of a sudden, I'm screaming.
6: And I'm like, hey, just so you know, they're still on hold. Hey, they're still on hold. Ugh.
5: Line two. Thanks for waiting on hold.
10: Good morning, you two. How are we living?
5: Large and in charge, Vagabond.
6: Morning.
5: How are you?
10: Good. Hey, Ebo, I got a question for you. When you're thinking about responsibilities for the Green Bay Packers, do you think about, like, Matt LaFleur as the X's and O's guy and Brian Gutekunst as the, like, roster construction guy?
5: I mean, yeah. Brian Gutekunst, the GM, he brings in, and then Matt LaFleur is the guy. It's like, you know, you went out and went grocery shopping, and you got a chef there that's going to use the food you got to cook with.
10: Yep, so you're thinking about it totally wrong, right?
5: Okay.
10: Like, in a normal world,
5: I knew you were going to say that.
10: Yeah. for most NFL franchises, that is how it is. Like, that's how most operate. Ed Policy, day one, his first action. All the reporters, right? If you picture the reporters around that bar table with Matt LaFleur, right? All those guys, they're all talking about how they're innovating the workplace, right? They're really going to bring collaboration and cross coordination, right? They started using all these words that I hear on these damn team meetings all the day, right? Ed Policy came in and muddied the waters of who's in charge of what to the nth degree. And so for the Packer fans listening today that are like, ooh, Brian Gutekunst and his offensive line is a major problem. You're an idiot, right? You just haven't been paying attention. This is not a normal franchise. Ed Policy should be public enemy number one, and it is for the simple thing of they did what every organization like does right before they fail, is they muddy the waters, and so it's at the same time everyone's fault and also no one's fault. This is what happens when you think about major organizations that like total fail.
5: Like they're too big to fail, like Enron.
10: Right, right. You start to dilute the waters of responsibility in any organization, so you can't say. Because we have no idea, right? And I'm speaking out of my, like, out of the side of my mouth or maybe out of my ass here because, like, I don't know for sure. But what I do know is the number one priority was to make sure that Russ Ball, Matt LaFleur, and Brian Gutekunst all had a say in all things. Mm-hmm. And so for us to sit here and say, well, Brian Gutekunst designed this offensive line, what the hell are you talking about, man? Like, who's to say that Matt LaFleur didn't look at Brian Gutekunst in one of those weekly meetings, right, and say, hey, man, I feel really good about our offensive line. Focus elsewhere. So then for us to sit here and blame Brian Gutekunst, we have no idea. Or maybe Matt LaFleur was begging Brian Gutekunst, hey, can you – please fix this offensive line for the love of God. Please. Let the boy in. Please.
5: Have you ever watched Gordon Ramsay and he goes in the Kitchen Nightmares and he goes in, or maybe the bar rescue with John Taffer, and he goes in to save somewhere, and you got just a dumbass owner or an Ed policy. Then you got a dumbass GM, and then you got a dumbass like kitchen manager, or it's like the blind leading the blind. The blind leading the stupid, or is leading the insert anything that's offensive here. They're all idiots. They're all, it's like the Three Stooges. I think the Three Stooges would be more competent than the industry buffoons. Gordon Ramsay couldn't save this. John Taffer couldn't save this. The only thing that can save this is to fire them all.
10: Yeah. And Ed Policy for sure, right? Like that, he's got to be the first one to go. You cannot have that guy who brought in that culture, right? Who changed mm-hmm. the playbook. Eric always talks about the three ring binder. Right, who changed the way the Packers operated, right, and brought in this era of cross collaboration. I know there were some changes going into place in late Ted Thompson, right, or late.
5: There was the triangle of power. Mark Murphy was the top, and Matt LaFleur and Goody had to meet with him. I think Russ Ball was thrown in there too. There's the triangle.
10: Yes, but at that time it was still very clear that Goody was in charge of player personnel and Matt LaFleur was in charge of day to day operations and running a football team, but like. This notion that Gutekunst is at fault for the offensive line is just something that I don't know where Packers fans got it from. Well, I do, right? It's what most normal organizations are. But it's just the ones that haven't been paying attention. And so earlier when you had Robbie on, mm-hmm. right, and he was like, well, the Packer fans that are really paying attention are blaming this all on Matt LaFleur incorrectly. No, the Packer fans who are paying attention should be putting this failure in this era, this new era of darkness, right, 100% on Ed Policy, because you see it in the corporate world. You see it in the, you know, elementary schools that I've worked in. You see it everywhere, right? when you put decision making to a committee, all of a sudden no one feels at fault. The stakes are lowered for them.
5: Yeah.
10: They reduce the effort they put into it.
5: Yep.
10: And all of a sudden no one gives a hell. Yeah. And they can all just clap and look at each other and feel good.
5: Because no one has to take ownership. No one has to take full ownership when someone needs to step up and say, I'm the leader, I'm the one that falls on the sword, or I'm the one that is the reason why we are in the right direction. Yeah. You need a true clear cut leader, not a bunch of jabronis.
10: Now, what I will say, for anybody listening, you know, on their way to their corporate job to sit on Teams and, you know, respond to Slack messages all day,
5: good
10: right?
5: Good luck.
10: Go pick up a book. Read the book. It's called Radical Candor. Because what I will say is Brian Gutekunst 100% owns him not standing up. So even in that scenario where Matt LaFleur says, hey, man, we're totally good on offensive line, Brian Gutekunst is a scout. His background is a scout, right? So he owns this just as much as anybody else, but I refuse to say he owns this more than anybody else because of the convoluted structure. Does that make sense? Is my argument resonating at all?
5: Yeah, you need a clear-cut leader. They don't have one. Yes.
10: Great. Well, why don't we circle back to this initiative and put it on the roadmap and talk about this a little bit more maybe tomorrow. How about
5: that? Vagabond, we'll circle back to this, okay? And what we're talking about right now with the Green Bay Packers is, I think you could describe it, what do I want to say here? A number of decisions that created the potential for an uncapped downsized scenario. Okay.
10: Yeah. Welcome to the Green Bay Packers. Baby.
5: Welcome to corporate life. Right, see you, Vegas. Yeah. What were you? We made a number of decisions that created the potential for an uncapped downside scenario. Okay. Sounds like those corporate bros. All right. What? Everyone's calling it. One more before break. Line four. Good morning.
11: Karma is a bitch.
5: Todd, I knew Todd. I could feel your energy, Todd.
11: You know, I don't want this stuff, but dude right before me had everything just boy, he's got it on, and you guys make a lot of sense. It's why I said before, it's like sometimes you need to hire from outside the organization. You get stuck in these ruts of this is how it works and no fresh ideas come in. And I said that when they were going to hire a new GM, I thought, got to get some fresh blood in there. It's getting kind of stale, and this is what we get. Just crazy. Aaron Rodgers, he was still rooting for the success of the Packers. I don't know how, but he's got to love that Goody's getting...
5: Did you see when they were talking about his number retirement, and Rodgers is like, you know, I'll do it as long as there's like a certain person that isn't there, a.k.a. Brian Gutekunst. I mean, they do not like one another. And Rodgers went on this whole tour to be like, you got to treat the veterans nice. Look how they treated Clay Matthews. Look how they treated Jordy Nelson. Yep. Look how they treated Julius Peppers. And then Brian Gutekunst heard all that and said, you know what I'm going to do? I'm going to stick it right up Rodgers' ass.
11: The arrogance of Gutekunst is all of this, or a lot of this anyway. You know, and Grant, well, he's such a hater on Rodgers. I don't get it. Yesterday he said that he actually had a terrible game.
5: Yeah, that was tough. Yeah. I don't think he watched the same game.
11: And then later I was listening to Bill Michaels, and he's like, oh, he just throws it up. Well, if you look, and he does at times, he has to. During the game, they showed a wide angle, and the announcers circled. Look at every wide receiver. No one could get separation. So he's got to try and make a sideline over-the-shoulder throw to where only his guy can possibly catch it because nobody's open. Usually he checks down, but sometimes that isn't even there. But I don't know why. Grant's not very objective when it comes to Rodgers. And it's all coming back that, you know, everybody wanted to blame Rodgers for everything that went on here, and now it's coming to light. Yeah. It's just coming to light.
5: Yeah. Well, yeah, Aaron Rodgers, 19-34, 292 yards, 3 touchdowns. He did have an interception, but if you watch the game, it hit his wide receiver right in the hands, and then it bounced in the air, and the Bengals picked him off. But
11: that should have been a much wider game than just 3 points.
5: Like last night, Todd, I'm watching the Bears, and Ben Johnson has got Case Keenum, who is ancient and was never like the greatest of even that good of a backup quarterback. He cussed for 3 touchdowns. He threw for 2, rushed for 1. He's 24 or 34, 247 yards, and the Bears throttle the Eagles 27-7. I'm like, what am I watching? That just shows how bad the Packers are.
11: Well, and that goes to prove, too, as much as I can't stand Ben Johnson, he's kind of a jerk. I think his players would run through a brick wall. I don't think anybody's doing that for Matt LaFleur.
5: Mm-hmm.
11: I wanted to like the guy. He's just so soft, and that's the way Love seems to be. Love's got all the talent in the world, but he doesn't have that leadership.
5: You're right. I mean, and so is Vagabond Johns just a bit ago. You look at the Packers in years past. You had alpha leaders, right? Holmgren a leader. You had Favre as a leader, you know. Even Mike Sherman, for his kind of wonky seat, you could tell that he wanted to lead. Like, I'm a guy that wants to lead. Mike McCarthy comes in. He's a leader. Aaron Rodgers is a leader. You look at this team right now, and the only leader they have is out because it's Micah Parsons.
11: And arrogant Gutekunst didn't like that. He didn't like that Rodgers, you know, held people accountable, or that he bucked them once in a while. So, I got to get my guy in here. Somebody stop. Maybe that was what he looked at Love. He's got talent, and he's kind of a yes man, and he's not going to cause any waves. But that came back to bite him, and this looks so awful right now. Maybe they turn around somehow. I don't know, but it doesn't seem like it. No.
5: I mean, they'll win a game or here, a game there. But
11: And they're lucky this week because they got Tampa Bay without, what's his name? He's got a
5: Mayfield thumb. Yep.
11: That might save him. It might not. By the way, I want to say congratulations to Cade on all the stuff going on.
6: Thank you so much.
11: That's awesome. Yeah. I got one question for you, though. Sure. Like a lot of these female side reporters now got to show cleavage and all that stuff. Is that you?
6: No. Don't worry. The last interview I did, I had a turtleneck on, so we're good.
11: Okay. I just wonder because you look on TV and they're all dolled up and they're, you know, some of them, they're very good reporters, but there's other reasons that people look at them too. And I just wonder, I'm glad you're staying true to yourself because you are very talented and you're gonna do well. I know.
5: Todd, when we talk to Kate, we look her square in the eyes. All right.
11: Yeah.
5: And she's like my third cousin. Todd, we love you, man.
11: All right, man. Take care.
6: That's interesting.
5: Todd, dude. All right, I'm a terrible liar. I want to do one more quick. One more quick. Good morning. Hello.
12: It's me. Good morning.
5: Sasquatch. Sasquatch.
6: Oh, thank goodness.
5: We need... It is our life's mission now for the over-the-line love connection. So Kate Fox over here, she helped one of our listeners with a dating profile app. She took his app. I know you're not an app guy, but she revamped it. She posted different pictures. She made sure that, like, hey, like, don't post this, post this. So she really went out of her way to help one of our listeners. Kate, do you want to ask?
6: Well, I would love to have maybe 3 photos of you, if you could just email them over to Ebo, and I can set up a date for you. 100% I can.
12: All right. Well,
6: I'll tell you what,
12: I'm sorry, I didn't mean to interrupt you. I couldn't hear you for a second. Do you want nude or with clothes on?
5: Mike, let's start out clothed, I think.
12: I'm kidding.
5: No, I know.
6: We know.
12: Yeah, no, listen. I can show you one of my hairy hiney. I got a Greek hairy hiney.
6: Are you going to take it with your flip phone? That would be just amazing.
5: Yeah, Mike's email. Kate's like, if I could get like a couple photos of Sasquatch Mike, I would. She'll get
6: over
5: you
6: the
5: a
6: line day. Love connection. Yeah. Will.
12: All right, here's what I'm going to do, and I'm not joking, Kate. I'm gonna go to my daughter's house this weekend, and I'll have her take some good pictures. She's got a good quality phone. I'm not one for taking. I'm not a selfie type of guy.
6: Yeah.
12: But I know we got to make it quick here. I don't want to take away what Vagabond said about that was spot on with this organization, with the Packers. And listen, it pains me to watch that game last night of the Bears. And I got to tell you, guys, I hate to say this, and don't anybody get mad at me because I live in Illinois. And so you're a.
5: We would never be mad at you, Sasquatch. We would never be mad.
12: Well, no. Here's the thing: growing up in the Chicago suburbs and growing up around Bears fans, I'm old enough to know how bad the Bears were for so many years. That the Packers, when Brett Favre came in with the Packers, I believe it was 92, 93, right there. Yeah. Packers got their first Super Bowl, 94.
5: Yeah.
12: Okay, after that. The Packers have been dominant in the NFC North for over 30 years. And we have to look. Yes, we're always living in the moment. As any kind of a fan, as any person in life, everything is only good for a little while. Oh, you buy a brand new car, it's great. And then it gets old, you know, in the 2 years, I want a new car. Yeah. You know, everything just has a temporary happiness to it, you know.
5: Yep.
12: And then he gets old. But the Packers have been, we're spoiled, guys. We're spoiled. I live in the enemy territory with these people, these poor, pathetic, suffering Bear fans that have sucked for so long. And, you know, we should be so happy, but we take everything for granted. Everything's a now moment. It's what have you done for me lately mentality. Okay. And we have to appreciate what this team has done. Yes, Gutekunst and these idiots that are running it now are driving this organization backwards. But we've had 3 games in. But you guys, look at all the top-notch organizations, the Steelers, the 49ers, the Patriots. They all had their glory, and they've had some years of suckage. We really haven't had that yet. Mm-hmm. Now we're probably going to go through a phase of some suckage.
5: Mm-hmm.
12: So that's just the way it is. But this organization is too proud, too great not to turn this around. And I'm confident it will. But I will say this real quick about the Bears. I got to give them credit.
5: Mm-hmm.
12: Say what you want about Ben Johnson. I like the guy. I hate to say it, but I wish the Packers had him. If the Packers had him, can you imagine what this team would be doing right now? The guy has his players. He takes guys off the street, no-name guys last year, plugs them in, and they play. These guys are players. It's what this coach has got this team going, and it's coaching. And LaFleur sucks, guys.
5: Yep.
12: He sucks. He don't have it. He should have been fired.
5: I know he should have been. I mean, at maximum after last year when the friggin' new president came in, I would have fired him years ago. Mike, email me those photos when you take them. Do you know my email address?
12: I wrote it down. Just a second, man.
5: No.
12: Go ahead. Give me your email.
5: It's EBO at Wisco. Yeah. Or I'm sorry, EBO at Wisconsin Sports zone.com.
6: Perfect.
12: All one word. Gotcha.
6: Yep. Yeah, you can send like a photo of you with your nieces, just one photo of yourself, one photo.
5: We're going
6: to
5: get you love, Mike.
12: All right, and Kate, thank you for all your hard work. And by the way, to anybody, I have three beautiful daughters, 26, 28, and 31, and they're all married, and they all have kids.
5: Oh, they're married? Okay, Mike, because someone messaged me yesterday and said you sound like you'd be an amazing father-in-law, and they were curious if you had a single daughter, but that answers that.
12: Oh, yeah, no, I heard that guy. And, okay. Yeah, I appreciate it. Okay. They are beautiful. I'm not saying it because of my kids. They are.
5: All right, well, Mike, we love you, buddy. All right.
12: Super. I love you guys. Talk to you later. Thanks. Bye.
5: We're going to get them love. All right, we got to take a break. I wanted to get to the new face of the Milwaukee Bucks. It reminds me of when I was in middle school, high school. Listening to G-Unit. We'll be right back.

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0: into the, I'd say the cutoff maybe like 2010. So about for a decade, there was white guys from small town who had a little extra sauce to them, a little extra swag. You would listen to G-Unit and 50 Cent, The Game, early Lil Wayne. You had a little extra sauce. Okay, did Edgerton have that? I mean, you graduated, what, 2000 and...
1: The problem
0: when did you graduate? Edgerton. When did you graduate?
1: 22.
0: Oh, I'm sure those... Well, Garth and Americans had died out by then. I don't think there was many left.
1: And the problem They turned country. Very farm.
0: Well,
1: it's unbelievably.
0: The extra saucy small town white guy that loved gangster rap music, they have now morphed into country bros. The study needs to be. They have now morphed.
1: I think you're correct.
0: I know I'm correct on this. I mean, you've seen the transition happen. Look at that. For example, Post Malone. He was an extra saucy white guy who now is a country bro. Look at stupid Jelly Roll. He was a fat gangster white guy who now is a less fat country bro. I mean, you see all these guys that were once had a little extra. It's like you watched And One Street Ball.
1: Yeah.
0: You had baggy pants. You had badass. When I was a kid, it was Stephon Marbury, the Starberry shoes you'd buy from Stephen Barry's. Then they eventually changed to, you know, Jordans, maybe LeBron shoes, whatever. You had the it was a baggy kind of thing, a baggy clothes era, and you kind of were a cultural appropriating things that of the music you listened to, gangster rap. Those people don't exist anymore, except for one. He is now the face of the Milwaukee Bucks, Tyler Hero. And I love it.
1: I didn't know where you were going, but I'm so pumped.
0: So here for this. The resurgence of the extra sauced up small town white guy, Tyler Hero. Tyler Hero is now the face of the Milwaukee Bucks, and it is incredible. This guy, he's a G.
1: Well, did you see him at the Packer game? Although he did not provide them any luck or positive win column situations, but he was there signing things for fans. He had on a sweet outfit.
0: Yeah,
1: I mean, yeah, you're right.
0: This is a guy that will rap every line to Paul Wall, Slim Thug, and Mike Jones Still Tipping, and he'll hit it effortlessly like his jump shot. He'll be able to quote even the skits in the Chronic 2001, Dr. Dre. This is a guy that will be able to maybe bring back the resurgence of the extra sauced up small town white guy. This is good for Wisconsin. This is good for the Milwaukee Bucks. Tyler Hero is excited. Oh, I'm also excited for Gina. Tyler Hero is excited.
2: Beautiful city. I love being here. And, you know, just excited to start a new era of basketball. The organization is amazing. You know, I've met obviously everybody now, and just how they've welcomed me with open arms. You know, I couldn't have asked for anything more, and I'm just excited to be here, help lead this new era of Bucks basketball into the right direction. And, you know, like I said, it's just a blessing for me to be here and be in the position I am. I'm excited.
0: I would love to play Pimp Juice and sing this rap along with Tyler Hero. I think it'd be fantastic. This is how bad the Bucks season is going to be, Kate. I'll play this one last clip here. This was Bucks Media Day yesterday. And this is what Tyler Hero was asked by. I'm sure this guy got his credentials revoked. I hope he did. But, Kate, when it comes to movies, mm-hmm. you, I don't think, have seen...
1: I don't think you've seen a single movie.
0: I don't think you've seen a movie.
1: I don't watch movies.
0: No, even your whole childhood. Have you seen a movie?
1: Yes.
0: Like, how many, could you count on one hand how many movies you've seen?
1: I've probably seen like 20 movies.
0: What, do you have a favorite movie? Or are you just indifferent to movies?
1: I mean, this is, sports talk radio is just going to ridicule
0: me. Well, Kate doesn't watch movies.
1: I kind of like Pitch Perfect.
0: I don't.
1: Yeah, have you ever seen Pitch Perfect?
0: No, that's fine.
1: I mean, it's a fine movie. I just am not a connoisseur, so I can't say, wow, that was an incredible movie.
0: Yeah, you just didn't.
1: Did amazing.
0: Your parents didn't have you watch movies? You didn't watch movies?
1: No, they brought me to Frozen as my first movie, and I was like in double-digit numbers of how old I was.
0: Were you like, I hate this?
1: I liked the popcorn, and then it gave me a stomachache, okay. And then I just kind of didn't like movie theaters after that.
0: So the Avengers movies, the Marvel movies, I think are the stupidest thing ever. I used to love
1: those movies.
0: Tobey Maguire's Spider-Man, when I was a kid, he's the best Spider-Man. And when I was a kid, I'm like, I can't wait for more superhero movies. And then once I got older, all these Marvel movies coming out, and I'm like, this is the stupidest thing ever. These movies suck. And people just lose their minds for them. I'm like, these movies stink. The same thing happens in every single movie. It's just brain rot. I'd rather listen to G-Unit while I watch And One mixtapes with Tyler Hero. Tyler Hero, Kate, was asked. Listen to this. This is from the media day yesterday. Here's Tyler Hero. I didn't think I'd like Tyler Hero more than I did until I heard this. Tyler Hero, everyone.
3: You were in a promotional campaign for Marvel Studios a few years ago, right? And as everybody knows, you know, Avengers Doomsday is about to drop.

0: I love Tyler Hero. Thank you for that. What? That's what I would have done. And please revoke that media pass. All right, real quick, line one. Thanks for waiting on hold. Who do we got?
1: Why do you always have to? Why do you always have to bring up race, race, race? That's all you want to talk about. I mean, does the president ever talk about race? Does Bill Michaels ever talk about race? Everybody's the same. It doesn't make any difference who you are. There's no difference between anybody. We're all the same. We're all God-fearing, loving Americans. Now I want to get to my point.
0: Hey, the only race I brought up was an extra saucy white guy, Pete.
1: You said that word again. There's that word. There's no black. There's no brown. There's no white. There's all Americans.
0: I don't know. If you go where I'm from, it's just extra white guys.
1: Yes, there. Oh, last night, yeah. Grant was extra. Grandpa Grumpy Grant, and I was just calling to
0: what was he grumpy about?
1: I'm making an assumption here, but I'm just saying, does your drop dead gorgeous wife have a friend that she might introduce to Grumpy Grant?
0: Well,
1: because
0: I don't know if Grant could be able to handle those kind of women, Pete. But I don't want to spill any beans, but
2: I don't know. I don't know that Grant.
0: I think Grant may or may not be spoken for. So.
1: Okay. Well, I mean, he took a colonoscope toward the Coach Fickell's press conference. Oh, he's so boring. I can't stand it. This is so stupid. And I'm thinking, gee whiz, the guy can basically coach. Yeah, and you want him to be, an orator? I mean, my God, give him a break. He's probably, he's probably saved his job for an extra 2 weeks. But it was, oh, my goodness. I can't, he's so boring. I can't stand this. I'm going to play this clip. It's an awful clip.
0: He's got the gift of gab. Luke Fickell does.
1: And with these press conferences or throwback to when, radio and newspapers were king. I mean, we're inundated with information. Yeah. And besides, I don't care what these guys say because they can't say too much, because if they do, then it's going to hit social media and then everybody's going to be Grant then. They're all going to be tearing him down.
0: And we build up here, Pete. We don't tear down. We build up here.
1: Oh, well, okay. Well, maybe. Well, because you have a drop-dead gorgeous wife, you're probably
0: Pete,
1: not as grumpy
0: do.
1: As some people.
0: We both do, Pete. We both do. Come on.
1: Oh, I had something that my wife, it was something about my wife, but,
0: You'll think of it.
1: As I get closer to 80 years old, my memory's not as good as it is.
0: Pete,
1: it was.
0: Keep calling more.
1: But I just want it for the last time before the playoffs. Could you play Come See What's Brewing?
3: Come on, Brewer!
0: Ooh, here we go.
4: Come see what's brewing.
1: Yeah.
0: There you go,
1: that's
0: Pete.
1: It.
0: There you go, baby. Pete, don't be a stranger. We miss you calling in. Call in more. Song rules.
1: Brewer fever.
0: We love you, Pete.
4: You're part of the team sitting in the
0: See you, Pete. Don't be a stranger. Call him more. I missed you.
1: Yeah.
0: See you, man.
1: So long.
0: See you. Pete, I someone else said Grant was a little grumpy last night.
2: I don't know why.
0: My wife describes Grant as just an old soul. And I said, what do you mean by that? And she looks at me and goes, she's like, don't ask stupid questions. This is what Jen loves to say. I'll ask a question and I already know the answer, but sometimes I just like to be reaffirmed.
2: Right.
0: And Jen will look at me and go, don't ask stupid questions. And then I get a little self-defeated. And then she goes, you already know the answer. She goes, why Grant's an old soul. You know why. Yeah, yes, man. All right, phone calls, hang on. We got to take the long break. We'll be right back. What's for you, Tyler Hero?

0: How is this rule about?
1: This is Over the Line on the Wisco Sports Zone.
0: I wasn't.
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0: Ripping. 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Catch me lane switching in the paint tripping. Turn your neck and your day missing. All right, real quick. Z and the D, we got to get you an OTL love connection too, brother. What's going on?
1: Yeah, I'm original. I'm still tipping on four foes. Original.
0: Yeah.
1: You know, the spinners on the side and the wheels and the make the drills go big.
0: The one and only, you can't clone me. Got a lot of haters, a lot of homies, some of friends, and some of phony.
1: You know what, but I will like to say, yes, I'm still available. I have been available since my kid's pretty much been born.
0: Okay.
1: The reason why me and Kate would not work out, because I'm a movie connoisseur,
0: yeah.
1: And she doesn't like movies, so we know that's not going to work out.
0: Yeah.
1: Even though she likes me, I like her, it just ain't going to work.
0: Something there, and Kate's not in the studio right now. She's getting her Sebastian Cheeks interview ready. But yeah, I feel like there was some kind of spark there. There's a little magic in the air, I thought.
1: I think there was a little magic, but it just ain't going to happen because I have that rule, you know?
0: Yep,
1: you take your age, turn and a half, you add seven, and that's what your dating line is.
0: Okay, real quick, because seeing the D's on right now, and he's kind of a myth that we're not helping him find love and going to Sasquatch Mike instead. But I thought maybe for a second there that there was a couple sparks between you and Z for a moment. Maybe a little magic.
2: Z and I?
0: Yeah, maybe.
2: I mean, Z, you're a really nice guy, but I never felt that personally. However, Z, I'm very happy, very excited to continue to help you with your dating profile if you'd like to as well.
0: Well, isn't that sweet? Isn't that nice?
1: Well, you did a little bit. It worked for like a month, and then after that, everything went to the back burner. So I'm all good.
0: Okay.
1: But I would like to point out, though, Petey, Petey, Petey.
0: We only got like 1 minute, Z.
1: Are we worried about any of the other teams because they have left-handed pitching? Is this team actually good enough for you that you don't have to worry about that? Wow. I'll hang up here, but I'm just wondering where Petey stands on this because we all know Petey's afraid about left-handed pitching when it comes to the Brewers.
0: Thank you, Z. Thank you. And
1: smooches.
0: Smooches. See, buddy.
2: Well, that's a way to put me on the spot.
0: Well, he brought it up right as you were walking in.
2: It's nothing I can't handle.
0: I thought you did that phenomenally, by the way. That was really nice. So, there were no sparks?
2: I mean, we've hung out just like one or two times.
0: Yeah.
2: So, no.
0: All right. We'll come right back.
3: 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I come to break your bones. America's nightmare.
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7: From World Dairy Expo 2026. Hello, everybody. It's the fabulous Farm Babe Pam Yonke in the beautiful outdoors with my friends from Lele. Now, if you are coming to the show, it's right next to the Tan Bark. Easy to find, and you'll see the technology right next to their booth. Talking today with Scott Van Grow. He is the president of the North American Division of Lele. Tell me a little bit about yourself, Scott.
8: Hey, Pam. Thanks so much for having us here today. It's been great. So, yeah, I actually grew up on a farm. Farm kid out there. Grew out up in the West and grew up on a dairy in Idaho and then went to college in Iowa. And so that's for the Midwest out there. Milked on a small dairy out there, about 100 cows. So learned a lot out there on that smaller dairy. Moved out to Michigan and managed some larger dairies for about 10, 15 years. And then kind of went through a couple transitions here. And I wanted to build the largest rope block dairy in the world. And this was 20 years ago. And so it's kind of cool that I come back to Lele here to be a part of this now today.
7: Well, you know, one thing that we want you to learn if you come to World Dairy Expo is Lele is more than milk machines. And Scott, you've got some excellent examples here.
8: We do. 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
0: By here, Grant Bills. Hi.
12: Hello.
0: How are you?
12: Not too bad. It's beautiful. It's a beautiful day.
0: It is. Yesterday was beautiful. Today, every day is a great day. You're not pushing daisies, to be honest with you. But today's extra beautiful. Kate's all dolled up. She's looking great. Per usual, though.
2: It's not usual, and we don't have to lie.
0: We have the return of the Wagarthan American, now the face of the Milwaukee Bucks, Tyler Hero.
12: Oh, God.
0: A throwback of a time forgotten and gone by.
12: There's not much going on in that head of his, is there?
0: Just rap lyrics and maybe and one mixtapes.
12: You see that question about the Avengers that he was...
0: Yes, and I liked him even more after he answered. He's like, what movie? What the hell?
12: Well, I think the question was too many words. I think he...
0: Yeah. Well, also those movies. Who cares about those movies anymore?
12: I don't care
0: like,
12: about
0: please,
12: those
0: can we...
12: Not a Marvel guy. I agree.
0: I'm not a DC guy. I'm not a Marvel guy. I'm a... Well, I was talking about Rose from Titanic today. I'm that kind of guy. Show me a nice pair of set and we're good to go. Grant... You the man. Thanks for the laugh, Kate. We'll see you guys tomorrow. Phil Michaels. Billy! He's next.

0: 18. We've got Wisconsin sports covered. 244DR Fitchburg. WOZN Madison. The Zone.
1: Their offensive line.
0: This is a Wisconsin Sports Zone update.
1: Well, the Green Bay Packers are getting help for their offensive line. They added Laken Tomlinson, formerly on the Dallas Cowboys practice squad, to their 53-man roster, and Mekhi Becton, who was a free agent. Both veteran linemen think they can help out the Packers. Here's more from Tomlinson.
2: You know, obviously going into year 12, I played a lot of ball, and I feel like, you know, still got a lot left in the tank. So I feel like I can bring a lot to the team.
1: With the Packers game against the Buccaneers in Tampa coming up, head coach Matt LaFleur was asked about the line and how quickly these two additions can help.
3: Yeah, I mean, all you can control is how you respond to every situation. 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
1: It'll be Packers and Buccaneers Sunday at noon. Turning to Wisconsin, after the Badgers' 24-20 upset over Penn State at Happy Valley, head coach Luke Fickell was named the Paul Bear Bryant National Coach of the Week yesterday. The Badgers now turn their attention to Michigan State. They'll host them at Camp Randall Saturday, kickoff coming at 11:30.
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1: The regular season is over for the Milwaukee Brewers. They're in wait and see now. They'll take on the winner of the Cubs-Padres. The NLDS will start for them on Saturday. And finally, the Milwaukee Bucks had their media day yesterday. Their preseason will begin next Monday as they host the Timberwolves on October 5th. For the Wisconsin Sports Zone Network, I'm Ebo.
5: Bill Michaels show on a Tuesday edition. Beautiful day today. Beautiful day today. Tuesday edition of the program. Thank you for hanging out with us. Appreciate you very much. Brewers now just sit back and wait. We've got baseball coming up tonight. Padres and Cubs, 9 o'clock this evening, and we get a chance to see game one between those two teams. And the team that wins game one, the majority of the time, wins the series. So a lot of reason tonight to pay attention to this broadcast as far as the Cubs and Padres go. And is there a preference? Last time we saw the Padres swept the Brewers out of San Diego, remember? Is there a preference as to who you may or may not play? So we'll get into that discussion today. Packers locker room was open yesterday, and Tucker Kraft walked his comments back a little bit. I want to get into some of this that was stated, because I think over the weekend there was the look yourself in the mirror stuff that was going on regarding the Green Bay Packers, and rightfully so, because they have obviously not lived up to anywhere near expectations. So we've got that to talk about. You got what should be a relatively exciting homecoming for the Badgers coming up this weekend. So that's going to be a fun weekend out there in Madison. You got rain on, well, later tonight, and then Wednesday into Thursday, and then after that, it looks like it's going to be a beautiful weekend. So you're talking 65, 70 degrees. It should be perfect. Perfect. Perfect for the weekend. So got that going on. You saw the Bears last night with their backup to the backup, Case Keenum, get a win in almost easy fashion over Jalen Hurts in the hapless Philadelphia Eagles. I mean, the Eagles, they didn't look good at all last night. And the Bears, even without Caleb Williams, were able to move the football. And whatever voodoo that Ben Johnson does, as much as I can't stand him, He had Case Keenum looking like, you know, the highlight of Tom Brady last night. I mean, he was firing touchdowns and scrambling in the pocket and, you know, hitting receivers in stride. And, you know, they had Jalen Hurts, who was throwing picks and turned the ball over last night. So, interesting stuff as they ended up getting a win and they go to 2-1. The Eagles are now 2-1. And in the division, the Green Bay Packers sitting at 1-2. So it's not like all is lost when it comes to the records right now. But right now, it's you don't even worry about the division. You're just worrying about getting any kind of a win, but get a win that actually looks like something, you know? And the Packers, in the meantime, are out there scrambling around trying to find themselves some offensive linemen. You want to chime in? We got a lot to get to today. Sam Bruckhouse is going to join us, as he does each and every Tuesday. We're going to talk with him about the NFL. We'll talk with him about the Green Bay Packers. Chuck Freeman is going to join us today, making his weekly baseball visit. We'll talk some Brewers baseball coming up here. Looking forward to that. So it should be a lot of fun. You want to get a hold of us, 877-867-1670, 877-867-1670. You can text us, 608-321-1670. 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Again, Saturday nights, 8 o'clock Central Time on My24 TV in Milwaukee. That is My24 TV in Milwaukee. So there you go. That was it. That's the ways to get a hold of the program. Grant Bills, how the hell you doing today, man?
6: I'm doing good. I was excited last night to just watch Monday Night Football. It was an interesting game with some interesting angles. And I was kind of hoping, Bill, like I was kind of hoping the Eagles would play real well and the Bears would kind of look shaky and we would be able to come in today and say, you know what, week one with the Bears, that was a mirage. That's not right. Who they are. And Ben Johnson really isn't all that. And I don't know. That's a really high-functioning, well-operating offense and team that's playing with a lot of juice. The Bears right now look like the opposite of the Packers, and I was hoping to watch last night's game and find evidence of the contrary, and I don't have it. That team's a league above what the Packers are doing right now. Not to say that that'll be the case the entire year, who knows, but right now I don't find it particularly close.
5: That Bears team, I walked away thinking one thing about that Bears team. If you watched the Bears last night, take all the bias out of it. What did you think of that team? If you had to describe that team in like a sentence, what did you think of that team last night? To see if you and I are on the same page. And I know I shouldn't quiz you this early in the morning.
6: Well, there's a bunch of different ways I could go.
5: There's just one thing I looked at,
6: yeah,
5: overall.
6: And I know you're going for one thing. Executing?
5: You're very close. You're very close. They're well coached.
6: Sure, yeah.
5: They're well coached. They execute. They have a flow to them. They execute on both sides of the ball. I watched numerous times. Now, obviously, their offensive line, they've upgraded tremendously. But I watched as Case Keenum dropped back in the pocket, everybody did their job. I watched their assignments last night. I didn't see guys missing. I didn't see two guys running the same route. I saw a flow to the game. I saw a handoff. Then I saw a rollout. Then I saw a screen. I saw an over-the-middle pass. I saw a deep 20 pass. I just saw different things. And then I saw a defense that was able to kind of lock it down and stand tall. And they've got an attitude, and not a reckless attitude, like a dumb attitude, like they're going to get overzealous and commit a penalty. It just flowed. It just flowed. And I saw everything that I can't stand about Ben Johnson and attitude and all that smug crap and everything. I had to put it aside to watch that game. And I thought, that is a really well-coached team. That is a really well-coached team. You could see, I don't know if you've ever watched like the pregame stuff. I was watching the pregame stuff last night. And you can watch behind the commentators. And I'm watching, like, guys going through their workouts, you know? So the majority of guys, it's like they're there doing their thing. You know, it's just it's the attention to detail that you don't see out of Green Bay. And I hate to say it. It's a much, much, much better coached football team.
6: Well, and I watched Case Keenum last night. And I think you saw in his play the result of coaching and players being assignment sound and executing at a high level. Because Case Keenum, he made a couple throws last night, Bill, where I thought, where is this guy getting off right now? Like, he's just back there firing. Well, you know, compare that to what we've seen with Jordan Love. When you are sure that all of your blocks are where they're supposed to be and all your receivers are where they're supposed to be and everything's clicking, well, then you can just stand back there and let it rip. And you could see that with Case Keenum, who was tremendous last night. I think that was a big part of the reason why. And nowadays I watch Jordan Love, and he's unsure of everything. And you can see it in how he's throwing. It's just night and day difference.
5: Yep. I completely agree. You got a guy, a backup to the backup, who looked calm, cool, confident, believed in the game plan, and the guys around him believed in him. You got a quarterback in Green Bay that is skittish. Now, granted, he's gotten the hell beat out of him. But he's skittish, he's hopping, he's moving. He's got some good receivers. When he's got the time, I mean, you look at the numbers already that both Christian Watson and Matthew Golden have put up. I mean, it's just, he's been fantastic. Those two guys have been fantastic. They're really kind of coming into their own. But Kraft has not emerged numerically, and people, well, look at Kraft, he's shooting his mouth off, he's not doing anything. Yeah, he's doing something. He's staying in and blocking because he can't go out for passes because the offensive line stinks so bad. So, it was just a really well-coached team. They just don't make mistakes. And you saw that last night. So, and I hated to admit it. Hated it. I finally, when I knew the game was pretty much in hand, I was like, I was pissed. I'm like, I'm going to bed. Hell with it. Then I had to turn it back on.
6: Well, I guess I'll just watch the end. Yeah, because, you know, we're not going to have football on again until Thursday. So I'm going to sit there and watch it. I think part of it was the Eagles were, Jalen Hurts was really unimpressive. I think part of the reason why the Eagles offense was kind of so dead for most of the game is the Bears, I don't think they're that talented or good on defense. They hit.
5: Yeah.
6: Like, they hit and they tackle, and they weren't giving up a lot of the Eagles seemed like they were trying to throw a lot of screens or swing passes, and there was nothing there. And I'm not the world's biggest Jalen Hurts person either. But again, takeaway last night, I was hoping to turn that game on and say, I knew the Bears weren't really that good. And they are, at least right now. They're functioning and operating and executing on a way higher level than the Packers, to your point.
5: Yeah. Yeah. No, and there's a lot. I mean, people are looking at, you know, over in the live stream, they're saying a lot of different things. It's like, look, there's enough argument. Everybody wants to pin it on something. There's enough arguing to go around. You know, the talent on the offensive line is nowhere near what we were led to believe. You know, obviously Reed's not playing right now because of the neck injury. And it's a woulda, coulda, shoulda kept this, shoulda done that. It's just like, look, you got bad coaching. You got bad offensive line coaching. You've got right now the talent acquisition on the offensive front isn't come together. It just isn't. And I'm not going to lay it all at the defense's feet, but the defense needs to be able to say, hey, look, if our offense is going to suck, that we're going to have to go win ball games. We can't score. We might have to, but we can't go win ball games. So we got to go out and at least hold this to 17 or less for our team to at least have a shot. So, you know, it's still a work in progress, but that's just a really well-coached team.
6: Well, that's what Matt LaFleur said yesterday at his presser a couple times. He said, well, you know, we got to focus on our fundamentals and we got to focus on executing. It's like, Matt, it's week 4 already. You don't want to be stripping things down to the studs and focusing on this is the time of year where he said, okay, we're off to a good start. Now we want to add in this wrinkle, or we want to make this tweak or this adjustment. And the Packers are, you know, locking in this week of practice to make sure they're blocking the right guys. It's just, it's not where it needs to be. And it jumps off the screen when you watch other teams where they do have it locked in and figured out, like last night.
5: Here's one thing that I want to ask. And I made a statement, and I I think I was correct in saying it, but I wanted to ask because yesterday we're going to hear from Tucker Kraft because Tucker Kraft spoke to the media. But I had stated when Tucker Kraft said, hey, you know, man, the booing, you just didn't expect that, you know, blah, blah, blah. And I get it. You don't, when you play at home and it's your home opener, you expect that your fans are behind you. Unfortunately, the fans weren't behind you because you played so pathetically poor. I mean, it was ugly, okay? You have to look at it from a fan's perspective. However, I believe, and I could be wrong, and I'm only going by the fact that from so many fans that email this program, call this program, text us on this program, and came in live after the game. I'm going by the majority of what was stated. I believe that the fans were not booing specifically the players or specifically Tucker Kraft or specifically that team. I honestly believe they were booing management. They were booing LaFleur. They were booing Goody. They were booing policy. That's what I believe. Right or wrong, that's what I believe. So I want to know, specifically, if you were at the game and you were booing, what was your booing just booing because of the product on the field? Or was your booing because you're so upset with LaFleur, you're so upset with Goody, you're so upset with policy? What specifically were you booing? Because I had said, I think it was on, was it Monday's show yesterday or maybe on Friday? No, Friday's show. I said, if Tucker Kraft is listening, I don't think they were booing you. I don't think they were specifically booing the players. I think they were booing the management. So as much as you can take it and say, I can't believe they were booing us, you know, you don't expect that at home. And this, I think there's a level of frustration that Packers fans feel about a couple of things. One, the way the season ended last year. Two, nobody knows what the contract extension terms are for Matt LaFleur or Brian Gutekunst. On a publicly traded, or owned, I should say, entity, and they don't know. They've been specifically kept in the dark. And the fact that many people at least raised their voice, much to the tone-deaf Ed policy, did not appreciate the way the season ended and thought, okay, this has run its course, it's time to move on. I understand why Ed did what he did. Continuity, the whole thing. You didn't want to just, you know, start changing things just because you're the guy. But I also think that you were at a tipping point. You had an extension and you had a chance to make a change the way the season ended, all the rumblings that was going on, whatever. Okay. So my thought was, from all the people that came in, the chance of Matt LaFleur sucks outside of the stadium as I was leaving, that people were booing the management and or the coach, not specifically the players. Or were you booing the players and just the totality of this whole thing is a total crap show? Whatever it is. But I just wanted to know. So if you're at the game, you can either hit us up in the live stream, text us, 877-867-1670. Or if you want to email the program, you can do it. 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Or you can just call, 877-867-1670. So anyway, I wanted to find out for sure because I don't want to I don't want to overspeak something that I may not be speaking on behalf of the fans for. So I wanted to check. All right, let's do this. We'll take a break. We'll come back. We got a lot more to get to. Stay tuned. More of the Bill Michaels Show coming up right after.
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0: Welcome back in the Bill Michaels Show. This beautiful Tuesday. Oh, my goodness. Tonight, yeah, baby, you know what's going on tonight. Tonight is enjoy yourself night, a little baseball on a tube. Might head down to the wagon wheel tonight. Take a sandwich with me. A little baseball. Late night baseball, though. Enjoy some Cousins subs. If you're out and about today and you're thinking about a light lunch or maybe just an enjoyable lunch, some comfort food, whatever it happens to be, they got something for everybody, whether it's the cheese curds, the fries, the chocolate shakes, you name it, or my personal favorite, the pepperoni melt, extra mayo, extra cheese. Oh, so good. I don't put the oregano on it, though. Too much oregano can ruin it. So leave the oregano off. But, that's such a good sandwich. Such a good sandwich. So many good ones there. Or if you are having a meeting, as I do later today, and you got more than a few people, and you want to feed them because it's at 4 o'clock, and, you know, you've got that kind of in-between time. 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Patrick listening to us in Colby. Now, this is what I was asking before we go to Patrick. This is what I was asking. Look, I was at the game. People were booing. Tucker Kraft felt like they were booing the players. I thought they were booing more management than anything just because of the frustration with the coaching, with the offensive line, maybe the talent, Goody, or Ed Policy. So that was my take on this. So I want to know if you were at the game, what you were specifically booing. Let's go to Patrick. Patrick, how you doing today, man? What's up?
1: Hey, Bill. Doing well. We were at the game. We're season ticket holders, and I was really basically focusing on the referees at the beginning of the game, some of the bad calls that really started the contempt in the audience. I think the crowd was starting to boo them. And, of course, The bad play continued on and continued on, and then it was Matt LaFleur, a lot of people talking about it, said we should have got rid of him. Yeah. So there's a lot of, there's a lot of angst about that. And then I do believe towards the end of the game, I think everybody was so angry. I think they did start booing some of the bad plays, some of the drop balls, inconsistencies, those types of things. But it really started off with the refs, and it just escalated from there.
0: I could see that. I would not disagree from that because I thought some of the officiating was a little bit iffy. When I walked outside, I don't know if they were still chanting when you left and what time you left, but I left with about 8 minutes to go in the game to get over to do the postgame show. And with people outside chanting, Matt LaFleur sucks. And it was loud. I mean, it was like one group of guys started it and it started growing and growing. People were at Kroll's chanting it. And I was like, wow, they're not booing the players. They're upset with the way this coaching staff is handling things right now. Now, I don't know if it was still going on when you were out there, but that was my take on it, that a lot of people were booing the management and or the head coach. Would you agree or disagree?
1: No, I totally agree with that. I think that was the tip of the iceberg that threw everybody over the edge. That's for sure.
0: Yeah. Okay. That's what I wanted to kind of – that when Tucker Kraft said it's hard to be booed, I thought, I don't think they're booing you, dude. I think they're booing other things. So, yeah I get it.
1: I agree, Bill. Yep, I do. And I've never seen so many people leave a game that early before in all the years I've been going to Packer games.
0: You know what's funny?
1: Unbelievable.
0: I agree with you. I was walking out, and there was a guy, and I don't know if it was his wife or daughter or whoever. She was looked a little younger than him. Anyway, long story short, she's walking out, and they're walking out, and he says to her, he's looking around, he goes, I've never seen this many people leave the game this early in a long time. And my first thought was going back to December of 2018 when Mike McCarthy got fired and they got beat by Arizona in that 20-17 game. And even then, they didn't leave that early because the Packers still had a shot at winning that game. But that was very reminiscent of that day. So, Patrick, appreciate the phone call, man. Thanks so much.
1: Yeah, have a good day. Thanks.
0: You too. Let's go to our buddy Mike in Rockford. Mike, what's going on, man? How you doing, pal?
2: Oh, Bill, great to talk to you. I watched that game last night and it disgusted me because I wanted the Bears to lose so bad. I would have at least made my week a little bit better. I agree with you. I heard you say you can't stand Ben Johnson, and I got to say I agree with you. And maybe the reason I can't stand Ben Johnson is because he's so damn good. And I know he's new into the league as a head coach, but this guy, I'm telling you, he's got these guys playing. I live down in enemy territory. I listen to the Chicago station, sports station, and he's got these guys playing. I mean, last year they plucked guys off of practice squads and they plugged them in, no-name receivers that were making catches to win games in the last seconds. And just, you know, it's such a difference when you got a coach that, you know, his players, the players believe in their coach. And you could see it with this guy. And you look at LaFleur and it's like the opposite. It's like a dead, zombified a house full of dead cards in there. I mean, these guys aren't playing for him. He doesn't have the motivation. You can hear when he talks, he just has this dull monotone voice. I mean, Ben Johnson's got these guys cheering. I'm not trying to give kudos to the Bears. I can't stand them. But right. But I called earlier on Ebo's show, Bill, and I want your opinion on this. You know, the Packers, I've lived in Bears Den here for my family, everybody, my friends. I grew up in the Chicago suburbs. I had to suffer hearing the Bears suck so bad, but I was in my glory because the Packers, ever since Favre came in the league, about 93, 94, when they started, you know, they got to their first Super Bowl after that, you know, and they haven't really looked back. They had a couple years where they had lows, but they always seem to turn this thing around and fix it. Just like the 49ers, the Patriots, the Steelers, these good organizations that build from the bottom up, they build their teams through, you know, drafting. They get a free agent here and there to plug in, and then the guy works out good and makes the team. But the Packers have been one of the finest organizations in the last 30-plus years as far as winning won the division, I think, more than any other team. Or they're right there. You know, but the 49ers had their lulls, and so the Patriots, and they had to clean house and turn it around. And I think we might be seeing the beginning of this, Bill. I hate to say it, but I know the Packers have a better roster than the Bears. But I mean, if you put Ben Johnson on the Packers, I think the Packers would be 3-0. And I think the Packers have a way better roster than the Bears. This guy's he's taking these players, and these guys are playing for him, and this is what we need. I mean, whether Gutekunst is going to be around or not to make this next decision, but they need to get a head coach in here like a Ben Johnson, someone that's going to get their players to play, because I'm jealous of what I see in Chicago. I really am. You know, the scary thing about them, Bill, they don't have the greatest roster right now. I mean, their defense really does suck, and their offense, you know, but if they get some pieces and Ben Johnson stays the way he is, they're going to be a force to be dealt with. It makes me sick to say it, but you got to give that guy credit. Ben Johnson is the real deal, and Matt LaFleur needs to go flush himself down the toilet. I'm sorry. But I'll hang up and listen, Bill. Thanks for taking my call, buddy.
0: Appreciate it. I feel your you know, frustration. I understand that. I would think, overall, I think the Packers have a better roster. Overall, I think where the Bears are stacked, their roster's really good on the offensive side and not anywhere near as good on the defensive side. I think Montez Sweat is fantastic. They do have some players defensively, but they are not the Packers have, like I said, more talent, but I think they've got, you know, like I mentioned, Montez Sweat, TJ Edwards is pretty good. I'm not thrilled with like Devin Bush in the middle linebacking core. They picked him up, I think it was from Cleveland. They just drafted Thieneman. They picked him up in Muhammad. So those two guys haven't come into their own yet. They're kind of waiting for them. Austin Booker is not a bad end and a rotational guy. But I think the Packers are more talented. The Packers' biggest weakness is one of the Bears' biggest strengths, to be perfectly honest with you. You know, with Joe Tooney, Gary Bradbury at center. God, who am I missing here? Braxton Jones, who's their big left tackle, who they drafted fifth round, by the way. Fifth round. God, they've got Darnell Wright, who's just been as solid could be. They picked him in the first round, as a matter of fact. He's paying off. So I think some of their guys up front are really good offensively. And then you look at DeAndre Swift, Monangai, who I think is solid. And there's still Keith Keenum and Caleb Williams and Colson Loveland. You know, they got a solid tight end. Adunze is, you know, him and Burden, they work really well together. Khalif Raymond. Jadae Walker is another one that they have at one of the other wide receiver positions. So I think they're really good. I don't think they're great, but I think they're really good in a lot of areas. 877-867-1670. Let's go to Tony, listening to us in Sussex. Tony, how you doing, man? What's going on?
3: I'm good. I wasn't at the game, but that's what I was thinking when I was on the couch and between my wife and I watching the game. I was thinking, how would we have the audacity to put this team on the field? Okay?
0: Yeah.
3: And to me, if they think by getting a couple linemen that it's going to fix everything, I don't buy that one bit. You know, aren't they supposed to be able to develop chemistry, you know, and blocking schemes and things? I just don't. You know, I saw the Bears last night, and I dislike them too. You know, I mean,
0: yeah.
3: But I got to give them kudos, man. They play with tenacity, and those guys. I mean, he gets everything out of his players, and you know, they were playing like they were playing, you know, for a playoff position.
0: Mm-hmm.
3: That's what I saw, and it was kind of and their line's good. I think, I mean, they were running. Their line's good. They beat Philadelphia up last night, and I didn't expect that.
0: Right. Yeah, I didn't think that they would. No, I agree with you. No, I appreciate the phone call, Tony. I was impressed with the way they played. Now, I don't want to sit here and go over and over and over again, you know, how much better I think the Bears are, because I still want to see the Packers beat them. And the Packers get them in a couple of weeks, as a matter of fact. They've got this game coming up against Tampa Bay, and then they come back home and take on the Bears, and in back-to-back weeks, the Bears and the Cowboys. But we said a lot of the same things about Matt LaFleur when he first took over this team, by the way, just an FYI. So I'm not totally throwing the baby out with the bathwater here and saying Matt LaFleur's been a terrible head coach, and because I won't do that. Some people will say that. Well, it was all Rodgers. No, it wasn't. No, it wasn't. It's a dumb comment. The reason being is because if it was all Rodgers, Rodgers would have had a 13-14 win season the prior year prior, and they didn't. They had a 4-win season. Matt LaFleur comes in, culture change, things start to be better offensively, the better relationship that the head coach had with the quarterback. Everything seemed a lot more harmonious at the time with Rodgers finally getting back on track once they drafted Jordan Love and everything, and they ended up having a hell of a run in back-to-back years. Were mistakes made? Absolutely. But you don't say it's all Rodgers, because it wasn't. Put it this way. It can't be all Rodgers to make things good, and it's all LaFleur to make things bad. You can't say that. If it's good, then give the head coach credit. If it's bad, you give the head coach credit. That's fine. But when things are good, you got to give him credit too. People are too quick to say, well, it's this guy's fault for this, but, you know, the net positive's never here. That you can't do that. Can't do it at all. There are people out there that want to do that, and I don't, that's the reason when you send me emails, I don't respect them. I just write to the garbage. Because all you're going to do is complain and nitpick every little thing, and that's fine. There's certain things that I do. But when there's credit to be given, you refuse to do it. And we keep it real. 877-867-1670, 877-867-1670. Hit us up. This is certainly spurred a topic, we shall say. Let's do this. We'll take a break. We'll come back. Don't go anywhere. I promise you. I'm going to get to you. I promise you. I'll tell you this. It was a sad, sad day last week. Took the boat to Skipper Bud's. Walked in. Kathy, she said, hey, Bill. I said, I'm back. She said, anything wrong? I said, no. She said, why you look so sad? I said, because summer's ending. I took my boat in for storage. She said, we'll get it winterized right away. Came outside with me. They do the inspection. There's no marks on it. Boy, the boat still really looks good. You know, is it running good? Yeah, it's running great. Here you go. Well, we're going to grease this. Okay, great. You know, the crank for the wheel on the front of it to raise and lower it. Well, that looks a little rusty. We'll make sure that's taken care of. I said, okay, great. We'll strap it down, cover it up. Okay, great. Winterize it. Then we're going to take it to storage. I said, okay. And it was like I was sitting here with my hand on it, like, bye, I'm going to miss you. Because that's the significance of summer, man. My boat's going away. I still got an opportunity to ride the motorcycle a few times, but the boat is now officially put away. 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
5: From World Dairy Expo 2026, on a beautiful Tuesday, it's the fabulous Farm Babe Pam Yonke with my friends from Lele, and we have got a beautiful location just outside the Tan Bark, across from the Expo Hall, near New Holland Pavilion. A great spot to take a look at some of the latest technologies when it comes to milk harvesting, but it's more than that. Scott Van Grau is along with us. He's president of the North American Division of Lele. It really is a lot more than just that milking machine, but you got a pretty impressive milking machine here, too.
6: We do. You know, so if you're coming to the Expo, swing by, check it out. We do have an operating milking machine. Haven't had that for a lot of years. So if you haven't seen one, come out and see it. If you have seen one, come by. There's some new technology on there here. Talk to the people and then follow up with us and talk about those things.
5: You know, I see so many next generation farms that are saying, we want quality of life. We want to be able to take a vacation. This speaks to them.
6: Absolutely, it does. So just thinking of from my world back in the day, this is why I was introduced to Lele, because of this. And honestly, it's a great way to go. And so ask the questions, what's important to you? We have a fit for numerous farm sizes, whether it's a retrofit or if you're looking at a new one out there, whether it's milking, feeding, or the such.
5: Now, you do get an opportunity if you'd like. They've got a showcase that's going on tomorrow. Scott, tell me a little bit about that. If you want to get information yourself, look for the Lele Facebook page. Tell me a little bit about that showcase.
6: Yeah, the Lele Facebook page. Check it out or swing by the booth. We still have a few slots out there to ride the bus. It's at Tower View. It's our Vector. So that's our feeding robot out there. And so if you want to see a state-of-the-art place and really learn more about it, swing by. I think we have a few slots back, but they're going to fill up fast. Otherwise, if you want, you can hop in the truck with me, I guess. I'm going to go, too. So it's going to be a great time.
5: 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And now here he is, the president of the North America Division of Lele at World Dairy Expo. You want to go on the showcase tour tomorrow? Come and get that last slot that remains. Otherwise, take a look at the technology just outside the Tan Bark with Lele. 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

0: Welcome back to the program. Bill Michaels Show. Sat down on Saturday. Caught the end of the Badger game at Nice Ash Cigar Bar. Hoisted the victory cigar. Nice. Nice. It's good stuff. Pretty good music, too. I can't for the life of me remember the gentleman's name. He was a solo act. Plays a little bit of beat stuff off of his iPad, but other than that, he's really good. And I can't, like I said, I can't remember the guy's name for the life of me. It's terrible. Shame on me. But it was really, it was a good vibe down there on Saturday night. Check it out. Today is Turntable Tuesday, by the way. You bring in some of your own albums and you throw it on the turntable. You can take a listen to it when you're in there. Just kind of hanging out. Turntable Tuesday. They've got then Thursday, Friday, and Saturday live music. 13 different flavors of hookahs. Large walk-in humidor. And they've got the fine bourbons and whiskeys. That is the Nice Ash Cigar Bar. 323 West Main Street, downtown Waukesha. But if you, even if you don't smoke, just go in and hang out. It's a really good vibe. Really good place to be. That's the Nice Ash Cigar Bar. Let's get back to the phone calls. Let's go Jordan. Well, let's try this. Let's go to Doug in Luxembourg. Doug, how you doing, man? What's going on?
1: Hey, doing good. You know, Tarkin summer is going away, but you know what? It's the best time to get the boat out and go fishing right now.
0: Yeah, it is a good time to fish. That's true. Fall is a great time to fish. I agree with you.
1: On the Packers, you know, I'm guilty of this as much as anybody. Like, you know, we're Packer fans, and we love to think that we have the best players, and we have a whole ton of talent on the team, but... You know what? I'm looking at this like, you know, maybe we're misjudging the talent and overrating the talent we have on the team a little bit. You know, maybe maybe a lot. You know, right. you line up the Bears and the Packers, and you want to say the Packers have more talent, but the results would show otherwise, if you know what I mean.
0: Yeah, you know, I understand that.
1: We have players... We have players that look like they have a hell of a lot of talent because they'll flash and they'll make a play or two in a game. But where are they the rest of the game when it matters?
0: Yeah.
1: You know, even Edgar and Cooper, you make a couple of great plays in the first quarter and then he'll get juked and he'll miss a tackle that goes for 40 yards and it's the other team's winning touchdown. You know what I mean? Same thing with guys like Xavier McKinney, even Evan Williams, and they just miss way too many tackles. You know?
0: I haven't even taken a look at how many missed tackles they have in a season. I'll have to take a look at that number.
1: Oh, it's terrible. That all of those long runs against Atlanta, it's just missed tackles. The guy comes up and he meets the guy in the

0: and he makes one move on him, and he stands flat-footed instead of trying to attack the guy or wait, you know, like we were saying, wait for the cutback. But you got a guy like Xavier McKinney turns his back on the guy that's running towards him and gives up another 25 yards. It looked like ha-ha Clinton Dix all over again, and then we anoint this guy as the greatest safety in the league. It's not even close. You know, like, yeah, he got his interception. Wow, one or two now in the last 25 games he's played. You know, you gotta look at it realistically.
1: Actually, right now, the Packers are the second most tackling team in the National Football League.
2: They were pretty good in the first two games. They had some bad plays against Bijan Robinson, but they've been pretty solid.
1: They had six misses against the Falcons, and they had three in game one and three in game two. They are the second best tackling team in the National Football League.
0: Well, they weren't in the fourth quarter against the Vikings.
1: Okay. Well, you're going back to the Vikings game. I mean, I'm talking right now. You're saying they're a terrible tackling team right now, and I'm saying I'm looking at the numbers, and they're the second best tackling team in all of football right now. The only team that's better than them is the Lions. To be honest with you, the Packers have two turnovers defensively. So the Lions, four of them for the Vikings, three for the Panthers, four for the Broncos. So they got a couple other teams, Chargers and Giants, ahead of them. But actually, your whole narrative was just shot to hell. Appreciate the phone call. 877-867-1670. 877-867-1670. I get it that in an important moment, maybe they miss a tackle. I get that. But you're taking things singularly. And I understand what you're saying. But you're also, remember, if you want to put it this way, The Packers offensively have had the ball for 47 minutes total this season. The Packers defensively have been on the field for almost 72 minutes this season. Think about that. They've played more than a half of football defensively than they have offensively because the offense is so bad. They're on the field so much more, which I know it's, you know, you don't want to hear the excuses, but it's an honest fact. They're playing a lot more football and on the field a lot more because the offense is so apropos to go three and out.
2: Short week on Thursday night, too, against that running back.
1: Yeah. Like,
2: I'm not saying I condone it, but I understand the defense saying, screw this. Like, let's just get to the end of the game. That's human nature.
1: Right.
2: I think, by and large, Packers defense has been pretty good this year. I don't have too many complaints about them.
1: Right. I know people want to look at it and go, every missed tackle is a highlight. I get it. But I'm just kind of looking at it. I'm like, no. They're actually one of the better tackling teams in the National Football League. The Lions are number one, Vikings number three, Cowboys number four. Believe it or not, because the Cowboys' defense has not been great. Panthers are number five, Eagles number six, Buccaneers number seven, Broncos, Ravens, Colts. And then you kind of are where you would expect them to be in the bottom when you look at a team that's not very good defensively, and the Bears are bottom four when it comes to tackles and missed tackles. But the Packers are number two. So anyway, in that part of the narrative, that's crap. The other part of it, when you talk about, you know, the offense and things that they need to do and, you know, getting better and quarterback, and I understand. Kay Jones says over on Instagram, he said, hey, try to convince me Love is a top 10 quarterback after watching the first 3 weeks of games. Hard to put him in a top 20. Yeah, I can't do it.
2: You are who your record says you are.
1: Yeah.
2: It's that hard.
1: I can't.
2: They're 1-2,
1: it.
2: And they almost lost to the Jets. Like, they needed to come back to beat the Jets.
1: Yeah, I can't do that. That's what I see out of Jordan Love at times. Part of it is because he's just on the run. But right now in the National Football League, he is ranked 23rd. And when it comes to games played that are with number of passes and dropbacks eligible, only Jameis Winston is rated completion percentage-wise less than him, 51%. And Jameis Winston has played in two games, but he only has a total of 49 attempts. He played in the second half of that game when Jackson Dart went down, and he got one start. So out of anybody that's got more than 100 attempts on the season, Jordan Love is dead last in completion percentage. He's dead last. So he's ninth in touchdowns on the season. Ninth in touchdowns, two picks so far. You look at like Drake May, Matthew Stafford's got four picks already. Touchdown, four picks.
2: Other quarterbacks throw picks, man. This is why I know we beat Jordan Love to death. I watch other games. I say, oh, there's a bad pass.
1: Yeah.
2: Oh, there's a pick.
1: Right. Aaron Rodgers has a couple. Patrick Mahomes has two of them already.
2: To be fair, Jordan Love has two, right?
1: Yeah.
2: The first against the Vikings, he was getting hit and it was tipped. And then this last one against the Falcons, I don't care. They were down a million and he's trying to rifle one in. I don't even think either of these two picks have been bad.
1: They haven't been consequential. They haven't been end of the game, down by a score, you're driving, it's first down, and instead of just throwing it away, he throws one up, which we've seen him do before. We haven't seen that. So is he top 10 right now? No. No. And you can go back to this game against Atlanta. He had flat-out misses in that game against Atlanta. I think there is enough blame right now to go around, to be honest with you. There's enough blame to go around right now. Rick's very quick to defend Aaron Rodgers. Both of them went right through the receiver's hands. Who cares? He's still got two. I'm not going to go through every quarterback that's got a pick to say whether it was or wasn't their fault. My point is that everybody's got a couple. It happens to everybody. I'm just going through numbers here. I'm not going through everybody's picks. So that's my point. My point is that Rodgers has a couple. Matthew Stafford has a few. Everybody's got some. That's the point. Drake May's got nine of them. He's been terrible. Matthew Stafford's got five. Cooper Rush has five. Justin Herbert's got eight of them on the season, Jalen Hurts has eight picks already this season. Tyler Shock has 10. Believe it or not, picks. Drake May has six. Matthew Stafford has four. Cooper Rush has four. Justin Herbert has four. Kirk Cousins has three. Daniel Jones has three. So in the grand scheme of things, when you look at it, there's a whole group of people, Aaron Rodgers, Baker Mayfield, Patrick Mahomes, Sam Darnold, Kyler Murray, Josh Allen, Jordan Love, Malik Willis, Trevor Lawrence, Bryce Young, they all have two picks. So his touchdown interception ratio right now, it's not terrible.
2: Correct.
1: That's my point.
2: And it is a good point that you're making and riveting. If we don't break in the next 30 seconds or so, we are going to be up a creek for this hour. So
1: oh, God. Right. Oh, my bad.
2: No, we're good. We're good.
1: All right. Break coming up. We'll be more.
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1: That fast, we got to the top of the hour. An hour down, we got three more yet to go. Don't go anywhere. Into a really good discussion. Plus, when we come back, there was a very legitimate question asked to Matt LaFleur that he dismissed. It bothers me. It just does. You'll hear it when we come back. Stay tuned. We got more of the Bill Michael Show right after this.

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1: Well, the Green Bay Packers are getting help for their offensive line. They added Laken Tomlinson, formerly on the Dallas Cowboys practice squad, to their 53-man roster, and Mekhi Becton, who was a free agent. Both veteran linemen think they can help out the Packers. Here's more from Tomlinson.
2: You know, obviously going into year 12, I played a lot of ball, and I feel like, you know, I still got a lot left in the tank. So I feel like I can bring a lot to the team.
1: With the Packers game against the Buccaneers in Tampa coming up, head coach Matt LaFleur was asked about the line and how quickly these two additions can help.
3: Yeah, I mean, all you can control is how you respond to every situation. And, you know, we're going to attack it head on and try to put the guys out there that we feel give us the best opportunity to go win a football game.
1: It'll be Packers and Buccaneers Sunday at noon. Turning to Wisconsin, after the Badgers 24-20 upset over Penn State at Happy Valley, head coach Luke Fickell was named the Paul Bear Bryant National Coach of the Week yesterday. The Badgers now turn their attention to Michigan State. They'll host them at Camp Randall Saturday, kickoff coming at 11:30.
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1: The regular season is over for the Milwaukee Brewers. They're in wait and see now. They'll take on the winner of the Cubs-Padres. The NLDS will start for them on Saturday. And finally, the Milwaukee Bucks had their media day yesterday. Their preseason will begin next Monday as they host the Timberwolves on October 5th. For the Wisconsin Sports Zone Network, I'm Ebo.

0: Dodgers sit back tonight. They watch. They wait. Cubs-Padres this evening. We'll watch game one of the NLWC, the National League Wild Card Round. Packers in the locker room yesterday. We're going to hear from Tucker Kraft, among others, coming up. And the Badgers, they should have a pretty sweet homecoming this weekend. Looks like the weather's going to be great. You're coming back after knocking off number 13 Penn State. A lot of mojo going on right now, some feel-good stuff. You can't stub your toe. This is all about character now. How do you handle success? Go out and play a hell of a game. Knock off Michigan State, a team that now we believe you should beat. So that's the way you capitalize on knocking off number 13. You can't turn around, and now you're knocking on the door of the top 25. You can't turn around and lose to what's considered to be a lesser team. So they've got that going on. And we'll talk some baseball coming up here at the bottom of the hour. Our buddy Chuck Freeman from the Locked On Brewers podcast is going to be joining us. But in the meantime, we're talking more Packers football. Now, before we get into the phone calls, and I'm going to get into those in just a second, okay? I promise you. But I wanted you to hear this. I wanted you to hear this because there was discussion with Matt LaFleur about, look, your offensive line is bad. We all know that. And I've said this before. I can't believe. Now, you're only as good as your weakest link. Okay, if you got a bad center, you got a bad guard, whatever, you're not going to have the greatest offensive line. But there's really not anybody right now rating out very high. You know, it's not like you've got Jordan Morgan just kicking ass and doing his job and taking people up the field and pancake blocking. You don't have anybody right now that's really getting the job done, right? Okay. So if you have talent, and the whole, the sum of the parts, all just look bad. Could that then be coaching? Again, because everybody's bad? You're telling me like everybody you picked, everybody you drafted, everybody you said has a spot on this offensive front, is that bad? So the question was asked to Matt LaFleur, and I think legitimately so. We've watched the degradation of this offensive line over the last few years. It used to be plug and play, and it's not that way anymore. Right? The degradation of the offensive, line, does it warrant a legitimate look and or firing of Luke Butkus? It just hasn't been the same since Stenovich became the offensive coordinator and Butkus became the offensive line coach. This was Matt LaFleur's response.
1: Matt, I'm not in the meetings, but just given on how the Lions played through three games, at what point do you have to consider making a change to the coaching staff there?
2: No, I'm not going to respond to that question.
0: Not even going to respond to that question. That is condescension at its finest. Why not, Matt? Your offensive line sucks. Why not? Why can't you? Can you say with a straight face that everything's fine? Ah, the coaching's great. It's the players that suck. Because then you're blowing it on Goody. You can't even answer the question. I won't even answer that question. Why? You should. What you should say is something to the effect of, you know what, we're all working really, really hard to try to get this thing better. The players are working hard. Coaches are working hard. You can answer the question without answering the question, but the condescension of, I'm not even going to answer that. Hate that. There's a lot of ways to answer questions very politically correct without being a jag like that. You think you're putting anybody else on your side as we watch the erosion of this football team? And then you're sitting on the pedestal with the condescension going, I'm not even going to answer that. You should. Because after all, Ed Policy is the one that said, no, we got faith in you. You're the head coach. I'm not going to answer that. That's a garbage answer.
3: So he is being a prick a little bit in the way that he answers it. I actually like the answer because to me it's like, oh, okay. So you co-sign everything that's being coached, everything that's being taught. That's your coach. You've embraced it. That's not a scapegoat then. You know what I mean? Mm-hmm. So he answered like a prick.
0: Right.
3: But it was an answer. It was a direct answer. That's my guy. I'm not firing him. I believe in him. Okay. So now we know that. You know, now we can proceed with that. He answered the question. He answered right. like a prick, but it was an answer. And now we have that knowledge moving forward with how we evaluate the O-line. So I appreciate right. that part of it at least.
0: So, no, I understand that. But it, to me, it's like nobody else is throwing you life preservers right now. So why are you splashing water in your own face?
3: Why act like the question is unfair right. and ridiculous? Sure, I get that.
0: That's exactly it. It's like, it is a legitimate question. You know, is it the line? Is it the talent? Is it the coaching? And all you got to do is go, you know what? I get it. Right now we're struggling. You know, hey, we're all working really hard to try to fix this thing to make sure everybody's assignment sure that we're all on the same page. There's all the cliche craptastic answers you can fire off. But to get mad, kind of dickish at the question? Come on, man. You're not helping yourself. You're just digging a hole, and now you look up, and you're way below the top of the hole. And instead of saying, hey, can somebody give me a hand here or maybe help trying to climb your way out, you're just throwing dirt on yourself, man. You're giving nobody a reason to even consider hanging on to you for whatever, you know? Just watching it spiral. I hope it gets fixed. I hope that they win games. I hope that we're talking about the postseason, all that kind of stuff. What I saw on Thursday night doesn't lead me to believe so. And if you want to be obstinate about it, see ya.
2: Oh, I'm not going to respond to that question.
0: Okay. Not going to respond to it. That's beneath me. Okay. 877-867-1670, 877-867-1670. If you want to give us a shout, please feel free. Let's go to Dale listening to us in Green Bay. Dale, how you doing, man? What's going on?
4: Hey, Bill, first-time call. I love this show. I can't wait every day for 10 o'clock to come on. You just jacked the whole state up, and I love it.
0: I appreciate it.
4: I'm right. Yeah, I'm right with you. I played high school football for a very short period of time, and our coach, he tore a kid's helmet off. Spit his chew right in the helmet and made him wear it the rest of the day for freaking false starting. You know, there's no, these guys are gutless. There's nothing to this team. And I'm going to the Tampa Bay game this week, Bill, and I know you were there last Thursday. I don't know if you were looking at the sideline to see if anybody was getting their ass jacked up.
0: Yep.
4: Were they? Were their coaches getting people's faces? And
0: Nope.
4: No. And even, you know, Mike McCarthy and Holmgren, all of them guys, if you did something wrong, you false started, whatever, they'd throw them on the bench and say, hey, and somebody be in their face and tell them what you're doing wrong. And there's no heart to this team at all. So when I'm down in Tampa Bay this week, I'm going to be looking at the sideline a lot and seeing it's easy to go and cheer for your guy when he caught a touchdown. But like you said, it's hard to be a coach when you suck and you got to get these guys focused. Mm-hmm. And there's no focus. I think when they walk up and down the sideline.
0: Let me give you real quick. My synopsis of the sideline was, come over, look at your coach, nothing said. They went over and sat down. You have, some of the assistants that come over, they'll sit by Jordan Love, they'll look at a few things. But for the most part, it was, I did my job, I'm going to go sit on the bench, take it easy, rest, look around. Nobody's up cheering for the other side. Nobody's doing anything. You know, I mean, there's no confrontations. There's no screaming and yelling. There's no pull your head out of your ass. There's, you know, you got Micah Parsons doing a few things, and the dude can't play. So people kind of look at him going, okay, whatever. When you come back, we'll see. But there is nothing. And that's the reason I said that team had the body language of a team that gave up on Thursday night. By the fourth quarter, midway through the third, it was like, okay, they're done. I'm going to get out of here. They're done. And I waited a while, and about 8 minutes to go in the game, I got out of there. But they were done. There was no fight left in that dog.
4: Yeah, I agree. I think they just hand out sippy cups on the sideline. Here you go. Here's your sippy cup. It makes me so mad. It's just so bad. Yeah. And I hope down in Tampa Bay, I'm just like you. I hope I can go down there and have a win and cheer for them.
0: Yeah.
4: But I'm going to be watching the sidelines and seeing what's happening.
0: Yep.
4: So no, thanks I appreciate a lot. I really appreciate your show. You're wonderful for this state. Thank you.
0: Thanks, bud. Appreciate it. There you go. He drops off. You get on board 877-867-1670. Gerard is here. Gerard, how the hell are you doing today, man? What's going on?
5: Hey, Bill. I'm surprised we're still questioning these things by LaFleur, because he always reminds me of the girl you're with at the drive-in and you're saying, why not? And she keeps saying, because. And you'll say, why not? And she'll say, because. Why not? Because. And this is him. You know, you talk about decisions being made. When things started to go sideways with this team 6 years ago, you know, when all these things started, you know, being kind of obvious to me, at least anyway, what he did was he couldn't make a decision. So he always made the wrong decision. So eventually he started to overcompensate. And then he'd be the fake tough guy and go for the decision, go for the 1 yard. And he's just a bad coach, head coach. No matter which way you look at it, okay? Well, I'm not going to get into Rodgers, him thing, because Rodgers has his own issues and all that stuff, and that was a big ball of wax. But the whole thing is, that's what he does, and he's always done it. He's like a guy he's like a 15-year-old kid. You know how they always start to talk back to you then, you know, at 15 years old? And then he's trying to grow up all the time, and he's constantly trying to grow up. It's like he doesn't even know himself that well as the head coach, and he doesn't know what to do in these, you know, these big situations. And as far as Goody is concerned, the arrogance between the two of them, you can't top it anymore. Goody has made over 9 mistakes on the offensive line alone in the last couple of years. Myers was a double mistake. Now, did I say Myers is mediocre? Yes, he was. Is he better than what you got? Yes, he is.
6: Yes, he was.
5: Okay. But the big mistake with Myers is that they didn't pick Humphreys. You see what I mean? Mm-hmm. So, in other words, they if you don't have – and then all of a sudden, Ryan is the PPD guy. You know, so what I do in this, hopefully both of them would be gone. Okay. And I agree with you. I keep the cap guy. I agree with you totally. He's pretty bright, that guy. Yep. So what I would do is this. I go to the 49ers, the Rams, and Seattle. And I go through all their front offices. And I go through all their coaching staffs. These are winning organizations, right? So especially the 49ers. And I try to, you know, look, we got Holmgren from there, right? But, I mean, this is where I go. I go to these guys and I try to get that. Even though LaFleur was buddies with the Ram coach and all, that's meaningless. All that stuff is meaningless. His character wasn't tested. That's what the problem with LaFleur is. But that's what I do. I go to those organizations and I say, now, let me say this about Goody. Did he make good moves? Yes. He got good compensation for Adams. He got good compensation for Rodgers. And he got Parsons. Okay, but if you break everything down, I was just doing it in my head. It's almost 2-1 negative. Okay, it's almost that, Bill. But the problem is these guys think they have forever jobs, and that's the biggest thing, because then they think they're the king, and that's the problem. Okay, when they think that they start crapping on the fans, and that's even worse. Telling you what's good for you. In other words, bringing in 2 washed up guys, Tomlinson and the other guy, Becker. And saying,
0: let me ask you this though, Gerard. Don't you at least appreciate that they're trying to go out and get veterans to fix what is a craptastic offensive line?
5: No,
0: at least they're admitting there's a mistake.
5: No, what I would appreciate it firing. You see, the next general manager has to have more control. I fire the offensive line coach Butkus. That would have been the first thing. I would have took the guy who really did a good job, who's the offensive coordinator. I would have had him doing both jobs.
0: Yeah.
5: Okay. And that's the way I would have did it, okay? That's the way I would have did it. You don't bring in 2 guys like that. Why didn't you bring it in the off season? Didn't you see this all in the off season? That's
0: I think they I think between the injury and they're woefully admitting now that they overestimated the talent that they have.
5: Yeah, but how do you do that? How do you
0: right.
5: do
0: well,
5: that?
0: Well, I know that. I agree with you there. I'm not disagreeing. What I'm saying is at least they're right. doing something rather than going, no, we still have great talent.
5: No,
0: these guys are going to be good.
5: Okay, fine. There's a lot to be said for that. But you can't, you know, like, for instance, we can't, in other words, people through the years would make small excuses for LaFleur. Okay, it's Rodgers' fault, or it's this fault, or it's that fault. You know, everybody else's fault. Mm-hmm. We can't start doing that for Goody. We can't stop doing that.
0: Oh, no, I'm not making an excuse for Goody. I'm just saying at least he's bringing somebody in and doing something.
5: Right.
0: But I agree with you. I would have let Butkus go. That would have been one of my first moves, would have said, look, right. Dude, your line isn't again, even close to competing.
5: You know, and the saying is right now, you have a quarterback, you're paying $77 million. He's getting what I call Dickie-itis. Because Lynn Dickey, if he had an offensive line, he would have broke every record in the record book, okay, with those receivers he had too. But he got this where you guys breaking through the line as soon as the ball is high, and you start throwing it all over the place because you're scared to get hit, and it happens. You're just human. You don't want to get clobbered.
0: Right.
5: And if you see this on TV, people, and you think it's a joke, 300-pound guys clobbering you, it's no joke. Okay.
0: Yeah.
5: So you get that, you know, that kind of, you know, feeling going on there. But the problem is, Bill, you can't have a 10-cent line. He blew it with Morgan. He blew it with Belton. Too bad. That's the first and the second round pick. And
0: yeah.
5: and they're mediocre. The center, now think about this, Ryan. He was a PED guy. What do you think?
0: Yeah.
5: When you're on PEDs, you're going to play better.
0: He was.
5: PDD.
0: Here's the thing, and Gerard, I got to run because I'm late for a break. I got to get to the bottom. But I look, the overestimation of the talent on the offensive line, very obvious. And you can look at Jordan Morgan. I never had faith in him. Jacob Monk could never crack the starting lineup until they absolutely needed him to. Then all of a sudden, he's supposedly all world. I just think that right now, there's a lot of problems up front. There's a lot of guys playing at positions they shouldn't be playing at as well. And they tried to mix and match, and it just hasn't happened. Don't forget, tomorrow night, we got the Green and Gold postgame show. Or not tomorrow night. We have the huddle tomorrow night, as a matter of fact. And not the Green and Gold postgame show, but the huddle tomorrow night. 6 to 8 on many of these same stations. Stay tuned. We got more coming up right after this.
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0: 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And if you're a soccer fan, they're heading over. 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All right, let's get a couple more in before we get to the bottom of the hour. We got our buddy Chuck Freeman's going to be joining us coming up here shortly, talk a little Brewers baseball. And before that, let's get to Eric listening to us in Appleton. Eric, how you doing today, man? What's happening?
17: I'm doing well, Bill. How about yourself?
0: I'm doing great today. What you thinking?
17: Hey, so we knew last year that Jordan Love was one of the best quarterbacks when he had time. We also know he was the worst when he didn't have time. So why wasn't giving him time more of a priority? I just don't feel like that they knew that they needed better linemen.
0: Because I guess they thought they had better linemen. That's the only thing I can tell you, is that they just overestimated the talent they have up front. Now,
17: yeah,
0: I mean,
17: whose fault is that then, you know?
0: That would be both the head coach
17: Everybody.
0: And the general manager. Yeah. Yep. I'm 100%. I completely agree with you. I look at it this way, that when you look at younger guys, you know, like I know Gerard just talked about Belton. Okay, Belton, he's young. He's had one season. He was playing out of position. Okay, maybe he'll get it. Maybe he won't. We'll have to wait and see. I'm not throwing the talent on a guy that was drafted in the second round last year. But you've right. got Jacob Monk, who's been around since 2024, as a fifth-round draft choice, who's not been able to crack this. He's been the backup center all this time, and they had two different occasions to go to him, and they never did. Sean Ryan drafted as a guard, now playing center. Jagger Burton was drafted as a center. Now they got him playing guard. Aaron Banks, they yeah. way overpaid for that craptastic player who's always hurt and isn't that damn good yep. when he plays anyway. And Jordan Morgan, who was overrated as a tackle coming in, was more of a guard, projected to be a guard. I still got his R-Lad stuff here. And they've got him playing the most important position on your offensive line, which is left tackle. I think that, like I said, you're only as good as your weakest link. I think they've got more than two weak links on that offensive front, and that's what's absolutely killing them.
17: Yeah, and I think there's a lot to be said, too, about playing out of position and playing positions you're not comfortable with. Like, they need to get back to just, if you're a left tackle, you're a left tackle.
0: Yep, I 100% agree. Appreciate the phone call. 100% agree. If you're going to draft a left tackle, draft a left tackle. Stop with the universal Swiss Army knife, jack of all trades, master of none. There is nobody on the offensive line that is really 100% good, really good at what it is they do. Not one of them. Let's go to our buddy L listening to us in Philadelphia. L, what's happening to you today, man? What's going on?
18: Hey, what's going on, Bill? First and foremost, I'm gonna go ahead and get at Gerard a little bit. I think he's being kind of disingenuous when it comes to dealing with our GM. With Ted Thompson, we had a dude that all he wanted to do was just draft and develop. Wasn't aggressive in free agency or anything. Didn't go after good players like that. Or if he did, it was like a major reach. Now we got a GM that's willing to be aggressive

0: to go after players in free agency, kind of go against what the norm was with the organization. And now that seems like it's not good enough. I don't blame this on Booty. And I say that because from what I see, he's hit more than he's missed. Yeah, you can go ahead and say whatever with numbers and all that other stuff, but the odds has never failed you. We got an all-pro in Xavier McKinney that we got from the Giants.
1: Mm-hmm.
0: We got Josh Jacobs. We got yep. Jordan Love.
1: Yep.
0: We got Christian Watson. We got yep. Matthew Golden. It was the first time we drafted a receiver in the first round in God knows how long.
1: Correct.
0: So when I say all that to say, you can't just sit up here and put that on Goody because it's not his fault, man. It comes down to coaching. And what I was going to say about Matt LaFleur, two things. First and foremost, I said this some years ago with Joe Barry and even with Rich Bisaccia. His loyalty is going to be his downfall. When you see your coaches being inept and not being able to get the best out of the players that they get, so unfortunately, yeah, you're my homie, but at the same time, I got to cut bait with you. It's nothing personal. It's a business. And at the end of the day, you're putting my job in jeopardy by not doing what you're supposed to be doing. And then also, too, why do you always got to hire people, like, within the organization? Like, they can't go outside the organization and bring somebody in. I'm talking about, like, position coaches or whatever, or different, like, offensive coordinator, whatever I got to
1: be. Right.
0: I mean, I understand the upgrade a person or, you know, they do that. But sometimes you got to really go across the grain, and you got to do that. That's why I like Boot and what he does. And secondly, what I wanted to say, too, I said I'm in Philadelphia, so I get to see a lot of the Eagles stuff. The Eagles was like crap yesterday. Let's just call it what it is.
1: Mm-hmm.
0: But what I do respect about them, and I respect about Nick Sirianni, is the fact that when he got on the podium, the first thing he said was, I got to do better as a coach. I got to do better to have my players and my coaches prepared for the game, and I didn't do that. So that falls on me. Do you ever hear Matt LaFleur talk like that? Mm-hmm. Hell no, you don't hear him talk like that. You just played the clip earlier where he says somebody asked a legit question about Luke Butkus and how bad of a job he's doing as far, or just making a coaching change in general, and he has the audacity to sit up here and say, I'm not answering that. Like, right. Who the hell do you think you are? Like, you got all these division championships under your belt, and you got rings. Like, it's beneath you to answer that question.
1: Right.
0: That right there is the reason why I want this guy going. Because you're not even dealing with reality right now. The reality is that, yeah, it's week three, and people want to say, oh, don't panic and all of that stuff. We look bad. And when I say we look bad, we look like
1: We lost you. The damn gremlins got you. But you were on a roll, man, and I get it. 100%. By the way, let me do this real quick. I want to go look at the grades. And because I said nobody looks good. Jordan Morgan actually graded out pretty well. Not great. Not great. But Jordan Morgan graded out in pass blocking, which was above average. Still not a great grade of 65.4. But not a terrible, terrible grade. In run blocking, he was even better. Jordan Morgan graded out at almost an 80%. Which is not the best, but he was better. But what's funny is when it comes to run blocking, you know who rates higher than everyone else on the offensive line? Every other player. Christian Watson, Jonnu Smith, Tucker Kraft, Jordan Love, Bo Melton, Sky Moore, Mark Redmond, and Matthew Golden all rank higher than the rest of the offensive line in run blocking. Jacob Monk, 51.2. Sean Ryan, 50.1. Anthony Belton, 44.6. And Jagger Burton, 29.9. Now, again, Jagger Burton, he's just right now, let's be honest, he's getting his ass handed to him. Jagger Burton ranked out when it came to pass blocking at 9.1. I mean, you almost have to fall down every time to rank at 9.1.
2: That's about what he's doing, so that makes
1: sense. Yeah. Anthony Belton, 32.4. Jacob Monk, 21.6. Sean Ryan ranked the highest as a pass blocker at 69.1. And Jordan Morgan, 65.4. So, look, the pressure's coming from the guards. The pressure's coming up the gut. It's coming around the edge. It's everywhere. Anthony Belton just struggled mightily. It's coming from everywhere. that is pathetic. I mean, terribly, terribly pathetic. It really is. 877-867-1670. Find us. We'd love to hear from you. 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I was talking to the guys the other day when we were up in Green Bay, as a matter of fact. I said, how are things going? Good. They're getting some calls. But look, if you're in the Fox Valley, hears us. If you're in the Fox Valley, how about Northeast Wisconsin? 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

0: 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And they can certainly help you out. Drive for the Big Orange Truck people. Good, good stuff. And they do it in the most safe manner you can possibly do it. Joining us now on the hotline, our guy Chuck Freeman is here. Chucker, how you been, pal?
1: All the fun is just beginning for the Major League Baseball playoffs. And, man, I hope for our sake and everybody's sake, a week from now, we're not talking about the season coming to an end.
0: I know, right?
1: Absolutely brutal.
0: Now the nervousness starts. So we start biting our fingernails going, are they really good enough? Are they really that team? Are they really the team of destiny? We start kind of getting nervous about all of it. And, oh, my God, you know. Do you have a preference on the first series, whether you face the Cubs or the Padres?
1: No, I've been saying the whole time they're all tough. Obviously, for the storylines, as you know, we're reporters, Bill, you'd like to see the Cubs. And selfishly, I'd rather go to Chicago and then have it again on a plane to go to San Diego. I think a lot of people feel that way. But they're both. I think every one of these teams, all six of these teams left in the playoff race here, all these teams in the playoffs are just legitimate World Series. You can make a case for each and every one of these six. They're that good. And I'm just I'm looking forward to it. I just was thinking, the pressure on the Milwaukee Brewers, because all season long, Bill, we've been hearing, well, yeah, you're a good team, you're running away with the division. They got 103 wins, but what are you gonna do for me in October? Right?
0: Mm-hmm. Right. Well, here's the other thing to think about. They're 2-4 against the Padres.
1: Mm-hmm.
0: You know? I mean, they got a losing record against the Padres. So as far as who you would like to... Go ahead.
1: Well, I was going to say, they lost all three of those games in San Diego, and that's what started the Padres just exploding onto the scene because they were on the outside looking in.
0: Right.
1: And then they had three get-right games against the Brewers, and that kind of turned their season around.
0: Yeah. It's... kind of like, well, you know, it's like last year when the Brewers, they beat the Dodgers and then they faced the Dodgers in the postseason. They got knocked off. I mean, do you kind of say, okay, getting only two wins in six games against the Padres was kind of a fluke. Now you come back and you knock the Padres off, or did the Padres just for whatever reason actually have the Brewers number? That's why I'm kind of like, who would I rather face? I mean, we know they can beat the Cubs. They did it last year by the skin of their teeth. They've beaten them this year. I get all that. The pitching staff for the Cubs is not.

0: The Brewers have turned it on too, but they have really turned it on. It's just playing a hot team. You wonder how much momentum the Padres are going to have if they continue to win. And like you said, this is this best 2 of 3 that they play at the Cubs is not going to be any pushover by any means right. for either team. So that's I'm really looking forward to watching that series. 9 o'clock starting time, though. Cubs fans are all upset about that, but somebody's going to have to play at 9 o'clock. They're playing out in San Diego.
1: Right. I know. I'm going to stay up and watch as much of it as I can before I kind of doze off, but I'm still looking forward to watching that. And I don't know who to root for. You know, I think I'm going to take a lot of pleasure if I see the Cubs go down. Don't get me wrong. Mm-hmm. But I also know that a team that kind of had your number during the regular season would be end up being the team that would come. And the team that wins game one usually goes on to win the series for the most part.
0: But wouldn't you take more pleasure, though, in the Brewers eliminating the Cubs than the Padres? I'd take more pleasure in that.
1: Yeah, no, that I completely agree with you. I completely agree. Do the Brewers have the pitching this year? I'm not worried about the offense as much as I did last year. But this year, do the Brewers have the pitching?
0: Which is odd because I think about maybe a month or 2 months ago, it looked like they were stacked pitching-wise. It looked to be just great. And then because of Kyle Harrison, all right, everything is just deteriorated. And at starting spots, you got your first guy, Mizorowski. You know what you're going to get out of him. Henderson has been great. But then after that, you don't know who's going to start game 3 and who's going to start game 4 if you get that far. You're going to have to mix and match. And that's terrible to say, but there's only really 2 starting pitchers, Bill, you could count on at this point, and that's Mizorowski and Henderson.
1: Right. Is that enough, do you think?
0: Well, we'll see. Remember last year when the Brewers lost that series against the Dodgers, Murphy at the postgame press conference said, well, you know, our guys were just exhausted. I don't know what we would have had left for the World Series. Well, you hope you had something left, but he said that they were just spent because they did all that mixing and matching and all that, and they were starting to run out of guys. But now they're going to have to do it even just like they did last year. They had Freddie Peralta was the only guy they could really count on. Now there's 2 guys, but still 2 guys is not enough. You look at the Yankees; they have at least three really solid guys. If Dustin May would have been that guy that we thought he was going to be when his first couple starts, then I'd be okay. But we're a little edgy about him. Certainly Harrison's might not even make the postseason roster. You might ask Robert Gasser, should he be your number three? Well, I think he will be somewhere. He's going to get some either long relief or some starts, but I don't think like in games 3 or 4, they're going to go anybody starting and give them, hey, all right, we're going to have you go out there and just give us 5 or 6 if you can. I think they're going to let Gasser go one time through the lineup, and then get him out of there and on to the next guy.
1: Offensively speaking, I want to go back to that. I would like to talk about where they're at right now. We did see Yelich go yard. You know, you've got who are they relying on? Because it can't be Yelich. I mean, if you get anything out of Yelich, to me, that's gravy. I mean, you're just looking at the continuation because you're obviously going to be getting Vaughn back, hopefully completely healthy, hopefully a complete, because Vaughn apparently lost like 10 pounds being sick for a while. Hopefully Joey Ortiz is back without any, you know, issues regarding the hamstring. But who are they relying on in this offseason to really kind of propel them offensively speaking?
0: I just think it's got to be a team effort because they're not good enough where they're going to have the home run bats carry them, although they can hit it. I just think you look at their wins, it's been their big innings, single, single, single, double, single. They get a lot of singles. They're moving the line. I just think there's not one guy in this lineup, right? There's not one guy in this lineup who you say is targeted for Cooperstown at this point. Right. Every team is usually you win 103 games. You got a couple of guys in that lineup who are just absolute destroyers of the baseball. Sure, they got some guys who could play. You know, Jackson Chourios, I think, is on his way to greatness and a few other guys in that team. But there's nobody on that team you look at and is going to carry this team. They need William Contreras. They need Terang. Everybody has got to be on throughout October for this team to do something special.
1: I I love where this team is at. I agree with you about, you know, Murph and the managerial process and such.

0: I think how much mental going into this, been there, done that from last year, because Murph had talked about it to us a couple of weeks ago, saying, look, he went around and reminding guys, what did you learn from last year? What did you learn from last year? What did you learn? Are you ready for this year? What did you learn from last year? You're right about being completely spent after the Cubs series and kind of just being emotionally drained. I think had they won game one against the Dodgers and Terang takes that beanball and they tie it up and they go on to win it, we're talking about a different scenario. But I how much do you think there is to the experience that this team went through from last year?
1: I think there's a lot of that, Bill. You look at the guys who, the last 3 years, who've been a part of this. Well, Churio has been a part of this. Terang has been a part of this. Frelick has been a part of this. Contreras, you go right down the line. Jake Bowers, they got some playoff for a young team. They have some playoff experience on that roster. Now, there's a couple of new guys, Lara and Pratt. Mizrowski got experience last year in the postseason. They got some young guys on this team, but there's a lot of playoff experience for a young team, and that's what I like. So, you know, this lack of experience, I don't look at them and say, well, they're a young team. Yeah, they're a young team, but what the Brewers have been able to do the last few years is win and develop, and usually a team that's got young players, you're losing, or maybe just barely getting into the postseason. The Brewers have been one of the top teams in baseball while developing players, and that's a great position to be in. And a lot of playoff experience on this roster. I don't care if they're young guys; they've been in the postseason before.
0: Yeah, and which is completely true. That's the reason I kind of look at it and go, this is not new to them anymore. This is kind of where you thought you would be or expected to be after you took that horrific loss out in L.A. and just basically got whipped and sent out of town. You know, I always say you got to be good, you got to be hot, you got to be healthy, and you got to be lucky. The luck part, we don't know what's going to happen. The hot, certainly, you know, four straight wins down the stretch, that's about as hot as you can get going into the end of the season and sweeping the Cardinals out of here to get to 103 wins. How good are they and how healthy are they in your opinion?
1: Well, Jory Ortiz has got a little bit of a knee injury, but they say he should be fine. You know, there's not a full disclosure. What they tell us and what it really is, who knows?
0: Right.
1: But they look to be pretty healthy. You'd love to have Kyle Harrison pitching like he did earlier this summer, right, but there's nothing he can do about it right now, and I don't think he's going to be on the postseason roster. 103 wins, the way they finished off, they're finishing off. I talked about the Padres finishing it off really rolling. The Brewers are rolling right now.
0: Yep.
1: I mean, it just looks to see 103 and 59, Bill. That looks so surreal. They are what they are. It's a good baseball team. And anybody who wants to downplay that they're not a good baseball team, their record speaks for themselves. They just have to do something here in October.
0: Yeah, without a doubt. Yeah, the Padres are one of the hottest teams in baseball. I mean, coming down the stretch. I mean, they swept the Nationals. They swept the Giants. They beat Rockies three out of four. They swept the Marlins, beat the Dodgers two out of three, and then beat the Diamondbacks two out of three. I mean, they have been smoking coming down the stretch. I will say this. If they just beat the hell out of the Cubs, the Padres will scare me because they've had the Brewers' number. The Padres will scare me. Now, if they struggle with the Cubs and they still just kind of itch by after, you know, they lose the first one, win the second one, and then they win the third one at home, then maybe. But, yeah, if they just beat the hell out of the Cubs, that team would. If they pound the Cubs in two straight games to get to the Brewers, that'll be a scary series upcoming.
1: And they got some big bats. You got to stay away from the bullpen. Unlike the Cubs, who've got a brutal bullpen, the Padres, Mason Miller is the top closer in baseball. You just got to stay away from him. Remember, at the trading deadline, there was thoughts the Padres were going to be selling off some of their players and maybe trading even a Mason Miller. And then they didn't do that, and they stuck with it, and then they turned it around. So they were not sellers at the trading deadline. And here they are. Not only were they on the outside looking in to the three wildcard teams ahead of them, they were never going to catch the Dodgers for the division title. But they've moved up to the number one seed as far as wild cards, and that's why they're hosting the Cubs tonight.
0: No doubt. Good stuff as always, Chuck. Appreciate you. Where can they find all your updates, all yours? Now, are you doing stuff all throughout the postseason as well, every day, or just when the Brewers play?
1: Nah, every day. We're doing a show every day. We'll be here every day doing a show 7 days a week when the Brewers are playing. We'll be doing, you know, whatever. They might have an off day on a Sunday. We'll still do a show. We're doing them 7 days a week. Brewers baseball, it's there's Brewers fever going on.
0: Yeah.
1: And we're going to be there covering all of it. 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
0: Great stuff, as always, my friend, and we will talk to you soon. We'll talk again next week, hopefully after the Brewers settle in for a few wins, man.
1: You bet, man. We'll talk to you next Tuesday.
0: See you. There you go, our buddy Chuck Freeman. Unless anything breaks, we'll touch base back with Chuck. But there you go. Good stuff with Chuck Freeman. All right, let's do this. We'll step out. We'll take a quick break. We'll come back. We got a lot more to get to. 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They're in Grafton, Wisconsin, but they're all over the country. 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

0: Welcome, Bill Michaels Show. That fast, we got 2 hours down, and we got 2 hours yet to go. Got a lot more to get to. Sam Bruckhaus is going to join us coming up in the next hour from Sumer Sports as he makes his Tuesday check-in. We'll talk with Sam, and we'll discuss this Packers team and this offensive line and everything else that goes along with it. We'll get into that coming up. Yeah.
1: I just got the bat signal text. I believe Mike is going to join us here in about 2 or 3 minutes at the top of this hour.
0: Oh, Mike Clemens coming up. Stay tuned. Mike Clemens, he comes out of the locker room from yesterday. We got more to hear from inside the locker room from yesterday as well. Stay tuned. We got more of the Bill Michaels Show upcoming. We'll be back right after this.

0: 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WOZN Madison. 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
1: Tomorrow as they get ready.
0: This is a Wisconsin Sports Zone update.
1: Well, the Packers going to be on the practice field tomorrow as they get ready to head to Tampa Bay to face the Bucs on Sunday. They will do so with the remnants of last Thursday's ugly showing against the Falcons still fresh in their minds and the minds of fans. That's okay with safety Xavier McKinney.
2: We're not going to forget about it, but we're definitely going to learn from it. We got to learn from it. So just like we did today, find ways where we can improve and be better as a team.
1: Packers working with some new pieces on the offensive line as they signed veteran guard Laken Tomlinson to their active roster and added veteran tackle Mekhi Becton to their practice squad. Tomlinson was signed off the Cowboys practice squad. He was asked how he can help a line that has struggled mightily here in the first 3 weeks of the season.
3: Obviously, going into year 12, I played a lot of ball, and I feel like, you know, I still got a lot left in the tank. So I feel like I can bring a lot to the team.
1: Tampa Bay going to be without quarterback Baker Mayfield as he dislocated the thumb on his throwing hand. Rookie Jalen Daniels out of Kansas going to get the start in his place. Turn to the Badgers. They will host Michigan State on Saturday at Camp Randall Stadium. Wisconsin coming off a huge win at number 13 Penn State. The Spartans got blown up by Nebraska.
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1: Well, game one of the Cubs and Padres series is tonight out in San Diego. The best of three series will determine which team will come to Milwaukee this weekend for the National League Divisional Series. And the Bucs are opening up training camp today for the first time without Giannis Antetokounmpo since 2012. With this Wisconsin Sports Zone Network update, I'm Zach Heilprin.

0: Welcome in, Bill Michaels Show. Here's some breaking news for you. The Packers and the Bears, coming up in a few weeks, has been flexed. Not to a late-night game, to a noon game. They were a 3:25 start time at Lambeau Field. They have now been flexed to a noon kickoff. They have been removed from the regional game. There you go. There you go. They think so highly of you that they said, we're not going to show this to the rest of the country. We're just going to show this to the local market. So there you go. The Bears, probably without Caleb Williams. The Packers, well, they stink right now. And they have been flexed from a 3:25 to a noon game. So make a note of it. So not this coming weekend, but next weekend, a game that was supposed to be 3:25 has been flexed to noon. To noon. An FYI.
1: I'm not sure if you remember this. Maybe Clemens will remember this here in a minute. What did Mark Murphy say about the Packers getting a lot of noon games? Remember when he said that? He said something like, if we have a lot of noon games, that means
0: we're not very good.
1: And he used a little bit stronger language, yes. I believe. We are an SE team. Isn't that what he said once upon a time?
0: Right. Yep. That we are not very good, basically. So the Packers game with the Bears has been flexed. So not a lot of belief in the Green Bay Packers. Speaking of that, and not having a lot of belief in the Green Bay Packers, also the odds for the Super Bowl has dropped, which you would expect it to. But the Packers went from 33-1 to 66-1. That puts them at 17th most likely via Vegas to win a Super Bowl. 17th, not even the top half of the rest of the league. So there you go. All right, let's do this. Let's bring him in, our guy from up in Green Bay, joining us on the hotline, Mike Clemens. Michael, how you doing, pal?
2: You're kidding.
0: What's that?
2: They got flexed.
0: Yeah, they got flexed out of the regional.
2: Grand, see, I'm on my way here. We got coordinators coming up this hour with your Green Bay Packers. A great poll by Grant Bills. Yes, Mark Murphy said that a couple of years ago in a joking fashion, like, oh, yeah, we got all these primetime games. You know, the networks love the Packers, you know, and if you got a lot of noon games, that means that your team is, like he said, blank, you know?
0: Yes.
2: They've
0: been demoted.
2: All right, let me just talk quickly about the state of the Packers and how bad that offensive line was the other night. Just missed assignments. And, you know, I don't know if you can blame Luke Butkus, because when you stand out there at practice, guess what? There's 50 guys that can teach that. It's the same thing. It's a repetition. You know, did you put your – but these mental errors are made. It's inexperience, or these just guys just don't get it. And, you know, you go through OTAs and mini camps and even training camp, and it's not until you do the real thing, like I've talked to you, saying September's become the preseason of the NFL, that you really find out what you got. And the quickness and the mental errors and the, how do you get 3-on-1 and two guys go free on your $55 million quarterback? Inexplicable. And now, you know, they're scrambling, so they're bringing in Laken Tomlinson, who was on the practice squad of the Cowboys, okay? Mm-hmm. And Mekhi Becton. Now, these guys have played in 60, 70 games, or, you know, Tomlinson's been in a lot of games. At least they've seen this stuff, but how good are they? You know, it's practice squad guys. And you're in a serious situation right now. And then we can also talk about, did the organization miscalculate on Zach Bakabuele when he has the pectoral tendon surgery in the offseason? He's 50-50 in camp. And you're saying, well, if you're putting your best five out there, why isn't Anthony Belton back in at right guard where he played last year? Mm-hmm. And instead, you know, they got him kind of circling around. And it's because, and then the offensive coordinator admits to you, after Zach goes down for the season now, that they weren't sure if he was going to make it through the year. Well, then why didn't they rest him until November or whatever? So they, at least they had him toward the end of the season, right?
0: Yep. I know. I agree.
2: So that offensive line situation aside, you said something interesting a couple weeks ago, and you said, you know, what's Matt LaFleur got going? It's 1-0 each and every day. Right? What's the unifying slogan for this team? Which, by the way, I could make a montage of a dozen other NFL coaches that also use those words.
0: Exactly.
2: All the time. Okay. Yep. Last night, the Bears went in there with their third-string quarterback, veteran. Guys, won some big games. Case Keenum, 38 years old, hadn't played in 2 years, and he wins the game. 11 for 11 for passes, but he wins the game. He plays smart. And I started thinking, oh, my God, if Jordan Love and Tyrod Taylor go down, they're screwed. Mm-hmm. They got Case Keenum on bench. The kid they got is that one that started for the Cardinals in the last preseason game. And about the only thing I know about him is that his high school coach happened to be Kurt Warner, the Hall of Famer, because they all lived out there in Arizona. So, again, you know, this depth, and where's that message? So I want to segue to something, because this is like a big unit Bill Michaels kind of showed a thing to do. When the Bucks won the championship, what was that slogan that sort of came out organically, you know, either through Coach Bud or Giannis or just the Bucks organization? It was Bucks in...
0: Bucks in six.
2: I'm driving on the way up to Green Bay, and on the right-hand side is an electronic billboard that says it's blue and gold. It's Brewers colors, and it says, win our way, which your manager said just before they popped the corks on the champagne, and he did another one of his creative things, reading his letter from Euchre, and finished by saying, win our way. And, the Brewers marketing department picks up on this right away. I mean, just this guy, he pulls a pancake out of his pocket, and they've got Pancake Day, right?
0: Right, exactly.
2: And then he comes and sees you on his night off and does a two-hour evening with Bill Michaels conversation in Pat Murphy and talks about, you know, the ideas he puts in to motivate these guys. So, you know, there's a whole bunch of guys that can fill out a roster and make pitching changes or game management decisions or throw challenge flags or whatever. But it's taking that to the next level. Last night when the Bears won, they played Ben Johnson's speech to the Bears.
0: Yeah.
2: And then he's got this chant. And I, you know, it's the first time I'd heard it, but he's got a message. He's got a mission statement there. I don't know what maybe it's hidden. It's a hidden secret. I don't know if one exists in Green Bay right now.
0: Right.
2: I remember when McCarthy, they held this until they won the Super Bowl, but it wasn't until they won the Super Bowl that we heard about the famous team meeting before they started the season when McCarthy had a bunch of pictures up of previous champions, and then it was an empty frame, and he said, we have to fill that frame.
0: Right.
2: I haven't heard one of those kinds of stories right now. That's kind of interesting.
0: Mike, we were sitting here talking earlier today about Matt LaFleur, and the question came up about Luke Butkus. And you had said that, you know, you don't think it's necessarily Butkus, but one of the things you said was guys just aren't getting it. Well, to me, if guys aren't getting it, you got to find a different voice so guys get it. That being said, the question comes to Matt LaFleur, and he said, well, I'm not even going to answer that. Does he not realize, like, you know, I get where he's at, where the walls are closing in, but he's not doing himself any favors by being obstinate and somewhat condescending, by saying, well, that's not even, that's almost like beneath me to answer. It's like, no, there's serious questions about your offensive line. Either it's the talent or it's the coaching. It's a combination thereof. But we all see it, Matt. How do you just say, I'm not even going to answer that?
2: Because he doesn't have an answer, or because he's got a beef. It's like, I didn't come up with this roster. Get me some help sooner. We kind of knew we had this problem, and it didn't go away. Get me some guys. Get me some guys. Get me some healthy guys. Get me some guys with at least 3 years' experience. You know, you've miscalculated on your roster. So, you know, there's all kinds of finger-pointing going on. You know, I hate it, though, when you get a rash of hamstring injuries, and what do? They fire the strength and conditioning coach. Like, that doesn't really solve your problem.
0: Correct.
2: Yes. So that's what I think about the Luke Butkus thing. Like, you know what, maybe the whole thing, offensive coordinator and all that, but you know, you're going to yourself. I'm the one who asked the head coach, what do you like about Adam Stanovich? You remember that? I asked him during camp.
0: Right.
2: At the start of things. Because, you know, I kind of sense this coming out of what happened at the end of last season. I sense this. Like, where's the creativity? Look what the Eagles have done in terms of churning over, you know, offensive coordinators. And you know, they've gotten to the Super Bowl twice, you know, with Nick Sirianni. So,
0: right.
2: And his reply was, the growth you've seen in Steno as offensive coordinator, to where, you know, he starts out as an offensive line coach, he moves up to this, then a run game coordinator, and now, you know, he's really seeing some great things scheming passing wise. So he talked about experience and growth, continued growth over his 7-8 years, because I think right now Steno might be the longest running offensive coordinator in the NFL. Those guys, you know, it's 3 years and out. They even mm-hmm. when they win Super Bowls, they move around. So I want to get back to this idea here. When you had Murph on, and remember when he cracked that champagne and read another Euchre letter, creative. Oh, and I could tell you about the Yelich thing in a minute, and being named okay. captain, how beautiful that was. But Murph, when he was with you that night, remember when he said, win our way. We got to win our way.
3: Correct.
2: So you're driving up now, and the Brewers, they've got billboards out of it. So I'm challenging anybody listening to this show, let's all go bucks and six on this. Let's all make a sign, put it in your living room window, your storefront window, your gas station, in your car, whatever. Let's go win our way right mm-hmm. now. You know, that's everybody in the state, get behind us now. You got this opportunity to get that championship, because these guys, this Brewers team, there's a lot of reminiscence from what the Bucks were showing you when they actually won it all, right?
0: Right. Yep. I would agree with that. I'll do it. I don't care. I got signs out in front of my yard. I have no problem. I'll make one up. You know, I'm pretty good with crayons, man.
2: Yeah, you know, or, you know, and you, I know that you'll get off the phone here and you'll start making phone calls and you'll get people involved or whatever. But I just think, you know, that's also, that just kind of wakes up the other franchises in town, too, about, you know, this is the way it's done. This is the way you follow it.
0: Right.
2: So, you know, we had the bye week, so I go down to Milwaukee and I cover the Brewers series. And, you know, in between, you know, Packers stuff, I'm going to try and get to as many of these Brewer playoff games as well. And we'll have, you know, full coverage for your show, Grant's show, and for the rest of the station. Okay, so we get this notice out of nowhere. Murph's going to talk to you guys before the game, and we're bringing in Christian Yelich. All right? And then Murph says, I've decided to name Christian Yelich team captain. They don't really do that in baseball. Matter of fact, I think, you know, like the Yankees named Aaron Judge captains. You just don't really name captains. Well, why, Murph? Well, because, you know, I've been telling you guys, you can't believe how much this guy thinks about the franchise and gives me calls at 1 o'clock, you know, in the morning and says, you know, maybe if we did this or this or this, or, hey, did you know that this is going on? Not like he's, you know, going back door on people, just he cares about the team. And even though, you know, his batting average has, you know, begun to slump, and they've got these great young talents now playing out in the outfield, and as he serves as DH, I think Murph kind of went into the playoffs knowing, I gotta put a badge on Yelly so he feels like he's got a purpose and a role as we go through. I mean, this is a brilliant motivational idea.
0: Right.
2: This is brilliant. So he asks Antanasio, he asks his GM, Matt Arnold, a couple of guys like this. They go, have we ever had a team captain? One guy said, you know, maybe Bando. And I kind of remember this when Sal Bando, they brought him to the Brewers. Maybe they make him an assistant manager or something like that. But this is the first time the Brewers, they can think of team history, they've named a guy's friend. So they bring in Yelly into the office. Hey, listen. And Yelich says, I don't know what it is. He says, it could be 1,000 things. It could be another practical joke from Pat Murphy. Hey, Murph wants to see you in his office. Like, oh, God.
0: Right.
2: No. He sits down, and Murph says, I've been thinking it over. I appreciate what you do for this organization every day. We're also going to recognize William Contreras catching 1,000 innings the last three seasons, and what Brandon Woodruff does for this organization, even though he's injured now, what he's done for the last 10 years of making winning. You, Christian Yelich, are going to be team captain. And Yelich is like, wow, geez. And the first thing Yelich says is, have you talked to Robin about this? He thinks of Robin Yount.
0: Wow, yeah.
2: He was 2 years old in Thousand Oaks, California, when Robin Yount played his last baseball game for the Milwaukee Brewers.
0: Mm-hmm.
2: But he had just talked to him a couple months ago, because Yount, you know, taps in, because he cares, he sees what's going on. He wants the Brewers to finish this thing and get all the way through,
0: yep.
2: You know, to take it to the next step from 1982. And you know, and I talked to Murph after the press conference. I said, that's it. He says, that's it. Why do you think I picked this guy? The first thing out of his mouth is this okay with Robin Yount?
0: Right.
2: So Murph calls Robin. Robin says, that's a great idea. Yeah, go ahead, make a team captain next. All right, thanks. Yeah, and then Robin says, it's okay. All right, let's announce it. That's what you got going on in Milwaukee right now.
0: Yeah. You don't have that same vibe up north, do you?
2: No, sir.
0: No. Mike, coming out of that locker room yesterday, what was your feeling?
2: Oh, well, there's only three guys to talk to. Tucker Kraft wanted to make corrections for his comments about, hey, you know, Packers fans, we, you know, don't be booing us, man, in our home field on prime time. Yeah, whatever.
0: You know, right.
2: Good TV fodder and all that kind of stuff. You know, we got to meet Lakin Tomlinson, and, you know, 12-year veteran, and, you know, excited to have this opportunity to help out the Packers and do what he can. And, you know, Matt LaFleur said, you know, Tomlinson's probably going to be a left guard, and Mekhi Becton could be a right guard. I don't know if they think they're going to get these guys coached up and throw them in there on Sunday against the Buccaneers. Baker Mayfield with a dislocated thumb, that's going to help the cause, I guess, in this game. But other than that, it's just, you know, back to the grindstone and trying to figure out how they can improve what they got and not make these mistakes.
0: It's not good. Mike, I can only think that if they lose this game to a winless Tampa Bay team without their quarterback, they come home and get beat by a team that, quite frankly, and I talked about this earlier today, executed very well last night, the Chicago Bears, and then get beat by Dallas.
2: We got problems.
0: Yes. I just, problems. You know, oh, my goodness. It is, yeah, you're right.
2: Ed Policy, you know, at the end of the day, what does Ed Policy think about this? Well, you know, he's been through this. He understands it. He knows that there can be teams that can make turnarounds. It wasn't the GM or the head coach's fault that your star running back, ran into his legal problems. That's made a big deal. That's a huge situation. But right now, when you're comparing what else is going on, it would be shocking. To me, it would be shocking if anything happened in terms of a major coaching staff change before the end of the season, or, you know, on the scouting department as well, because there's a lot of good things that have happened over the last several years. Look at the Vikings, man. They just traded J.J. McCarthy. It's a crazy business.
0: Right?
2: It's a crazy business. But you do have a potential candidate for interim head coach already in the building.
0: Yeah, and that's my fear, too. Yeah, but that's my fear, is that they promote Gannon, and then Gannon's not technically going to be the head coach next year, so they let him go, and then you're starting a whole new staff all over again.
2: Well, DEFCON 5.
0: Right, no doubt. Mike, great stuff as always, pal. Appreciate it.
2: Thanks, Bill.
0: All right, Bill, there you go. That's Mike Clemens giving us his thoughts and insight, and he's, bam, right on the money. Right on the money. Interesting stuff. This portion of the program brought to you by our friends at Big Boar. Got some sauce on my way out of town. Got sauced up in West Salem, Wisconsin. They should actually have a T-shirt that says that. Big Boar Barbecue. Got sauced up. Got the sweet and spicy. Loving it. 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
0: 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There you go. Coming up bottom of the hour, we're going to hear Tucker Kraft. He spoke yesterday, so we're going to hear from him.
1: We got Sam at the bottom of the hour.
0: Oh, we got Sam. That's right. We got Sam at the bottom of the hour. So we'll talk to Sam Bruckhouse, and then we'll hear... Coming up after that, we'll hear from Tucker Graham. So we got a lot going on today. I still think there's like 3 hours left in the show. The show's flying. We got an hour and a half left. Show's flying by today. 877-867-1670, 877-867-1670. If you want to hit us up, please feel free. Go ahead and do so. So I got some text messages, emails to get to as well. So let's do this. I want to get back into some of the emails. Aaron says, you were spot on with everything you said about Matt LaFleur not answering the question about Butkus. It's far from surprising, though. The Packers don't fire anybody. They let coaches walk like Bisaccia, or even worse, they promote guys from within that are not qualified. Butkus and Steno are prime examples. The Packers also clearly think that they owe no answers to anyone about anything. They're in their own little world there. So much so that I wonder what it would actually take to fire LaFleur. They are so cocooned. Well, that's why I've always said Red China, man. Because it's... And I said this before, you know, the Packers, since just prior to 92, they started the ascension. And for the most part, they've been on top. They have been king of the mountain for a long, long, long time in the state of Wisconsin. Long time. And for the most part, they're pretty good. You know, and I'm talking overall as an organization. They do a lot in the community. They have a lot of good people there, a lot of people you're rooting for. It's obviously the community team. There's a lot of good things about it. But sometimes, you know, you just, there's this level of, well, we're here, we're on top of the mountain, we're untouchable. And you kind of get that feeling every now and then, you know? And I've always said, and this is not me personally, okay, but I've always said, be careful. Because you don't, no one ever stays on top of the mountain, success-wise, okay? Certainly the eyes of this state, number one in this state of, in the state of Wisconsin, without a doubt, is Packers, okay? Without a doubt. Before anything gets into politics, before taxes, before education, before healthcare, before whatever other company there is, the Packers reign supreme. We all know that. But I've always said, be careful who you, you know, kind of treat on the, when you're on top of the mountain, because it, eventually you fall. And it's not pretty, man. It's not pretty. And don't get arrogant on top of the mountain when you're, especially when you're not doing well. Mike says, the caller's main point that the talent may be overrated. What are your thoughts? That's a great point. That's from Mike. I don't know if the talent is overrated. I would say certainly the offensive line talent was overrated. You know, going back to our buddy L, who called us earlier, and he said, hey, look, you know, he would disagree with Gerard, who went off, and the other guy who went off and said that, you know, this is bad and Goody's terrible and this and that. Like, look, Christian Watson is good. Second-round draft choice. Matthew Golden is good. He's only in the second year of his deal, right? Jaden Reedy's out right now, but he's the best route runner they have. I mean, he's tremendous at being a route runner, being that good. He brought in Sky Moore. And some will say, well, yeah, because he didn't draft anybody. Who cares? I don't care how you build the roster. Howie Roseman drafts some guys and brings in the correct guys as free agents or trades. Not every one of his draft picks hit. That's fine. You have to then backfill, okay? Goody's kind of done that. The experiment with Banks and Ryan and Jacob Monk and Bacco Biwelli and Anthony Belton and Jagger Burton and stuff, that has not worked out. That grouping has made the offense, one whole side of the football, terrible. Okay? Tucker Kraft, he was on his way to a Pro Bowl season last year, going all pro until he went down with the injury. And this year he doesn't have the same numbers because he's been a blocker most of the time. Jordan Love's a quality quarterback. Is he top 10 right now? No. No, he's not. But I'm not throwing the baby out with the bathwater. He still found a very viable quarterback. And tell me what quarterback is better right now behind this offensive line. Maybe a scrambling quarterback. The Marshawn Lloyd thing, the Caleb Johnson thing, at least he fortified that particular position. I think Carl Brooks is solid as a sixth-round draft choice. He is what he is. Devontae Wyatt, man, that cat was playing some football before the injury, and he's still playing good football. Lucas Van Ness is now coming into his own. I don't think anybody disagree with that. He was never, if you pictured him as the next coming of Reggie White, then you were fooling yourself. But now he's starting to come into his own. Edgerrin Cooper, I think, is a solid middle linebacker. Getting rid of Quay Walker, bringing in Zaire Franklin, quality. People couldn't believe they got rid of Rashawn Gary. See what he's doing? Nothing. Nothing. Bringing in Xavier McKinney? Solid. Evan Williams, I really like. Brandon Cisse's speed? That guy just needs a little more technique and seasoning in the NFL. Javon Bullard? I like. There's nobody back there I dislike. And even for those that want to rip Keyshawn Nixon, he's actually had a pretty decent season. He had a bad series in New York. Bad series. Completely agree. But you watch him specifically. And by the way, I don't want to hear this. Well, he got burned here. Everybody gets burned. But for the majority, they're not throwing right at the guy. Not consistently and not when it's in man coverage. It's been more zone than anything, to be honest with you. But it hasn't been bad. Trey Smack has been good. Daniel Whelan has been good. I'm just going through this list of guys. So I'm not, again, not just throwing everything out. It's awful. It sucks. He's terrible. Hey, you can't do that. Live with reality. Have things been great? No. Had the offensive line been better? I think it's drastically different. I think you're talking about probably a 2-1 team at this point and not a 1-2 team at this point. And probably two wins that would have looked a lot better. I think they beat the Vikings, and I think they beat the Jets in a much more firm fashion. Maybe not Atlanta, although Atlanta was a goofy. That's just terrible. It was a terrible night. But I just think it's different if the offensive line is not that terrible. Am I making excuses? You can call it that, but I'm also calling it reality. What other reason do you have other than just going, well, it's Goody and LaFleur? Okay, that's great. But has play calling sucked? 100%. Like I've said before, there's enough blame to go around. Did Jordan Love miss some passes? You bet. Some tackles missed? You bet. You bet. All of that. It's not like it's just one thing. But the one glaring weakness on this team that you cannot dispute is the offensive line. Coming up next, we'll talk a little bit more about it. Stay right where you're at. We got Sam Brookhouse from Sumer Sports going to be joining us. Hey, a reminder that we are coming to Pottawatomie. That's right. We're coming to Carter, Wisconsin, Forest County, Pottawatomie. Going to be up there on October 25th when the Packers are taking on the Lions. So if you're a Lions fan and you're not going to the game, come over and watch it with us. We'll mix everybody up. We don't care. Come on in, hang out. The Green and Gold postgame show immediately following the Packers and the Lions from Ford Field. We're going to be up in Carter, Wisconsin at Pottawatomie up there in the Rockin' Brews, and I'm looking forward to it. It's going to be a lot of fun, and I'm just like gaming a little bit, some good food, some football. I mean, you can't ask for much more than that, right? A good weekend up there at Pottawatomie in Forest County, Pottawatomie. Plus, I believe at that point in time, all the colors should have changed. I know there's going to be some leaves on the ground, but still got some good colors up there at the end of October. We'll take it. Stay tuned. We got a lot more of the Bill Michaels Show coming up next.
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10: 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That is in Bailey's Harbor. There you have it. Let's do this. We now go to our buddy Sam Bruckhouse from Sumer Sports, joining us on the hotline to kind of recap what we just witnessed this past week. Sam, how you doing, man?
11: Doing fantastic. Another great week of football. And, you know, you got to just start loving the leaves are changing. It feels like quality football, particularly in college football, quality football needs to start being played. And, you know, maybe you have some leeway of another 2 weeks in the NFL, but we're starting to figure out who these teams really are.
10: So let's start with the Packers, because that game on Thursday night was pitiful. What are you looking at right now? If you're obviously the outside looking and you're looking to try to fix in some way, shape or form the Green Bay Packers, where do you start?
11: Let's start with the Falcons game as something to lead to a greater point. This was one of the easier games to break down from an analytical perspective. Typically, you have to unfold the onion or dive deep into the book to go to 4 to 5 different stats to really get a sense of what happened in the game. Then you have to go deeper into the trends over the course of a multiple game sample to really get a sense of what informed the game plan, what changed. This one was simple. The Atlanta Falcons came in and they said, "We're going to run outside zone, and we're going to see if you can stop it." The Green Bay Packers did not. 23 attempts of outside zone. And that outside zone is that play where You know, all of the offensive linemen are going one direction. They're getting their shoulders changed. Bijan Robinson is targeting that C gap, but potentially cutting back. But on a ton of these 23 attempts, he just beat guys to the edge and got what he wanted. That was a 99th percentile game in terms of the amount of outside zone that was run and the production that came from it. On the flip side, on the defensive side of the ball, they didn't really do anything all that crazy. They played single high coverage, which across the league has been kind of getting

0: a team like this. And this is where I got to the key statistic that, frankly, I did not expect to find. You look across the Shanahan Joe Gibbs tree, which involves Sean McVay, the LaFleurs, the guys up in Seattle, Clint Kubiak. And the thing that typically tracks across all of them is a very high play action rate. And indeed, we've seen the Green Bay Packers do this at a high rate in past years. In 2025, they were ninth in the league in play action rate at a couple percentage points over 20%. Very similar in 2024. They were 12th in the league, right around that mark. That is just absolutely tanked. So what I think is most interesting, Bill, is I came on last week and said, they got to stop committing to the run. They got to stop committing to the run. They got to throw the ball more. They came out against the Falcons and threw a lot, but they just have completely lost the play action game. They've completely stopped calling it. And I wonder if the correlation, or at least in the coaching staff's head, because they can't run the ball, they can't run play action, the data does not bear that out over the years. Typically, you can see a similar degree of success on play action plays, regardless of if you're running the ball. That was basically the Seahawks' march to success last year. They did not have a great running game, but were very effective in play action. That stat absolutely shocked me. And I think if they're going to turn things around from a scheme perspective, you have to get Jordan Love in more play action scenarios in upcoming weeks.
1: Yeah, I see. I agree. I thought the one drive that they actually scored on, they mixed it up. They had a screen, they had a rollout, they had a play action, and they ran the ball a little bit. It was just a really solid drive. And after that, nothing. It was like they just got away from it. It's all shotgun. They didn't run the ball. They only ran the ball 8 times in that contest. They didn't run the ball anymore, and they just got away from what got them there. It was beyond belief to me that they just kind of just exited everything. Let me ask you this. The end of that game, mid-third quarter on, what did you see out of that team that would give you any belief that they have an ability to rebound? It looked, I mean, again, it's their home opener. The crowd was juiced. Everything, the wind went out of their sails on the fourth down call, in which they didn't get it. They didn't take the points. There was down 10 at the point. It looked like they just kind of went, okay, the offense isn't doing anything, so the defense kind of gave up. What would you look at and say, besides play action, that is there anything that's going to fix this team, do you think? Or do you think they're even that far away, or maybe they are that far away?
0: I think this in particular was just a rough game. I mean, like I said, they just got beat flat out. And so I think you try to recover from that. And just go back to the drawing board and trust what you're doing with those tweaks that I said about play action. A bright spot for me has been Matthew Golden this year. He's trending to a pretty high target share. Typically what we like to see from true wide receiver ones is around a 25% target share. Against the Falcons, it was a 23.5% target share. You like to see over a yards per route run of around or above 2. You're one of the best players in the league if you are above 25% and 2.5 yards per route run. That basically means that if you're going to get the ball thrown to you on a 3-down series, and you're going to have a successful play on that series. And so that means a lot to these teams. Matthew Golden's trending in that direction, and I did not see that coming based on his rookie year last year. And I think that is a true bright spot, particularly even though it was not all that successful, Jordan Love was still targeting him in tough situations down the stretch. That actually was a good sign for me that perhaps finally they found a guy that they can trust at the wide receiver position. If that can continue to develop, it may not as much matter what the scheme looks like if he can become a true target earner and a true separator.
1: So I want to touch on Jordan Love real quick. In a clean pocket, I mean, I know everything we talked about during Super Bowl and during the combine about how good he is. Obviously, the pocket has not been clean for him. The offensive line has graded out extremely poorly. How good or what does he need to do? You know, like you had talked about doing some more play action, maybe cutting the field in half, putting him on a roll. How has he looked overall, though, as a quarterback? Is it just right now that he's just getting the hell beat out of him?
0: I think it is a culture shock. And you mentioned that scheme. Like, this isn't something that is only utilized, play action, screens, et cetera, for guys like Case Keenum. in the Chicago Bears. Like yesterday, I think the Bears were at something like a 40% play action rate and a 20% screen rate. Like they were really pulling out all the stops to make sure

0: Case Keenum, was safe. And as a result, he had a very low time to throw and a very low pressure rate from a front in the Philadelphia Eagles that is known for getting pressure. But it's not those types of situations alone. Matthew Stafford has one of the highest rollout rates, has one of the highest play action rates. Bo Nix, who, you know, I wouldn't say is probably still in the eyes of the league, in the eyes of the analytics, not as good as Jordan Love, but he is a super high rollout player and they've seen success on that offense. And so I think that right now he's just simply not being put in a position to succeed for one reason or the other, both by the scheme and also by the personnel. And so I think they have to figure out a way to utilize the strengths of their offensive line in a little bit more form and fashion, particularly like maybe getting them out to run a little bit. And utilizing that, because right now the straight drop back game, particularly as you said, from the shotgun, is just simply not working.
1: I want to look around the rest of the National Football League. Last night we saw the Chicago Bears, and I said, look, did they play a really good game? They did. But in my opinion, as I watched that game, as much as it pains me to say it, they just executed, and they're a very well-coached, disciplined team that just executed the plays the way they needed to be done. That's what I saw out of the Bears last night. What did you see?
0: Yeah, I think Ben Johnson is someone who speaks data science language. And when you're facing a team like the Eagles, who has basically won 10 games over the course of the last multiple years, and you're coming in with Case Keenum, a third string quarterback, or, you know, maybe he was the second string, but you had a second string quarterback who clearly wasn't prepared to play. You bring in a guy basically off the cold pine. And you see a game like that, it's because the coach is making decisions to really either put him in a great position, or also he understands that they're not supposed to win that game. So they're going to go for fourth downs. They're going to be really aggressive. They're going to try to access the middle of the field quickly on almost every single play with a guy like Khalif Raymond. And so it was really leaning into things that had, you know, analytically show that on average, it's going to give you a better chance to win, or at least give you a chance to access a different level of the distribution when playing a team that probably on paper is better than you. And I think it comes down to coaching, and Ben Johnson has done an excellent job of orchestrating an offense regardless of who is in it since he was with the Lions. And it was just another feather in the cap of Ben Johnson in particular.
1: Vikings are 3-0 on the season. They don't look like a 3-0 team, but they are, for lack of a better term. And they've done it with two different quarterbacks. They just traded away J.J. McCarthy. Why are the Vikings 3-0 and the Buccaneers are 0-3?
0: Yeah, the real reason, it seems, is turnovers and pressure. And the question arises of, are they going to be able to keep that pressure rate, in particular, its relationship to unblocked pressures? Dallas Turner, as of last week, was one of the highest guys since 2016 in terms of unblocked pressures. And he's very high up in the rankings in terms of pressure rate. Can you sustain that with a 50, 60, 70% blitz rate, which even 50% is 20% higher than everyone else? I struggle to think that that is going to be sustainable, particularly if the offense is not going to be a unit that upholds its end of the bargain, particularly because blitz rates are high risk, high reward situations. And when you face these teams like they face, number one, they get blessed kind of with a really trash weather game against the Bears that they were really able to take advantage of. Then you face a team that's been struggling, particularly at the quarterback position with Baker Mayfield, who has turned the ball over quite a bit this year. I think as we see them face some of the more settled or better offenses, it's going to look a little bit different. And if that offense can't come around, I think we're looking at another Vikings season where they're around 500. That'd be my anticipation right now.
1: I don't got much time left, but there's a lot of other teams that I want to talk about. I just don't have time to do it. But I do want to stay within the division. The Lions sitting at 31-24. They beat the Jets. They're 2-1 on the season. But their secondary has given up a ton of yardage. Is this sustainable for the Lions?
0: I don't think it's super sustainable. I think there are pivots to be had. And in particular, I think the ways that they utilize their linebackers is one thing that we're going to see kind of change. I think they're going to play a little bit more into their strengths. Jack Campbell was an All-Pro last year. Derek Barnes right now leads linebackers in run stuff rate. Like, they're doing an okay job. I think we're going to have to see them pivot to more two-high shells soon. They played a lot of cover three, and I think they're just trying to keep it simple. But I think, you know, utilizing the linebackers a little bit more and perhaps blitzing them in pass heavy downs and playing just kind of umbrella coverage behind it to make sure, you know, you're protected over the top is a place where we're going to have to see them go, because that offense is clicking right now. That offense is on fire, and particularly they're on fire when passing across the middle of the field. They're going to be able to sustainably do that. I'd like to see a little shift in their defensive scheme to allow them a little bit more bandwidth to stop opposing teams.
1: Always great to talk to you, Sam. Appreciate you running around and through the NFC North with us. It's been a trying week for Packers fans, and hopefully we can talk about a few more positive things coming out of Tampa Bay this coming weekend, okay?
0: Hopefully so. Thank y'all.
1: Appreciate it, bud. There you go. Sam Bruckhaus joining us for a couple of minutes on the hotline, and yeah. I at least sometimes, you know, Grant, when you do these interviews and you got people that do all the analytics and you're kind of like, okay, what am I not seeing? And then they say, oh, yeah, it's this and this and this and this. And you go, oh, okay, okay, there's a different perspective. And then there's the, like today, there's the, yeah, they're not running play action. They're not assignment sure. They're, you know, really kind of just sticking Jordan Love back there and saying, hey, go make chicken salad out of something. And you go, okay. It's validation of what I see, what you see, and everybody else sees.
2: Matches the eye test. It tracks.
1: Yeah.
2: And the Falcons weren't blitzing up a storm. Why would they have to? Teams can get home on the Packers with four right now. It's not a problem.
1: Exactly. So it's kind of like, okay, all the obvious is there. And the issue that I have, if we all see it, why don't they? Why don't they? Stay tuned. More of the Bill Michaels Show next.
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0: Welcome back, Bill Michaels Show. How are we looking?
1: Trio Williams.
0: At the top of the hour, we got another hour yet to go. We're going to hear from Tucker Kraft after the top. Get back into text messages and emails as well. Got a couple people that have talked a little Brewers baseball. You've got some Badger fans that are now excited about this upcoming weekend. We can get into all of that stuff. But as we creep into the fourth hour of the program, I want to hear from Tucker Kraft coming out of the locker room from yesterday. Rather interesting stuff. Mike Clemens happened to catch up with him, so I wanted to get into all of that. In addition to that, you've got, what else do we have? Lincoln Tomlinson, by the way, one of the newest offensive linemen. So going to hear from him as well. But Tucker Kraft when we come back. Tucker Kraft when we come back. Stay tuned. Got another hour of the Bill Michaels Show yet to go. We'll be back right after this.

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2: As they get ready to head to...
1: This is a Wisconsin Sports Zone update.
2: Well, the Packers going to be on the practice field tomorrow as they get ready to head to Tampa Bay to face the Bucs on Sunday. They will do so with the remnants of last Thursday's ugly showing against the Falcons still fresh in their minds and the minds of fans. That's okay with safety Xavier McKinney.
3: We're not going to forget about it, but we definitely going to learn from it. We got to learn from it. So just like we did today, find ways where we can improve and be better as a team.
2: Packers working with some new pieces on the offensive line as they signed veteran guard Laken Tomlinson to their active roster and added veteran tackle Mekhi Becton to their practice squad. Tomlinson was signed off the Cowboys practice squad. He was asked how he can help a line that has struggled mightily here in the first 3 weeks of the season.
4: Obviously, going into year 12, I played a lot of ball, and I feel like, you know, I still got a lot left in the tank. So I feel like I can bring a lot to the team.
2: Tampa Bay going to be without quarterback Baker Mayfield as he dislocated the thumb on his throwing hand. Rookie Jalen Daniels out of Kansas going to get the start in his place. Turn to the Badgers. They will host Michigan State on Saturday at Camp Randall Stadium. Wisconsin coming off a huge win at number 13 Penn State. The Spartans got blown up by Nebraska.
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2: Well, game one of the Cubs and Padres series is tonight out in San Diego. The best of three series will determine which team will come to Milwaukee this weekend for the National League Divisional Series. And the Bucs are opening up training camp today for the first time without Giannis Antetokounmpo since 2012. With this Wisconsin Sports Zone Network update, I'm Zach Heilprin.

0: welcome on in the Michael Show. Good Tuesday to you, man. Beautiful weather outside. Get out and enjoy it. I think there's some rain coming in the area later, depending on what part of the state you're in. Got some rain in the area later on tonight, tomorrow. I think the severe stuff or the heavy rains are actually, I think at this point, scheduled to go a little bit south of, say, even the I-94, you know, line across the state. I think it's supposed to stay at least down in that area. I don't know for sure. I'm not a meteorologist. I only looked at the weather forecast last night. But today's the day to get out and enjoy it. It's going to cool off a little bit. We got a great weekend coming up, though. So if you're going to the homecoming weekend out at Camp Randall and out in Madison, man, it looks like it's going to be picture perfect. Get out and enjoy yourself. It's great walk-around weather. It's great beverage weather, great grilling weather. Hopefully it's great victory weather. It's going to be a good time, hopefully, out of Camp Randall this coming weekend. Now you need to thrive upon success. It's how you handle it, how you handle it. So 877-867-1670, 877-867-1670. You want to find us, please feel free to go ahead and do so. You can also text us 608-321-1670, 608-321-1670. Hey, Bill, BJ in the shadow of Lambeau Field. Young hit it right on the target. Obviously, you know more about the game than me, couch fan. But when I can see it, when I can predict it, and it's pending failure, man, that's really bad. It's dumbfounding that Matt LaFleur is that predictable. A mix of play action and would be great. But you need to establish a run game as well to fool the defense a little bit. That's from Kevin. 715, why was Goody chosen Elvin over Elliott Wolf? Just was. Don't know. Don't know. Out of the 920, looks like having the youngest team in the league's finally caught up with them. Well, they're not the youngest team anymore. If LaFleur wants assistant coaches who are puppets to him, that's why many good assistant coaches won't be hired by him, and he won't be a fire-the-puppet kind of guy. Thanks, that's George and Sturgeon Bay. This is from John in North Carolina. It says, I blame our pathetic line play on James Campen. Okay, this is going to be interesting.
1: I was going to say, hold on.
0: Right?
1: I want to hear this.
0: Joe is acknowledged to be an excellent coach, along the same lines as Howard Mudd, Bill Callahan, et cetera. Joe was able to scheme and level up. Later round draft choices to create top-level offensive linemen. We're talking Bakhtiari, Sitton, TJ, Lindsley, Treader, Lane Taylor, in addition to Balaga, who was also a first-rounder. This coach-em-up approach was adopted as the Packer way. And assumed to be the sustainable by the Packer leadership. Well, they were dead wrong. Effective play continued under Stenovich, not because Adam is an equivalent coach, but because Campen's guys were still around and were able to bring along the new guys like Jenkins, Runyon, and company. When Stenovich moved upstairs, Luke Butkus was promoted, but by this time the Campen legacy has expired. Now we have a lower-level talent with a substandard offensive line coach. Campen fooled the Packers' powers that be into thinking he was not extraordinary. Mike McCarthy knows better and hired him to coach his staff in Pittsburgh. Now we're stuck without the requisite guys to, quote, coach him up in the Packers' way. I say it's time to add somebody to look over Butkus' shoulder to fix the guys that we have now. Now, similar to the Robert Salad last year, Mike Munchak is available. He can be reached at the Pro Football Hall of Fame. Attention, Mike Munchak, and he gives me the address. So, okay, I follow that line of thinking. At the beginning, I was kind of like, whoa, wait a minute, where is he going? But, yeah, I get it. Out of the 407, this is Brian. I was born and raised in Green Bay, Wisconsin. I live in Orlando now. I pray I don't get embarrassed when I go to the Buccaneers game on Sunday. Out of the 715, there are not 10 quarterbacks that are better than Jordan Love. He has no time to throw with our inept line. Most of the incompletions are throwaways to avoid a sack. Add an elite leading drop, and he's doing as well as he can. Goody should be fired for creating this mess.
1: So I mostly agree with that. I don't care where Jordan Love ranks. I have no interest in time in saying, well, he's 12th or he's 8th or this quarterback, in my opinion, you don't have to agree, Jordan Love, is good enough to win at a very high level and maybe even win a championship. The rest of it is just, I don't care. It's racing stripes on the Titanic right now. The Packers could lose the next five games because of the O-line and wide receivers driving the defense, and we'd still be sitting here, well, but Jordan Love's really good, but he's still elite. He's still top 10. I just don't care. I don't care. It's all window dressing if the team isn't winning.
0: I would agree with that. You look at quarterback grades right now, and I'm just kind of, again, I'm going by, you know, just the percentage of stuff. And I'm kind of looking here because you say it's all about the guys that drop passes and such. Okay. Trying to look. Okay, Jordan Love's got to be higher on that list. I had to have missed him. Okay, Jordan Love. He's got, there are the most, he does have the league lead in drops. So at 9 drops thus far this season. The drop percentage is 12.2% per pass. He's got 1.5% batted down balls. He's got throwaways to go along with it. His pass rate is 47.9%. His offensive productivity rate is 47.6. So if you look at it, Patrick Mahomes has an offensive pass rate of 90.2%. Brock Purdy, 81. Sam Darnold, 82. Dak Prescott's high at 86. You go on from there, okay? They're looking at it as total passes, total throwaways, completion percentage based on catchable balls, completion percentage, no throwaways attached. And then you look and you say, okay, he's way down the list. So you can't say, no, he's still top 10. Just because you look at everything. I mean, you know, again, I don't, like you, Grant, I don't really care. People want to argue that it's not his fault. And I said, look, for the most part, you're probably right. But there's enough blame and problematic things to go around. Missing a wide-open Christian Watson, missing a wide-open Matthew Golden on Thursday night, that wasn't a drop. Those guys were wide open. They were short passes, and he just missed them. Just missed them. Hey, you know, I'm not going to absolve everybody just because you have a strong feeling about the quarterback. Look, in a clean pocket, he's killer. He's just that damn good. I don't know what to tell you. But to say that he has no pick in this, nah, come on.
1: He's got some.
0: He's got some like everybody else.
1: I look at some of his struggles and I understand why they're taking place. Like, he's not the most accurate. He's not Peyton Manning, so he'll miss a throw here and there. But in a game that's completely gone off the rails, I understand why in the third or the fourth quarter he short arms a throw, because he's been under fire the whole game. And he doesn't trust what he sees or trust what he feels. And look, the best quarterbacks on planet Earth wade through that the best they can. I don't think he's one of the best. If the Packers continue to ask this much of Jordan Love week in and week out, they're not going to win games. He's not that
0: guy. Right.
1: He's not that guy. And very few guys are.
0: I think Jordan Love is a very good quarterback. I wish he had a better offensive line so I could see if there was an ascension to him this year. That's just my take. You know, take it for what it's worth. I think he's very good. Do I think he's that superstar level? I think he's just a tick below that. I really do. I think there's an element of two things that I wanted to see this year. Of the I will not be denied that leadership quality, and in a clean pocket, just how much he could, with these speedy wide receivers, how he could just do short, intermediate, and deep balls consistently. But they don't have a run game to support him. The offensive line isn't giving him time to throw. They don't really run play action to kind of cut down half the field, so it takes the pressure off of him. So I don't know what to tell you. You know, I think he's really good. We're not going to see how really good he is until you fix the problems in front of him. I don't care who's back there. I don't care if you got Tom Brady back there. It doesn't matter if they don't have time to throw and you don't have any other element of a game. And the play calling becomes rather predictable and or mundane. So let's do this. Tucker Kraft spoke to the media yesterday and wanted to kind of clear the air a little bit. Just take a listen for a couple minutes what Tucker Kraft had to say.
2: So with the booing comments, I did get a couple calls on my show last Friday that was sitting behind the bench and said it was a little more than just booing, that he thought it had crossed the line. I'm just curious, like, what you heard and if you wanted to add any context.
3: No, I'm not going to add any more to the booing. You know, in hindsight, we were out there on the field not doing the greatest. you know, we're out there busting our tails, trying to make every play come to life one play at a time. That's our mindset. I understand a lot of people's spent time, resources to be there at the game. Wish it would have been a better outcome. Everyone in this locker room wish it would have been a better outcome. Like I said, when I was referring in the past to disappointment, I'm talking about from the day overall, not just from the fans. Obviously, the fans are out there, and Christian put it the best, like, this is an entertainment business. We got to go out there and put a better product on display so, you know, people are happier and they're headed to their cars after the game.
4: Do you feel like this mini bye was kind of really came at a decent, good time for this team?
3: Absolutely.
4: How Thursday went?
3: Yeah, yeah. Like, I myself out there on Thursday, you know, you play 50 great snaps. Four or five of those snaps that aren't great can change a game. And that's how that went. You know, I went out there and I didn't put my best product on the field. Having an opportunity to reevaluate, you know, where my headspace is at, how I can flush a disappointment like that and move on and move on with the fellas, you know, rally everyone, you know, try to get ahead of things, coachable mistakes. Just we gotta nip it now so things don't bleed further into the regular season.
4: How much do you think it's going to help bringing in two veterans on the offensive line like Blake and Mekhi?
3: You know, Some of the hardest things to recreate in football is reps. And guys like that who have had a lot of time, who've played a lot of football. So, you know, they're a little bit more locked in. I'm not going to say they're more locked in, obviously. Everyone playing on the O-line is hard to do. Having people now in our locker room who have done it for a while, that'll help us.
2: Coach said after the game that it was going to get loud over the weekend. You guys have to kind of just stay focused and quiet that down. Did it get loud for you over the weekend? Have you been able to tune it out?
3: I do a great job tuning out, simply because I just stay off my phone. People are probably wasting their time DMing me, attacking my wife or my family on the internet. You know, I don't think that true, you know, the fans that really care about us and you know, our roots in Green Bay. Like, I consider myself a Wisconsinite at this point. Green Bay is the largest city I've ever lived in. I live here year-round. You know, so I have, you know, just as much pride and stake in this team and organization than anyone else does. I take it personal. Every dig that the Packers get, you know, because this is my team. I love this team. So tuning out all that stuff, like I said, easy for me. I don't take things personal. I understand emotions get people, and had we gone out there and flipped the score, we didn't, but had we gone out there and flipped the score, you know, people would have been saying emotional things to the Atlanta Falcons. I don't know. You know, it's just a bunch of games of if ands or buts, and bottom line is we got to go out there and execute better.
2: That said, 1-2, probably not the start you were looking for this year.
3: It is just 1-2, though. We're three games into the season. We have 14 games to play. We've been in worse spots, you know, but everyone in this locker room, you know, we trust Matt. Jordan said it, you know, we know what this offense can look like when we're rolling. So we're just going to focus on getting on the same page and playing good football.
5: Tucker, when you walk into the locker room and prep for week number one, there's always maybe a more heightened level of focus than the preseason. How about after like a mini bye like this and what happened on Thursday? Do you see it like a refocusing of everybody in the locker room, or is it kind of still just the same trying to get back on track for consistency?
3: I mean, the goal is always 1-0, and you can break that down by the rep or each and every practice day, and then into the game week. So heightened level of preparedness for week one, you know, maybe. Yes. Coming off of a mini bye, I think that's where you see it almost more, because we have more time to get our bodies back, you know, and you're sitting there in a 3-day dead period just reflecting on your previous game. So something for me, you know, I've not necessarily reevaluated my play and what I do out there, but, you know, take a look at my standards and how the example I'm trying to set for the guys in this locker room. And And if I'm doing everything I can to maximize opportunities when they come to me, you know, the guy next to me should be doing the same.
6: I guess what was the biggest thing in terms of your performance that disappointed you so much?
3: It's the drops. Mm-hmm. That's crucial place. Third and two in a two-minute drive. We're actually moving the sticks. Got to make that play. It's got to be mine. I got to go out of bounds with the completed catch. Two other drops. We scored on that drive. Wasn't as killer, but it's still things that are out of character for myself. You know, those are plays that I make my bread and butter on, catching the ball short in space, and then what I do after the catch. So I can't do what I do best unless I have the ball in my hand. So just got to finish those plays.
7: Not having Jaden Reed, what does that do to the pass game, but then also the run game horizontally? And then you guys would motion him into the backfield, gun right, gun left.
3: Yeah, that's a good question. How does that change? I mean, it changes the passing game tremendously because, you know, he's a great gadget player for us. We can kind of use him to manipulate matchups. But that puts, you know, the load on some other guys. We have to step up. In the run game, you know, it presents a different picture because, again, you know, you motion him into the backfield and then we can use him in the RPO game. So just using him to manipulate space, pulling guys out of the box, you know, we're going to have to rely on, you know, like guys like Sky to step up, and you know, he's doing tremendous things. You see that guy with the ball in his hands, he's ready to make a play.
0: That's Tucker Kraft talking to the media and just taking it upon himself. He understands why people were booing. I'll tell you this. I love the fact that he's the guy that wants to live there year round. He's the guy that he's the guy you want in your locker room. It takes pride in it. It hurts when you get booed. He gets pissed off at it. I don't mind. You can't be pissed off at the fan for what we saw and what we witnessed. There's underlying circumstances there as to why, but I love that fact that he's like, hey, this is my hometown. This is the biggest city I've ever lived in. It's the only place I'm going to live in. It's where I want to begin and end my career. This is what you want. We clamor for this guy all the time. And the fact that he takes his own self-accountability, I'm all good with that. I'm all good with that. There's nothing wrong with what Tucker Kraft said. There's nothing wrong with that. Nothing at all. 877-867-1670, 877-867-1670. 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

0: Good to have you back. The Bill Michaels Show continues on. 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And when it comes to cleaning up your yard in the fall, they can do that as well. That's huge. So give them a call. Coming up bottom of the hour in a couple of minutes, we are going to hear from Adam Stenovich. He just finished speaking. Mike Clemens was up there in Green Bay, as we know. He just finished speaking, and he shot us Steno's presser. So we're going to hear that because he's also a guy that has to answer to the offensive line and the problems and the productivity. And we'll kind of get his thoughts on all of this. My guess is it's very much toe the company line, but I always find it interesting when you hear from a different voice specifically regarding the offense other than Matt LaFleur. So we're going to hear from Adam Stenovich coming up here in just a few. I got some more emails to get to, and I do want to kind of get to some of this. Jesse says, Bill, I'm just a casual Packers fan. I've really enjoyed watching them over the years, even though I wasn't at the game. That was one tough game to watch. I was frustrated with the overall product on the field. It's not just directed at any one player, coach, or anybody in upper management. It's just a bad game. But it does make you wonder, does this team simply not have enough talent? Is it the coaching staff as a whole not getting the most out of them? Personally, I think there's talent on this team. My opinion is they don't seem to know how to play together. And to me, that comes back to coaching. They're a frustrating team to watch right now, but hopefully they can figure it out and turn things around soon. Love the show. That is from Jesse. Jesse, appreciate the email. This one's from Chad. Hey, Bill and crew, tuned in here in Green Bay. Yes, I was at the game last week, and as a season ticket holder after 34 years, I had to wait. No, I did not boo. However, in my opinion, it was warranted for the head coach, the general manager, for the unsustainable offensive line, and for policy, for the lack of transparency and the length of the contract extensions. Chad said he didn't boo, but he understands why, and he understands the reasoning as to why. So there you go. Dennis says, when you look at a pattern of decline, anybody else see an obvious pattern of decline? Under LaFleur and Ed, Packers record the last 7 years. Who cares? Okay, so answer me then again. He goes back to Aaron Rodgers. It was all Aaron Rodgers. Okay, then why did he have a 4-11 record the year prior? Dennis, sometimes your Matt LaFleur hatred is just, this is the reason I don't give you any credibility. That's the reason why, because it's just not that easy. Steve says, I have to admit that I loathe Caleb Williams for a number of reasons. But he outdid himself last night with the ultimate display of disrespect. I don't know how you saw it, if you saw it, but during the mariachi version of the national anthem, he was walking on the sidelines with his sunglasses on. He didn't even have the decency to stand in one place, but rather saunter around. I'm never going to have any respect for him. He is just a total asshat. That is from Steve. I did not even see that. I didn't see that last night. Didn't know. And in this one, Robert says, I wanted to clarify a point of a fan tried to make today. As soon as a season ticket holder, you are threatened by the Packers organization per a letter that you're going to lose your tickets if you sell them to any non-Packers fans. However, this is the same organization that wants to be a majority position in every NFL stadium. Yes, season tickets could try to find these Packers fans. The obvious question is how will the Packers act as a go-between? And then going from there. Thanks that is for listening. That is Vicky. Vicky, that goes back to our discussion, I guess, the other day about talking about season tickets and such. And all of that kind of thing. Okay, whatever. A little bit off topic, but okay. No problem. Let's do this. When we come back, I want to hear from Adam Stenovich, the Packers offensive coordinator. I want to see what he has to say in regards to all of this and where his head is at right now. This portion of the program brought to you by our friends at Robert's Specialty Meats in Waukesha. Robert's got it going on, whether it's ribs on a stick or just the Wagyu beef steaks, the New York strip primes. They got those. They're fantastic. All the different types of sausages. Personally, the Al Capone sausage is awesome. But there is the jalapeno cheddar brat. So good. Spicy, but good. Really good. They have all kinds of different handmade Italian sausage or handmade sausages, not just Italians. Plus the ribs on a stick, the garlic parm chicken skewers, all the different things that they have. Locally processed and produced right here in the state of Wisconsin. 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Robert's Specialty Meats, Waukesha.com on Sunset Drive in Waukesha. Top in and tell Paul Roberts we said howdy. More of the Bill Michael Show. Adam Stenovich, offensive coordinator of the Green Bay Packers, next.
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0: 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Adam Stenovich, the offensive coordinator for the Green Bay Packers, he spoke. Take a listen to what he has to say, his perspective on all of this stuff.
1: How do you make sure Jordan doesn't fall into bad habits because he's sped up so much back there?
2: Yeah, I mean, it starts obviously with the pass protection. Everything starts up front, so the biggest thing is just making sure we do a better job. We got to do a better job covering guys up. We got to do a better job sustaining our blocks. So that'll be the biggest thing we obviously need to keep focusing on.
1: In general, what do you think you do well right now offensively?
2: Not a whole lot. We have an explosive offense. We really do. But we just got to make sure we run our offense. And that was the thing. We didn't do that Thursday. We've had a lot of hard conversations. Some really productive conversations. I'll just leave it at that, but we just need to run our offense.
3: With the running backs, obviously what happens up front kind of dictates how things unfold for them, but for that position specifically, are they getting the yards that are there? Are they finding ways to create more than what's there?
2: We need to try more in the, or I should say, invest more in the run game as the game goes. I think that's one of the biggest things that's going to help the quarterback. It's going to help the O-line. It's going to help everyone if we really try and run the ball.
4: Were the guys up front sticking to their rules and maybe Atlanta was doing something different than what you were expecting? Or were there...
2: Not really. There was one pressure where they got through and hit Jordan pretty hard, and that's something we have to fix and make sure that doesn't happen. That was a good pressure by them. But other than that, it was just guys not sustaining their blocks and things like that. So we need to do a better job.
4: So not like a ton of assignment errors, more physical?
2: Not a whole bunch of that.
5: So how do you better handle those stunts than some of the games that they're running?
2: Yeah, we got to do a better job covering guys up. I think we're being – the one thing I talked with the offensive line about is just making sure we're more proactive in our sets. We're more aggressive, using our hands better, covering guys up. I think, these guys, some of the younger guys are playing a little passively. So we got to make sure we're playing more on the line of scrimmage and being more physical in the pass game.
5: So part of the dumb person question, like, but when the end loops around to the inside, I don't know if this is a game plan question or that you can share, but how are you supposed to handle that?

0: a lot of guys haven't played a lot. Chris Brooks has, but other than that, so we just need to keep playing ball. We need to trust the system. We need to trust each other. We need to trust our technique, and we'll come out of this.
1: Was Lloyd an instinctive runner coming out, and what do you? How do those instincts seem to you right now?
0: He hasn't really gotten a chance to get going, in my opinion. None of the running backs have, so I'll hold off on that question once we get him a few more carries.
2: Yeah, the start of the season is going to be running back by committee for a while. Would it help to maybe lessen the committee and stick with the guy to get him into a rhythm, maybe?
0: Yeah, we've talked about that.
3: The start that Christian's been off to so far, what have you seen from him in that regard, just kind of how he sort of stepped up?
0: He's been huge for our offense. You know, anytime we need a big play, he had made a huge play on a third and long where we really needed something happen, and he did a nice job there. And he's just kind of a guy that we've been able to rely on to come through in those big moments. Obviously down the red zone, he's doing a nice job scoring touchdowns, so he's come through big so far.
4: Along those lines with Christian, since he came back from that injury last season, it feels like he's just been super productive. What, is there something that's different upon returning?
0: Or I think, you know, probably when you go through something like that, you kind of have a different perspective and a different hunger, you know what I mean, when you have to sit and watch and not play and watch your guys go out there and compete. So, I mean, that's a question you're going to have to ask him, but he's always been pretty dialed in. He's always been a pretty motivated kid, so... I think just as he gets more experience playing, he just keeps getting better and better.
2: Sounds pretty critical of himself with the drops the other night. I think he was targeted 8 times or something like that, so obviously tried to get him involved, but just how important is it for the offense to really get him going?
0: Yeah, I mean, he's definitely one of our best players, so anytime your really good players don't play well, it's going to be hard to be good as an offense, you know what I mean? So I think he's obviously as critical as anyone about how he played, and I don't expect that to happen again.
5: What was the challenge that you guys faced against him?
0: Yeah, they're really good against the run, really physical front. They play with a lot of guys in the box. Their safeties are very active. They challenge you in a lot of man coverage situations, so we got to do a really nice job of getting open versus man coverage. Third down, they're going to pressure. People are going to keep pressuring us till we show that we can stop it. So we got to make sure we do a really good job handling that. They're just a good physical defense. Good. All right. Thanks, guys.
6: There you go. Adam Stanovich, the offensive coordinator for the Green Bay Packers. Look, and there's no answers. You know, I mean, I know I was just kind of, you know, reading through, you know, one of the new offensive linemen of the Packers, Lakin Tomlinson, had said he feels like he can come in and provide some stability, some toughness, some leadership as well. Obviously, going on year 12, he's played a lot of football. I feel like I still got a lot left in the tank. That's according to John Miller of NBC 26. They're bringing in linemen. They're doing anything they can. They're throwing darts at a dartboard at this point just to see if something sticks, to try to make it a little bit better. How quickly you can get these guys up and running, we'll wait and see. They got to get used to the cadence, snap counts, and all that kind of stuff regarding Jordan Love. But you know, I would assume that it'll be somewhat, depending on if these guys are going to start or not, that it'll be somewhat of a dumbed down offense to get everybody going, if that makes sense.
7: The funniest part of that presser to me was basically, I think a lot of times reporters will ask questions to coaches and coordinators, and it's not like they're throwing them a lifeline, but they'll give them an opportunity to say, hey, this is what people are thinking. Are we wrong
6: right
7: here? You know what I mean?
6: Right.
7: And one of the questions was something along the lines of, so did the Falcons just run a lot of stunts, and were they disguising things really well, and your guys were just confused? And Adam Stench was like, no.
6: No,
7: we just missed blocks.
6: He
7: pointed out, like, there was maybe one play where Love got hit pretty hard where we failed to diagnose, but no, other than that, no, guys,
6: no,
7: just straight up.
6: Not getting it done.
7: Not getting it. Just whiffing. Yep. Missing blocks. Okay. Well, I'm glad we got that cleared up.
6: It's kind of a major indictment there,
7: yes.
6: But you know, well, you
7: I'm
6: know.
7: Glad we established that. Yes. In fact, it is as bad as we thought. Okay.
6: Yeah. Good. And that's just it. Is that basically that's exactly what he's saying. It's like, yeah, it's just bad. It's just bad. So, and I, okay. There you have it. 877-867-1670, 877-867-1670. If you want to find us, please feel free to go ahead and do so. This is from Mark. Mark says, I love listening to the

0: coordinators because they at least give you a little bit more than the stand pat cliche answers, but everybody has pretty much the same attitude at this point. Like, it's broken. We don't know how to fix it. We're hoping for the best. Brazilian Bronco says, does anybody want to take the bet that the Packers win in Tampa? Nobody taker? Nobody's going to take the bet. I got Tampa winning by at least three. I got to be honest. I can't pick the Packers. I mean, don't get me wrong. You're talking about an 0-3 team in Tampa Bay. They've turned the ball over quite a bit. They've had some injuries. At this point, I can't take the Packers. I'm hoping the Packers win, but when we make our picks tomorrow night, I'm going to have to take a really, really good hard look at this to see if I even have a thought as to why I would take the Green Bay Packers. Just because we've been there, done that. We've seen this before where you think, okay, this is where they get right, you know. But you're going into Tampa Bay, a place where this team right now, the Buccaneers, are desperate for a win. Their quarterback is now down, so you're going to get a different look at the next man up. But they've got their own issues, and they're just trying to do anything and everything they can to find a W. So right now, last in their division, Jalen Daniels, I think, is going to be the quarterback.
1: So
0: they still got
1: Never
0: they
1: heard
0: still
1: of that
0: have
1: guy
0: it.
1: Before,
0: but did
1: yeah.
0: did was it? Oh, it was Mike Evans that was hurt. Mike Evans was with the 49ers now because they still have Ibuka. They still got Chris Godwin. Kate Otten is their tight end. Bucky Irving is their running back, and he's not bad. Kenny Gainwell, who's the guy they got from Pittsburgh. But it's whether or not they're going to be able to score. You still got Vita Vea to contend with in the middle. Don't forget they picked up Alex Anzalone, who's very familiar with the Green Bay Packers. They picked him up from Detroit. I really thought they'd be better than this. I don't think it's that they're a terrible team. I just think that they've turned the ball over way too much in game one, and they've been punched in the face, and now, like I said, they lose their quarterback, Baker Mayfield.
1: They just need to get right game.
0: Yeah. It's concerning. And then here come the Green Bay Packers.
1: Yeah, no kidding.
0: You know, just... Oh, my goodness.
1: I'd almost feel better about this game if they were 1-2 and not 0-3.
0: Yeah.
1: You know what I mean?
0: Yeah. Yep. I completely agree with that. If they had a win, if they weren't desperate, but they're desperate. And that's the thing. That's the scary part about it, is they're desperate for a win. I mean, the Packers are, too. The Packers just need something to get them back on track. But, man. All right. We've got another segment yet to go. And, you know, tonight I'm looking forward to Padres and Cubs. We got other baseball, obviously. Granted, we're going to have Red Sox and Yankees shoved in our face, but we're going to have baseball tonight. We got games tonight. You know, obviously we're going to be looking forward to seeing who wins game one of that series out in San Diego, because usually the game one winner is the winner of the series. So that'll be most likely who the Brewers end up facing next. So I'm going to be kind of sitting back, relaxing, and watching a little bit of baseball. That's not going to give me any kind of indigestion, and just enjoy games. And then get ready for tomorrow, and we'll start talking about the Brewers' next opponent, most likely. Hey, a reminder, coming up tomorrow night, the Bill Michaels Huddle back out at 6 to 8 tomorrow evening. Looking forward to it. We'll talk everything NFL. Stay tuned. We got more of the Bill Michaels Show.
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4: Great conversation happening here at the Behringer Ingelheim booth. That's location 1812 in the Alliant Energy Center Expo Hall. Why do I say that? Because I'll tell you what, every animal in your barn is exceptionally valuable today, and you want to make sure that you're giving them all the best care. And that's why I'm talking with Dr. Jen Roberts. She's a senior professional services veterinarian with Behringer Ingelheim. We were just having a fascinating conversation about something that is probably something commonly seen, not commonly understood, Jen, and that is the calcium requirement. Now, I'm not even going to say for an older cow, but for cows that might be at a certain maturity level. Explain what that calcium does or doesn't do for them.
5: Yeah, calcium is really important for the cow all throughout her life, but especially at the time of calving, she needs that calcium to allow for muscle function, not only to stand up and lie down, but also for her cardiac muscles so that she can pump blood throughout the body. And then critically important for her at that time of calving is the muscle of the uterus to make sure that she's able to deliver that calf in a timely manner, but also to clean after she's calved, to expel the placenta and any fluids that remain in that uterus so that she's ready for the next pregnancy.
4: How many times do you have producers or herdsmen that say, I never knew?
5: I think that, you know, calcium is one of those things that we just take for granted, and they don't necessarily think about all of the functions that the cow needs calcium for. And so, you know, as we talk through all the things that fresh cow needs calcium for, you see light bulb moments all the time where they start putting the pieces together and, wow, this cow needs some additional calcium support because she's also got a lot of demand going into that colostrum.
4: If you're thinking about readjusting your protocol, talk to this lady, Dr. Jen Roberts. She is a professional services veterinarian, Beringer Ingelheim in booth 1812, World Dairy Expo. I'm Pam Yonke.
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0: 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And they gave away, I did not win the golf cart last week, unfortunately. Didn't win it. Kind of disappointed. I really thought I had a shot, but I don't hardly win anything. Once I won that lottery for $100, that was pretty much it for me. 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And don't forget, come Sundays, Saturdays, postseason baseball, whatever it be, and whatever would warm your soul and warm your heart come winter months, don't forget about LDS, LD's Barbecue, LDsBBQ.com, LDsBBQ.com, right there on Main Street in East Troy, Wisconsin. There you go.
1: May I add a final thought to today's show?
0: Do it.
1: Unless you had something else.
0: Do it. No, I got nothing.
1: Packers-Bears have been flexed to noon, right? In a couple weeks, we were talking about this. Now, if the Packers were 2-1 or 3-0, maybe this wouldn't have happened. I also think that the bigger story in this is Caleb Williams probably isn't playing, and it doesn't look like Micah Parsons is going to be back.
0: Nope.
1: Backup quarterbacks in big TV spots. I know Case Keenum won last night, but doesn't have the same pizzazz. And also, I had a friend text me this earlier, right when this news broke, and said, hey, maybe something to think about. Game one of the NLCS is that day, too. And the Cubs and the Brewers are both in the playoffs.
0: Right.
1: Either one of those teams could end up. So, look, the Packers suck so far. I'm not defending them. But we might be going overboard a little bit connecting that scheduling change to, you know, just how.
0: I'm sure. Yeah, Packers I'm sure it could have everything, you know, I mean? You know, all those details. But if both of these teams, if Caleb Williams was there and these two teams were both playing really good football and vying for the top, I can guarantee you, because the NFL doesn't care, they would say, look, we're going to reign supreme.
1: That's fair,
0: but,
1: 100%.
0: But I do agree that all of that combined, they probably said, you know what, flex this thing. Make it a noon game, you know. There's too many things going against us for us to be considered the watch that day.
1: And and it's Niners-Seahawks instead at 3
0: yeah.
1: o'clock. Like, that's...
0: Yeah.
1: That's probably, well, it's definitely the better game. Even if the Packers play great in Tampa this weekend and win, Niner Seahawks is still better than Case Keenum versus the Micah Parsons-less Packers, in my opinion. So, look, I'm not trying to make excuses or say, no, the Packers are fine. And, you know, they got huge issues. But I think there might be some complications that people aren't exactly factoring in with it.
0: Right, right. No, I would agree with that. I would agree. But there's a lot of things. But had these two teams been playing really, really well, they probably don't touch this game.
1: Or be fully
0: healthy. Yeah. And the Fox does not want us would not want you to touch this game. Most likely. So, but again, it is what it is. Packers have been flexed. In case you did not know, they are a noon game against the Bears. So they have it. Tomorrow, Mark Schofield makes his appearance. And whatever happens, happens. We'll talk a little bit about the Padres and the Cubs later on tomorrow as well, because that may determine who the Milwaukee Brewers face in the postseason. And anything else that comes up, I mean, they're going to be back in the practice field in Green Bay. You got some positivity out there at Camp Randall. We got still stuff that can be good to chat about. Until we talk again 20 hours from now, time for us to go. Have a good one.

0: is Black and Abdallah on Westwood One Sports. Here's Chris Black and Adam Abdallah.
1: Live from Chicago, and how about that Monday night football game last night, Abdallah? Chicago takes down Philadelphia 27-7. Case Keenum was outstanding. Ben Johnson was calling plays like he's one of the best in the NFL. We are live from Chicago each and every day. We talk a lot of Bears football here on the show because it's the team that we follow. And boy, if you're Philly today, yikes. Your team looks really bad, especially offensively. And that's where we start, reacting to last night's Monday night football game. I think there's a lot to take from it, especially in the NFC. If you're a fan of any team in the NFC, to look and see what happened last night with the Chicago Bears winning the way that they won without Caleb Williams has to be a statement to the rest of the conference that this Bears team is actually really good and a Super Bowl contending team.
2: Well, it's not just without Caleb Williams. It's without Caleb Williams. It's without Tyson Bagent, their backup. It's having to go to a guy who's 38 years old who hasn't started a game in almost 3 years. How many times did they tell you that it's been over 1,000 days since Case Keenum started an NFL game, right? And to have a week to prepare is a benefit. Not having to come in a moment's notice is a benefit for Case Keenum. But we didn't have lofty expectations. We didn't think that the Bears were going really to be able to hang with the Eagles because mostly of the defense, and because we just thought that the Eagles were going to be able to run up the score because of the defense, and that because of the way the Bears offense looked last week against the Vikings with Caleb Williams, that because of the Eagles defense, that the Bears would struggle. And after one of the worst games that Ben Johnson has called in his career, he put on a masterclass. You said, like one of the best play callers.
1: Yeah.
2: He is one of the best play callers.
1: Yeah, I mean,
2: he's one of the best. After yesterday, he's one of the best coaches in the NFL.
1: I think it's Shanahan, it's McVay, and Ben Johnson is making a case to be number three.
2: Yeah, absolutely.
1: And I think that's the thing. The takeaway from last night is, you know, We can dissect this from the Philadelphia side as well, because the game was there for them to take. Jalen Hurts wasn't very good, and it seemed like after he got knocked out of bounds and had to go sit in the concussion tent, even though he didn't have a concussion, things never kind of picked up for him. And I don't understand why the Philly offense stopped handing the ball to Saquon Barkley, who was getting 5.5 yards a carry. He only touched the ball 15 times. Why didn't they keep going to Saquon Barkley? I didn't understand the way that they were approaching it, because they played into the Chicago defense's hands. Now, you could also say, if you're looking at this as far as the long-term perspective of the season, the fact that Chicago's defense in back-to-back weeks have played well against Minnesota and Philadelphia, and I know that Chicago lost the game last week, but their defense has played well in back-to-back weeks. That was the big question mark coming into the season, was whether or not Chicago's defense could step up to the game and actually improve in as a unit that could keep them in games. We thought coming into the season, Chicago was going to have to score 35, 40 points to win games. If their defense plays like it did last night, this team can win the conference.
2: Yeah.
1: And I think that's what's wild about what we saw last night. Is there are other teams that are very good in the conference. Seattle, the Rams, you have the San Francisco 49ers. Minnesota's 3-0. Not trying to disrespect them. They just beat Chicago last week. But if this defense can play like this, get the turnovers that they did, like they did last year, which is so hard to duplicate, but apparently they're doing it once again. I mean, that's what was so surprising about last night's contest. And I think, as you mentioned, Ben Johnson is in the conversation of the best offensive mind in all of football. And we saw it last night. Third string quarterback out there dealing.
2: Yeah.
1: Absolutely dealing. What, he went perfect against the blitz last night?
2: He was
1: 11
2: yeah.
1: for 11 against the blitz. Like, that's wild.
2: Yeah. And on a guy who, you know, has been around the league, played for a bunch of teams, and really was brought in to Chicago by Ben Johnson to be a player coach, to be, quote, good in the room for Caleb Williams and for Tyson Bagent. Really, you never want to go to your third string quarterback. You really don't want to have to go to your second string quarterback. But in an emergency situation, you never want to have to go to your 38-year-old backup quarterback. But in this situation, you had to, and he played a perfect game. Now, he did throw some interceptable balls, but they weren't. And to the Bears' favor, they won 27-7. And I really don't think it was Jalen Hurts going into the concussion tent, because after he came out, they drove the ball down the field and scored right before halftime. It was halftime that I don't know what adjustments the Bears made, but as soon as they came back out, the Bears marched down, or the Eagles came out of that, out of halftime and couldn't do anything. The Bears had to punt, the Eagles had to punt, and the Eagles couldn't do anything. I don't know what adjustments Dennis Allen, the defensive coordinator for the Bears, made, but you're right. Saquon Barkley was running all over the place during the first half. The Eagles were marching down the field. They scored on literally the last millisecond. It was almost like a Michigan second. Like they found the Michigan.
1: I think that's what they were talking about with the Philly special. They had a secret little second there that was allowed to, for, first of all, and it's absolute garbage. And every fan base in the NFL that's not a Philly fan, you hate it. The false start on the tush push play every single time is outrageous. Every single time you have movement of the guards before the ball is even snapped.
2: I've noticed
1: it's absolute trash. Every single time it should be a false start on the offense when they tush push their way into the end zone.
2: I've noticed
1: so they get a secret second, they get the false start,
2: they get everything.
1: They get a touchdown. Congratulations, Jalen Hurts. The only thing you can do is you can't pass the ball down the field. You're terrible.
2: With other teams this year that they've started to call offsides a lot on the offense, on tush pushes.
1: They didn't at the end of the half. They were too busy looking at the clock that had double zeros on it and then allowing the play to go through.
2: But after that, after halftime, the Eagles come out, punt, punt, punt, interception, and in the fourth quarter, they had one possession that ended on downs, and that was it. So whatever Dennis Allen did, whatever that defense did, and again, in previewing the game, we talked about it, that this defense was going to have to show up and do something that they relied on all of last year, generate turnovers, and that's exactly what they did. They got three turnovers yesterday. They got the fumble, they got the two interceptions, and it was another game where, yes, last week in the bad weather in Chicago, they got they limited the Vikings to a few points. They lost that game, but the defense played well. But in yesterday's game on Monday Night Football, they played really well. And for 2 years in a row now, Ben Johnson has had the Eagles' number. Whether it's in Philly, whether it's here in Chicago, Ben Johnson has had the Eagles' number.
1: Yeah,
2: for sure.
1: And that's absolutely the case in these last two contests. He has outcoached Nick Sirianni in both. And it does feel as if he knows exactly how to attack the Eagles' good defense. That's a really good defense that the Eagles have. And I know that Aikman and Buck pointed out the lack of being able to tackle, the play where Luther Burden just bulldozed himself into the end zone. But like, Philly is not a pushover team on either side of the ball. And the fact that the Chicago Bears in two games in the last 2 years outclassed the Eagles, who from our perspective here in Chicago, they're one of the teams that you look up to in the conference as far as franchises that know what they're doing. They've had success. They've won a Super Bowl. So I think for Chicago fans today, if you want to join the show, 310-840-4910. Black and Abdallah here on Westwood One Sports, the Westwood One Sports app, SiriusXM channel 260, and all of our great radio affiliates around the country. Black and Abdallah on the air until 3 Eastern, hanging out with you here on Westwood One Sports. Heading into this season, we talked about three teams that were looking to improve defensively, that if they did, they could catch up to the offense with all three teams. And those three teams could be Super Bowl contending teams if they got better performances out of their defense. Those three teams were the Dallas Cowboys, where the Cowboys right now defensively are 25th in the NFL, giving up 27 points per game. The second team was Cincinnati, the Cincinnati Bengals. They're 13th in the NFL right now, giving up 21 points per game. And the third team was the Chicago Bears, who right now are 7th in the NFL, giving up 17 points per game through three games. If Chicago gets a defensive performance like they've gotten in the last 2 weeks, and they can have a, quote, top 10 defense to match with what Ben Johnson is doing offensively, no matter who the quarterback is, this team is going to be extremely dangerous, because the major flaw in this group last year was defensively, they were one of the worst defenses in all of football. Mm-hmm. And so when we look from 1 year to the next, we both thought that the Cowboys defense would be improved. We've seen Cincinnati's defense improve. They are much better this year than they were last year. But Chicago jumping from 29th to 7th through 3 weeks, that is one of the more shocking developments here in the young season of the NFL. The Raiders sitting at 3-0 is one. Seriously, the Raiders 3-0. I think you could also make the argument LA Chargers at 0-3. It's a bit shocking, right, how they've started the season. And the fact that Chicago has a top 10 defense has to be in the conversation when we're looking around the league.
2: Yeah, they're 10th in EPA per play. On defense, they're 11th in total EPA, and they are 13th in success rate on defense. And that is, you're right, it's shocking. It's 3 weeks, so the season is still young.
1: And I'll raise my hand. It was against Carson Wentz, Bryce Young, and Jalen Hurts. Okay, I mean, average quarterbacks, right? Average quarterbacks. No, there's no top five guy in there.
2: No.
1: There's no high-flying Buffalo Bills offense
2: and
1: in there.
2: There's for the Bears, there's not one on the schedule this week as they host the Jets.
1: Yeah, yeah. So, you know, they can continue on this path with a backup quarterback or the backup to the backup quarterback based on if the defense is going to play like this, Ben Johnson can scheme up something. Like maybe you and I had the conversation yesterday here on the show that if the Bears can't win games over the next 3 or 4 weeks while Caleb Williams is out, they're probably not good enough to make up ground. But boy, if they can win games without Caleb Williams, and when he gets back into the lineup, they can go, you know, the full send and be a team that is improving defensively with that offense. And we saw last night some of those weapons that kind of didn't really get into the mix in the first couple of weeks of the season. Ben Johnson was making sure to use those weapons last night, and you saw it against Philadelphia. So Black and Abdallah here on Westwood One Sports and the Westwood One Sports app. This is Ben Johnson when he was asked about working last night with a non-mobile quarterback. Take a listen.
3: Well, I've got a little history with that, of calling plays for someone not so mobile. Now, I don't have a history with someone that's not a number one pick, though. So that was apparently a big deal.
1: So that was Ben Johnson last night joking about his time in Detroit with Jared Goff. So he clearly called plays for a long time for a quarterback who wasn't mobile like Caleb Williams is. And last night, Case Keenum. And also the first time he's called a game for a quarterback who isn't a former number one pick, which we did talk about throughout the week. Ben Johnson clearly hears and sees everything that everyone is talking about in regards to his team.
2: Yeah, he knows. And look, the Jared Goff thing, he's talked about that before. He's joked about that before. That's not like a shot or locker room material for the Lions. Like, he's joked about that before. But now, you know, and they started talking about it on the broadcast, is now what do you do this week? Is Case Keenum quarterback two? Does Case Keenum keep the job and start on Sunday against the Jets? Or now that Tyson Bagent has cleared concussion protocol and didn't have like the full install and everything to get ready for this game on Monday, yesterday, does he start on Sunday against the Jets? And when Joe Buck brought this up, Troy Aikman goes, "I don't know what you're trying to do here, Joe." You know damn well what he's trying to do, Troy. Like, well, you know what he's trying to do. He's asking you who should start on Sunday. After this great performance by Case Keenum, who should start on Sunday? The guy who's listed as QB2 or the guy who just showed up and had a great game in a spot start as QB3? Do you ride the hot hand or do you go to your true backup? That's what he's asking you, Troy, as the former quarterback. Well, what he's asking you.
1: You also had in the conversation the clearly positioning of what the Bears have told Aikman behind the scenes about what they think of Bajan.
2: Yeah.
1: So, okay. And what Aikman said last night of saying that the Bears view him as one of the 32 best quarterbacks in the league. So they view him as a starter.
2: Yes.
1: That is exactly what Black and Abdallah, that's what we've heard behind the scenes for over 2 years up at Hallis Hall where the Bears have their training facility. You know, Abdallah and I here on Westwood One Sports, we covered the Bears and we were on in Chicago on radio for 20 years. So we were also calling, we were on the pregame shows for the Chicago Bears the last, what, 4 years, 3 years? So we were very close to the situation. They do think he's a starter, Bajan. So what Aikman said last night in the broadcast, that's not the first time I've heard that. You and I have heard that behind the scenes, too. They love Tyson Bajan. And so to answer your question, Abdallah, I would say this. Next week, Bajan's starting. I think this Case Keenum thing was a nice pop-up. You know, those little pop-up restaurants, right? You do burgers out the side door. You're a sushi place, but you do some burgers for one night only type of deal. And it's delicious, and you know it is, but you know that it's not going to be...
2: It's not sustainable.
1: Right, exactly. I think...
2: We've really stretched the kitchen, guys. We cannot do this every night.
1: I think Case Keenum gets it. Like, I don't think he would be bothered...
2: No.
1: If Bajan is prepped as the starter for next week until Caleb Williams is ready to go. And so I'm guessing from everything that I've heard in the past of how things have worked up there with Ben Johnson and with these quarterbacks, I'm guessing that Bajan will be the starter this upcoming week.
2: Yeah.
1: And I also, my opinion would be that's what I would do as well. I think Bajan should be the starter until Caleb's ready to go.
2: Yes, and I don't think this is a situation either where you can start the conversation, should they trade Tyson Bajan or should they see, you know, because we just saw J.J. McCarthy get traded yesterday to the Giants. Should they go to another, as soon as another quarterback gets hurt, you know, should they go, if Jaden Daniels gets hurt again, you know, if Marcus Mariota gets hurt, should they go to the Commanders? No, you don't. Look at how valuable it is to have a good quarterback room. That was almost, it's not must win for the Bears to win yesterday, but it was close to get right in your season. 2-1 is a hell of a lot better than 1-2 in a conference game with a team. You don't know how your schedule is going to get up. You don't know how the Eagles schedules is going to go. You could end up be fighting with them for a wild card spot. And that's how that game could matter a lot in how the season shakes out and how the playoffs shakes out. So to have that guy in your room and have Tyson Bajan there and to have Case Keenum there, you also don't want to have to rely on a 38-year-old quarterback the second Caleb Williams gets hurt in a spot start. It's great to have Case Keenum there, like we've said, good for the room in quotations, but also I don't want to rely on a 38-year-old dude who hasn't started in almost 3 years every single week just in case.
1: Yeah, and he's there. If you need him, and I think that's the one thing that every NFL team can appreciate. We here in Chicago have never had the quarterback room being a strength of the team. Even when they had one good starter, the backups were terrible. Or if the starter was so-so, he was in a battle with someone else. It was like, yeah, we have a great backup, but he's only a backup. We don't really have... Like, the one thing that they talked about, the Bears did last offseason, was how the goal was to turn the quarterback room into a strength of the team. And that's when they went out and got Case Keenum to be good in the room, but also in emergency situations... He can give you a game or two, maybe.
2: Mm-hmm.
1: And I think last night shows that approach that their GM, Ryan Poles, and Ben Johnson have taken with this team, it's paid off. Because that's exactly what has... And I would say that same approach is how the Minnesota Vikings have approached their quarterback room, and it's paid off, right? Like, they have a really good backup in Carson Wentz.
2: Yeah.
1: He went in and won two games for them.
2: Mm-hmm.
1: And now they're 3-0 and they're looking great in the NFC. It's Black and Abdallah here on Westwood One Sports and the Westwood One Sports app. One NFL coach had a pretty direct piece of feedback for his quarterback, who's been pretty bulletproof, but has been bad here in the early season. We'll discuss that coming up next. Into sports cards, four of them are sold every second on Whatnot.
2: Whatnot is the largest live shopping marketplace in the U.S. So instead of scrolling through listings, you're stepping into live shows. Sellers are showing off what they've got, and everyone's watching, chatting, and shopping together.
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0: Aaron Rodgers and Deshaun Watson have their teams off to surprising 2-1 starts. It's an AFC North showdown on Thursday Night Football. 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

0: This is Black and Abdallah on Westwood One Sports. Here's Chris Black and Adam Abdallah.
1: The LA Chargers have started this season 3-0, or 0-3. They're the absolute surprise in the wrong way this season, as they lost to Buffalo 24-16. Herbert on Sunday went 20 for 34, 226 yards, a touchdown, an interception, and the interception was terrible, right? Like that, and that interception on the broadcast, Tom Brady called him out. What did he call it? He threw him a meatball sub.
2: Mm-hmm.
1: He didn't even look off the defender. He just threw him a meatball sub in the middle of the field.
2: Yeah.
1: So like as a part of this situation for the Chargers, this 0-3 start, losing to the Cardinals, losing to the Raiders, and then going on the road, losing to Buffalo. Some of this has been looking at Justin Herbert and questioning, why is Herbert not the quarterback that we thought he would be? Why is he not elevating the team? Why is he not playing better? So far, through three games, his completion percentage is at the lowest it's been in his entire career by a wide margin, 59%. Last year, he was at 66%. The lowest before that point was 65%. So he is not completing passes that he used to complete. He has three touchdown passes, four interceptions. He's been sacked eight times here on the season. Justin Herbert, he should be better. What is going on with Justin Herbert to the point that this offense is not working, and a quarterback by most people who make lists in the offseason consider him to be like a top seven quarterback in the NFL, right? Like you never see Justin Herbert below seven. You know, he's always like the guy that's right behind the top guys.
2: Mm-hmm.
1: He's the first one people mention after you mention like Matthew Stafford.
2: Yeah.
1: Or Lamar Jackson. Like he's the guy that's right behind it.
2: I feel like again, a term of endearment, the nerd analysts are starting to say that he's not trusting what he's seeing. You know what I mean? Not trusting receivers, not sure. trusting the coverages that he's seeing. The offensive line is very injured. So he's got backup offensive linemen in as he's had last year and the year before. Like the Chargers offensive line It's never been healthy. They're horrible at running the football. They're one of the bottom five teams at running the football, which is horrible to say about a Jim Harbaugh team because that's one of the things he prides himself on. And bringing in Mike McDaniel, you would think that as an offensive coordinator coming over as head coach, as former head coach of the Dolphins, that he'd be able to run the football. They can't. Maybe it has something to do with the offensive line. That's usually the case. Probably has something to do with it. They can't do anything right now. So they just can't get any rhythm on offense. You have to get into a rhythm. Just look at the game yesterday. You have to at least be able to try to run the football. There were times in the game yesterday where the Bears couldn't effectively run the football. They didn't stop. They still tried to run the football, and it still opened up the passing game for Case Keenum. The Chargers can't run the football right now, and Herbert just looks lost out there. He's throwing bad interceptions. And when he does throw decent passes, his receivers are having horrible drops. Like he's hitting receivers right in the numbers, right in the chest, and just flat out drops. So he's not trusting his receivers. He can't get any protection. When he does get protection, there's wrong routes being run. Like everything is a mess.
1: It's not working.
2: Nothing is working right now. And yes, you've got a new offensive coordinator and a somewhat new system coming in, and they're using some of the old concepts and new concepts and everything. But you would think that a veteran, somewhat quarterback like Herbert, who is supposedly a top seven-ish quarterback, would be able to get this, and it wouldn't look this bad for a team that everybody thought would not be 0-3 staring down the barrel of what we could be like 0-7 right
1: now. Yeah, I mean, it could get real bad quickly for the Chargers. Here's Jim Harbaugh yesterday on what Justin Herbert needs to do to improve.
3: To be better. To be better. And that drives Justin. That drives me. That drives his position coach. That drives Mike, the coordinator, I mean, drives us all.
1: Thank you, Jim. There he is. To be better.
2: I mean, are you surprised that that's something that he would say? I mean, the guy's out of answers, man. Your team's actually, the team's 0-3.
1: Some of the Harbaugh answers that he's given in the past, that's actually more coherent than what we usually get from Jim. Sometimes the answers are just like totally off the wall. That was actually like, I do agree with him. He does need to be better. It's also like, I could understand from their point of view, from coach's point of view, you're not panicking through 3 weeks. Now, you and I sitting here looking at the Chargers schedule in front of them, we're kind of saying, LA Chargers, you're not going to make the playoffs. Like it's very unlikely that you're going to make the playoffs.
2: Mm-hmm.
1: I gave you the stats all weekend, so you knew the context going into to last weekend.
2: I can't wait to hear those 0-4 stats later this week.
1: A team that starts 0-3,
2: yeah,
1: they have a 2.9% Woof. Chance of making the playoffs.
2: Woof.
1: The 0-4 stat is a 0.9% chance.
2: Less than 1%.
1: It's under 1% to make the playoffs.
2: Oh, man, and they've got the Seahawks this week.
1: The stat is one team out of 109 has made the playoffs after an 0-4 start.
2: One team out of 109.
1: Don't ask what team that is, but that's the stat.
2: I won't ask what team that is.
1: So my point is, I can see from their perspective, if Herbert plays better, they can turn it around and they can win games because he's a good enough quarterback. It's just, for some reason, he hasn't been able to do it. And I don't know what the reasoning is. Maybe it's because of his new lady.
2: All right.
1: Madison Beer.
2: Let's not go out here and blame.
1: Well, I'm not saying it's her fault. I'm just saying maybe.
2: You just did.
1: I think he has different. Maybe he's distracted. I think Herbert's distracted. I think that's the case.
2: Does he need to fully commit? Because we saw last year, Travis Kelce was a bit distracted.
1: Kelce was distracted, yes.
2: Gets married, has a wedding, comes back, new man, now.
1: Is he really a new man?
2: Have you seen... Dude, come on. Did you watch the game? Did you watch the game?
1: Maybe if he was distracted last year, she's distracted now, because did you hear her new song?
2: Yeah, they're crap.
1: Boy, it's terrible.
2: Yeah, but he's playing out of his mind right now.
1: Yeah, okay, he's playing well. The season's early. The weather's warm.
2: Okay.
1: His body's moving.
2: You can't deny. Okay, just because. Okay, I'll say the same thing about the Chargers. Season's early for the Chiefs. They're playing really well.
1: Yeah, it is.
2: So, I would say that maybe. Hey,
1: so
2: Herbert, get to the jewelry store, man. Are they already engaged? Right.
1: Yes.
2: Yeah. Get to Vegas. Get to the courthouse before the Seahawks game this weekend.
1: I mean, maybe that's the case. Black and Abdallah here on Westwood One Sports. You can call or text the show 310-840-4910. Raj points out an interesting question. Are the Chargers in a better or worse position at quarterback than these three teams? Here are the three teams.
2: Mm-hmm.
1: New England. Yes. I would take Herbert with all the flaws and the lady on the arm. I would take Herbert over May right now. Absolutely. That's my answer to that. Herbert's better than Drake May. He is. You're not answering.
2: I am not answering.
1: You think Drake May is better than Justin Herbert?
2: I'm not saying Drake May is better than Justin Herbert. I'm saying that if Herbert has inherent flaws to him, and that Drake May doesn't yet. Drake May is still young enough and coachable enough where Herbert might just, this might just be Justin Herbert.
1: Who says that he's not coachable?
2: Well, he
1: just needs to be better.
2: Tell me what has Herbert done?
1: I mean, he's had great stats throughout his career to this point.
2: I understand that, but what's wrong? I will, to the people that love Drake May, to the people that voted him as a top five guy, almost won an MVP and went to a Super Bowl.
1: Justin Herbert has thrown for at least 25 touchdowns in 5 seasons.
2: Okay.
1: He's thrown 25, 26, 38, 31. So, like, And the interceptions are somewhat low compared to.
2: Mm-hmm.
1: So that's one, Drake May. What about Green Bay with Jordan Love? I would take Herbert over Love.
2: Yeah.
1: Absolutely.
2: Yeah,
1: and then the final team, Houston.
2: Oh, you would take Herbert over
1: CJ Stroud?
2: Yes,
1: come on.
2: Yes.
1: So, I mean, for how bad it is for the Chargers right now, it's not so bad that they're in the spot that some of these other teams are with their quarterback situations.
2: No, I agree with you.
1: And I know Packer fans personally who would tell us that Jordan Love is great.
2: Oh, of course they would.
1: But I've watched
2: he's
1: games
2: awesome.
1: And I disagree.
2: He's the best.
1: And we tell our friend, Tim,
2: Tell
1: him he's wrong all the time.
2: Even though they've scored, what was the stat I gave? They scored 62 points in the second half of their last 8 games or something like that.
1: I think the last time the two of you were texting back and forth with it, I had to mute the notifications because you guys kept going on and on and on about Jordan Love's play.
2: Well, because he did, listen. You can dig into whatever numbers that he's great on a Sunday when the sun is in between a cumulus cloud and 4:35 on Sunday in November. That's fine. Okay.
1: What kind of a stat is that?
2: I don't know. Dig him up. That's when he's good. That's the only time he's good, and when Toyotas are on sale.
1: Is that PFF's new grading system?
2: Yeah, because apparently Case Keenum got a bad grade.
1: For anyone that's still looking to PFF or anything, my God.
2: I'm telling you that this offense has only scored 62 points in the second halves in their last 8 games. They suck. And Jordan Love's not good right now. Simple as that. That's it.
1: 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How long can a former number one overall pick hold off a top 10 pick at quarterback? We'll tell you about that next.
0: Cheerio, mates. We're headed across the pond as Indy and Washington look to build off last week's wins. Colts, Commanders, live from London, Sunday morning at 9:15 Eastern on Westwood One Sports.
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0: Sunday with Jameis at quarterback. They scored 12 points. They didn't score an offensive touchdown. With that said, they're not bringing in J.J. McCarthy, who has busted out in Minnesota. Isn't that the way to kind of put it? I mean, it did not work. He had the chance. He was the starter. They bring in Kyler Murray. He can't even compete for the starting gig. He loses the backup role to Carson Wentz, which clearly the right decision by the Vikings. Third-string quarterback entering the season. And the Vikings trade him for a fifth-round pick from the Giants. So the Giants are essentially, for a fifth-rounder, they're using this as a lotto ticket, right? Like, if they can get something out of McCarthy this year, maybe they can have him compete with Jackson Dart in the future, or he can maybe be the backup.
1: Yeah.
0: Like, that's the goal for the New York Giants as we kind of head forward, as Jameis seems to not be the guy for the Giants. Like, highly paid backup, but this is not going to work if New York thinks that they have a chance to make the wild card here in this season, year one with John Harbaugh.
1: No, and you're going to have to do more than just avoid turnovers, which is what Jameis did last week against the Titans, right? Like, he was the game manager, right, as a backup quarterback, because Jameis is known for throwing 33 touchdowns, 30 interceptions, and you don't want to do that. So as long as he can continue to somewhat do that, but you need to be able to score more. Like, you can't just go and make horrible mistakes. Like, you can't just push the ball down the field, but also turn the ball over a bunch. Like, this week, they get the Cardinals at home. So that's a winnable game.
0: Yeah.
1: You can beat the Cardinals at home. You should be able to beat the Cardinals at home with your defense, with your run game, and with Jameis not turning the ball over, but you might have to do some scoring because the Cardinals are frisky. Like, the Cardinals aren't as bad as everybody thought they were going to be. They're bad in the sense, like, they're going to lose a bunch of games, but they're going to be in a lot of games. They're going to be competitive in a lot of games. And these are the types of games where you look at on the road, they're a favorite. The Cardinals are a favorite in this game. They can win this game. But if Jameis shows up, plays well, doesn't turn the ball over, the Giants defense shows up, the Giants can win this game. And these are the games that John Harbaugh talks about when he says, if we can survive and make the playoffs, that Jackson Dart can return once we get to the playoffs.
0: This is John Harbaugh yesterday talking about Jameis Winston still being the starter for the Giants.
2: Jameis is starting. You guys asked me that last night. He's our starting quarterback. And that's why we're rolling. We'll be ready to play this next game and going forward. Excited about Jameis. I think we're going to find ourselves. I mean, you know, we won the game. We did what we had to do to win the game, and that's what we had to do. And I think Jameis did all the things that, as a quarterback, that we needed to do to win that game. But that doesn't mean that's where we stand. You know, we're gonna keep growing. There's going to be new challenges in front of us. He's not going to be coming into a game, you know, kind of out of the blue, so to speak. Or is he going to be coming into a nor'easter every single week going forward here? So I'm looking forward to seeing where we go, and we'll build around, you know, as we go too, we'll get a chance to build around Jameis' strengths, all that kind of stuff. So I feel good about it.
0: Yeah, the nor'easter was the reason Jameis looked like Jameis Winston.
1: It might have been, yes, the nor'easter that why he didn't turn the ball over.
0: Yeah, John Harbaugh also talking about yesterday adding J.J. McCarthy to the quarterback room.
2: Well, we've been talking about it for ever since I think Jackson got hurt, that we would need to add quarterbacks. That's part of the process. We've been turning over every stone. This was an opportunity that kind of came up, and able to finish the deal off this morning, late morning. Really glad, really happy, very excited to add J.J. McCarthy. Think he's a strong young quarterback, has some experience in the National Football League, obviously was a very high draft pick, very talented player, and is going to make us a stronger football team. So excited about it. Think it makes us better. And get him in here as soon as we can. Get to work on learning the offense. Obviously, that's going to be a challenge. But we'll go to work on that. And that's where we're at.
0: So J.J. McCarthy now with the Giants. That's where they're at.
1: All that was missing was him saying that he loves the game. Because all you need to do to get in good graces with John Harbaugh is love the game.
0: Love the game.
1: If you love the game, you

0: You love ball.
1: You could start for the Giants.
0: Dude, I love ball.
1: You could be the worst quarterback in the NFL, Chris.
0: And I am.
1: And you could.
0: You've seen me throw.
1: And you could start because you know why? You love ball.
0: I would take one hit and just be dead. I would be the first quarterback to just die
1: and
0: on
1: we
0: the
1: would,
0: field.
1: We would make fun of that you for crying like Caleb.
0: Yeah. You guys would paint an outline with the magic spray from soccer around my body.
2: Around you,
0: and then that would just be a spot on the field. You'd plant a little bush, a little tree or something right there. The memorial spot where Black just got decapitated on the field. What were you going to say?
3: And to be clear, this is an actual death, not a Mike Evans as reported by Adam Abdallah death yesterday. This is a very specific death.
1: This would be like for the bikes.
0: Oh, what's wrong with that? Sad.
3: Come on, man.
0: That's not right.
3: That's not right at all.
0: Abdallah, that's not. I'm gonna call it. That's not. You need to take a lap. That's not okay.
4: Unsportsmanlike conduct. Defense. Number one. Assimilating using the restroom. It's a 15-yard penalty from the sustaining spot. Automatic touchdown.
0: That's you can't do that.
1: Like, you're always
0: that's
1: like,
0: sad.
1: Be careful here, man. Something happened. You're like, be careful here. A quarterback died on the field. Chris
0: Really? What were his credentials? I don't know. He watched a bunch of football.
1: He loved ball.
0: He was small. And he loved ball.
1: Harbaugh
0: loved
1: him.
0: He was out there.
1: He loved ball.
0: He put him out there, man. I don't know. Next thing we know, he took a 7-step drop and he was done. That was it. His head was rolling down the field. You should have seen it.
1: Dead, man.
0: I mean,
3: maybe he could play for Harbaugh's brother.
0: Yes, for Jim.
1: Yeah.
0: I play for both. Why not? If you love ball, you could play for both.
3: You've won the same amount of playoff games as Herbert, so.
0: Wow. It's Black and Abdallah here on Westwood One Sports and the Westwood One Sports app. That's not right, man. You can't do that. That's not all right. Hey, Abdallah, do you have any zoo news?
1: Let me check. Yes, I do have zoo news.
0: Oh, zoo news.
5: Well, hello, Mr. Lion. Here's the latest edition of the zoo news.
0: What do you have over there?
1: Oh, Chris, a celebration. A celebration is two new giant pandas from China have arrived at the Atlanta Zoo.
0: All right, Hotlanta.
1: Two giant pandas from China have arrived in the U.S. as part of an agreement between the Chinese and American governments, the Atlanta Zoo confirmed on Sunday. Ping Ping and Fu Shuang arrived at the Hartsfield-Jackson Airport.
0: Why did you say it like that?
1: Ping Ping? What? Ping Ping?
0: No, just, okay, continue on.
1: Ping Ping. They arrived on a Panda Express Boeing 777 aircraft. I'm not kidding. That's in the copy.
0: Are they the only thing that's shipped on that plane?
1: I assume so.
0: Is it like empty cargo otherwise?
1: It's
0: just
1: two pandas.
0: Pandas?
1: Yeah, they got upgraded.
0: Did they get to move about the cabin while the flight's in?
1: Only when they reached cruising altitude.
0: Okay. 35,000 feet. Got it.
1: Yeah, yeah. The zoo president and CEO said, we're elated to welcome Ping Ping and Fu Shuang. And could not be more excited about sharing that joy with our members, guest city, and community in the coming weeks. Look at the aircraft. It's got a little panda on it. It's a FedEx thing, and it's got a little panda on it.
0: Okay, that's actually really cool.
1: Yeah.
0: I didn't know that they have a painted FedEx panda plane.
1: Listen, when you're flying in pandas, man, you spare no expenses. Zoo visitors will have to wait to see Ping Ping and Fu Shuang, officials said. They will be quarantined for about a month in a biosecure area of the wildlife park's new giant panda complex. Park officials haven't confirmed a specific opening date, but they need to be careful, Chris, because we know.
0: The pandas are not going to escape.
1: You don't know this.
0: They're docile.
1: They're in a new environment.
0: Aren't they lazy?
1: They're in a new environment. They don't know where they are. They're used to be in China. They're now here in America. They just flew in Panda Express. They might want to go get some Panda Express. They might want to break out because we know the animals, they don't want to be in the zoos, Chris. They don't. They want to be let out.
0: I know. They want to be let out. Yeah, I know.
5: Let us out. The zoo is overloaded.
1: While in Washington for a three-day summit with the president, Chinese president agreed that the pandas would be loaned to the Zoo Atlanta and they would arrive in the coming days. And now that they're here, so congratulations to the Zoo Atlanta for adding Ping Ping and Fu Shuang from the China Zoo.
0: Don't say China like that, all right?
1: That's how he says it.
5: All right. That's what is new at the zoo.
1: That's how we have to pronounce it
0: so,
1: now.
0: So
1: it's legal.
0: So now, okay, so if I got this straight, this is kind of like in soccer, European soccer, when Barcelona loans out a player to like Paris Saint-Germain.
1: Yeah, yeah.
0: So, like, the pandas are still China's pandas.
1: Yeah, they're still China's
0: they're
1: pandas.
0: They're just, because he had a nice trip here,
1: yeah,
0: he's loaning them out to the
1: it's
0: U.S.
1: It's like a gift.
0: And then we're going to see if we can play out the season with them, yeah, and then see if we can sign them in the future.
1: And then it's like, give them back. Give them back in a couple months.
0: That's great. That's outstanding. That's what it is. It's not a trade. It's out on loan.
1: No, there's no like hyena to be named later or something.
0: They're out on loan. Yeah, okay. Yeah, all right. No. The Bears defense showed up last night. Should the rest of the NFL be concerned? We'll talk about that coming up next.
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0: This is Black and Abdallah on Westwood One Sports. Here's Chris Black and Adam Abdallah.
1: That's right. Live from Chicago, it's Black and Abdallah hanging out with you here on Westwood One Sports. How about last night? The Chicago Bears beat the Eagles 27-7 as we're recapping the big Monday night game last night as we finally put a bow on week three in the NFL. And we'll start to preview week four in the NFL later on here on the show as well. Abdallah, major takeaways from last night. Obviously, to see Case Keenum out there. He hasn't started a game since 2023. It's been a long time. He actually thought he was done starting in the NFL. When he signed with Chicago as a third-string quarterback 2 years ago, he was under the assumption that he's more of a coach than a player. So to get the opportunity last night, it was a great story. His family was there. His kids were able to see him actually play and not just tell them about the way he used to play. It was a great story last night. Keenum last night goes for 24 of 34, 247 yards, two touchdowns, and he looked great doing so. He didn't look flustered. He didn't look like he was rattled at all. Philly tried to throw the blitz at him, and he took it with a stride. He was great against the blitz, 11 of 11 against the blitz last night. Vic Fangio and that Philly defense could not figure out Ben Johnson and Case Keenum in the Chicago offense. And that, to me, when you're looking at the game from Chicago's perspective, you have to look at the fact that you're able to win a game with your third string quarterback in a week that was a normal work week. You didn't have extra time. You didn't have a bye. You didn't have a mini bye to like prepare and really get ready. Your coach was up to the task. Your third-string quarterback was up to the task. Mm-hmm. The skill position players in the offensive line were up to it. The defense showed up. Where, if you look at Philly, you entered the game hoping to get to 3-0. You're running the conference. You're running the division. You're one of the best teams in the NFL at that point. And Jalen Hurts just did not look good last night. And for some reason, Philly stopped handing the ball to Saquon Barkley. 16 carries last night. He was getting 5.5 yards a carry. Saquon looked awesome last night. And for some reason, Philly stopped using him and stopped giving him the football. And that's just kind of how the game played out. So give credit to Chicago for figuring it out and for their defense showing up. But I'm surprised at the way that Philly kind of played the game and how it kind of transpired. They got the touchdown at the end of the first half. Little secret second in the back pocket there for a tush push play. But outside of that, they didn't bring anything offensively to the table. And there was also this, like, they were not threatening. Like, they got into the red zone that one time, and Jalen Hurts threw that really bad interception in the back of the end zone.
2: The preferred nomenclature is Michigan second.
1: The old Michigan, it's not Michigan. a Philly secret special second. It's a Michigan second. Okay, the old Michigan second.
2: It's coined in Ann Arbor.
1: Hidden in the back pocket, yeah. Which you cannot see on the TV broadcast because there's just zeros on the board. Mm-hmm. But there's the secret second there, which apparently is a new thing in football in the last
2: season. You have to go to Ann Arbor
1: for this season.
2: You can only find them in Ann Arbor. Okay. They don't outsource them. You have to go to Ann Arbor to get them.
1: It's not too far from here.
2: No, it's not.
1: A couple hours.
2: Yeah,
1: you can get there.
2: About 4 hours or so. So Philly was moving the ball really well. And then Jalen Hurts he sustains the late hit, offsetting penalties. He has to go in the blue tent, doesn't have the concussion. He's late getting out of the blue tent. So Andy Dalton is in at quarterback. Andy Dalton throws the interception in the end zone to friend of the show, Dylan Thieneman. And you think that that's the game changer, right? All the momentum at that point is on the Bears' side because that's where you assume the game is going to change because, oh, Philly was dry. They drive the ball 95 yards down the field. Jalen should have been in there. There's not an interception if Jalen's got the ball. He doesn't throw that interception. The Bears march down the field. They kick a field goal. Thank God we're not having a should they have taken the points, should they have not have taken the points debate today. I hate those. And so then...
1: You hate debates?
2: I hate taking the points debates.
1: That debate?
2: You paid Ben Johnson. Well, that's Ben Johnson.
1: I think for people new to...
2: That's Ben Johnson.
1: Ben Johnson is always just going for touchdowns.
2: That's Ben Johnson.
1: He doesn't care about field goals unless he absolutely has to.
2: That's Ben Johnson.
1: That's his gimmick.
2: But then Jalen is back for the drive before halftime. And they're moving the ball. And they do whatever they want to. 2 minutes down the field. They're going for the double up. A score before halftime and a score after halftime. Because they get the ball coming out of the half.
1: Yeah.
2: And they get that Michigan second. And Jalen Hurts tush pushes his way, jumping over the pile. It wasn't really a tush push. He kind of jumped over the pile and gets that touchdown in. And all the momentum is with Philly then as they go into halftime down only 3 points and they get the ball to come back. And Dennis Allen makes the adjustments at halftime because in the third quarter and on, Philly comes out, punt, punt, punt, interception. They get one possession in the fourth quarter. It's a turnover on downs. That's it. It was the defensive adjustments made by Dennis Allen. It was locking down by the players. They got three turnovers. There was the interception, like I just mentioned, by Dylan Thienemann. There was an interception by TJ Edwards. There was another fumble recovery. They got the three turnovers.
1: Yeah.
2: And it was lockdown defense when it mattered most by the Chicago Bears. And yes, Case Keenum had a night, and it's great for him, and it's awesome. And in Chicago, it'll go down as backup history lore, along with other great backups that we've had to suffer through here. As you and I broadcast out of the great city of Chicago, and you and I are diehard Bears fans, we've suffered a lot with backups. This will go down as the Case Keenum game, and is great. And actually, I just saw something on a stat on Twitter. Teams who started their non-week one quarterbacks this season are 6-0 now.
1: Yeah.
2: 6-0.
1: Yeah. It's I believe it's the first time in NFL history.
2: It's the most to win without their week one starting quarterback through 3 weeks since the 1970 merger.
1: Yeah. So I mean, teams who have had to play backups, the backups have been prepared. Okay, so there's the stat. What does it mean? What it means to me is that teams are so aware now that if your quarterback goes down and is out, it ruins your season. So what have teams done to counterbalance that is that they've prepared their quarterbacks better. They've gone out of their way to find veteran quarterbacks who can be spot starter guys, right? They've kind of like, it's not that surprising to, like, it's surprising to see it's the first time since 1970 that that's the case. But then when you think about the quarterbacks who've been in their starting games where the starters have been out, it kind of makes sense, right? Drew Locke, were we worried that Sam Darnold was out? No, because Drew Locke started before. So it was like, okay, that kind of makes sense. And we've seen that in various other situations. I mean, the Jameis Winston one is just wild because their offense didn't play well at all, and they still won a football game. But he was prepared as a backup to go in there and to win a game.
2: I think the surprising one is Marcus Mariota, given the opponent. It's not surprising that he played well.
1: I think it's surprising he played well.
2: I think he's a good backup. He's a quality backup. I think given the opponent, it was surprising that the Seahawks defense played that poorly that day on Sunday, given it was a backup quarterback. I think against anybody else, like if they had played a team with a weaker defense, you'd be like, okay, I understand. Marcus Mariota is a good backup. Like he's a solid backup. But everybody else, you understand why you need to, because it's so rare that your quarterback plays all 17 games and you need to have a solid entire room, because the Bears yesterday were down to their third guy, a guy that hadn't played a game in almost 3 years.
1: So here's the other side of the conversation that we need to talk about here on the show. You can call or text us at 310-840-4910. If you're Philadelphia, the story of the offseason was you bring in a new offensive coordinator, Sean Mannion. You have not seen the results to this point. Jalen Hurts doesn't look like he's improving. Why did you go away from Saquon Barkley last night? You're 23rd in the NFL through 3 weeks in points per game, 18.3 points per game. So it's not like this is some offense that's really taking flight, pardon the pun. But it's just not. And when you look at the storylines from the offseason of trading away A.J. Brown, this offense is not better without A.J. Brown. No. And even, you know, you look at the way the game kind of played out last night and how they went away from the run, even though they were controlling the game, running the football. That's what didn't make any sense to me, is why they weren't running the football more. Devontae Smith, 6 receptions, 65 yards, no touchdowns. But if you kind of pay attention to how the game played out, the Bears were throwing multiple defenders at him because they knew he's the only receiver that can hurt them.
2: Yeah.
1: They weren't worried about Wicks or Lemon or Shipley or anyone else.
2: No.
1: They were, or Ertz. I mean, they were only worried about Smith. And that's a defense that's not even that good. Mm-mm. Now, we can talk about the Bears defense improving, but heading into a game like this, like, how do you fix this Philly offense? Because Jalen Hurts is good enough to win with. He is not good enough to win because of. And I think that's the thing that we look at with Jalen Hurts, where 16 for 25 last night, 153 yards, throws the pick in the end zone, in the red zone, you know, a couple of rushing attempts, 4 for 25 with the TD on the sneak, the secret second that they had there at the end of the half. Philly's offense is in trouble because this is exactly the way they looked last year, but they also had A.J. Brown last year.
2: Mm-hmm.
1: So how do you explain it? How do you fix it? And Sean Mannion is supposed to be the guy to do so.
2: I think that you went away from running the football because you blinked after halftime and you were down 20-7. There's only one way to come back fast, and that's by throwing the football and moving down the field. And the Bears were stopping the run at that point. And Barkley hasn't been this. I know And they were able to run the football, and they were getting big rushes and chunk plays running the football
1: sure. On
2: the edges. But after halftime, the Bears were locking those down. And so running up the middle wasn't successful. Running on the edges weren't successful. And Barkley was playing with that the extra padding on his neck. Because of the stinger.
1: The cowboy collar.
2: Because of the stinger
1: he
2: got last week. So he's not 100%. I understand he was playing well the first half. But in the second half...
1: He looked good, though.
2: Whatever, I understand that. But in the second half, whatever the Bears were doing, whatever Dennis Allen was doing differently, they locked him down. And 2 punts back-to-back, when your drives are only a minute and a half and a minute 40 each, and the Bears score 10 points, that's it. You got to start throwing the football. And when your receivers are letting you down, when the Bears just keep scoring on their possessions and they're eating up clock. Now, yes, they did have a possession that was only 40 seconds, but then the next possession that the Eagles got ended in an interception. And then the Bears responded with their own touchdown. And then just like the game last year, where the Bears had that possession towards the end of the game, where they just ran it and ate up so much clock, that's exactly what they did in the fourth quarter. Where the Bears ate up a ton of possession, scored a touchdown. The Eagles had one possession in the fourth quarter that ended up turning over on downs, and that was it. And that was the end of the game for the Bears. And And you could see Jalen Hurts arguing with Sirianni, especially on that one play where it was just over a yard where they were gonna. Jalen Hurts thought that they were going to go for it, or they were at least going to call a timeout, and they eventually took a delay of game.
1: I mean, it's
2: and had
1: also,
2: to punt it.
1: You know, I think their Philly tush-push situation is almost unstoppable, and you can get at least a yard, if not more. The only thing that I would say to that is Chicago is the one team that last year was able to stop the tush-push. They weren't at the end of the half. I don't think Chicago thought they were going to do that. So they weren't lined up to defend it, which props to the Eagles for taking advantage of the moment and Jalen Hurts calling his own number and knowing to get into the end zone. But I think that kind of played into it as well, that one and change yard to go on that fourth down late. I think the reason that they hesitated with that was because last year Chicago had a strategy to try and stop it, and they stopped it. Which then you started to see other teams around the NFL start to do the same thing. So, yeah, I mean, I would also say the takeaway for me watching the game last night is if Chicago is going to get a defensive performance like they did last night and last week, the Chicago Bears can compete to get to the Super Bowl in the NFC this season. Mm-hmm. If their defense is going to show up and look the way that they did last night and the way that they looked last week against Minnesota, and we can talk about the caliber of those offenses that they went up against last week and this week, or we could also say the quarterbacks aren't that great. It was Carson Wentz and Jalen Hurts. Maybe you don't personally think that either of those quarterbacks are very good. But for the fact that Chicago, through 3 weeks, is seventh in the NFL in points given up defensively per game, that to me is very surprising. That is a very surprising statistic. And it goes back to, in the offseason, looking forward to this season, we knew that there were three high-octane offensive teams that if they could get something out of their defense, they could make a run at the Super Bowl. It was Dallas, Cincinnati, and Chicago. And we talked about it heading into the season. We thought Dallas could do it. We were hopeful that Cincinnati could figure it out. And we kind of scoffed at the idea that Chicago could figure it out defensively. And we're Bears fans, and we watched the team, we follow this team. They didn't really do anything. They didn't add anything.
2: Yeah.
1: Didn't add anybody. They drafted a player in the first round at the end of the first round in Thienemann. Mm-hmm. That's it. They actually lost some talented players, and they signed someone, but he got hurt. It was Kobe Bryant from Seattle, but he hasn't played. He hasn't been out there, and he's not expected to be out there because he's likely to be out for most of the season. So the fact that Chicago right now is a top 10 defense heading into week four, that's a statement that the rest of the league needs to pay attention to. And then we can pile on with the Ben Johnson is fantastic as a play caller and as a head coach. And Case Keenum had a hell of a game as the third stringer. And if Caleb Williams gets back with this defense, the Chicago Bears are going to be very, very good. There's a couple of news and notes around the NFL I need to relay to you. One in regards to Chicago. So Fox and the NFL have now made official week five in the NFL. They've moved the Chicago Bears at Green Bay Packers game. It was supposed to be a 4:25 Eastern kick on Fox. They have now moved that game to a 1 Eastern kick on Fox the same day.
2: Flex out.
1: So they flexed Chicago Green Bay out of the afternoon window. Mm. And they have now put San Francisco Seattle as the prime Fox game in week five.
2: Mm.
1: So there was a little flex of the schedule there that was sent out by the NFL.
2: No respect for Case Keenum.
1: Yeah, I think that's a couple things. I think that's one, the league knows Caleb Williams will not be playing in that game.
2: It is going to be so funny when he's ready to play in that game.
1: Oh, yeah, it's just a typical 1 Eastern game
2: it's gonna be
1: regional coverage. Yeah,
2: so funny when it's like, guys, Caleb's playing.
1: that's the one bit of news. And then the other bit of news comes from the New York Giants. The Giants have released Odell Beckham Jr., sources have told the NFL Network and ESPN. So based on the McCarthy move yesterday, Winston at quarterback, and the idea that the Giants are going to run the ball more, I believe I saw that it was made to believe, yeah, Jordan Schultz had this, that the understanding, this is what he put on social media, the understanding is that Odell won't be featured much, and it'll be tough to get him active each game because they're going to need more backs, tight ends, and that.
2: Shocking.
1: Instead of carrying an extra wide receiver that doesn't play special teams. So Odell Beckham Jr. has been released by the Giants. That's the latest news and notes around the National Football League. So that's the latest. It's now time for the Defensive Player of the Week, brought to you by Navy Federal Credit Union. Proudly serving all branches of the armed services, veterans, and their families. 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Our members are the mission. All right, Abdallah, so we talked about a big Monday night game. The Bears defense showed up. Who should we select as the Defensive Player of the Week?
2: I'm going to pull a Ben Johnson, and I'm going to say it's hard to single out one. So I'm going to give the game ball.
1: A unit? You're going to give it to a unit?
2: I'm going to give the game ball, the Defensive Player of the Week, to Dennis Allen.
1: Oh, coach.
2: The defensive coordinator.
1: A coach.
2: Who finally deserves put some respect on Dennis Allen's name. And I know it's the players that execute, but what a second half effort by that unit.
1: That's so funny. I thought you were going to do the old, I don't want to single out one offensive lineman, so I'm going to give a game ball to the entire offensive line thing. I thought you were going to go to the entire defensive unit for last night's game. Dennis Allen, defensive coordinator.
2: Yeah.
1: All right. There you go. 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Who is better than what their record says, and who is worse in the NFL? We'll tackle that during Power Rankings with Raj coming up next. Into sports cards, four of them are sold every second on Whatnot.
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0: This is Black and Abdallah on Westwood One Sports. Here's Chris Black and Adam Abdallah.
1: That's right, broadcasting live from the great city of Chicago each and every day. It's Black and Abdallah here on Westwood One Sports and the Westwood One Sports app. Now it's time to go on out to parts unknown, and that's where we find Raj Sharon in Colorado.
2: And the next question comes from the line of Raj Sharon with Westwood One. Please proceed.
1: Please proceed. On a Tuesday, it's time for Power Rankings with Raj. Hello, Raj.
3: Hello, fellas. If you can't tell, I might be framed a little differently. I'm floating after my Chicago Bears pulled off that win last night. You two haters, you two non-believers weren't on board with my Chicago Bears and specifically my Chicago Bears defense. So I just want to put that out there. Of the three of us, only one of us picked the Bears to make it to the Super Bowl. And you're listening to him, baby. All right,
1: easy,
3: with that.
1: Easy there, Raj, with your Chicago D. Easy with that, okay?
3: All right, just a diehard, long-suffering Bears fan here.
1: Of Chicago D, yes.
3: Of all 3 weeks. Huge suffering fan. All right, guys, on to Power Rankings. We're 3 weeks into the season. We've had some silly trends emerge. We've had some interesting trends emerge. We've talked about them earlier today. Now it's time to go a little beyond the numbers and use the dreaded eye test. What do you actually see when you see these teams, and where do you project they're going? So we're going to start off here, Abdallah. Our first Power Ranking category, you're better than what your record says. You're better than that. Who are you putting in that group, Abdallah?
4: Okay. I'm not going to take the low-hanging fruit and say the 1-2 Rams. I'm going to tell you that the Atlanta Falcons are better than 1-2. Because now that Michael Penix is there, what I saw a few nights ago when they played with Michael Penix back, they are a different team. They are going to be a lot better with him there. Kevin Stefanski is opening up this offense with a real quarterback. As long as Penix can stay healthy, which is a big if he can stay healthy, this is going to be a better team than anything else, even with Tua. Penix is better than Tua. So as long as Penix can stay healthy, I'm going to say the Atlanta Falcons are better than their 1-2 record says.
1: I've got a 5-pack for you, Raj.
4: Five.
1: I'm going to give you. I'll take some low.
3: I am here for a 5-pack.
4: Please give me a 3-0 team.
1: I'll take a bite off
4: give
1: the.
4: Give me an undefeated team.
1: The low hanging fruit.
4: The Raiders are better than 3-0.
1: Wait for the next question. With the Raiders. I'm going to go...
4: Will you let it go already with the Raiders?
3: No, he's not going to let it go.
1: I was supporting with the Raiders yesterday. You were the one that's taking all the heat on the text line.
4: Ugh.
1: At 310-840-4910. If you have Raiders thoughts for Abdallah, please text the show. He was very annoyed yesterday with all the Raiders support.
4: I'm wearing black today.
1: All right, I'm going to give you LA Rams, Baltimore Ravens, Cincinnati Bengals, Denver Broncos, Chicago Bears. I think all five of those teams are actually better than what their records say.
3: Interesting. I kind of wrote this question with like 1-2 or worse teams. So you included some 2-1 teams in there. So you're putting them as top tier, essentially. You may only be 2-1, but you're even better than that.
1: Yeah, like and I think the one that takes the cake for me is Cincinnati. I think Cincinnati is elite this year. So I'm going to give you those five teams, but Cincinnati would be the number one in that group.
3: All right, guys. Well, you know, if I ask that first question, I have to ask the inverse question. You're not as good as what your record says you are. Who are you putting in this power ranking category? We're throwing that old Bill Parcells saying out the window of you are what your record is. No. Some teams, you're not what your record is. Who are those teams, Chris Black?
1: I'm going to give you a 3-pack. Las Vegas.
4: No surprise. Mendoza should be starting on an undefeated team. Sopranos is over. Get a new take.
1: I will give you the Colts. I don't think the Colts are very good.
4: And They've got one win.
3: They've only got one win. So he's saying they're like an Ofer quality.
1: I understand the question. And I would say the leader in this category is not the Raiders. It's the Green Bay Packers. I don't think the Packers are good at all. And so the fact that they have one win over the Jets that was gifted to them, I'm gonna have them be the leader of this category. They're not as good as their record says they are.
4: Okay. I will give you the Cleveland Browns. The Browns should not be 2-1. They are not a division. I mean, everyone in that division is 2-1. So none of these teams, two of these teams should not be division leaders. The Steelers and the Browns should not be tied for a division leading team. You know what I mean? And I will tell you that the Miami Dolphins should not be in the NFL.
1: Just not in the league.
4: No.
3: They're playing with the Chiefs, late into the game.
4: Nope, relegate them. UFL, college, something, relegate. One team up, one team down every year. Relegate. Relegate a team.
3: Oh, man, that's good. The Raiders thing continues to amuse me with Black. I'm kind of curious, Chris. It just magic ball. There's no way to exactly do this. But if I was to tell you, they did what you wanted them to do, and Mendoza had played since day one, and just hypothetically, they were 0-3.
1: Yeah.
3: What would you choose? What do you think is better? Mendoza playing but 0-3, Cousins playing but 3-0. Which would you rather?
1: It's Mendoza playing, because that's the future. Okay, fine, Raiders. You win this, you surprise everyone. You beat the Chiefs this weekend, you're 4-0. When you're missing the playoffs because you only win 8 games, and you only win 4 more games the rest of the season with Kirk Cousins,
4: because team.
1: He turns into a pumpkin like he usually plays as quarterback. It's short term. It's not building for the future, and they know that. Raiders fans know that. You should be playing the rookie quarterback. I will not give this up.
3: Look at Abdallah right there. All right, our next power ranking category is, let's not overreact here. Okay, let's not overreact here. Who are you putting in this category, Abdallah? Let's not overreact here to the record.
4: I would say let's not overreact here to the record. I still think that the Patriots are going to get right at a certain point. 1-2 is bad. Drake May is going through some stuff. But I don't think they're a horrible football team. I know that a lot of stuff is going wrong.
1: Drake May's going through stuff. Was he interlocking fingers somewhere on top of the roof?
3: Oh, come on, Chris.
4: Well, listen, I'm surprised.
1: Going through stuff. He's playing like crap. That's not going through stuff. That's playing poorly.
4: Yeah, he's playing poorly right now. But I don't think I don't think all hope is lost through 3 games for a team that was just in the Super Bowl. So I don't think they're that bad. I don't think, let's not overreact here to a 1-2 Dallas Cowboys team. I still think that they will get right and end up making the playoffs too at 1-2. And I would say, let's not overreact to an undefeated Minnesota Vikings team. Let's slow our roll here with an undefeated Minnesota Vikings team. I think we're all having fun with the Raiders. We all know that eventually, yes, they're probably going to get their blank rocked.
1: Come on, your guy's starting
4: by the Chiefs this weekend. I really like the Chiefs this weekend. We'll talk about that in early lines. Let's slow our roll here with the Vikings at 3-0.
1: All right,
3: Chris Black. Let's not overreact here. To whom?
1: Okay, I've got 3 teams for you, Raj. Dallas, terrible loss in Brazil. Let's not overreact. They're going to be really good. The Saints, the Raiders got them at home, a game they should have won. Not overreacting at the Saints are going to be a good team this year. And the Rams. The Rams are in 2 of my categories. I've got the Rams. Let's not overreact. They're 1-2. The Rams will be fine when they get their pieces back. Puka Nacua, Miles Garrett, they're going to be okay. So I'm not overreacting with either of those 3 teams.
3: All right, fellas, in our final power ranking category, unfortunately, it hasn't made it. I overnighted it last night from parts unknown. It hasn't arrived in the great city of Chicago. It was going to be a box with a big red button on it that says panic. And I want to know who you are pushing that button for. Who are we pushing the panic button for 3 weeks into the season? Chris Black.
1: I think it's 2 teams, and they're both in the AFC. It's the Chargers and the Texans. Those are my 2 teams. I think they have to be very concerned with things. If it doesn't turn around immediately for both quarterbacks and both teams, they will not make the playoffs. You know, I mean, there are worse teams.
4: No,
1: Miami,
4: no.
1: There's no panic.
4: Yeah. No, you're right.
1: Did you see Jeff Hafley yesterday was annoyed that
3: it was
1: a
3: Heat media day
1: that were there? yesterday, NBA media days around the league.
4: That's a basketball town.
1: And the reporters all went to the Heat's media availability with Giannis.
4: Yeah.
1: The introduction of Giannis with the Heat. And he was looking around into the room saying, where's everyone for my press conference?
4: Your team sucks.
1: Bro, you're the Dolphins and you stink. You're 0-3. There's no panic level there. So I'm going
3: to
1: give you.
3: And they just lost like the one exciting player to watch with Achane going out for this. He's like the one kind of thing to watch on the Dolphins, and now he's hurt.
4: Because Chris said those two teams, I will give you two teams that are actually playing each other this week in a my loser leaves town matchup of the week. Bucks and Packers. Those two teams. Whatever team loses, you're screwed. 1-3 or 0-4. Either way, it's a maybe that's why the Packers and Bears might have been flexed out.
3: Yeah,
4: because you've got a chance
3: that
4: at a
3: that flexing may be more about the Packers than the Bears.
4: You got exactly. You have a potential Bears.
1: I think it's more about starting quarterback not being there,
4: or against a 1-3 Packers team.
1: Yeah, that's fine. I think America would still like to watch some Bears chew on some cheese on national TV. It's not something people have been able to see in the past, right? Like usually all of those Packers-Bears games, it's the Packers crushing the Bears.
4: The whole nation got to see it in the playoffs, buddy.
1: There you go. Well, it was back-to-back Saturdays.
4: Yeah.
3: If the Packers lose to the 0-3, no Baker Mayfield, Tampa Bay Buccaneers.
1: Yeah. They won't lose. Yeesh. They won't lose. They're going to win this weekend.
4: Who's it? It's Jalen Daniels.
3: Yeah, and the Philadelphia Eagles weren't going to lose last night to a third-string quarterback either, and we all watched how that played out.
4: Bang.
3: It's the NFL. That does it for Power Rankings today.
1: That's great, Raj. We appreciate you. Hold on, Raj, before you go, I've got a text message for you and Abdallah. 806 texts the show. 310-840-4910. Says, y'all are talking Super Bowl with the Bears, but get kind of skeptical about the Raiders. Even in your support, we can tell you don't really believe. I'm not sure I do either, but if we beat KC, then you better put Super Bowl contender talk as long as you're acting like the Bears belong in that combo as well.
4: Damn
1: from the
4: right.
1: 806.
4: What's the stat? Give me a 4-0 stat of teams that make the playoffs. You got that in your holster?
1: I do. Teams that start 4-0 make the playoffs 84%
4: of the time. 84%
1: of the time. 84% of the time.
3: Listen, I am not going to take these shots.
1: 64% of the time they win their division. So
3: I am not going to take these shots in the 806 on my Chicago Bears after that performance last night. I've believed in this defense since day one, and they are coming through for me.
1: I just feel like if you think the Raiders and the Bears are the same, that's a different story. I'm just going to put that out there. If you think those two teams have the same expectations for this season, then I think that's a different story.
3: We spent a lot of the offseason talking about Max Crosby should get traded to the Bears so he could be on a contender.
1: Yes, yes, to either the Bears or the Cowboys after it fell through with the Ravens. Thank you, Raj.
4: I still
1: appreciate
4: think they should call for Max Crosby.
1: 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We have the Major League Baseball playoffs starting in about 20 minutes. We'll preview who has the right to say that they are the favorite heading into the World Series and the baseball playoffs coming up. We'll talk about that coming up next.
0: Three games into the season, the contenders are beginning to separate themselves from the pretenders. In the NFL, who will keep rolling in week four? And who can turn their season around? Westwood One Sports.
1: Into sports cards? 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

0: is Black and Abdallah on Westwood One Sports. Here's Chris Black and Adam Abdallah.
1: We've really hit the portion of the calendar year where this is when it really starts to cook for sports fans, right? Like, the NFL is in full swing. We've got NFL week 4 coming up, college football week 5, great games in college football this week, and a few top 25 matchups as well. Like this is, we're getting into the heart of football season. And then you get the baseball playoffs starting up. So today, the baseball playoffs start up today in Major League Baseball. We have a game in about 20 minutes in Atlanta. The Braves host the Phillies. So that wild card matchup starts up in about 20 minutes. Later this afternoon, Chicago White Sox at the Houston Astros. Tonight, the Boston Red Sox and the New York Yankees. 8 Eastern, NBC television. That's going to be a hell of a wild card series. And then the late night game, the Chicago Cubs at the San Diego Padres. That game is a 10 Eastern start. So today, wild card action. The first round gets started, the Major League Baseball playoffs. And you get 4 games today, which I like the wild card round. I don't really necessarily enjoy the fact that they've watered down the importance of making the playoffs by adding teams. Mm-hmm. But I think what baseball has kind of settled on with this format is pretty good. It's been about, what, like 30 years since they've started the wild cards in baseball. And I think they finally found the sweet spot. I do think, like, the first round taking place at one stadium is interesting, right? Like, I know it's not new, but, you know, all 3 games, Phillies, Braves, if it goes 3, takes place in Atlanta. You're not moving destinations. So Phillies, Braves, the first matchup in about 13 minutes, they'll have first pitch of that match.
2: Yeah, it should be a great postseason. You've got some great classic matchups in the first, in the wild card round, Yankees and Red Sox. You know, Aaron Judge was not put on the Yankees wild card roster. Giancarlo Stanton was. He hasn't played since April. But I think, you know, if you look at the odds right now on DraftKings, promo code BNA26.
1: Shout out.
2: The Dodgers are still the bit heaviest favorite. Yeah. Like, they're still 2-1 to win the World Series. The Brewers are next at 6-1, the Rays at 8-1, and then the Yankees at 9-1. And, you know, Shohei Ohtani came back for the last 5 games of the season. He played a little bit, you know, end of August, beginning of September, and then came back at the end of September. And he's really probably going to be like the biggest X factor. If he can play and hit the way he's known to hit, they can still be the prohibitive favorite. He's not going to pitch, but if he's going to be the prohibitive favorite, or if he can hit, they're still going to be worthy of being 2-1 favorites here.
1: So there's 2 divisional matchups here in the wild card round, Phillies, Braves, and then also Red Sox, Yankees.
2: Yeah.
1: So that's notable. Mm-hmm. Also, for the teams, if you win the wild card round, you could possibly get 3 divisional matchups in the divisional round.
2: That's crazy.
1: If Chicago beats Houston, it would be Chicago, Cleveland in the second round.
2: Yeah.
1: If no matter who wins, Red Sox, Yankees, you're playing the Rays. Mm-hmm. Divisional matchup in the divisional round. And then in the NL, the Brewers are the number 1 seed. If the Cubs were able to beat the Padres, you'd have Brewers Cubs, and that'd be a hell of a series as well. Phillies Braves, the winner of that series would then play the Dodgers. So it's shaping up to be a great postseason. I love postseason baseball. I love that every pitch matters. The high stakes, the fan bases, the way the stadiums react to the big plays. Major League Baseball, the playoffs are perfect.

0: Like, the baseball playoffs are great. Mm-hmm. And that's why, like, this time of year, having all of it mixed together is pretty fantastic as well. The other thing of note, we always joke about here on this show, we broadcast live from Chicago each day, that we live in Caleb City, USA, with Caleb Williams and now the rookie player for the Chicago Bulls, Caleb Wilson.
1: Mm-hmm.
0: We also live in Baseball City, USA, because this is only the fourth time in history that both the White Sox and the Cubs are in the playoffs at the very same time.
1: Mm-hmm.
0: Two of the oldest standing franchises in all of baseball. The Cubs and the White Sox both made the playoffs this summer. Obviously, the White Sox totally not expected to after multiple hundred loss seasons to get into the playoffs. And the Cubs are a team that's trying to win a championship with a big payroll, and they're expected to try and accomplish something. They have likely the MVP in Pete Crow Armstrong this season. But yeah, it happened in 2020, but I don't know. Do we count that for the baseball stats? It was a 60-game regular season. So it happened in 2020 because of COVID. The last time it happened before COVID was 2008, was the last time that the White Sox and Cubs were both in the playoffs at the same time. So, you know, a lot of great stories heading into the wild card round here today in just moments as the Braves and the Phillies will get things started. Obviously, the draw to me is that series between the Red Sox and the Yankees. When you get those two teams in a series, let alone what round of the playoffs it is, that's going to be great to watch as well. But the fact that the Cubs and the White Sox in the playoffs at the same time for only the fourth time in history is something to be noted as we head into the playoffs as well.
1: Yeah, especially off the heels off the Bears winning yesterday. You got both the Cubs and the White Sox playing today. The White Sox playing this afternoon. The Cubs with the late game.
0: You want a show from a place where
1: what a time to be in Chicago.
0: Live. Speaking of, the weather today is unreal. And we joked about it yesterday on the show. We mentioned all the different Philly fans that we saw here in downtown Chicago the last couple of days. They obviously came in for the Monday night game. And you could not find three or four straight days with better Chicago weather than what we just had.
1: Yeah.
0: Days in the low 70s, not a cloud in the sky, no rain, just beautiful sun-splashed downtown Chicago. And we joked yesterday, Philly fans, spend some money before you leave. But boy, how about...
1: I hope you guys got a lot of beer and
0: how about
1: like
0: the Bears showing up last night? So things are definitely... This is definitely a spot. And if the White Sox or the Cubs can advance, next week would be a hell of a week. If there's playoff games to be seen here in town and you can go from both the north side to the south side, it would be pretty cool.
1: Nobody wants the Astros to win.
0: Wow.
1: Nobody wants the Astros to win. Everybody still hates them. Well, they're still the admitted cheaters.
0: I mean, they are the cheaters.
1: Nobody
0: wants
1: them to win.
0: That's
1: Everybody's
0: true.
1: A White Sox fan.
0: Come on. I think it's also the story.
1: Yeah.
0: I think it's the story. A team that has been losing to jump up and get into the playoffs, I think that's a part of it.
1: Yeah, come on, young try-hard team.
0: What are you laughing about?
1: They got the Pope on their side?
0: Oh, yeah, of course. That makes perfect sense to why that would happen. Of course. It's destiny.
1: Yeah.
0: So are we saying White Sox-Cubs World Series? Is that the key?
1: No, we're not going to say that. Because the Cubs basically limped into the playoffs. Like, the Cubs were bad down the stretch.
0: Well, yeah. And
1: the Cubs could have been playing at home this weekend, or right now.
0: They should have been, but they choked away the final week of the season. And so they're on the road at San Diego.
1: Yeah. Well, and so, yeah, I don't think anybody outside, unless you're an Astros fan, is rooting for the Astros. And then, like you said, Yankees, Red Sox is going to be a great series just because of the history of those two teams there. And then it gets started here with Braves and Phillies in about 10 minutes.
0: I mean, it's quite a time. You know, obviously, it happens every year. But it's always great when we get to this point, right? Baseball playoffs start today. You got games during the day. It's great. You're at work. You're watching. You're paying attention to your team. And then also, like, it always comes up. It's sneaky. Like, the NBA media days were yesterday. I mean, we're like 21 days away from the start of the NBA season.
1: Crazy.
0: So we've got it all kind of cooking. Right now in the NFC, who is the best team? Do we change our answer after what we saw last night? We'll talk about that coming up next.
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8: Well, Wisconsin's going to host Michigan State at Camp Randall Stadium on Saturday for the first time since 2019. They will do so off the biggest win of the Luke Fickell era, a 17-point comeback win over then number 13 Penn State. And for the first time, they're having to deal with prosperity instead of disappointment. Fickell says he and his staff, well aware, have hammered home the message.
9: And this is just another opportunity for us to kind of reiterate some of that about what this journey looks like and how you got to be able to continue to do the things you do and believe in the things you believe in and be who you want to be, regardless of having an incredible game and having excitements like that and maybe even some people talking about you a little bit different, but the maturity is going to be tested.
8: Wisconsin, a 10-point favorite in the game. Kick on Saturday is at 11:30. Turn to the Packers. They're getting ready for their trip to Tampa Bay on Sunday. Green Bay will not have to face Bucs starter Baker Mayfield. That's after he dislocated his thumb on his throwing hand on Sunday. Means that rookie undrafted free agent Jalen Daniels is going to be at quarterback. Packers could also look a little different with the additions of offensive lineman Laken Tomlinson to the active roster and Mekhi Becton to the practice squad. Meanwhile, the team's game against the Bears next Sunday has been moved from 3:25 to noon.
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8: Well, all eyes going to be on San Diego tonight as the Brewers await their opponent in the National League Divisional Series. It's where the Padres and the Cubs will match up in the first game of a best-of-three series to determine who will come to Milwaukee this weekend. With this Wisconsin Sports Zone Network update, I'm Zach Heil-Prin.
11: Ace Keenum, 24 of 34, 147 yards, 2 touchdowns. No picks. Now, got a couple lucky on a couple throws that Quinyon Mitchell could have taken to the house, but that's life in the National Football League. That's life. If you had told me or anybody else before the game last night, the Bears will average 3.7 yards per carry, I would have told you the Eagles win going away. And the Bears won going away. Incredible. Incredible from Ben Johnson. What a performance. What a game plan. He orchestrating this offensive symphony like a maestro. What a job last night by Ben Johnson.
12: Man, that was a bad taste in our mouth last week, wasn't it? And yeah, what did you do? You went right back to work. Great week of preparation, and here we are. That's what good teams do. They get punched in the mouth, and they come back out, and they respond the right way.
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14: That's some audio centered around the last night's Monday Night Football game, the Bears beating the Eagles. I thought the Eagles would win. I don't think the Eagles are the best team in the world right now, but my God, I thought they'd score more than once against the Bears, and I didn't think Case Keenum would lead the Bears to a win. So that's where I want to start, and we'll tie it into the Packers. This isn't a Bears show. So I have a point. I have an angle. Bear with me. We also have some Packers news today. The coordinator spoke earlier today, noticed a little bit of a theme. Continuing from Matt LaFleur's availability yesterday. Some things that you don't necessarily want to be hearing from coaches on September 29th. It's not even October yet. So we'll get to that. The Packers also brought in Kevin Zeitler for a visit today. That was broken. That news was shared within the last 5 or 10 minutes. We can discuss that. Mike Clemens is going to be here at 5:35. We can react to playoff baseball. The Braves coming from behind to beat the Phillies in the first of all the wild card games today. That game ended up final score 5-3. So that's on the table. Oh, and some Tuesday musings as well. So it should be I don't love to throw this word around. I use it sparingly. But I do think this will be a bit of a loaded show. So I'm excited. This is the Wisco Sports Show. My name is Grant Bills. Thank you for being here. Always. You can call the show. Would love to hear from you, as always. 608-321-1670. And the Wisco Sports Zone app will have the live stream of this show, Ebo Show, Bills Show. Temple and Heilprin. I always make that mistake as a joke to piss off Zach, but Thorson and Heilprin, our Thursday night show at Monk's, and you can find the camp, and soon the boys will be firing up the swing as well. It's the best Badgers football and basketball coverage that you're going to get. So all of it is available on that Wisco Sports Zone app. The show does have a YouTube page, and it streams on my Twitter account, the Facebook page, at Wisco Grant as well. So going into last night, I had a decent amount of optimism and positivity around the Packers, not necessarily because the Packers had shown me anything, not necessarily because I heard something from Matt LaFleur in a presser. You know what? I still got a feeling about this team. My positivity around the Packers had actually nothing to do with the Packers. It actually had more to do with the rest of the NFL through 3 weeks. I said, you know, none of these teams are really blowing me away. There's lots of good quarterbacks or quarterbacks that I believe to be good that are underperforming. There's lots of teams that are coached by coaches I think are very good that are underperforming. It's been a really mixed bag through 2 or 3 weeks in the NFL. And everyone always says, well, you know, the first couple weeks are an extension of the preseason, which is lame and dumb. But even if that's true, the games still count. So whether or not a team is winning or losing and whether or not it's an extension of the preseason, like the games count. The records right now are real. These are not meaningless games, even if teams are treating the first couple games as now an extension of the preseason. Okay. So Mike Renner was on Bill's show yesterday, and I cut these two pieces of sound. I was going to play them last night, and we just didn't have any time for it. These are two cuts from Mike Renner that kind of supported my feeling or my thinking watching the NFL other than the Packers these first couple weeks, where I was thinking, well, the Packers look bad, but you know what? A lot of other teams don't look quite right either. Here's a comment or two from Mike Renner.
15: I think, you know, it's cliche to say, but it's difficult to win games in the NFL. There aren't a lot of hapless teams who can't show up week in and week out. And, you know, even the Seahawks, they get their quarterback back. Darnold's back. They're the, you know, Super Bowl champs, and you lose on the road to a backup quarterback. So it is difficult to win games. I think one of the biggest takeaways, what you want, though, is consistency. You want week in and week out to be in the mix. You don't want high variance sort of players or to be a high variance team, because those are the ones that I think will struggle to be there when it's all said and done. And unfortunately for the Packers, they look very high variance, at least offensively and defensively, gosh, this past week to this point in time.
14: So it's hard to win in this league. Hey, Packers fans, your team hasn't looked great, but if your team can be in the mix every week and be consistent, you know, you're still going to come out ahead. It's hard to win in this league, which is one of my favorite cliches. Here's Mike Renner on the rest of the North. And again, this is before last night's game. This is leading into last night.
15: Yeah, as much as the Packers don't look good, I don't think anyone else in the division has looked like championship contenders either. I think you hit the nail on the head that the Bears and Lions defenses are flat out bad. They just don't have the talent walking through those doors right now. The Bears especially, because they don't have anyone coming back. The Lions will maybe at some point get their two safeties back, but they're both coming off of massive injuries that they suffered last year. That's why they're still out. So are they even going to be the players they were before? Because they're just, their pass defense is hapless without those two. And then Minnesota, best defense in the division, you can hang your hat on that. But Kyler Murray did not look good this past week against a Bucs D that's not exceptional, and he's been very inconsistent over the course of his career. And as good as their defense has been, I do think it is a lot. It's a very scheme-dependent defense, and we've seen Brian Flores' defense start great over his 10 years and then kind of just slow as the season wears on. When people start to understand and see their concepts and their blitzes more, all of a sudden you find out ways to attack it better, because I don't think from a talent perspective, they are that much better than Green Bay. They just have Brian Flores, who's one of the best in the NFL. So I'm looking at this division, as much as, you know, the Packers are 1-2 and it hasn't been good, and they could very easily be 0-3. They're not too far from still competing in this division if they can just find answers along that offensive line.
14: So everything you just heard from Mike, I cut it during Bill's show yesterday. I wanted to replay it, 'cause that's how I feel too. I look around the league. I'm like, there's a lot of quarterbacks and good teams and good coaches that I think have underperformed through 3 weeks. And I look around the rest of the NFC North, again, going into last night and thinking, well, none of these teams look awesome. None of these teams look perfect. None of them look like a complete and total powerhouse. So I was excited to get home last night, turn on Monday Night Football, Bears-Eagles. And I was hoping to turn on the TV and watch last night's game and come away from the game thinking, aha, I knew it. I knew it. Week one was just week one. The Bears scored 59 points, but you know what? It turns out that was just one game, and Ben Johnson isn't this elite mastermind that has his team completely and totally dialed and loaded for bear, pardon the bear pun. And yeah, I mean, they had a great week one, but that's just an extension of the preseason. They were only playing the Panthers anyway, so what does that really matter? Well, that agenda turned out to be a bust. To be clear, it was a wishful agenda. It was not based in any fact, but I was hoping last night to turn on the Bears and see, oh, this team's not so great either. They don't have it figured out either. that did not come to pass. That Bears team is dialed. Even with a backup quarterback, Case Keenum, who did I see today? He hasn't thrown a pass in an NFL game in a couple of years. It's not like he's been an active backup that's played games a lot recently. He's been on the shelf for a while. Blocking by the O-line was really good and crisp and clean. And the wide receivers and the tight ends were hitting their routes and hitting their, you know, three steps and go. You know, there was at one point last night where Ben Johnson had two wide receivers schemed from the right side of the line, and they both released through the C gap and, you know, got open this way, and everything is crisp and correct and being executed. And I kept watching Case Keenum last night thinking, oh, where does this guy get off? Who does he think he is throwing this pass and, you know, slinging it over here and throwing around a guy and dropping dimes? But that's kind of the point. Case Keenum succeeding last night kind of is a reflection on Ben Johnson, the way that he has this team playing. I saw this tweet from Nick Foles today. I kind of laughed. He tweeted this. He said, Nick Foles, former Super Bowl champ with the Eagles. He tweeted, my friend Case Keenum is playing lights out tonight. He looks unreal. He's getting the ball out quickly and accurately, even when under pressure. There are several quarterbacks around the league right now who are struggling and should watch how Case Keenum is playing. He is on time, in rhythm, and throwing extremely catchable balls. And I think this tweet is kind of funny because... like, what advice are you really giving here, Nick? Hey, all you quarterbacks that are struggling, hey, you see Case Keenum who's playing well? Have you just tried doing that? Like, yeah, Nick, they've tried. Of course, if every quarterback was, oh, I get it now. I should play on time, in rhythm, and throw extremely catchable balls. Ah, okay. Bingo. The light goes on. But I screenshotted this tweet and I wanted to share it because I don't know that last night was really about Case Keenum, and that's not to take anything away from Case Keenum, who was great. I think Case Keenum was able to play that way last night and throw with a ton of confidence and be on time and on target and deal with pressure and deal with everything that Eagles defensive front was showing to him, because he had full faith and belief in the way the offensive line was blocking and executing. He had full faith and belief in the way the wide receivers and tight ends were running their routes and getting open and executing. He had full faith and belief in the head coach and the offensive coordinator getting in the plays, telling him what he needs to do. Like, last night to me wasn't about Case Keenum. Last night was about the Bears. And it's a bummer as a Packers fan, because again, I turned the TV on last night hoping to see like, oh yeah, you Bears, you scored 59 in week one, but you're really not any different than my Packers. And oh my God, they couldn't look any more different. Everyone playing with juice and executing and the fundamentals. Imagine that. We're seeing it on the field of play instead of hearing every coach go to the podium saying, yeah, we got to get back to our fundamentals. Well, okay. Well, week four, good time for that. Matt LaFleur, Adam Stenovich, Jonathan Gannon. And I don't think the Bears' defensive personnel is that great. And I was not blown away by the Eagles and what they were trying to do on offense last night. But I will say this about the Bears' defense. They were flying around, they were tackling, and they were hitting. And you can overcome a talent deficiency, and you can make a lot of hay as an NFL defense if you just tackle and you hit. If you play physical and you don't let a 1 yard gain turn into a 5 yard gain. And when you have an opportunity to get a guy down behind the line of scrimmage, you get him down behind the line of scrimmage. Really, really, really, really impressed by the Bears last night. And it sucks. It sucks. Cause that coach and that organization right now, at least through three games, two of them have been excellent, week two, not so much. But as you heard Ben Johnson saying that sound I played in the intro, like, that's what being a really good team is about. You lose 1 week and you have some issues and you correct them. What? Yeah. Is that possible? Yes. Pray tell, in practice, you address the issues that plagued you the previous week. And you fix them. And you find the little details that weren't quite good enough. You address them. And you are better at those things in the following game. Oh, my goodness. Is anyone writing this down? Incredible concepts, incredible things being done down there in Chicago. I remember when my team used to do some of these things. They do no longer. The difference between the Bears and the Packers right now is stark. And it's concerning. Look, and if the Packers go down to Tampa on Sunday, which I would not bet on. But if the Packers go down to Tampa on Sunday and they look crisp and clean and they're blocking and these details and these fundamentals that have plagued them so through the first three games seem to be addressed. Okay, it's a long season. And Tucker Kraft, God bless him, in his open locker room yesterday or this morning, it all starts to run together, said a reporter asked a question. So you guys, you weren't hoping to be 1-2 at this moment in time. And Tucker Kraft jumps in and goes, but it is just 1-2. I agree with that. 1-2 does not have to become 1-4 or 2-6. There's so much season left. Matt LaFleur, I believe to be a good head coach. I don't think he's great, but I don't think he sucks. And I think Jordan Love is really good. And I think they have some really good wide receivers. And I think Tucker Kraft is a stud. 1-2 just could be 1-2. And it's up to the Packers to figure that out and to fix and to rectify these things moving forward. But I saw the Bears do it last night on a level that I don't know if I've seen the Packers do it in a while. Really, really impressive from Chicago. And it's not really about Case Keenum. He was very good, and he deserves all the flowers and all the praise that he's getting today. 100%. But to me, Case Keenum's success signals something larger about the rest of the operation and the coaching staff and the culture and the habits that have been built down there that all seem to be absent in Green Bay, at least through 3 weeks. There's so much season left, and I think this team is a lot better than they've shown. I don't know that they're any better than they were last year or the year before, which is 9 wins. So that's a big picture problem. But I'm pretty sure they're capable of being better than we've seen them be through 3 games. But night and day difference from what I've seen between the Bears last night and the Packers. It's like, oh, so the Bears lost and played poorly in week 2. And then they hit those issues in practice and addressed them after identifying them. And they worked out those issues and they came back the next week and were better at them. Again, I'm going to write this. I almost want to go to break. I don't want to forget. This is good stuff. Someone, I should write a letter up to 1265. Up in Green Bay, they need this information. Okay, so play bad 1 game, practice and fix things. Okay, I'm going to send off this letter. If you would like to join the show, I'd love to take your calls. This is good stuff. I got to make sure the powers that be up in Green Bay hear this from you. Your calls coming up next, 608-321-1670. Let's hear from you.
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14: 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Show tonight presented by In on the River in beautiful Trempealeau, Wisconsin. I want to talk Brewers. We'll do that at 5 o'clock. Pat Murphy with a comment that I really liked from earlier today builds on a conversation, honestly, that we started on the show last October, but it's a conversation that we picked back up with Kurt Hoge yesterday. So Pat Murphy speaking with the media in the last hour or two. I want to bring you a little bit of that and share a Brewers thought. Tuesday musings. Here in about a half hour, some things that I need to get off my chest. But first, to you, 608-321-1670, Wisco Sports Show. Who's this?
1: Hey, Grant. How are we looking?
14: Cone Roller, I'm well. How are you? I wore a polo today, and I thought of you, and I put it on. I was, like, aggressively taking it off the hanger. I'm like, hopefully this is good enough for Cone today. I got a shirt with a collar on. So you're living in my head rent-free.
1: Thinking of me when you're shirtless. That's a little strange.
14: I know. But this is how my brain has been programmed to work after doing this job for however long I've done it.
1: Yeah, fair enough. And glad to be there. Very spacious. Anyway, yeah, I agree with your opening segment. It's always fun to watch these Monday night football games through the lens of how does this impact or reshape how you look at the Packers. And my big takeaway yesterday is, how can Jordan Love not be playing better than he is? I get the offensive line is bad, so on. We've heard it a million times. The coach sucks. But for 38-year-old or however old he is, Case Keenum, to look the way he did last night with the Bears' third-string tackle, I think we've been a little too protective of Jordan Love this season.
14: So, and that's, on some level, probably fair. I don't like to be someone who says, well, the quarterback holds no blame, right? Like, when the team's playing this poorly, everybody holds a little bit of blame. I think Case Keenum last night in a one-off, and I saw your tweet about this, about how Case Keenum looks better than Jordan Love. To me, last night, I watched a quarterback who's much more confident in everything and everybody around him and was able to play freely and execute in a way that I don't know Jordan Love's been able to. The thing then you would ask of Jordan Love is, well, bud, you're making all this money, and you got to lead a team, and it's not always going to be perfect, and you got to toughen up a little bit and deal with that. And I think, especially through the last two games, he's done a poor job of that. I think he was pretty darn good at it against Minnesota, and the wheels have come off, maybe not fully, but certainly almost fully the last 2 weeks.
1: Yeah, a little bit of a flat tire.
14: Sure.
1: And when you have a man at the wheel that doesn't know how to change a flat tire, you got to rely on AAA, and who knows how long that will take. That takes, you know, calling up these washed up linemen that have had eight stops before. So I think cannot feel worse about the Packers, even after watching last night.
14: Mekhi Becton, Laken Tomlinson, they might both start on Sunday, by the way. And Kevin Zeitler was in for a visit today. I don't think it speaks very well of the general manager and the roster the general manager built when you're bringing in potentially three off the street veterans before Halloween, before October 1st, Cone.
1: Yeah, that's your guy. My UWL, guy. That's what you get.
14: I've been mentioning that less recently. Have you noticed that? It hasn't come up as much on the show. Anything else, Cone?
1: Very convenient.
14: Yeah, it is convenient.
1: No, just going to be watching some postseason baseball. There's really, really nothing better, especially the wild card series.
14: Yeah.
1: And just feels good as a Brewer fan to not be sweating out a three-game series.
14: Playoff baseball is murder. Appreciate it, Cone. There's nothing like it, especially these three-game series. One huge home run, as you saw in Braves-Phillies earlier today, can swing the whole series. And all of a sudden, after watching 162 games, after one baseball game, you're thinking, my team might be cooked. After one Tuesday afternoon game, in the case of Phillies fans today. So, yes, I agree that it's certainly more fun to watch when your team isn't involved. And a five- or a seven-game series, no walk in the park either. So we'll get that next with the Brewers. Look, on Matt LaFleur, I'm not trying to put all the blame on Matt LaFleur or all the blame on Brian Gutekunst. We can blame Jordan Love. I think Jordan Love is good. And I think he's very good. I don't think he's great. So if the Packers are going to ask him every week to deal with everything he's been dealing with the first three games, it's not going to go well. And you can look at Jordan Love and say, well, Bud, you got to be better. I guess I'm just wondering, how much better could you reasonably expect from a player that's not named, you know, Josh Allen? And I've seen Josh Allen in bad situations too, and he's been really bad. So that's not to completely and totally take blame off of Jordan Love. This offensive line and lack of a running game and the drops, the most drops through the league, like that's not normal adversity. That's as bad as it gets. So I'll extend Jordan Love a little grace. And you know what? I'll even extend Matt LaFleur grace, not for the penalties or for a lot, but for play calling. Because after your team loses, everyone wants to hammer play calling. I won't hammer Matt LaFleur on play calling because I'm genuinely curious what he's supposed to do. You know what I mean? He has the worst pass blocking offensive line in the league. I don't know where they rank in run blocking, but it can't be great. And he might have the worst group of running backs in football. So, like, what is he to do? Now, you want to hammer him on penalties and execution and details and fundamental, all of that, absolutely fair game, 100%. But the play calling, I'm like, what is he to do? He has both arms and like half a leg tied behind his back. So when we're assigning blame, everybody gets some blame. But I think the context and the specificity of the blame being assigned, I think that's important if we're really to understand what's wrong with the Packers. Let's take another call here. Wisco Sports Show. Who's this?
2: Well, they called two screen passes and they both went really well against the Falcons. And instead, we're just going to revert to having the largest depth of target in the NFL. I know exactly what I would ask Matt LaFleur to do if I was, you know, giving him play calling feedback. Look at what the Falcons did and just copy it.
14: They hunt a lot of they hunt explosives. And I think even Matt LaFleur talked about that. We love chasing explosives. We love, but there have been plays where just simply dropping back and throwing a screen has been too much for this O-line. So I understand the explosives. Yes. The average depth of target. Yes. And I think that falls a little bit on coach quarterback because I think the quarterback loves slinging it deep too. That is a nitpick on play calling, but I think generally big picture. And I think you would generally agree with me. There is only so much the head coach can do to fix how bad things are. Go ahead. Sorry.
2: For sure. Hey, Grant, how do you feel about Wendy's as a fast food restaurant?
14: I haven't been in a while. I always thought the chicken sandwich is really good, but I haven't had it in a long time.
2: It's kind of like one of those middle-of-the-pack fast food restaurants, very forgettable unless you drive by, or their marketing team comes out with an absolute banger. I want to talk about the Green Bay Packers through the lens of Wendy's real quick, because if you remember, and maybe you had no idea this happened, but it was a 12-day stint, one of the darkest time periods in Wendy's franchise history, right? When you had a committee at the corporate office trying to deploy AI. And I'm sure if you're listening and you drive home, maybe you're on the Beltline, a little rain coming this afternoon, things are moving a little slow. You're just thinking about how everybody in our organization is asking you to deploy AI.
14: Yep.
2: So Wendy's came out with this idea of we're going to use dynamic pricing, right? Just like Uber, the busier it is, the more expensive the Baconator is going to get.
14: Yep.
2: And a group of grown-ass people sat around a committee table and all looking at each other saying, we need to deploy AI. This is a way to deploy AI. And nobody felt the responsibility of saying, is this actually a good idea? Nobody was in charge of the program, right? Nobody was head of leading AI and exclusively in charge of leading AI. It was just a committee of humans sitting around, and I'm pretty in with the restaurant industry, so trust me when I say this, nobody's decision was to deploy this AI. It was the worst rollout. They had to retract it 12 days later, and it's just a story that's happening in so many organizations right now where they're trying to change, they're trying to do something different, and they're not assigning anybody the responsibility of making sure it's successful, okay? So if you are, and how this relates to the Green Bay Packers, is this is my thesis, right? AC/DC is writing a new song, right? Joe Barry, get rid of it, old tune, replay, don't need to talk about it anymore. Now I will just pound the table and say my household will not spend another dollar to support the Green Bay Packers directly until Ed Policy is out of it, because his dedication to bringing cross collaboration. You might as well call it cross contamination, because all it's doing is diffusing responsibility. And instead of being able to specifically look at Gutekunst and say, hey, this roster's a problem, now all of a sudden everybody's got to stay in the roster, right? So now all of a sudden, if Matt LaFleur says, hey, man, we feel pretty good about this offensive line, why the hell is Gutekunst going to do anything about it, right? And so we have no idea as fans and media what happens in those biweekly meetings, right, with the cross-contamination happening.
14: Mm-hmm.
2: And we have no idea who to blame. So at this point, you need to take out the cancer at its root. You cannot leave it there. Ed Policy, you're on the list, buddy. That's all I got, Grant. What do you think of the new song?
14: Of AC/DC's new song? I don't know. I didn't know AC/DC came out with a new song. We'll discuss it a later time. So I've seen Vagabond John on Twitter. He's been on a crusade about how everything with the Packers is collaborative. Now, if you remember, when Mark Murphy fired Mike McCarthy and then brought in Brian Gutekunst, it was a big organizational shakeup, and he changed the structure from where everybody reports directly to me. You remember this. I think he said tearing down silos. So instead of president, then general manager, then head coach, it's president, and then everyone reports to me. Right, that was the organizational structure. And I guess for a time there, it made sense because Brian Gutekunst was new on the job. Ted Thompson had been doing it for so long. He can hire and fire the coach, right? And maybe in that moment, Mark Murphy said, okay, well, I need to take some emergency power here to make sure this organization gets back on the rails. Because if Brian Gutekunst, we think he's the right guy, but if he's not, it's not just going to harm personnel. It could be an issue for coaching, too. The old system is still the old system. We have not returned in Green Bay to a point where president hires GM, GM hires and fires coach. We have lost that structure. And I thought Ed Policy this last offseason might return to that structure, and he did not. I don't think that's affecting personnel. And Vagabond John, I think your implication is, well, this roster is a team project, and therefore it's an issue. I have a hard time believing that Brian Gutekunst doesn't have final say over the roster. Matt LaFleur might give input. But do you think he has any functional control? By the way, a coach should have input, or a coach should at least share, here's the offense I'm trying to build, so take this into account when you're building. The general manager and the head coach should have an interest in working together and sharing ideas, because how am I supposed to do my job getting talent? How am I supposed to do my job coaching if I don't understand how you're trying to build it and vice versa? So there should be collaboration on that front. I agree. I think president should hire GM, GM should hire and fire coach. I agree with all that. I don't think it's impacting the roster. And Vagabond, if we talk more about that down the line, maybe you can present a more idea. Where I think this could get interesting is if this season continues to deteriorate, and let's say 1-2 turns into 2-5, turns into 3-8, if this season really never gets off the ground and it is bad, I have a hard time thinking there isn't a head, that no one's fired somewhere. If this season really does go as poorly as it started, well, in this current organizational structure, there is not a 1-2-3. There is simply an Ed Policy and everyone beneath me. So Brian Gutekunst can't fire the coach. He doesn't have that control. So what could end up happening, and this is productive for nobody, is if this season sucks, we get to week 14, week 13, who's closer with Ed Policy, Brian Gutekunst or Matt LaFleur? Because you don't think if this team is 4-11 at a time, that Brian Gutekunst upstairs in the hallway says, Ed, I tell you what, Ed, I drafted good linemen. I don't know what the hell they're doing down there. I don't know what these coaches are doing. These coaches don't have a clue. These players are good. Trust me. You know what I mean? Or you don't think, conversely, that Ed Policy and Matt LaFleur, you know, watching a practice one day and they're 4-11. Matt LaFleur goes, Ed, but Brian didn't give me a single good tackle this year. Brian didn't give me a single good lineman. I'm not saying that LaFleur and Gutekunst would intentionally be shivving the other to save their can. But isn't that human nature? How could it go any other way? And it doesn't go that way if coach reports to GM and GM reports to president, which was the old system. And it hasn't been that way since 2018, 2019 now. So I don't think it impacts the roster, Vagabond, but it could impact, if this thing goes south, how Brian Gutekunst and Matt LaFleur try to save their own skin. And it's going to come at the expense of the other. And they're both going to tattle to the same person because they're both the same level on the organizational depth chart. That's a long way down the road. And we can talk about that when we get there. But seeing you brought up the format of the organization and the hierarchy, it's worth mentioning and saying, hey, look out, because if it goes that way, that's the dynamic. And that, to me, is how that dynamic comes to play, not necessarily in roster building. I think roster building should be collaborative, but I have a hard time thinking that Brian Gutekunst doesn't have final say on the roster. We'll hear a little bit from Adam Stenovich, a real peach of a press conference earlier today. And Adam Stenovich is boring as all get out, and you might not like him as a coach. I'm indifferent, but he's got no filter at the tape. He will shoot you straight. And he gave some answers today where I'm like, oh, yeah, that's not exactly great to hear. Adam Stanovich next.
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36: All right, folks, let's get started. Parents, thanks for coming. As many of you know, I'm Coach Mather. Tonight I want to talk about the season, of which I only have one expectation, that everybody gets stronger. When I say get stronger, I'm not referring solely to physical strength. Sure, we'll be in the weight room, we'll be running stairs, but we're also going to focus on developing mental toughness and grit, because those are the characteristics that allow us to achieve greatness both on and off the court. So how do we develop those things? By getting comfortable with a challenge, by cultivating the confidence necessary to overcome adversity in all forms. That's why I coach. That's my purpose. Every member of this team can lean on me, and I'll teach them how they can lean on themselves and each other.
0: This message presented by the WIAA and the Wisconsin Athletic Directors Association.
1: In general, what do you think they do well right now, offensively?
8: Not a whole lot. We have an explosive offense. We really do. But we just got to make sure we run our offense. And that was the thing. We didn't do that Thursday. We've had a lot of hard conversations, some really productive conversations. I'll just leave it at that. But we just need to run our offense.
14: A little bit from Adam Stenovich earlier today. Mike Clemens will react to Stenovich, Cam Accord, Gannon spoke today, Tucker Kraft, and a couple players yesterday. I think Xavier McKinney, Matt LaFleur. So Mike will be here in a little bit less than an hour now. His appearance is thanks to the Bay Motel up there in Green Bay. I have some Brewers thoughts at 5 o'clock Tuesday musings here in about 10 minutes, but I do want to pick just a little bit at Adam Stenovich here. Can we just... This is why I love Adam Stenovich. It's not because he's engaging. He is the anti-Jeff Hafley. And he's the anti-Luke Fickell because God just... I can't stand to listen to Luke Fickell. Adam Stenovich is hardly engaging, but he's brutally honest and he's very funny. Adam, one more time. What are you doing well as an offense right now?
8: Not a whole lot.
14: They're good at explosives. I think sometimes, as Vagabond John said in his call in the last segment, they hunt explosives a little bit too much. Well, if you can't block and you can't protect, maybe stop trying to push the ball so down the field. There's a question or answer in this presser that's very short that I really want to glom onto, but we can listen to a couple here. We'll jump in between questions and kind of react together. Here's a question.
11: What happens up front kind of dictates how things unfold for them, but for that position specifically, are they getting the yards that are there? Are they finding
14: running backs
11: to create more than what's there at 10?
8: Yeah, I mean, we need to try more in the, or I should say, invest more in the run game as the game goes. I think that's one of the biggest things that's going to help the quarterback. It's going to help the O-line. It's going to help everyone if we really try and run the ball.
14: So I agree with that. So the question is basically, hey, are these running backs getting opportunities and they're just not getting the yards that are there for them, or what's going on? They're not. The problem is like Marshawn Lloyd might have the opportunity to run for 3 yards and he runs for half a yard. So they're not leaving huge swaths on the field. I don't think these running backs are any good. But the O-line is the larger problem. And yes, he's correct. Look, when you run the ball, it makes life easier for everyone. They couldn't run the ball last year. They're worse at it this year. And look at how hard it is for their friggin' quarterback.
12: Were the guys up front sticking to their rules? And maybe Atlanta was doing something different than what you were expecting?
14: So this is the question and answer I most want to listen to. This is Tom Silverstein. And the question, if you can hear it, is, so do you think your offensive linemen stuck to their blocks and stuck to their principles and Atlanta really ran some crazy stuff and threw a wrench into your plan? Or were your offensive linemen just failing on basic stuff? Here's the question, and I'll let it roll this time.
12: Were the guys up front sticking to their rules and maybe Atlanta was doing something different than what you were expecting?
8: Not really. There was one pressure where they got through and hit Jordan pretty hard, and
14: that's something
8: we have to fix and make sure that doesn't happen. That was a good pressure by them.
14: Oh my God.
8: But other than that, it was just guys not sustaining their blocks and things like that. So we need to do a better job.
14: So questions in press conferences like this are the funniest ones to me, because what Tom Silverstein is doing now, he's asking about, hey, what did Atlanta do that you guys just couldn't block? You know, that's the gist of the question. But the specificity of the question is interesting, because basically he's giving Adam Stenovich a lifeline. Hey, your O-line sucked. Is there maybe a reason why that we're not understanding? Help us understand. And if Atlanta ran a bunch of crazy unscouted looks and did a bunch of crazy stuff, and that's why your offensive linemen look so bad, tell us. Help us understand. Like, that's a lifeline to Adam Stenovich. Hey, did Atlanta do a lot of crazy stuff you weren't prepared for?
8: Not really. There-

0: of stunts done. Some of the games that they're running.
1: Yeah, we got to do a better job covering guys up. I think we're being the one thing I talked to, with the offensive line about is just making sure we're more proactive in our sets. We're more aggressive, using our hands better, covering guys up. I think, these guys, some of the younger guys are playing a little passively. So we got to make sure we're playing more on the line of scrimmage and being more physical in the pass game.
2: Okay, that makes sense. One more here.
0: Pardon the dumb person question, Mike, but when the end loops around to the inside, I don't know if this is a game plan question or that you can share, but how are you supposed to handle that?
1: Yeah, we got to snap that twist off. The guard's got to use his hands and snap it off. The tackle's got to take over the penetrator. It's a pretty basic twist, so we just got to make sure we do a better job picking that stuff up.
3: At this point in the season, do you usually have a feel for your strength or what you're going to do well later?
1: It is very odd right now.
4: Great.
1: Yes.
4: Okay. Jesus. Again, kind of another lifeline question from Tom Silverstein, who asks, so we're in week four. Is it common to be working through these things in week four? It's a little bit of a lifeline because Adam Stenovich can say, look, you're always working on things. Yeah, it's common. We're always trying to get better. We're always working on things. We're never a finished product, not in week four. A little bit of a lifeline to make it, appear not so dire on the O-line. And what does Adam Stenovich say? Hey, is it weird to still be working on this stuff? Do you typically not have a better handle on it?
1: It is very odd right now.
4: Great. Okay. Awesome. Good. That's great. Excellent. I'll let the answer finish.
1: Yes. I think I know what our strength is right now. But, we still have a lot of new pieces here. If you think about, our tight end room, pretty much all those guys are new, or half the guys are new.
4: Difference.
1: We'll see, what happens with the offensive line this week. And then the running backs, a lot of guys haven't played a lot. Chris Brooks has, but other than that, so we just need to keep playing ball. We need to trust the system. We need to trust each other. We need to trust our technique, and we'll come out of this.
4: So I am not making fun of Adam Stenovich here. I think that offensive line room stinks. He has not been given an easy job. And to be fair, he's not the O-line coach either. That's Luke Butkus. So these guys have not been dealt a great hand. But I don't think they're making the most of their hand. You know what I mean? You get a hand in cribbage, it's kind of crappy. You can look at your cards and say, well, I'm going to hold on to this card and I'm going to ditch this card and I'm going to hope that I get a good flip. Hopefully I get a good cut here. I'll position myself to get a little lucky. I'll do the best with this hand that I can. And you know what? I'll peg my ass off. That's out of context. I'll peg my ass off, try to steal a couple of points. We'll just live for the next hand, right? You can be dealt a not great hand and you can, do your best with it. I don't think they've done that. But they have been given a crappy hand. And I'm not making fun of Adam Stenovich here in his press conference. He's being honest. He's being more honest than I would be in his shoes. This is a good, honest look into what's going on up there in Green Bay. Holy smokes. Let's take a call here. Tuesday Musings in the final segment of the hour. Then we'll get into the Brewers. 608-321-1670. Wisco Sports Show. Who's this?
5: Hey, Grant. Ben and West Ben.
4: Hey, Ben. What's going on? How you been?
5: Good, thanks. How you been? Good Oktoberfest?
4: Oh, excellent Oktoberfest. Very fulfilling. In fact, this afternoon, it hadn't really hit me that it's done and then it's, it's over for the year. So that kind of makes me sad, but it was a great time.
5: Yeah. I have a conspiracy theory. I don't know if it's really a conspiracy, but some kind of theory here.
4: Okay.
5: Between the Gutekunst and Matt LaFleur talking to policy, I think Gutekunst has more of a leg to stand on solely because of Micah Parsons. Right. When Micah Parsons, the acquisition of him was solid for the first 12 weeks of the season, it not only got, Matt LaFleur the rehire, it also got Jeff Hafley a job, and the Dolphins are trash. The Packers are trash. Did Micah Parsons really, was he that valuable? And it gives Brian Gutekunst some, leg to stand on, I guess.
4: So I think the Micah Parsons trade, just the transaction, Ben, it's a great point. I think the transaction of acquiring Micah Parsons is a huge feather in Goody's cap. And I don't know if it saved his job. Appreciate the call, by the way. I got to go. I don't know if it saved his job, but it certainly made the discussions around him a little bit more palatable for Goody. Well, he maybe didn't do a great job here. And, maybe this could have been better. But, man, he acquired Micah Parsons, I how much credit do you get for that? Was it as simple as calling him up and offering two first round picks and a player? Could any other team have done that? And the Packers are just the team where it kind of worked out for, I don't know.

0: I think Micah Parsons' injury definitely helped made last season more palatable for sure. And maybe they get a little leash to begin this year because, well, Micah's not back yet. I think that leash has been exhausted and it's not October 1st yet. So a little leash this year. Yeah, but it's gone. A little cover for Brian Gutekunst and the job he built this offseason building this team. Yeah. A little bit of cover for Matt LaFleur and the coaching staff last year and Jeff Hafley. I didn't give him cover for that. They could have performed better down the way better down the stretch than they did with or without Micah Parsons. But I think for some big picture, the Packers coaching staff got a pass last year because, well, what do you want? They lost Micah Parsons. Well, what do I want? I want them to perform slightly better in a lot of winnable games they gagged away. Doesn't mean they need to win a Super Bowl. Tuesday musings coming up next. A couple things that I need to get off my chest and share. I would say the Monday mailbag is for you. Tuesday musings is for me. We'll get into the Brewers at 5 o'clock. I have some things to talk about, a conversation that we started yesterday with Kurt Hoag that we'll pick up. And Mike Clemens will be here at 5:35. A lot more of the Wisco Sports Show coming up.
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8: All right, final segment of the first hour of the show here, presented tonight by In on the River. If you're not familiar with our Tuesday musing segment, I just kind of write down things, you know, throughout the week, may or may not be sports related, that I'm like, I would like to bring this to the show. I have a comment on this. It's my own version of the Monday mailbag. You guys get the Monday mailbag every Monday. I say, hey, email me on whatever topic you want to talk about, and we'll talk about it. I get carte blanche for a couple minutes here. I have a travel comment, a music comment, and a television entertainment comment. And then we'll get into the Brewers at 5 o'clock. Pat Murphy, I thought, had an excellent comment that I saw on Twitter. I circled. I'm like, we're gonna discuss that. And it builds on something that we talked about with Kurt yesterday, something that goes back to some off-season conversations we had last year. So I love that. I love when we have a take on the show, and then we get more ammo for it. We can go back to it, and we can add to it. So I'm excited to do that at 5 o'clock. Mike Clemens at 5:35. My first musing, hey, shout out to the state of Iowa. I'm a big fan of the state of Iowa. I think Iowa, as a neighbor of Wisconsin, very underrated. You know, if you live in the western portion of the state, you go to the Twin Cities, this big city, concerts, sporting events and stuff. You live in southeastern Wisconsin, you have Milwaukee, you have Chicago, maybe you go up to Green Bay, maybe you go to Rockford. Galena, Illinois is kind of like a sneaky, underrated vacation destination. No one ever goes to Iowa. It's right there. You're in La Crosse. You're like less than an hour north of Lansing. You're right there. I went to Decorah last Saturday. Now, is it worth a 4 or 5 hour trip? No. Up to you, I suppose. But Northeast Iowa rules. Hit a couple breweries. Toppling Goliath is really fun. The Sioux are just delicious. A beer garden. Watch a little bit of the Hawkeyes game on Saturday. Just go to Iowa sometime. You guys, get in your car and go places. You can do it. Go to Iowa. Very underrated. Shout out to the state of Iowa, especially Northeast Iowa, very driftlessy, beautiful rivers. A music thing. I am celebrating my Ramiversary. You probably need more than that. So last fall, around this time, I was in the middle of moving. I had a broken foot. I was just kind of just generally pissed off. And I spent a lot of my nights coming home, and I would just lay there in ice and elevate my foot. I broke my foot last summer. It was just not, like, it wasn't in throbbing pain, but it just wasn't getting, I wanted it healed. And I was just pissed off. And for whatever reason, I felt at that time like the music that I really needed was the album Ram by Paul McCartney. And now whenever I listen to it, I'm reminded of those times. That was about a year ago. So I've been listening to a little, you know, Uncle Albert, Monkberry Moon, walking around this week, just listening to Ram. So it's about my 1 year Ramiversary. I like the album. I like Paul McCartney's solo stuff probably better than Beatles stuff. Happy Ramiversary to those who celebrate. And lastly, a television thing. We are about to enter into the month of October. And if you are someone who can stomach adult animation, I'm pretty limited. I like Family Guy in the Right Situation. I'm just kind of out on South Park. It's just too sloppy. Not to say that there aren't funny, there are, but just I'm not sitting down and watching South Park. I like BoJack Horseman as much as you can like that show. It's not a show you're supposed to like. It's a show that's supposed to depress you deeply, but I think it's very good. Watch the show Over the Garden Wall. It'll take like 2 hours of your time. I don't even know if it'll take that long. It's like 8 episodes maybe, and they're all like 10 to 15 minutes. It's really short. It's a mini series. And it's just kind of spooky, fun, trippy. It's a good time. So if you're looking for something, oh, it's fall. Maybe we bought a bag of apples and we got some caramel. I don't know. You're doing fall things. Watch a show Over the Garden Wall. I don't know where you can stream it. Probably on Hulu would be my guess. I feel like last year when I watched it, it was on Hulu. But if you've never watched Over the Garden Wall, I would recommend. So little travel. Shout out to Iowa. I love Iowa. I love the album Ram. I don't know why. I like the album Ram. And yeah, watch Over the Garden Wall. Over the Garden Wall is a cool show. A little trippy, very seasonal, very fun. Some good songs, very whimsical. Just let your hair down a little bit. Watch that show. I recommend it, especially this time of year. Mike Clemens, 535. We will talk Brewers next after Zach Heilprin, our sports director, gets you updated with the latest in Wisconsin sports. Be right back.

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2: As they get ready to head to...
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2: Well, the Packers going to be on the practice field tomorrow as they get ready to head to Tampa Bay to face the Bucs on Sunday. They will do so with the remnants of last Thursday's ugly showing against the Falcons still fresh in their minds and the minds of fans. That's okay with safety Xavier McKinney.
3: We're not going to forget about it, but we're definitely going to learn from it. We got to learn from it. So just like we did today, find ways where we can improve and be better as a team.
2: Packers working with some new pieces on the offensive line as they signed veteran guard Laken Tomlinson to their active roster and added veteran tackle Mekhi Becton to their practice squad. Tomlinson was signed off the Cowboys practice squad. He was asked how he could help a line that has struggled mightily here in the first 3 weeks of the season.
4: Obviously, going into year 12, I played a lot of ball, and I feel like, you know, I still got a lot left in the tank. So I feel like I can bring a lot to the team.
2: Tampa Bay going to be without quarterback Baker Mayfield as he dislocated the thumb on his throwing hand. Rookie Jalen Daniels out of Kansas going to get the start in his place. Turn to the Badgers. They will host Michigan State on Saturday at Camp Randall Stadium. Wisconsin coming off a huge win at number 13 Penn State. The Spartans got blown up by Nebraska.
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2: Well, game one of the Cubs and Padres series is tonight out in San Diego. The best of three series will determine which team will come to Milwaukee this weekend for the National League Divisional Series. And the Bucs are opening up training camp today for the first time without Giannis Antetokounmpo since 2012. With this Wisconsin Sports Zone Network update, I'm Zach Heilprin.
6: This is kind of what you'd love to be part of, trusting your team and believing in. 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
1: 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Packers, Brewers, Badgers, Bucks. 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
7: Hour number two, the show presented tonight by In on the River in beautiful Trempealeau, and it's beautiful year-round, but if you've never experienced the beautiful Mississippi Riverway this time of year, the foliage, I really noticed it the last couple days. The locust trees starting to go yellow, some oranges, some fading greens. It's beautiful. So get over there this fall. Still lots of weekends left to be outside. I know you'll be playing fall golf or maybe doing some fall fishing. The place to stay and to base your time in western Wisconsin along the river is beautiful Inn on the River in Trempealeau. You look out the window of your hotel room, there's the river. Bang, right there. Beautiful wide spot to the bluffs on the other side. Nice little patio. Now, if you're bringing a boat, plenty of space to park. The marina is right there. And you can walk to the Trempealeau Hotel and all the other places kind of right in the downtown main drag area. Sullivan Supper Club right down the way as well. Lots of golf, lots of hiking, lots of vineyards, apple orchards at full peak this time of year as well. 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InOnTheRiverWI.com. 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And like their page on Facebook as well. In on the River Trempealeau. Okay, I have a Brewers take that I would like to discuss. You interested? Okay, we just did a full hour on the Packers. And I talked about Iowa for a couple minutes because it's Tuesday. And you know what? I got to reserve a little bit of the show for myself. That's what Tuesday Musings is for. So a conversation that started on this show, going back to last October when the Brewers played the Dodgers, and coming out of that series, the way the Brewers were really outclassed and swept, and they just didn't feel like they were all that close. And coming out of that series, something that I talked about, you know, with Pat Murphy and the ethos, the general emotion and the approach of the team coming out of that series was, well, maybe you overdid the aw shucks underdog a little bit. You know, I think it's central to the Brewers' success because there are lots of young players and there's not a lot of guys that are making a ton of money, and they're often not picked to lead the division. Now, this year was a little bit more of an extreme example because this year they truly weren't picked by many to win the division. It's not to say that people thought they would suck, but many people came into this year saying this should be the Cubs' division. Not a lot of people were saying it's the Brewers' division. You just got to write it in pen. You know, now I remember Jesse Rogers writing, well, it's the Brewers division until it isn't. So that's fair. But this year, I think more so than the last couple, the Brewers were discounted at the beginning of the year. Not to be a bad team, but to be a team that, you know, wins games in the lower 80s, upper 70s, miss the playoffs. Like, that happened. So the underdog approach, or the, you know, the aw shucks approach that Pat Murphy has really employed the last couple of years, I do think it's important to their success. And I don't think they're the same team without it. I also wondered, in and out of that Dodgers series last year, is in order to get over the hump and to beat teams like LA, or who knows in this postseason, San Diego, Chicago, Atlanta, Philly, I think all of these teams could make and win a World Series. Pat Murphy said that earlier today. I agree with that. They're all really good. In order to beat these teams and beat them, you know, in two or three straight series to win a championship, maybe need to shake a little bit of that underdog approach and that underdog talk. And my point, or the way I approached it coming out of that Dodgers loss last year, was, well, you know what? If a manager tells his team we're not as good as them, they're the best team in baseball, nobody even knows our names, well, if you tell them that stuff enough, they might just start to believe it, and that's not good. You know, of course you need bulletin board material, and you need to, that feeling in sports where you need to prove people wrong. Like, you need that. Yeah. But there is a limit. And if you get to a point where you're actually doubting whether or not you belong in a series against the Dodgers, probably not going to manifest in high-level baseball, in your best baseball. Now, I think the Dodgers were awesome, and their starting pitchers were tippy-top of the top tier, and they were playing their best ball, so it might have not mattered. But that was my thought about Pat Murphy coming out of last year's playoff exit. Something that I noticed early this week, I noticed it on Sunday and into yesterday morning, and I brought this up to Kurt yesterday, but Rosiak wrote in their kind of group project story, the Journal Sentinel, and asked, hey, what's different about this year's team than last year's team? This is what Rosiak wrote. He wrote, not saying previous teams didn't believe they could go all the way, but to me, it feels like this current group of players has the expectation that it can and should win the World Series. The 1-2 punch of Jacob Mizrowski and Logan Henderson atop the rotation is plenty good. And you know, Chris Hook, Jim Henderson and company are already rubbing their hands together, devising ways to deploy the rest of the staff in the most advantageous way possible. I saw a quote from Joey Ortiz, and it was in the same Journal Sentinel story, where Joey Ortiz basically came out and said, yeah, we expect to go on a run and win the World Series. That's our approach. And that's a little different than maybe what we've heard in years past. I saw Pat Murphy today tweet this. I just saw this quote from Kurt. Quote, we ain't going to be anyone's underdog. Oh, that's interesting. That kind of plays into this theme that we've been discussing, where it's like, okay, at what point do you graduate from the underdog to a team that just expects to show up and, you know, beat other teams and to win a championship? So I texted our good friend Hunter Baumgart, who I know was there today covering. I said, did you get audio, the full comment from Pat Murphy? I'd love to play it on the show because it plays in what we talked about. And Hunter sent it. It's about 2 minutes long. I'd love to play it for you. This to me signals a little bit of a change and a step from last year's team to this year's team. This is Pat Murphy earlier today speaking with the Brewers media.
0: All right, Nizer Spencer with 620 WTMJ.
8: Great having you.
0: Thank you. Good to be here. So you guys had a great season last season, and you have another historic season this season. Is there a lesson going into this playoff run that you are going to kind of just walk through with the team that you guys learned from last year?
8: Right. As I mentioned, there's no guarantees for the team with the best record. Just all of a sudden, we're 12 games better than this team, or 14 games better than this team, or 18 games. There's no guarantee. It's a baseball game, and everyone knows in baseball, anybody can beat anybody any given day. We're planning on being the team that no one expected that's going to continue to win. But learning from what we did last year, the emotional series that we had in the division series, knowing that we got to recover and be ready. And then we lose a one-run ball game or whatever it was, We lose a game one against the Dodgers, and we just didn't recover the way I'd like to, you know. I don't know that maybe it was just the Dodgers were so good at that time, as they proved. Maybe it was that, or maybe we were affected by that series before and then didn't respond the way we normally do. This year, we don't win, we respond. So I don't think anybody's going to just go 11 games, win 11 games straight and win this thing. There's too good of teams. You know, the teams in the National League this year, every one of them stacked. Everyone's built for the World Series. And we, if before the season, you would have said, you know, we're going to talk about what I've learned. You would have said before the season, the Brewers aren't in that conversation with the Braves and the Phillies and the Dodgers and the Cubs and whoever else is in this thing. But now we don't use that underdog card anymore because we prove what we proved over the last few years. So, you know, we're going in. Yeah, we're young, but we ain't going to be anybody's underdog. They're not going to be surprised by us doing well, you know. So we look to learn from that last year, you know.
7: Damn it, I'm bought into this team. I just really love what I'm hearing from the players and the manager. I think they're lined up and dialed in a way that should build on the last couple of years. And who knows how it'll play out. But I have no qualms and complaints about the messaging and the approach right now from a team that won 103 games and is really clearly good enough. It's going to suck if they lose. A couple of your calls here. There's two of you on hold. I'll get to you both here before our next break. 608-321-1670, Wisco Sports Show. Who's this?
9: Good afternoon, Grant. It's Luke from the Dirt Road.
7: Luke from the Dirt Roads. It was a pleasure meeting you. And shout out to an Iowa guy, too. Shout out to Iowa. It's nice to see you last weekend in lacrosse.
9: It was very nice to hear the nice things you said about Northeast Iowa. It certainly is driftless, that's for sure.
7: It's beautiful. It's beautiful.
9: I'm actually headed to Decorah right now to catch one of the Suns football games.
7: Oh, God, lucky you. Well, you're about to have a great time. Shout out again to Northeast Iowa.
9: Heck yeah. Gosh, man, Murphy just wants to make you eat a bowl of nails and run through the ball sometime. And if they don't hoist that trophy, the heartbreak is going to be so rough.
7: It's going to suck, man.
9: It'll probably be worth it. But it's gonna hurt so hard.
7: It's gonna suck a lot if they lose more than the last couple of years. Because I think, and you heard Murph, what have we learned? How have we grown? Like I think it's lined up for him, man. And the only thing that's right? left to do is win baseball games.
9: Like you just said, they're doing and saying the things that make you believe and want them to succeed. So we'll see how it goes. The Badgers on Saturday. I don't think too many people saw that.
7: Crap, I'm losing you. Again, shout out to Northeast Iowa. Sorry, Luke, I lost you there. I'm going to let you go. And I don't know what you were going to say about the Packers. We could discuss that at a later time or shoot me a text. It is going to hurt if they lose. It always hurts. But there were years, I look back at 2021 or 2023, where I'm like, yeah, the team just wasn't all that good. This offense is better than last year. They hit the ball harder. Their starting pitching is much better, and it might not feel like it to you right now because you feel like, well, Woodruff's hurt, and they don't have Kyle Harrison pitching at the same level. Yeah, but Henderson and Mizrowski are leaps and bounds better than the starting pitching options they had last year. And I think their bullpen is just as good, and it might be deeper. So, yeah, it's like this is the year, man. And I hate saying that because I'm not a believer in this is the year. I am a believer in the way the Brewers are building it. Just get in every year and eventually you're going to get, you know, eventually it's going to happen. But one of these years, you might have to meet the game halfway and make some of your own breaks too. And that might just have to be this season. And I think they've given themselves this year as good a chance as a team in this market with this payroll can pretty much give themselves. Circling back yesterday to some things that Kurt talked about, talking about the confidence and the expectation of this team.
10: It's definitely different. I actually asked Murph in Philadelphia last week, do you remember Yelich's comment about, like, he capped, you know, his that interview he did with us in the locker room about, he said, like, I still believe at the end, after all this, at some point that's going to be us. And I asked Murphy about it. And then Murph, I got to the point in the conversation where I'm like, Murph, you like love to play the underdog shtick. At what point do you go in there and like just tell the boys, you know, you're the best effing team in baseball?
7: Yes.
10: Go play like it. And I don't think he needs to do that as much this year because I've seen it. The way that they conduct themselves, they believe it.
7: You are the best effing team in baseball. that's why I saw this underdog comment from Murph today. I'm like, good, enough with the underdog stuff. A little bit more on Kurt yesterday. This is from yesterday's hit. If you go back, you can find it in the podcast. Talk about the team's confidence and some things that he's heard.
10: Aaron Ashby is like, the only thing that can beat us is not being healthy. Health is the biggest thing we have to worry about. Like they won 103 games. That speaks for itself. They have Miz. An example from like May that I, you know, didn't use until now. Where I talked to a player, and he was just saying like, Miz going today, we'll be fine. And then he said, but I know that they know that Miz is going today. And that's all we need. Damn. So, they're just in a better spot mentally than they have been in years past, which is a great reason to believe. But I do have to caveat that at the end by saying, like, guys, this is baseball. Stuff happens. We've never seen it happen with the Brewers. Like, there's a lot, so many thresholds to clear. But this is their best team on paper. And there's also just a better, like, just a different je ne sais quoi. It's Spanish.
7: I always thought that was French. Is that really Spanish or is Kurt pulling my chain? I'll give you what J.R. Radcliffe said. Why is this year's team different from others that have flamed out in the playoffs? And in some ways, they're very similar. In other ways, you know, we look for differences. I think the approach and the messaging is just one thing that I've identified. But J.R. wrote this. They are built with many of the same underlying principles as past teams, but the offensive numbers are just a tick better across the board. The same slugging percentage and slightly fewer home runs, but far better on base, more doubles, and not to mention a better earned run average and walks and hits per innings pitched. Last year's team went to the NLCS. This one will be better equipped if and when it gets back there. Kurt wrote about, you know, improvements from last year to this year. They actually hit the ball hard. The Brewers are seventh in hard hit rate in the majors this year. Over their four most recent playoff years, the Brewers have finished 25th, 18th, 24th, and 17th in hard hit rate. It doesn't necessarily show up in homers, but the Brewers still generate runs via slugging in different ways, including hitting lots of doubles. So that's the offense. Again, they were second in baseball in runs scored. It didn't always feel like it because they did have slumps. Then again, every team has slumps. It's a long season. They hit the ball hard. That hard hit rate thing, that's an interesting stat because I think a lot of people look at the Brewers and they think of the Brewers the way that they think of the Cleveland Guardians. The Cleveland Guardians, screw that team. I hate how the Brewers are compared to the Guardians. The Guardians play slap and tickle and pepper and they, you know, it's a lot of BS. The Brewers actually do hit the ball hard. Now they bunt a little bit and they move guys over and they, you know, but the Brewers this year actually hit the ball hard and they're significantly better in hard hit rate compared to each of their last four playoff berths, going back to the last one under Craig Counsell and now the last two under Pat Murphy. So if you have anything to add to the Brewers conversation, I'll take your calls next. Otherwise, a couple of Packers thoughts, some additions they made this week, including a visit from a name that you should know, another potential offensive line signing. We'll do that coming up next. Mike Clements at the bottom of the hour. Don't go anywhere.
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3: In general, what do you think you do well right now offensively?
4: Not a whole lot. We have an explosive offense. We really do. But we just got to make sure we run our offense. And that was the thing. We didn't do that Thursday. We've had a lot of hard conversations. Some really productive conversations. I'll just leave it at that. But we just need to run our offense.
5: Adam Stadovich earlier today. Hey, what do you do well right now? Not a whole lot. Okay. That's why I love Adam Stadovich pressers. He's not engaging. He's not interesting. But if you're looking to get actual honest responses to questions, you'll usually get them from Adam Stadovich. We'll do a Packers reset here before Mike Clemens joins us at the bottom of the hour. Thanks to the Bay Motel in Green Bay. Quiet, cozy, comfortable, and less than a mile from Lambeau Field. So this week so far, the Packers have signed veterans Mekhi Becton and Laken Tomlinson. Okay. They also had Kevin Zeitler in for a visit today. And I know a lot of Packers fans, fairly, reasonably, have said, thank you. Do something. Anything is better than this. And on that front, I would agree. I agree. Something needs to be done. For the purposes of Sports Talk Radio, if you're asking me to do a segment on the additions of Mekhi Becton, Laken Tomlinson, and possibly Kevin Zeitler, I have a really hard time doing this segment without making it a how did Brian Gutekunst let it get to this segment. It's September 29th. Like, when you get to late December and David Bakhtiari pops his knee at practice, because of course he does, and you need to add Rick Wagner. Okay. And I don't remember if when that happened exactly, but just giving you an example. That's fine. If Aaron Banks in the middle of December says, guys, I can't make it to the end of the year, and you go and sign Kevin Zeitler, then okay. Because late in the year, you have limited options. A lot of injuries pile up. Things happen that are out of your control. Sure. Signing not just one of these guys before October 1st, possibly three is, to me, nothing more than a massive scathing indictment on the general manager and how this offensive line was built. And it would be one thing if the whole offseason was built around, well, we got to fix wide receiver and we got to fix corner and we need to hash out the contract of this star player. And then we start the year and we go, holy smokes, it snuck up on us, but this O-line isn't good enough. That's one thing. That's not how it happened. All of last year, the O-line wasn't good enough. And Aaron Banks was hurt, and they never really had a true center. And Zach Tom, at the time, hurt himself early, and the Packers were like, you're good to go, guy. And then he plays one play against Cleveland and hurts it worse, and his season goes down the tubes. And Jordan Morgan sliding around and never settles into a position. It was a catastrophe. They couldn't run the ball, and the offensive line couldn't protect Jordan Love well enough last year. Everyone knew it. it was maybe the biggest topic going into the offseason, other than the injuries to, you know, Micah Parsons and Tucker Kraft. The whole offseason story is got to protect the quarterback. The whole story of the offseason is got to fix the O-line, got to settle the O-line. That was item 1-1. It's not to say that we didn't also talk about corner or the pass rush. Like, we talked about other things, but item 1-1, make sure the offensive line is fixed. And somehow, through three games, the offensive line is not just worse than it was last year, is dramatically worse. They were a little worse than average last year. They're the worst offensive line in football, and it's not close. And that's following an offense, an offseason where the O-line was the number one item. It was 1-1. It was the top of the sheet. And then after roster cuts happen, Brian Gutekunst gets asked, so what exactly was the question? I saw the clip popping up earlier today. I can't remember what the question was. You know, did you consider adding to this O-line? Did you consider, like, this is the group that you ended up with? Did at any point you consider adding or making a move? And he said, no, we were more concerned about our guys getting poached. That's what Goody said coming into the year. And I don't really hold that against him because things change and misevaluations happen. So I, you know, whatever, it's just a comment. But the general manager and the personnel department missed this badly on the O-line, where they could potentially be starting three. If these guys play, if Mekhi Becton's playing this weekend and Lakin Tomlinson's playing this weekend, they could have two new starting guards or three if Kevin Zeitler gets here and starts playing. That means three-fifths of your offensive line was a swing and a miss. And let's not act like Jordan Morgan has bathed himself in glory. Or Anthony Belton, who was a second-round pick, by the way. Jordan Morgan, a first-round pick, and then Anthony Belton, the second-round pick. So don't act like the Packers being forced to play undrafted free agents, scrap heap guys. They've been planning to start Jordan Morgan for 3 years now. I don't know what they were planning to do with Anthony Belton. I hope they were planning to do something with him because they used a second-round pick on him. The fact that they are needing to go sign these guys is such a scathing indictment on the GM. I liked Rob Reichel's story at Forbes, and I can't remember what day Ebel has him on. I think maybe it's Thursday. Rob writes, Aaron Banks can't stay on the field. Jagger Burton isn't ready, and Jacob Monk and Donovan Jennings simply aren't very good. This is the Green Bay Packers' situation at guard these days, so they've thrown up a pair of Hail Marys hoping for Aaron Rodgers-level success. Good luck! The Packers signed 12th-year guard Lakin Tomlinson on Saturday and added 7th-year Mekhi Becton to their practice squad Monday. Tomlinson had been on the Dallas Cowboys practice squad, while Becton is returning from a torn labrum suffered in 2025. I think it's great, Packers coach Matt LaFleur said in the additions. I mean, these guys have played a lot of football, so they know how to play the game. And you know that the game's not too big for them, but certainly there's going to be a learning curve there. Well, great. The Packers' offensive line has been legendarily bad to begin the season, and it's an entire organizational failure that's led to such ineptness. According to ESPN, Green Bay's pass-blocking win rate is just 16%. That's the lowest for any team since ESPN began keeping that statistic in 2017. According to Next Gen Stats, quarterback Jordan Love is averaging just 2.49 seconds to throw, the worst in football. He's also been under pressure on 42% of his dropbacks, the fifth worst in football. According to PFF, Love has been under pressure on 59 dropbacks and is completing just 18 of 50 passes, 36% on those throws with no touchdowns and two interceptions. He's also taken 20 hits, putting him on pace to take 113 hits over 17 games. Since becoming the starter in 2013, the most Love has taken in a season is 49. He is almost halfway there through three games. Excellent. So I know everyone's excited about these signings, and I'm not excited about them. I guess, like, I'm glad they're doing them. But it's September 29th, and this is what it's come to. Like, let's take a call here before we get to Clemens. 608-321-1670, Wisco Sports Show. Who's this?
0: Kevin?
5: Kevin. Hey, Kevin, what's going on?
0: Hey, just to reiterate what you said yesterday, you know, if it comes to the fundamentals, like Matt LaFleur said, blocking and tackling, especially blocking on the offensive line, that should have been done in high school and college, and I really appreciated your comment yesterday, and I think you're spot on with your assessment right now. Gutekunst did not fulfill his O-line commitment at all, and now we're trying to patchwork things together. I mean, come on.
5: It's not great, Kevin, and again, it's even more disappointing because we all knew this was the number one goal of the offseason. The number one thing that had to be fixed, right?
0: That's right. That's right. And then what about OTAs and what about preseason? And you didn't see this coming? I mean, for crying out loud.
5: So the personnel people missed up top, and then the coaches missed because they thought this was going to be fine, or maybe they thought there was nothing to do. I don't know. The fact that all of the power brokers every step of the way said, no, this is fine. This is good. It's one thing if it sneaks up on you. You know what I mean? You weren't really paying attention to the O-line, and then all of a sudden, that became an issue quickly. But that's not what happened here at all, Kevin.
0: It's a long ways from fine. It's not even close to fine.
5: It's not even remotely close to fine. I appreciate the call, Kevin. I got to run because I got to get to Clements. Have a good night, okay? Yep, appreciate the call, Kevin. There's one more thing that I wanted to say. What was it? On the O-line, on Matt LaFleur, on the O-line. I know the second I go to break to go get Clements, I'm going to remember what I was thinking about. Sorry, Kevin, I can't remember. Skip my brain. Maybe I'll remember and I can work it into our conversation with Mike. Coming up next, he will join us courtesy of the Bay Motel in Green Bay. We'll be right back.
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22: Nah, we're not going to forget about it, but we definitely going to learn from it. We got to learn from it. So just like we did today, find ways where we can improve and be better as a team. And then obviously for us on the defensive side, better defensively as a unit.
5: Xavier Kinney, when asked about, what are you going to learn from that Atlanta game? Hopefully a lot. Good Lord. And to go all the way back to the beginning of the show, for those of you that watched Monday Night Football last night, the Bears look pretty bad in week two. And I turned on my TV last night thinking, well, let's see. Maybe the Bears aren't all we thought after week one. Oh, no. They were tremendous. Looked like they learned a lot from week two, fixed a lot. And then Ben Johnson in his postgame speech, I played you a little bit of that audio saying, that's what great teams do. You get punched in the mouth, you come back, you take it personally, you fix it. I guess the Packers will have to do the same. I guess we can debate whether or not we feel confident about them doing so. Mike Clemens is here. Thanks to the Bay Motel in Green Bay. Quiet, cozy, comfortable, less than a mile from Lambeau Field. To make your reservations, baymotelgreenbay.com, or give them a call. They're very helpful. You can write down the number. Ready? 920-494-3441. Mike, what's your confidence level in what you've seen so far about the way this team is reacting to maybe the worst loss of the Matt LaFleur era on Thursday night?
23: The Bears. That was Bears-Vikings, right, in the rain?
5: Yep.
23: And didn't Caleb go down early in the game?
5: Third or fourth quarter, so it wasn't early. He wasn't great either, though, for what.
23: And then the backup
5: got
23: hurt, right?
5: Yep.
23: I mean, and it was a crappy day, so they end up scoring 3 points. I mean, that wrecked their game. But they were prepared last night and Monday Night Football, and they executed quite nicely.
5: Mm-hmm.
23: Quite nicely.
5: Yes.
23: For your Packers, what was your question?
5: Based on what you've seen since Thursday, what's your confidence level or what are your observations in how they've taken this loss and are reacting to it so far?
23: I don't know. All I can think is that they're scratching their heads and saying, okay, Jacob Monk and certainly the rookie, Jagger Burton, and even Anthony Belton in year two, the start of his career, Jordan Morgan really playing for the first time after a year of injuries and some fill-in duty last year, it's a young line. And when the coaches keep on saying they made fundamental errors, that's a nice way to say they screwed up. They made idiotic moves. This is not that complicated. When you line up at right guard, you look at the guy that's inside, over your head, or on your outside shoulder. You go from left to right. They call them rules. And that's all you have to do. And time again, in pass protection for Jordan Love the other night, the Falcons ran some stunts, but you just could not believe how do you end up like with some of the folks that, cut up tape and posted on Twitter, and they stopped the tape, the All-22, and you see one guy, you know, or three guys blocking one defensive end for the Falcons.
1: Yep.
23: And two guys running free up the middle. Like, how did we get to that? It wasn't like they ran a complicated twist. What did you do to screw that up? And let's start with special teams. That drive that I talked about on the post-game show Thursday night with Bill and on the show Friday, where I said, take this drive in the second quarter says it all for the first three games of the season, where you hand off to Caleb Johnson, this kid you've got, number three in the running back, and he gets a nice five-yard gain over left guard. All right, nice. Second and five, because you're always complaining like, well, it's our first and second downs that suck, and that's why we've got to go third and long all the time. And what does he do? He throws the football. He throws the football over to the right-hand side. Defender makes a nice play, incomplete. Third and five. Now let's take a shot down to the pylon in double coverage to Matthew Golden. And now we're trying to kick a field goal. You kick the field goal from 47 yards out. It gets blocked. It gets blocked. Because if you are Jacob Monk lining up at right guard on the field goal protection team, you look on your inside, you see a guy, and say, well, that must be the guy I'm supposed to block. Well, the fact is the Falcons have set up five guys over three blockers on the right-hand side. And so now you're going to double-team that nose tackle that Sean Ryan's already got. You're not paying attention that there's nobody on Sean's other side, so he's going to take that guy that's on your inside. You're supposed to take the guy over you. No, no one takes number 96, Zach Harrison, who just runs right between Jacob Monk and Anthony Belton, the right guard and right tackle, gets his hand up, blocks the kick. So, Cam Accord, special teams coordinator, asks, what happened on the blocked field goal?
2: Just some fundamentals. Obviously, it starts with me. I think that's the biggest thing to take away from it. Obviously, I got to do a better job coaching the fundamentals, get the stuff corrected that we need to do, and then let the players go execute. So I think at the end of the day, it always falls back on me and starts with me and making sure we're taking care of the fundamentals to start with, to be honest with you.
3: You know, they have the six guys on that side and then move the guy over.
2: You know, every week we practice different things, you know, so anything that's been on film, not on film, we try to give guys different scenarios. So I wouldn't say it was something different, you know, but I wouldn't say it's like it's unscouted or not been seen before in the league or anything like that. So I think, you know, you just try to give the guys multiple situations that could occur.
5: Mike Clemens is here. Mike, tell me if I'm wrong. It doesn't seem great that every coach and coordinator I've listened to this week has spoken about how fundamentals needs to be a focus at practice. That doesn't seem great for a team that was supposed to contend this year. Am I wrong? Is that an overreaction by me? Am I uneducated there?
23: No, it's spot on. Okay. Fundamentals is a nice way of saying our players are making idiotic decisions. It just is. And it's not like they're not physical enough. It's not even like there's not good play style. It's just, what are you thinking? And how can you be so easily fooled by just that alignment? Why don't you get that? No, you just move on to the next step. That's all fundamentals means to these guys. And it could also mean like, well, you didn't place your hand right on his chest if you're trying to make a block. Or, you know, you shouldn't grab that guy's shoulder and think you can get away, not get a flag for holding if you're Christian Watson. And you call back a nice 12-yard run because you grab the guy's shoulder. Dude, that's holding. You can't do that. But these are the kinds of the basics. Fundamentals means the basics that, you know, it's not that tough. We're not talking about, you know, the disguises in defense or anything of that kind. So, Jonathan Gannon, how about your defense giving up 195 yards to Bijan Robinson? Now, Bijan's just an incredible talent. You know, as I said at one point, he had a play where he was karaokeing down the line until he found his gap, crossing over his legs like he was some sort of an Irish clog dancer.
5: Mm-hmm.
23: You know, like who does that? Who does that? So Jonathan Gannon, defensive coordinator, was asked, how did you give up 195 yards to just one guy, Bijan Robinson, in that loss to the Falcons the other night?
21: Not good enough. You know, I think just basic fundamentals of playing football and how that relates to playing the run better, we didn't do at a high enough level. So it starts with me. We got to do a better job coaching up our guys. You know, that hasn't been an issue, and it was definitely an issue Thursday night, so we better get that cleaned up or it's going to keep showing up.
0: How do you assess kind of where you're at against the run when you've had two strong performances?
21: Yeah, I don't think it's like go back to the drawing board. I think we just got to coach and play better. I know that's cliche, but it's the truth. You know, I obviously give a lot of credit to Atlanta and what they did. You know, I thought Bijan had a really good night. He made us miss some tackles. We had a lot of, I would call them cup violations. We got to do a better job caging the ball. When the ball circles you, it's typically not good, you know, and we had the ball circle us a couple times. So, but we got the same challenge coming up, you know, between Bucky Irving and Gainwell. I was with Gainwell in Philly for a little bit. No, that hasn't been an issue, and it was definitely an issue Thursday night, so you better get that cleaned up or it's going to keep showing up.
5: Mike, I've been really impressed with their defense so far. In your experience covering football and just and watching how these things work, I almost want to not give the defense a pass, but I almost expect

0: every fourth down because your offense can't have a sustained drive, you're going to get gassed. You're going to get gassed. Or eventually something is going to work for the opposing offense.
1: Yeah.
0: Like Michael Penix, who hasn't played in 11 months, and he throws a pick in the opening drive that Xavier McKinney gets in a ball that, you know, is over the middle. But then they settle down, and, you know, complimentary football and culture. Culture. You know, I'm back here editing stuff, and, you know, if I've got one of our producers around or, you know, assistant hanging around, they're like, God, I said, I know. It's like culture could be almost a drinking game at this point.
1: Yeah.
0: When you're covering these press conferences with these guys. But complimentary football, the definition is like the Falcons, like, okay, we're excited to have our quarterback back. This guy's got an arm. He's got to be stable because he's not going to be mobile anymore. He's another ACL. But, you know, look at Bijan Robinson. You're extremely talented running back. Bust one for 55 yards. Now you've got some momentum going. Now they've got to trust either the run or the pass. And I said to Bijan, I said, you know, he's getting 3 yards here, 7 yards here. Gannon seemed to have a plan for him. But it wasn't until Penix said, all right, slant pass to Drake London. Slant pass to, you know, to Hopper. Not taking shots downfield, just mixing it up. And I said to Bijan, how much did it help to get your runs really going after your quarterback, Michael Penix Jr., got the passing game going in the second quarter?
2: Most definitely. Most definitely. When he gets going, they have to start dropping a little bit. And if you drop one, then that's when we start rolling. And it doesn't matter. Like, you want to bring a safety in the box or drop him. Like, we're still going to attack. We're still going to attack downhill. But when he starts, you know, they got to respect the pass. They got to respect it. And if you don't, like, then you'll get beat in the air. And then we'll come in the run game and get you too.
1: Well, and I think it's the opposite for the Packers, Mike, where they don't need to complete some passes to get the running game going. This team just needs to find any success in the running game because, as Stenovich talked about, and this is common sense, makes life easier for the O-line. Makes life easier for the quarterback. You're playing the game on hard mode when you can't run the ball at all. And we saw that a little bit last year. I think we're seeing it even more this year, and it's really making life difficult.
0: Yeah, so, and it's not necessarily play style or strength or stamina or that. It's just making these mental errors and not work and not enough time together as a group for your offensive line. So you're going into these games, and, you know, you're frustrated. You're only getting 2 or 3 yards on a run play, and you've got these weapons, man. You know, you got Christian Watson, Matthew Golden. These guys can fly. They don't want to take passes over the middle and take shots.
1: Sure.
0: Like, just, you know, even pick your poison, chuck the ball so I can just run with it for 45 yards and get an explosive gain or a touchdown that way. That's the way they want to play it. Yesterday, LaFleur hinted, yeah, 9 runs, we got to do better than that. Well, you're calling the plays.
1: Yeah.
0: Well, you know, it's because I always end up, you know, second and long, and then we have a penalty, and now it's 3rd and 17. What else am I going to do? Well, whatever. Whatever. But you're calling. And then, yeah, it's true. Jordan Love can on some of those plays. He checked in to pass. All right, whatever. At the end of the day, though, you've got to run the ball. When you got an average line, you run the ball, you wear down the defense, and then that'll improve your percentage in pass protection. And Stenovich was asked today, "What is there anything that after week 3 and 1 and 2 that this offense can hang its hat on right now?"
3: Not a whole lot. You know, we have an explosive offense. We really do. But we just got to make sure we run our offense. And that was the thing. We didn't do that Thursday. You know, we've had a lot of hard conversations. Some really productive conversations. I'll just leave it at that. But we just need to run our offense.
4: The running backs, obviously, what happens up front kind of dictates how things unfold for them. But for that position specifically, are they getting the yards that are there? Are they finding ways to create more than what's there at 10?
3: Yeah, I mean, we just need to try more in the, or I should say, invest more in the run game as the game goes. I think that's one of the biggest things that's going to help the quarterback. It's going to help the O-line. It's going to help everyone. If we really try and run the ball.
1: Really, Mike, what they need to do, they need to run the ball because they just need to take responsibility off of the quarterback right now. I mean, Jordan Love needs to do everything right now. And I think for a while in Minnesota, he did a really good job

0: And it's not going to get better because the more he gets hit and the more he's asked to do week by week, his mechanics are going to decay. Matt LaFleur and Adam Stenovich were both asked about this. Like, it's just going to get worse. Running the ball has to be part of it. They're just so bad at it. You know,
1: Tucker
0: Mike, like,
1: Kraft,
0: yeah.
1: Tucker Kraft had a couple of drop balls. You got to get him going. But at the end of the day, Josh Jacobs in the backfield helps out Jordan Love, and it covers up for the averageness of that Packers offensive line, just like Bijan Robinson covers up for the averageness of that Falcons offense. Those two guys make a running game, and then they get you thinking like, oh, that could run, and that makes them much better at pass protections because you're dropping back safeties, you're dropping back linebackers just in case.
0: So, Mike, we'll talk to you, I know, tomorrow night on the Bill Michaels Huddle. Anything else we should be thinking about before we wrap up the show tonight?
1: No, just, that's the thing to focus on. I don't know what they're going to do because these two linemen they brought in, one guy's from the practice squad of the Cowboys, and hasn't played in a while. And are they going to be ready to go at left and right guard? Is it that desperate a situation you would just throw in a guy off the street like that at 34 years old because that's better than someone that you've been working on for the last 5 months? I don't know.
0: Well,
1: hey, the other thing is this.
0: Yep.
1: I got a clip of Hendricks playing Hey Joe, and a guy commented, says, I saw him at a place called The Factory in 1968 in downtown Madison. I live five blocks from there. I'm like, oh, man, that's what I'm going to do. I'm going to play some Hendricks tonight and pretend I was in downtown Madison at a place called The Factory seeing Jimi Hendrix play guitar.
0: You know, Mike, one music thing I mentioned this last hour, I've been really into that. I don't know if this will do anything for you. I've been really into the Paul McCartney album Ram recently.
1: Yes, sir. Yes, sir.
0: And I don't know why. Like, once a year I will, like, oh, yeah, I'm going to listen to that for, like, a week and a half, and then I don't really touch it the rest of the year. Yeah. I'm having my Ram moment right now. Maybe I'll listen to some Hendrix tonight, too, before the Cubs
1: game starts. I may go out and buy a lava lamp just to put it all together. Thank you, pal.
0: Appreciate it, Mike. Have a good night. That's Mike Clemens. Bay Motel in Green Bay. They sponsor his appearances on this show and on the rest of our network as well. So you can make a reservation for a trip up to Green Bay, baymotelgreenbay.com, or give him a call, 920-494-3441. I won't give you Mike's room number, though, unless you want to, Venmo me a couple $100. Maybe I'll let you give Mike a call. And honestly, if you call Mike's hotel room with the idea of like saying hey or pranking him, what's going to happen is you're going to end up on the phone with him for an hour. And you're like, God, how do I get off the phone with this guy? He won't stop talking my ear off. It's going to turn around on you. Anyways, final segment of the Bill Michaels Show coming up next.
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All right, final segment, last couple minutes here. Lewisco Sports Show. Appreciate Mike Clemens' time. Podcast will go up here in just a couple of minutes. Cubs and Padres starts at 9 tonight. And I actually don't mind it because I get some things to do after work. I'm here at work until 6. And I have 25-minute ride home. I extra 10 minutes here. Like, I'm not home until close to 7. I don't mind being settled in bed. My nightcap and my kerchief ready for West Coast baseball. The problem isn't 9 o'clock. The problem is when we get to the 7th inning and it's like 11 p.m. That could be a problem tonight. I will be pulling hard for the Padres. Very hard for the Padres. I also am interested to see how this goes for the Cubs away from Wrigley Field. That team at Wrigley is just a different team, which is weird because they lost a lot of series at home to bad teams this year. But on balance, that team at Wrigley has a little bit of a superpower. And I'm interested to see how they look in San Diego. I think San Diego should be a nice little home field advantage. I would certainly put it up against Houston. You see the crowd in Houston today? Pfft, nothing. I wish that game was in Chicago. I wish they would just put it in the building where the fans care more, which would definitely be Chicago. Houston, a lot of empty seats. I get it. It's Tuesday afternoon. It's a short turnaround. You don't know when the game is going to be. I understand why. But late night San Diego should be a pretty entertaining game tonight. And I'm interested to see how the Cubs look, because away from Wrigley, they're just a different type of team. And that's manifested in different ways, and it hasn't always looked like you'd think. They weren't unbeatable at home, but they're certainly better at home, and they look like a different team at home, if that makes more sense. And they finished the season like last 120, 110 games or so. They finished 500. They were a 500 team with a couple crazy hot streaks early on. So I'm interested to see how this manifests for the Cubs and if their bullpen's able to figure anything out. Enjoy the games tonight. We'll be back tomorrow. Jesse Temple will join us to recap the Penn State win. First big win we get to discuss with Jesse Temple from Badger Connect this season and the Bill Michaels Huddle tomorrow night as well. So a lot to look forward to tomorrow. Enjoy the baseball tonight. Thanks for listening. Always.

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1: 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We've got postseason baseball galore today. The Astros got themselves back into this game with a two-run bomb last inning. White Sox lead at 5-2. Braves comeback winners earlier today in game one. Got some bangers of games coming up tonight. Yankees, Sox, and Cubs, Padres. To talk about it all, we go to the guest line, and we bring in a legendary baseball play-by-play voice, Carl Ravitch, also host of the Dirt from the Dugout podcast. Carl, it's Pat and Brad. Thanks so much for joining us, man. And I would say happy October. It's not literally October, but metaphorically it is.
2: No, I understand exactly what you're saying, and it sure does. We don't usually have September postseason baseball. But by the way, Pat, that's a hell of a long read, and you nailed it with all the options to watch and listen. I mean, man, you blew through that like you've done that before.
1: Every night, 5 hours. So I don't want to spend too much time on it, right? Because we do want to get right to the opinions and the entertainment and the questions. But I figured it is worth reminding folks where they can watch and listen to the show. But let's get right into it, Carl. We've got the latest installment of the rivalry beginning tonight at Yankee Stadium. Before we get the X's and O's of it, I mean, the big news this morning, Yankees leaving captain and three-time MVP Aaron Judge off the wild card roster because of that calf strain he suffered a week and a half ago.
2: Right.
1: Meanwhile, Giancarlo Stanton, who hasn't played in a game since late April, is on the wild card roster. How surprised were you by each of those moves?
2: I'll be honest, probably more surprised, guys, by the fact that Giancarlo was put on it. They must have seen enough from him kind of jogging around the outfield to say he could make a difference in an at-bat maybe late in the game against one of the relievers for Boston. I don't know. It just strikes me. It's same with Crochet. Garrett Crochet was put on the Red Sox roster. You know, you mentioned Aaron Judge is a multiple-time MVP. He's the captain. He's not the MVP right now. He hasn't played. He's unable to run. I'm not sure what Yankee fans thought they would be getting by putting him on the roster. I know he fought, but any athlete is going to fight to be on a roster, especially in the playoffs. It made all the sense in the world not to play him, not to risk further injury. And hopefully, if they are able to beat Boston 4 more days from now, he'll be able to play. But I wasn't surprised by it. The Stanton thing is an interesting one, and maybe they're leaning into his incredible postseason numbers. He's had magical postseason plate appearances. He's done great. Maybe they think in a one-off, if the Red Sox all of a sudden have Crochet on the mound late, well, we got a chance here. Let's call Stanton because he is a presence. But look, if he hits a ball on the ground, he ain't running to first base. Like, we know that. So it's got to go over the wall if you're going to watch Giancarlo move forward in any way that would be meaningful. I think Judge, we've had these conversations about Bryce Harper and other players who played with their hair on fire early in their career. To some degree, Pete Crow Armstrong, similar player. Like, dude, slow it down. We need you on the field. We don't need you, you know, making incredible diving catches, but you're hitting your head against the wall and then you're out for 3 weeks. So maybe it's a question of we know Judge wants to be on the field so bad, we don't even want to put the bone on the plate so that he will charge after it. We got to do this. I wasn't surprised by it. To me, it's the smart move.
1: Okay. So this series begins with a hell of a pitching matchup. The eventual AL Cy Young Award winner, Cam Schlittler, gets the ball for the Yanks. Yeah. You were on the call last year for Game 3 when he dominated the Sox to eliminate him. And Boston counters with the rookie Peyton Tolley, who's been rock solid this year as well. In fact, the starting pitchers have been listed for all three games if needed. And this seems like a series that is going to be determined by a few key moments, right? You get the feel every one of these games will probably be low scoring pitchers duels.
2: Mm-hmm. You know, it's interesting. Yes, I think the answer to that certainly in game one is yes. I think why is because Bo Schlittler and Tolley, you know, throw at 100 miles an hour and power wins in the postseason. So as great as Sonny Gray has been this year, I'm telling you, if you're a Yankee offensive player, you feel like you have a much better chance, in spite of the great numbers that Gray has put up, to make contact and get hits against Sonny Gray than you would be if Peyton Tolley is on his game. Like those guys, the Mizorowskis of the world, Michael King, who we'll see later tonight, the hard throwers, you know, you want to go back to Schilling and Johnson, Roger Clemens. I mean, power wins in the postseason. Home runs win in the postseason and strikeouts win in the postseason. And I that's why I think more so tonight feels like a low scoring game. And it feels like you got to get to either one of those starters early. Schlittler has been unreal against the Red Sox. He's a three fastball guy. He makes it uncomfortable. He's seemingly always pissed off and angry, especially when it's the Red Sox he's facing. He's ideal for the moment. The idea that there was any debate about Fried or Cole or Rodon and the Cy Young guy made no sense at all. And I'm hoping that that really wasn't a debate or a discussion. Like, here's your guy. He's beaten this team. He has shown the ability to perform. And in Tolley, he's a fascinating study. He's a really cool young man, 23. He's dealt with stuff off the field that you hope 23-year-olds don't have to deal with. He lost his mother to pancreatic cancer when he was drafted. And it's quite clear he's got this personality. And I've heard this from a lot of folks. You mentioned the Dirt from the Dugout podcast. We just had Eric Neander on. And Neander said exactly how he summed himself up would be Peyton Tolley. He takes his job and his role seriously. He doesn't take himself too seriously. And we've seen that with a bear hug of Dom Canzone, smiles. You know, he sat down at this press conference yesterday in a room and he looked around and he's like, wow, this is big time now. This is a big media room. The Red Sox clubhouse is, you know, a closet. It's not like that. So I don't think the moment's going to be too big for him. But look, he's human. It's game one. It's the Yankees. It's New York. Both these teams, to me, guys, are flawed a little bit. This is not the David Ortiz versus Derek Jeter Yankee Red Sox teams. But in a year in which, to me, the AL is wide open, anybody could win it, including these two teams. To me, Schlittler's game is the one you got to win. I think the same way with the Sale start, they've got to win game one at home with Schlittler on the mound. Like that's win night. Sale is win night, and he left, and the team had a rally and win the game. But those are the games those teams, especially at home, have to win.
3: Carl, from right coast to left coast, speaking as a loyal Cubs enthusiast, as you can tell, I'm dressed
2: right
3: for the part.
2: Yeah, you're
3: right
2: dressed
3: now,
2: for it.
3: Those of you that are watching on YouTube, yeah, I am a diehard fan. I'm borderline anxious, but also borderline optimistic. Game one of the North Siders wildcard series of the Padres in San Diego, they'll be able to take. Matthew Boyd's going against Michael King, as you mentioned. They're going to be taking the mound for their respective franchises. In their six regular season matchups, the Cubs emerged victorious five times with a +27 run differential. What are your thoughts and predictions on game one tonight and this series overall? I'll Venmo you 100 bones if you go North Siders, por favor.
2: Well, for 100 bones, I'll do that. Sure. But I, if you want my honest opinion, when it was laid out, I took the Braves, I took the Astros, I took the Red Sox slightly, and I took the Padres. And I could be 0-4 for all I know. I mean, baseball is that way. I would say the reason I took the Padres, in spite of the regular season, was the way that the Padres finished. I think they went 41-18 over the last 59 games. That's just, you know, that's sort of catching the Red Sox when they turned around a 14-game deficit in the win-loss column to go 14 up. Like, you're not going to beat them during that period. Now, How do you explain it? You don't. They started pitching better. In the Padres case, there are certain guys that obviously feel a lot better about themselves right now than they did early in the season. Tatis certainly comes to mind. He's killing the baseball. They're at home. Michael King can opt out of his deal. So this is as big a start for an individual as you can get, because here is a here's a show me type performance, postseason, game one. What are you made of? Because right now in San Diego, he's the ace. Well, we just talked about Sale and Schlittler and the responsibility of the ace. In the Padres case, for me, you got to win the Michael King game. And I think that's giving him a lot of leash, because he's not in that same category yet. I know he thinks he can be. I believe he has the ability and stuff to do it. When he's right, he's no-hit stuff, but there have been some blips there. So he's not exactly the number one. I like the Padres in a lot of ways because they have some experience there. I really like their complementary players. And the case for your Cubs is a pretty easy one. Any ball put in play, they catch. Pete Armstrong's the best player in the game right now. And you could make the argument better than Otani this year, right now. Bregman came back and all of a sudden proved you don't need, you know, two clear eyes to just hit the hell out of the baseball. That was a big deal. There's experience there. Again, to me, their Achilles heel, and you know this better than anybody, is going to be the ability to pitch themselves through an offense that has some big time future Hall of Famers in that lineup, big time. So we'll see. I lean into them, but they got to win. So many of these series, in fact, all four of them, you could easily argue both sides. So I don't want to. Can I get 50 instead of a hundo?
3: Deal. Certainly in on that one, Carl. Great answer. Carl, reflecting on the first wild card game of the day, Philadelphia and Atlanta, both Jesus Luzardo and Chris Sale proved mostly efficient. The Braves bullpen, though, spoiled the South Paul's quality efforts as JT Realmuto smacked that two-run triple in the seventh, which temporarily had the Phillies in front, only to be relinquished after Austin Riley blasted that three-run oppo taco in the eighth. Do you think Kyle Schwarber and friends are going to strike back in game two? Who takes this series?
2: Well, they have the best chance, given that they have Sanchez pitching, and there was a period this year where he was the best pitcher in baseball. And with all due respect to the Dylan Ceases of the world and the Mizorowskis of the world and the Schlittlers of the world, there was a period where we were covering the Phillies and we ran into Sanchez a couple of times. And my goodness, you know, when he is right and that fastball is working and his off-speed stuff, he can be unhittable. And then there are the games where it doesn't look like Christopher Sanchez. But the fact that they have Sanchez and maybe go back to Wheeler on short rest, sure. How much would they have loved to have hung on and won game one and get Sanchez to win game two, sweep the Braves, and don't have to use Zach Wheeler until the weekend? Like, that was the blueprint for their trip deep into a postseason run. They got crushed. I think sometimes when you watch those games, what I love about them is Realmuto put his hand up in the classroom and said, "Remember, it wasn't that long ago I was one of the best catchers in baseball." Austin Riley stuck his hand up and said, "Like 3 years ago, I was arguably the best third baseman in the game." You know, it's not people that forget how to perform. I was really happy for Austin Riley because he's damn good and he has worked his butt off trying to figure out exactly what happened this year. Like, where did things kind of slide? And to have a moment like that, I don't know. We'll see what the next couple of games and series, if they continue, do for him. But that was a massive moment and one that he and Walt Weiss and the Braves have been waiting for all year. And it was the ideal time. You know, they were in trouble. There's no question about it. And one swing can change it. That's the feast or famine with the Braves. You know, the Cubs put the ball over the wall. They can run into a homer late in the game and end up coming back and beating the Padres. Again, the obvious elephant in the room is the Padres bullpen. They don't give up runs. You know, if you get to the sixth inning and you're winning, the Padres are going to win that game. I mean, that's just the way this season has played out. And Morejon and Miller are gross, like just grotesque on the mound for an offense. Yuck yeah. Fest.
1: We're talking to the legendary baseball broadcaster Carl Ravitch here on BetMGM tonight, Westwood One Sports. He's Brad Evans. I'm Pat Boyle. Carl, also a host of the Dirt from the Dugout podcast. Make sure you check it out wherever you get your podcasts. Carl, just in general here, as we're going to turn into October shortly, no matter how these wild card rounds, these series go, come this weekend, it will be October. So which players are you most looking forward to watching here in the postseason? Who turns into an October hero, in your opinion? And it could be the obvious answers, or it could be somebody that's under the radar. But which player or players are you most looking forward to watching?
2: Yeah, I would. I mean, you know, the obvious answers are the Dodgers and their superstars, and they've done it before, and Yamamoto and Freeman and Betts and Ohtani. Like, I'm not going there. To me, this regular season has been about the two teams that finished with the best records. And I absolutely see a scenario in which Milwaukee and Tampa Bay play for a World Series. And I think in the Brewers' case, it is likely because they have that animal at the top of the rotation, which is a must-have. You know, we've talked about Schlittler. We've talked about Sale. They have one. They have one that's better. Mizorowski's just been that guy. He came to Williamsport this year with the Brewers. He spent some time with us up in the booth at the Little League World Series. He is composed. He is mature. He's still a kid. He's enthusiastic about everything. He throws 1,000 miles an hour. He's figured this thing out. And the supporting cast around him, whether it's Jackson Churio or a developing Bryce Turang, who a couple years ago, maybe not yet, but there now. Contreras, there now. We've seen the Dodgers, you know, struggle this year in spite of their late push down the stretch. There's some vulnerability there, and we all know they nearly lost to the Blue Jays in the World Series. They're beatable. Like, this is not a foregone conclusion that the Dodgers, in my opinion, win the World Series. So I'm looking forward to seeing Mizorowski on this stage. I'm looking forward to seeing how Churio performs. I think a fascinating player in all this on the American League side is Freddy Peralta. Like, the Brewers, who are the best team in baseball, had him and dealt him. And all of a sudden, Kyle Schneider in Tampa has turned him back into fastball Freddy. I mean, his last five starts, you know, his ERA is like 1.5. He looks like that guy. And you pair him with Rasmussen and Nick Martinez, and now you're like, okay, there's depth there in the starting rotation. Baker's set the world on fire with his bullpen work. They are a pain in the butt to pitch to and play defense against. Chandler Simpson will absolutely bunch you to death. He's Ichiro. He's a rise. He's got speed. You'll see 100 balls just line drive into left or back up the middle. He's stealing bases. He's laying down bunts. Taylor Walls, the shortstop, is laying down bunts. Caminero is an absolute legend in Tampa and has a chance on this stage to show everybody that as far as young players offensively in the major leagues, he needs to be considered amongst the best. And I think for Junior Caminero, it's his time. Yandy Diaz has been kind of overlooked for so long and had one of the best batting averages in the leadoff spot this year for Tampa Bay. I'm on board. I'm bullish on the Rays and the Brewers, and just a very odd way, with the uncertainty of Major League Baseball and owners pushing for a salary cap and their hill that they're pitching their flag on about the inconsistency and the big markets are always winning World Series. Wouldn't it be fascinating, ironic, interesting if you end up with either the Brewers winning their first in a long time or the Rays winning their first? And then we're getting into a debate about, do we really need the salary cap? And that's not a salary cap discussion. It's just interesting that this year, the two best teams, you know, have payrolls that are in the bottom third, certainly the Rays.
3: Yeah, I would certainly love to see a smaller market team hoist the hardware here at the end. Carl, last one from me. Let's go with a storybook scenario, if you don't mind. Imagine it's the bottom of the ninth in a tie game, runner on second and two outs. You can pick any one batter on a postseason roster. Whose name are you going to go with to try to win the game with one crack? Who owns the biggest clutch gene, if it does exist, in this year's MLB postseason field?
2: Whew, that's a good question, because if that dude's coming up and there's a runner on second and first base is open, I'm not sure we're going to pitch to him because he's that guy. But going with that thought, I'll give you three, and then I'll pick one.
3: Okay.
2: One of whom is Roman Anthony with the Red Sox. Roman Anthony went to the WBC and was, according to DeRosa and all the players there, as good or better than anybody else that was there. That's Roman Anthony. Now, he's been banged up. He's back. He's healthy. He's won. Pete Crow Armstrong, given the magical season, is absolutely near or at the top of the list. And again, I'd be shocked in that situation if somebody's going to be dumb enough to pitch to Pete Crow Armstrong. Those two guys, right. Clearly you can pitch around, because there's nobody, in my opinion, on either team, with all due respect to Wilson Contreras and Willie Abreu and Seydon Rafaela, or even Alex Bregman, that is going to concern me more than the magic carpet ride that PCA is on. So he's number two. And then number three is Junior Caminero. I think the Rays are going to be in that position. I think he's that good a hitter. He swings the bat harder than anybody in Major League Baseball. His bat speed is the best. When he hits it, he hits it hard, and he elevates most of them. So it's either Roman Anthony, Pete Crow Armstrong, or Junior Caminero. And in this case, I'm going to go with Pete Crow Armstrong. And this is not to get $100, but I think this is the year that Pete Crow Armstrong has separated himself in a way that I hope, you know, for you guys on the north side for many years to come, he's that guy. The only concern you have about him is he is dependent on his legs, and that's critical in center field and critical when he's stealing bases. And it happens to everybody at some point, and it's not happening now, and it won't hopefully for 5 or 10 years, but at some point, that weapon of his, Grady Sizemore, comes to mind. That weapon, you know, lessens a little bit, and that's a concern. But let's enjoy all that is Pete Crow Armstrong, and that would be the most compelling dude. I know Ohtani and others could do it. I want to see Pete Crow Armstrong up there in that situation with a game on the line, given everything that's happened to the Cubs and to him this year. It's his year.
3: Carl, make it 200.
1: Talking to Carl Ravitch here for another minute or so on BetMGM tonight, Westwood One Sports. Carl, you were with our teammate Josh Graham on Westwood One Sports Night a couple of weeks ago. So I'm not going to, you know, rehash, you know, the departure from ESPN. I thought you gave an amazing answer on everything that happened at the end and staying on after to work the Little League World Series, and the send off was tremendous. So I just want to ask about moving forward. Do you have any plans laid out of what ultimately may come in the near future, what you want to happen here in the new future? What can we expect next for the future endeavors that is for Carl Ravitch?
2: Yeah, I think the laying out of plans is, you know, that doesn't happen in our field. You don't just I don't know anybody that I know that just calls some place where they'd like to work and say, hey, I'm free, and here's what I'd like to do, and here are the number of days I want to do it, and the cities I'd like to travel in. That's unrealistic, but I think I said it then. There is absolutely another part to be written professionally, and what that looks like, I don't know the answer. I'm certainly open to conversations that would keep me involved in baseball, but I've done a lot of work over the years at ESPN in not only becoming a baseball guy, but a college basketball guy, a golf guy. There's a lot of things that when you do sports and sports center for the amount of time that I did it, you grow up in a city like Boston, you are a fan of every team. And I just saw my good buddy John Shombe took a gig with the Minnesota Timberwolves. Boog hasn't done an NBA game, but he's a professional. He does college basketball. So many of the college basketball players I covered for the last 10 years in the SEC are all over the NBA. There's not a big difference between the NBA basketball game and the SEC high-level basketball game. So I'm open to any conversation with any place to see what they think. I will say, and again, as incredible as the outpouring of support was for me during the Little League World Series, you know, my standard answer to people who say, well, why did you do that? Like, why would you fill that role? Like, in a sense, do a favor to ESPN. And I'm like, why wouldn't I do that? Like, I love the event. It's another opportunity to do something I love. I hope for everybody that's out there watching on all the places that Pat listed that you could watch or listen. I hope that whatever you're doing, you get an opportunity to do something you love. And if somebody says you got one more chance to do something you love or pass on it, you do it, because you never know when you're ever going to get another chance to do it. So I'm grateful for the sentiments that people have expressed about how I handled it, but be authentic, and that's who I am and who I'm always going to be. I have zero hard feelings to ESPN. They gave me 33 great years. I gave them 33 great years, but without those 33 great years, the next chapter wouldn't likely be as potentially easy, fulfilling, something that somebody would say, hey, we know what you can do. We've seen it. We've loved it. We just need the opportunity to present itself. And nobody is currently more sensitive to other people doing their job than I am. I don't want to be the person that comes in and takes somebody else's role. We've got to create something or make sure there's a spot where I'm not costing somebody else, you know, something they love to do. So there'll be something. I have no doubt about it. There's plenty of time. And the feedback has been wonderful from places that I have spoken to, and I'm sure many that I haven't yet spoken to.
1: Yeah, it's a fantastic answer, Carl. And we appreciate all the time spending with us here today in the midst of some playoff baseball. And we hope to catch up with you soon, man. And I can't wait to see what that next move is.
2: Well, thank you. It's been great to be with you guys. I'm rooting for the Cubs. I don't want your money. And Pat, good to see you again too, buddy.
1: There you go. Carl Ravitch.
3: See you, Carl. Legendary. Check your Venmo.
1: Legendary baseball voice, host of the Dirt from the Dugout podcast, the great Carl Ravitch. There you go. 310-840-4910. We got to get to a break. When we come back, we'll do a little sound off. We'll play you some of the best sound around the sports world over the last couple of days here, and we'll get you an update on the Sox and the Astros when we return. He's Brett Evans. I'm Pat Boyle. 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
11: 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Rain showers likely tonight, otherwise cloudy skies expected. Lows level off around 61. Winds out of the south 10 to 15 miles an hour. Rain showers likely tomorrow. Daytime highs approaching 71. Cloudy skies expected. Rain showers likely tomorrow night. Lows dip down to about 63. Cloudy skies expected. Currently, it's 72 degrees. I'm staff meteorologist Megan Mulford on The Zone.
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1: All right, welcome on back. 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I'm Pat Boyle. 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Huge shout out to the great Carl Ravitch joining us last segment, giving awesome answers. I mean, that's a baseball lifer right there. That guy could have told you about player 1 through 26 on each team's wild card roster right now going into the postseason, and we appreciate him giving some honest, candid answers about what his future might look like after his departure from ESPN after 33 years with the company. 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Make it legendary. And yes, I know it is Tuesday, but it's never too early to get excited about Monday Night Football next week, which is going to be the Falcons and the Saints, which all of a sudden is a pretty damn good riveting NFC South battle.
2: Yeah,
1: so never too early to get ready for Monday Night Football and be on the lookout for those promos next Monday night. All right, it's time for a little sound off. New segment here, but pretty self-explanatory once we get rolling. Let's get producer Brandon Combs in the mix. Combsy, what's going on, man? Let's hear some sound.
3: Yeah, absolutely. There's some stuff that I was hearing throughout the weekend and throughout yesterday and even a little bit today that caught my ear. So I wanted to get your guys' opinion on it. So we're going to start here first. And this one, if you haven't heard this, you need to hear it. Dante Moore, you know that vicious hit that he took this weekend. This is what it sounded like on USC radio.
4: He did not try to slide feet first, and Stevens went in helmet first, but he kind of ran into Dante Moore, who ducked into that hit.
5: For him,
4: I did not see him put his feet out first. I saw him dive forward. And not
6: he's laying feet first.
4: Yeah, he is now because they spun him around.
6: No,
4: I want to see the replay. Here he goes down into it. Yeah, not a feet first slide, more of a knee slide. It didn't look like targeting on the replay to us.
3: So Pete Arbogast is the USC radio play-by-play guy. Pat, what is your initial reaction to hearing that sound?
1: I mean, look, I've had
2: really?
1: I've had Pete Arbogast on prior shows when I was on the up and up in the industry and still, you know, producing. Before I was hosting shows, I've had Pete on. From what I remember, sounds like a nice guy, seems like a nice guy. But my God, that's got to be one of the most tone-deaf broadcast clips I've ever heard in my entire life. If you told Pete Arbogast, if you gave him the option of deleting those 30 seconds from his brain and being able to take those words back, I think he would take them in a heartbeat because... tone deaf is probably putting it very mildly. I don't know if they saw the play clearly when it first happened to then double down on it once they saw the replays. Yikes. I mean, that was about as clear of a quarterback slide as you'll see. It was a cheap shot by Desmond Stevens. We know what happened after. He's basically taunting the Oregon players, he's taunting the crowd, and then he's laughing, yucking it up on the sidelines. Lincoln Riley sounded tone deaf when asked about it during the game as well. Then they finally made the right decision. They suspended him. They came out with some very apologetic public statements. But wow, that is you could not get something more wrong than the USC radio broadcast got in that moment. I think those guys would definitely like to have that back. And that's all I'll say. I'll keep it nice. I don't need to eviscerate them any more than they probably already have been here these last couple days.
2: Yeah, I'm going to go full Jim Deshays since I'm wearing the Cubs gear, and all I'm going to say is one word: egregious. That's exactly what that call was. Are you kidding me? I saw it in real time, and no, I'm not a fanboy of USC. No, I'm not a fanboy of Oregon either. But clearly the feet were going forward. He was sliding And the defensive player from USC launched himself into the head of Dante Moore. That was a direct shot. That was targeting. We saw the horrendous play that occurred. And, of course, we're thankful that Dante Moore is going to be okay after he was motionless on the ground for several minutes. I had to put him on a stretcher, put him in the ambulance, which sat there at the Coliseum seemingly for like an hour before he was driven off to a local hospital for continued evaluation. I mean, that's just asinine and inexcusable. They should just come out and flat out apologize and get their damn eyes checked as well. They need Harry Carey fishbowl glasses so they can see properly. It was clear as day he was leaning with his feet.
3: Yeah, when I heard the sound, I couldn't believe what I was hearing. It's almost like, and you could see on the video, if you watch the video, the color analyst does not agree with the assessment. The color analyst is like, I don't know about that. And then after Pete doubles down on it, his eyes to the camera are like, it's not the way I saw it. So,
2: say what? Tough
3: exactly. Call there. All right, let's move on to this next one because Pat, I know you weren't a fan of the JJ McCarthy trade, but I found somebody. Who was? Let's listen to what Sal Licata had to say on SNY about the JJ McCarthy trade.
5: Look, I didn't think it was possible for the Giants at this point, after the loss of Jackson Dart, to raise the ceiling of their season. I think the JJ McCarthy trade does just that. Is he going to be some stud that comes in and takes the world by storm? Maybe not, but what he can do is provide an upside that Jameis Winston does not. Plus, you look at where the Giants are at with their schedule. Softer schedule here. Give McCarthy time to get in the building, get acclimated under the new system. You know that Harbaugh clearly trusts him based on what his brother had to say about him. I think he can elevate things. If the Giants can have some success with the soft schedule the next 3-4 weeks, then you feel like you need to make a change and go to JJ McCarthy. That could take them further than anybody else that was out there or even Jameis Winston himself. Jameis is a good backup, but you know that there's a ceiling there. With McCarthy, at least there's hope and potential that he can live up to the once hyped status when he was a top drafted rookie.
6: Sorry, Brad, you go ahead first.
2: No, man, I take the ropes here because this is your team, your squad. I know you're heavily opinionated on it, and I'm probably going to echo the sentiment, so take it away.
6: Yeah, and that's my good buddy, too, in Sal Licata. I can't imagine that that's a completely 100% serious take from him because there's no way you can watch what J.J. McCarthy put on tape last year for the Vikings and think that he actually raises the ceiling of the Giants' season. Now, again, we've seen this just in the last couple of years. Geno Smith, dead and buried in the Jets, comes back, has success with the Seahawks. Sam Darnold, cut by a couple of different teams, thought he looked like he never was going to be a starter again. Super Bowl champion. Is there a reality where J.J. McCarthy revives his career? There are some realities. I just don't see it happening this season with the New York Giants. And just because Jim Harbaugh with Michigan was able to have an NFL talented team around him and they ran the ball and had a great offensive line and didn't ask JJ McCarthy to do much. This isn't college. This is the NFL. And he was god awful last year with better weapons than the Giants have. And yes, I'm confident in the Giants. They don't have Justin Jefferson and Jordan Addison. And as much as I think maybe he's overhyped at times, Kevin O'Connell calling plays. Now he's got Matt Nagy, Malik Nabers, a average Giants offensive line, Cam Scadaboo. Like, I hope J.J. McCarthy doesn't have to step on the field because that means this thing does go sideways with Jameis Winston. And I'm holding out just a little bit of hope that I might have after they beat the Titans on Sunday, and they can absolutely beat the Cardinals on Sunday too. So if J.J. McCarthy steps on the field, that means it's gotten bad enough to where a Giants season that I thought was over after Jackson Dart got injured, now I've got a modicum of hope. I will have no hope once again. I won't even want to bear the look of J.J. McCarthy on the football field, and he won't do anything to raise the ceiling of the Giants because he stinks.
2: And I concur with that perspective, man. He is ultra stanky. He's all the skunks in the room imaginable. Look, brother, at best, it's a parallel move going for Jameis Winston to J.J. McCarthy. At best, folks. And this is where, a lot of these analysts need to check out some of the advanced data to match up with what they're seeing on film with the eye test. How bad was J.J. McCarthy last season? Number 37, folks, among qualifying quarterbacks and adjusting completion percentage. He would overthrow the Jolly Green Giant on a shallow crossing route with consistency. He's rubbish. He's done. I don't believe it all. And I know it's within the realm of possibility, but I'm going to give it an infinitesimal chance. 0.0001% chance that J.J. McCarthy will even be mildly relevant if he were to be gifted a starting opportunity again, whether with a GMN or someone else. He's done.
7: So you're telling me there's a chance.
6: 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So we'll continue this segment on the other side. Plus your phone calls and your texts at 310-840-4910. Well, White Sox lead the Astros right now 6-2 in game one in the eighth inning. We'll get you an update when we come back. Get you set for Yankees Red Sox and another big day. The first day of the MLB postseason rolls on. He's Brett Evans. I'm Pat Boyle. This is BetMGM Tonight on Westwood One Sports.
8: 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Who will keep rolling in week four? And who can turn their season around? 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
4: Well, the Packers going to be on the practice field tomorrow as they get ready to head to Tampa Bay to face the Bucs on Sunday. They will do so with the remnants of last Thursday's ugly showing against the Falcons still fresh in their minds and the minds of fans. That's okay with safety Xavier McKinney.
5: We're not going to forget about it, but we're definitely going to learn from it. We got to learn from it. So just like we did today, find ways where we can improve and be better as a team.
4: Packers working with some new pieces on the offensive line as they signed veteran guard Laken Tomlinson to their active roster and added veteran tackle Mekhi Becton to their practice squad. Tomlinson was signed off the Cowboys practice squad. He was asked how he can help a line that has struggled mightily here in the first 3 weeks of the season.
6: Obviously, going into year 12, I played a lot of ball, and I feel like, you know, I still got a lot left in the tank. So I feel like I can bring a lot to the team.
4: Tampa Bay going to be without quarterback Baker Mayfield as he dislocated the thumb on his throwing hand. Rookie Jalen Daniels out of Kansas going to get the start in his place. Turn to the Badgers. They will host Michigan State on Saturday at Camp Randall Stadium. Wisconsin coming off a huge win at number 13 Penn State. The Spartans got blown up by Nebraska.
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4: Well, game one of the Cubs and Padres series is tonight out in San Diego. The best of three series will determine which team will come to Milwaukee this weekend for the National League Divisional Series. And the Bucs are opening up training camp today for the first time without Giannis Antetokounmpo since 2012. With this Wisconsin Sports Zone Network update, I'm Zach Heilprin.
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1: All righty, welcome on back. 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He's Brad, I'm Pat. Phone number to join, 310-840-4910. Let's get right back into the segment we were doing just previously called Sound Off. Let's get producer Brandon Combs back into the mix, and let's hear the best sound from the sporting world here over the last 24 to 48 hours. 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
2: Well, we all saw what Case Keenum did last night to the Philadelphia Eagles, and boy, did I enjoy it thoroughly. But there are other people that enjoyed it thoroughly as well. The Haw and Payton Show, Jared Payton, son of Bears great, the greatest running back of all time, Walter Payton, had this implore to Ben Johnson.
3: Ben Johnson, if you're listening to this show, which you probably are, I need you to do something for me. I need you to understand that don't overthink this at all. Don't overthink this. Case Keenum needs to be the starter against the Jets. Let's not kill the vibes here. This is, don't overthink this.

0: at all. He executed the game plan perfectly yesterday. He also shows you that he is capable to, when pressure is coming, to be able to dissect that and throw the ball and distribute it to where it needs to go. Tyson Bagent is a great number two, and at some point you might need to break the glass. Give him a full week of practice. Keep it where it is. Keep Case Keenum underneath center. Don't roll the credits. We don't want to roll the credits. I want to keep this movie going.
1: That's
2: Brad, what's your take?
1: Yeah, it's good stuff. Brad, what do you got?
3: He's 10,000% correct. Again, I already said this earlier in the show, just ride the damn hot hand. I mean, he was largely efficient. He was largely perfect. I mean, there was no gripes. There were no issues at all with what Case Keenum did last night. And that's what you're going to get from a guy with 67 starts now under his belt at 38 years old. Experience matters. It pays. It often wins. And if you turn over the keys to Tyson Bagent, there's a really good chance he is going to drive that car off the cliff. The Bears need every single win. The Jets are no pushover. That's a much improved defense. Keep Case Keenum at the controls, and chances are you're going to score another dub.
1: Yeah, this is a no-brainer to me. I don't even think there's a remote possibility that Ben Johnson should go to Tyson Bagent. Combs, do we have a time to play one more here, or have we run out of time?
4: We have time to play one more here. Let's go ahead and listen to what Case Keenum had to say about PFF.
5: Yeah, I mean, no sacks tonight, right? But it was a penalty, right? It didn't count. That's right. So PFF may count those, I guess, but.
1: That's good. I love that. Yeah, I hate PFF because, again, I'll say it till I'm dead. The fact that the Chiefs beat the Raiders last year was at 31-0. Mahomes threw for like 300 yards and two touchdowns, and Geno Smith threw for like 50 yards, and the Raiders had two first downs, and they had Geno Smith graded higher than Mahomes. Lost all credibility forever with me. I don't pay a single thing of attention to what they have to say. So thank you, Case Keenum, for jumping on board.
3: Yeah, the grades are just so off the rocker. It's downright hilarious. Case Keenum joining the cause. Completely agree with his point of view. There are some great advanced analytics sites that are out there. I encourage you to go elsewhere and pay no attention to arbitrary grades issued by PFF.
1: All right, very good. Combs, great job. Lee, great job squeezing that last one in there. We will take a short break. Astros, not dead yet. They've got a big chance for a big inning here. We'll keep you posted. Plus, the Red Sox-Yankees watch party will begin. I'll be sweating bullets, and we'll talk more football with contender or pretender coming up next. He's Brad Evans.
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24: 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Ben Johnson coaching circles around Nick Sirianni was the least surprising thing about last night's dominant win for the Bears. Massive kudos to Case Keenum for delivering and throwing all over the Eagles' defense when we thought they were going to run the ball 50 times. It's still a brutal look for Philly's defense, which was supposed to be their calling card. They literally cannot pressure the QB this year. I'm Pat Boyle.
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Great show so far. We talked about the Bears kicking the Eagles. Took us last night at Soldier Field. Case Keenum, the unlikely hero. What this means for Ben Johnson and the Bears moving forward. They've got to stick with Case Keenum now on Sunday against the Jets. Meanwhile, for the Eagles, I don't know if their problems are fixable. And if not,